0: Game one. The next two games are both in Queensland. Can they do it on enemy territory tonight? We'll look into that after the news.
1: We've been out on the streets.
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3: It's 10 o'clock. Good morning. Tony Matthews with ABC News. Supermarket giant Coles has been found guilty of misleading conduct in a bombshell lawsuit in the federal court. The ACCC sued Coles, alleging it had misled shoppers with fake discounts on 245 common household items under its prominent Down Down promotional campaign. Federal Court Judge Michael O'Brien has found that in 13 of the 14 sample products submitted to the court for judgment, the discount was not genuine and would have misled an ordinary customer. Justice O'Brien will also rule on a similar case against Woolworths at a later date. Prime Minister Anthony Albanese says New South Wales is the biggest winner in terms of health funding from Tuesday night's federal budget. New South Wales Treasurer Daniel Mookie has been criticising the federal government for allocating more infrastructure funding to Victoria, despite New South Wales having a larger population. Mr Albanese says the federal government is funding projects in education and health, like the maternity wing at Rouse Hill Hospital in Sydney's northwest.
4: So New South Wales is getting to a range of other infrastructure projects, as well as being the beneficiary of our additional funding into public schools that began this year, as well as free TAFE, as well as more urgent care clinics than any state in the country.
3: Families across New South Wales are being urged to take advantage of free healthcare services and avoid the hospital emergency department this winter flu season. People can access free care through walk-in urgent care clinics or virtual healthcare services, as well as free flu vaccines for children under five. Health Minister Ryan Park says there's capacity to divert around 85,000 people away from emergency departments and into virtual care, but so far only around 12,000 people a year are using the service. He says people can access virtual care by calling the government.

0: Transition team says the demolition of the Liddell Power Station near Muswellbrook in the New South Wales Upper Hunter paves the way for new energy production at the site. The two 170-metre tall chimneys will be felled on the 26th of May, subject to weather conditions, bringing an end to the site's coal generation history. The power station was retired in April 2023 and has since been in the decommissioning phase, leading to the demolition of the chimneys. AGL's Brad Williams says it will be bittersweet.
1: These stacks have been an icon for the site and the region and the community for a number of decades, but the time has come to really cast our mind to the future. And for AGL, that is an industrial energy hub. We've made excellent progress on a large 500 megawatt two-hour battery on site, which is being commissioned at the moment.
0: Former Deputy Prime Minister Wayne Swan is at the forefront of a new national campaign aimed at eliminating deaths from prostate cancer. It's being launched today at Parliament House in Canberra. Mr Swan says he's seen firsthand the devastating impact of prostate cancer after losing his own father to the disease and also facing his own diagnosis. He says too many men are being diagnosed too late, impacting their chances of survival.
2: The numbers of people affected by this vicious disease is growing and growing, and many of the deaths are unnecessary. All they really need to do is to have a PSA test. I know some men might be reluctant to have a physical examination, but I tell you what, avoiding a painful death is worth it.
0: And the Sydney Swans says the club's decision not to play its pride game against St Kilda following wide consultation with the LGBTQI plus community. The club says it wants the annual match to have a positive impact, which was brought into question after St Kilda's Lance Collard received a two-match ban for using a homophobic slur for the second time. St Kilda says it supports the Swans, who will now play the designated round against the Western Bulldogs. To the weather, showers along the coast and on the ranges, with the chance of thunderstorms along the northern coastal fringe and possible showers in the far west. A partly cloudy day for Sydney with a high chance of showers, a top of 22 on the coast and 21 in the west. ABC News.
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3: Mornings with Niamh Owens. This is where the conversation begins.
6: Good morning. Great to have your company on ABC New South Wales this morning. I'm Niamh Owens, keeping the seat warm for Paul Turton for a couple of weeks. But you will get to hear the dulcet Turto tones this hour. You'll still be getting your fix of classic movies in another one of Turto's nostalgic deep dives. He's got this one ready for you. It's a crime drama. It stars Brad Pitt as a hitman. Any guesses? 0487 99 1233 1333 1333 is the number to call. That's coming up for you in the next half hour or so. But next, the number of people in New South Wales prisons has hit a record high. So what's behind the spike and what's the solution? We'll dive into that in just a moment's time. We'll also take you north of the border this hour. Origin 1 and Origin 1 only was held here in New South Wales this year, with Games 2 and 3 in the Women's Series in Queensland starting tonight in Brisbane. I wonder whether you're heading north for Origin, for Magic Round. 0487 99 1233. Let me know. I would love to hear what you've got planned. Caxton Street is a pretty incredible place, isn't it? It's like its own little ecosystem, Caxton Street. I've been there over the years for a number of Matilda's games, which is all right. Everyone's on the same team then. Also, as a soul blue for a women's State of Origin game, and that was a pretty incredible experience. We won that night. New South Wales got the bickies. That definitely helped, I reckon. It helped me feel good about it, that's for sure. I'd love to hear your, you know, Caxton Street experiences, if they're safe to share. And what you've got planned for Origin, for Magic Round this weekend, the Knights up against the Titans. 0487 99 1233 is the SMS number. Lovely to have your company here on ABC New South Wales.

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0: I've got us a birthday celebration for you on this day. George Lucas, film director, born May 14, 1944. You know him, don't you? Here's a clue.

0: 82 years old, George Lucas is film director, scriptwriter, producer, associated with some of the most successful films ever made, including, of course, the Star Wars franchise, directed the first film, which became the highest grossing film ever at the time. Three further films followed. He returned later on with the three prequel films in 1999, also produced Indiana Jones and got his good mate, Steven Spielberg, to direct. Be an all right phone call to be able to make, wouldn't it? Oi, Steve, I've got a plan. Do you want to be involved? Indiana Jones, incredibly successful as well. So a big happy birthday today to George Lucas, born on this day in 1944.
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0: Where it is, 10 minutes past 10 on your Thursday morning. According to the Bureau of Crime Statistics and Research, the adult prison population in New South Wales reached a record high in March this year. In fact, the last 4 months, the number of inmates has grown more than they did in the previous 4 years. So what's behind the rise and what's the solution? Dr. Mindy Satiri joins you this morning. Mindy is the Executive Director of the Justice Reform Initiative. Good morning, Mindy.
5: Good morning. Thanks for having me on.
0: Thanks so much for coming on for a chat. Boskar says that nearly half of all people in custody are now on remand, meaning they've not been convicted. They're waiting for their matters to be finalised by the courts. What do you make of that statistic alone?
5: Look, the figures are really alarming. They show this very dramatic increase in the use of incarceration, and specifically, as you're noting, the increase in the use of remand in New South Wales, and specifically within that, the increase of Aboriginal people going to prison. What we know and what research has shown us over many years is when bail conditions are tightened and bail is refused more often, Aboriginal people are often hit the first and the hardest. So we've got this situation now in New South Wales, where close to half, 46% of the adult prison population are incarcerated on remand, the highest proportion ever recorded. And the problem, of course, with this is that it's not a long-term fix when it comes to improving community safety. It costs an enormous amount of money and it doesn't work to address the drivers of why people go to prison, why people come into contact with the police, and why people offend in the first place. So it's really troubling. It's clearly a failure of a number of different systems in terms of meeting our targets under Closing the Gap. But I guess that we really need to look at it in terms of building community safety and look at what the evidence says does and doesn't work. What we know, without any doubt, is that the experience of imprisonment makes it more likely rather than less likely that someone will go on to reoffend. So overusing prison in this way, when people haven't actually even been found guilty, they haven't actually had their day in court, is really troubling because we know that it increases the likelihood that they will go on to reoffend.
0: There's a number of parts of that to break down. Before we look at what you would like to see to keep more people out of prison, can I ask you about one statistic here that stood out for me? Boxer say that more domestic violence-related incidents are being brought to police attention and more are leading to legal action. Is that a positive thing in terms of that community safety piece if more is being done to tackle that kind of crime?
5: I think it's really important that this type of offending is taken really seriously. And of course, people who use violence and who commit crime need to be held accountable for the actions that cause that sort of harm, and all communities should feel safe. The problem with the use of prison is that what the evidence shows us is that it does not work in the long term, and that includes reducing violence. So there is absolutely the need for people who have experienced family and domestic violence to be protected from the person who is perpetrating harm. That is not controversial, and that is absolutely the case. The question that I think we need to grapple with here is whether or not prison is the right environment for people to be held when what the evidence shows us about imprisonment is that it's going to make people actually more likely to go on to reoffend. What we can see when we look at recidivism rates, that's return to prison rates and reoffending rates, and this is across the board in New South Wales, is that 50% of people who have been sentenced reoffend within 12 months. We know that that number goes up for particular offence categories. We know that number goes up for particular population categories. What we can see if we look at the whole of the New South Wales prison population is more than 60% of people that are locked up today across New South Wales have been in prison before. So even though the community quite rightly would want prison to be the place that rehabilitates, that keeps the community safe, although absolutely people are kept safe while somebody is incarcerated for that period of time in terms of knowing that that person at that moment can't go on to reoffend because they are incapacitated, what we do need to think about as a community is what happens when that person comes out of prison. Because again, all of the research says this isn't just a neutral thing. It's not like people come out of prison the same as what they were. They come out of prison more likely to reoffend. So the question, I think, for all of us in the community is not whether or not we need to take it seriously or whether or not we need to have this incredibly important social issue on our radar. It's what does the evidence say is actually going to make a difference in terms of addressing the drivers of why people commit family and domestic violence, why people use violence in the ways that they are.
0: Dr. Mindy Sotiri, the Executive Director of the Justice Reform Initiative, with you on ABC New South Wales and ABC Newcastle. Mindy, some of this research shows that there has been a sharp increase in police charges. It links it to increasing crime rates. What do you want to see happen differently? What needs to change to try and keep people out of prisons?
5: So there's a lot of things that we could be investing in significantly more that we already have the infrastructure for and we already have the evidence base for. We just don't have the resources for. So I should say at the moment it costs us about $2 billion a year to lock up adults in New South Wales, another $200 million for locking up kids. We know it doesn't work in terms of that long-term community safety. If we were to invest even a fraction of that $2 billion a year into the evidence-based alternatives, and I'll go through what some of those are in just a minute, I have no doubt we would see a significant increase in community safety. So in terms of pre-trial detention, so the use of remand, there's a really excellent recent report from the Australian Public Policy Institute that says there's a couple of alternatives within existing legislation.

0: programs that have tracked close to a 50% reduction in crime. There are alternatives at the point of policing, so alternative first responder models that result in significantly fewer people going on to reoffend and significantly fewer people ending up in prison. There's alternatives at the point of court. There's alternatives to prison as we know it, and there's certainly a whole range of research about what we can do when people leave custody, so post-release programs that can reduce reoffending by more than 60%. There is also in New South Wales a whole lot of goodwill and ideas in First Nations-led programs, as well as in fantastic post-release programs and women's services around what alternatives specifically in the space of family and domestic violence can be. And I know that there are advocates who are trying desperately to find funding for programs, for instance, that work to hold men who use violence in more therapeutic detainment. So it's not, they're not free to go, they are held there, but they operate very differently to prison. So there's lots of things that are currently happening that we know make a difference. There's lots of things that are on the table that would make a difference if they were to be funded.
1: Dr. Mindy Sotiri, thanks so much for your time today.
0: Such a pleasure. Thanks for having me.
1: Dr. Mindy Sotiri, the Executive Director of the Justice Reform Initiative, with you on ABC New South Wales and ABC Newcastle on this Thursday morning with news from the Bureau of Crime Statistics and Research that the adult prison population in New South Wales reached a record high in March this year. Dr. Sotiri bringing you a range of other options that could be on the table as well. It is almost 20 minutes past 10 on 12:33 ABC Newcastle and ABC New South Wales. This is Talk Talk. It's My Life.

0: 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It is 20 past 10. News Extra is next.
1: 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We asked the self-described queen of banning things, retired Supreme Court Judge Betty King. 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
0: Hello, Larice Dixon.
3: Hello, Niamh. I'm sorry if I bring this up as a bit of a sore point with you, but
0: tell me,
3: when was the last time you had to put a flat pack together?
0: Oh, do you know what? This is not a sore point.
3: Oh, good.
0: I am great at a flat pack.
3: Oh, good.
0: This is a moment of pride.
3: You know.
0: No, it's me in my household. I am Ms. Flat Pack.
3: So, how quickly would you say you could put maybe a bedside table, you know, with drawers together? The drawers are the hardest part for me.
0: Yeah, that's fair.
3: How long
0: that's,
3: would
0: look,
3: you...
0: Look, it's not a race.
3: No.
0: It's not a race.
3: No.
0: Do you know what? I was just thinking of the last time I put a flat pack together after really big upping myself. It was a bedside table.
3: Mm.
0: It was for my daughter's room. I think we may have had our housewarming the night before.
3: Yep.
0: So I wasn't in peak physical condition.
3: Yes, yes.
0: I think it's safe to say.
3: Yep.
0: And it was the most frustrating flat pack of my life, but I think that was probably more environmental than ability-based.
3: Mm-hmm. Okay.
0: You know,
3: so
0: I'm better
3: like
0: than
3: a
0: that.
3: Couple of hours?
0: Yeah,
3: hour?
0: Yeah. And there was a lot of my poor daughter had to just be told, look, the language isn't going to be great.
3: Just go out of the room.
0: You
3: for
0: can't
3: a while.
0: Use it yourself. You're too young, but needs must.
3: Yeah. I always struggle with the drawer parts, you know, shelving, like
0: getting it all kind of the right way up, the right positions.
3: Well, yeah. And you know, you've got the runners and you've got the individual screws. I, to be fair, have recently put together like a medicine cabinet for our laundry.
0: Hey, that's impressive.
3: No drawers, just two doors, you know, open from the middle without my partner's help. So I was interested to know though, that they have just had a world flat pack championship in London. It's a second year. So last year was their inaugural year. And Hayley McCauley from Wigan in the UK won last year. And this year.
0: I love that it was a woman so
3: much.
0: 100%.
3: This year, she's won again, Niamh. She has retained her title.
0: Incredible.
3: And broken her personal best from last year.
0: Imagine the pressure she would have been under as the defending champ.
3: And you know what? In this competition, judges from Grand Designs are judging you.
0: Oof.
3: The Grand Designs UK judges. So she said, look, I'm over the moon. Now, she built a bedside table, two drawers, in 8 minutes and 20 seconds. No joke. No joke. With instructions and stuff, but 8 minutes and 20 seconds. And obviously they check it over. If you've missed a screw, nope, point deducted. She got all of it right.
0: That is the other thing. I don't think I have ever completed a flat pack and used everything that's in the box. Like, there's always a couple of things left over, and you look at it at the end and you're like, that
3: like
0: was
3: I'm
0: probably
3: not going to sit on it. Like, if
0: they
3: it was a chair,
0: extra.
3: A chair or a bed, I'd be like, oh, where does this go?
0: No. I'd be like, job done.
3: Yeah, exactly.
0: Tell me when it falls apart.
3: I'll just keep it as a spare in the cupboard. Now, she beat her record by one whole minute. So last year, she did it a minute slower. And their trophy is a golden Allen key. How beautiful
0: is
3: that?
0: Fair.
3: So this competition in its second year saw two groups of, they are flat pack experts, Niamh. So Hayley, the winner, has one up on us already. You might give her a run for her money.
0: How is she training for this in between competitions, I wonder? I mean, there's only so much furniture you can fit in a house.
3: She works in a warehouse.
0: Okay.
3: I don't know too much more than that, but maybe part of her job is like flat pack expert. It must be part of your job, right?
0: There would be many people, I think, who, if you offered that as a service,
3: you
0: as
3: can,
0: an added extra that you can pay for.
3: You can pay people to do that. Christy Dawes, I'm going to name drop her, who's in tomorrow.
0: She'll be in to defend herself tomorrow.
3: I think she said on air the other day, you can pay someone. Look, she doesn't have time. She's a busy woman with kids.
0: Yeah, that's
3: she
0: fair.
3: She had a couple of desks to put together, and there are people who you can pay to put them together. Don't know in 8 minutes. Don't know whether that's a good
0: Hayley McCauley's services yes. are in high demand.
3: So there's two groups of Flatpak experts. They face off across two rounds. The first round is a bookcase with the fastest two from each heat making it to the final. And then the last four go head-to-head, building what Hayley built, a two-drawer bedside table in front of a live audience, by the way. People cheering them on.
0: Oh, that is an added element of pressure that I wouldn't appreciate, because there is always a minute where I have to think slightly too long and hard about like which way round something goes.
3: Where's the number, the sticker with the number?
0: Yeah, it really should be obvious. You know, once you've got it in the right position, you think, I mean, duh.
3: Yeah.
0: But in that moment, I like privacy while I figure it out.
3: Yeah, just to swear, you know, under your breath, not in front of a live audience or Grand Designs judges. But anyway, they've said, look, you know, the people who run the competition are like, look, it's like Lego for adults. If you get frustrated, the best thing to do, quote, is walk away. Just take 10 minutes.
0: Yeah, trip around the block.
3: Mm-hmm. But then Hayley's already onto a third flat pack by then, if you take 10 minutes.
0: That may not be the way to that gold Allen key.
3: Yeah, no way. And look, the lovely thing is all the furniture they've put together in this competition, Niamh, gets donated back to the British Heart Foundation. And I believe, so they raise money for cardiovascular disease research. They have op shops where you could donate your furniture and buy furniture, and the money raised goes to the Heart Foundation in Britain.
0: That is an interesting link, isn't it? Because for a lot of people, the frustration involved with putting together a flat pack would cause blood pressure to rise.
3: Elevated heart rate.
0: That's it.
3: Yeah. And it's probably, you know, I don't know. We might have to get an exercise expert on and say, look, is putting a flat pack together as fast as you can good for your cardiovascular fitness?
0: If Larice and I had a competition on mornings, we've got 2 hours. We're here from 9 a.m. Which one of us can put a flat back together first? Would you tune in?
3: While still doing the show. I don't know how good that would be on our own, but there you go. How quick can you put a flat back together? Are you a flat pack pro?
0: Aficionado. This is your moment to have a good old brag. You don't always get credit for it. And at home, your partner might find it quite frustrating, actually, the bragging that goes on in the household. So let us know. We'll give you a shout out.
3: Yep.
0: 0487 99 1233. If you want to describe it in detail, you can also call 1300 33 1233. Larice Dixon, I love it. Thank you. This is Boston, More Than a Feeling on 1233 ABC Newcastle and ABC New South Wales at 10:30. Good morning.

0: Boston, more than a feeling on 1233 ABC Newcastle and ABC New South Wales. You might have heard the news this morning that on Friday the 29th of May, we're going to come together to celebrate the life of our much-loved mate, our colleague, broadcaster James Valentine AM. It is a celebration of life. It's going to be held at Sydney Town Hall and the service will be broadcast here on 1233 ABC Newcastle and ABC New South Wales from 12:30 to 2 o'clock that day. The event is also open to the public, so you can register and registrations be released in waves to try and give as many people as possible across the community the opportunity to attend. Just be aware the first release opens tomorrow. So on Friday at 12:30, there'll be more releases next week as well, but you can register online at abc.net.au/Sydney. You can click on the image there at the top of the page. Tickets are limited to two per person. We know there's so many people in the community who will want to be there to pay their respects. We would love you to join us, whether it's in person, whether it's on the radio that day. We will be honouring James, his remarkable life, his career, his spirit, the joy that he brought to so many of us. That'll be happening on Friday, the 29th of May.
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5: Weather.
0: Let's have a look at your weather forecast for this Thursday. Scattered showers along the coast and on the ranges, more frequent about the north coast and adjacent coastal ranges with locally moderate falls, the chance of thunderstorms along the northern coastal fringe, possible showers in the far west, dry and partly cloudy elsewhere, northeast to southeasterly winds. I hope if you're in one of those areas that has been incredibly dry over the last few months, you are getting the rain where you need it across the course of this couple of days. Current temps across New South Wales in Newcastle at the moment at 17 degrees, Port Mac 20, Lismore 23, Tamworth 19. It's 18 in Mudgee, 17 in Muswellbrook. In Orange, it's a little bit cooler, 13 degrees, 19 in Griffith. Marimbula has hit 15 degrees and Thredbo, 7. Single figures, as you'd expect, in Thredbo.
5: Traffic.
0: Couple of things to let you know about on the roads. On the Mitchell Highway between Apsley, south of Wellington and Molong in central New South Wales, there has been a crash, multiple vehicles involved. The highway is closed in both directions, so please be aware that there are diversions in place. Allow extra travel time if you can. That's on the Mitchell Highway between Apsley, south of Wellington and Molong. If you have been through that area, if it is safe to let us know, let's know what conditions are like now, just how big an issue this is proving to be. 0487 99 1233. And at Batemans Bay on the Princes Highway, approaching Glenella Road on the south coast, a crash there as well involving a car. One of two northbound lanes are closed, lane two. So exercise caution if you're in that part of the world as well.
5: This is where the conversation begins.
1: Mornings with Niamh Owens. Now we're talking.
5: This is 1233 ABC Newcastle and New South Wales.
0: I know, like Larice and I, that you'll be missing the dulcet tones of Turdo this week. He's taken a bit of a break. He'll be back with you in a couple of weeks' time. I'll be keeping the seat warm for him in the meantime. But as the ultimate pro that he is, he had pre-prepared one of his nostalgic movie

0: Hunter Valley actor, director and filmmaker Robert Raworth is back with us to talk movies. G'day, Rob.
1: Hey, Paul. How's it going?
0: Good, thanks. Let's go back to 2012 and Killing Them Softly, which is a movie starring Brad Pitt. It's a movie set during the fallout, I guess, of the global financial crisis. Hmm. First question for you is, why would the casting director choose the prettiest person in Hollywood to play a hitman? Why would you do that?
1: I don't know. Maybe perhaps to glorify it a little bit. You know, this, you can be beautiful and a hitman too. You can be cool. And yeah, look, who knows why? The fact is, he's great in this role. And with all due respect to Brad, I don't think he's great in everything. So, but this one, he seems very, you know, very at home, comfortable in himself, comfortable in the character. And this character is a hell of a talker, you know, as well. And that's, you know, something that Brad's career hasn't had a lot of. He hasn't been typically dialogue heavy, so he was more than ample to the task on this one. It's very good, very nuanced performance.
0: Yeah, the character of Jackie Cogan, who has to clean up after a robbery.
2: All right, you ready to do this? Is that what you got, dishwashing gloves? We're gonna look like a bunch of amateurs. Guess this.
3: A sawn-off shotgun. It's what you asked me to get you.
2: It's gonna kill everybody in the world.
4: Mark Trackman's game was hit a couple nights ago.
5: Give it all up, nobody gets hurt. It's only money.
4: So where do we go from here? We start with Trapman. They are not gonna okay anything major here.
6: What does that mean?
4: They just want you to talk to them.
7: Hey, what's going on? Hey!
4: Talk to them. Shove them around a little. Don't hurt them too badly, because they don't want them hurt.
8: Let's have a beer.
0: Robert the bloke with the sawn-off shotgun was an Aussie, wasn't he?
1: Ben Mendelsohn, yeah. A breakout role, I believe, especially now. I mean, he's currency, that man.
0: Yeah, absolutely. Yeah. Now, we've got amateur crooks or, you know, rookie crooks that have chosen the wrong target.
1: Yeah, yeah. The luck of the draw, as it were, or the unlucky, you know, of the draw, as the case may be here. But, yeah, you know, two bumbling, broke idiots that, yeah, decide on a whim, let's just commit a crime, rob these people. Those people are connected, and they bring in Jackie and, you know, Brad Pitt to kind of, you know, clean up, figure it out, don't hurt them, you know, slap them on the wrist a little bit. Everybody's broke in this movie. It's the fallout of the global financial crisis, and even the criminals. The criminals are actually, you know, failing even worse than the economy. What I like about the metaphor of Brad's character here is that he's very much a version of corporate America. And he almost feels like when a company's winding down, they bring in people to kind of, you know, chop it all up, lay it all out, and execute the plan to, you know,
0: receiver or whatever. Yeah,
1: yeah, exactly.
0: Liquidator.
1: The difference here is that he's not just executing the plan, he's executing yes. executing the employees, as it were.
0: James Gandolfini's in this as well. Get Shorty was another movie that he was in during this period that's kind of either side, I imagine, of The Sopranos. What's the chronology of all of that?
1: Get Shorty, 94, Sopranos, late 90s into early 2000s. I think they did six seasons of that. And then, yeah, here we are in 2012. So, yeah, he was well on the other side of it. He'd gone on to do other movies as well, like The Mexican with Brad Pitt and Julia Roberts, and that's a great movie. If you've never seen that, folks, go and find that one.
0: Is that the one with the artworks or the rugs or something get stolen?
1: The pistol.
0: Oh, okay.
1: The Mexican is the pistol. And yeah. We should do it. We should
0: We'll talk about it at some stage, so let's not spoil it.
1: Yeah.
0: Let's get back to Killing Them Softly.
9: We got the two kids. One of them starts bragging about how he just knocked over this guy's game for $100K. I don't know what it is with these guys. They can't keep their mouth shut about nothing.
10: Goes up like a bonfire. I love it.
4: So who's gonna do it? You?
11: I need Mickey for that one.
4: New York Mickey?
11: So what, you want me to do a double?
4: I gotta handle it. I don't know if they'll spring for two guys.
11: It's a two-man job.
2: I come in here every day.
11: I know.
2: I don't know you.
11: Very few guys know me. You're in a position very few guys ever get in. You have choices.
2: Look, I don't know if I can do this.
0: You mentioned the intense dialogue a little bit earlier, particularly involving Jackie Cogan, Brad Pitt's character. Sure. Robert, what do you movie makers call that when someone goes over the top in monologue or dialogue to try and explain the story?
1: Exposition. Yeah, exactly. Like for me, when I watch a movie, if the dialogue is telling me what I'm seeing, this is not a movie that's not working. But in this instance, Killing Them Softly works because I believe that this script is strong enough that it would work as a stage play. And the intent of this movie really, it sort of lives in metaphors. It's almost like when we do a modern adaptation of a Shakespeare play. The dialogue is still the Shakespearean dialogue as in the play, but, you know, I've seen versions of Hamlet with, like, Ethan Hawke, and it's set in, you know, a New York City apartment building, and it all just somehow makes sense because the story and the intent of the characters is clear, and it's the source material is obviously fantastic, but it's not something that you just need to go and experience on stage. It's kind of this crossover world of modern theatre,
0: yeah,
1: in a way, film theatre.
0: And this is one of those movies where if you had a Venn diagram of money and morality, there'd just be the tiniest little overlap. Seldom would you have both.
1: Yeah, it would be like probably like what the Artemis astronauts saw when they're kind of like peeking around the moon a little bit and there's this bright orange Earth looking back. Yeah, it's very I think this is where the line in the movie, you know, America is not a country, it's a business. It absolutely makes perfect sense. And in a way, this story is... Even, you know, you heard it in the excerpt there with Brad Pitt, kind of, well, it's a two-man job. He's almost like quoting on it, like you bring out the concreter to do your drive. So, well, it's going to be a four-man job. We're going to take 4 days to do it. And just outlines everything before you get your quote back. So listen, for me to kill this guy, it's going to be, you know, X amount of dollars, and here's what we're going to need. It's like, okay, well, we're shopping around with quotes, Mr. Killman, so we'll come back to you later. That's what this feels like. Yeah. Everything's negotiable.
0: He was bankable, of course, so you'd expect a movie with Brad Pitt at the height of his powers to be successful commercially. But this was also liked by the critics, right? Why? What's so special about it as an art piece?
1: 2012 movies weren't looking like this. It's sort of... I look at Killing Them Softly and I think this is a great festival movie, but it's also a really entertaining movie. And sometimes those two things don't go hand in hand. Like, you know, not every movie that you're going to see at Sundance, in the Sundance lineup, is necessarily... obviously entertaining. You know, there are some filmmakers out there whose sole career purpose is to make movies for cinephiles, for people who just, you know, eat, drink, sleep movies, but not entertainment movies necessarily. But these cinephiles derive their entertainment from movies like that by picking it apart. That's kind of their passion, right? So this is one of those movies where you could be somebody just looking for a gritty crime thriller, crime drama to watch and you know, find it late night on TV, or you could be a cinephile and go and really immerse yourself in this world, because again, you know, lately the movies that I've been looking at for us have all been exceptional world builds, and Killing Them Softly does feel as bleak as post financial meltdown would have felt for people like that.
6: You made a mistake and you gotta make things right.
12: There's a man going round taking names, and he decides who to free and who to blame.
6: You ever killed anyone?
13: They cry, they plead, they call for their mothers.
12: And the man comes around.
13: I like to kill him softly, from a distance.
6: You come up here to do something, remember?
14: I don't take orders from you.
15: Get out of the car now.
16: I didn't do nothing.
17: You know what you gotta do, right?
18: You know, this is a business of relationships.
6: Don't make me less.
12: When a man comes around.
6: I'm living in America. And in America, you're on your own.
0: Great to hear the voice of Johnny Cash.
1: Oh, yeah.
0: The late Johnny Cash. But beautiful.
1: And that's an example of where music really does support the mood and environment. And it's there to, you know, to flush out the emotion. And really, Johnny Cash, that song there, it's a great gravelly undertone of just like, oh, the man comes around because it's come for us all.
0: It's like when the big closing credit song comes on, sometimes it's just not related to the film, you know, it's just a hit that they've bought.
1: Yeah, you've just seen the Titanic crash and all of a sudden, you know, you start to hear the Entertainer. You know,
0: yeah. Okay, anything, normally when we do these segments, of course, we're talking about screenwriters and directors and all that sort of stuff. Anything there that needs to be said in regard to who made this film? And
1: yeah.

0: Yeah, well, an Australian director, Gregor Jordan, he made this fantastic, director in his own right. I'm not very well versed on his career, to in all honesty. I will be now, but this is I think that's probably stylistically you can see an Australian filmmaker's hand on this, because Australia makes movies like this and we make them very well. It's one of like the a shiny badge that we should definitely be wearing proudly. Gritty crime thrillers, crime dramas, Australia's got you.
1: Take him down to Russell Street, senior. Homicide.
0: Yeah, I know. With the crime rate in Mount Thomas, though, isn't that showing for
1: Yeah,
0: 15 years every week? Gosh.
1: Yeah, who'd live there?
0: Population was only 2,000, though, so okay.
1: Yeah, good on you, Rob. Thanks so much.
2: That is Robert Rowworth, our resident movie expert here on ABC New South Wales Mornings, chatting with Paul Turton about the movie Killing Them Softly. Turto the good man prepared that one for you before he headed off on a couple of weeks' leave. So lovely to be able to bring you the dulcet tones of Paul Turton, even when he's having a little break. He'll be back with you in a couple of weeks' time. My name's Niamh Owens. I'll be keeping the chair warm for him. In the meantime, coming up in just a moment, we are going to head north of the border, bravely march on into Lang Park. We're going to talk women's state of origin with a Queenslander. That's coming up in just a moment's time. This is Sophie B. Hawkins. Damn, I wish I was your lover.

0: Sophie B. Hawkins, Damn, I Wish I Was Your Lover on 12.33 ABC Newcastle and ABC New South Wales. It's just gone 10 to 11. Lovely to have your company on this Thursday morning. We're talking Origin next.
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0: Origin 1, and Origin 1 only, was held here in New South Wales this year, with games 2 and 3 in the women's series north of the border starting tonight in Brisbane. Jessie Southwell was the hero for the Blues in game 1 here in Newey, an 11-6 victory in the end. She's signed with the Broncos for the upcoming season of the NRLW. She's about to experience those two very different sides of Lang Park, the different reception you get in a home jersey as opposed to that blue jersey tonight. Now, we've made a special exception to our usual no Queenslanders on Origin Day rule. Karina Brown, a Queensland Origin rep for a decade, former Maroons skipper, now part of the ABC commentary team, joins you. Karina, thanks for taking our call.
3: Oh, you're welcome. It took a lot, actually, to answer a blue, but here we are.
0: Thankfully, the professionals amongst us are in charge. Jessie was exceptional, wasn't she, in the opener? Scores all locked up. It was the 65th minute. She did her thing. Will Queensland fans know they have an awesome player that's almost one of theirs, or will she still tonight be treated like every other blue in the clash?
3: Nah, she'll be treated like every other blue for sure. But yeah, she had a fantastic first game, especially to miss the first field goal attempt. You know, it takes a lot to then have the courage to have another crack at it and slot the winning field goal a few minutes later. So yeah, we'll need to shut her down again tonight.
0: How much changes heading into game 2, Karina? I've heard a few reports, admittedly in New South Wales, suggesting this is the Blues to lose. Now, that surprises me because game 1 was anything but one-sided. And surely your side, which had a whole heap of new faces in it for Origin 1, will have got so much benefit from that game time.
3: Yeah, absolutely. I thought Queensland were really strong in game 1. You know, I know we lots didn't get the result we wanted, but our defence compared to games 1 and 2 last season was, you know, phenomenal. We really were a lot more aggressive and did a lot of work, you know, off the ball to make sure we kept the Blues at such a tight scoreline. It was really the handling errors that shot Queensland in the foot in the end.
0: And that's understandable, isn't it, with that weird positioning of the Origin game when it happens prior to the NRLW season. As you say, defence, pretty epic. Points, hard to come by in game 1. Who are you looking at to break this one open? And no, you can't only mention Queenslanders.
3: Oh, I'll tell you what, the forward pack for New South Wales, like Ellie Johnston, I think anywhere near the try line, you know, she's good to get a try there. Jessie Southwell and Jocelyn Kelleher, I just think they create a lot of opportunities. And with the back five that New South Wales got, you know, Isabel Kelly, Surges, Chapman, Chertz, Frizzard, like those girls, you know, they've got plenty of tries in them. As for Queensland, I thought they, you know, they were quite quiet in game 1, but again, there wasn't a lot of attacking opportunities. So I think if they can hold the ball and get down there, then we'll get to see the likes of, you know, Lauren Brown stand up. We've got Julia Robinson. I'd love to see a crossfield kick to her because she's unbelievable in the air. And of course, you got Tamika Upton, which she's really taken over the attack under Crossy. So I feel like we didn't get to quite see her express, you know, all the great weapons that she has, you know, under her belt. So it'd be good to see her in action.
0: Yeah, Newcastle footy fans know just how epic a player she is. When you look at this Blues side, Karina, there's so much experience within the squad, a lot of the same faces that we saw win the series last year. How big an impact does that kind of continuity have?
3: Yeah, consistency is huge, and this squad has been together for a number of years now, and they have plenty of experience. You know, Kezzy Apps, Yasmin Meeks, they're sort of mainstays. It's great to see Millie Elliott back, you know, after having a baby. But yeah, it does really help because you build that connection and you sort of know what each player is going to do. But in saying that, I really thought the Queenslanders, you know, all the debutants stood up in round one. And like you said earlier, they'll be better for having that game one experience. So, and there's still a lot of experience, you know, in Tamika Upton and Lauren Brown, like I mentioned before. You've got Jessica Elliston. She's been a mainstay. But you know what? Atessa Bulleh, how good was her first game?
0: Yeah.
3: Bloody scoring a try. So, yeah, I think they're both equally stacked teams, and that's what Origin's about, just the best of the best. So, yeah, it's just who can pull it out on the night.
0: Former Queensland captain Karina Brown joining you on ABC New South Wales today. What's your gut telling you about how this game plays out?
3: I think it'll be another really tough match. I think there'll be some more points

0: out there tonight for both teams. I just think there are a lot of errors game one. So I'm excited to see. Hopefully the track dries up a bit. It's actually raining in Brisbane now, but it does look clear tonight. So should be a reasonably fast track. But I think Queensland will it's, you know, it's a do or die. So Queensland really have to take this one. I think it could be, as game one, I noticed that New South Wales finally won in Newcastle, and Queensland haven't won in Suncorp for a while. So it could just be our game where we spoil the party.
1: Yeah, you've done that nicely. Nice link. This one at Lang Park tonight, the last one then on the Gold Coast. The fact that you've got two of the three in Queensland has to be an advantage, doesn't it?
0: Oh, absolutely. The home crowd advantage. Like I said, it hasn't really worked for either team the last couple of years, but it does, and, you know, builds such momentum. Suncorp Stadium is the best stadium to play at. Actually, I saw Kennedy Cherrington did an interview, and I didn't love what she said. She said she loves playing at Suncorp, and it's an extra special feeling, you know, to steal the series at that stadium. So I definitely want to spoil Kennedy's fun there. But, yeah, the home crowd advantage, and then leading to Cbus in a couple of weeks' time for the decider will be excellent.
1: Any Queenslanders who heard that, who are going to be there in the crowd tonight, will be making sure they make their feelings known. That is for sure. Karina Brown, part of the ABC Sport commentary team tonight. Enjoy it, but not too much.
0: Oh, I'm enjoying it, and it's going to be great, and you're going to be crying tonight.
1: Karina Brown, former Queensland captain, now part of that ABC Sport commentary team, joining you on ABC New South Wales. I get the final word because I've got control of the fader here in the studio, which is a real joy at times like this, isn't it? We'll say goodbye to Karina now. She'll be there with the ABC Sport team, a full call of Origin 2 for you this evening from Lang Park before the third game on the Gold Coast. 7:45 kickoff, all on the line. Blues win tonight, and that Origin series is wrapped up. They've defended their title from last year. It's been lovely to have your company on ABC New South Wales and ABC Newcastle this morning. Niamh Owens is my name. I'm filling in for Paul Turton for a couple of weeks. But tomorrow, as per usual, on your Friday morning, Christy Dawes, Scott Bevan will be here to take you through another morning. Have a great weekend.
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6: It's 11 o'clock. Good morning. Tony Matthews with ABC News. The ACCC has won its case against Coles for misleading customers with fake discounts on its Down Down pricing program. National Consumer Affairs reporter Michael Atkin has more.
7: The consumer watchdog sued the supermarket giant for misleading customers for more than a year with illusory discounts on products sold on the popular promotion. It claimed hundreds

0: Inflation, the down discounts were illusory and blamed rising inflation and cost increase requests from suppliers. The ACCC has also taken rival Woolworths to court for misleading customers with its promotional pricing, but no decision has been handed down.
1: It's been revealed New South Wales police were warned about the gunman in the Bondi terror attack years before. A source in the Australian Jewish community has confirmed an email was sent to police in 2019 expressing concern about Naveed Akram's alleged association with an Islamic extremist group. The email was reportedly sent to police by the New South Wales Jewish Community Security Group a week after counter-terrorism units arrested individuals involved in the group. New South Wales Police has been contacted for comment. The Royal Commission on Anti-Semitism and Social Cohesion has been told the spread of anti-Semitism threatens to undermine democracy and public trust in institutions. Dr. Dave Rich, a top expert on anti-Semitism and policy director with Jewish UK charity, the Community Security Trust, has given evidence at the inquiry this morning. Dr. Rich told the Commission anti-Semitic conspiracy theories about Jewish people controlling the world could have society-wide impacts if they go unchecked.
2: So absolutely, the growth of anti-Semitism, the spread of anti-Semitism from the fringes of society and the margins to the mainstream should be a huge alarm call for everybody who cares about liberal democracy, about truth, about the rule of law.
1: Families across New South Wales are being urged to use free healthcare services and reduce pressure on hospital emergency departments this winter flu season. Jessica Kidd reports.
3: The state government says there's a range of free services such as walk-in urgent care clinics, virtual care clinics and free flu vaccines for children under five to help families stay healthy and reduce pressure on emergency departments. Health Minister Ryan Park says the services can be accessed via the Health Direct phone line.
4: We've got the capacity right now to divert around 85,000 patients away from our EDs.
3: Mental Health Minister Rose Jackson says there's also free Medicare mental health hubs.
5: You don't need an appointment. You don't need a referral. You don't need to pay any out-of-pocket expenses.
3: Virtual care is available statewide for all adults and children.
1: The Mitchell Highway south of Wellington in the state central west has been closed in both directions following a multiple vehicle crash. Emergency

0: Rugby League's Magic Round in Brisbane tonight. Kira Jones reports.
1: NRL fans have flocked to Brisbane for the four-day festival of Rugby League.
2: Hope to see like all the games at Campbell. I'm here.
3: We're hopefully going to go to every one, but we'll see how our heads go for that.
1: Tonight's launch comes as Queensland secures a deal to extend hosting rights for Magic Round until 2032. Anthony Ryan from the Brisbane Economic Development Agency says that's great for the region.
4: What an event like Magic Round does, it actually creates so much more optimism. It creates energy, but it also creates a great economic outcome.
1: Magic Round kicks off tonight with round two of the women's State of Origin. The Maroons need a win to keep the series alive after losing game one to the Blues a fortnight ago.
0: Looking at the weather, showers along the coast and on the ranges, more frequent about the north coast and adjacent coastal ranges. The chance of thunderstorms along the northern coastal fringe with showers possible in the far west. Sydney's weather, partly cloudy with a high chance of showers, a top of 22 on the coast and 21 in the west. Right now it's 22 degrees on the coast and it's 20 degrees in Penrith.
5: So there I was in Auntie Jean's frock.
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9: 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That one little reaction tells the story.
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13: Right at the start of Peter Gurr's memoir, there's that famous funny line that was written by Oscar Wilde. It's that line from The Importance of Being Earnest, where one of the characters is explaining that he has lost both his parents. And Lady Bracknell quips, "To lose one parent may be regarded as a misfortune. To lose two looks like carelessness." Well, it always gets a laugh on the night, but it is a line that skirts around the reality of what it must be like to suffer the sudden death of both parents at the same time. And in Peter Gurr's case, to lose them in a Pan Am air crash outside of New Orleans in the United States. At the time, Peter Gurr was 25 years old. He'd lived with or

0: and truly come to terms with that strange and terrible moment way back in 1982 when the sky fell in. Peter's beautifully written memoir of that time is called In the Air of an Afternoon Almost Past. Hello, Peter.
1: Hello, Richard.
0: Now, you launched this book in the old childhood home in Woodville. Was that still in the family at the time?
1: No. It's, I think, had several owners. And the current owners are Mike and Sue O'Kelly. He's a Vietnam veteran. Live there with two daughters and two granddaughters. And yet it's not a big house. It's just an ordinary L-shaped suburban house in Woodville. I had a contact, a neighbour we've remained friends with who's still there, and she put me in contact with these people, and I went to visit them and said, I had actually returned to the house years before, 20 years before. A listener rang my show one night and said, I think I'm living in a house you once lived in. I said, how did you know? She said, your library stamp is on a wardrobe door. And so I had the rare experience of going back to a house that you've grown up in, which is extraordinary. You always think it's so much smaller than you remember because you were small. And everywhere you look, there are memories. There's a sort of palimpsest of memories in a house that you've once lived in.
0: What pictures do you have in your head of that house, Peter?
1: Jarrah floors that had been a wedding present from Relly's in Western Australia. The memory I have is love. You know, my sister and I were raised with love, which is the greatest gift a person can ever have, Richard. It was a place of love, laughter and occasional tears. And it was a place of some struggle, of course, but it was a place of comfort and reassurance.
0: Woodville was a classic Adelaide working-class suburb between the city and the ports. And this was the age when Adelaide still had those old institutions like Amskol Ice Cream, Woody's Drinks, Balfour's Pastries, John Martin's Department Store. That was all part of the wallpaper of your childhood?
1: And indeed, our house and my grandparents' house in the next street, a bus

0: most powerful in the place they've come from. And this story had come from this house, so it was good that it sort of went back there, and the revival of this story should start there where it had all begun.
1: So then we come to your parents that created this house of love for you and your sister. Your dad, Brian Desmond Gers, he sounds like quite an energetic man. Tell me how he made a living over the years, Peter.
0: Well, he began, his own father, who was Barossa German, had worked 47 years on the assembly line at GMH Holdens at Woodville. See, we lived by the Holdens whistle. We knew, you know, start time, knock-off time, lunch time, all of that. And my father started work on the assembly line at Philips at Hendon, making transistors and so forth. And then he branched out for a while and was a commercial traveller for Bosch, selling automotive parts. And then he bought a service station at Seacliff, which failed. But this was the period of when men were hobbyists. Mm. You know, you wanted a shed, you built it yourself, which he built the shed before they built the house, that sort of thing. And he had a lot of hobbies. One of his hobbies became taking Super 8 film, and he made all these Super 8 films that started with home movies, and then he'd do narrative films, and he joined a club, and, you know, they became bigger and better. And then he turned that into a job. He would shoot Super 8 films of people's weddings. So he'd do two weddings a weekend, and this became quite lucrative for him. And from that, when it looked as if Super 8 was coming to an end and video was coming in, this is late 70s, early 80s, he started as a stills photographer and became quite successful in that role, again doing weddings, portraits, passport photos, that sort of thing. That's why my parents were in America. They were en route to a photographic convention in Las Vegas.
1: What was he like as a dad with you, Peter?
0: Well, he was either on or off, my father. He had, you know, his mother was from Perth, and everyone from Perth is perverse, in my opinion. And his mother, my grandmother, was the most perverse person I ever knew.
1: How so?
0: In every way, you know, the perversity. And he was somewhat perverse. He was he could be a clown, my father, but he could also be very dour. He was either on or off. And he was, of course, in the manner of men of that period, unaffectionate. You know, never hugged me or indeed seemed to value me at all. You know, whatever I did was not good enough. I knew he loved me, but whatever I did was not good enough. I was lazy and indolent and so forth, even though, you know, I think I had 6 jobs before I left school, delivering newspapers, selling newspapers, etc., working at John Martin's as a shop assistant, and still he'd say, you couldn't work in an iron lung, you know, that sort of thing. And then at the memorial service for my parents, his friends would come up to me and they'd say, do you know, every time we saw your father, all he could talk about was you and how proud he was of you. And I was glad to hear that, but I was also affronted, really, Richard, because I thought, why didn't he tell me?
1: So that's the perversity right there.
0: That's the perversity. But it was very common with men, particularly of that generation. But he was still loving in his own way and appreciative, I think.
1: How about your mum, Margaret Leonore Dunstan?
0: I adored my mother. She was a good woman. She was a strong woman. She was, there again, it's generationally sad that she was an intelligent woman raised by a country woman, a housewife, and her father was a First World War digger who was a clerk at Elders. You can't get more South Australian than that, to be a clerk at Elders. And she was at Woodville High. She was intelligent enough to go to university. But, of course, in that period, unless you won a Commonwealth scholarship, and they were very hard to get, you couldn't afford to go to university. Her parents just could not afford to send her. So I think that was a great shame until Whitlam, of course, made that much more accessible to so many of us. People were denied education.
1: So
0: she was a loving woman, very loving, a good mother.
1: How much of herself did she surrender to make a lovely life for you?
0: Lots. Yes, she did everything possible for my sister and I.

0: No, she was a good woman.
1: Broadcaster and author Peter Gerz is my guest today on Conversations, talking about his memoir, In the Air of an Afternoon Almost Past. How old were you, Peter, when the theatrical instinct gripped you and never let you go?
0: I was in year five, grade five, at Woodville Primary, and I had this wonderful teacher called Mr. Martin, who stood in front of the class for the entire year, drinking Coca-Cola and smoking Benson and Hedges cigarettes. Naturally, he became a great role model. And for some reason, since I'd never been to the theatre, because we were not in any way a theatrical or artistic family, you know, I'd never been to the theatre, but for some reason, I just decided that I would perform the trial scene from Toad of Toad Hall, Wind in the Willows. And my mother typed it out and ran it off on a gestetner. I played the main role, the judge, which is a good part, and also directed it with other members of the grade five class in front of Mr. Martin's class and parents and friends. And so, you know, for one brief shining moment, I was the Orson Welles of grade five at Woodville Primary. Then I had a wonderful teacher, Mick Rivers, who was a Broken Hill man and a South Adelaide footballer, who had the sense not to exhort me onto the football field, in which I would have been hopeless, but he said, "You're an actor," and he put me in a little play, and thus, you know, my life turned on that. You see, I was a disappointment to my parents because they were both sporty. They'd both played different sports for the state, and along I come completely hopeless at every kind of sport. I have a fear of moving balls coming towards me, Richard. Contrary to popular belief.
1: So from there, you went on to study drama at Flinders University. At Flinders, yes. Your dad's business was thriving, and he moved to a new house, still around the corner from where you were. You were living around the corner as well.
0: Yep.
1: And that brings us to the 10th of July, 1982. Now, what state were you in that morning before you got the phone call, Peter?
0: Probably hungover. And the phone, this was the time, you know, I was 25, when we could all

0: ABC, and I think even on the television, but they wouldn't give a flight number for some reason. So that also left us in the dark.
1: Were you doing all this with that awful sinking feeling, Peter?
0: Of course.
1: A rising sense of panic, perhaps?
0: Although I did something that, you know, you never know what you're capable of. And during all that, whilst trying to reassure an old lady, I had the presence of mind to compile a list of all the people that I would need to inform, which turned out to be very helpful.
1: Is that an awkward conversation? Like, this, there's the report, they might have been in the plane, don't want to alarm you unduly, that kind of conversation?
0: Eventually, someone from Pan Am New York rang and asked me to verify my identity, and then they gave me the news that both my parents, my mother age 50, my father age 52, were dead. The plane had left the runway in a thunderstorm and had got only 100 feet in the air, and the wind shear had pulled it down, and it had hit trees and crashed into a suburb and burst into flames and killed 145 people on all hands on the plane and 8 people on the ground, including 4 children. And they said, we'll ring you back in 20 minutes with arrangements for you to come to New Orleans immediately to identify the bodies. Then I had to console my grandmother, who was a very good Baptist, and I held her in my arms and recited the 23rd Psalm. And then I had the duty to tell my sister, who was in denial that this could ever happen. And then I had the duty, which was the hardest thing I've ever done, Richard, to have to go round to my other grandmother's house, knowing that she wasn't listening to the radio or watching the television. She was completely oblivious, and I had to walk in and tell her that her only son was no more. That was a very hard thing to do.
1: So your dad was an only child?
0: Both my parents were only child.
1: So what state were both grandmothers in?
0: Well, that's how grief affects you. My maternal grandmother, and I'd been with her, so she was part of the process of waiting. So she was, I think, expectant. She sort of keened and cried a lot. It was easier for her, I think, because she had a very strong faith. Faith is important, I think, can be important in grief. My other grandmother was, you know, from birth, was known as a Calathumpian, an agnostic, and it was much, much harder for her. She really never recovered, and I think it exacerbated her dementia and agoraphobia and so forth.
1: So that morning you'd woken up with a hangover. Mm. And then sometime late that afternoon, you'd been told your parents had died, confirmed that your parents had died in this plane crash. And suddenly, you had to be put on a plane to go to New Orleans, to the place where your parents had died. Did you even have a passport in those days?
0: No, Peter? I didn't. Somebody, a friend of my father, came round to our house where there was a studio and took a passport photograph. I then had friends at my own house in the next street come around. They couldn't get through my head. And I was in this sort of fog of grief, naturally. And, you know, I was drinking brandy but couldn't get drunk. Somebody had given me a Valium, the first time I'd ever taken a Valium. So that was sort of adding to the fog, I suppose. They couldn't get into my head that I was leaving a very cold Adelaide winter and going to New Orleans, which would be very hot and humid in the height of summer.
1: I think in these moments, I think you enter... people often enter into the world of magical thinking.
0: Yes.
1: I'm trying to put myself in your shoes, which I don't think is entirely possible, Peter, but nonetheless, I think if I'd been told all this and seen it on the news, there might have been part of me thinking, this is all fictional. Can this even really be true? I haven't seen anything here. I haven't seen my parents die. Was part of you thinking that this couldn't possibly have happened? And it was also strange to lose your parents from Adelaide in a plane crash in New Orleans. Must have struck you as bizarre and maybe even fictional?
0: Yes, indeed. And you go years and you think, Maybe it was all a mistake.

0: you see someone who looks like them, and that's happened a number of times to me, that sense of disbelief. But you're numb. You're just walking through motions here.
1: You write that you went to your parents' house where you met your sister, who was, of course, terribly distressed and upset. But you write that the house was now utterly changed. Your parents' house was utterly changed. In what way?
0: It suddenly, without them, it was a shell. It almost, it just wasn't the same. You know, the soul had gone out of it.
1: It was like a corpse then.
0: It was, in a way, yes.
1: A terrible burden had then fallen on your shoulders. You weren't just a grieving son. You were having to be, I suppose, the nexus of all that information, passing it on to everyone else. But you write that you were also overcome with this awful regret. What was that regret for?
0: That perhaps that I told them to go to New Orleans, because they'd been to New York first, and it was my love of Tennessee Williams and, you know, that whole metier that I said, you know, go there. That's one regret that you have, and some sense of guilt.
1: Had you been able to say goodbye to them before they left?
0: No, that was a regret. That I didn't even know they'd gone. And it was some days, I think, I spoke to my sister and she said, oh, you know, you realise they've gone overseas. I knew they were going, but I had no idea that they had gone and they lived in the next street. So I never said goodbye. And that, I never said thank you. I never said thank you for all you've given me. Thank you for all this love. Thank you for all this opportunity of my life. And goodbye. So the book is essentially a much delayed, long goodbye, I suppose.
1: You couldn't have known what was going to happen. Why are you feeling guilty?
0: Well, you always feel guilt, don't you, with death. I should have done this. I should have said that. Why didn't I? Dot, dot, dot, dot, dot. I've had more guilt from other deaths, I think, than this because, what could I have done?
1: So now you had to quickly pack that night to go to America by plane, which is, I wonder if the irony of that struck you at the time and whether that frightened you.
0: Terrified. I mean, imagine you've just lost two parents at the height of their lives in a plane crash. So now you have to get on a plane or many planes and fly all around the world. And it was terrifying. And, a friend of my father's who was an executor of this estate met me at the airport where I had to make a will. Friends who'd taken me there went round to the two news agents at the Adelaide airport and turned over all the Sunday Mail, the copies of the Sunday Mail, because my parents' picture were on was on the front page, which I never saw at that point. And then you get on a plane and it was years later, writing this book, that I finally realised that, they block off rows. Because you don't want to, you're flying from Adelaide to Melbourne, you don't want to sit with someone who's just grieving and just lost two people in a plane crash. And the hosties, as we called them then, were marvellous. They put on, a special senior hostie who just sat with me the entire flight. And that happened pretty well all the way to America.
1: And how did she comfort you?
0: She just held my hand. Nothing was said, but it was terrifying.
1: Are you grateful for that?
0: Oh, very, very. Yes, very. And leaving from Hawaii to Los Angeles, they found a man who was a movie producer. I've forgotten his name, but that obviously, I don't know, must have known I loved movies, and they put him next to me, and so we were able to sort of chat about movies all the way. That was a help.
1: Was the flight from Los Angeles any easier?
0: Terrifying. That was the worst of it. They put me in a hotel. I had something like 8 hours between flights, and the flight from Los Angeles to Houston left oddly at 2 o'clock in the morning. And they put me in a hotel room where I kind of collapsed. I cried for the first time, and I became immobile. I couldn't move. I had to ring down to the desk, and a bellboy came up with someone from Pan Am, and they had to literally carry me out of the airport hotel and to a cafe near the departure desk in the middle of the night, where again I sat, and again this immobility took over. And then I was on a terrible flight, must have been the oldest plane in the Pan Am fleet, leaving at 2 o'clock in the morning. I subsequently understand that must have been a ghost flight. They'd put it on for me. And there was one other passenger who refused to sit with me. And I flew through the night in a terrible lightning storm with the plane, with shocking turbulence. It was terrifying.
1: As all this was happening, were you getting a growing sense of the wider catastrophe too? Because, of course, it wasn't just your parents killed in that crash.
0: Yes. You can't... All you can focus on is your loss, your immediate loss of the two people you love. You're not so aware of the wider catastrophe. I felt that later, of course. But, I mean, that sounds selfish, but, there's only so much loss you can bear at any given moment. And naturally, you're most concerned for your own loss, I suppose.

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1: Today I'm with Peter Gerz. Peter is a writer and a much-loved presenter with ABC Adelaide. In 1982, when Peter was 25, his parents boarded a plane in New Orleans that was to take them to Las Vegas, but the plane crashed catastrophically after takeoff, killing everyone on board. Peter's told the story of this bizarre and terrible episode in his life in a memoir called In the Air of an Afternoon Almost Past. After the headlines, Peter is brought into a room full of Pan Am lawyers. On ABC Radio, it's 28 minutes to midday.
2: Hello, Tony Matthews with the latest from the newsroom. The Prime Minister has announced Tasmanian Independent Senator Tammy Tyrrell will join the Labor Party. It will give Labor and the Greens more power in the upper house with a total of 40 senators together. The Health Minister has introduced a bill proposing changes to the NDIS following Tuesday's budget announcement that the government plans to save more than $37 billion on the scheme. The bill makes several changes, including clarifying the meaning of functional capacity, creating a clearer mechanism to set prices, and changing how disability permanence is assessed. And aged care advocates say the health of some older Australians is deteriorating while they wait for the appropriate care and support. New federal government data reveals Australians are waiting on average up to a year to either secure a place in an aged care home or get at-home support.

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1: Today you're hearing Peter Gerr's story of the moment in his life 4 decades ago when his mum and dad were killed in a catastrophic passenger aircraft crash in New Orleans and the aftermath of that strange disaster. Peter's book is called In the Air of an Afternoon Almost Past. So after you arrived in New Orleans, after a terrifying flight through a thunderstorm, they check you into a hotel. Who else was in that hotel? Were there other relatives of the plane crash victims in that hotel with you?
2: Lots. It was the Sheraton Airport Hotel, so we could... It was only a couple of kilometres from the crash site. So there, yes, in the hotel, and immediately I'm summoned to meet lawyers, and this began the process of dealing with corporate America.
1: Yeah, tell me about walking into that room, what you saw when they summoned you to that room.
2: A couch, a couple of lawyers, a coffee table. There was no corporate apology, but sort of regret. And I was told immediately that I was not to leave the hotel under any circumstances. I was not to talk to anybody who wasn't a Pan Am official in the hotel. Why? I said, because they said lawyers, ambulance-chasing lawyers coming from all over America, and they want your business.
1: Who were they to be giving orders like that to you exactly at that time, Peter? Did that thought occur to you as well, that who are these people to be giving me orders?
2: Yes, it did. And yes, I wanted to talk to other grieving families, some of whom I'd seen in the corridors, and that was disallowed. And the next thing they told me, they presented me with a piece of paper and said that if I signed this, they would give me $10,000 and I could return home immediately. And I said, well, I'm not signing anything. That I'd had that legal advice before I left Australia, just don't sign anything. And secondly, I said, I'm here, you've called me here to identify the bodies, how do I do that and when? And they said, no, that's impossible, there's no personal identification, it's all forensic, we've brought you here to settle. And I said, well, that's pointless, I'm not signing anything.
1: Did they then make another offer?
2: Yes. The next day I was called to another meeting and with different lawyers. It was always different lawyers because then they have plausible deniability. No, we didn't say that. They may have said that. We're not saying that. And they offered me $20,000 and I declined again. The next day it went back to 10. And, you know, they were taping me. We subsequently found out.
1: They were taping you? They were recording your conversations with them?
2: Yes. I was entirely monitored.
1: What did they say when you knocked it back, this offer?
2: They were regretful and, you know, thought it was in my best interest and very proudly said that other families had already settled and left. I don't know whether that was true or not.
1: Peter, does it make you wonder what kind of a person chooses to become that kind of lawyer?
2: Yes, it does, actually. It does, rather.
1: I mean, their parents must be so proud that they do things like that.
2: Exactly.
1: So they hadn't brought you... They brought you over on false premises. They told you you'd been brought over to identify the bodies, which were completely unidentifiable after an explosive plane crash. And really, it was to get you into a room and pressure you then.
2: What they wanted, of course, was information about my parents' health. And then the question started at subsequent meetings. You know, they were demanding medical and dental records, which were coming from Australia. But when I was thinking that it would aid the investigation, the identification, I was forthcoming with details. So the moment they found out my mother had varicose veins, therefore she would have had a heart condition, therefore she probably would have been dead in 10 years. My father had a cataract, therefore he was probably diabetic, therefore he would have been, and he smoked, so therefore he would have been dead in 5 years anyway. So it was that sort of merciless interrogation.
1: And did the fact that they surmised these spurious conclusions about your parents' life expectancy, was that affecting the dollar figure of what they were putting
2: to? Of course, because compensation is on earning value, for the rest of your life, basically. So they were trying to diminish that value. It was awful.
1: Presumably you have to put something on top of that for the personal inconvenience of being blown up in a plane as well, Peter, well, on the board.
2: Yes, indeed.
1: With all of that, did you have a lawyer present with you in that room?
2: No. And then that was never offered, no. And not only that, the frustration was, you see, people who've lost anyone in a crash of any kind will identify with this. What you want to see is, I wanted to see the crash site. It wasn't real to me until I could see the plane.
1: And what did they say when you asked to see the crash site?
2: Impossible. You cannot leave this hotel. And there were guards at the front desk. And a friend of mine, Rob Cosenza, who was on a delayed honeymoon in Europe, came over. He was there after a couple of days and stayed for 2 days. And he said, well, this is ridiculous. Of course we can go. And we could see where the crash site was from the windows. And my photograph and a brief description of me and my interests had been published in the Times-Picayune, because that newspaper was on to the fact that most of the next of kins were staying in this Sheraton Airport Hotel. And the phone rang, and a man said, would you take a call from the Archbishop of New Orleans? And I said, yes. And while I was waiting, I thought, you know, I'm a Reformed Methodist. What do I call an archbishop? I remembered from a play, I think, Your Grace. So he came on and he expressed great condolence. And he said, how can I help you? And I said, I'm not a Catholic, Your Grace. And he said, I didn't ask you that. What can we do for you? And I said, well, Pan Am virtually holding me prisoner here in this hotel and won't let me go to the crash site. He said, what? You need to go there. You need to see the good work of all the emergency service workers and what's happened there. He said, I can't understand that. He said, just a minute, I'll call you back. 10 minutes later, he called me back and he said, Pan Am is sending a car for you and will take you and your friend to the crash site. I said, how did you achieve that? He said, easy. He said, I rang my Pan Am contact and I said, a grieving young man from Australia who's lost both his parents, he wants to go to the crash site. Unless you send a car, my next call will be to NBC, ABC, CBS and the Times-Picayune. They'd love this story. You know, you're holding next of kin prisoner. And that made it real, Richard. It was shocking, the devastation, because whole houses had been razed and other houses partly razed. And this was a sort of epicenter, ground zero of extraordinary grief and cataclysm. And I mean, you could still smell roasting flesh in this suburb of Kenner.
1: How were the rescue workers and emergency workers faring when you were there?
2: Well, you know, this had been some days, and they were, you know, they were exhausted and tired, but they were, you know, wonderful volunteers and professionals, and they couldn't have been more courteous to me. And for the first time, I was united in the suffering. I wasn't doing it on my own. And I had a sense of the disaster, and it was hard but healing in a way.
1: In the midst of all this, there was a miracle baby that was found.
2: Yes.
1: Can you tell me that story, please?
2: Yes, I think her name was Michelle Trahan. Yes, she was just a little baby, and once the plane hit, her cot turned over, so she was protected from the fire by the mattress, and she was found, I think, day or two later, and that gave enormous hope to the rescue workers.
1: What happened to the rest of her family, though?
2: She lost parents. A lot of people lost a lot of people. I knew someone who lost both parents and an uncle and aunt on that plane. There was citywide grief. It was a terrible grief throughout the entire city, of course. It was a shocking, shocking disaster.
1: So the Archbishop had called you, and there seemed to be an awareness of the fact that there was this man from Adelaide in New Orleans to attend to the site of the death of his parents. Was there a sense that the community there in New Orleans was rallying to support you and the other relatives?
2: Yes. It said in the paper that I worked in the theatre, and Every single theatrical and cinema management in New Orleans rang the hotel and offered me tickets at any time to come. And I did, because I couldn't ring home at that time of the night. And I would go every night to the theatre or to the cinema because I felt safe there, Richard. You know, sitting in on plush seats watching something. I felt safe in a theatre. And I was welcomed by my own there. And I so valued that. It was remarkable. Pan Am had someone following me around. And they subsequently reported, so much for the grieving son, he was at the theatre and the cinema every night.

0: you know, this sort of thing, which was awful.
1: Like you say, you were a big Tennessee Williams fan, the author of Streetcar Named Desire and many other great plays as well, famously from New Orleans. What did you do when you were told that Tennessee Williams, who was still alive then, was living right around the corner, Peter?
0: Yes, someone in a theatre told us where he lived, in Royal Street opposite a laundromat that he owned. And it was, I'd done the Glass Menagerie with this friend of mine, Rob Cosenza, who was with me. We found the house, which was on a corner, and the windows and the front door were on the street. And we knocked on the door, and somewhat nervously, and I think it's fair to say the nearliest young man I have ever, ever met in my life came to the door and said, yes, sort of a person who could put an S in the word banana. He said, yes. And we said, oh, we're from Australia and we're huge fans of Mr. Williams. And is there any chance that we could meet him? And he looked us up and down and, you know, we were young men. And he said, never heard of him, and slammed the door in our faces. And we walked around the corner, and the windows were on the street. And we stood by the window thinking, well, we've lost nothing there. And then suddenly Venetian blinds parted. And Williams was a small man, and at about his height, dark eyes looked out at us, and I'm convinced it was Tennessee Williams himself. But nothing happened. I said to my friend, see, if you'd been prettier, we'd have been in there.
1: And also how ironic, that given that you were forced to rely on the kindness of strangers while you were there in New Orleans. So meanwhile, you're still meeting with the Pan Am lawyers. They'd had your parents' medical data. They'd extrapolated from the varicose veins and the this and that that they'd be dead in 5 years anyway, and they put these dodgy figures in front of you. What did you tell them when they put those things to you?
0: I didn't know, you see. I didn't know what... I wasn't wise to what they wanted, because they told me they needed this medical information for identification purposes, which was a lie. Though my parents were eventually identified from dental records. Simple as that. So, you know, I was unwittingly helping their case. So it was corporate deception.
1: So given that you were saying no to everything, what did they do with you then?
0: Well, I kept pestering as to the identification, you know, how long it would take. And eventually, it took about 10 days, I think, of sitting around. Eventually, there was a positive identification. And they said, would you like these bodies in coffins or cremated? And I said, I'd like them in coffins. So they arranged my return itinerary, and I was to pick up the coffins. You know, the coffins would be there to go on the plane with me. And when I arrived at the airport, they'd been cremated.
1: Against your wishes, your express wishes.
0: Against my express wishes, and I was given my parents in caskets, small cremains in containers in a plastic shopping bag, which I took on to the plane as carry-on luggage.
1: We can only assume... Can we assume that I was so dastardly to do that just to simply save them the expense of the coffins?
0: I don't know what that was. You know, it was a final sort of rudeness. And there was no... You know, on the way home, you know, there was none of the attention that I'd been given on the way over. So it was a hard trip home.
1: And what did you do when you... plane landed on the ground at Adelaide Airport?
0: I kissed the ground. And it left me, of course, for many, many years with a terrible fear of flying, I think understandably, which was cured by bungee jumping in Surfers Paradise. It cured me of my fear of flying, which was a great mercy.
1: That worked?
0: It worked. Yes, it worked, because I'd bungee jumped twice, and I was about to get on, 2 hours later I was on a plane to come back to Adelaide, and I was about to take a cocktail of sedatives, and I thought, I've just leapt out of thin air with a rubber band, and it cured my fear of flying.
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0: With Conversations today, my guest is broadcaster and author Peter Gerz. His memoir is called In the Air of an Afternoon Almost Past.
1: So back home, you now had a companion, your parents' dog, Snowy.
2: Snowy, the wonder dog.
1: Did Snowy intuit that something was wrong?
2: Of course, because dogs always know death, don't they? And I adored that dog, my mother's dog.
1: Did Snowy grieve as well?
2: Of course. For quite a while, until Snowy, you know, finally realised that she was living with me and we became inseparable.
1: You grieved together?
2: We grieved together. And I losing that dog some years later of cancer was, in a way, even harder than losing two parents. Extraordinary, because I think it was that dog was the last of them. It was the last contact with them. And I associated that dog very much with them.
1: Tell me how Snowy saved your life one night.
2: I was waiting for the same friend to return from the same honeymoon, and I was sitting in my house, and I'd put a huge mallee log on the fire, an open fire, and I fell asleep waiting for my friend. And suddenly I'm being woken up by Snowy the Wonder Dog, barking and pulling, jumping on me, and the log had fallen out of the fireplace and was burning on the hearth rug. So I quickly gathered it up on the rug and threw it out on the front lawn and put the hose on it just as my friend arrived. So Snowy saved my life.
1: Peter, if I'd been your friend at that time, I don't think I would have known what to say to you. I mean, how do you say to someone, I'm so sorry your parents died in a bizarre plane crash in New Orleans?
2: Yes.
1: Was it hard for people to talk to you about it? Or I'm sure everyone got it wrong. And I don't know. What was that like with dealing with friends and them trying to either come to you and help you with your grief or avoid you because people worry such things are contagious, bad luck is contagious? What was that like?
2: Well, I think all of that. But I think people were very understanding. And they had to be. You know, my friends had to be because it put me into a period of the next 5 years of self-destructive behaviour. I could see no point to life, so I was doing my level best to really just diminish my own life.
1: How were you doing that, Peter?
2: Drinking. I was not an alcoholic, but I was a binge drinker, shocking binge drinker, until I stopped that in 1987 and never looked back. But, yes, I was very sick. Because what's the point? You've just lost two people in the prime of their lives. You know, what's the point of life? You know, I could go tomorrow too. So, you know, why not have another drink? You know, I was compulsive and self-destructive.
1: How hard was it for you to give up the drink entirely?
2: Oh, it was easy. You know, I just stopped. You know, I'd reached a crisis point with it. And only two of my friends, of all of my friends, only two of them had the courage to say, stop this, Peter, this is a big problem for you. And I resented them at the time. But looking back, you know, I'm very grateful to those people because a lot of one's other friends are not honest about this because, you know, alcohol loves company. So, you know, they were enjoying drinking with me. And I was very lucky that I just stopped drinking and never missed it.
1: Did the lawyers ever arrive at a settlement between Pan Am and you and your sister?
2: And the extraordinary thing when I was writing this book, neither my sister nor I nor the lawyer, Adelaide lawyer, can remember what the fee was. It was we can't remember. It was blood money. And it kind of soon went. It went. We ended up with, I think, a couple of houses, which soon went in one way or another. You know, that it was, you know, blood money.
1: It sounds like the money wasn't in the long run any good for you.
2: No, of course it wasn't. Of course it wasn't. And you feel guilty about that money too. You know, that's part of the guilt, I think. And it doesn't mean anything.
1: Was it more trouble than what it was worth?
2: In a way, yes. In a way, yes. It didn't. I don't know that it's created much opportunity. You know, all you want is them. All you want. See, the problem with grief, too, is, and it's a terrible issue with grief, and we live in a time of grief. I don't know why, but we do. And the problem with grief is not the immediate grief, because you're surrounded by well-meaning people. The problem with grief is 25 years, 30 years later, 40 years later, you suddenly think, I can't remember them. What did they smell like? What did they sound like? What did it feel like when they hugged you or kissed you on the cheek? And you can't remember. And they've gone into this sort of vapor. And that's the worst of grief, the disappearance.
1: How about your grandmothers, your father's mother, your mother's mother, who had lost their only children? How were they faring in the years after the disaster?
2: Well, my Baptist grandmother remained strong in her faith and was a remarkable woman. I was very close to her, and she weathered it well. She lasted another 10 years and died at 95. And my other grandmother really was never the same. And she developed agoraphobia and dementia, and it was very hard for her, very hard. I mean, to lose a child, to lose a parent is one thing, but to lose a child is the worst thing that can happen to a person, of course.
1: People always want you to just get over it. And a very clever person on my show once said, I don't see why you have to get over anything. Do you feel like that?
2: The worst thing is, you know, as I'm now, you know, much older, and I'm surrounded by friends, and I found other mothers, other fathers, of course, in my life, senior artists in the theatre mainly, to whom I've been devoted forever. But you watch as your contemporaries, parents who are now in their 90s, as my parents would have been, and they're sick, and you know, they have dementia or Alzheimer's and so forth. And they say to you, ridiculously, they say, in many ways you were lucky, Peter. You don't have to go through this. And I say, well, get stuffed, because that's not the point at all, is it? And that's ridiculous.
1: Your dad had shot plenty of family Super 8 films, like you said, that were later lost in a household flooding.
2: Yes.
1: And as you said, you know, the physical memory fades over time. You can't remember what it was like to be held by them, to smell them, to hear that particular tone of voice, and then the movies were lost too. So what remains after all of those things have faded?
2: Love, and the memory of laughter, and the memory of fondness, and a few pictures. And it was all much harder for my sister, who raised children without her own mother, without a grandmother or without grandparents. It's much, much harder for them. But what remains is my mother's smiling face and her love for me. And what remains, Richard, is my father loved movies. He loved particularly the Marx Brothers. And I was, one night, I was in my bed in the middle of what seemed like the middle of the night, and he got me out of bed in my little pyjamas and my hush puppy slippers and my little Onkaparinga dressing gown, probably age 7 or 8, and he propped me up in front of a black and white Chrysler television, and we watched Duck Soup, the Marx Brothers Duck Soup, and he and I sat there with tears of laughter rolling down our faces. And that is the most precious moment, you know, I've ever shared, I think, with anybody. It was an extraordinary moment of love and laughter. And that's what remains. Gratitude, I suppose.
1: You called your book In the Air of an Afternoon Almost Past. Almost Past. Why almost?
2: Well, because I don't think that sort of loss ever completely passes, does it? I was going to call it carelessness after that Oscar Wilde quote, you know, to lose one parent is a misfortune, to lose two looks like carelessness. But I went for the more Tennessee Williams title, I think, that, you know, because that's perhaps more New Orleans. But no, it doesn't. And that, you know, they remain in the air over that city, don't they, I suppose?
1: Peter, what a lovely, amazing and moving story. Thank you so much.
2: And as I say in the book, citing George M. Cohan, whose curtain call sign-off was always, my father thanks you, my mother thanks you, my sister thanks you, and I thank you.

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0: Peter Gerz is the author of In the Air of an Afternoon Almost Past. Today's conversation with Peter Gerz was recorded on the lands of the Gadigal people. Producer was Nicola Harrison. Executive producer is Eliza Kirsch. I'm Richard Feidler. Thanks for listening.
1: It's 12 o'clock. Good afternoon. Tony Matthews with ABC News. Tasmanian Senator Tammy Tyrrell says she will not apologise to voters who elected her for joining the Labor Party. Senator Tyrrell was elected as a Jackie Lambie Network Senator in 2022 before defecting to the Independent Crossbench in 2024. Despite publicly disagreeing with Labor on some issues previously, Senator Tyrrell says joining the government will lead to a better outcome for her constituents.
2: There's been many times when members of Labor have said to me in the last 2 years, join Labor. You'd be welcome, you'd be good, you'd be great. But I needed to find a fit and be ready to change. And now is the time to change. To have a seat at the powerful table of the government where things can happen for the people of Tasmania.
1: A warning was sent to New South Wales Police raising concerns about Bondi gunman Naveed Akram years before the terror attack. Danuta Kazaki reports.
3: An email was sent to police in 2019 expressing concern about Naveed Akram's alleged association with an Islamic extremist group. The email was from the New South Wales Jewish Community Security Group. The email was sent a week after counter-terrorism units arrested some individuals who are now convicted Islamic State group supporters. New South Wales Police says it's unable to comment as the circumstances surrounding what happened at Bondi last year are subject to several investigations, along with examination by the Royal Commission into Anti-Semitism and Social Cohesion.
1: An expert has been cross-examined over the definition of anti-Semitism and its potential impacts on free speech during a hearing of the Royal Commission. Gavin Coote has more.
4: Dr. Dave Rich, a leading UK expert on anti-Semitism, has given evidence at the Royal Commission advocating for the International Holocaust Remembrance Alliance's definition of anti-Semitism. Critics of the definition argue it could be used to silence criticism of the Israeli government. That argument was put to Dr. Rich by Peggy Dwyer SC, representing the Jewish Council of Australia, under cross-examination.
5: So that's an allegation that is made by its critics?
6: Yes, and it's an allegation made by a number of critics and serious scholars in the area, isn't it?
5: It is, but there's not much evidence to back it up.
4: Dr. Rich is the final witness in the first block of hearings.
1: The ACCC has won its case against Coles for misleading customers with fake discounts on its Down Down pricing program. Federal Court Judge Michael O'Brien has found that in 13 of the 14 sample discount tickets submitted to the court for judgment, the discount was not genuine, ruling Coles broke consumer law. ACCC boss Gina Cass-Gottlieb has welcomed the finding. US President Donald Trump is meeting with his Chinese counterpart Xi Jinping in a historic summit in Beijing. China correspondent Alison Horn has more from Beijing.
7: Trade, Tehran and Taiwan will be top of the agenda as the two leaders of the most powerful nations in the world meet at the Great Hall of the People in Beijing. This is the first time in 9 years a US president has come to China, but Donald Trump arrived on the back foot, bogged down by the Iran war and the continued closure of the Strait of Hormuz. It's likely Washington will ask Beijing to lean on its ally Iran to help reopen the strait. Xi Jinping has flagged issues around Taiwan and trade and technology deals as his main priorities for the meeting. Alison Horn, ABC News, Beijing.
1: A public memorial for ABC broadcaster James Valentine will reflect his great love for radio and music. James Valentine died at home last month at the age of 64 after a cancer diagnosis 2 years earlier. His life and career will be celebrated at a public memorial at Sydney Town Hall on the 29th of May, with tickets available by registering on the ABC Sydney website from tomorrow. 702 ABC Sydney manager Nick Lowther says the memorial will be broadcast live during James Valentine's old radio time slot from 12:30, in line with his wishes.
8: Particularly that idea of that intimate medium, because there will be parts of his radio show

0: west and on the ranges, with the chance of thunderstorms along the northern coastal fringe and possible showers in the far west. The high chance of showers this afternoon in Sydney, with a top of 22 on the coast, 21 in the west.
1: Hello, welcome to The World Today. I'm Andy Park, coming to you from Gadigal Land in Sydney. This Thursday, US President Donald Trump to ask for China's help to end the war in Iran. And blood, sweat and plenty of tears. The dad who's running an Outback Ultra Marathon to remember his late son.
2: Like, trail running for me in connection to country has helped me heal from my son. And whenever I am feeling challenged, I think of my son.
1: Supermarket giant Coles has been found to have misled customers and upholding of a complaint brought by the ACCC. The federal court has found that in 13 of the 14 sample discount tickets submitted to the court, the discount was not genuine and would have misled an ordinary customer. The ABC's National Consumer Affairs reporter Michael Atkin joined me a short time ago. Michael, what's the background to this case?
3: What's fascinating about this case is that the ACCC sued Coles in part because shoppers were going on social media with photos and posts about what they were seeing in the supermarkets about discount pricing, saying that they didn't believe they were genuine discounts. The actual lawsuit was about 245 common household products, everything from yogurt to dog food. And what it looked at is a price being charged for a really long period of time, say about 6 months, before the price spiked for a very short period of time, usually weeks, before being put on a down promotional discount. But that discount price was usually the same or higher as the first price. So the ACCC's case was that that is a fake discount. It's illusory, in the ACCC's words, because the discount you say that the shopper is getting on the ticket, well, if they really knew that the previous price for a long period of time was actually lower than what I'm paying now, well, I wouldn't think that's a discount at all, according to the average shopper.
1: And no doubt something that a lot of consumers have long suspected when they walk down the supermarket aisle. So what has the federal court found today?
3: In a stunning decision, really, the federal court judge, Justice Michael O'Brien, has found that Coles broke consumer law by misleading shoppers with its discounts and that the discount was not genuine. That was on all the products that it looked at as part of the case, except for one, which was a dog food product. So the judge found that Coles did not sell the products at the higher price before being discounted for a long enough period. And he put that timetable down as at least 12 weeks. It needed to be 12 weeks at the higher price to establish that price was genuine before it could be discounted. And he said that the most average shopper, the reasonable shopper, would consider that anything less than that would not be genuine. And so that's the basis with which he found that Coles engaged in conduct that was misleading.
1: Former ACCC Chair Alan Fells labelled this the case of the century. What penalties could Coles face, and what are the broader implications for consumer rights in Australia?
3: The penalty hasn't been determined yet. It could be at least $50 million, but much higher potentially. Alan Fells told me that he believes it could be north of $100 million, but that remains to be seen, of course. And the implications for Coles are really serious. It will suffer reputational fallout from this that will really hurt. But experts say that shoppers don't have a lot of viable alternatives in many locations. And of course, Woolworths is being sued over similar alleged conduct, and that case has not been determined yet. So there's only so many places shoppers can go. But there is also a consumer class action waiting in the wings that will seek compensation on behalf of shoppers who purchase the affected products. So that is also something that might mean Coles has further damages to pay. The current ACCC chair, Gina Cascott-Leib, spoke to the media a short time ago.
4: It is very timely for all retailers, particularly as we lead up to end of financial year sales, to ensure that they make accurate pricing and

0: discount claims. The ACCC will continue to take action wherever needed to protect consumers from misleading or deceptive conduct.
1: That's the ACCC chair, Gina Cass-Gottlieb. Before her, our national consumer affairs reporter, Michael Atkin. And in a statement, Coles says it's reviewing the judgment, saying its priority has always been and will continue to be delivering value to our customers. Well, as debate continues over whether Labor's budget plan will improve fairness in the housing sector, the opposition is preparing to hand down its budget reply, and it'll tie Australia's migrant intake to the number of new houses being built. The opposition also wants to limit NDIS services to Australian citizens only and not permanent residents, as Bridget Fitzgerald reports.
2: Labor says its budget is an ambitious plan to make sure young people don't fall behind. But plenty of older Australians are struggling too.
3: The credit card picks up the shortfall, then I'm stuck trying to pay off the credit card as I am at the moment. Yeah, it's impossible.
2: 66-year-old Jenny is on JobSeeker, but it's not enough to cover her mortgage. She's dipping into her super to keep a roof over her head. She still considers herself lucky to have a home at all.
3: JobSeeker is now $882 a fortnight. And, you know, I try and on good fortnights, I can put $100 aside to try and save up for a rates payment. I wouldn't have paid my rates on the due date for 2 or 3 years. Food, oh, it's easily $250, $300 a fortnight because I don't buy crap. I'm trying to stay healthy because I had to let my health insurance go. You know, it just seemed like money down the drain.
2: Older Women's Network Australia CEO Beverly Baker says the stereotype of a wealthy retiree is a misconception.
4: Sadly, we've swallowed the pill that baby boomers are rich, that baby boomers are hoarding property, that baby boomers are doing okay. And the reality is that not all baby boomers are, in fact, very few.
2: Beverly Baker says the budget ignores older Australians facing homelessness. As discussions continue on whether Labor's budget hits the mark, the federal opposition will put forward an alternative pitch to voters, handing down its budget reply this evening. Angus Taylor is the opposition leader.
5: Tonight I'll be laying out the coalition's plan to restore our standard of living and protect our way of life. And what you will see is a stark contrast to Labor's budget of broken promises, higher taxes, lower standard of living, and less housing.
2: Part of the plan is restricting access to welfare to Australian citizens, meaning permanent residents will be barred from more than a dozen social services, including the NDIS, parental leave, and carers allowance.
5: If you are not an Australian citizen, then you don't get the privileges of an Australian citizen.
2: The Coalition also wants to tie migration numbers directly to the number of new homes, limiting net migration to one person per home built. Andrew Bragg is the Shadow Housing Minister.
6: We think that if you have more people in the country, you should be looking to have more homes. Like, it's pretty simple. So we think it's a reasonable nexus to look at, and it'll be part of our policy making.
2: Abel Rizvi, the former Deputy Secretary of the Immigration Department, says the Coalition's plan is flawed.
7: To do that in the way they've described it would be very difficult for two reasons. One, it takes a long time to build a house. And secondly, we actually don't know the net migration outcome for a particular year for at least 6 months after the end of the relevant year. So doing it in that simplistic way they've described makes no sense.
2: But Abel Rizvi says the idea could work if it were a long-term plan, and that the government is currently working towards ensuring housing supply keeps pace with population growth. But he says the idea only works if, and it's a big if, the houses get built and net migration falls.
7: The government's forecasting it to get down to 225,000, but it has not provided any detail on how it's going to get there.
2: Housing Minister Claire O'Neill has accused the opposition of politicising the issue.
8: What I would say is if you think you can solve Australia's housing challenges just through the migration system, you've got rocks in your head.
1: That's Housing Minister Claire O'Neill, Bridget Fitzgerald and Eddie Diamond with that report. How to define anti-Semitism has been the focus of the final day of the first block of hearings for the Royal Commission on Anti-Semitism and Social Cohesion. A UK anti-Semitism researcher was challenged by a progressive Jewish group on whether the definition being used by the Commission stifles free speech. Our reporter Barbara Miller was at the hearing. Barb, talk to me about the evidence from this UK witness, Dr. David Rich, and his cross-examination.
9: Yeah, Dr. David Rich is head of policy at a Jewish security charity in the UK. He's also a researcher and author on anti-Semitism. He took us through essentially a historical and academic understanding of the origins and expressions of anti-Semitism. And then the hearing got on to this key question: how do you define anti-Semitism? The Commission is using what's known as the IRA definition. That's also the one adopted by the Australian government. Critics say that it stifles legitimate criticism of Israel and Israel's actions. And so Dr. David Rich was cross-examined by Peggy Dwyer SC. She's representing the progressive smaller Jewish group, the Jewish Council. And let's just hear a little of that cross-examination where she's focusing on figures from UNICEF about the number of dead in the Gaza war.
10: As a broad ballpark, do you accept the figures from UNICEF that at least 21,000 of those killed are children?
11: For the sake of argument, let's say yes. I'm not an expert on the casualty figures from Gaza, but let's take it as read.
10: You'd accept that people might be very angry and upset about the number of children killed in this war?
11: Yes.
10: And it's not inherently anti-Semitic for somebody to criticise Israel for their conduct in this war that's resulted in the death of those children?
11: No, it's not.
9: So Peggy Dwyer, as she was putting it to the witness, that the IRA definition is so broad and so open to interpretation that some people could be afraid to exercise their free speech rights because they would be afraid that they might be accused of being anti-Semitic using this definition. She asked him about an alternative tool or definition, the Jewish Declaration on Anti-Semitism. Dr. David Rich said that was too academic and too complicated.
1: Now, today's session concludes the first block of public hearings at the Royal Commission. One pro-Palestinian group was not granted leave to appear. What have they had to say about that?
9: Yeah, this is the Australia-Palestine Advocacy Network. They had wanted to appear, and from a statement, it seems that they wanted to also focus on this question of the definition of anti-Semitism and the question of where there is room for criticism of Israel's actions. The group says it's profoundly disappointed that it wasn't granted leave to appear and that this was entirely inconsistent with and counterproductive to calls for social cohesion. The Royal Commission has said it invites persons who consider they have an interest to make an application, and those are considered and determined on a case by case.

0: 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Just search for The World Today. Overseas, and in a high-stakes meeting with China's leader Xi Jinping, US President Donald Trump is expected to appeal for help to resolve the costly conflict with Iran. But the US is coming into this two-day summit on the back foot. It's expected Donald Trump will come under pressure to provide concessions to China, particularly around Taiwan and trade, as Catherine Gregory reports.
1: Donald Trump descends the steps of his plane after touching down in Beijing to a military honour guard and band. Gearing up for a highly anticipated summit with leader Xi Jinping. Donald Trump's visit is significant and reveals a shift in power dynamics since his last in 2017. Now he's more on the back foot, facing criticism at home over the ongoing costly war with Iran, rising inflation and the resulting oil crisis. Secretary of State Marco Rubio told Fox News that US officials will attempt to persuade China to take a more active role in resolving the conflict in Iran during the summit, in particular leaning on Iran to reopen the crucial Strait of Hormuz.
2: We've made the argument to the Chinese, and I hope it's compelling, and they'll have a chance to do something about it at the United Nations later this week when there's a resolution just condemning Iran and what they're doing with the Straits.
1: Susan Thornton is a retired US diplomat under Donald Trump and is now a senior fellow at the Yale Paul Tsai China Center.
3: I think there is a lot of discussion already between the US and China on this issue and what could China do, even though I know Trump said before the visit that he doesn't need China. But I think certainly China would like to see the strait open. They've said so. And so I think there will be a lot of discussion of this issue. And I'm sure that the US would be pleased to have China do whatever it can to move the diplomacy along and get the strait open. I don't think China really wants to do much more than diplomatic mediation, but we'll see how that turns out.
1: But she says the talks will also be dominated by trade, particularly extending the fragile truce on the reduction of trade tariffs made in late 2025. There's also the issue of Taiwan. China wants the US to axe an $11 billion US dollar deal to sell weapons to Taiwan and potentially will ask Washington to officially oppose Taiwan's push for independence. Jonathan Zinn from the John L. Thornton China Center at the Brookings Institution says China will also be using its leverage here.
4: What Beijing is primarily looking for is to buy time and space and relief from U.S. pressure, because they fully expect there to be another round of intense

0: And now, in terms of the particular issue, I think it's been very clear from the Chinese side. They have sent a loud and clear signal that Taiwan will be foremost in their conversations. I think for the Trump administration's perspective, I think this is primarily a visit focused on, number one, maintaining the ceasefire in the trade war between the two sides, but it's also very much a trade and commercial visit as well.
1: Regardless of whether there will be specific outcomes, the meeting should at least signal some sort of stability between the world's most powerful economies.
2: Catherine Gregory there. Officials in the Philippines are urging calm after gunfire erupted in the country's Senate building, where a former police chief turned senator is taking refuge. Senator Ronald De La Rosa is accused of war crimes or crimes against humanity for his role as chief enforcer in the former Philippine President Rodrigo Duterte's deadly war on drugs. No one has yet taken responsibility for that gunfire, and analysts are warning that the International Criminal Court is facing a complicated battle to extradite Senator De La Rosa, as Stephanie Smale reports.
3: There's pandemonium as gunfire rings out in the Philippine Senate, where Senator Ronald De La Rosa is hiding.
4: We will get to the bottom of this.
3: The Philippine President, Ferdinand Marcos Jr., is insisting the government isn't responsible and urging citizens to trust them. He says police and the Senate are investigating.
4: The thing to do now is to tell our people all to calm down.
3: The International Criminal Court is trying to extradite former police chief turned Senator Ronald De La Rosa for his role in former President Rodrigo Duterte's deadly war on drugs. Attempts to arrest him earlier this week failed. Officials chasing him around the building before calling it off, saying he was in the custody of the Senate. The Interior Minister, John Vic Ramulla, says the government isn't pursuing him.
5: We are not here to arrest Senator De La Rosa. In fact, we are here to protect him. I repeat, we do not know who is behind this, but we will find them.
3: Senator De La Rosa had been in hiding for months before this week, and there's concern he'll disappear again, making his arrest and extradition even harder. Tom Smith is an Associate Professor of International Relations at the University of Portsmouth, specialising in Filipino politics.
6: The difficulty with all this is we're talking about violence which happened a decade ago now, and a lot of those people have moved on. They've become senators. A lot of them have been promoted, are in the upper echelons for the security apparatus in the country. To arrest them, to go after them, will be incredibly disruptive and incredibly hard. That's the situation we're in. And again, how easy is that going to be when a lot of these people are packing weapons? They're in positions of privilege. They're not going to go down without a fight.
3: Andrew Witherford is an international crisis strategic campaigner with Amnesty International Australia. He explains former President Rodrigo is in ICC custody in The Hague for his role in the deaths of thousands of alleged drug dealers.
7: During that time, Ronald De La Rosa was the chief of the Philippines National Police and essentially his right-hand man in the brutal war on drugs, which saw, by some accounts, over 10,000 people killed and over 2,000 of which are directly attributed to the Philippines National Police.
3: Andrew Witherford says the Philippines used to be a party to the International Criminal Court, but former President Duterte, whose daughter Sarah is now the vice president, withdrew in 2019.
7: However, the jurisdiction of the International Criminal Court remains for up to a year after the withdrawal, which is why Rodrigo Duterte is currently in The Hague awaiting trial and why this warrant has been issued for Ronald De La Rosa. It's a tricky situation. We're looking to achieve justice for human rights breaches, but it's very much caught up in the politics of the Philippines.
3: Senator De La Rosa has urged his supporters to rally behind him, saying he will do everything he can to avoid being taken to The Hague.
2: Stephanie Smale. A normal marathon is pretty hard, but one man is aiming to run almost six times that distance to honour the memory of his late son and also Kumanjai little baby. NT man Ben Mack will compete in the 231-kilometre ultra-marathon, the West Max Monster Trail, which winds its way up and down the hills along Central Australia's narrow and rocky Larapinta Trail. Last year, only 11 runners finished the trek, which typically takes around 2.5 days. Victoria Ellis is there.
8: Among the hills in Australia's red centre, 25 runners prepare to take on a gruelling challenge that most people will never attempt, the 231-kilometre Larapinta Trail.

0: man. Ben Mack is one of them.
1: I've literally dreamt about this event a number of times and getting through, but also coming up short. So to get through would be, yeah, it'd be unbelievable.
0: The trail is notoriously treacherous. It's narrow and goes over rocky hills. Ben Mack attempted the race last year, but couldn't finish.
1: Sleep deprivation, dehydration, malnutrition, all sort of really took their toll.
0: But this year, Ben is back for redemption and says he's driven by a powerful motivator. For him, running has helped him cope with the death of his baby boy.
1: Now in the past, I've used, when we first lost my son, my ex-wife and I used that as a reason to drink and essentially destroy myself. But then I come to realise that, you know, I wasn't honouring my son's spirit, so I had to utilise his loss as fuel to flame my fire. Along the way, it became not only about him, but all children that have been taken. And so I'm not only running for myself or my crew, I'm running for them.
0: The Alice Springs resident is also hoping to honour Kumanjai Little Baby, a 5-year-old Walpiri girl who was abducted from a home in Alice Springs and killed last month.
1: She's now part of our team, and we'll be running for her as well. And I'd just like to say that much love and respect to the family. You're in our thoughts. You're in our hearts. We are grieving with you. Team at a Clunge is about showing others that no matter what you're dealing with, you are capable of truly amazing things.
0: Hundreds like Ben Mack are taking part in the West Max Monster Trail Running Festival this weekend, though not everyone is running quite as far. Simon Duke is the event director.
2: 2026 is really exciting because it's the first time that every distance has sold out. And that means we've got 25 starting in the 231K, 39 in the Akistika 128K, 103 runners in the Versan Group 65K, and in the Alice Springs CrossFit 25K, we've got around 200, as well as for the RFDS 9am wave.
0: Alice Springs resident Simone Edney will also compete. She's run the 25-kilometre race twice, but this year is aiming to finish the 65-kilometre course.
3: What's the Larapinta Trail like? Can you describe it?
4: Rocky, hilly. It's hard, but it's just beautiful. I'm obsessed with the Larapinta Trail, so it's a world-class trail. People want to come and check it out, and it's a really good way to come to Central Australia and go on an epic adventure.
0: Ben Mack says for him, it's a deeply personal journey.
1: Like trail running for me, in connection to country, has helped me heal from my son. And whenever I am feeling challenged, I think of my son.
5: Yeah, and good luck to ultra marathon runner Ben Mack, ending that report by Victoria Ellis. And that's all from the World Today team this Thursday. Thanks for your company. Hope you can join me at the same time tomorrow. I'm Andy Park. Have a great day.

0: on 702 ABC Sydney and on 1233 ABC Newcastle.
1: This is Afternoons with James O'Loughlin.
2: Very good afternoon to you and lovely, lovely, lovely, lovely to have your company. Coming up today, Peter Anderson, motoring expert, will join us in half an hour to ask a very important question, one we should be asking more. What do you want your car to do? And just as importantly, what do you want your car not to do? So, for example, very basic question, do you want your car to change gears for you? If you do, you get an automatic. If you don't, you get a manual. That question has been around for decades, but now there are so many more. Do you want your car to talk to you? Big no from me. A lot of people do have the voice of the sat-nav on, telling them where to go. It's a yes from them. Do you want your car to tell you when you've got a leaking tyre or needs a service? So we'll examine all of that with Peter. We also want to know today the last time or a time you felt scared. I'll tell you about the time I was trapped at the bottom of a cave and had the opportunity to rescue my group and failed. And we'll speak to someone who came out as gay.

0: in his 60s, and very interested in those who come out later in life. And yes, we'll hear some stories about why that, you know, why people made that decision when they did, and how easy or difficult it was. But let's begin with a little bit of anger. So many people enjoy a bit of scrolling on their phone. Actually, I don't think enjoy is the right word, but many of us do it. Some find themselves getting very angry as they do it. They find themselves, you know, discovering someone who has pushing a ridiculous conspiracy theory or has some terrible opinion they disagree with. Instead of just ignoring it, they delve right into it. They just go and get angrier and angrier. Maybe what they're responding to is rage bait, that is, content specifically designed to draw out a strong emotional response. It can also, once you start and get in the habit of this, be pretty hard to stop consuming this seemingly endless cycle of incessant anger. Seems like a bad thing, and yet a lot of us keep doing it. Why? Well, here to explain is Ed Koper, communications expert and author of Anger Entertainment, How Social Media Outrage Ruined Everything. G'day, Ed.
1: Good afternoon, James. Thanks for having me on.
0: It's a big subtitle, isn't it? Ruined Everything. You've coined the term angertainment, right? So how did you come up with that, and what does it mean?
1: Well, look, it's this concept that if you can meet anger with entertainment, really the keys to the kingdom are yours, because we get our information on platforms of social media that reward things that make us angry and are entertaining as well, right? We live in an attention economy where there's all this content out there, and the social media platforms decide which bits of content we're most likely to respond to. And the answer is angertainment, you know, this angry form of entertainment that's just designed to whip us into a frenzy about whatever the latest outrage of the day is.
0: And I feel, I mean, getting angry at stuff you're essentially watching or doing for leisure isn't new. I've known over the decades many people who say, oh, the news makes me so angry. And I'd always say, well, maybe stop watching it for a while. And they go, I can't. So it's just more ubiquitous now.
1: Well, and in fact, we've been getting angry for hundreds of thousands of years. It's a very core part of our biology, and it's actually really useful, right? The reason we get angry is because sometimes we see things or hear things or experience things that we need to respond to. And so anger is this evolutionary tool to say, this isn't okay, and communicate that to others and say, hey, this isn't okay. Look, there's an invading Viking. You know, we've got to pick up our swords and go and deal with this guy. So that, you know, anger is a core part of being human. What's different is that we now get all this information from platforms that are designed to only service things that incite us, that get an emotional reaction. And so instead of only getting angry occasionally when there's a Viking hopping over the fence, now we get angry constantly, because it's just the content that the platform algorithms decide that we see, and we get this constant stream of things that we're supposed to engage with. And what do we engage with? Things that make us angry.
0: Yeah, and you know, you mentioned the Vikings, but even 20 years ago, yes, there was news on TV every day and in the morning papers every day, but they were two distinct windows usually. Look at the papers in the morning, some might watch the news in the evening. So it was still a very small part of our day. And I totally take your point about the purpose of anger. Watching the news could motivate you to think, I don't agree with what the government's doing. I don't agree with what that group's doing. I'm going to get involved and, you know, and try and push things the way I think they should go. But today, when there are 18 posts a minute that you could see that might make you angry for any time, 24 hours a day, I guess... The ubiquitousness of the potential unhealthy feelings can just be really bad for us, and they're all the time.
1: They are. It's very unhealthy. And one of the

key differences from an era where we would maybe read the paper in the morning and watch the news at night is we did our entertainment separately in between. We might put the paper down and go and, you know, go to see a concert. Now, the news is entertainment. The lines between the two have been blurred. So, you know, I would love to think that everyone in Australia just gets their opinions from listening to ABC Radio. That would be wonderfully healthy for everyone. But in reality, a lot of people aren't watching the news anymore. They get the news from social media. And there, it has to compete with other content. And the way it does that is it doesn't look like news at all.

0: or, you know, the changes to the tax system, that's going to get rewarded. And so that's the form of news. You don't get the facts and the policy nuance and the reform. You just get the emotive bits. And so the news and entertainment are melded entirely together. And that's changed what the content of the news is. So it is entertaining.
1: I'm talking to Ed Koper, who's coined the term angertainment, stuff that you might be pulled into looking at for purposes of being entertained, but actually makes you angry, and how we get more prone to looking at it, how we get more easily drawn in, particularly on social media, particularly online. If this is something you do or you used to do or you still do and you want to share with us, you know, what it's like. Maybe you used to do it and you managed to stop and that was a good thing. Maybe someone you know does too much of it. Let us know. The text 0467 922 702 and the phone 1300 222 702. Ed, sometimes the biggest part of solving a problem is recognising that you have one. If this is ringing a bell with some people, I mean, it's easier to say stop, but is it that simple?
0: Well, it's not simple. And the first thing to say is that some people aren't more prone to this than others. Everyone has the same human biology and everyone has the same triggers. So don't feel down on yourself if you find, oh, I'm increasingly getting, you know, outraged by things I see and, you know, it's really unhealthy. That is the normal human response. The thing that's not normal is to be surrounded day in, day out, constantly with so much outrageous information and so much things that incite our emotions. So, you know, obviously the easiest thing to do is in our own information diets, you know, spending less time around these streams of information, just tuning in, checking in, you know, and then checking out and going, touch the grass, you know, spend some time with some real people. And when you're with a real person, the incentive is to mitigate negative feelings like anger. You know, two people don't want to be angry at each other. You know, I seek ways to, you know, build bridges with my wife when we're in an argument because it's not fun being angry at each other. And that's normal.
1: Yeah.
0: But
1: yeah.
0: Online, the opposite. It feels good being angry at other people. We want to do it more. We want to do it for longer. We want to be more extreme. So the more time we spend in the real world and the less time, you know, in an environment that's designed to incite us, that's much healthier for us.
1: So I was asking a few people around the office about this morning.

0: opinion or conspiracy theory online, and they just want to tell them, and so they type it in a comment or whatever, and then not surprisingly, the original author doesn't say, "Hey, you're right, I'll change my opinion." And they go, "Oh, you're just like the rest of them. You've had the wool pulled over their eyes." And so it goes on. And almost everyone I spoke to about this morning really regrets it and thinks it was a waste of time. So I guess one kind of key element here is if you are going to engage with some issue, try and work out whether you can have a positive effect before you get into it. But try and work out whether you have got some chance of making a meaningful difference. And if you don't, maybe let it go. What do you think?
1: Yeah, look, no one ever changed their mind in the comments section of social media. You know, so that is a fool's errand. And despite that, we can't help trying, because we are hardwired to respond to something that outrages us, especially if it's moral or political. You know, this is just, we're tribal group creatures, and the reason that evolution has decided that we should feel outrage is so that we do something about it. You know, that's what kept society safe, when we did something collectively about outrages. So that impulse is to respond. Now, it's not going to be effective in social media. You know, it is effective in real life. That's where it was designed to be done. And sometimes you've got more chance in real life than you will online. And sometimes responding online is really just feeding the trolls. It's conflict, and the algorithm loves conflict. And all it does is bait more conflict. And it really rewards the original person who posted it, because the more conflict, the more engagement, the better that their original opinion does, and the more eyeballs they will get. And that can be really lucrative. You know, people monetize this on social media. If you can get a million followers and make them angry, then that's a career. You can quit your day job and just make people angry on social media, and it's very lucrative. So that's what the rewards are, and we feed that every time we engage with it.
0: Colin says, "I always remember being told not to argue with idiots, so it only makes them look smarter and you look dumber." That's a good thing to remember. Text is 0467 922 702, and the phone 1300 222 702. Yeah, I mean, you know, it's so easy to say, well, just don't engage, isn't it? But it's really easy to get sucked in, as you said. But you always do feel

0: I'm making people angry about if I can just get rewarded monetarily, you know? So what it does is it creates an incentive for people to say extreme things or, you know, counter narratives or conspiracy theories or really bad health advice or manosphere kind of, you know, really harmful anti-women narratives. So if you don't necessarily think those things, but you can make money by saying them, of course people are going to rush out and do it, and then they will get rewarded. So, you know, sometimes it's a matter of, you know, don't hate the player, hate the game. And this is the system that we live in, the information system that we live in, is encouraging people and rewarding people to do pretty horrible things, you know, turn us against each other and make us really angry at each other.
1: Yeah, yeah. And so, I mean, can you see, do you think, I mean, it's not going to happen, but a world in which social media was regulated so that this wasn't possible? Is that at least theoretically possible? And if so, what would the rules be? I guess it would be, instead of there being incentives to put extreme content on that attract eyeballs, that the incentives would somehow be pushed the other way, so the incentives run towards making people post things they believe in.
0: Wouldn't it be wonderful to have a generation of consensus baiters rather than rage baiters? You know, all you have to do is monetize things that build consensus. So that's a choice that the platforms make every day. You know, so YouTube already says there are certain topics that you can't monetize. Like you can't put ads on a video if it's about vaping, for example. So they have those kind of rules already. It's just that they don't extend those rules to, you know, well, you can't put ads on things that whip people into some political hysteria about some culture war issue. That's perfectly okay. So they can set the rules. You know, they don't have to censor anyone. Now, this is where it gets into trouble. A lot of platform regulation is like, well, it's just the government, you know,

0: necessary as well. So this is, you know, technology moves at the speed of light, and government regulation usually moves at a snail's pace. And so we've got this situation where the power that the platforms have over our lives has gotten completely out of control. It really does form our town square, our opinions, you know, how we relate to each other, how we relate to the world around us. Mm. So it's incredibly important. Now, traditional media used to do that, and the quid pro quo was traditional media is heavily regulated because of the impact it has on society. So there are absolutely things that governments can and should do. There's, you know, they're getting better at this. There's been some false starts around, you know, trying to put, you know, the misinformation code couldn't get through because people were worried it was censorship. What they've got to do is impose on the platforms a duty of care not to harm society. Right, so all other industries already operate under these sorts of frameworks. Mm. You know, you can't go and make some soft drink that's poisonous, right? It's regulated. You cannot do harm to consumers. So social media is doing harm to consumers every day. And so if we put the onus on them to make their platform safe and not harmful, then they will design a much different experience than the one that we currently get. But at the moment, it's the wild, wild west. They can get away with anything.
1: Do you think in 50 years, you know, you can have a big swing here because no one in 50 years is going to remember and call you out for being wrong. Do you think in 50 years people might look back on social media as cigarettes? And even that's unfair because social media can be really good in lots of ways, but some aspects of social media as being as harmful as other things we've heavily regulated and banned.
0: Well, it's very hard to predict what's going to happen in 50 years because technology, as we know with AI, is going to then revolutionise all of this again.
1: Oh, sorry, I meant social media in 2026. When they look at it in 2076, well, do you think people will go, oh, my goodness, how did they let that go?
0: Well, I hope they don't look back and say, oh, that was the moment when we could have, you know, kept the genie in the bottle, but we didn't, and things spiraled and now we're, you know, 50 years down the track living in, you know, some kind of hellscape as a result. Right? But that's a real possibility. Mm. So I think we're at a juncture. So we can potentially in 50 years' time be looking back at social media and say, hey, there were some fits and starts, but this is a wonderfully liberating technology that brought the world together and allowed us to, you know, build community, and it was fantastic once we got it right.
1: Yeah.
0: Or we could be in 50 years' time saying, well, we had to address all these big challenges in society, but it was impossible because every time we tried, it was shouted down with angry rage bait on social media, and that's really where we went wrong, and that's why we're dealing with all these generational crises. So we're at a fork in the road.
1: Really interesting to talk to you, Ed. Good that, you know, people like you are thinking and writing about this. Appreciate your time.
0: Brilliant. Thanks, James.
1: Ed Koper, communications expert, author of Angertainment, How Social Media Outrage Ruined Everything.
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1: Have you heard of polycystic ovary syndrome? It's very common hormonal disorder that impacts women. The name has caused confusion for years, both for women and doctors. For a while now, there's been a campaign to change the name. It's happened this week. PCOS is now PMOS, polyendocrine metabolic ovarian syndrome. Not necessarily easier to say. And while a name change might sound like it won't make a huge difference, some women actually with the disorder think it will. Why? Jayashree Kulkarni is the director of HER Centre at Monash University and joins us. Hi, Jayashree.
4: Hello. Thanks for having me on your show.
1: Oh, a great pleasure. Well, firstly, can you just explain what formerly PCOS, now PMOS, is and how it affects women?
4: So a large group headed up by Professor Helena Teed have undertaken this work. And Helena Teed is a Monash University academic, so shout out to my university. But Helena has for a long time led the field in the polycystic ovarian syndrome research and clinical treatments. And the issue here is this is actually a number of different symptoms fall in under the category of PCOS, which is now a better named polyendocrine metabolic ovarian

0: hunting for the cysts and the ovaries.
1: Right.
0: And if they didn't find the cysts on ultrasound examination, they'd go, oh, no, it's not that, and kind of then walk away. And yet it was that, but it just
1: right.
0: The person. So like when removing the cysts as a necessary part of this diagnosis is very important.
1: Well, so can you then explain why polyendocrine metabolic ovarian syndrome is a better name? I know what a syndrome is. I'll need help with most of the other bits.
0: Okay. So polyendocrine, so many hormone. So endocrinology is the study of hormones, and poly is many. So that's an important thing to say. Look, there's multiple systems involved in this condition. Mm. So, yes, it could be the reproductive hormones, you know, the estrogen, testosterone, progesterone hormones are the reproductive hormones. It could be that there's insulin involved because that's the diabetes hormone. It could be that these hormones are interacting with brain chemistry, which is where the depression, anxiety and mental health stuff is coming into it. Metabolic is the next word in this new name.
1: Yes.
0: And metabolic is important because it's telling us that the systems that are needing to be working through such things as diabetes or hypertension or any of those kinds of systems are affected by the hormones. So the things that are needed to keep the woman in homeostasis or keep her well may be affected. So look broadly, don't just stick to one bit. Ovarian, because again, there is the gonadal hormones that I mentioned. There is it's still, you know, the testosterone estrogen ratio may not be right, and there might be too much testosterone, which is probably where the symptoms of facial hair, obesity, and also the acne that's common might come into play. Infertility also might be part of it. So they're kind of linked back to ovarian hormones, that's
1: right,
0: estrogen, progesterone,
1: right,
0: testosterone.
1: And
0: then syndrome, collection of symptoms.
1: Oh, I knew that one. can I ask you about, so some illnesses, you know, say you get diagnosed with chickenpox, then I think as a medical outsider, you know what it is, you know how to fix me, or you know what to do. You know that I should, you know, stay alone in when I'm contagious, and then do this and then do that and whatever.
0: Yes.
1: But this feels like this is more like if you know someone has what was called PCOS, now PMOS, it's almost like it's one of there are a number of symptoms, but there could be more of this one and less of that one. But at least this is a starting point to narrow down the diagnosis further, make it more specific. Then we can really know what the best treatment is. Is that kind of right?
0: Sort of. I think it also is when you get a cluster of symptoms, and they all, you know, they can all interact anyway. So

0: Yes. Look, thank you very much. It was really, really interesting and much appreciated. Jayashree Kulkarni, Director of HER Centre Australia at Monash University. The news is coming up after Peter Anderson will win, and we'll try and debate a very important question. What do you want your car to do for you, and what do you want it not to do? Where should the line be? And we'll also next hour talk about when you were last scared.
1: Adam Story with ABC News. A federal court judge has found supermarket giant Coles broke consumer law by misleading shoppers with its discount tickets on its Down Down promotion. Here's National Consumer Affairs reporter Michael Atkin.
2: The consumer watchdog sued Coles, alleging it had misled shoppers with fake discounts on hundreds of household items under its prominent Down Down promotional campaign. Federal Court Judge Michael O'Brien ruled that in 13 of the 14 sample discount tickets submitted to the court, the discount was not genuine and would have misled an ordinary customer. Justice O'Brien told the court the tickets would not have been misleading if the products had been sold at the WOS price for a minimum of 12 weeks, immediately preceding the Down Down promotion. He will also rule on a similar case against Woolworths at a later date.
1: The Prime Minister has rejected claims the government's new housing tax reforms will reduce the number of homes being built over the next decade. Modelling shown in the budget papers predicts 35,000 fewer homes will be built under the new tax settings. Anthony Albanese denies the budget papers say that and insists any reduction modelled by Treasury is more than offset by the government's other measures to increase supply.
3: The budget papers do not say that there'll be 35,000 fewer homes built over the next decade. That's just nonsense. The truth is we're investing in a range of supply. We're building new public housing through our Housing Australia Future Fund. We're encouraging private rentals through our Build to Rent scheme.
1: The Health Minister has introduced a bill proposing changes to the NDIS following Tuesday's budget announcement that the government plans to save more than $37 billion on the scheme. The bill makes several changes, including clarifying the meaning of functional capacity, creating a cleaner mechanism to set prices, and changing how disability permanence is assessed. Mark Butler says the bill will return the NDIS to its original purpose, ensuring people undergo all appropriate treatments before an impairment is considered permanent.
4: The NDIS was never intended to replace health, rehabilitation and treatment services, which play a critical role in preventing lifelong disability.
1: One Nation leader Pauline Hanson has accused the Coalition of copying her migration policies. In his budget reply speech tonight, opposition leader Angus Taylor will unveil policies to limit net overseas migration to the number of newly constructed houses and to boot non-citizens, including permanent residents, from some welfare and NDIS supports. Senator Hanson says the policies have been taken from One Nation's playbook after her party won Saturday's Farrah by-election.
5: The difference is that Angus Taylor has no vision for the future, and that's why he's picking up One Nation's policies. I'm the only one that's been speaking about vision for the future. I have been consistent for the past 30 years.
1: Donald Trump says America's relationship with China is going to be better than ever before. The US president is in Beijing for a summit with his Chinese counterpart Xi Jinping, months after both leaders imposed tit-for-tat tariffs on each other's countries, leading to a massive trade war. But President Xi says he's always believed that the common interest between China and the US outweigh the differences. The two will be discussing the war in Iran, trade and Taiwan, with Mr. Trump saying that some are calling it the biggest summit ever.
6: People aren't talking about anything else. But it's an honor to be with you. It's an honor to be your friend. And the relationship between China and the USA is going to be better than ever before.
1: Six passengers from the cruise ship at the centre of the deadly hantavirus outbreak are due to arrive in Perth tomorrow. The four Australian citizens, one Australian permanent resident and one New Zealand citizen, had been evacuated from the MV Hondius cruise ship, where cases of severe respiratory illness were detected. Federal Health Minister Mark Butler says a repatriation flight for the group will leave the Netherlands later today and fly directly to RAAF base Pearce, northeast of Perth. He says they will then be quarantined for at least 3 weeks at the nearby Bulsbrook Centre for National Resilience.
7: They have been tested very, very recently, a pre-flight test. There is a PCR test for hantavirus and they have tested negative. I can also indicate they are all symptom-free.
1: In sport, Australian Brandis Bidwell has made his Major League Baseball debut for the Pittsburgh Pirates. The 24-year-old from Brisbane pitched one inning in relief, giving up an

0: earn run off two hits as the Pirates lost 10-4 at home against the Colorado Rockies. Scattered showers along the coast and on the ranges, more frequent about the north coast and adjacent coastal ranges. There's also the chance of thunderstorms along the northern coastal fringe and possible showers in the far west. Showers in Sydney this afternoon, partly cloudy with a high chance of showers tomorrow, 22, a shower or two Saturday, 23. It's 1:05.
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3: Great to have you company. Later this hour, I want to hear about a time you were scared from something more dramatic than a scary movie. I'll share the time I was trapped at the bottom of a cave with no rope to get out, had the opportunity to save all my friends and failed. And also test the theory that one person screaming is scary, but three or more people screaming is funny. The longer it goes, the more we get deadened to the human emotion, the more we just think it's funny. Before that, time to talk cars with Peter Anderson from theredline.com.au. G'day, Peter.
4: Hello.
3: Hello. We already have people texting and calling in about your very good topic. The question today, what do you want your car to do and what do you want it not to do? What inspired this?
4: Oh, well, it was now you're just making fun of me. So I pitched to you this morning this idea about the state government's now going to text us when our rego's ready rather than telling us after it's run out. And then I went, oh, that's crap. And you went, great pitch. And you're like, yeah, I'm like, yeah, you're right. But then we started chatting, and because you're a professional and I'm an idiot,
3: no,
4: you came up with this great idea.
3: You
4: about the things that cars do that annoy us, like all the endless binging and bonging. Mm. But also, so we said, hey, yeah, well, what do we want our cars to do, and what do we want them not to do? You know, where is less more? And it's definitely for me the binging and bonging.
3: Yeah, and of course this has accelerated very much over the last 10 years. But for the last, I don't know how long, you probably know, 50 years, we've had a choice about whether we want our cars to change gear for us. And if you do, you get an automatic, and if you don't, you get a manual.
4: Yeah. I mean, there are so few manuals left, and it's a sad point for me. Because I do like a manual. But 97% of cars sold are automatic.
3: So I think for me, I like a manual because I often get impatient and bored in the car, and at least it's something to do. Your reason's probably different.
4: Yeah, well, I mean, I just like them. I love the mechanical action of changing gear and balancing clutch, and they're also, when you're out for a fun drive, they're way more fun, generally speaking. But the faster a car gets, actually, so like I remember stepping out of my first Ferrari drive and going, how could you possibly keep up with this car if you had a manual? But, yeah, for most cars, yeah, like we had a manual. I had manuals up until about my, I'm going to say, 15th car.
3: Mm-hmm. Wow.
4: Because I've owned too many cars.
3: Yeah, I'm not up to that.
4: And my wife decided at that point the reason she hadn't learned to drive is because we'd always had manuals. So, I've been automatic since, apart from one or two. Yeah.
3: I should ask you how many cars you've had. I've had four.
4: 28.
3: 28.
4: And that was after 12 years off owning cars.
3: Wow.
4: Yeah, I had way too many.
3: Yeah. So now, of course, this dilemma, what do you want your car to do and what do you want it not to do? Car can talk to us, it can beep, it can tell us our tyres are losing air, we need a service. At one point, soon, I guess, it'll be able to drive for us. So we really do need to determine how much autonomy we want to have and how much we want to outsource, right?
4: Yeah. Yeah, well, I mean, we've also got cars that are connected directly to apps, so it'll tell us when it's sad, or you can get it to turn on the air conditioning if it's a certain temperature, or you can look up where the kids are or whoever's driving the car. You can, and some cars you can go, hey, whatever the brand is, I need to find the nearest bathroom and it'll do it for you.
3: Mm. Whereas, but you feel much more satisfied if you hunt one down yourself and you find it with your own ingenuity. Well, it might take a bit longer.
4: I agree.
3: Yeah. look, if you want to let us know what do you want your car to do for you? What do you want it not to do, even though possibly it could? The text 0467 922 702 and the phone 1300 222 702. Kind of a subtopic of this is that a lot of things that you used to twiddle, knobs, e.g. fans, air conditioners, are now things that you do on a touch screen. That seems worse to me. What's going on there?
4: Yeah, well, I mean, car companies are always looking for ways to shave dollars off the unit of every car. I mean, the joke used to be that if you added a cent to, you know, the cost of making a Corolla, the accountants would spew, because when you're making that many cars, a cent of extra cars a lot. Well, it's probably not quite a cent anymore, but yeah, like manual bits and pieces cost money, whereas a screen, it's just a thing. And that's why we're seeing so many digital dashboards now. They used to be the premium thing. Now it's like in everything.
3: Yeah, right.
4: Because they're heaps cheaper. Like a TFT panel is way cheaper than a set of clocks.
3: But that's interesting, because like they look more space age and expensive to me.
4: They really do. Yeah, that's right. Because you know, cars produce all this data that most people don't even know about. You've got this little thing called an OBD port, where if you don't have a digital dashboard, you can actually plug one in and you've got your own digital dashboard. They're heaps cheaper. And so the hilarious thing was, in the early days, they were charging you $3,500 for this thing that was clearly a lot cheaper than the physical, you know, dials and stuff. But yeah, like pulling out switches, pulling out, you know, physical controls saves them money. And as you say, it makes it look more space age. But actually, it's become an irritant for a lot of people, particularly for things like climate control. And so much so that Euro NCAP, which is the European equivalent of the ANCAP, which is the crash testing organisation, have said that if car companies are going to persist with having certain controls that are in the screen, they're going to knock a star off their rating. So that's certainly throwing down the gauntlet. Yeah. So things like fan controls and climate controls, they're probably going to go back to being physical if a car company values a 5-star safety rating.
3: Good. Peter Anderson is with us. We're talking about the things you want your car to do kind of automatically, and the things you don't, from changing gears to talking to you. The text 0467 922 702 and the phone 1300 222 702. Elliot, hello.
5: Good afternoon, James and Peter. I reckon you've probably opened up a new version of James Valentine's rant today, to be honest. Now, my wife has just taken delivery of a new BYD. It tells you when you're speeding. Now, I don't have a problem with that, but it tells you when you're speeding at 1 kilometre an hour over the posted limit. Now, that's ridiculous. Now, I get 5Ks, 10Ks, sure, not a problem. But 1, 2, you know, you get this constant beeping. And now the thing that's really going to drive me mental, my one's on delivery. I'm about to get one soon. I've got to work out a way to disable it. I have Googled the problem, and I believe you can disable it, but you've got to disable it every time you get in the car.
3: Do you own a hammer?
5: I suspect that might disable the warranty.
3: Disable a lot of things.
5: Yes, but the other thing is that they also tell you when you're speeding through school zones when it's not school time.
3: Ah, boo, yeah.
5: Doesn't differentiate that.
4: See, you know, some brands.
3: Yeah, gotcha.
5: Some brands do, correct, but Toyota's but don't. My parents have a Yaris Cross, which, regardless of Sunday afternoon, you know, it'll tell you that you're going through a school zone, surely that it would only be a couple more lines of code to say, you know, outside these hours, it's this speed. Inside these hours, then it's the school zone.
3: But, yeah, exactly.
4: Yeah. The worst ones are the ones that do it by GPS. So the cars think you're in a particular speed zone, and it beeps at you madly, and you're like, it's a 70, not a 40, and it drives you mad. And so, yeah, there's a couple of brands who are infamous for that. And I can tell you that the local arm of those brands are not very happy about it and are trying to get it fixed.
3: I think I don't want my car making any noise.

0: noise. Apart from the indicators, I mean, the indicators is an artificial noise that apes what used to be the natural noise it made, as I understand.
1: Yes.
0: But
1: yes.
0: Apart from that, I don't want to. I definitely no talking.
1: But see, some of them are stuffing up the indicator noise as well. Like one car I had, and I cannot remember which one it was. Instead of going, it's going boop, boop, boop, boop, and you can't hear it. Or if the radio's on, it sounds like someone's gone mad with the bass guitar. So that's really annoying.
0: Right. Yeah. Hey, thank you. Thank you, Elliot. Rachel is here. Hi, Rachel.
2: Hi, how are you?
0: Good, good. What do you want your car to do or not do?
2: No, I don't want it to do a lot of things. I've just bought a brand new Volkswagen. And it's got everything in it that you could possibly want. And whilst I love my seats being heated in the morning and that sort of thing, I live on quite a busy road and I have to pull into my driveway forward. So when I'm backing out, it detects a car on the opposite side of the road about 100 metres away and it slams on the brakes for me. I could quite easily pull out safely. And have been doing so for 10 years in a car that didn't do this. But I've had whiplash just about four times from it. So now I'm actually parking on the street. I've driven back into Volkswagen and they say it can't be turned off. It's a safety feature that's in there. So it's very, very frustrating.
1: Mm. Yeah. Yeah, it can be. And that's all down to calibration. And this is the thing, like if a company gets the calibration wrong, it creates this exact kind of problem where... you're right. It's very sudden when the car brakes on its own, and there's a good reason for it doing it, because it's just to make sure it gets it right. But I think it might have been a Volkswagen where there's quite a steep driveway that I use quite regularly, not our home driveway, but leaving a car park, and it's calibrated so that when it goes down, it actually thinks I'm running into something, so it doesn't seem to understand that the car's on an angle, and because the road rises to a high crown, it bangs the brakes. It gives us a shock every time.
0: But I mean, you've explained it like it's almost a reasonable thing. If I got the brakes right, like these are the brakes, like sorry, we got the brakes wrong. They only work every third time. You wouldn't accept that. So surely,
1: it's the other way around. It's the other way around.
0: No, I know, but you wouldn't accept them not working. Surely working when they shouldn't be working is not quite as bad, but it's nearly as bad.
1: Well, that's what I mean about calibration. I mean, I agree. It's about spending the time. It's kind of like, you know, like that last year in the northern climes of Europe, like up in Sweden and Norway, the temperature dropped to like minus 45. And particular types of door handle, and I don't mean to pick on this brand because I always do, but the Tesla Model 3 door handle is one where you press at one end and it pops out and then you pull it out. But it just froze to the door and people couldn't get into their cars because they hadn't tested it properly in those climates. And it's about putting in the effort. And it's the same with calibration. And that's what we're finding with the Chinese brands is that, you know, a couple of years ago, they were terrible. They were just beeping, bonging and doing false positive braking, which is exactly what we're talking about. But due to the complaints of both the Fourth Estate and customers, you go back and drive that same car a year later when it's had a software update and it's so much better. So at least it's the software can be updated, but, yeah, it's that calibration. If they get it wrong, it's actually a real thorn in our side and you lose trust.

0: doing.
1: You could be warning of imminent danger, and that danger may be that you're going to get extremely upset with them.
2: Yeah, that's right. Yeah. Not that we recommend road rage afternoon chat.
0: No, we really don't.
2: Susan, hello. I feel like I'm going to really get on board the train you're driving.
3: Hi, James. How are you?
2: Good, good. Go ahead.
3: Yes, I have an older car. I have an old, it's a Mazda 10 2012, and it's brilliant. I just love it. It goes like the clappers. It's cost me nothing. But I just want it to automatically change the time for daylight saving. It drives me insane having to remember how to do it twice a year.
2: Or, Susan, I've thought about this a lot because I have 6 months of the year where my clock is either an hour slow or an hour fast because of that exact problem. Wouldn't the other solution be, like, I can change a watch and I can change the clock that's hanging on our kitchen wall really easily. I just wonder if they just had a winder thing.
0: Exactly. Yeah, but see, there's too much bumping and jumping in cars. It'd always be wrong.
3: Well, I have to search for these two little buttons.
2: Okay.
3: I have to search for these two little buttons, and I know now, after all these years, it's two little buttons.
2: Yeah.
3: But I still have to take out the book or the glove box and find out where they are.
2: Yeah. Don't you feel whenever you go deep into those menus, I always feel I'll never get back?
0: Yeah, that's right. Well, I mean, I've got a theory. If you have to look it up, it's not intuitive enough.
2: Yeah.
0: And that's, and like, that's, it's like, you know, the old joke, no one ever changes their oven time because it comes back to daylight saving and you're back again. Because it takes too long. But in every car, you change the time differently. And what I think is really strange about that is a lot of the new cars have SIM cards in them, which means they can talk to a thing called Network Time Protocol to get the time.
2: So why don't they?
0: Well, a lot of them talk to the sat-nav satellite. So, like, I can't see that costing a single cent to do that.
2: Yeah, like my phone does it automatically when I go to a different. Yeah. So why can't my car?
0: Yeah, yeah. Some do, but a lot don't. And, yeah, having to find the two tiny buttons you're talking about in the Mazda, it's which combination of the two buttons on the oven do you press?
2: Susan, we should organise a march.
3: I reckon. I'm up here in Uwey. I'll organise one up here in Newcastle and do one in Sydney.
2: It'll end outside the Royal Automobile Club.
0: But at least the previous person's car won't back into you. It'll be a long way away. It'll be stopped.
2: Yeah. That's right. Brett, hello.
4: Hello. Hi.
2: Good. Go ahead.
4: Well, I've just taken delivery of the new VW T-Roc, and it's got this amazing feature they showed me, which was it can South Park, parallel park, which is fantastic in the eastern suburbs. And I showed my partner, and Kylie was there kind of screaming at this car, reversing into a tight spot, which is fantastic. But then we went out for dinner about an hour later. It doesn't have a button to get out of the tight spot. And it took me. I looked at it and I'm like, oh. 30-point turn later.
2: Yeah, right.
0: Oh, that's disappointing. See, BMWs do this.
2: They get out?
0: And, like, it can do it up to 30 metres. So if you've kind of wangled your way in through a really tight car park, all you do is you press this button, and it's like a rewind button, and it just rewinds you back out of the car park.
4: I did ring the car yard and go, "Is there one to get out?" And they're like, "No." I was like, "Oh, anyway, that's what I'm wishing."
2: Yeah, that's very interesting. I mean, I think it's a pretty basic thing. Like, everyone knows, don't they, that if you go into a mine shaft or something, I'm not saying you should, but You keep turning around, working out the way to get out. You can't a car can't get you into something that you can't get out of. This is cruel.
0: That is kind of cruel, actually, because I don't use the auto parks, and this is purely me being a Luddite, because the first time I did one, it just trashed the wheel, and I thought, I don't think I'll do that again.
2: Yeah.
0: It's only been 12 years.
2: Patty's on the line. G'day, Patty.
5: Oh, hey, how you going, guys?
2: Good, go ahead.
5: So I started driving an EV. It's the brand that your guest likes to trash, which is a fair call. It deserves to be trashed. I mean, I do love driving it, but there's a few things which I point out to people which have, I think, are great features and have nothing to do with the fact that it's an EV. Mm-hmm. And the most obvious one is no keys. Like, everything I do with this car, I

0: do it from an app on my phone. There is an emergency key should the world internet die and I can't use my phone. But as a rule, I just walk up and get in the car and drive away, you know. And I just wonder why haven't the traditional – I mean, that technology has been around. I was selling Bluetooth phones 25 years ago, right? So how come Ford and Toyota and Mazda weren't bringing out those sorts of features then and now they're all playing catch-up?
1: What do you think, Peter?
2: Well, there's a nerdy answer to that, and that is that they don't use – so some of the cars use what's called low-energy Bluetooth, which is a comparatively recent arrival, but the actual real reason is around the security of it and getting a security where you don't get what's called a man-in-the-middle attack where someone actually intercepts your lock signal, so you've locked it or walked away, and then can – reverse engineer, this is probably not technically correct, but basically you can get this person who can sit in the middle and intercept your communications with the car and then unlock the car themselves and drive off because they've got everything they need. So they had to do a whole lot of work around the security, and there was a lot of years done in testing, and then the phone companies got involved, like Apple and Samsung and all those. So there was a whole lot of politics as well as technical stuff. So the short answer is politics and technology. And safety, and in the end, security, I guess. But, yeah, I really like the cars where you don't have to do anything, where you sit down and that is what activates the car. I think that's brilliant. So the Polestars do that. You just get in and sit down and the car comes alive. I love it.
1: With Peter Anderson, thank you for your call, Patty. We're talking about what you want your car to do for you and what you don't want it to do. Diane says, I worry about cars that don't have a manual way of opening windows anymore. If someone happens to get swept away by flooding, the water pressure can be too great to open the doors and the electric windows just ain't going to open either. Hence, people drowning in floodwaters. Is that a real problem, Peter?
2: I don't think it's a common problem. I think it's a common concern, but I think the electric windows, by and large, have some kind of fail-safe where they work. I could be very wrong about this, so this is a bit of homework. But I don't know.
1: When he says homework, he doesn't mean try it.
2: It's not my car. I'll just drive it off the boat ramp and see what happens. It'll be an awkward call to the PR. So I've driven it off the bridge. Yeah.
1: Awkward call to this segment in a fortnight too. Well, the guy on the radio told me to do it, so.
2: You know, I will find out what the situation is there. I don't feel I've ever had a situation. I don't think I've ever read anything or heard a news story where someone ended up in the pond and couldn't get out because the electric windows wouldn't come down. I'm sure it's happened, but I don't know that there's either a fail-safe or there's some other way. It's a genuine concern. Don't get me wrong. I'm not talking it down. But
1: what about this? Yeah. I first heard this at school in the 1980s when, you know, car technology was many steps back, that some people had been driving their hire car across the desert and they ran out of fuel and the battery went flat and they couldn't get out because the battery is flat, all the electric stuff locked them in and they died.
2: I think that's nonsense.
1: I've heard it about 8 times.
2: It's definitely a fail-safe to get out of a car when the battery's flat. If you're inside the car, it actually doesn't deadlock. It only locks.
1: Yeah.
2: And that's there's always a physical way to get out. So, you know, people complain, rightly so, about electric door locks, but all of them have a fail-safe. So with Lexus, there's a way where you just press the button and it opens the door, but... in the event that the electrics have died or whatever, the same lever, you just pull it the other way and it opens mechanically. So, yeah, and like Teslas have them down somewhere weird where you can't see them, but they are there.
1: I repeated that story many, many times, but I think deep down I knew it was an urban myth.
2: You're just spreading misinformation, James.
1: I was. I was then. I am now. Bill, g'day.
3: G'day. How are you?
1: Good. Go ahead.
3: Yeah, I've got a Toyota... a hybrid, and every time I get in the car, I turn off the lane assist because it's so annoying. I live in the country, up in New England, and you don't really need it. But it's handy when you go to Sydney, you know, going over the Harbour Bridge or something like that. But I love the cruise control on this, particularly on country roads. It actually drives for you, or virtually drives the car.
2: Very clever, isn't it? So it knows when there's a bend coming up because BMW pioneered this in Rolls-Royces. So BMW owns Rolls-Royce. And so years ago they worked out they could use the sat-nav to lift off the throttle when a corner's coming up. And so Toyota, I think it's almost, I think we're talking like 10, 15 year gap, and Toyota have gone, that's a great idea. And so, yeah, it debuted in the Corolla Cross, which came out sort of 4 years ago, and now all Toyotas do it. And it's great. Yeah, because if you don't know the road, and obviously out in the country, you can't see a thing at night often. This thing just gently lifts off the throttle and lets you cruise through the corner without feeling like, because sometimes cruise control can get a little bit spicy. So if it knows a corner's coming, it does take a lot of hassle out of night driving, particularly on roads you don't know. It's very clever.
1: Thank you, Peter. I've never used cruise control, and I see it as a sign of laziness of my foot. And I've never had a car that had it. Hey, great to talk to you as always. Thanks.
2: Always a pleasure.
1: Peter Anderson from theredline.com.au. He will be back in a fortnight for more car-related mischief.
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1: G'day, very nice to have you company. News headlines in a tick with Adam. After that, we want to know the last time you felt scared, or not necessarily the last time actually, but a time you felt scared. We're going to try and bypass scary movies and go straight to the big stuff, maybe encounters with nature, encounters with other people, encounters with animals, even encounters with yourself. A time that you were genuinely scared. I'll share mine at the bottom of a cave. And later in the program, after two, Gary Kennedy will be in with food safety expert to talk about food poisoning, the most common ways of getting it, raw eggs. We were talking about raw eggs on Monday and how dangerous they really are. Lots more coming up on the program too. But firstly, let's get the latest news headlines with Adam Storey.
6: The ACCC has won its case against Coles for misleading customers with fake discounts on its Down Down pricing program. The federal court found that 13 of the 14 sample discount tickets submitted to the court were advertised with misleading discounts that were not genuine. The Prime Minister has announced that Tasmanian Independent Senator Tammy Tyrrell will join the Labor Party. Senator Tyrrell was initially elected to the Senate in 2022 under the Jackie Lambie network before quitting the party in 2024 to sit on the crossbench. And US President Donald Trump is currently meeting with his Chinese counterpart Xi Jinping in an historic summit in Beijing. Be more news at 2 o'clock.
1: And Adam, before you go, can you remember a time you were scared? Perhaps you never have been.
6: There was the most recent, well, not recent, probably about 15 years. I got lost in the Grand, well, I thought I was lost in the Grand Canyon.
1: Oh, on foot.
6: And night was foot. No, in a car. We were right. We just took a wrong turn, and the GPS went absolutely psycho and didn't know where it was, and we didn't know where we were. And yeah,
1: I don't know much about canyons, but I have an image of them as being quite hard to get lost on.
6: We weren't actually in the canyon. Right. Well, we sort of were in the Grand Canyon area, but we would just hit this service road that led to nowhere, and then night started falling and wolves started howling. It's like we're never going to get out of here.
1: And someone mentioned bears.
6: Yeah, there was all sorts of animals running through my head.
1: And like, you were saved?
6: Yes, by a couple of park rangers who just happened to be driving in the opposite direction. We said, we're lost. They said, no, you're not. You just keep going.
1: That's good. Thank
6: you. It was a long day. It was a long day, James.
1: I bet it was. Hey, thank you very much for kicking us off. More news from Adam at 2. That's what we're going to talk about now. We want to know a time you were genuinely scared. Probably we're going to do the last time you were scared, but for most of us that's probably some scary movie, and we want to try and get into some more interesting stuff than that. To get you in the mood, one person being scared is scary, but three or more people being scared is kind of funny. So that's what we're looking for. Maybe you didn't scream. Maybe you just internally scared. But we want to hear from you about a time you were genuinely scared. It could be an encounter with nature, like Adam. It could be an encounter with getting lost somewhere, with animals. Could be an encounter in in overseas. Could be an encounter in the big city or in a small town. Could be an encounter with, you know, other people. Let us know. The text is 0467 922 702 and the phone 1300 222 702. I'll go first. I was very scared when I got trapped at the bottom of a cave. It was recreational caving in Bungonia Gorge many years ago. I went with three friends. One of them was, well, a couple of them were experts. I felt like I was in good hands. They had the ropes and that. We were doing a cave that was largely vertical. That is, you abseil down, then you walk for a bit, and then you abseil down again, then you kind of go a bit further, then you abseil down a bit. And the drops kept getting smaller, which is good. And we had left ropes to get back up at each one. And we got to the last drop, you know, reached the end, and we're on our way back, and there was a rope hanging around. This was only a small one, and it wasn't vertical, but it was, you know, kind of a mud wall, and it was a bit, very hard to climb without a rope, but we thought if we just left the rope dangled around something, then we could pull ourselves up. And I went first because I was the weakest. It's always good not to leave the weakest to last. I went first, and I was kind of half pulling on the rope and half climbing, and then I pulled on the rope and down it fell. We still don't know what happened. Or who was at fault? One of us was at fault, whoever laid the rope. Maybe I was something too

0: below and it just kind of slipped off, you know, a little lump or something that it was. Anyway, it fell down to the ground, which was maybe 5 meters below me, and the top was maybe 5 meters above me. And I was halfway up, and all I had to do, was get to the top, and I would have saved my friends. They could have then thrown the rope back up. I could have reattached it. They could have all climbed up. It was my big moment because I was kind of the least capable of the four of us down this cave. And I got a meter, so it was 4 meters to go. Then I braced my hand against something. Then I raised my leg and lifted it, and I saw that my leg was shaking and wondered why that was happening. Then I kind of shoved my leg in somewhere and moved my hand and realized that my arm was shaking when I did it. And then everything started cramping up. And I slid down the, not vertical, but quite steep slope, mud wall down to the bottom. And everyone looked at me like, good on you. You had the chance to save us and you fell. So all four of us were now down the bottom. And I was thinking, we're all going to die. And it's my fault, essentially, because I was nearly there. There were some people who knew vaguely where we are, i.e. Bungonia Gorge, where there are about, there's a lot of caves. So it would have taken some searching. And who knows when they would have started, and we would have been, at the very least, very hungry and thirsty if they had found us. Then my friend Paul, he was the tallest, he went up that, you could just see in his eyes, eye of the tiger, the look in his eyes that I did not have clearly, and he got up to the top. But I was very scared at the bottom. Well, I was very scared when I was halfway up without the rope to grab. And I think I was even, there was physical fear. And then I think when I got to the bottom, I was even more scared because we might have been at the bottom of that cave for a very long time were it not for Paul saving us all, having to climb the full 10 meters when I couldn't even manage 4 or 5. So that's the sort of thing we're after. Last time you were genuinely scared, could be a very, that was kind of a nature cave thing. Could be an encounter with an animal. Could be a, it could be in a, you know, somewhere overseas. Could be in a remote part of Australia. Could be in a big city. Could be an encounter with a person. Let me know. 0467 922 702 is the text and the phone, 1300 222 702. Just to remind you of the emotion we're looking for. She probably have given a warning for that, but nonetheless. Michael, when was the last time you were, or when was a time you were scared?
1: Oh, there was a time probably about 25 years ago when my older brother also got stuck in a cave at Bungonia.
0: Really?
1: Yes, B45 it was called. That was the name of the cave. And so he went through, my dad was there, it was for like a scouting group and the next one up entries, and he in the cave there's two ways to go around this one squeeze area, and then there's a drop down underneath of probably about nearly 2 meters. He went around, tried to get around, he was a bit larger, got wedged, and then the drop was underneath him. So my dad and somebody else had to go underneath and try to prop him up because he was wedged there, hanging, dangling. Over 12 hours.
0: Oh, no.
1: So they had to get the ambulance, all the ambos down there, and then they ended up using X-ray film to get him out.
0: Using what?
1: X-ray film.
0: What's that?
1: X-ray film that you use for X-rays, what you get your X-ray on.
0: Oh,
1: and they
0: right.
1: put it all around him, between that and the rocks, and then put him out.
0: Oh, my goodness.
1: I was at home, so I was quite young, and when we got his phone call, I was like, oh, my older brother, I'm just freaking out. But because I had to go caving down there too quite a lot.
0: Yeah. That must have been awful. Did he recover all right? I mean, I don't just mean physically, but psychologically.
1: It was pretty tough ordeal, and I still remember the Daily Telegraph trying to come around the house for ages and just hassling us and all that. We just kept telling him to pee off.
0: Did your brother ever go caving again?
1: No, and I don't think I will either.
0: Yeah. Wow. That's That's a
1: because

0: You can't get out, so you're stuck, and you're just literally.
1: Yeah.
0: What if your battery of your torch dies or something like that? Yeah. And you're in the dark.
1: And of course, when that happens, people go, "Oh no, look, it's a bit tight." But you'll be right. Just push a bit harder, so you kind of wedge yourself in further, probably.
0: Yeah, it's like a cork in a bottle, I guess.
1: Yeah, gosh, that's amazing. Thank you very much, Michael. We are talking. We want to hear a time you were genuinely scared. It could be anything, really. Could be. I mean, I sometimes get scared. You know, when I have an argument with my wife, we've been

0: we couldn't agree where to put that suitcase. I'm still slightly worried about that. The text 0467 922 702 and the phone 1300 222 702. Sherrick, hello.
1: Hello, James.
0: When were you scared?
1: So I'm not sure if it was in the scared category, but it was certainly in the deeply concerned category. I was sailing on a friend's boat, which proved to be less seaworthy in the end than it should have been, between Lord Howe Island and Vanuatu.
0: Yes.
1: When in the middle of the night we experienced a serious storm at up to 60 knots.
0: Oh, my goodness.
1: And the boat, which was a catamaran, was starting to kind of break up. So in the middle of the night, we had to drill holes, get planking and reinforce things.
0: Hang on. You'll have to explain the drilling holes. That sounds like a bad idea in the middle of the ocean.
1: Well, the holes were through the planking so that we could put bolts between the boards which connected the two hulls and the
0: right.
1: planking that we had. So complicated with the boat heaving, and at one stage there was an almighty crash and a big noise as if something had broken, but we couldn't see what it was. We discovered later when we got to shore that the beam between the two hulls, which is at the front of a catamaran, had actually got a big crack in it. Anyway, we did survive. We decided to return to Lord Howe Island. Mm. But then the next day, the weather cleared and we eventually made it to Vanuatu. But
0: happy ending. That's great. But also terrifying just in that, the force of nature. Thank you very much for that. Helen is next. Hi, Helen. When were you scared?
2: Hi, James. I was on my own up at our little place in the Blue Mountains, and I just had a heel surgery and I was on crutches. And I got up in the morning and I'd gone out the front door for something, and I came back in and there was a snake sitting in the corner of my bedroom.
0: Ooh.
2: Looking at me.
0: Mm-hmm.
2: So I'm kind of sitting on the bed looking at it, and it's looking at me, and I'm thinking, this isn't good. So I sidled out of bed, and on my crutches, I kind of kept a little distance behind it and stomped around behind it, and it did a circuit of the lounge room and then back into the bedroom. So we were back to square one.
0: Oh, gosh.
2: But I closed all the doors except the front door.
0: Yeah.
2: And I didn't really want to call Wise in my pajamas.
0: Mm.
2: So I thought, look, I'll just give it one more try. So I did the same thing and got it to sidle out the front door. And then afterwards, I'm sitting there thinking, did it just come in or was it inside with me all night and I didn't know?
0: Yes, right, yes.
2: I think I was more scared when I thought about that afterwards than I was at the time.
0: It sounds like you kept a cool head in a crisis.
2: Well, I wanted to get dressed and get out for a cup of coffee. So, I'll do a lot for my morning cup of coffee. So I think that was probably some of my motivation.
0: Well, but I also think equally it's very impressive that you were able to think so clearly before you'd had your coffee.
2: I know. So, that's my snake story.
0: Yeah, good on you. Thank you very much, Helen. We are talking about times you are genuinely fearfully scared. The text 0467 922 702 and the phone 1300 222 702. Someone says, I'm generally too slow thinking to have a scare, but when I was a teen, I don't believe that. When I was a teen, swimming across a wide river in flood, friend and me had done it before. Fear hit me for no reason. I couldn't swim. My friend calmed me. We finished the swim across. If no friend was there, I would have drowned. For reason other than fear itself, or maybe for no reason other than fear itself. That's the thing. I mean, it's a fine line, I think, with fear. When a little bit of it can motivate you to really, do what needs to be done, I think. But too much of it can be overwhelming, and it can just freeze you and mean that you don't do what has to be done. So how do you get the dosage right, I guess? Kim, hello, when were you scared?
3: Hi, James.
0: Hi.
3: It was just, it was a long time ago, about 1984, and it's still my scariest moment, I think. I was

0: On the Plenty Highway, which is in the middle of nowhere between Alice Springs and Boulia, and I was with my husband and two others on motorbikes. We'd arrived at this place, we'd passed one car the whole trip. We'd been there, so about 600 k's either direction on the border between Queensland and Northern Territory. Fine, three bikes, three tents, and that was fine. About, I don't know what time, but we'd all gone to bed, and in the middle of the night, a car arrived, a big four-wheel drive. We could hear the engine, like a diesel one, and it then shone all of its big spotlights, over the roof, you could tell, and lit up the tents, like the inside of the tents with these lights,
1: Right.
0: and sat there idling.
1: Really?
0: And I don't know,
1: That's
0: and
1: not
0: it felt,
1: polite.
0: no, it certainly wasn't.
1: It's kind of
0: And
1: menacing.
0: it was around the Falcone era, that sort of
1: Right.
0: era time.
1: Yeah.
0: And they said we'd passed one person the whole day we'd been travelling. It's
1: Yeah,
0: in the middle of
1: yeah.
0: the desert. And yes, I sort of melded myself to my husband, thinking, I hope they don't realise three bikes, three tents, three blokes. I didn't want them to know there was a woman there.
1: Yeah, right.
0: Yeah. And
1: Right.
0: it's, I still give the shivers and shakes thinking about it
1: Yeah, I
0: because
1: bet.
0: it was not just scary, it was petrifying
1: I
0: at the
1: bet.
0: time.
1: Yeah,
0: Yeah,
1: and
0: yeah.
1: what happened? Did they eventually drive off?
0: They just eventually drove off, and we don't know why they stopped or, what happened or whether that, oh, gee, somebody else is here, I don't want to be here or what.
1: Hmm.
0: But it was just really scary because, as I said, it's in the middle of nowhere. It's sort of, and at the time,
1: Yeah, of
0: we
1: course.
0: actually, and at the time, it is a very, very deserted road. The Plenty Highway is, you call it a highway, it's a dirt track. And we actually needed a compass to navigate places
1: Did you
0: to get
1: say to your
0: from.
1: husband, stop shaking and get out there and go get
0: Well, and none of us, the three of us, three fellows, not one moved out of their bed.
1: I
0: We
1: bet.
0: just all, they
1: Yeah.
0: just, yeah, we didn't want to do it, I suppose. And then as soon as they left, we're all up and going, oh my God, what happened then?
1: Yeah.
0: Sort of thing.
1: Oh, that's amazing, Kim. Thank you for sharing that. Alison, hello. Hi, Alison.
2: Hello.
1: When were you scared?
2: Well, my story sounds quite pathetic after that last scary one. No, about 5, 6 years ago, when we had the Duns Road bushfires down here, where I live, down near Tumut, I went to go into the bathroom, and luckily I had my glasses on. And there was, and I've been terrified of snakes since I was like knee high to a grasshopper. And I went to open the bathroom, and there was a brown snake hanging
1: No.
2: off the door handle.
1: Oh.
2: Oh, I nearly dropped dead. And luckily my son was home, and much madcap comedy ensued as
1: Right.
2: we tried to eliminate,
1: Yes.
2: in inverted commas, the house from our house from the snake. And we actually had to, our Central Energy was here putting up a new power pole, and I think they were from Sydney. They
1: Right.
2: had no idea. And meanwhile, and the guy kept saying, "Are you all right?" I go, "No, I've got a brown snake in my house."
1: Yeah,
2: And
1: right.
2: he started looking at me like I was crazy.
1: So
2: But yeah.
1: somehow the detail that it was hanging off the door handle makes it three times scarier. I don't know why. Did you think that?
2: Yeah, yes, because
1: Yeah.
2: I went to put my hand out onto the
1: Yes.
2: door, and I thought, what's that? Whereas I probably, if it had been on the floor, I would have
1: Yeah.
2: gone, oh, there's a snake on the floor.
1: Someone's left
2: The
1: their
2: snake had it.
1: very round belt hanging on the.
2: Yeah, and it was wiggling, and I'm like, what is that? And I
1: Oh.
2: peered at it, and sort of, and then nearly dropped dead on the, nearly dropped dead on the
1: Yeah.
2: floor. But that's the most scared I've ever been. I'm
1: Yeah.
2: just, oh my God, I'm so glad that I had my glass. Thank goodness for my glasses, because I wouldn't have seen it if I didn't
1: Thank
2: have
1: goodness
2: my
1: for your glasses. I've often thought that too. Look, thank you, Alison. Thank you for sharing that. They're amazing stories. We're talking about a time when you're very scared. If you want to share one, 0467 922 702 is the text and the phone, 1300 222 702. Hi, Louise, what's yours?
3: Yes, well, this is mine. Imagine 1978, Sydenham Railway Station. It's raining, peak hour. I'm wearing my rainbow platform shoes that are about 6 inches high. I'm standing on the platform waiting to board the train, and the next minute I slip and I fall between the platform and the train.
1: No.
3: Yes, with my chin resting on where you put your feet when you enter the train and my feet actually on the railway line.
1: Oh,
3: the next minute, a man screaming, "Oh my God, there's a woman! She's fallen between the train!" And then the next minute, I remember somebody pulling me up, and all the front of my legs were grazed. But you know the worst thing about that?
1: What?
3: It did happen very quickly. Was that when I got back, they said to me, "No, Con, we want you to make a report and sit down." I said, "No, I just want to go home."
1: Yes, of course.
3: Just want to go home. And I got on back on the train. They helped me back on the train. Not one person offered me a seat. Not one person said to me, "Oh my God, are you all right?"
1: Really?
3: Nothing.
1: That's odd, isn't it?
3: And I think that was the worst thing about the whole thing.
1: Yeah.
3: Yes. Yeah. And it was scary, let me tell you.
1: Oh, I bet it was scary. It would have been terrifying.
3: Yeah. Yeah, I was only about 19 at the time.
1: Yeah.
3: Oh, it was horrible.
1: I bet to this day you're extra super duper careful on train stations.
3: I am, because at Sydenham Railway Station at that time, when the train came in, it was sort of on a bend, so the gap was a little bit wider than normal.
1: Oh, I see. Yeah.
3: Mm.
1: Oh, thank you very much, Louise. Brave of you to relive it. Craig, have you got another caving story?
4: Yes, I have, James. How are you?
1: Good. Go ahead.
4: I don't know why we do these things to ourselves, but as soon as you started talking about it, I thought, I know exactly which one I'm going to tell you about. Mm-hmm. I'm about 16, I suppose, back in about 1980, 81, okay?
1: Yeah.
4: There are some caves out around just west of Orange in a little place called Boranor. I don't know if you know anything about that.
1: I don't know.
4: Right, there are. And so we went there with a couple of friends, excuse me, and we went down this hole, which is known as the chimney stack, I think. And it is basically like someone's just got a huge boring machine and drilled a hole straight down.
1: Right.
4: And it goes about 20 metres straight down. And there's nothing to hang on to. So you literally have to sort of keep your shoulders and your arms and your legs against the edges as you go down. So so you don't plummet to your death. And you go down and you eventually find the floor and away you go.
1: Mm.
4: We were underneath for, I suppose, about half an hour or so. In that cave complex, there are holes that go down 20 or 30 metres straight down. And, of course, if you're going to fall that distance, it's not survivable, not really.
1: Mm.
4: We found another spot to exit the cave system. So that's what we did.
1: Mm.
4: And then being 16 and invincible, we thought it would be a good idea to go back down again, but enter through the hole that we had just exited.
1: Right, gotcha.
4: Right, so I went back down, and of course I went first. I didn't have a torch with me. I think there was two people behind had a torch. I went down. I was about 4 or 5 metres into the complex, and I slipped, and I went over the edge. And the fellow behind me was my best friend, and he was hanging onto my arms, and it was muddy. I was hot and sweaty, and he was doing everything he possibly could to hold on to me, and I'm doing everything I possibly could to hold on to him. I knew there were some big drops in that area, right? And I knew that if I was going to fall and it was a 20 or 30 metre drop, I was history.
1: Mm.
4: You know what natural light is like in a cave. You just can't see anything.
1: That's true.
4: So there we were for about 4 or 5 minutes, and I'm hanging on, and he's hanging on. And
1: then what? How'd you get out of it?
4: Well, I...

0: moment, even though he hadn't done anything wrong.
1: Yeah.
0: I forgave him and I fell. I fell about 3 inches and landed on the floor.
1: Oh, my goodness.
0: Yes, I thought, that's it. I'm just about to buy the farm. About 3 inches.
1: What an amazing experience.
0: Yeah.
1: Within 2 seconds, you went from I'm going to die to I'm fine.
0: I'm fine, and we were laughing our heads off about it. Yes, that's right.
1: That's incredible. Yeah. I'm so glad.
0: And I don't think I've been caving ever since.
1: Yeah, well, you've had your slice of good luck, so.
0: That'll do me. Yeah, thank you.
1: Good on you, Craig. Thank you for the call. Rachel, hello.
2: Hello.
1: Hi, I'm still getting over that last one. When were you scared?
2: I was scared back in, it was 93, 94, Northern England, winter, coming home from work and walking back about a 45-minute walk home and heard footsteps behind me, sort of had a little furtive glance and the classic man in like a hat and kind of a trench coat. I walked faster, he walked faster. I ended up running, he was running, and the fear overtook me at that point. I was absolutely terrified. I got this rage, this heat came up in my feet.
1: Yeah,
2: just absolutely pure rage. Mm. I just turned around and ran straight at him, swore the living hell in his face, smashed him in the face. He half fell down, and then he took off and ran the other way, and then I ran the rest of the way home. Now, the next morning, I found out off my backpacker friends who were English that about 6 women had been murdered in the area over an 18-month period.
1: Oh, wow.
2: So I've never been more terrified in my life.
1: What an amazing reaction you had.
2: I know. I thought it was a bit weird too, but it got me away.
1: Sounds like it was the right one.
2: Yeah. I didn't know what else to do. It was just, I was so scared. I wasn't going to put up with it, basically. Yeah.
1: Have you done, other things? Like, I just wonder. We all wonder, don't we? How would we react in that situation? And none of us know, but you know.
2: I've actually had one or two things happen since then, and ironically, I've reacted exactly the same way.
1: Yeah.
2: And it's worked every time. So I think I've just been very lucky.
1: Oh, wow. That's amazing, Rachel. Thank you so much for your call.
2: No problem.
1: Lovely to talk to you. Wow, some amazing tales.
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7: Story with ABC News. Liberal leader Angus Taylor will make a bold play to win back voters in tonight's budget reply speech, vowing a future coalition government would automatically index income brackets to keep up with inflation. Here's political reporter Adam Langenberg in Canberra.
8: Mr Taylor says the plan will permanently fix bracket creep, where inflation results in workers paying higher taxes without an increase in their real purchasing power. The policy would effectively tie income tax rates to the consumer price index through an automated mechanism. How that mechanism will operate is still being finalised. The tax bracket change, which is expected to be phased in over time, will be expensive, but many Liberals believe a bold economic policy is the only way for the party to start clawing back support after two

0: Udaya federal election losses and Saturday's thrashing of the Farah by-election.
1: A top British expert has been questioned over the definition of anti-Semitism at the Royal Commission into Anti-Semitism. The inquiry has heard from Dr. Dave Rich, who has argued in favour of the International Holocaust Remembrance Alliance's definition of anti-Semitism. Critics of the definition, including the progressive group, the Jewish Council of Australia, argue it could be used to silence legitimate criticism of the Israeli government. During cross-examination, Dr. Rich was asked if the definition is too vague and could lead to people being wrongly accused of anti-Semitism.
2: I think what it is, in practical terms, is a guide for people who have to investigate allegations of anti-Semitism. And as such, I think it is very, very useful and very, very practical.
1: Meanwhile, a teenage girl who was accused of shouting anti-Semitic remarks at members of the Jewish community in Melbourne and then driving erratically towards them has had the charges against her withdrawn. Alexandra Alvaro reports.
3: In March, police had alleged the girl was at the wheel of a stolen car, driving erratically, shouting anti-Semitic remarks and throwing eggs at pedestrians in Melbourne's southeastern suburbs. It was also alleged the same car swerved towards members of the Jewish community in Ripponlea who narrowly escaped being hit. But today police confirmed the charges had been dropped. In a statement, a Victoria Police spokesperson said they understood the concern these incidents had caused in the community, especially for members of the Jewish community. They said the charges were withdrawn because the police prosecution was unable to rebut the legal presumption that a child aged 13 is incapable of committing a criminal offence.
1: Federal Health Minister Mark Butler says a bill proposing NDIS changes will ensure anyone who has needs directly connected to their disability will continue to be supported by the scheme. The bill, which aims to cut more than $37 billion from the NDIS, was introduced to Parliament this morning and has now been referred to a Senate inquiry. Mr. Butler says if a person develops a health condition separate to their impairment, it should be dealt with through the health system.
4: But what we have found is that participants have been able to seek supports from the NDIS in relation to conditions that are not connected to the disability or the impairment for which they've gained access to the scheme.
1: A dementia training expert has told an inquest into the death of Claire Nowlan there's been a massive uptake in dementia-related training in Australia's aged care industry. Adrian Reardon reports.
5: Claire Nowlan was tasered by police officer Christian White at a Cooma aged care home in 2023 while she was holding a steak knife and using a walker. A coronial inquest into the 95-year-old's death has entered its second day, with a focus on the training of aged care staff and emergency services in dealing with dementia patients. Dr. Isabel Meyer from Dementia Training Australia told the inquest there's been a massive uptake in their training in recent years. She also said de-escalation techniques and having a conversation with a dementia patient can calm them without the use of medication or restraint.
1: Three people have been taken to hospital following a multiple vehicle crash in the state's west. Emergency services were called to the Mitchell Highway at Newry, 65 kilometres south of Dubbo this morning, following reports a truck had failed to stop at roadworks, crashing into three vehicles. A 69-year-old woman was flown to Liverpool Hospital with serious leg and internal injuries, while two other patients were admitted to hospital in serious but stable conditions. And a vet has been called to check on the welfare of cattle being transported in a semi-trailer that caught fire in the state's north just before midday. New South Wales Fire and Rescue says the truck on the Bruxner Highway west of Ballina has now been extinguished with all the cattle secured in a nearby paddock. The driver of the truck escaped the fire uninjured. Scattered showers along the coast and on the ranges this afternoon, more frequent about the north coast and adjacent coastal ranges. There's also the chance of thunderstorms along the northern coastal fringe. The chance of showers in Sydney this afternoon, partly cloudy tomorrow with showers 22. It's 2:05.
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8: Great to have your company. Coming up later in the hour, we're going to talk to people who have who've come out later in life. We'll talk to a man who's in his 80s now who came out as gay when he was 60. Why the delay? Why the eventual decision to do it? How difficult was it? I guess when you're 60 years old, people have a fairly, you know, people you've known for a long time have a fairly solidified picture of who you are, and then suddenly you've got to tell them about a new aspect of yourself. It must be quite quite scary. So we'll do that after the 2:30 news headlines. Right now, though, it's a great pleasure to welcome to the program Gary Kennedy, food safety expert from Correct Food Systems. G'day, Gary.
9: G'day, James.
8: We want to talk. Can we start with eggs?
9: Oh yeah.
8: So, well, a couple of things about eggs. We'll talk about raw eggs in a moment. But on Monday, you know, I don't get it. There was, I can't remember how it began, but there was a strand where it was suggested that supermarkets, if one out of 12 eggs is cracked, they will bin, chuck away the entire carton. Then someone else suggested that no, sometimes they give them to OzHarvest or an organisation like that. There was a suggestion that the risk of a raw egg dripping onto other eggs in the same carton and somehow getting through the shell and infecting the egg was a possibility. So perhaps you can separate fact from myth.
9: All right. They actually did – the bug we're talking about that's a concern here is the bug Salmonella. Mm. And it's partly because – sorry, anyone who's listening. I say that a bit in this segment. it's because the egg comes out of almost the same place as where the feces is. So it comes out the cloaca.
8: So delicately put. Mm. Yes.
9: Which is where we get the term kick up the clacker, by the way.
8: Okay.
9: And so the outside of an eggshell can have poo on the outside, chicken poo, and there's a possibility that Salmonella could be on the outside of the egg. So the concern is
8: the outside of, you don't eat the outside of the egg.
9: Yeah, but in Australia, what they changed the law a few years ago, it's actually illegal to sell a cracked egg because there's a possibility that if it's got a crack in it, some of the Salmonella could go inside the egg.
8: Sure.
9: And then if you don't cook the egg properly, like putting a raw egg into a milkshake, you could get salmonellosis from that raw egg. And they also made it law in Australia that all eggs must be washed if they're going to be sold, you know, through shops. So that washes all the poo off the outside to lessen the chance of Salmonella being on the outside.
8: That sounds fair enough. But what about the other ones cracked? What about the 11, you know, perfect uncracked eggs?
9: It's too hard in the supermarket to pull them out. It costs wages to do that. So most supermarkets will just pull that one off the shelf because it is illegal to sell. And by the way, sell under the law includes donate to charity. So
8: I mean, surely economically, if you've got 11 eggs that they've been in a carton with a 12th, that needs to be thrown away, but the 11, from what you said, don't legally. Well, you have some spare cartons. You don't want to use the same carton probably because there's raw egg on it. You just get the 11. Da, da, da, da, da. That would take 18 seconds, I think. Well, put another one in, 12.
9: Yeah, it would. But, I've been a shop assistant in the supermarket when I was young and the eggs were in my section. And a lot of these eggs will crack on the way to the supermarket. So they've stuck in the shell. So basically you've got to pull the other 11 eggs out and find a home for the other 11 eggs.
8: Yeah, but if you had that set up, like you knew it was a cost of business and you had all the spare cartons available everywhere, then, I mean, it seems to me that you're suggesting, you know, that they must think that the profit they get from 11 good eggs isn't worth the 18 seconds it would take someone to switch them over, which suggests they must be making too much profit from the eggs.
9: Well, your other thing you need to consider is that means you need to keep egg cartons somewhere.
8: Yeah.
9: As a form of packaging, and nobody does that. And part of the reason is egg cartons carry date codes on them. So you don't have to date code them. And when you consider all of those things, it's easy just to pull the eggs off the shelf. But having worked at that, it's not that common that there's cracked eggs. At least, you know, I worked for a store that's part of the Woolworths chain when I was a shop assistant way back. Mm. And it was easier just to put those eggs and put them out the back and not sell them than
8: when
9: it was.
8: When you say put them out the back, you mean put them in the bin, chuck them away.
9: Put them in the bin.
8: Perfectly good
9: food. We used to put them in the bin.
8: I mean, would it be closer to 1 in 10, 1 in 100, or 1 in 500? The
9: one in 500. It really didn't happen that often. It really was not often that it happened. Those egg cartons, you know, are like little pillow packs to stop eggs cracking. Mm. And way back at the farm, every single egg is inspected. So if an egg looks like a cooked, so there are cracks that we can't see, that they put all shine light behind eggs, and there's automatic sorters. And if it looks like there could be a micro crack in it, that egg's rejected. So it has to break in transit before it gets to the supermarket.
8: Okay. So I guess if it is that uncommon, like 1 in 500, I mean, that's just a guesstimate, obviously.
9: But yeah, that's a guesstimate. I suppose that's based on how often I threw out a carton of eggs when I was in charge of the egg section at Fleming's Maroubra Junction, for those who remember that store.
8: Forget it. And from what you said, it is illegal. No.
9: Yeah, it is illegal. It's illegal to sell cracked eggs.
8: No, but it's still legal to give the 11 ones, even if you are going to pull them off the shelf to OzHarvest or something. Does that happen?
9: Oh, yeah, you can do that. Your problem is it's that 12th egg, and it's illegal. Sell includes donate or even give it to the staff to take home. In food service, it's really distant. Mm. In a restaurant, you'd say, oh, there's a cracked egg and use all the others. It's really only in retail there's an issue. Now, I do some work for Food Bank, and I know Food Bank doesn't accept these, but OzHarvest is a different business model, and it may well be that OzHarvest does get donations of cracked eggs, particularly from smaller retailers.
8: Well, no, they weren't talking about the cracked ones. They were talking about the other 11 in the carton.
9: Well, if we didn't have the 12th one in there and all you got was 11 eggs with the 12th one, cracked one pulled out, that'd be legal.
8: Okay.
9: Well, and OzHarvest could have special rules. Some of the food charities do have some exemptions that the New South Wales Food Authority give them, so the food's not wasted. So OzHarvest may have an exemption where they can bring in cartons with a cracked egg or multiple cracked eggs and use the rest. I don't know how OzHarvest's business model works, but I know I work for Food Bank. I do pro bono work for Food Bank, and Food Bank don't accept this type of product.
8: Gary Kennedy's here. We're talking food safety, particularly eggs, and we'll get on to a bit of food poisoning stuff. The text 0467 922 702 and the phone 1300 222 702. Someone says Aldi Queanbeyan swaps out cracked eggs at the checkout.
9: Oh, they could do that. That'd be
8: that's
9: legal.
8: That's legal, isn't it?
9: Yeah, that's perfectly legal. Yeah. If you can, the law says every egg in the carton has to be intact. So it's possible if there's a cracked egg, then, you know, I'm sure there are some of the smaller retailers, you know, out there, some of the, we'll say a brand, IGAs, you know, the little corner shops, those sort of people, they're not throwing whole cartons of eggs away.
8: Someone says, last week I bought a carton of eggs from a well-known Sydney fruit market, so intriguing, and there were feathers and dirt on a couple of them.
9: Oh, that shouldn't be there.
8: That means they're real.
9: Well, it does mean they're real, but there shouldn't be any feathers or dirt on them because it's they've all got to be washed legally to wash the poo off.
8: What about this? Diane says, I quite often find cracked eggs in the cartons, and if I find two cartons with cracked eggs, I remove one egg and swap it over to the other carton, legal from what you've said, so I get a full carton. Maybe my supermarket has rough handlers.
9: Yeah. But you think about some of these eggs are coming from interstate. They're not even all New South Wales eggs. Mm. And they're bouncing about on trucks to get to the distribution centre, then bounce about on another truck. Then people like me packing them on the shelves handle them. Yeah. And then you bring them home in the back of your car. So it's not surprising occasionally we get a cracked egg, but the percentage is lower than most people would think.
8: I want to know about the real danger of eating raw eggs. So someone in the ABC offices said that they know someone who has raw eggs in a like sort of a protein shake every day. The nicest milkshakes I've ever had was made by a friend of mine's mum who used to put a raw egg in them. How dangerous is it? And should we all just say raw eggs never in no way?
9: Raw eggs have the potential to give you salmonellosis. Because of, you know, where the egg comes from in the bird. So it is possible that you can get salmonella. The percentage of salmonella is dropping substantially in Australia. We're doing a good job with it here. mainly because there's a lot of information put out by the New South Wales government about the use of raw eggs in foods. So aioli and mayonnaise had a really bad track record for a while as people made their own and then poisoned the whole family. But generally a raw... There are pasteurised eggs out there. If anyone really wants to use raw egg, you can buy pasteurised egg pulp that's pasteurised but not cooked in supermarkets. Some people who eat a raw egg say, oh, I've eaten a raw egg off my farm, or I've eaten raw eggs for years, never had a problem. It's probably because you're immune to that salmonella. A bit like when you get a cold, you never get that strain again. When you get that salmonella, it's very rare to get that salmonella again as food poisoning, if that makes sense. So it can be that if you live in a local area, particularly if it's your own farm or your own chickens at home, it may well be that you got salmonella years ago and the same strains are still on your farm, so you're okay. But for people buying them in the big cities from the big supermarkets, you have no idea where those eggs come from. And there are thousands of salmonella strains around the world, and some of them fly in with wild birds as well. They're not all Australian strains we get here. And so if you're having, I would advise not to have raw eggs, but if you really want eggs for an egg flip or a protein shake, go to the supermarket and buy the ones that are already pasteurised. They'll never give you salmonella.
8: Oh, okay. So there are a type of eggs that I can put in a milkshake.
9: Well, they're liquid, they're pulp, they're whole eggs. Yeah. So you'll find them in cartons. They're in the chiller section of most of the big supermarkets stock them.
8: Okay. Thank you, Gary. Rob's on the line. G'day, Rob.
10: Well, the answer to my second question, I want to know if there's a test to tell if the chicken you're about to cook has already got off.
8: Well, one test is to eat it and see if you get sick, but that's not medically recommended.
9: No, that's not a good test. When you say off, are you talking microbiologically food safety, or you're talking about taste and odour and aroma, more quality?
10: More danger. I'm sort of a very careful person.
9: There are some people who are immunocompromised. Salmonella can kill. There are some strains. In fact, if anyone gets immunised against typhoid, which, you know, used to be a standard shot you're going for overseas, that's actually Salmonella typhimurium. So typhoid is a type of salmonella. So it has some really dangerous strains. And there are deaths in Australia from salmonella, particularly in the elderly. Basically, if you cook the chicken properly, salmonella is really easy to kill. Normal cooking methods will get rid of it. So steaming, poaching, frying, baking, roasting, all of those things. On some of the cooking programs, you'll see when they serve chicken, they'll say, oh, no, that's pink.

0: back, rewind. It's the white that's the issue. So you've got to have the white fully cooked. If the yolk's still runny, that's okay. So on something like a fried egg or a poached egg, if you set the white, it'll be, and the yolk can still be runny, that's perfectly acceptable because the salmonella is in the white, really not in the yolk.
1: Margaret. Hi, Margaret. What do you want to know?
2: Hi. Thanks for taking the call.
1: Pleasure.
2: I love this program.
1: Oh, thanks.
2: And I love Gary's advice.
1: Mm.
2: I was wanting to find out if eggs are screened before they go to market for fertilisation. The reason that I'm asking is because a number of years ago, I cooked half a dozen eggs and I was hard boiling them. And so the first egg I cracked had a chicken, a little grey feathered chicken inside the egg. So that means I'd killed the little chicken, but I didn't know.
1: No, you didn't
2: that
1: know.
2: It had been fertilised.
1: Yeah. So is there a test, Gary?
0: Yeah, yes, that test that they do where they shine a light on them, which tests for the cracks. It also checks for things like chips in the shell. That also checks for fertilization. So it'll even check for something where you get a discolor, like you can get a blood spot in an egg occasionally. It'll reject that. It'll certainly reject a baby bird. I'm not sure how long ago the listener got that egg, but it shouldn't have happened in the last year.
1: When was it, Margaret? Okay. It was a while ago,
2: it was,
1: right?
2: It was about 20 years ago, but I'm still traumatised.
0: No,
1: yeah,
0: they've changed the system. Now, every single egg has to be inspected. It's mainly for microbiological, for the salmonella issue, but that will pick up even things like a blood spot will get rejected. And for those who are wondering where do all those eggs go, they go into pulp and they end up in the manufacturing industry. So, you know, they go into biscuits and cakes and, you know, those sort of things.
1: Good on you, Margaret. Thanks for your call. Wendy asked, tiramisu, traditionally made with raw egg, should we avoid it in restaurants?
0: There's a number of dishes made with raw eggs, aioli and mayonnaise, we've mentioned. A lot of chocolate mousses use raw eggs. Some ice cream recipes use raw eggs as well. You should avoid those sort of dishes if you're really old, really sick, or what they call immunocompromised. So people who have got severe medical conditions like, you know, chemotherapy, kidney dialysis, HIV falls into that group. You know, if you've got a really low microbe, your immune systems are really down. Yeah, avoid products that have got raw eggs in. There's been quite a few famous cases where, in fact, a dessert, most people don't think of a dessert as being an issue. Most people think of main courses and entrees. But there's been a couple of cases of salmonella occurring in the raw eggs and desserts.
1: But it sounds like you're implying there's a lower risk in a tiramisu than, for example, just breaking an egg into your milkshake.
0: Yeah, there is, because there's not much egg in there, if that makes sense.
1: Right.
0: Yeah, so there's less egg. Because there's less egg, there's less chance of getting a problem. But there's not zero chance because there is raw egg in there. Yeah. We should say that it's a relatively low risk. The methods that they introduced across Australia a couple of years ago to make sure there's no cracked or chipped or pitted eggs is one of the factors why the salmonella rate in Australia is dropping substantially. So in the last 10 years, it's dropped by about 40% in Australia.
1: Mm-hmm. Hi, Claire. What do you want to ask Gary?
3: Hi. So soft-boiled eggs in the fridge, how long should you keep them until you eat them? Like, I think I've eaten them, like, a week later sometimes. And I just heard you say the white should be cooked, and sometimes my soft-boiled eggs have a soft white in them, but, you know.
1: What do you think, Gary, soft-boiled eggs?
0: If you're going to do a soft-boiled egg, one good thing about salmonella is it really doesn't grow in the fridge, if that makes sense. So if your fridge is running cold, and for listeners who've listened to this program, I say it should be annoyingly cold. You can't spread the butter, and occasionally the lettuce goes funny and freezes, is how cold your fridge should be. If you keep your fridge nice and cold, salmonella won't grow. So it will stay at a very low level, even if you've got a soft egg. But the reality is, yeah, a really soft egg, you want to be eating fairly quickly, because if your fridge is running warm, this will start slowly building up. So generally, most recommendations say you should be eating food that you cook at home in 48 hours.

0: 2 days from when you cook it.
1: Mm, so don't make a whole week worth of boiled eggs.
0: Or if you're going to do cook, unfortunately, cook them hard boiled or cook them to order.
1: Yeah, right. Okay, good. Now, Adam, Adam's interested in eggs that are poached, I think, Adam.
2: Oh, yes, James. Mm. Hello. Hello, good. James. Hello, Gary.
1: G'day.
2: I'm a big fan of your advice, Gary. Been listening to you for years, James. And so this one is I regularly, especially on a Sunday morning, cook poached eggs for my partner and myself. And occasionally, and she insists on the yolk being completely soft, and even so soft that the white around is almost transparent. So I'm wondering, because occasionally she'll feel a bit off after having one, is it safe, or should all the white be opaque, if you like? And
0: all the white should be set, yeah. You can have the yolk still runny, but yeah, the white should be set. Because most of the problems we're talking about are in the white. However, you did say she feels off a little afterwards. Salmonella really doesn't make you sick for about 24 hours. So if she's feeling a bit sick after eating the eggs, it's something else.
1: Mm.
0: If you think about this bug has got to get down through your throat, you know. It's got to survive the acid in your stomach, which is about pH 1.5. It's not far off battery acid down there. And then it's got to somehow find a place to lodge in your guts before it comes out the other end, if you get my gist. And then it starts causing a problem. So it's really rare to get salmonella poisoning within 24 hours. And it can happen quicker. But usually about 24 hours is the usual time for this to happen.
1: Okay. Thank you very much, Adam. Marge asks, is there salmonella in milk? My son refuses to drink milk a day over the use-by date.
0: No, there is not. Milk's pasteurised in all forms. The powdered milk, UHT milk, canned milk and carton milk is all pasteurised. No, there will be no salmonella. Or the other bug, E. coli, would be more common in milk because E. coli tends to be a bug associated with cow poo. Cartons of milk will have no salmonella, no E. coli, unless something's happened in your kitchen when it was open.
1: What about her son's reluctance to drink milk a day over the use-by date? Fair enough.
0: Look, a lot of milk doesn't actually have a use-by date. It actually has a best before on it. And the reason it's got best before is when milk goes off, no one will drink it because it goes sour and turns to curds and whey, if that makes sense. So the quality factor kicks in before the safety factor kicks in.
1: Right, right. Karen, hi.
3: Oh, hello.
1: Hi. Yeah. What do you want to say?
3: I just wanted to say that in my local big ticket supermarket, it's really regular to see entire cabinets full of cartons with left open with broken eggs in them.
1: Oh.
3: Not all the eggs are broken, of course, as you observe. You could have one or two out of a dozen. And it's really, really normal for people to be standing in their cabinet and rearranging their own dozen.
1: Mm, mm.
3: And the store doesn't care. Obviously, they're just, you know, you fix yourself and they'll sell a dozen eggs and they're quite happy. They're obviously not going to put the effort into sorting it themselves, but it's a really regular thing. I have chickens myself now, so I don't buy them, and I have to say I don't wash my eggs until I'm about to cook them, and then I wash them carefully.
0: That makes sense.
1: Yeah.
0: Look, some of the supermarkets will also in the old days there used to be different sizes of eggs, and so we used to get people when I worked, and we're talking decades ago, who would open these small cartons of eggs, take the eggs out and put the extra large eggs in because they used to cost more. But these days, all eggs tend to be roughly the same size, so you don't see that anymore. But there's nothing.
1: Hang on.
0: Most supermarkets do not stop you opening up a carton, checking all the eggs are cracked, and most supermarkets do not really care if you make a dozen good eggs out of two cartons.
1: Why did eggs used to be big and small, and now they're all roughly the same size? What happened?
0: We used to have small, medium, large, and extra large eggs, and they were 45 grams, 50 grams, 55 grams, and 60 grams. There we go. I remember that from my years of stacking supermarket shelves. But basically, Egg Prit

0: production's been more mechanized and standardized, so all the eggs now are pretty much the extra large size. We don't get those tiny, smaller eggs anymore.
1: But, you, I mean, what's changed with the chickens? It's up to them.
0: The farming technique is far more mechanized. It's there are no small farmers putting eggs into the system.
1: Right.
0: And a lot of the really small eggs.
1: Oh, he's gone. We only had the line till 2:30. We're in Parramatta. Gary's in Ultimo, and just as he was about to tell us the whole secret to eggs that would have made everything make sense, he was gone. Basically, I think he got to the end of his story about eggs being more standardised and fun. I think he's probably about to tell us stuff that would have made us never wanted to. Would have made us never want to buy eggs again because we'd feel sorry for the poor little chickens. That was Gary Kennedy from Correct Food Systems. We'll be back in a fortnight. People love Gary.
2: We've been out on the streets.
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1: It is 29 minutes to two. Let's get the latest news headline to three. Let's get the latest news headlines. Good afternoon, Adam Story.
4: Afternoon, James. The Consumer Watchdog says it will continue to take action wherever needed to protect consumers from false or misleading discounts after it won its case against Coles. The federal court has found a majority of the pricing tickets submitted to the court were not offering genuine discounts and would have misled an ordinary customer. One Nation leader Pauline Hanson has accused the Coalition of copying her migration policies. In his budget reply speech tonight, opposition leader Angus Taylor will unveil policies to limit net overseas migration to the number of newly constructed houses and to boot non-citizens, including permanent residents, from some welfare and NDIS supports. And the Chinese President Xi Jinping says he wants China and the United States to be partners, not rivals, as high-stake talks are underway in Beijing. More news at 3.
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1: Lovely to have your company on the radio. What we're going to do, we want to hear from now, is people who've come out later in life or come out at all. I mean, it's it must be a tricky thing to do. And obviously, if it is something you do, you know, in your not in your teens, but in your 30s or your 40s or your 50s or your 60s, there must have been some reason why it didn't happen earlier. And sometimes the longer you leave something to tell people you're gay or tell people you're lesbian or anything else, sometimes the harder it can get, and it can be a very tricky thing, and you can build it up in your mind and be very nervous about it. And then perhaps when you do it, I don't know, how do you feel after you do it? So, yeah, very interested to hear from people who've shared the news that they're gay or lesbian or some variety of sexuality with people who perhaps saw them in a different way, or they thought saw them in a different way, a little bit later than others. Be really interested to hear your tale. 0467 922 702 is the text. The phone 1300 222 702. One person who's done that is Daryl Jamieson, who joins us. G'day, Daryl.
6: Hi there, James. How are you?
1: Good. Thank you very much for joining us all the way from Perth, right?
6: Correct.
1: Yeah. And I don't want to pin you down to age, but it's kind of you're past your 70s now. Is that fair to say?
6: Well past.
1: Yeah, well past your 70s. And so when did you, how old were you when you came out?
6: Well, technically, I only ever had a formal coming out was to my sons, and I would have been in my late 60s then.
1: Yeah, right.
6: And otherwise, I kind of worked. Well, you have to come out to yourself first. So the realization that you are gay and probably always have been, and you don't have to pretend anymore. Didn't come to me till I was I was somewhere between 65 and 70, I think.
1: Is that right? And can you explain that to me?
6: I didn't kind of feel it necessary to come out.
1: I meant the coming out to yourself aspect of it. When did that happen and how did that happen?
6: Oh, I think you just get worn out pretending to be something that you're not. And over the decades, it just gets harder and harder. It was easy when I was a young man. There was a great deal of shame and embarrassment about being gay. It certainly was not acceptable in the culture that I grew up in.
1: So when you say worn down pretending, do you mean not just pretending to other people, but kind of pretending to yourself, like saying, oh, no, I'm sure there's this thing, but it's not really real?
6: No. I had realised that for myself earlier on and kind of left it. I assumed everybody else had assumed. So
1: yes, right.
6: I didn't kind of need to go into the nitty-gritty with them, friends and associates and stuff. I don't let them assume assume whatever they like.
1: But you said you had two sons, and was that correct. From a, you know, were you married to a woman, and is that how the two sons came about?
6: Three sons, yes.
1: Three, my apologies. Yeah.
6: No worries. Yes, I was married at one stage. And my sons and I are very close because my wife left early in the piece and I brought them up by myself.
1: Mm.
6: So,
1: And do you think when you came out to your sons, you know, were they surprised or was the reaction what you thought it would be? How'd it go?
6: It went very well with two who weren't surprised. And the youngest one was a bit antsy about it. Mm. And I just said, well, you can't find the love and respect that you thought you had because my sexual status has changed, then frankly you have no place in my life. And he took that as quite a severe warning, and although I'm not as close to him as the other two, we are okay.
1: Yeah.
6: He lives abroad, so I don't see him very often anyway.
1: Yeah, but the other two were like, kind of, yeah, we know, we guessed, or, yeah.
6: They were fine. Well, yeah, they were fine. They just went, oh, yeah, well, we kind of figured that.
1: Yeah, right. But you must have been nervous before the conversation.
6: As I said, times had changed, things were easier, people were more accepting, society had moved on from the 1950s and 60s, and I'd been active in the liberation movement over the time too, so I thought, well, you know, just do it.
1: It must have been awful, Daryl, growing up in an environment where something that was, you know, your sexuality, an essential part of your essence, as it is with most people, was you were getting messages all over society that was wrong. I mean, it must have been really awful.
6: Oh, it was totally unacceptable. And you knew that you were a pariah and standing outside the norms of society. And there's an incredible pressure to fit in, to commit. And that's why you marry. And that's the expectation. That was the expectation back in the day, and you fulfil the families and society's expectation.
1: Yeah.
6: Although when I did tell my mother I was getting married, she said, "Why?"
1: And why do you think she said that?
6: Well, because mothers know, I think.
1: Yeah. Right. Did you ever have the discussion with your mother?
6: No. Unfortunately, she died before she died. She died when I was in my early 20s, so
1: I'm sorry.
6: Didn't really get around.
1: But it sounds like

0: did, but she didn't bother to verbalise it. Or both of us probably reluctant to go there at that time. It just was not, it wasn't a done thing and it wasn't even talked about.
1: Oh, I can well understand that. Well, I'm talking to Daryl Jamieson, who came out to his sons in his 60s, and I'd be really interested to hear from you if you've had an experience of coming out, particularly later in life, whether you were nervous beforehand, whether it went more or less how you thought it would, or very differently, and what were the things that precipitated you doing it at a particular time rather than a bit earlier or a little bit later. Our text is 0467 922 702, and the phone 1300 222 702. I mean, Daryl, it must be. I wonder, do you find it gratifying that the pressures you were under, you know, the discrepancy between what you knew about your own sexuality and what society deemed as, you know, appropriate and normal, and what it didn't. That has changed so much. Is that a good thing? Has it changed enough, do you think?
0: Yeah, it's certainly changed enough. So I am reasonably confident in my own skin now. But I'm those years of hiding and the years of shame still with me. I remember all of that well. So coming out and being liberated is one thing, but your past experience or your lived experience stays with you. So there's resentment a bit.
1: Yeah, bad.
0: Of how different my life might have been.
1: Yeah, yeah, right.
0: Had it been otherwise. Not that I have a great number of regrets about too much of my life, because I had a fantastic life. But
1: it sounds like it's not really, you're not regretting you're not regretting decisions you all made. You're regretting that society wasn't a bit more advanced when you were growing up.
0: Yeah, well, that's a pity, but I can't control that.
1: So, yeah, exactly.
0: But I
1: would imagine it would be, you know, I'm not saying you necessarily, but people in that position.

0: how you're acting, who you're reacting with, how you're behaving, how people are perceiving you, and yeah, it's a constant performance.
1: Mm. And so I guess when that performance ended, you know, and you told your sons, and as you said, I guess before that, if I understood you correctly, probably most of your friends, you know, knew or thought they knew. It must have been really liberating.
0: Yeah. As I say, yes, it is very, very liberating. And you go, oh, I wonder why I didn't do this sooner.
1: Did you?
0: And
1: yeah.
0: Reconcile with myself.
1: Yeah.
0: And accept myself.
1: Mm. Mm.
0: Rather than going, I'm not good enough, I'm flawed, I'm not right, not correct.
1: That must be awful. You know, because, I mean, I think a lot of people can remember, you know, I can remember doing that when I was 14, thinking, oh, I'm not about my sexuality necessarily, but, you know, my nose is too big, I'm flawed, or I'm too awkward, or, you know, too shy, or whatever it was. But having that, and then often as you get older, it kind of goes away a little bit, but having that go on again and again and again, because you're getting the message from society that you have something to be ashamed about, even though you don't. I mean, oh, it must be terrible.
0: It is. It is. But fortunately, we've moved on a bit.
1: Yeah, yeah.
0: Quite a bit.
1: And do you, I mean, do you know other gay men who've kind of have a, not necessarily a similar story to you, but the similar themes of hiding, pretending, shame, et cetera?
0: Sure. I've got a friend and family whom I met through my eldest son, and he took a long time to come out, but that was very good for all of them. Oh, not all of them. His son got a bit of flack at school about that, but so there are, for me, my children were all grown up, so they were not subjected to
1: Sort of stuff. I mean, one person's texted in implying that this, you know, your story wouldn't happen today. And, of course, there have been enormous advances, and that's fantastic. But do you think it's still, you know, a similar thing could still happen to some people today or not? Have we moved beyond that?
0: No, I think that there are sectors of society that view homosexuality in exactly the same way as they did in the 50s.
1: Fewer, but some.
0: Yeah. Definitely fewer, but some. And the big issue of, you know, all homosexuals are pedophiles now is a problem for all of us.
1: That perception.
0: Yeah, I got assaulted a few weeks back, put me in hospital for 10 days, and the assailant grabbed me and spat in my face and threw me on my back and just said, you're a fucking pedophile. Oh, sorry. I'm going to kill you.
1: Wow. That's, you're in your 80s. That's awful.
0: No, that was on Good Friday this year.
1: Yeah, that's terrible. Daryl, if there is someone listening who's, I don't know, they might be 40 or 30 or 20 or whatever age is kind of thinking about telling, you know, coming out, would you have any advice?
0: Oh, yeah, I think you'd need to consider carefully how many people you may alienate doing this.
1: Yeah.
0: That's definitely a consideration. Maybe they're not worth having in your life anyway, but you might need them or want them to be in your life. So give it lots of thought and do it, because it is incredibly liberating.
1: Hey, it was so nice to speak to you, and I really appreciate it. And I'm sure there will be people listening who you know, this is a real issue for, and your words would have been incredibly helpful, and for everyone else, really fascinating to hear your experiences.

0: Thank you very much. A number of people texting him, and someone says, fascinating conversation. Thanks. So thank you so much, Daryl.
1: Thank you, James.
0: Really lovely. Yeah, lovely to talk to you, Daryl Jamieson, who joined us. And look, sorry about the swear word that Daryl dropped, but I guess he was recounting a pretty awful thing that was said to him. So, yeah, that's what happened there. Helen, hello.
2: Good afternoon, James.
0: Hi. What's your experience?
2: Well, all my life I've had gender issues going back to early childhood, but I never told anyone about it. The only people who were aware of it were my mother, my grandmother and my grandfather. I didn't have a father in my life from the time I was 10 months old, but the first woman I ever opened up to was the woman I married in 1980. She was tolerant, and I told her that I'd been a cross-dresser since I was 11 years old, and she accepted that, but she put some rules down that I followed. I wasn't supposed to dress in front of their children, and she didn't want me talking to any of her friends or family about it. And over time, I was in a very masculine job. I went from working for Australia Post to doing factory work after I was made redundant. Then I became a train driver for nearly 30 years.
0: Yeah.
2: And I had to bottle my situation up because I saw we had a couple of trans people at work, and they copped a hard time off some people. So I thought, I'm not going to come out and give them any excuse to have a go at me. But eventually, after my wife and I separated in 2014, and I don't think she left because of me being a cross-dresser. She left because she didn't like me being a shift worker and being away working so much on the trains.
0: Right.
2: We're still on pretty good terms, thank God.
0: That's good.
2: But I started to come out to a few friends that I trusted at work in about 2016 when I was 64.
0: Yeah.
2: And then in 2023, I went into hospital to get an operation done on my hip, and I decided I'd go in as Helen, and I told my doctor, and he was really good about it, and I was really pleased that they accepted that. And
0: and how have other people that you know reacted?
2: Look, I'd say 99% of my friends have been good with me. There's a couple of people who've broken off contact. There's a couple of cousins I've got who still talk to me, but they won't call me by my preferred female name. They still call me by my male name.
0: Yeah.
2: But at least we're on good terms to talk to each other. I've only been abused by one person from my old job on the railways, and that was a guy who was a bit of a drinker, and he wandered up in front of me a few years ago and told me to F off. And I just told him I wouldn't put up with that sort of thing. And he said, "What do you mean?" And I said, "Well, I spent 8 years in a pretty harsh boarding school, so I know what it is to be bullied. No, I just won't cop it."
0: Yeah.
2: And I said, if you pull that stunt on me again, I'll go down to my local Member of Parliament's office and I'll make a formal complaint against you and see how that affects your job.
0: Gosh. Your story's amazing. You've been through so much.
2: Yeah, well, my children, when I told my children about it, they seemed to cope with it okay.
0: Good.
2: They're 44, 42 and 36 now, so it's not like I sprung it on them when they were innocent young children, you know.
0: Yeah. After picking them up from primary school, yeah.
2: But I come up the coast, if I can, every month to a little house that I inherited when Mum died.
0: Yeah.
2: And I joined a Rainbow Pride group up here, which are really, really nice people that accept me.
0: Nice.
2: And we go out and have lunch occasionally and stuff like that. So that's really good. And the neighbours and the people up here seem pretty good too. They don't seem to find me a problem. I don't sense hostility from them when I go to the shops or the library or the post office or whatever.
0: But, oh, well, that's
2: good. It's a journey.
0: I bet.
2: It's a journey that I probably, had I been born, say, 40 years later, I might have tried to transition when I was a child, but it wasn't. Yeah. It wasn't really that easy to do anything in the 1950s, you know.
0: Well, that's what Daryl was saying about his circumstances, very different from yours. But, yeah, it's just it must be frustrating in a way, thinking, gosh, if I was 20 now, my life would be very, very different.
2: Well, I don't regret my life in the sense that I was able to, as a male, I was able to work in the country and I was able to work in places that I may not have been able to had I been female. And that was good, and I met some really interesting people. I worked in Canberra in 1975, and I met Fred Daly and Jim Cairns and various other people. So because I had a strong interest in politics, I could talk to them, and that's something I'll always be grateful for.
0: Well, we're near the end of the program, but it's so interesting to talk to you, and I really appreciate you calling and being so open and honest.
2: Well, I think you have to be if you want to be able to live your life and be content. I think you have to sort of face up to these things. I have got a trans friend who transitioned way back in the 90s, and she's a bit of a social recluse. And I think, you know, if she was to open up, I would have loved to have taken her along to a school reunion, because most of the people I went to school with are good with me, even though they know I'm different.
0: Yeah, that's lovely. Look, thank you so much for talking to us, Helen. It's really, it's really nice to talk to you. You're on ABC local radio Zool of Rock tomorrow with Bernard Zool, who will be talking first musical love, how some of the music that you love first, often in your teens, stays with you your whole life. In Newcastle, you're about to hear Jenny Marchant, statewide New South Wales, and the Illawarra, The Empire Grows. Fairly Hamilton will be with you.
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5: Afternoon. How's your Thursday? Great to be back after a couple of days laid low with a winter bug. Thanks very much to Scott Bevan for stepping in for me. Hope you're fitting well and dodging those germs. What's up for discussion this afternoon? Glad you asked. There's plenty on. Let's start with your 3 before 3. Next time you're out and about in Newcastle, you'll want to keep an eye out for some shiny new plaques marking an important milestone of a big local event, Surfest. Now, the plaques have gone up in locations that have been, a big part of Surfest's history, basically, really celebrating what Surfest has brought to the city and its long history here too. So those plaques have gone up in Newcastle's Beach, at Nobby's Breakwater and Merriweather Beach. Here's Surfest founder and director Warren Smith speaking today on the choice of those locations.
6: We're now 3 commemorative plaques marking the significant moments in the history of Surfest. There was many moments, but these ones were the standout. Of course, Newcastle Beach as the birthplace of the event in 1985. Nobby's Breakwater will be the next one, as the only world professional surfing event to be held inside a working harbour in 2013. And of course, Merriweather Beach, since 2007, the home of Surfest.
5: So keep an eye out for those plaques highlighting Surfest's history in the city. Your second thing to know is around the HSC. If there was someone in your life in Year 12 or going into Year 12, you'd want them to have access to study any and all subjects that they were passionate about, that they were interested in, right? Well, there are some changes coming to our region that mean even if a student's school isn't offering a particular academically demanding HSC course, that they'd still be able to access it online. This online college has so far only been available in regional and remote areas of the state, but it's expanding out to include Sydney, Wollongong and Newcastle. The Deputy Premier Prue Carr has said that this online learning complements what happens in terms of the face-to-face teaching in classrooms.
7: This is about offering subject selections to students who can't choose the subject and participate in that subject at their school. So this will be a really discrete need, and we'll monitor it and see from next year what the need and what the demand will be.
5: Now, if you'd like to know a bit more about how that works,

0: works and what it'll mean for HSC students in the future. I know I'm certainly keen to know more. We're going to get into it a little bit later on this afternoon. Stay with me for that. How will they bring down the old smokestacks at Liddell Power Station? You might be aware that the generator there outside Muswellbrook closed in 2023 after 52 years generating power. AGL's let us know that they're going to bring down the chimneys there later this month in a process that the company's head of site transitions, Brad Williams, has described as a bit like taking down a tree, but using explosives rather than an axe.
1: There's around about 700 holes that are drilled in the side of the chimney, and they're charged or packed with a small amount of explosives. And then we also cut hinges on either side, effectively triangular sections that act as a hinge, and then cut through the reinforcement at the base of the stack or the rear of the stack. So effectively everything's done using machinery and explosives so that an awful lot of work for a 10-second event, really, to safely bring them down.
0: If you're keen to watch, Tuesday, May 26th, there won't be viewing sites for you, but you'll be able to watch on a live stream. We'll keep you posted on that. That's your three before three. But have you or someone in your family had to wait longer than you'd like for aged care or at-home supports? I'm interested to know how long you're waiting. If you'd like to let me know and what the experience is like, 1300 33 1233 to call. And you can text me 0487 99 1233. A report from the government has shown that on average Australians are waiting 12 months to get a spot in aged care or at-home support. 12 months. What are you experiencing around the Hunter, good or bad, and what's the impact of that? The text line is 0487 99 1233. We'll get into it after the news.
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5: Story with ABC News. The Consumer Watchdog says it will continue to take action wherever needed to protect consumers from false and misleading discounts after it won its case against Coles. The federal court found a majority of the pricing tickets submitted to the court were not offering genuine discounts and would have misled an ordinary customer. ACCC Chair Gina Cass-Gottlieb says retailers are capable of providing genuine discounts, but failing to do so harms consumers and law-abiding competitors.
6: Firms should continue to give discounts and to choose the programs they place the discount promotion in, but it has to be accurate and well understood by consumers, given the consumer's understanding of the program and promotion in which they place it.
5: A Coles spokesperson says they acknowledge today's federal court decision and their priority has always been and will continue to be delivering value to their customers. A witness has told the Independent Commission Against Corruption he got approval from Parramatta Council CEO to spy on colleagues who filed bullying complaints. Nabil Arnasha reports.
7: When Mark Dayton received bullying complaints against Parramatta Council's senior executive, Angela Jones-Blaney, he sought to investigate the complainants. Mr. Dayton, who works as Parramatta Council's workplace relations and systems manager, told the chief commissioner he suspected there was a coordinated vexatious campaign against Ms. Jones-Blaney.
8: The vexatiousness of what it was you were...
9: The volume of complaints, Chief Commissioner.
8: Just the volume, was it?
9: The volume, yeah.
7: He later admitted to the Chief Commissioner he found no evidence of coercion and that the complaints were independently filed by separate employees.
5: It's been revealed $9 million of taxpayer funds have been allocated to the cost of security for the administrator overseeing the embattled CFMEU. National Work reporter Bronwyn Herbert has more.
10: Budget papers show $5.3 million has been set aside over the next 2 years to cover personal security costs for the CFMEU administrator. The funding comes on top of about $4 million already spent on security and related costs for the administrator. The union was placed into administration in 2024 amid long-running allegations linking parts of the organisation to organised crime and corruption. The Fair Work Commission is yet to appoint a permanent administrator after last month barrister Mark Irving stepped down from the role midway through his three-year term.
5: Six passengers who were on board a cruise ship where cases of hantavirus were detected are set to arrive in Australia tomorrow. Kayson Ho reports.
11: A repatriation flight is set to take off around 5:30pm Australian Eastern Standard Time from the Netherlands. The group has been in quarantine there since being evacuated from the MV Hondius cruise ship. The plane is set to fly to an airbase northeast of Perth, and the six people will then be transferred to a nearby facility in Bullsbrook to quarantine for at least 3 weeks. Health Minister Mark Butler says the four Australian citizens, one Australian permanent resident and one New Zealand citizen have all tested negative for hantavirus and are not symptomatic. But he says they'll be subject to further testing upon arriving in Australia.
5: The Chinese President Xi Jinping says he wants China and the United States to be partners, not rivals, as high-stake talks get underway in Beijing. US President Donald Trump is there for a leaders' summit after both countries engaged in an intense trade war last year. Tariffs will likely be addressed during the talks, as well as competition over tech, the Iran war and Taiwan. President Xi says the success of China and the US is an opportunity for each other, while Mr. Trump has praised the relationship between the two leaders.
12: People don't know. Whenever we had a problem, we worked that out very quickly. We're going to have a fantastic future together. Such respect for China, the job you've done. You're a great leader. I say it to everybody. You're a great leader.
5: The partner of former Queensland Premier prominent surgeon Dr. Reza Adib has had his case mentioned in court. 64-year-old Dr. Adib is facing three counts of rape, two of deprivation of liberty and one of sexual assault. He didn't appear at the hearing at the Southport Magistrates Court this morning. The case has been adjourned until the 7th of July and he remains on bail. His lawyers have previously said he maintains his innocence and will vigorously defend the charges. And the Royal Australian College of GPs is calling for the meningococcal B vaccine to be routinely listed for New South Wales childhood immunisation programs. The college says it needs to be urgently scheduled with private jabs to protect against the potentially serious bacterial infection, which is costly for some families. It says other states, including Victoria, have included the so-called MenB vaccine in their register for children under the age of two. Scattered showers along the coast and the adjacent ranges. There's the chance of thunderstorms along the northern coastal fringe and possible showers in the far west. Showers in Sydney this afternoon, partly cloudy tomorrow with showers 22. It's 3:05.
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0: Afternoon. Great to be with you. Back in your afternoon after a couple of days down with a winter bug. Hope you're fighting fit this afternoon. When someone in the family is getting older and needs to move to aged care or get some more help in the home, it's emotional, might be upsetting depending on the circumstances for that person themselves and the people who love them. It's not really a situation, you'd have to say, where more time and months of waiting is very helpful. And yet a report out this week has shown that that's what's happening, on average, a year for someone to get access to a spot in aged care or at-home support. What's your experience been like getting support in the Hunter, either for yourself or someone else in your life? 1300 33 1233 to give me a call and let me know. Or if you prefer to text, or it's safer for you to text, the number's 0487. 99 1233. Maybe it took longer than you'd like. Maybe faster than you'd expected. It'd be great to think that maybe it's happening faster in some cases. But let me know what your experience has been like. 0487 99 1233. A year on average nationally. What's the impact of that? Let me know what you're experiencing and we'll take a closer look at that issue shortly. Consider if we can ways that it could be improved. And there's nothing like the shade of a tree on a hot day. Such a relief to be underneath that. A part of Lake Macquarie that apparently could use a bit more shade is in the sights of a local environment group and a primary school. You're going to find out what they're cooking up in the next 15 minutes or so. There is showers hanging around the coastal parts of the region. Well, look, particularly around the Lower Hunter. We'll see those showers, but they are pushing up into the Upper Hunter. You might be seeing them around Muswellbrook, Scone, areas like that. The Bureau says most likely that we see those showers around the Lower Hunter. Tomorrow, that continues again. High chance of showers for the Lower Hunter, medium chance elsewhere. There might even be a thunderstorm along the coastal fringe late tomorrow morning, so keep that in mind. As for what the weekend has in store, we'll look a little further ahead when we catch up with Tom Saunders later on this afternoon. But for this afternoon, as you go about your Thursday afternoon around the Hunter, well worth having

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0: It's 3:08 now. How long have you or a family member had to wait to get a spot in aged care or support at home? 0487 99 1233 to let me know. New figures show that Australians are waiting 12 months on average for aged care services, with ongoing support at home having the longest wait time, 347 days. The report is the first of its kind to be released. It came out from the government on Tuesday, same day as the budget. I wonder how this fits in with your experience in the Hunter. You can let me know on that text line. But Dr. John Ward is here from the Hunter Ageing Alliance. Good afternoon, Dr. Ward.
7: Hello, Jenny.
0: Those figures on the average wait times for aged care services, around a year's wait, does that ring true for experiences in the Hunter?
7: Look, it's very disappointing, really. Yes, it does ring true, unfortunately. Most people are waiting many longer than a year. We were hoping that sort of by now it was starting to come down. I guess some of the really surprising bits are the long wait for respite care. And usually that would seem to be semi-urgent, and people are waiting well over a year to get a respite bed. And for the restorative care pathway, which is sort of a rehabilitation pathway you would think people would need pretty quickly, and waiting on average 182 days for that. So there's a lot of disappointment, I think, in these figures. But in a way, they're not surprising because, one of the features of the budget, unfortunately, is the government didn't roll out any more support-at-home packages.
0: I'm interested to hear from people who may be with us this afternoon on their experiences around the Hunter and the impact that that may be having on their lives or someone they love. 0487 99 1233 is the text line. Long waiting times for services like these, quite time-sensitive that you just outlined, what kind of impact does that have in a person's life?
7: Well, I think, unfortunately, probably a lot of families are really struggling, and the stress upon carers, such as daughters who would really like to be going back to work, and spouses who are equally elderly, must be enormous. Certainly, I have some patients where the daughters are really struggling, and that puts great pressure on their marriage if the older person's living with them and desperately needs an alternative method of care. Even at the end of life, the average package, end-of-life package, is 35 days. It seems extraordinary that you could have to wait that long to get a palliative care package.
0: 35 days for a palliative care package? Right.
7: The median and the average are quite different. That's one of the things about the figures. And the reason for that, of course, is that there are a lot of areas of Australia where services are difficult to get. Beds are shorter than other areas, and staff are more difficult to obtain. So that's the reason for the difference between the median and the average. But the average is sort of what we mostly rely on.
0: Dr. Ward, we don't have this is the first time the government has reported these kinds of figures, so we don't have a comparison. We will, of course, for the next time this comes out. So we'll watch that with interest. But do you have a view on how the system could be improved, how we could reduce these wait times?
7: Well, firstly, we ought to have more. I think the ideal situation is for people to be looked after at home. It's the cheapest. It's what people want. And meets their needs. I just don't really understand why the government doesn't roll out more support at home packages. They're far cheaper than residential care, but it does, however, require staff. And at the moment, we're locked in this debate about immigration, which is presumably where we're going to get a lot of our staff from. And the other possibility we ought to think about is older people. And if we could get around the problem of them losing so much of their pension if they earn something, then I'm sure a lot of people would be prepared.

0: to work part-time in residential aged care. So we ought to be thinking about the problem rather than about other aspects of it, which are things like worrying about immigration or people's pension entitlements. So we need more staff, but we need to be innovative about how we get those staff. And then with regard to residential care beds, they've got to unfortunately be the right sort of beds. I think I mentioned to you in a previous interview that when I started out in geriatric medicine here in the Hunter, we had over 300 beds for people with dementia with difficult behaviours, all state run, and all those beds were closed, and the expecting the Commonwealth Government to pick up the responsibility for them. And of course, most of the private residential aged care facilities do not have the sort of facilities, the environment or the staffing that can look after people with dementia with very difficult behaviours. So they're many of the people who are clogging up our beds in acute hospitals. So the beds that we build will have to be particular types of beds in a particular environment and staffed in a particular way so we can look after people with dementia with difficult behaviours.
1: Does building that kind of bed for people with that particular need require incentivisation? I imagine that that's high resource required, a high level of care required. Do we need more incentives for people to build those kinds of beds?
0: Well, I think we do. I don't think we can rely just on the market to provide those beds. There are certain providers who specialise in that, such as Hammond Care, and the local health district used to run facilities that provided that, but then they've all been closed. So it may well be that we've got to provide special incentives to providers who are interested in providing that sort of care, or the state government has to start getting back in the business itself of running a residential aged care for particular types of clients.
1: Mm. Dr. Ward, I always appreciate your point of view on these things. Thank you for speaking to me this afternoon.
0: Thanks, Jenny. You're welcome.
1: Thank you. Bye-bye. Dr. John Ward there from the Hunter Ageing Alliance. In a statement to the ABC, a spokesperson for the Aged Care Minister, Sam Ray, has said that this report included wait times for all types of home support, including home modifications and assistive technology, and said that an additional 83,000 in home care places expected this financial year would take some pressure off the system. They're also saying that the government invested $3.7 billion in this budget to deliver better care for older Australians. They say we know there's always more work to do and we'll continue to monitor every element of our reform project as we build a fair and compassionate system that every Australian can trust. How are you going with this in your life? Maybe you are hoping to get some in-home support or an aged care place for someone in your life or for yourself. Indeed. How long are you waiting? What's the impact of that? Do you have a view on how the system could be improved? I can't promise you that the powers that be will take it up. But often, you know, we sit in these frustrations and think, why don't they just do this? Have you got a view? 1300 33 1233 if you'd like to give me a call. Or the text line is 0487 99 1233. How long are you waiting for aged care supports and places in the Hunter, and what kind of impact is that having? How can we improve it? Get in touch. Love to have that conversation here with you this afternoon. Important as it is, dignity for older Australians, people that you love. Maybe you're looking at your future yourself and wondering how that looks. Is it particularly challenging in smaller communities too? You're welcome to let me know your perspective on that. 0487 99 1233. How do you plan for these kinds of things? Let me know. 17 past three, though, on 1233 ABC Newcastle. The tiny forest concept, have you heard of this? It's pretty easy to get your head around. It is what it says. It's a very small forest, little patch of bushland densely planted. There's quite a few of them around our region because we have an enthusiastic local organisation that loves to plant them, get involved with schools and other groups who want them. Look, they are about to launch a new project, a new tiny forest in a place that they think particularly needs it, but they're also looking for help. So stay with me. We'll get details of that in the next few minutes here on 1233 Drive. Roy Orbison, you got it.

0: Roy Orbison there. You got it on 12:33 Drive. Nice to be with you on your Thursday afternoon. A year on average for aged care services in Australia. That's the wait. You might have been hearing about that in the news today. If you've got a view on how we can change that, or if you've had an experience in the Hunter, waiting longer than you'd like, oh, I'd love to think that maybe it's been faster than you'd expected, but let me know either way. What kind of impact are these waits having in your life or somebody you love? 0487 99 1233. Keen to hear those experiences from around the Hunter.
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2: This is where the Hunter conversation begins.
0: I'm sure you probably noticed the difference trees can make in your neighbourhood, cooling the streets, providing some shade on a hot day, and they can change the feeling of a place. Then, of course, you know, there's what they do for our native wildlife. You might have heard about the tiny forest concept here before. There's quite a few of them around the Hunter now, thanks to the Groundswell Collective. They're very enthusiastically planting these little dense patches of bushland all over the place. They're about to launch a new campaign for a new tiny forest at Blacksmiths Public School in Lake Macquarie. It's one they need a bit of help with, though. Anna Noon is here from Groundswell Collective. Hi, Anna.
3: Hi, Jenny. How are you doing?
0: Good. What's the plan for Blacksmiths Public School?
3: The hope for Blacksmiths Public School is that we are going to crowdfund the money needed to deliver a new tiny forest at the school.
0: How much does it cost to put in a tiny forest?
3: So we're asking for $28,000 and we're hoping to raise that in 28 days.
0: Oh, ambitious. Okay. We're talking about the cost of some landscaping work, some tube stock, that kind of thing?
3: Yeah, so it covers the plants, all the organic material that we need for that planting, our landscaping, labour, volunteer management, everything that we need to create a really successful project.
0: Why are you doing this at Blacksmiths Primary School?
3: There's quite a few reasons why we're heading to Blacksmiths Public School. So firstly, Blacksmiths as a suburb has the second lowest canopy coverage rate in Lake Macquarie. So it's got very few tall canopy trees to keep the area cool at just 16%. And the school itself has this huge playground that is very bare and barren. So very few trees there, but lots of opportunities to add some lovely native plantings. They also have a really engaged kind of sustainability community. It's very difficult soil there. It's very close to the beach, as you can imagine. So it's basically pure sand. So doing traditional tree planting is very hard on that site. But we planted a forest with the school last year as well, and it's doing so incredibly well. And they came back to us and said, we want to do more of this. We love it, and it's thriving. So we're heading back, but we do need people's help to make it happen.
0: Right. So two tiny forests on the ground of Blacksmiths Public School, if you can get this second one in. What are the benefits of that? Because, you know, we talked a bit about shade and canopy cover, but do tiny forests really provide that? They're a little dense little patch of bush.
3: They do. So in the original one that we've planted there, we have some kind of outdoor seating. So there's spaces for the students to do some of their classes outside or to take a book. I was actually at the school last week, and when I arrived, there were some kids who had books and were reading under the forest, which was not in any way set up. That was something that they had chosen to go and do, so that kind of warms my heart. But there are some other benefits with creating these kind of stepping stones across our suburbs by placing tiny forests there. There's some remnant bushland not far from the school. So we're hoping by adding this new space, we can create some kind of pathways and corridors for our native wildlife. They also have a pretty special frog species there that the local land care team have been doing some work

0: around, so we're hoping to create a little ecosystem for some of their frogs too.
1: Okay. We should say the tiny forest, it's about the size of a tennis court, right?
0: That's exactly right. So about 200 square metres.
1: And how densely are you planting them?
0: Very densely. We'll be putting in 600 native trees and shrubs into that area. So we plant pretty much three per square metre.
1: Okay. All right. And then in terms of environmental benefits, you're talking about shade, the wildlife that you mentioned. But I was interested to hear you say that blacksmiths may be second lowest in Lake Macquarie for canopy coverage. What kind of a difference does that make to a suburb if it doesn't have much canopy coverage?
0: Yeah, obviously it increases that urban heat problem that we have. It also makes our suburbs kind of more desirable and often creates higher housing prices as a benefit to humans rather than to just biodiversity. There's benefits for having more trees around, and it makes our land look a bit better. It helps with, you know, soil erosion or flood mitigation. When we have those deep roots in the soil, it helps slow those flood water. It can help with noise pollution. It can help with air pollution. Trees are pretty amazing. So having that really low coverage rate can be quite a risk for our community.
1: Okay. All right. So you're kicking off crowdfunding campaign on the weekend. If anyone would like more information, Groundswell Collective online. Good luck with it, Anna, and let us know
0: Thank
1: how you,
0: you
1: go at Blacksmiths.
0: Thank you. Thanks very much. And would love for people to get behind it. So, yeah, jump on our website, thegroundswell.org.au, and you can click through from there.
1: Thank you very much. Anna Noon there from Groundswell Collective, working on plans for a new tiny forest for Blacksmiths Primary School. How about that? Blacksmiths, one of the lower ones, according to Groundswell Collective, in Lake Macquarie for canopy coverage. I wonder if that is something you think about in your town or suburb or city. 27 past three, we've got news headlines not too far away. We'll take you down to the beach soon, see how things are looking if you want to go for an afternoon swim or surf. I was interested to get a text, though, from Jay, who says, Newcastle needs an iconic, unique building to say, yes, that's Newcastle. Jay says, ironically, around a couple of buildings that I actually don't know about, but I'm blaming myself, to be honest. Hobart's West Point, Townsville's Grand Chancellor, Gold Coast's Q1, Jay nominates, highly recognisable to all Australians. Jay reckons Wickham Tower will possess those qualities for our evolving city. It was an interesting conversation Neve Owens was having on Mornings today about that building, its height and its place in the city. If you missed it, just go back to the ABC Newcastle website, find Mornings, listen back to the start of Neve's program today. She was speaking with Barney Collins about putting in these tall buildings in places like Wickham and what that might mean for the area. Interestingly, just before 3 o'clock, we got word through from City of Newcastle that they want help from you in parts of Newcastle to plan for what your suburbs will look like in the future. So it's all about, you might have heard of this, the Transport Oriented Development Program, the TOD program. That's all about the state government encouraging higher density housing around train stations, essentially. So in this case, council's looking at Hamilton, Adamstown, Katara and the Newcastle interchange, which would be that Wickham area that Jay's talking about and that Neve was talking about this morning. But council wants to know in those areas what you love about your suburb and what changes could help accommodate a growth in housing there. So Hamilton, Adamstown, Katara, Newcastle interchange area, what could help accommodate a growth in housing? I'd love to know if you've got ideas. Council wants to know. We'll get into that more a little bit later on. But as I need to cough, Bridget Murphy's here with the news headlines. Hello, Bridget.
2: Hello, I've got you. The Consumer Watchdog says it will continue to take action wherever needed to protect consumers from false or misleading discounts after it won its case against Coles. The federal court found a majority of the pricing tickets submitted to the court were not offering genuine discounts and would have misled an ordinary customer. A Coles spokesperson says they acknowledge today's federal court decision and their priority is delivering value to their customers. The Royal Australian College of GPs is calling for the meningococcal B vaccine to be routinely listed for New South Wales childhood immunisation programs. The college says it needs to be urgently scheduled with private jabs to protect against the potentially serious bacterial infection costly for some families. It also says other states, including Victoria, have included the so-called MenB vaccine in their register for children under the age of 2 years old. And finally, Jenny, Newcastle Jets midfielder Lockie Bayliss has been called up to the New Zealand national side for this year's Soccer World Cup. The 23-year-old is eligible for the Kiwi national side through his father and last represented New Zealand earlier this year. The World Cup will be played across the USA, Mexico and Canada from June the 11th. But of course, Lockie's got a big game ahead of that this Saturday.
1: Does that tie back to those changes we talked about a few months ago where they changed eligibility for national teams and stuff like that, Bridget?
2: That was for State of Origin.
1: Oh, okay.
2: Rugby
1: okay.
2: League. Yeah.
1: All right. Well, great to see some representation there. Mm. And speaking of State of Origin, the women tonight.
2: Yes.
1: Exciting time.
2: Yes. Sad that, of course, it's in Queensland. But the good thing is Queensland actually have a pretty abysmal record at their home ground, particularly at Lang Park in Brisbane. Of course, this is the showpiece opener for Magic Round.
1: Yes.
2: I think it's something like, I don't know if they've ever won.
1: I actually didn't realise this because Lang Park has this reputation of being like
2: a cauldron. They call it the cauldron.
1: And away teams have a hard time there. So I didn't realise that there was this kind of record.
2: Yeah, so the Blues women, they should go into this one confident. And, of course, if they win this evening, they lock down the series. So there you go.
1: Job done.
2: Mm.
1: Yeah, love
2: Fingers
1: that.
2: Fingers crossed.
1: Okay, thank you very much.
2: Thank you.
1: Bridget Murphy there from the 1233 ABC Newcastle newsroom. Anderson's down at the beach with an eye on conditions for you. Hello, Dave.
3: G'day there, Jen. Cool and cloudy up here this afternoon. We've got rain to the south and to the north of us at the moment. Got the shark boat going out there to check the shark buoy out off Merriweather at the moment, which he does a couple of times a day. So I wouldn't like really to be out on the boat there this afternoon, getting a lot of spray coming over the top of it as he's heading south. But, surf conditions, well, we actually got a little bit cleaner today. We had some not bad waves around midday. The wind actually went offshore for a little while, but now it's gone back around to the southeast to east and just starting to freshen. So surf conditions this afternoon now are choppy. It's tending to close out a little bit, but there is a big incoming tide. That'll peak at 622, 1.86 metres. And that swell, there's a bit of a combination swell between the east and the southeast here. So it's been lining up on a few of the banks, just that little bit better, and we're also starting to see a couple of shore breaks where the soil beach erosion has been in front of the stormwater pipes too. So a few of the groms are out there this afternoon having a bit of a fun time. Wave size is around 3 foot with the occasional 4 foot set wave. Wind southeasterly at 10 knots. Water temperature's on 20 degrees. If you're looking for surf right now, you can try in front of the stormwater pipe at Merriweather or out off the rocks, which you can just start to see now. The Sailor's Rock's getting uncovered now as it nearly got covered up there last week. And also in at Nobby's where you've just got a little bit more protection there. Down at Swansea Heads, poor visibility, only 4 nautical miles with the rain down there. They've got easterly winds at 14 knots. Now the bar is calm to moderate. They've got a bridge opening at 5 p.m. and one vessel going out. 1.5 metre seas on a 2 metre swell. Pressure, well, it's dropped a little bit down to 1,030. They've got 18 degrees this afternoon. Port Stephens, southeasterly winds there at 9 knots. Inside waters are choppy, no break on the shoals there. Barometer there, 1,027, 10 nautical miles of visibility. They've had 3.2 mil of rain today and 18 degrees. Tomorrow morning we'll see the high tide at 6.38, 1.6 metres. But this afternoon, yes, it's a pretty quiet day along the beach. Only a couple of people walking on the promenades and one or two on the beaches. And the rocks there back up down towards the cliff as well.
1: Okay, Dave, thank you very much. Have a good afternoon.
3: I certainly will.
1: Thanks, Dave Anderson, reporting in from the beach there.
4: Weather.
1: Around the Hunter this afternoon, there is the chance that we'll see showers around the Lower Hunter. High chance of that, in fact. Medium chance of showers in other parts of the region, with temperatures right now at Lake Macquarie, Nobby's, Singleton, Tocal and Williamtown on 17. Sessok and Maitland, it's 18 at the moment. Merriwar and Scone on 19. And then tomorrow, partly cloudy, maybe some fog to start with. High chance of showers once again in the Lower Hunter, medium chance elsewhere. Now, if you're along the coastal fringe tomorrow morning, you could see a thunderstorm late in the morning. Temperature-wise tomorrow, we'll see things between 18 to 22 at their peak. Saturday, cloud with some fog, maybe some showers on the coast. Sunday, medium chance of showers and maybe a thunderstorm along the coastal fringe in the morning. As far as showers go right now, they're really just patchy showers possible right across the region by the looks of it, coming across the coast and pushing up as far as, well, even Murrurundi. Some light showers by the looks of it on the Bureau's radar right now. So you could find yourself under one at any point. Frustrating for the laundry, right? But whatever comes, we need that and then some, really, don't we? With that conversation around about water restrictions, particularly for Hunter water customers, possible from next month. Let it come down. Let's see a bit more of it.
4: Traffic.
1: Jamie Wallace is here from the TMC. Hi, Jamie.
5: Hi, Jenny. Through Tomago and Hexham Pacific Highway, pretty heavy southbound past Tomago Road, across the Hexham Bridge as well. Looking at Fletcher, Minmay Road, very slow westbound there around Maryland Drive. At Cameron Park, picking up in the usual spot outbound for Newcastle Link Road. Looking down to Wood Rising, Toronto Road, southbound. Very heavy as well into Fennel Bay. There's reports of a crash just south of the Fennel Bay Bridge, no doubt causing that heavy traffic. Roads look quite wet down there as well, so just take extra caution if you're heading down there towards the Central Coast. Now on the trains, service is running to time on the Central Coast, Newcastle and the Hunter Line. You can get the latest alerts, though, at transportnsw.info and livetraffic.com for the roads.
1: Thank you, Jamie. We'll talk to you again in an hour.
5: Thank you.
1: Jamie Wallace there from the Transport Management Centre.
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1: Oh, I very much enjoyed that conversation with Paul Culliver and Dr. David Horasty from Port Stephens on the discovery of a new fish that he named after Mr. Snuffleupagus from Sesame Street. I had completely either forgotten, not known, or blanked out that Snuffy was Big Bird's imaginary friend. I didn't know that. Oh, I'm looking at the reaction of my two colleagues who are also the same. Yeah, no, I didn't remember that. I did not remember that about Sesame Street at all. But there you go. I learned that this morning from Paul Culliver, as well as more about that particular fish found by Dave Horasty that he named after Mr. Snuffleupagus because of the way it looks, mainly, to be perfectly honest. Great conversation there with Paul. He's back with you from 5:30 tomorrow morning. Now, grab your proton pack and don't cross the streams. We're about to step back into the smoky streets of 1980s New York for our not-so-new review. I reckon you've picked up on the topic of the review. Is it a movie you like to rewatch? Maybe you've got a favourite moment, a line, a character that you think deserves a mention. Why is it a classic, do you reckon, all these years later? Or maybe it's not at all on your rewatch list. Look, all views welcome here this afternoon, but we're going to jump into Ghostbusters from 1984 for your not new review in the next couple of minutes. 1300 33 1233 if you want to give me a call, and you can text on 0487 99 1233 after the Cardigans.

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0: On 12:33 ABC Newcastle, when there's something strange in your neighbourhood, who are you going to call?

Oh, it's so good. That theme song, setting the mood for a classic film. This afternoon, we're going back to 1984. Ghostbusters came out and maybe changed the way you felt about ghosts. To talk it through for you, your not new review, as always, is Dr. Joylene Christensen, Senior Lecturer in Film, Media and Cultural Studies at the University of

0: for Christmas that year, so we were obsessed.
1: Matching Ghostbusters t-shirt. I hope it was the ghost with the red circle with the line through it.
0: It certainly was. Yes. I had a pink one, he had a white one.
1: Amazing. I remember being pretty spooked, actually, by parts of Ghostbusters when I watched it as a child. The whole thing on the rooftop, I think, was it, of the apartment building? Not to mention, you know, even Slimer freaked me out a little bit. So I think there's probably a little generation of 80s kids that love it but remember feeling slightly terrified.
0: Yeah, it took me a while to want to go back in a library.
1: The library, yes. Oh, my goodness. Look, let's start with a little bit of Slimer, that green, well, slimy, puffy little ghost that kind of started it all in the library.
2: Don't move. It won't hurt you.

0: slime me.
1: That's great! Actual physical contact! Can you move?
2: Ray, come in, please.
3: I feel so funky.
1: Spengler, I'm with Venkman. You got slime!
2: That's great, Ray. Save some for me.
4: I feel so funky. That used to make us laugh in among all the terrified feelings, Joylene.
5: Yeah, it did. And I love that Dan Aykroyd was very clear about the fact that slime is actually based on John Belushi. So his Blues Brothers partner, he actually wrote the role of Peter Venkman for John Belushi.
4: Really?
5: When he unfortunately passed away, he insisted on having his presence somehow captured. So this sort of weird little character who just scoffs down everything, it reminded him of the fact that John Belushi used to notoriously eat food off people's plates in the hallways of hotels on their trays.
4: Oh, my goodness,
5: wow. And he just wanted to have this John Belushi character.
4: Wow. Wow. I mean, they were very close. That makes sense to me. I couldn't imagine Dr. Venkman being anyone but Bill Murray, though, at this point, Joylene.
5: No, and Eddie Murphy was actually meant to be Winston, but then he went off to do Beverly Hills Cop. So, yeah, they got Ernie Hudson. Yeah.
4: Wow. So, Joylene, what do you think makes this film, I mean, undeniably it is a classic, what do you think makes it such a loved classic film?
5: Oh, for me as a kid, the immediate chemistry of the friends, like they weren't professionals. I loved how goofy they were and I loved how, quite frankly, nerdy Ray and Egon were. I loved even that scene that you just played, that they get so excited about capturing slime. And then I guess the fact that it played off against Bill Murray, who was very much a love him or hate him type of persona, I think it worked really well, like their childlike enthusiasm, and he is just so cynical. And at the end of it, nobody in this world really treats the invasion of New York City by the undead as anything remarkable.
4: Yes.
5: So I love that they downplayed the supernatural, which I think as a kid made it less scary for me because they're excited or bored by it, but not scared.
4: Yeah, yeah. And, you know, it's a world where they kind of take it seriously. You know, we have scientists talking about the science of what makes this possible and how you'd catch it. I think of Don't Cross the Streams as a little bit of that.
2: There's something very important I forgot to tell you.
6: What?
2: Don't cross the streams.
6: Why?
2: It would be bad.
6: I'm fuzzy on the whole good, bad thing. What do you mean bad?
2: Try to imagine all life as you know it stopping instantaneously and every molecule in your body exploding at the speed of light.
6: Total protonic reversal.
7: All right, that's bad. Okay. All right, important safety tip. Thanks, Egon.
4: Don't cross the streams. Iconic, Joylene. And they kind of created this world around the ghosts and ghostbusting where all this stuff was possible to happen, right?
5: Yeah, and even like all their ghost tech, I love the invention of that whole world where we've got the proton packs and they're wonderful converted ambulance. So just all the cool little gadgets, I guess, that they have going along with this as well. I loved it.
4: And it's funny, right? It's clever, but, you know, with a cast like Bill Murray, Dan Aykroyd, Rick Moranis and more, like it's very funny.
5: It is hilarious to me. I love that type of humour. You know, listen, do you smell something? All those sorts of lines to me are classics. I think for some people nowadays, maybe it's a little bit underwhelming if you weren't kind of immersed, especially in that obsession with Bill Murray's style of comedy back in the day.
4: Mm-hmm.
5: That could be a little bit tricky.

0: Yeah, but I thought it was really funny, and it wasn't even meant to be a comedy, so most of that was actually ad-libbed.
1: What do you mean it wasn't meant to be a comedy? How could it not be a comedy?
0: No, Dan Aykroyd, his whole family, right back to his, I think, his great-grandfather, who used to conduct seances, he was obsessed with the supernatural, the paranormal, so he wrote a film about his lifelong obsession with this world, and the comedy just really only came much, much later when they had a very tight deadline to get it approved. And it was like, yeah, as long as it's out in time for a summer big blockbuster, you got to make it funny. And they just hunkered down for a few weeks in a cabin, and he wrote it together with Harold Ramis and Ivan Reitman, who, between the three of them, they were responsible for Meatballs and Stripes and all these other comedies of the time. So it just took on this comedic flair.
1: Oh,
0: and then you
1: goodness.
0: Kind of let Bill Murray loose.
1: Yeah, of course. We are talking about Ghostbusters here on 1233 Drive this afternoon. For your not new review, is Ghostbusters part of your life? Is it one of your favourites? Have you got favourite moments, memories that go along with it? Maybe you had some merch like Dr. Christensen did back in the day. You can send me a text on 0487 99 1233 Ghostbusters for your not new review today.
2: You going to answer that?
3: Quit better jobs than this. Ghostbusters, what do you want?
1: Is that Janine? Is that the character, the phone answerer?
0: Janine, yeah, she was wonderful. Again, these people who just couldn't care less about the actual ghostbusting. She's just, at this point, looking for a raise. And then, of course, she falls for the very nerdy Egon. So there's a real fun character there. She was one of my favourites.
1: Oh, she is fabulous. But if we're talking about favourites in among Ghostbusters, the Stay Puffed Marshmallow Man, this is something I think about every time I look at a marshmallow, Joylene. What a creation they came up with. This huge, I mean, we don't even get Stay Puffed marshmallows here. I don't know if it's a real brand. But, you know, this big, you know, ghost monster type thing stomping through New York made out of marshmallows. Like, what could be more fun but also a little bit scary?
0: I think the Stay Puffed Marshmallow Man probably started my obsession with American food until I actually tasted it. So that's, yeah.
1: Is it a real brand?
0: It is, yeah. So
1: yeah, wow.
0: Like most of those films in the 80s and the TV shows, we were hearing all these, you know, like Tootsie Rolls and Junior Mints. We heard about all this stuff for years before they actually brought it over here, and it's probably not most Australians' taste.
1: But
0: it was lovely.
1: What a clever creation, though, for the film.
4: I couldn't help it. It just popped in there.
5: What? What just popped in there?
4: I tried to think.
6: Look!
4: No! It can't be.
6: What is it?
4: It can't be.
6: What did you do, Ray?
7: It's the Stay Puffed Marshmallow Man.
1: Oh, my goodness. That's from Ghostbusters. Joylene, just this huge, scary but also childlike, soft but terrifying character. It was so fascinating to me.
0: He was so cute and so iconic of all those other kind of kids' brands. And then to see his, like, nasty frown and to get so aggro, even that was funny, just to see that cute little fluffy face turn mad.
1: So Ghostbusters, I'm interested to know, you know, we've talked about some of the things that have made it a much loved classic at this point in 2026. Joylene, we kind of come up against this every single week, but I'm sure not all of this film has aged well. I don't think anything has that we've talked about so far. Are there some elements that might surprise first-time viewers in 2026?
0: Yeah, probably the fact that a PG film has this quite strongly suggestive sexual scene between ghosts and Ray, that would probably be one that stands out. There's I guess for anybody, again, who's not really familiar with this sort of 80s sleaze trope that was a really big thing, it's surprising how many films had this sort of insertion of characters who weren't necessarily seen as bad guys but were so overtly sleazy. And probably none more so than Peter Venkman.
1: Right.
0: So Bill Murray's character is the one that stands out. But I guess for a lot of people, they just sort of separated his treatment of every woman he came across in this really horrible, sleazy, creepy way. But that was just sort of part of the Bill Murray brand, I guess. So

0: I think people just sort of wrote it off very quickly back in the day, and it's a little less easy to do that nowadays.
1: How do the ghosts look, the technology side of it? I'm wondering if kids now were watching it, whether they would whether they would turn their nose
0: They're
1: up
0: not impressed.
1: at the effects.
0: Yeah, the effects now are considered very quaint, to say the least. Pretty much, yeah, the ghosts don't necessarily hold up, although I think it's really hard to dislike the Slimer and Stay Puft, even though they don't look great. But the thing that new and old people agree on is pretty much universally the character of Louis. So Rick Moranis, whether or not you live through it, the original, or you came in now, people love this nerdy little tax agent. He's somehow risen out of the sort of the fire as the star of the show, which a little bit, I guess, is surprising to me. I thought he was funny in the original, but I'm amazed at how beautifully his character's held up.
1: What did you
0: People
1: think of
0: just have this endearing fascination of him.
1: the Ghostbusters films that came after this?
0: Probably they went down a little bit in my estimation. To me, when I think Ghostbusters, it's always this one. I do love the fact that in subsequent ones, they've tried to address some issues like the treatment of Winston, or the lack of treatment, I guess, of Winston. He was just there as a placeholder, essentially, in the first film. And by the time I think it was number three, the cast were pretty unanimous in saying, look, unless you develop his character and give him something to do and a real story, we're just not going to sign on for the next one. Which I thought was a nice way, even in their own lifespan of the films, to sort of address some of those issues in the first one.
1: Well, I appreciate you talking me through Ghostbusters, a classic from 1984. Keep those texts coming in on your love or otherwise of Ghostbusters. Feel free to disagree with our assessment. 0487 99 1233. Dr. Joylene Christensen, thank you very much.
0: Thank you.
1: Dr. Joylene Christensen there from the University of Newcastle. Your thoughts on Ghostbusters in 2026, very much welcome. It's 4 to 4, which means that the news is only a moment away. How closely do you pay attention to the sale price tags that you see at the supermarket? Today, the federal court found that Coles broke consumer law by misleading shoppers on discount prices. So after the news, we'll find out exactly what's happened here and what the impact could be, well, for Coles, but also for you and I as we walk the supermarket aisles. And the state government wants to increase housing supply around some of our train stations. Have you heard of that? TOD, the Transport Oriented Development Program. How can we do that well? Get more houses into suburbs like Adamstown, Hamilton, Katara, but do it without taking away from what residents love about those areas. What do you think if you live there or even further afield? I reckon you'd have some thoughts on that. Is it about making sure there's open space in there, like playgrounds? Is it about good footpaths, shared paths? How can we increase housing density in our suburbs but do it well? You're welcome to join in, 0487 99 1233, in the next half hour or so. You'll hear from City of Newcastle. They're really keen to get your thoughts on that too. News headlines, no, full news bulletin on the way in about 3 minutes from now. It's the birds though, turn, turn, turn.

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3: Story with ABC News. The consumer group Choice says Coles will lose a lot of trust from customers following the ACCC's win against the supermarket giant in the federal court. The consumer watchdog alleged Coles misled shoppers with fake discounts under its Down Down promotional campaign. The federal court found that in a majority of pricing tickets submitted to the court, the discounts was not genuine and would have misled an ordinary consumer. The director of campaigns and communications at Choice, Andy Kelly, says it's a case of Coles having its cake and eating it too.
4: We are a country of highly concentrated markets, so you have to wonder how much importance and value Coles places in how much consumers trust them.
3: Tasmanian Liberal Senator John O'Dunham says Tammy Tyrrell must explain her views to Tasmanians following her decision to join Labor. Prime Minister Anthony Albanese has announced the former independent Tasmanian senator, who was elected for the Jackie Lambie network, will now join Labor. Ms Tyrrell has been a vocal critic of building the Macquarie Point Stadium and some of Labor's NDIS reforms. Senator Dunham says Tasmanians deserve to know she now supports those policies.
5: She has to explain to Tasmanians where she stands on these issues. She has to explain whether she stands with the comments, promises and views she's held before, or now suddenly, given she's part of the Labor caucus, whether she's going to change her views.
3: A peak doctors group is calling on the state government to include the meningococcal B vaccine in the state's childhood immunisation program. Currently, the so-called MenB vaccine is only scheduled in New South Wales for Aboriginal and some medically at-risk children. Dr Rebecca Hoffman from the New South Wales branch of the Royal Australian College of GPs says it's a serious bacterial infection and other states are making sure all children are covered.
6: It's definitely a matter of every other jurisdiction either has or has plans to expand the meningococcal B vaccine to cover these cohorts, and we're asking for the same in New South Wales.
3: Six passengers who were on board a cruise ship at the centre of a hantavirus outbreak will arrive in Australia tomorrow on a repatriation flight from the Netherlands. Cason Ho reports.
7: The World Health Organization says 11 cases of hantavirus have been reported, along with three deaths linked to the MV Hondius cruise ship. Four Australian citizens, a permanent resident and one New Zealand citizen were evacuated from the ship. They're set to be repatriated and land at an airbase northeast of Perth tomorrow before being transferred to a nearby facility to quarantine for 3 weeks. The Health Minister, Mark Butler, says all six people have tested negative for hantavirus but will wear PPE for the duration of the flight.
3: A 51-year-old man has been arrested after the death of a woman in Canberra. Authorities were called to a residence this morning after reports a man had allegedly stabbed a relative with a knife. Paramedics treated the woman at the scene, but she succumbed to her injuries. Another man who was also at the residence was taken to hospital for injuries sustained during the incident. The 51-year-old man arrested at the scene is now in hospital under police guard. China's President Xi Jinping and US President Donald Trump have completed a near two-hour meeting in Beijing. The White House and Chinese state media says the leaders discussed trade, Taiwan and other differences in the US-China relationship. Cuba's energy minister says the island has completely run out of fuel oil and diesel as a US blockade continues to cut off supplies. The president says the national grid is in a critical state, with parts of the capital Havana going without electricity for 20 hours a day. Neither Mexico nor Venezuela, which were once top suppliers of oil to Cuba, have sent fuel to the island since US President Donald Trump threatened to impose tariffs on any country breaching the blockade. To sport, and the Maroons will be looking to level this year's Women's State of Origin series when they hit a rain-soaked field tonight at Lang Park. Jessica Stewart reports.
8: The Blues hold a 1-0 lead in the series after claiming Game 1 in Newcastle last month, 11 points to 6. Injury has forced changes to both sides, with Jillaroos forward Rima Butler to debut for New South Wales in place of Tiana Penetani-Gray, while the Maroons have recalled Jasmine Peters for Phoenix Rain Hip, who suffered a hamstring strain. The Origin Clash launches this year's Magic Round with 8 NRL matches to follow over the next 3 days.
3: To the weather forecast now for the remainder of the afternoon. Scattered showers along the coast and on the ranges. They'll be more frequent about the north coast and adjacent coastal ranges. There's the chance of thunderstorms along the northern coastal fringe and possible showers in the far west. The chance of showers in Sydney this afternoon, a partly cloudy day tomorrow with a high chance of showers, a top of 22, a shower or two Saturday, 23, and a shower or two on Sunday, also 23. 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
0: Great to be with you. I'm always looking for a bargain. I'm sure you're the same in this economy. You've got to, right? It does make me feel like I've beaten the system or something when I get a good bargain. How do you know if that sale is genuine? You might have been hearing in the news that the ACCC took Coles to court, saying it was misleading customers with its Down Down campaign. Today, the court agreed. What could this mean for the specials tickets at the supermarket and for all of us looking for a bargain? We're going to take a look at that in a moment. And can the New South Wales Blues wrap up that Women's State of Origin series tonight in Brisbane? A bit later on, I'll take you up north. We'll see what kind of a game we're in for. And housing density. How do we do it well? You might have a view on that. I'm interested to hear 0487 99 1233. The state government wants to increase housing density around some of our train stations. You might have heard that. But what should that look like? How can that be done without maybe affecting your enjoyment of the suburb and making the suburb just as wonderful for all those people who might move in as it is for those who live there now? City of Newcastle is particularly looking at Hamilton, Adamstown, Katara and the area around the Newcastle interchange and how to increase housing in those areas but do it as well as possible. What do you think? Either in those suburbs or others, wherever you are, how do we make sure that we can have more homes, but that it still feels great to live there? 0487 99 1233. Let me know what you think. And later on this hour, you'll hear from City of Newcastle on what it's doing to prepare plans for those suburbs that I mentioned before. Green space comes up a lot. And when housing is so much in demand, how do you best provide green space? And what kind of green space do you need? Is it about having bushland, playgrounds, open space to kick a football? What is the best kind of green space? Paths, shared paths, cycling paths? What do you need? Council's wondering if it's about stuff like lighting, traffic upgrades. What do you think? 0487 99 1233. And later on this hour, you'll hear from City of Newcastle on the things under consideration and what it wants to hear from the community around those busy train stations, Hamilton, Adamstown, Katara and Newcastle Interchange, as it plans to deliver, gosh, I think around 11,000 new homes under a state government plan. So let me know what you think. Looking forward to getting into that this hour.
9: When you want to know.
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2: 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Have your say.
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0: It's 4:08 and a federal court has found that the supermarket giant Coles broke consumer law by misleading shoppers on discount prices. So the consumer watchdog sued Coles, alleging it had misled shoppers with fake discounts on

0: 245 common household items under its Down Down promotional campaign. You might have heard that. Let's find out what might come for all of this for consumers as well as the supermarket with Jeannie Marie Patterson, a professor of law specialising in consumer protections and credit law at the University of Melbourne. Good afternoon, Professor.
1: Good afternoon.
0: If you don't mind, walk us through the findings. What did the federal court's judgment say?
1: Well, it concerned what the ACCC had described as illusory discounts, products, pantry products, not perishables, offered for a price for at least 180 days. Then the price increased for 28 days and less, and then were discounted, but to a higher price than the original price. And that's what the dispute was about. Is it misleading to do this sort of increase-decrease discount? And the federal court, Justice O'Brien, said it was. It said you can't flip prices up and then reduce them and promote them under the down-down scheme as a consumer-friendly reduction in pantry products.
0: If anyone's struggling to kind of get their heads around that, there's a great article on the ABC News website that kind of has a few graphs and charts that shows you what happens. But basically, you know, a product that might be advertised at $18 for a long time, then it goes up to, say, $23 for a little while before they bring it down to $21 and they say, hey, this price has come down, you know, whereas it's not as low as it was maybe previously and was only at that higher price for a short term. That's the essence of it, right, Professor Patterson?
1: That's the essence of it. Yes, that's right. So if you look at the pictures or you imagine them in your head, so take deodorant sold for $5 for a considerable period of time, flipped up to an increased price of $6.50, then reduced to $6. So the discounted price is still higher than the original price that the product had been sold from, absent this sort of short-term 28-day or less discount. And that was the complaint. When we look at a discount ticket, do customers think that's a discount on the stable or regular price? Or do they understand that with inflation, prices go up and up and up and that the discount is just off that inflated price that may have occurred just a few days beforehand?
0: So how significant is this result today in your view?
1: It's pretty significant. It's significant for Coles and it's significant for Coles and it's significant for customers. For customers, it says, you know, pricing and discounts have to be very straightforward and understandable. For Coles, it's cut across a marketing campaign that ran for a considerable period of time and was used very widely. And on the findings of the judge, has breached the law, which leads to significant penalties.
0: What are some of the, I mean, the ACCC I heard is pushing for a significant penalty. What are the options that the courts have here when it comes to a penalty?
1: Well, I think the judge, Justice O'Brien, has suggested to the parties they might like to go off and think about what an appropriate penalty is and some other orders, such as perhaps making donations to a food charity. But over that period of time, the penalty that was payable was in the realm of for part of the time it was $10 million a contravention and subsequently $50 million a contravention. And the thing that people need to understand, I think, is that every time a discount ticket is shown that is misleading, that's a contravention. So the court case dealt with 12 products, but there was 245-odd products that were alleged by the ACCC to have illusory discounts. So think about that, 245 products, you know, 10 to 50 million every time there is a discount ticket put on those products could potentially be the penalty. So it's huge. If you do the maths, it's huge. Court probably won't apply that much. In fact, the court wouldn't apply that much. They'll look at a range of factors to sort of work out what's the proportionate amount. But it's still going to be significant. Qantas was paid a $100 million penalty for its ghost discount, selling tickets for flights that didn't exist. So, you know, I think that this one would be up in that realm as well.
0: Okay, so I'm sure that for consumers, you know, naturally there will be a focus on, you know, what's going on, the pricing tickets in Coles and making sure that is compliant, straightforward and so on. But what about

0: people who maybe were misled by this campaign, could there be any form of compensation or anything along those lines?
1: Well, that's really interesting to think about, actually. It is possible that in those orders that the ACCC and Coles now have to agree on, there could be provision for compensation to individual consumers as opposed to a penalty paid to the Commonwealth, and also perhaps some money paid to a food charity. There could be compensation for individual consumers, but there is in fact a class action running as well. It's running behind this case. And it looks like what's going to happen is that because there's been an outcome about misleading conduct, it's now up to the lawyers who are running the class action to show what the loss was to customers. And what they really need to show is that customers were not only misled but they buy this ticket, but in fact they bought a product that was more expensive than they would have otherwise bought, so that they were misled and they bought a product under the down tickets when they could have gone and got an alternative that was cheaper somewhere else. So if we can quantify that loss, there's also going to be a payment for customers who have missed out or been misled, I should say, by these ticketing practices.
0: Professor Patterson, I just want to say Woolworths is currently before the courts waiting on a judgment on a similar case. So we'll wait for that judgment. I don't want to get into that in any detail. But do you expect that this Coles judgment could have an impact on shops, supermarkets of any kind more broadly, that we could see an industry-wide search into what we're doing and making sure that it is compliant as it should be?
1: Yeah, so what this decision really says is that when marketing campaigns are being run, the marketing campaigns have to think about what are the expectations that are being created in the minds of the consumer. So the fact that the sort of fine print was accurate is not enough. The overall impression or the headline impression for customers or consumers is important. So I think every retailer is going to look carefully at their marketing campaign, and those who run marketing campaigns are also going to have to think carefully about, what would pass the pub test as open and transparent in terms of what's being sold and what price is being offered, and what is really kind of a trick, and the trick won't work anymore.
0: I've had a text from somebody. I was talking about how, I do love a bargain, but then how do you know that you're getting a genuine discount? Somebody's texted me and said, well, just look at the original price. Is it that simple, Professor Patterson?
1: Well, the problem here that the original price wasn't available, so you've got the original price when? People don't shop very often for these products. I mean, how often do you buy deodorant and cough lollies? Because those were some of the products involved. I don't buy them very often. I think many people don't. And really the complaint in this case is that consumers that bought those products a month ago had a pretty clear understanding of the price. Remember, the products had been at a stable price for 180 days, if not more. So if I've bought, cough lollies every month or tampons every month, I'd come accustomed to that price. And so the short-term price rise, which was less than a month, is it really fair to make customers track that? Or should they assume that if a product is discounted, and remember the down discount is supposed to be everyday products for the benefit of consumers, that when we're looking at that discount, we shouldn't have had to track the price for the last, across the last year to see whether there'd been a temporary price rise before by the product. Perhaps consumers should be able to assume that the price rise was that the product had gone up, it had gone up for a reasonable period of time, then acclimatised to that price rise, and then the discount is a genuine discount. That's really the finding from the case. So if you looked at the ticket, you wouldn't have known what the price was.
0: You're not taking your spreadsheet along with your shopping list. Yes.
1: That's a good way. Yeah. Good way of thinking about it. We don't. The finding is you don't need a spreadsheet.
0: Yeah. Professor Patterson, I appreciate your perspective on it this afternoon. Thanks very much.
1: total pleasure.
0: Thank you. Jeannie Marie Patterson, Professor of Law, Consumer Protections and Credit Law at the University of Melbourne, 0487 99 1233. If you want to send me a text on that one. In a statement, Coles has said it acknowledges today's decision and is in the process of reviewing the judgment. It has said our priority has always been and will continue to be delivering value to our customers. It says the court found that all price increases resulted from supplier cost price increase and were therefore commercially justifiable. They say this case highlights the importance of clarity for both retailers and customers alike and the need for clear practical guidance on minimum price establishment periods to ensure the retail industry can avoid unnecessary litigation in the future. As I said, Woolworths is currently before the courts regarding similar issues, a judgment there yet to be handed down. And if you want to know more and need a bit of help kind of picturing these prices and how they were lower and then higher and then lower again, there's a great article on our ABC News website that lays it out in graphs and pictures and things. Really helpful. Just head to abc.net.au/news. A bit of a visual guide to that for you. It's 19 past four. Katrina, good afternoon to you. You say, I'd love to be in Brisbane for our New South Wales Blues game tonight, but due to cost, we're not flying up till early Saturday morning as our Knights, capital O, capital K, play on Sunday. We will spend a few days there after the game when costing is more doable for us. Entirely reasonable, Katrina. And if I know you, you will be enthusiastically cheering on our women on the TV tonight. You'll hear it on the radio too, of course, I should let you know. Thank you very much, Katrina. In a moment, we'll take a look at what kind of game we might expect. Can the Blues seal the Origin series tonight? I hope our women can do it, but we'll jump into that in a couple of minutes from now. And how do we increase

Green space, open space, what kind of green space or open space? How do you make sure it's as usable and well-loved as it possibly can be and doesn't just end up a bit of a dead zone in a busy suburb? Let me know. What do you reckon? How do we increase housing but do it well along our train lines? We'll jump into that with City of Newcastle in the next little while. Love to hear what you think, though. Depeche Mode, just can't get enough. On 12:33 Drive, 21 past 4.

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0: 25 past four with news headlines on the way. Tonight's the night for the New South Wales women to seal the State of Origin series. Can they do it in Brisbane? It's a big ask, but there could be a fair bit of blue in the crowd there tonight to cheer them on. What can we expect? Neha Kumar is a massive fan of the Women's League. She promotes all the goings-on on her social media channels and is in Brisbane now. Hi, Neha.
6: Hi, Jenny. How are you going?
0: Good. What kind of a game are you expecting tonight?
6: Well, look, I think the weather is going to play a part in how this game goes tonight. It was sunny about 10 minutes ago and now it's pouring down. So I feel like it'll be a tight one.

0: but I'm hoping Queensland get the win.
1: Of course you are. We should declare that up front. You're a Queenslander.
0: I am.
1: Speaking to us deep in Blues territory here, of course, in Newcastle. Interesting point, though, I think, is Jesse Southwell, star of the show for the Blues last time round. Newcastle Junior, on her way, like signed now with Brisbane. This is a really interesting situation for her to be in tonight, I think. Do you agree?
0: I agree. I actually was thinking about that. I think Jessie obviously has a role to play for Queensland, which she always has. But now as a Bronco, I think there's something a little bit extra to play for and show the Queenslanders what she can bring to this state. So I'm really excited to see her take the field tonight.
1: Because she hasn't even played a game for the Broncos yet, right? And here she is, you know, appearing in front of a Queensland home crowd, but in a blue jersey.
0: Yes.
1: Interesting situation for her. I wonder what the reception will be like.
0: Yeah, I think, you know, Jessie has fans across rugby league already, regardless of whether they're Newcastle fans, Broncos fans, Queensland fans. I think she's proved herself as a young woman coming through. And I think, you know, all of us are just ready to get behind her. And I think as a Broncos fan myself, I'm just really excited to see what she can bring tonight, especially at Suncorp Stadium.
1: Yeah. So tell me then about what you're expecting to see from Queensland tonight, what they will have taken from game one, learned, you know, about the Blues or learned about themselves. What kind of difference are you expecting from them in this game?
0: I think for Queensland, I mean, the stats show that Queensland haven't beaten New South Wales in Brisbane since 2013. So that's
1: wow.
0: A big stat behind them tonight. And I feel like, you know, I think Queensland is where massively underrated at times. And I feel like hopefully we just minimise the errors, hold on to the ball, especially in this wet weather, and bring what we can and prove everyone wrong tonight. And, yeah, just play our best.
1: There's been, I think, not a lot of change for the New South Wales squad in terms of who we'll see out there. We, of course, in Newcastle get very excited to see Yasmin Meeks and Olivia Higgins out there once again. But keeping that Blues squad pretty similar, is that a good call?
0: I think so. I think, you know, John Strange really knows what he's doing with his girls and he really believes in them. Rima Butler is making her debut tonight. Really excited to see how she goes as well. She's got a similar playing style, apparently, to Kennedy Cherrington, is what I'm told by Kennedy. So she's very excited and has given Rima some tips to come out tonight and play her best. So I think John Strange really has backed his girls and, has made the right choice, I guess, to bring out the same or similar side.
1: They had quite a long camp too. We've talked about that in the lead up to game one. But we are in this odd situation where the women haven't even started their season yet. I spoke with the coach of the Newcastle Knights women earlier this week about them really just kicking off their pre-season this week. Bit of an odd situation, Neha. What do you make of the timing of all of this?
0: Yeah, it is an interesting situation. I feel as a fan, I have to empathise that, or, you know, we don't probably see the best of the best quality that we can get from these girls just because of the timing of the game. I feel like if they had a couple of NRLW games under their belt or, you know, and then getting selected for Origin, we'd probably see a really strong game from them. Not to say that they haven't performed really well in game one. I just think that it could have been, you know, a stronger start for both sides and players individually with less errors probably if they did have those games just behind them. But, you know, I was speaking to Kennedy Cherrington earlier this week and she said, you know, the New South Wales girls at least are super used to having this game at the start of the season and they look to it as a positive and just try not to think about, you know, the timing of it and just, you know, come out wanting to bring their best. And I feel like they do that already. But yeah, as a fan, I would probably prefer it to be based on how they've gone in the NRLW season. So selections were based off that and not previous year's performance.
1: Neha, talk to me about the crowd in Brisbane. A very pro-Kiel crowd. But I am interested in what the dynamic is going to be like there tonight because this is the entree into the men's magic round. We will see a lot of fans and maybe some who might not have necessarily travelled for Women's Origin who will have travelled and decided to make a night of it and end up there in the stadium. There could be more fans in blue jerseys than we'd usually expect, I think.
0: Yeah, definitely.

0: The record for Suncorp is 26, just over 26,000. So I'm hoping that that is broken tonight. And I guess leading into Magic Round, that's always a win to bring some new fans into the game. And hopefully this weather doesn't, hide anyone away from turning up and showing their support, because I feel like these girls really put on a really massive effort and performance for anyone who turns up. And I feel like women's rugby league fans, we're not shy of any bad weather. We always turn up, especially in Magic Round last year. It was absolutely pouring.
1: Yes.
0: But you still saw people out there and cheering the girls on.
1: All right. Neha, firmly Queensland supporter, do you care to make a prediction about tonight's game?
0: I can. Look, it is hard, but I've definitely got to back my Queenslanders. I feel like it'll be a tight one again. I'm predicting potentially like a 12-10 score line, keeping it tight, and hopefully not a last-minute try from the Blues to blow that out.
1: Yeah, there you go. I was going to say maybe something like 16-18 in terms of the Blues.
0: Oh,
1: So,
0: yeah.
1: look, we're close there on a close score. It's just which way it lands is where we sit differently.
0: Exactly.
1: Enjoy the game, Neha. Thanks very much for speaking to me.
0: Thanks so much, Jenny.
1: Neha Kumar, she is going to be at the game. Very excited to see that happen. A Queenslander, of course, hoping that the Maroons will be able to level the series. But fair to say, around these parts, I think we're looking for the Blues to seal the deal. We will see what comes over the next couple of hours. You'll hear it on the radio here, of course. With more news, though, Bridget Murphy's popped in with the headlines. Hello, Bridge.
2: Hello, Jenny. Making news this afternoon. A federal court judge has found supermarket giant Coles broke consumer law by misleading shoppers with its discount tickets on its Down Down promotion. The consumer watchdog sued Coles, alleging it had misled shoppers with fake discounts on hundreds of household items. Federal Court Judge Michael O'Brien ruled that in 13 of the 14 sample discount tickets submitted to the court, the discount was not genuine and would have misled an ordinary consumer. He will also rule on a similar case against Woolworths at a later date. China's President Xi Jinping and US President Donald Trump have completed a nearly two-hour meeting in Beijing. The White House and Chinese state media say the leaders discussed trade, Taiwan and other differences in the US-China relationship. And finally, Jenny, Newcastle Jets coach Mark Milligan has released his squad list for this Saturday's must-win semi-final against Sydney FC at Hunter Stadium. There's no new injury outs. Lockie Rose, who didn't end up playing last weekend, is included in the squad. We'll wait to see if he does end up playing. We've also heard this afternoon that there are less than 1,300 tickets left for the game. So it's looking like it'll be a sellout.
1: Yeah. Okay. I feel like that's going to be an exciting time.
2: Yes.
1: 1,300 tickets.
2: Less than. Tick, tick, tick, tick, tick down. I had a look on the map and I reckon there's less than that.
1: Yeah. Okay.
2: But the one that it's making it hard to do the calculations is there is apparently some space left in on the Northern Hill general admission.
1: Oh,
2: so
1: okay.
2: In terms of seats, there's barely anything.
1: Okay. Exciting times.
2: So if you haven't got your tickets,
1: now's the time.
2: Yes.
1: Bridget, thank you.
2: Thank you.
1: Bridget Murphy there from the 1233 ABC Newcastle newsroom. Let's jump into your Thursday afternoon commute.
3: Traffic.
1: Jamie Wallace is here from the TMC. Hi, Jamie.
4: Hi again, Jenny. Around Newcastle and the Hunter, no major incidents. Still plenty of heavy spots. Boolaroo, TC Frith Avenue's heavy southbound to the Esplanade at Spears Point. Still seeing that very heavy traffic southbound for Toronto Road through Pennell Bay and Wood Rising as well. No let up through Cameron Park. Newcastle Link Road still showing a very slow outbound run. The M1 Pacific Motorway flowing well in both directions, as is the Hunter Expressway. No issues there. Out at Singleton, the New England Highway is quite heavy for that southbound trip from Rixes Creek inbound towards Denali. Trains on the network running at or close to time. You can, of course, get the latest at transportnsw.info and livetraffic.com for the roads.
1: Thanks, Jamie. Talk to you again soon. Jamie Wallace there from the Transport Management Centre. Now, as far as the weather goes, there's a very high chance of showers around the Lower Hunter, medium chance of showers beyond that, and then similar picture for tomorrow. As for what the weekend brings, well, there is still talk of showers, maybe even a thunderstorm here or there. We'll get more from Tom Saunders when he joins you at about 10 to 5, so stay with me for that. Now, housing's on the agenda. City of Newcastle has been asked by the state government to look at providing around 11,000 new homes in the Newcastle local government area. between 2024-2029. And the government is specifically looking at areas around some of our train stations to increase density, allow shop-top housing as well, that kind of thing. So what is being planned for Hamilton, Adamstown, Katara and Newcastle Interchange? Well, City of Newcastle is starting to make its plans. It wants to know from you how you think that needs to be managed and done well. It's something that I'd love to talk through with you here as well. How do we increase housing density but still make the area livable, lovely, the place that maybe you moved there for, the place that new residents will love and enjoy and perhaps want to, you know, live long-term, raise families, retire, whatever the case may be? Is it all about green space, paths, having supermarkets, health facilities? Like, what are the things that you need in these areas? Let me know. 0487 99 1233. You'll hear from City of Newcastle shortly, but I've had a couple of texts on this front. Michael's is slightly adjacent to this issue, but Michael's kind of looking at, rather than increasing housing supply in those areas like Hamilton, Adamstown and so on, why not look to other areas? And Michael's pointing out the Fort Wallace area near Stockton, which is a Defence Housing Authority site. Now, Michael, I don't know much about this project and it's really not had much attention for years now by the looks of it. Michael's saying that Defence Housing Authority has been sitting on this redevelopment of that area for quite some time. He points out that the DHA website says that project for housing at Fort Wallace is on hold. So Michael says, what's stopping City of Newcastle, for instance, getting together with state and federal governments to, in his words, blow the dust off the Fort Wallace redevelopment to rebuild it into low-cost housing and release it to aspiring first home buyers in the Lower Hunter? Michael says, you know, services like roads, power, water and sewage are already there and it's well linked transport-wise to Newcastle and Port Stephens. Thank you for your thoughts on that, Michael. Looking at other sites outside of those already pretty busy suburbs, Development Housing Association website, Defence Housing Australia website, DHA, says it's on hold. They say the timing and strategy for delivery of any project is dependent on Defence's operational requirements, which are yet to be finalised in the Newcastle region, and as such, project timelines and strategy yet to be determined. So not a lot happening there. I might put in a request to DHA, Michael, see what I can find out about what they're thinking at this time about Fort Wallace. Thank you very much. Edward, though, has sent me a text, and Edward lives near the Newcastle Interchange, which is one of these areas which, you know, as you can see, just moving through that part, Newcastle West, Wickham area, is already going through quite an increase in density. Edward says, I live near the interchange. There is a lack of

on high density living, green spaces, and easy accessibility to green spaces across to the Riverwalk. Thanks very much, says Edward. Thanks, Edward. Appreciate you getting in touch. Edward's in one of those areas that runs parallel to Hunter Street, kind of between the tram line and Hunter Street. Am I right, Edward? And yeah, pets. They're living in high rise now. Kids living in high rise. What do we do about it? Do you have a view on how areas like Hamilton, Adamstown, Katara, and Newcastle Interchange might be able to be planned out to accommodate an increase in housing there over the coming years and to do that as well as possible? What do we need to account for in that? 0487 99 1233 is my number to get in touch. Love to hear from you. It's 20 to 5 now, though, on 1233 Drive. Empire of the Sun, Walking on a Dream.

0: Empire of the Sun. 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
0: Get amongst it if you haven't already. You could lose a day, honestly, on that website voting for the Classic 100. Go forth, vote, have a great time, enjoy.
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0: It's a big question in a lot of our hunter communities. How can we increase housing supply so everyone who needs a home has one, but not, well, ruin, for want of a better word, the way our towns and suburbs feel? Do you have a view on the best way to do that? You can let me know, 0487 99 1233. But the City of Newcastle also wants to know. It is looking to meet state government housing targets in Hamilton, Adamstown, Katara, and around the Newcastle

0: Interchange, and it wants your help to do that well. Amy Ryan is the Executive Manager of Planning and Development at the City of Newcastle. Hi, Amy.
1: Hi, how are you?
0: Well, thanks. Let's just start with what the state government wants to see happen in these areas of Newcastle. What are they working towards here?
1: The New South Wales government introduced housing reforms for

0: unique in Newcastle, and we're wanting to inform that planning at a local level.
1: So the state government's saying, hey, these areas have train stations, we should build new houses, more houses there, and that would include higher density, I think shop top housing and stuff like that even. So what is council's role in this?
0: So under the reform, the state government, yes, certainly introduced those changes at a state level, so they're standard controls. And they've said that local government can do its own planning. And if we achieve or are able to achieve through our planning the same densities or higher, that we can actually turn off their state controls to allow our own local controls. And that's certainly our preference, because it allows us to take a place-based approach and planning for the growth that reflects the local character of each of the precincts.
1: What would be the difference under the state's approach? Is it just individual developers would put in applications? Under a council approach, you're deciding which areas are suitable for the increased density? Is that, am I on the right path there?
0: So, no, essentially the state has already enacted its changes, and we could have developers lodging applications under those provisions now. We haven't actually seen any applications lodged under the controls, and that reflects, I guess, that they're not quite meeting local demand. And so we're not actually achieving what the government is wanting to in terms of increased housing density within these locations. Mm. And that's why we see that it's a great opportunity that using our local knowledge and expertise and with input from the community that we can drive that change and get the planning controls correct for the areas to drive that growth.
1: What does that look like, getting the planning controls correct for these areas?
0: So we're still in early days at the moment, and what we're asking from the community currently is to give feedback. We have just launched our early engagement for the precincts, and we want people to have their say on what they would like to see. So there's a quick survey and a poll, as well as some mapping that people can interact with to tell us how they want to see these areas.

0: form planning control. So we'll be looking at heights, densities, different types of developments to try and adapt to the local precincts to drive that growth.
1: Mm. And you also want to hear from people about what, well, needs to either be added or retained in terms of livability and making it an enjoyable place to be, right?
0: Yeah, we certainly want to see how we can support better neighbourhoods and contribute to improved public spaces, transport connections, as well as more housing choice. So we're looking at how people connect and move and live in those spaces.
1: Okay. You don't need to, you know, respond to this point specifically, but I'm interested, Amy, if this is the kind of thing you want to know. I've had a text here, for instance, saying, what about parking? Parking's a big issue already at Hamilton and Newcastle Interchange. Between residents, commuters and workers, finding a park's nearly impossible. If you're planning housing above shops, etc., there needs to be more parking, including all-day parking. Is that the kind of information that you want as you go through this process?
0: Yeah, look, any feedback that we receive from the community, we'll be looking at how we can engage with that. As I said, it's really early days for us and we are wanting to ensure that what we plan for the future is going to deliver what the community is wanting to see. Parking obviously is a tricky area where you're trying to manage that growth, housing, and I guess we're looking at transport hubs here. We're looking at stations and where we have heavy public infrastructure so that we are trying to move away from private parking. But that said, that is, you know, parking is an element that we need to facilitate and plan for. So at this stage, we're just wanting the community to engage with us and have their thoughts and opinions on our survey and on our, I guess, interactive mapping so that we can then take that all on board as part of the work that we then do for the next stages. And there will be opportunities post this early engagement piece for further interaction. And we are having pop-ups as well. So if people are wanting to understand more what we're looking to achieve and understand the project, we will have different pop-up stalls around the local government area in the coming weeks.
1: What kind of density housing are we talking about around these train stations? What are the possibilities here?
0: It is currently mapped in those areas for higher density, particularly in the interchange. So we do have to still achieve that higher density to be able to turn off the state government controls. So at this point, we don't have any figures. We don't have heights or densities mapped out because we are just

0: who complain about a lack of green space in the city should think about why they moved to the inner city in the first place. Maybe they should move to the suburbs. Is that fair enough? I don't know. There's an appeal to living in the city. Maybe, you know, you sold an idea. Maybe it's not what you expected when you got there. Or is it it's fair enough, isn't it, that you should be able to live the kind of life that you want in the city? I don't know. I'm interested to hear what you think. Somebody here who names themselves as Grumpy Person says, for planning around, for housing around train stations, no Sydney site is allowed, pushing up the price of properties available. Grumpy Person. I don't know if that's, you know, something that City of Newcastle can plan for. Thank you very much for your text. 0487 99 1233 if you want to get in touch. It's 8 to 5 now. We've got your local news coming up at 5 o'clock. Hope you can stay with me for that.
1: Weather.
0: First of all, though, Tom Saunders is here, ABC meteorologist. Hello, Tom.
2: Hello, Jenny. Welcome back. I knew you weren't going to be at work Tuesday, Wednesday.
0: How did you know that?
2: Because you didn't sound good on Monday. Yes. You sounded like there's no chance. No chance, I said.
0: Oh, well, I was pretty croaky Monday. So I was very grateful to have a couple of days parked on the couch, not doing an awful lot at all. What a good thing to be able to do when you're sick. Yeah. Good to be back,
2: though. I bet you watched a few movies.
0: I did. Yeah.
2: I knew it.
0: Watch the Downton Abbey. Downton Abbey. Did I get that right? Downton. Anyway, watched the final one of that. Watched a TV show. Yeah, had a bit of time of recuperation. Very grateful for that. We've had a bit of shower activity around the Hunter, and it continues by the looks of the radar.
2: Yeah, it's going to be a showery evening, as it sort of has been the last few days. We had some heavy showers last night, actually, although somehow they all dodged Nobby's head, 0 millimetres. But Adamstown, 19 millimetres of rain. We had 7 millimetres at Cessnock. This is in the 24 hours to 9 a.m. And 6 millimetres at Singleton. Nothing for Scone, though, once again. Yeah. Now, today's been cloudy. There's been showers. Temperatures near average for May. Wanji Bowling Club, 10 millimetres has fallen since 9 a.m.
0: At the Bowling Club.
2: Yes, and Scott Bevan was very interested when I gave him a bowling club figure yesterday. It was a different bowling club, and now I've forgotten the suburb. It was in Western Newcastle.
0: Oh, there you go. Well, Scott Bevan knows Wanji very well. You should have brought up the Wanji Bowling Club to him.
2: Well, it didn't rain there. Well, it did, but not as the heaviest fall was the different bowling club yesterday.
0: Why have we got bowling club measurements? Is that just where the official rain gauges are?
2: That's where we'll see the rain gauges, so not the actual weather stations, but just where it's a rain gauge only, doesn't take temperature or humidity, wind. Mm. They're run by volunteers, so a bowling club's a pretty good place to have one because there's someone there every day that can check the 24-hour total.
0: Love it. I didn't know that. Okay, so bowling club, Wanji, collected some showers. Will this continue through the night? Will we wake up to a similar kind of morning tomorrow?
2: Yeah, not a huge change really in the weather over the next 24 hours. So the chance of morning fog, then a partly cloudy day tomorrow, high chance of showers about the lower Hunter, and a possible thunderstorm. So that's one difference compared to today. We're not talking about an explosive summer storm. It's just, you know, a couple of the heavier showers might have some lightning and thunder. That does mean there could be pockets of heavy rain as well, though, of course. Medium chance of showers elsewhere, so across the upper Hunter. Temperatures tomorrow, Newcastle 13 to 21, Maitland 10 to 22, Scone 9 to 22, and that's pretty much what we've had today in terms of temperatures. Saturday, high chance of showers along the coastal fringe, medium chance for the inland, top of 22 in Newcastle. Sunday, it's the same forecast, exactly the same, although a top of 23 degrees. Mm. And Monday, still a high chance of showers in 23. Now, you may have noticed I've stopped giving the temperature in the upper Hunter, and there's a reason for that.
0: Tell me.
2: At this time of year, there's basically very little or no difference in the daily high across our district, unlike in summer when you can have a difference of like 12 or 13 degrees on some days. So I'm just not going to say, you know, 23 Newcastle, 23 for the Upper Hunter. I'll just say the one temperature, which is for Newcastle.
0: Okay.
2: If there is a day where there's variability across the Hunter, I'll mention it. But over the next few months, I won't.
0: Okay, I like that. I like that.
2: Is that a deal?
0: It's a deal. From here on in, as declared by Tom Saunders. I like that. Well, thank you.
2: I've actually been doing it for a couple of weeks.
0: But now you've made the official declaration.
2: Yeah, I thought because once I noticed the temperatures, okay, we're at that time of year now where there's no sea breeze, doesn't make any difference.
0: Okay.
2: I stopped doing it, but I figured people might be wondering, why aren't I giving the Upper Hunter forecast anymore?
0: Has not been a deluge of calls

0: But I'm glad we have it on the record.
1: I just want to put it on the record. Yes, there it is.
0: I appreciate that.
1: It's preventative.
0: Very good, very good. Don't email Tom. He's put it out there. Good on you, Tom. It is nice to be back. Nice to chat with you again. And we'll do it again tomorrow.
1: Okay, cheers.
0: Thank you. Tom Saunders there making his legal disclaimer going forward regarding Upper Hunter temperatures. It's about 3.5 to 5, which means your local news headlines, full bulletin even, is on the way. So keep an ear out for that here on 1233 Drive. I know our local team will be bringing you all the latest. However, after the news, what are the options for you if you can't afford legal representation? There's Legal Aid, of course, and that probably comes to mind for you immediately. But that organisation has announced that it's tightening who they can take on as clients. It all comes down to funding. You'll find out what the situation is and what kind of impact that might have in the Hunter for those seeking legal representation. That's on the way for you after news. And do you remember your final years of high school? I think one of the benefits of getting to those HSC years is choosing subjects that you really like. It just makes school so much more enjoyable, doesn't it? But if you're choosing a high level subject that maybe no one else at your school is keen on, the options might have been a little bit limited. That's changing in Newcastle after a program announced today. I'll get you all the details in the next hour. You'll find out what it might mean for HSC.

0: Manfred Mann. Do a ditty. News is on the way.
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3: Good afternoon, Bridget Murphy with ABC News. A federal court judge has found supermarket giant Coles broke consumer law by misleading shoppers with its discount tickets on its Down Down promotion. National Consumer Affairs reporter Michael Atkin has more.
4: The consumer watchdog sued Coles, alleging it had misled shoppers with fake discounts on hundreds of household items under its prominent Down Down promotional campaign. Federal Court Judge Michael O'Brien ruled that in 13 of the 14 sample discount tickets submitted to the court, the discount was not genuine and would have misled an ordinary customer. Justice O'Brien told the court the tickets would not have been misleading if the products had been sold at the WOS price for a minimum of 12 weeks, immediately preceding the Down Down promotion. He will also rule on a similar case against Woolworths at a later date.
3: Assistant Federal Treasurer Daniel Molino has described the opposition leader's proposal to restrict welfare to Australian citizens only as dangerous. Tonight, Angus Taylor will deliver his budget in reply, where he'll outline the opposition's updated migration crackdown. Under Mr. Taylor's plan, non-citizens, including permanent residents, would be barred from accessing welfare, including the National Disability Insurance Scheme, but grandfathering would apply to those already on the scheme. Mr. Molino says the opposition has moved beyond dog whistling to the right of politics.
5: The fact that One Nation is saying that Angus is copying them says it all to me. I think this is a really divisive and dangerous policy. It's gone beyond dog whistling, frankly. It's now just straight out demonising a significant group in our community who contributes.
3: A Hunter Valley man who hired a ute to move and bury a body has been sentenced to 3 years and 7 months jail. Giselle Wakatama reports.
6: The district court heard a man deliberately shot John Simpson in the neck following a scuffle at a Laguna property in 2023. The court heard 11 days after that, 52-year-old David Mark Thomas hired a ute, helping the man to move the body to another property to be buried. Today, Thomas was sentenced to a maximum 3 years and 7 months jail after the court heard he was helping a friend to move rubbish. The court heard Thomas knew Mr. Simpson as a thoroughly decent man and feels terrible about what was a fairly callous thing. Due to time served, he'll be eligible for parole next month.

0: New figures from the federal government show Australians are waiting 12 months on average for aged care services, with ongoing support at home having the longest wait time of 347 days. The report also showed delays in accessing respite care and more than 65,000 applications awaiting triage. Hunter Ageing Alliance co-founder Dr. John Ward says the data is concerning but not surprising to many working to improve outcomes in the sector.
1: There's a lot of disappointment, I think, in these figures. But in a way, they're not surprising because, you know, one of the features of the budget, unfortunately, is the government didn't roll out any more support at home packages.
0: A Hunter police officer has pleaded not guilty to negligent and furious driving over a pursuit in October last year. Joshua William Penfold allegedly attempted to stop a rider on an unregistered motorbike at Woodbury when the man accelerated away. He lost control and hit a pole in a police vehicle. Last month, Mr. Penfold was charged with three offences. He entered not guilty pleas in Newcastle local court today. New South Wales Blues assistant coach Ruan Sims is expecting a high-quality clash when the Blues take on Queensland in Game 2 of the Women's State of Origin series in Brisbane tonight. The Blues will take an unbeatable 2-0 lead if they win and retain the Origin Shield. Sims says the visitors have had a strong build-up to the series.
2: Just put everything that we've been working on in the last sort of few months, really, back into play. I thought the game down in Newcastle was awesome. It was such an Origin-style battle, and I think both teams will be even better for that run, and we just can't wait to rip in today.
0: Newcastle Jets midfielder Lockie Bayliss has been called up to the New Zealand national side for this year's Soccer World Cup. The 23-year-old is eligible for the Kiwi national side through his father and last represented New Zealand earlier this year. The World Cup will be played across the USA, Mexico and Canada from June the 11th. And briefly, the Newcastle Knights have announced the developing forward Jermaine McEwen has signed a 2-year extension. The 21-year-old back rower will remain with the Knights until the end of the 2028 season. A chance of showers along the coastal fringe this evening, medium chance elsewhere, a partly cloudy day with a chance of rain expected tomorrow. You're up to date with the latest from ABC News.
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5: Afternoon. How's your Thursday? It's been dark, hasn't it, over Newcastle? Plenty of cloud around, showers coming over and really continuing into tomorrow. More chance of those showers, as you've been hearing, around the Lower Hunter. Now, Legal Aid New South Wales is reducing family law representation services. It says that's as a result of failing to get additional funding in the federal budget. So what kind of impact will that have in the Hunter? We're going to find out from a local lawyer in the next couple of minutes. And when you think of your final years of school, I'll bet you did your learning face-to-face with a teacher. There's a new program being made available to students in Newcastle where online learning, a virtual school, could allow them to study subjects that their school might not offer. I reckon most teenagers wouldn't bat an eye at studying in an online class, but maybe like me, you're still getting your head around how it would work, what the benefits are. We are going to find out more about that a bit later on. Oh, speaking of the showers, Marchie, thank you for your text from Muswellbrook. You say we've had 7.5 mils from Sunday until 5 o'clock this morning, a further 3 today. Okay. It's not nothing, but it's not enough, right, Marchie? I hope you get a bit more. And we've been chatting about the increased housing the state government wants us to achieve, particularly around train stations like Hamilton, Adamstown, Katara and Newcastle Interchange. City of Newcastle wants to know what you think about this as they help develop their plans to make that happen, increased housing density in those areas. What do you think? What is the best way to do that? I've had a text from Herb who says the interchange surrounds, so Herb's talking about that area around Newcastle West Wickham Interchange. Interchange surrounds are becoming a concrete jungle with the sun nearly totally blocked out. So many amenities are required. Ovals for sport, less on high density, more trees and careful planning is needed to make the whole area a beautiful and attractive area with some beautiful sights and for it to be safe. Herb, thanks very much. Oval

0: for sport. Interesting you point that out. There's National Park, you know, it's a bit of a walk though, isn't it, from the interchange, but what, maybe 10 minutes or so? What do you reckon? Do we need more facilities like that around areas where housing density is set to increase? 0487 99 1233. And if you've got a view on what else needs to happen to make increased housing as fabulous as possible, that it doesn't change your area too much, that it makes it as inviting as possible for new people, let me know. Interested to hear what you think. 5:08 now on 1233.
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0: Have you ever been involved in a legal matter? It can be an uncertain, really stressful situation, not to mention expensive. Legal Aid New South Wales provides free or low-cost legal services, but it is tightening eligibility for assistance in some family law matters, and it's blaming a funding situation, going back to this week's federal budget. Now, Legal Aid's saying the decision hasn't been made lightly, but it says the cost of delivering legal aid services has increased and it's not sustainable under the current funding. So what kind of an impact could this have in our region? Let's find out more from Joplin Higgins, a family lawyer based in the Hunter Valley who represents legal aid cases. Afternoon, Joplin.
3: Hello, how are you?
0: Well, thank you. What's changing here?
3: Oh, a lot. And it is so concerning for our community. It is concerning for New South Wales as a whole. Because what this does, it disadvantages already vulnerable families within our communities.
0: Specifically, who might no longer be eligible for legal aid services or who is? Can you just outline that for me?
3: Well, I suppose it's easier to say who is available, who the legal aid is available to now, and it's available to Indigenous parties and or victim survivors of domestic violence. So everyone else, as of the 1st of July 2026, will not be granted aid for their property or parenting matter.
0: What kind of impact do you think that could have?
3: Well, there's a lot of impacts. There are impacts to people with disabilities in our community. There are impacts to those of lower socioeconomic standing in our community, to victims of family violence, even though they are named. This is a way that perpetrators could weaponise this type of policy against a primary victim, particularly if the victim hasn't disclosed or made reports in regards to the family violence. So it's fraught with danger. And not only that, they are restricting their funding to independent children's lawyers who are a fundamental important to the court system as they are the child's voice throughout the family law process. And so as of the 1st of July, ICLs won't be funded for final hearings.
0: What is an independent children's lawyer?
3: So they represent the children in parenting matters. They meet with the children, they collate evidence for the court, and they provide the child's views and they give independent views as to what they think the court should do in the best interest of the child. So back in 2024, we had a whole raft of changes to the Family Law Act, and we the legislation now talks about the child's safety and the child's views being held. And so for the legal aid cuts to an independent children's lawyer just goes against the whole grain of what those amendments were and the importance of a child's voice in the family law system. It's beyond outrageous.
0: What are the options then for people who would no longer be eligible for legal aid representation? Do they have to go without professional representation? Will they simply not, you know, follow through on legal processes? What actually happens?
3: Well, they'll probably be self-represented. You know, a lot of private practitioners in our area attend upon legal aid clients, and we don't do it because of the money, because lawyers get paid very, very little, but we do it because We are connected to our community. We want justice to be provided to all members of our community. And so a lot of these people, a lot of vulnerable people in our community are no longer going to have that access unless they self-represent, they go through a community legal centre, or solicitors attend upon their cases in one way or another in a pro bono fashion.
0: What kind of capacity do our community legal centres have?
3: Well, they're also funded by the federal government as well, and their funding's been cut as well. So it's a lose-lose situation for anyone that's vulnerable in our community after this shocking Labor government's federal budget.
0: Joplin Higgins is with me, a family lawyer based in the Hunter Valley, talking about changes to legal aid eligibility as a result of the federal budget. So, Joplin, the Attorney General has said to us that, look, the government hasn't cut funding. They say that they have increased funding in the last year and have maintained that in this budget specifically. What are the issues here? Why can't legal aid continue operating on the budget that it has been operating on previously?
3: Well, the federal budget did not provide the funding that was needed by legal aid. Legal aid has said that the legal services that they have been providing New South Wales in the last 3 years has grown by 30%, and they do not have the funding that is required to service what their current what the current need is within New South Wales. And so whether it's been maintained or not, it still isn't able to service what is required, and therefore legal aid has had to make

0: budget cuts, which will severely affect members of our community.
1: So it's an increase in demand that's driving this, as far as you're aware?
0: Yeah, that's right. There's it's grown 30% in 3 years. Mm-hmm. So that says to you that the cost of living, particularly women becoming homeless, particularly women being having family violence perpetrated on them, you know, there's a whole ream of issues that are happening in our community, which requires this very important government agency of legal aid to be provided with the funding that they require to assist our communities.
1: Joplin, I appreciate you bringing it to our attention, talking through it with us this afternoon. We'll see what more we can find out. Thank you.
0: Thank you so much.
1: Joplin Higgins is a family lawyer in the Hunter Valley. We reached out to the Attorney General, Michelle Rowland, to find out a little bit more about what's happening here. She says the government's committed to justice, to access to the courts, and to ensuring every Australian, no matter their means, can get a fair go. She says any suggestion that the government is ignoring funding requirements for legal aid ignores the historic lift in legal assistance funding delivered on our watch. She says just last year, the government delivered the National Access to Justice Partnership, $3.9 billion five-year agreement to 2030, which she says provides stable long-term funding to legal aid, community legal centres and Aboriginal and Torres Strait Islander legal services. She says that program, that partnership, continues in this budget without reduction, giving frontline services the certainty they have been calling for. She says, in addition, this budget responds directly to requests for extra funding for legal aid to continue to support victims through the Family Violence and Cross-Examination of Parties scheme. So she's saying that this budget responds to that request directly from legal aid commissions. You heard there, though, from Joplin Higgins that changes are coming to legal aid. So from 1st of July, eligibility for parenting and property proceedings strictly limited to domestic violence survivors and Aboriginal people. They say there'll be further changes that come into effect before the end of the year, including changes that will mean those independent children's lawyers that we were talking about only appear in final hearings where one or both parties are self-represented. What do you think? You can let me know. 0487 99 1233. In terms of your eligibility or what it might mean for you, I'd encourage you still to reach out to legal aid and those who are supporting you to have those conversations. I don't believe it changes things that are already underway. But if you want to check out the status of what's happening for you, get in touch with legal aid would be my advice. 17 past five now on 1233. ABC Newcastle. Do you have a young person in your life doing the HSC? Well, from next year, if they're very, very clever and they want to do an advanced or extension subject that their school doesn't offer, well, they're going to have access to that from next year. Virtually. How does it all work? What kind of change might it make? We're going to find out the details of that in a couple of minutes from now. First of all, though, it's Mr. Broken Wings.

0: wanted to study a subject that wasn't available at my school, a three-unit subject, was able to head across to a neighbouring school to do that additional unit of English. I loved it. I was at HSPA. I was able to go to Lambton High to get it done. Would walk across there, across the sports fields there once a week to do that subject with students that weren't from my grade at my school but were year 12s nonetheless, doing the same kinds of things. Loved having a teacher that was, you know, had new ideas, had a great way of teaching, sitting in a different environment and learning that extra one unit. Now, that was how we did things in the 1900s. It's very different these days. If a kid wants to do something that there's not, you know, a class at their school, well, depending on the subject, now in Newcastle, there are some virtual options being made available. To explain more, Dan French is with me, Deputy Secretary of Strategic Priorities with the New South Wales Department of Education. Afternoon, Dan.
1: Hi, Jenny, and good afternoon to your listeners.
0: Thank you, thank you. What is being made available to students in Newcastle through this virtual college?
1: Yeah, Jenny, so I think you captured it really well. We know that in Year 11 and Year 12, students can choose from more than 120 HSE courses.

0: But not every school can always offer all of these subjects via that face-to-face teaching and learning. So as part of our Inspire High Potential and Gifted Education program, from 2027, students across New South Wales, including from Newcastle and the Hunter, we'll be able to access 11 of the more academically demanding HSC courses through our online virtual school. And that's particularly when those courses aren't running face-to-face at their school. So you'll be happy to know, knowing that you did Extension English, that Extension English is one of those subjects that will be offered.
1: Yeah, I see that. English, advanced maths, extension maths and so on, chemistry, physics, economics and history extensions. So this is very much focused on those really academically tough subjects, I guess, advanced subjects.
0: Yeah, that's right. That's right. So what we're doing is we're expanding access to those subject specific specialist teachers that are teaching this through our virtual school. And that allows more students with access to those advanced and extension subjects.
1: How does the learning, the classes, like how does it actually work? I'm thinking back to when I had students learning from home at my house during COVID. Are we logging into a digital classroom, seeing a teacher on a Zoom call style setup? How does it work?
0: Yeah, great question. I was lucky and had the chance earlier last year to get in on a class. So I was in a year 12 chemistry class where Evan, one of our great teachers from Hay War Memorial, was teaching chemistry to about 12 students who were dotted all around the state. And so what Evan was doing was basically conducting a live lesson, which is very similar to what you would get with a face-to-face lesson, where students were dialed in. There was lots of peer interaction, the opportunity for them to ask questions, Evan providing feedback in the way that you would see it in our face-to-face schools. So very much, of an interactive nature, with really explicit teaching with those concepts that, you know, can be quite challenging, particularly in these types of courses.
1: Yeah, chemistry actually is an interesting example. I haven't studied chemistry at any impressive level, but would there not be practical elements to a course like that, you know, experiments, that kind of thing?
0: Yeah, absolutely. And so we're really good relationship between our homeschools and also our virtual school, Aurora College, where either the practical components are sent out to students or whether they may use the practical components that already sit within the school as well. And so that

0: You know, they've got access to whatever the student may need in a lot of cases. So I'm interested to know, Dan, and look, maybe this is crystal ball gazing, but whether there would ever be the opportunity to run classes in that kind of online environment that, you know, aren't necessarily the extension or, you know, advanced classes, but maybe they're just classes where there's not that critical mass of students to put on a class in a particular school. You know, some of those smaller subjects.
1: Yeah, well, we're obviously very aware that across the board, it's not just these 11 subjects where students don't necessarily get to study the course that they of their choosing. We're starting with these particular courses and expanding access to them. And what we're going to be doing over the course of, you know, the next few years is really looking at other ways that we can, you know, facilitate those courses that you've just described.
0: Mm, okay, so starting from next year, is it, for students around our region?
1: That's right. So from 2027, year 11 in 2027 will be able to access those courses and, you know, across mathematics, English, the sciences, and also economics and extension history.
0: Mm, okay. Well, I hope it goes really well for those students concerned. Me, I'd be worried about managing their technology. 16, 17-year-olds, they will have no problems whatsoever, Dan. I'm sure they've taken all in their stride. Thanks very much for telling me all about it.
1: Thanks very much, Jenny.
0: Thanks. Dan French there, Deputy Secretary of Strategic Priorities with the New South Wales Department of Education. There you go. Of course, digital classrooms for those who can't get in a face-to-face classroom in their own class to do some of those subjects where, you know, not everybody is signing up. You haven't necessarily got, you know, 10, 15 kids in a class in a school that want to do those kinds of subjects. So into a virtual online classroom you go. I had such a good time in my third unit of English where I got to head over to Lambton High. It is truly the analog way of doing it though, right? Before school, catching the bus to a different school, sitting in on a class there and walking over to your regular school for the rest of the day. But gosh, I'm really, really pleased I did it. I hope those students who have access to those virtual classes get just as much out of it. It's 28 past five now, 12:33, ABC Newcastle.
2: 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Now, usually you hear me on Saturday mornings, but I'm now on Friday mornings as well. So if you do hear me, don't assume it's the weekend, but please keep listening anyway, right here on 12:33 ABC Newcastle.
0: Ah, yes. And you were hearing him here the last couple of days. Thank you to

0: Russell. It'll be on the radio Friday the 29th of May between 12:30 and 2 p.m. So you'll hear it. But the event is open to you. You can go, and there are going to be registrations to attend released in waves to give as many people as possible the opportunity to go. So I want to let you know that if you would like to go and be there in person in Sydney Town Hall to celebrate the life of James Valentine, the first release for registrations opens up tomorrow, 12:30 p.m. So if you would like to try to be part of that, go ahead. There are further releases next week. So if you want to register, it's abc.net.au/Sydney. You'll click the image at the top of the page there. You're limited to 2 tickets per person. And we'd just love you to join us. If you can be there in person, if you're able to register for those tickets to be there in Sydney, how wonderful for you, you know, to be able to show your appreciation for James in that way. If you can't be there in person, we will bring it to you here on ABC Newcastle, 29th of May from 12:30, as we honour James's remarkable life and career and spirit. So 12:30 tomorrow is the first wave of registrations at the ABC Sydney website. 12:30. Check it out if you can go. For the latest news headlines, Bridget Murphy's here. Hello, Bridget.
1: Hello, Jenny. Making news this afternoon. Opposition leader Angus Taylor will tonight deliver his budget reply speech. Among the policies expected to be unveiled include a plan to limit net overseas migration to the number of newly constructed houses and a boost non-citizens, including permanent residents from some welfare and NDIS supports. China's President Xi Jinping has called for the US and China to become partners, not rivals. President Xi has concluded a near 2-hour meeting with the US President Trump, where Taiwan, tech and tariffs and Iran were on the agenda. And finally, Jenny, the New South Wales Blues will be looking to wrap up the State of Origin series tonight when they meet Queensland in Brisbane. The Blues lead the series 1-0 after winning what was a low-scoring contest in Newcastle. The match will open the NRL's Magic Round for the second consecutive year, and we'll have it here on ABC Newcastle.
0: Yes, we will be listening with great interest, Bridget. Thank you.
1: Thank you.
0: Bridget Murphy there.
2: Traffic.
0: Jamie Wallace is here from the TMC. Hi, Jamie.
3: Hi again, Jenny at Beresfield. We've got a car breakdown northbound on the M1 Pacific Motorway. Now, it is in lane one. It just looks like it's slowly moving off now with the transport crew assisting them. So just slow down, give them extra room there northbound on the M1 at Beresfield. Pretty slow still through Hexham for Maitland Road approaching the bridge. Also New England Highway, both directions through Taro carrying a bit of extra traffic. Through Wickham, Hunter Street looks quite heavy on that trip. Hanel Street, I should say, looks quite heavy on that trip towards the Newcastle interchange. Also seeing some congestion on Bridges Road southbound through New Lambton. North of Singleton, New England Highway now still quite slow southbound heading towards town, and trains on the Central Coast Newcastle as well as the Hunter Line running at or near to time. You can check the latest though at transportnsw.info and livetraffic.com for the roads.
0: Thanks, Jamie. Have a good night.
3: You too. Thanks, Jenny.
0: Thanks, Jamie Wallace there from the Transport Management Centre.
2: Weather.
0: So, for your Thursday evening around the Hunter, partly cloudy, high chance of showers on the coastal fringe, medium chance elsewhere. Right now, Nobby's is on 17, Lake Macquarie, Maitland, Cessnock, Singleton and Tocal all on 16, Merriwar and Scone on 15, and Williamtown's on 17. Tomorrow looks a bit cloudy. There's the chance of morning fog, high chance of showers in the Lower Hunter, medium chance elsewhere. In the Lower Hunter, you might even see a thunderstorm around the late morning and afternoon. We'll see what comes of that. Temperatures tomorrow, Newcastle 21, Maitland and Scone 22, Singleton 23. Now the weekend, high chance of showers on both days along the coastal fringe, medium chance elsewhere. Both days with a bit of cloud hanging around and light winds. Temperature-wise, they're both very similar, low 20s. Monday looks a bit cloudy, high chance of showers once again with light winds and temperatures between 19 and 23. 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Texting in on those online courses for HSC students. You say the difficulty in using the digital courses for the HSC is that the timetable for the home school, as in the child's physical school, the student's physical school, I should say, the timetable for that school is constrained by the timetable for the digital courses. How do you get around that? Are we looking at before school type lessons I wonder. That is a thing that happens still, I think, isn't it? You know, some of that stuff happening before school hours in some cases. Honestly, I honestly have no idea

0: how schools manage to do timetables at all. If you are somebody who does that, I take my hat off to you. All those students with different requests for electives and so on that all need to be in different places with different requirements on their teachers who have different, you know, I don't know how anyone figures out those timetables. It is like a giant puzzle that I couldn't put together. But thank you very much for raising that on the text line 0487 99 12 33.
1: Hello, Samantha Donovan here on PM at 6:05. The opposition leader Angus Taylor's plans to exclude non-citizens from welfare programs and the NDIS. Also, China rolls out the red carpet for Donald Trump in Beijing, and Coles goes down, down as the federal court finds the supermarket giant misled shoppers on price discounts.
2: I believe the penalty will almost certainly be in the hundreds of millions. There's been at least already one fine of $100 million under the consumer law. And this one, it's really serious.
1: That's PM just after the 6 o'clock news.
0: Paul Culliver will be back with you 5:30 tomorrow morning for the Friday edition of Breakfast. Hello, Paul.
3: Hello.
0: What are you planning?
3: I want to know if you are sitting in the stands Saturday night at Hunter Stadium, how do you contain, I'm just thinking about it now. We need to get goals. We need to be box office.
0: Yes.
3: The Newcastle Jets need to get into the grand final. Like, I need it. Every Jets fan needs it.
0: Mm.
3: So we're going to check in with some Newcastle Jets fans just to find out, like, what is even just their coping strategy for getting through a game that is going to be this tense?
0: Paul Culliver, you need to live through a Newcastle grand final experience.
3: Well, that's what I'm saying.
0: We need to get in. It is the best time.
3: We need to get into the grand final so that we can have that experience.
0: Yeah.
3: I don't want to, like, I had this moment this week where I was like, wait, you mean, like, I almost hadn't even comprehended the idea that we wouldn't get into the grand final.
0: Mm.
3: Like, I'm visualizing it. I'm sure the Jets players are visualizing it.
0: I'm the same.
3: It.
0: Like, we're there. But there is an important step. I know. Yes, yes.
3: So it is, it's do or die. Obviously, it was a draw in the first leg of the two-legged game against Sydney FC, two-legged final. So we're going to check in with some of those super fans. They're going to be flying their flags the hardest, drumming their drums the hardest, all of that. We'll just find out what that mindset is going into the weekend.
0: Mm.
3: If it's zen, maybe we can channel it. If it's a little bit chaotic, maybe we'll just avoid. But anyway.
0: I'd love to know if there are superstitions as well, you know?
3: Oh, because Linda Drummond has the same dress that she wore for the whole winning streak.
0: Mm-hmm.
3: So that's one. Yeah, I'll find out if there's anything else on the boil. So that is, I'm actually creating anxiety within myself thinking about it right now as I stand before you, Jenny Marchant. So anyway, we'll obviously get excited. Maybe try not to hyperventilate ahead of the Newcastle Jets final game this Saturday, 2 days away.
0: That's what I say to the kids. As long as they go out there and have fun, Paul,
3: okay.
0: That's the main thing, isn't it?
3: No, it's about winning.
0: We like to in the State of Origin and those kinds of big games where they show you inside the dressing rooms where the, you know, the boys are all like their huddles.
3: Yeah,
0: and
3: yeah.
0: Like, what do you think they're saying? They're saying, like, just have fun, guys. Like,
3: yeah.
0: Just do your best.
3: No, we don't want a participation medal. That's not what we want here. Anyway, we'll do that. We're a couple hours away from Angus Taylor giving his first ever budget reply speech as opposition leader. So we'll check in with Liberal Senator Maria Kovacic tomorrow morning about what some of those announcements might mean for the Hunter. We are obviously expecting that immigration is going to be pegged to housing completion under an opposition plan if they were able to implement that in government. So we'll look at that and get some perspective on that. Plus, I'm really excited to bring this to you. Holden Shepherd, wonderful author from WA, has actually been in Newcastle this week to launch his new book, Yeah, the Boys. It is a fictional story of the first ever AFL player to come out as gay. Now, he wrote the book, and while writing, editing it, getting it published, certain events have transpired with various players coming out and making their own personal revelations in real life. But it still serves a really wonderful purpose of telling a great story, but also exploring some really interesting themes about masculinity and community and all that kind of stuff. But there is one weird detail that Holden will share with you tomorrow morning that he had already written the book and then something happened along a particular timeline already outlined in the book that kind of just freaked him out.
0: Oh, wow.
3: So even though it's a fictional story, you'll find out what that is tomorrow morning.
0: I will look forward to it very much. Along with a get up to get down.
3: What, oh, my God, yes.
0: We'll see. Thank you very much, Paul.
3: Thank you, Jenny.
0: Paul Culliver, 5:30 tomorrow morning for breakfast. Now, it's a great time of year to plonk yourself down in a cinema and take in a movie. It just so turns out there are a couple of new flicks on the big screen. They range from kid-friendly to horror, with a bit of action thrown in there as well. So what's worth watching? We're going to get into it after Kenny Rogers and Dolly Parton, Islands in the...

0: 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Islands in the Stream.
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3: This is where the Hunter conversation begins.
0: If you are keen to get to the cinema, you actually have quite a few options right now across a range of genres. A comedy that I've heard might make me cry, to a video game turned movie that was shot in Queensland, and a horror film even, if that's your thing. ABC Entertainment reporter Velvet Winter is across all of these movies for you. Hi, Velvet.
4: Hello.
0: You've been busy, bit of time in the cinema.
4: Yes, lots of time in the cinema this week. It's been great. I just clocked over 30 films seen in 2026.
0: Oh my goodness, you have put the time in.
4: I love it.
0: Nice. Okay, and this, we are really jumping across some genres here in this conversation. We start with something that, you know, I think is quite broadly pitched to horror even by the end of our chat. Let's start though with Sheep Detectives. Here's a bit of it.
5: Well, I know I'm gonna be. I'm
6: keeping them well fed, well groomed, and each day I read out loud to them mysteries, whodunits.
7: I know who the killer was.
8: I like to pretend that they follow along,
9: but they're only sheep.
10: Why would he stop there?
11: He was just about to say who the killer was.
12: This is torture. It was the maid, right? When I
0: wake up. This is such a fun concept, Velvet. Sheep Detectives.
4: I know. I think the reason why people are so obsessed with this movie is because when it was first announced, it doesn't sound like a great, maybe for kids, but it doesn't sound like a great concept, a bunch of CGI sheep solving a murder.
0: Yeah.
4: But after seeing it, it's just the most incredible, like, all-ages film. Think in the vein of Babe. I would say this is Babe of the 2020s. I would go that far.
0: Yeah, I read your little review that described it as the spiritual successor to Babe. And honestly, I was intrigued even before I read that. I have heard, though, it will make you laugh. It'll make you feel things. I think it might make me cry when I go and see it.
4: It is. So it's got all these incredible comedic performances from people like Chris O'Dowd and Julia Louis-Dreyfus. But then halfway through, it like lays all these seeds of stuff about grief and death and memory. And then halfway through, it absolutely slams you with the emotional moments. I shed a tear. It is so incredible. It's not inappropriate for children, though. It is a children's movie. It's just one of those children's films that really gets to the heart of a problem, like Inside Out, I would say.
0: Right.
4: Where it's taking this big adult concept like death or grief and just distilling it into a conversation that is both heartwarming and kind of gives you hope for humanity. I don't know. It's just an incredible film. It's funny, it's sad, and also films with animal protagonists, live-action films, can often be a bit, you know, uncanny valley.
0: Yeah.
4: But the CGI is just lovely. These sheep are adorable. Oh. I wouldn't be surprised if you see a sequel in the next couple of years.
0: Oh, lovely. Okay, Sheep Detectives, getting a big rap from Velvet Winter, ABC reporter, who's with me on Drive this afternoon on 12.33. Let's go to something a little more outside my preferred genre, Velvet. We are going to talk about Mortal Kombat 2.
13: I'm not some champion. I don't have Transformer arms or shoot lightning bolts. I'm an actor.
14: I find you annoying.
13: Not the face.
0: Mortal Kombat 2, that's a bit of how it sounds. Velvet, this was filmed on the Gold Coast.
4: Yeah, look, I can't say that the Mortal Kombat's are usually my bag either, but the fact that they're filmed on the Gold Coast, I just love it. I'm a Gold Coast born and raised gal, so I love seeing any time where I can see my city up on the big screen. And I think that even if you're not a huge video game movie kind of person, that's the reason you're going to go see this film.
0: If there are recognisable parts of the Gold Coast in it?
4: You can see there's some, look, a lot of it was filmed on the Movie World backlot,
0: sure.
4: So there's a lot of CGI in it, also created in Australia, might I add, but there are a few scenes in forest where you can just tell, you're like, that's an Australian tree.
0: Mm-hmm.
4: That doesn't exist anywhere else. So it's lovely for that. But then also the other thing that Mortal Kombat really has going for it, and I will give you a warning now, it is like are very gory. The games are very gory, so the film is also very gory for anyone that doesn't like that. But the stunt work is just incredible on this film. An entirely Australian stunt team led by Carl Gardner. It's just incredible what they've done. I was lucky enough to go to the Australian premiere, and it was in a cinema full of all the crew, right, and all the stunt people, and you know, seeing them cheer and you know, be proud of their own work. It's worth seeing just to, you know, see Australian excellence on the big screen.
0: Oh, that's so cool. Right, so plenty of Australian talent on display. Mortal Kombat 1, was it made in Australia? Why was this one done on the Gold Coast?
4: Also made in Australia. Right. That one was filmed in Adelaide. But it's a really, I got to have a chat with the director and some of the cast. It's a really interesting example of the Australian film industry pre and post COVID. So post COVID, Screen Queensland did a lot of work trying to push these big international productions to Queensland with a lot of incentives and support for US and international productions that film there. And this is kind of the example of that, right? They put out these incentives. It came to the Gold Coast. It's a $110 million production. It injected, I think, something like $68 million into the Gold Coast economy.
0: Wow.
4: It's just, you love to see it.
0: Yeah.
4: You've seen a lot of Anaconda, another really big film that was filmed in Queensland, got the Gold Coast that came out recently.
0: Was it?
4: I just want to see more of them.
0: I actually didn't know that. Do you know, my kids saw that. I didn't know they were going to see it. They went with a family member. I was like, okay, I don't know how appropriate it is. Whatever. They loved it. They loved it. I had no idea it was filmed in Australia. There you go.
4: Well, that one was actually filmed in Springbrook in the Gold Coast hinterland where I was born. That was a particularly good one for me to see.
0: Cool.
4: I loved it.
0: All right. So our third and final film on the agenda this evening, Velvet, on 1233 Drive. This is not for the faint of heart. It's called Obsession. Now, Velvet, I watched the trailer. The first half, I was like, interesting, interesting plot. The second half, still interesting, but oh boy, did that trailer take a turn.
15: You suck, suck, suck, suck so much. A love only the branch of a willow tree could conjure.
16: It's weird how you two are dating all of a sudden. Like, super dating.
17: I think Nikki is going through something.
18: Like, what? Is she okay?
17: No.
0: Okay, so we can sense the tension rising there, Velvet.
4: Yes, I have to admit, I am more of a horror fanatic than most, so I was very excited for Obsession. It's by a kid called Curry Barker, who I think is only like 23 or something. One of this new guard horror wunderkinds that are coming through. He directed it, wrote it, and edited it. And it's a riff of the old Monkey's Paw tale, right? Be careful what you wish for. But the way that he's done it and the way that he's shot it is so affecting. And, well, to be honest, the story's good. The way it's shot is incredible. But what this film really has going for it is its lead female character, whose name is Nikki, by a wonderful newcomer called Indy Navarrete. She is absolutely gobsmacking in this film. Basically, she's the one cursed with this this wish to be in love with the lead character, Bear. And the way she plays it as a woman possessed is like nothing I've ever seen before.
0: Wow.
4: You're looking at a new final girl.
0: Oh, 100%. Wow. I mean, so much blood just in the trailer. Jump scares galore, I reckon, by the looks of it. But I didn't know that we were kind of looking at this up-and-coming new crop of horror film makers, and I love that for horror fans like you that there's a whole bunch of new talent coming into the scene.
4: I know. The only problem is they're so young and I'm jealous now.
0: Try not to think about that.
4: Yeah, exactly.
0: Okay, Obsession, one for the fans of the horror genre. Velvet, you have truly put in the hours in the cinema on our behalf. Thank you so much for everything you do, and we'll talk again in a fortnight.
4: No, thank you for having me. Happy watching.
0: Entertainment reporter for the ABC, Velvet Winter. Kimbo, thanks for your text. Kimbo says, hubby and I saw Sheep Detectives today. We both liked it, not quite what we expected. Funny, sad, loved the characters. Kimbo sent me a couple of sheep emojis. Love heart. There you go. I think I'll need the tissues, won't I, Kimbo? Spiritual successor to Babe, says Velvet. What do you reckon? It sounds like a good time. Much more up my alley than Mortal Kombat 2 or Obsession, but good for you. Good for you if you like the idea of those ones. It's 6 to 6 now on 1233 Drive. Couple of things before we go that I want to say. Good luck to the Blues tonight, New South Wales women, especially Yasmin Meeks, Olivia Higgins, Jessie Southwell, of course, no longer with the Knights, but such an impressive local player. Good luck to them in Brisbane. We hope they can wrap up the State of Origin series. You can listen to it here on 1233 ABC Newcastle. So flick the radio on if you'd like to catch that tonight. I also want to say good luck, Delta Goodrum.

5 o'clock tomorrow morning, she'll perform this in Austria. Call it perfect timing. They're saying she's in with a good shot. Guys, I don't know what to think. I have felt very optimistic about Australia's Eurovision prospects in years past and has always been misplaced. This feels like a Eurovision winning song to me. What about you? Can Delta do it? It's getting a good reception so far, but she competes tomorrow morning, 5 o'clock. Well, the heat starts at 5.

So, good luck, Delta. Delta Goodrum. Eurovision. So excited to see that. From 5 o'clock tomorrow morning, keep an ear. Paul Culliver will let you know how it all goes down. We've got the news on the way for you in about 4 minutes. Here's Dan Hartman. I Can Dream About You.

0: Dan Hartman, I Can Dream About You on 1233 ABC Newcastle Drive. Nearly time to say goodbye. I will be back with you tomorrow, of course, as we spend a bit of Friday afternoon together, including the build-up to TGIF from 5 o'clock. The budget reply on this evening, State of Origin, Eurovision tomorrow morning. There's a lot going on. I look forward to jumping into all of it with you tomorrow afternoon. 6 o'clock news is next.
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0: Adam Storey with ABC News. The consumer watchdog will seek a substantial penalty against Coles after winning its federal court case over misleading discounts in the supermarket giant's Down Down pricing campaign. Here's National Consumer Affairs reporter Michael Atkin.
1: In a stunning judgment, Justice Michael O'Brien has found that Coles misled shoppers on the discounts it charged on its Down Down promotional program, and it did this because it didn't sell the product at the higher was price for long enough. So based on Coles' own policies at the time, Coles had a policy that it must sell a product for 12 weeks at a higher price before it could be reduced and put on the Down Down discounting program. And it didn't do this on a number of items that were examined as part of the case.
0: Coles says it acknowledges today's federal court decision and says the priority for the company has always been to deliver value to its customers. China's president has delivered a warning to US President Donald Trump about Taiwan as the two leaders meet in Beijing. Here's Foreign Affairs reporter Stephen Jejitz.
2: Xi Jinping and US President Donald Trump met for more than 2 hours today, discussing trade, the war in Iran, North Korea, and a host of other issues. China has been pressing the US to stop weapons sales to Taiwan and trying to convince the Trump administration to make a statement opposing Taiwanese independence. Chinese state media say that Xi Jinping told Donald Trump that if the Taiwan issue isn't handled properly by the US and China, then the two countries risk clashing or even coming into conflict.
0: The federal opposition plans to link migration intake to housing availability and slash welfare for non-citizens in its budget reply speech tonight. Political reporter Isabella Tolhurst has more.
3: Opposition leader Angus Taylor will deliver his budget reply speech tonight, where he'll outline the next stage of the coalition's migration plan. He will draw a link between migration and housing, planning to only allow in as many people as Australia can house. The coalition has not yet put a number on this. Mr. Taylor also says taxpayer-funded benefits like welfare payments and the NDIS will not be available to non-citizens, including permanent residents, with carve-outs for people from New Zealand. He says Australia's social safety net should support the people who have built and contributed to this country.
0: Federal Health Minister Mark Butler says a bill proposing NDIS changes will ensure anyone who has needs directly connected to their disability will continue to be supported by the scheme. The bill, which aims to cut more than $37 billion from the NDIS, was introduced to Parliament this morning and has now been referred to a Senate inquiry. Mr. Butler says if a person develops a health condition separate to their impairment, which should be dealt with through the health system.
4: But what we have found is that participants have been able to seek support from the NDIS in relation to conditions that are not connected to the disability or the impairment for which they've gained access to the scheme.
0: It's been revealed $9 million of taxpayer funds has been allocated to the cost of security for the administrator overseeing the embattled CFMEU. Here's National Work reporter Bronwyn Herbert.
5: Budget papers show $5.3 million has been set aside over the next 2 years to cover personal security costs for the CFMEU administrator. The funding comes on top of about $4 million already spent on security and related costs for the administrator. The union was placed into administration in 2024 amid long-running allegations linking parts of the organisation to organised crime and corruption. The Fair Work Commission is yet to appoint a permanent administrator after last month barrister Mark Irving stepped down from the role midway through his 3-year term.
0: A bus rollover in the Whit Sundays has left at least two people with life-threatening injuries. The incident occurred on the Bruce Highway.

0: There were 29 occupants on board. Two of the passengers sustained life-threatening head injuries. The conditions of the others is not known at this stage. 12 crews, two choppers and the Royal Flying Doctor Service have responded, and the Bruce Highway has been closed in both directions. To the weather forecast for the state tomorrow, isolated showers along the coast and on the ranges tending to be scattered along the north coast. There's also the chance of thunderstorms along the northern coastal fringe with isolated showers in the far west. For Sydney, an overnight low of 14, followed by a partly cloudy day, a high chance of showers, a top of 22, partly cloudy with a high chance of showers Saturday, 23, and partly cloudy with a high chance of showers on Sunday, also 23. 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
1: Good evening and welcome to PM. I'm Samantha Donovan, coming to you from the lands of the Ngunnawal people in Canberra. Tonight, the opposition leader's plans to exclude non-citizens from welfare programs and the NDIS. Also, China rolls out the red carpet for Donald Trump in Beijing, and Coles goes down, down as the federal court finds the supermarket giant misled shoppers on price discounts.
2: I believe the penalty will almost certainly be in the hundreds of millions. There's been at least already one fine of $100 million under the consumer law. And this one, it's really serious.
1: The federal opposition leader, Angus Taylor, will deliver his budget reply speech in Parliament this evening. In it, he'll set out his plan to restrict eligibility for welfare services and the National Disability Insurance Scheme to Australian citizens only. Already, advocates for migrants and people with disabilities are voicing their concern. They argue that permanent residents and other non-citizens make an important contribution to the country and shouldn't be excluded from those support schemes. David Sparks has more on the opposition leader's economic plan.
3: Angus Taylor gets his chance to address Parliament tonight, laying out his plan for the nation's economy. He's scathing of the government's federal budget and is promising a different direction.
4: Labor wants to see division around the kitchen table and around the Christmas dinner. And that is not the Australia I believe in.
3: Several policies in the opposition's budget reply have already been released, including a plan to cap the number of migrants allowed into Australia based on the number of new homes built each year.
4: We need to see an end to Labor's mass migration policies. They reached 550,000 at peak, and young Australians have not been able to get into a home. We're seeing right now not only young Australians unable to buy a home, but queues down streets of people trying to rent homes because the supply of housing has not kept up with the demand driven by Labor's immigration policies.
3: The net overseas migration to Australia last financial year was 306,000 people. Over the same period, 174,000 homes and apartments were built. The opposition's alternative federal budget also includes a new rule that only Australian citizens can access certain welfare services. Those include parental leave and the carer's allowance. And it will also include the National Disability Insurance Scheme.
4: If there's a coalition government after the next election, these welfare programs, these 17 programs, should be restricted to Australian citizens. Others who come to the country will get access to them when they become citizens.
3: These changes will be grandfathered so that people already in the NDIS won't be affected. But migration law expert Louisa Jones from the Australian Catholic University argues the proposed changes are problematic.
5: There's a lot of issues around Australian citizens and migrants in Australia and that feeling of membership and whether they belong in Australia. And I know that the opposition leader said that we'll commit to them when they commit to Australia. But the reality is a lot of these people have been waiting for many, many years and living in Australia for many years and haven't been able to achieve Australian citizenship yet. So effectively, these people are sitting ducks at this point in time waiting for citizenship, have effectively committed to living in Australia and yet unfortunately are going to be affected by this.
3: What is the requirement for a migrant to be eligible for NDIS? Is it permanent residency or is it something else currently?
5: Yeah, at the moment it's actually a range of circumstances and it depends on the visa subclass and whether they've been in Australia for a particular period of time. So it is a bit subjective, but when they do go through the visa process, it's something that they consider in whether they're eligible or not for NDIS, as an example, or whether they've got private health insurance that can cover that, what's their financial means. And that

0: all actually considered at the health waiver stage with the department. So again, it just depends on the circumstances for the migrant and what visas they're on.
1: Emma Bennison is Chief Executive Officer of the Disability Advocacy Network Australia. She's concerned about the plan to limit the NDIS to people with Australian citizenship.
2: On the face of it, I would say it's probably would have significant unintended consequences. I mean, we're a country that prides ourselves on, you know, being a multicultural society and a diverse society, and it would seem to me that limiting the NDIS to only people who are citizens, you know, means that a lot of people could potentially be locked out, and many of those people could be potentially very skilled disabled people who could make significant contributions to our country. So it would seem like it's not the best way forward.
1: Also worried is Farah Farouk from the Ethnic Communities Council of Australia.
3: We live in a multicultural nation, and there are many people who are contributing to our economy who are not citizens. So over the course of a life, people from a migrant background, skilled migrants who are the, you know, backbone in part of the economy, are contributing a great deal. So the idea that people who are contributing via tax and their labour are to be excluded from the benefits will create a very worrying two-tier system.
1: The opposition's policy restricting these services to Australian citizens will allow for some exemptions, including for cases relating to defence, intelligence and law enforcement. There would also be exemptions for domestic violence and child protection services and for people in the country for humanitarian reasons.
4: David Sparks reporting. The supermarket giant Coles has had a massive loss in the federal court today, with a judge finding one of its ad campaigns has misled millions of Australians for years. Justice Michael O'Brien found that Coles Down Down promotion has featured fake discounts, which have misled shoppers about the prices of a number of everyday items. The landmark case was brought by the Australian Competition and Consumer Commission, and Coles is now facing penalties that could exceed $100 million. Kathleen O'Connor reports.
5: Close to 11 million Australians shop for groceries every week, looking for discounts and bargains on everyday items. But an 18-month investigation into one supermarket giant found that some of those discounts weren't what they seemed. A federal court judge ruling the majority of Coles pricing tickets used for its Down Down promotional campaign were not offering genuine discounts. Gina Cascott-Lieb is chair of the Australian Competition and Consumer Commission.
6: It is very timely for all retailers, particularly as we lead up to end of financial year sales, to ensure that they make accurate pricing and discount claims. The ACCC will continue to take action wherever needed to protect consumers from misleading or deceptive conduct.
5: Coles introduced the Down Down program in June 2010 and marketed it as a promotional campaign designed to reduce the regular shelf price of commonly purchased products, including popular brands like Arnott's, Cadbury and Coca-Cola. More than a decade later,

0: increased the retail prices of 245 products over a four-week period. Those products, which now cost more, were then passed off as a down-down discount, but were actually more expensive than the previous regular price.
1: Firms should continue to give discounts and to choose the programs they place the discount promotion in, but it has to be accurate and well understood by consumers.
0: Justice Michael O'Brien ruled that although the price increases were justified as a result of supplier cost price increases, the WOS price displayed on the ticket should have remained stable for at least 12 weeks to be classified as the regular price. Therefore, the discount represented on the ticket was not genuine. Alan Fells is a former chairman of the Consumer Watchdog.
2: It's a big win for the ACCC and for consumers, and it's a very heavy blow to Coles. The law was deliberately made simple. If a business engages in misleading or deceptive conduct, it's illegal. No exceptions, exemptions, conditions, legalities. It's simple. Misleading behaviour is illegal.
0: In a statement, a Coles spokesperson said the supermarket acknowledges the decision and is in the process of reviewing the judgment. Mr. Fell says the defence's legal arguments were, in his view, irrelevant.
2: One was that there's a lot of inflation and they had to put up prices. Yes, but that's irrelevant to deceptive marketing of them. The penalty will almost certainly be in the hundreds of millions. The behaviour affected millions of Australians.
0: Meanwhile, a class action lawsuit will seek compensation for consumers who shopped at Coles and bought the products covered by the case. Woolworths is also being sued by the ACCC over similar allegations of fake discounting. A date for the judgment is yet to be set.
3: Kathleen O'Connor. Donald Trump and his Chinese counterpart Xi Jinping have been holding talks in Beijing today. No American president has visited China in the last 9 years. In fact, not since Mr. Xi last hosted Mr. Trump back in 2017. In welcoming his American guest today, Mr. Xi observed the world was at a crossroads again and posed the question, can China and the US provide greater stability for the world? The ABC's China correspondent, Alison Horne, is in Beijing. Alison, what sort of welcome has Donald Trump been getting in Beijing today?
4: Plenty of pomp and ceremony, which was to be expected. Donald Trump had always made it clear that he would like some sort of special reception. So as he arrived at the Great Hall of the People, just next to Tiananmen Square, there were school children that were singing. He had a military parade as such. The People's Liberation Army walked past him. It led to an almost awkward interaction, though, when the PLA started playing the American national anthem and Donald Trump saluted the PLA. It's quite an extraordinary photo, seeing an American president saluting what is, in most terms, considered to be an opposition military. Inside, though, the focus very quickly turned to the serious discussions of China-US relations.
3: Alison, commentators have been predicting there'd be a number of issues on the agenda for the two leaders this afternoon, the war in Iran, the closure of the Strait of Hormuz, trade, Taiwan. Do we know anything as yet about what they have actually discussed?
4: Well, China's state media, which is the official mouthpiece of the government, has released a readout of the conversation. It's pretty vague, saying that there was talk around creating a constructive and stable relationship that would create a framework for the two to work together over the next 3 years. There was talk of a broad agreement of China opening up for more trade deals toward the US in areas like agriculture, tourism, health and law enforcement. But apart from that, we haven't really learned that much else. We're still waiting to hear from the US administration as to what they believe happened in the meeting. We understand that there was some sort of discussion about the Middle East and Ukraine. We don't know exactly what. As Donald Trump toured the Temple of Heaven this afternoon, reporters tried to throw a few questions at him.

asking him three times whether or not the issue of Taiwan was discussed. He dodged the question, and then on two subsequent asks, he didn't respond at all. But I think it's pretty clear Taiwan would have been on the agenda. China considers it to be the linchpin in the relationship between the US and itself. And indeed, China has been infuriated that America has promised an $11 billion weapons package to Taiwan. China wants that axed. And I think we could probably surmise that if Donald Trump came here to Beijing asking

0: discussion table to help get that across the line.
1: And Alison, a number of American business leaders are also on this trip. Who are they and what are they doing there?
0: Yeah, I think it's really telling about who has come here for what the future of China-US relations will look like. People like the head of Tesla, Elon Musk, that has massive investments inside of China. A lot of production here, a lot of their EVs are made here. Apple's Tim Cook, also huge production capacity here. And NVIDIA, a company that many people may not have heard of but is incredibly important between China and the US. NVIDIA produces really high-grade quality microchips that are needed in the top levels of AI and technology processing. So that gives you a bit of an idea of the kind of trade spaces that both the US and China see as crucial going forward. And Sam, it was quite unusual that not only did President Xi meet with Donald Trump, but he also met with those business leaders. That's something that's virtually unheard of here.
1: The ABC's China correspondent, Alison Horn, speaking to me from Beijing. A review of anti-Semitism at Australian universities has found the institutions have failed to act on racism against Jewish students. The federal government's special envoy to combat anti-Semitism, Gillian Siegel, commissioned the report. The ABC's national education reporter, Connor Duffy, has more for us.
2: Sam, the report was led by an independent assessor, Emeritus Professor Greg Craven. He was appointed by the Special Envoy to Combat Anti-Semitism, Gillian Siegel. She commissioned this work after protests on campus and concerns from Jewish staff and students that they no longer felt safe there. And the report found that anti-Semitism is still a major problem at Australian universities. It found there was conduct that was racist, bigoted, unethical, immoral, and that some academics had to decide whether to come out as Jews. Professor Craven said this was giving Australia a reputation problem. He said not a single university had meaningfully enforced a definition of anti-Semitism that would mean it was embedded in all of their practices and policies. Professor Craven finished his report by effectively brandishing a big stick and warning universities that if this continued, he'd recommend the minister consider consequences that could involve funding or even registration.
1: Connor, we've been hearing today at the Royal Commission on Anti-Semitism and Social Cohesion that the definition of anti-Semitism itself is at times contentious. Can you clarify for us which definition of anti-Semitism Australian universities are using?
2: Sure, Sam. Most universities have adopted a definition

0: They welcomed that, though she did say she would prefer the International Holocaust Remembrance Alliance definition. Interestingly, in this report, the conclusion was that either of those definitions is acceptable. The contention was around how they're implemented. Effectively, the report's conclusion is that universities are just paying lip service to that definition and aren't embedding it in all of their policies and procedures to make sure it's something that's paid attention to and respected on campus.
1: So, Connor, how have the federal government and opposition responded?
0: Yeah, Education Minister Jason Clare told me that universities would be given new standards to tackle anti-Semitism and other types of racism in July, and that they'd have until the end of August to implement them. He said those standards were being designed by a separate anti-Semitism education task force led by businessman and former Chancellor David Gonski. The minister said, "We're making changes to the standards universities must meet to tackle anti-Semitism and other types of racism. That includes having a definition of anti-Semitism and other forms of racism and policies and complaints processes to address it." The Shadow Education Minister, Julian Lisa, was scathing. He said the report was damning of the sector and that the university's response had been pathetic. He explicitly linked it to the Bondi terror attack and said universities needed a cultural shift to even first acknowledge that anti-Semitism was a problem.
1: And Connor, what have the universities themselves had to say?
0: The Group of Eight, which represents Australia's elite research universities, said that it takes the Craven report seriously, said that it had established an independent expert committee to combat anti-Semitism. At the same time, universities operate in difficult and sometimes confronting environments. These are places of debate, protest, and strong disagreement. That does not excuse inaction, but it does mean that leadership requires constant judgment, clarity, and courage. Universities Australia, which represents all of Australia's public universities, said it welcomed the report and it would continue to work with the special envoy. It said universities had strengthened their policies already and were committed to keeping Jewish students and staff feeling safe. The National Tertiary Education Union was singled out for criticism in the report. It's accused the union of effectively isolating Jewish academics. It said the opposition of the National Tertiary Education Union to any form of definition of anti-Semitism was a strong disincentive to seek industrial support. In a statement, the NTU strongly refuted that and said it vehemently opposed anti-Semitism. It said it was only opposed to definitions of anti-Semitism that threaten academic freedom by preventing legitimate criticism.
1: Connor Duffy is the ABC's national education reporter. The Drover's Wife, written by Henry Lawson in the early 1890s, is a revered piece of Australian literature. It's the tale of a woman isolated in the outback, valiantly protecting her children from a venomous snake. The story was rewritten a few years ago by First Nations writer and actor Leah Purcell, and her version has since become a play and a film. Now it's being staged as an opera in Brisbane, as Rachel Mealy reports.
2: I ran into other
3: There aren't many operas that tell an Australian tale and bring Australian scenes to life. Writer, actor and director Leah Purcell rewrote the tale of the Drover's Wife through a feminist and First Nations lens. Her main character, Molly Johnson, is heavily pregnant and alone, caring for her children in the remote Snowy Mountains.
4: What was my mom like?
3: Leah Purcell says the production brings two ancient art forms, opera and Aboriginal storytelling, together for the first time.
5: So I went, oh, wow, opera, how does this work in First Nations world? And when I finally, the penny dropped, I said, Molly has grown up without her Aboriginal heritage. So she's grown up in the white world. What's the sound of the white world? It's the sound of the opera. It's the sound of the orchestra. And then I went, how do we still represent the ancient form of Aboriginal storytelling? Well, that comes through dance. It comes through orally, verbal, and then chanting. And then the very small, we've chosen the clapstick to be our instrument. But vocally and their presence bring these two ancient forms of storytelling together.
3: She collaborated with George Palmer, who'd had the idea when he saw Purcell's book on his wife's bedside table.
6: As a composer, you think that opera is the summit of your ambitions. I mean, it brings the every aspect of music and performance and theatre together. I wanted as a composer

0: to bring Australian stories, uniquely Australian stories, into opera, because we're not used to thinking of opera in the Australian context, and we're certainly not used to thinking of opera using the Australian vernacular.
1: I grew up not knowing, well, not a lot about opera, but I, when you think back, I said I actually do remember on the ABC, I grew up in the bush, so there's only two channels, 2 o'clock on a Sunday afternoon, there would be some opera, and I loved the scale of this, of the sets, the costumes, and I loved the big voices. So I think that's where I learnt to sing quite loud.
2: George Palmer and Leah Purcell worked together to transform the text of the novel and play into a libretto.
3: Okay.

0: And that's where Nina Korber comes in. The classical soprano also happens to be Leah Purcell's second cousin. She plays the lead role of Molly Johnson.
1: I think particularly with Molly, there are many of the women in our family that are reflected through her in various ways. And then also from the paternal side, through Auntie Leah and my grandparents as well, there are links to Yadika's story as well. So there's family ties woven into this story everywhere. So it is an immense sense of responsibility, but such a gift as well.
0: She says the set and the costumes reflect the colours and textures of the landscape.
1: It is period informed, but it's incredibly grounded in the raw beauty of Australia. There's gorgeous textiles of wool and linen, dyed fabrics. Everything's a little bit roughed up. There's dirt, and this world has been lived in. It's very gritty. It's very magical, yet very grounded at the same time.
2: That report from Rachel Mealy in Brisbane. Thanks for joining me for PM. I'm Samantha Donovan. Stay tuned to ABC Radio and News Radio for the budget reply speech from the opposition leader, Angus Taylor. That'll be broadcast at 7:30pm tonight, East Coast time. We'll be back at the same time tomorrow. Good night.

0: Adam Storey with ABC News. Three people have suffered life-threatening injuries after a bus rollover on an isolated stretch of the Bruce Highway in North Queensland. A further 15 passengers have been transferred to hospitals at Bowen and Eyre for medical treatment, as Laura Lavelle reports.
1: Emergency services were called to the scene at Gumloo near Rangemoor Road just before 4 this afternoon. 29 people were on board at the time of the crash. Two rescue helicopters have been tasked to the site and the forensic crash unit is investigating. It comes less than 2 years after a Greyhound bus crash on the same stretch of road claimed the lives of three people in June 2024.
0: And the Bruce Highway is now closed in both directions. Green Senator Maureen Faruqi says the coalition is demonising migrants for issues successive governments had failed to address. Under a new coalition plan, migration intake would be linked to housing availability and non-citizens would no longer get access to some welfare supports in the NDIS. Senator Faruqi has accused opposition leader Angus Taylor of dog whistling and says it's normalising racism in Australia.
2: Migrants are experiencing the same cost of living crisis, the same housing crisis as everyone else. And top of that, they have become targets of vile racism. That's what Labor and Liberals need to think about when they pander to One Nation policies.
0: A Sydney man has been charged for allegedly sending a menacing message to a federal politician on social media. Federal police began investigating the 22-year-old after receiving a report last month. He was arrested at a home in Bligh Park in the city's northwest yesterday and charged with using a carriage service to menace, threaten or harass. The UK Prime Minister Keir Starmer could be subject to a leadership challenge as early as tonight, but he insists that he has the support to stay in the job. Here's Europe correspondent Mazoe Ford.
3: Well, the Prime Minister is digging his heels in. He does not want to give up the top job. He claims that he has more than 100 MPs who have come out in support of him. They have signed a letter publicly declaring their support for him. That is more than a quarter of the 403 MPs here. So he does have support, but then we know that there are more than 80 MPs who have publicly

0: called for him to go or set out a timetable for his departure. The big unknown is how the other 200-odd MPs feel about things.
1: US President Donald Trump has described talks with Chinese President Xi Jinping as great after a near two-hour-long high-stakes meeting in Beijing. Here's China correspondent Alison Horn.
2: We have received a readout from Chinese state media. It says that there was discussions around creating a constructive and stable relationship between China and the US. It also spoke of a broad agreement that China would open up more in areas of trade with the United States in places like agriculture, tourism, health. And there was a brief mention that the two leaders had shared views on the Middle East and Ukraine, although what was specifically discussed has not been revealed.
1: The UK's Maritime Monitoring Service says a vessel has been boarded by unauthorised personnel while anchored in the Persian Gulf. It added that the vessel is now heading towards Iranian territorial waters. Earlier, Iran's foreign minister said that while the Strait of Hormuz is open to all commercial ships, they must cooperate with Iranian naval forces. Cuba's energy minister says the island has completely run out of fuel, oil and diesel as a blockade continues to cut off supplies. He says the national grid is in a critical state, with parts of the capital Havana going without electricity for 20 hours a day. Neither Mexico nor Venezuela, which were once the top suppliers of oil to Cuba, have sent fuel to the island since US President Donald Trump threatened to impose tariffs on any country breaching the blockade. To sport, and Queensland will be looking to level this year's Women's State of Origin series when they hit a rain-soaked field at Lang Park tonight. Jessica Stewart reports.
3: The Blues hold a 1-0 lead in the series after claiming Game 1 in Newcastle last month, 11 points to 6. Injury has forced changes to both sides, with Gillaroos forward Rima Butler to debut for New South Wales in place of Tiana Penetani-Gray, while the Maroons have recalled Jasmine Peters for Phoenix Rain Hippie, who suffered a hamstring strain. The Origin clash launches this year's Magic Round with 8 NRL matches to follow over the next 3 days.
1: Isolated showers along the coast and on the ranges. Tomorrow there's the chance of thunderstorms along the northern coastal fringe. For Sydney, an overnight low of 14, then a partly cloudy day, a high chance of showers in 22. It's 25 to 7.
4: From my perspective, the Premier can frack off.
5: A war of words as tensions mount over the South Australian government's move to lift a fracking ban on the Limestone Coast. The regional community in the state's southeast say they're up for the fight, as the Premier says he'll back the science amid a broader push for more Australian gas. And hundreds will lace up their sneakers to run through the stunning ridges and waterholes of Central Australia this weekend, including Urrunda man Ben Mack, who's running in remembrance of his son, who died in 2017.
6: When we first lost my son, my ex-wife and I used that as a reason to drink and essentially destroy myself. But then I come to realise that, you know, I wasn't honouring my son's spirit.
5: My name's Alex Barwick. You're listening to Australia Wide, coming to you from Urrunda Country in Mbantua, Alice Springs. Lush green pastures, populated by cattle and sheep, alongside fields of cereal crops, are dotted across the southeast of South Australia. It's in this fertile pocket of the largely arid state, next to the Victorian border, that debate is raging about fracking. Hydraulic fracturing, or fracking, is used to extract underground oil and natural gas. It's already happening in other parts of South Australia, but there's been a 10-year ban in this area following community concerns. But now the SA government is planning to lift that ban amid a national conversation about gas supply. Beck Bird presents the breakfast program for the ABC in Mount Gambier. Thanks for speaking to Australia Wide, Beck.
7: Thanks for your time.
5: Bring us up to speed on why there's been this fracking ban in place just in this part of the state.
7: Yeah, so the fracking ban was brought in place for the Limestone Coast back in 2018 by the then Liberal government. It was actually expected to be upheld until 2028, but even back then, back as early as 2016, primary producers, they've been raising the alarm on the potential impacts of fracking occurring on a landscape like ours. We've heard scientists previously describe our landscape as almost as if it's like a honeycomb underground. We have major water aquifers, we have huge

0: freshwater deposits underground, which really provide the lifeblood for our industries. We have viticulture, forestry plantations, cropping, which all draw from our underground water supplies. It really is the lifeblood of our industries in our state. And the concern is really around what fracking involves. Of course, drilling deep into rock layers, pumping in a high pressure blend of water, sand and chemicals to open up small fractures and then extract gas.
1: So why is the Malinauskas government moving to lift the ban in this region?
0: Well, the state government say potential gas sources shouldn't just be ruled out for exploration in our state. They say this is especially timely given the national pressure for domestic gas supply and the increasing risks that we are seeing being purported for gas supply, especially in southern Australia. We're expected to see that from 2029. Additional supply required in many scenarios from as early as 2030 can still take up to 10 years before we actually see action. They want to begin these processes now to be able to meet later demand. The Premier, Peter Malinauskas, has also been talking about the fact that he believes the science should be the thing informing licensing processes over social sentiment.
2: No one wants to see what is a critical resource, what is a precious part of the environment down here, compromised, which is again why we've got some of the toughest and strictest environmental regulations anywhere in the world. All of their work has that science constantly reviewed. There has been a lot of work being done on fracture stimulation around the country for a long period of time, including the CSIRO. It happens in other parts of the country. It happens in South Australia since the 60s. Like, there's a lot that the scientists and the experts know about this. And my point is, I'm backing their judgment.
1: That's the South Australian Premier, Peter Malinauskas, speaking there. Beck, what has the community had to say about this move to reverse the ban on fracking in this region?
0: Yeah, there has been a reaction of shock and great concern coming from the community, from those especially who didn't know that this was on the cards from the state government, especially as the Premier has previously been quoted saying there was no suggestion whatsoever that Labor had a policy to lift the moratorium. But the main concerns locally are sort of surrounding the Katnook region of our landscape, where there's licences been previously. That's an area where there are huge agricultural impacts for water supply and preservation, especially on areas like the Coonawarra, Panola, a huge grape growing region. The main concern there for any potential risks to our water table and water usage, especially given that fracking is a water intensive process, especially given at the moment our own local landscape board is actually currently reassessing water allocations for all water access in our region. The landscape board has already come out saying water allocation is already over allocated for our region, and there are expected to be some cuts from our new allocation plan. We wait to see what impact this potential lifting of the moratorium will have on the allocation plans. And it's why the Limestone Coast Protection Alliance Chair, Angus Roughton, he's actually been ramping up action in the lead up to the completion of the moratorium in 2028. Take a listen to what he had to say.
3: Well, this is absolutely shocking, and this is why we were asking for a blanket ban before, because they've been creeping and creeping to this point since the moratorium has been introduced. They never let up. They've been saying, okay, so companies can come down, they can have a look for conventional, so they've been drilling test wells as they go. They haven't been looking for conventional gas, they've been looking for fracking deposits, and here we are. And the government has been actively betraying this region since the inception of the moratorium.
0: Yeah, Angus wasn't the only one who was emotional about this today. This is what talkback caller Ken Grundy from Narracourt called to contribute to our program.
4: This is such a terrible piece of news this morning. We've got to go through it all again. We cannot threaten in any way the underground water in this part of the state. It's not like anywhere else. This is a unique part of the state. We don't have this water. What are we going to do? Press release said there's no significant threat to the water. Well, we don't want any threat to the water.
1: It's really interesting to note that the federal Liberal member for the region actually isn't supporting lifting this ban on fracking.
0: No, Tony Passon, the Liberal member for Barker, was a part of the campaign for the moratorium to be established in our region. Here's a bit of what he said about the proposed legislation from the state government.
5: We had a moratorium in place. It's not fair for the Premier to say, oh, I didn't say I wouldn't extend it. Yeah, sure, but you didn't also say you'd cancel it either. I'm getting a bit sick and tired of politicians saying one thing before the election.

0: or not being honest before an election and then saying exactly the opposite after the election. We saw that with the budget and increased taxes, and now we're seeing that with fracking in the southeast. And from my perspective, the Premier can frack off.
1: So that was the federal member for Barker, Tony Passon, there, which may be confusing for listeners to hear because, of course, the National Liberal Party, they are pro-gas exploration. They believe that we need to have more gas supply in Australia to shore up our supplies nationally. But it's interesting to see that Tony Passon is striking this chord between, of course, representing his agricultural demographic and his constituents and making sure that we do have gas supplies in South Australia. He is towing the line, saying that, of course, it's more important to protect prime agricultural land. He very often exclaims that we are the food bowl of the state and that it's more important to side with farmers and protect land.
2: How likely is it that the South Australian government will get this legislation through reversing the fracking ban?
1: Well, that's what's going to be interesting because they have the numbers in the lower house of our state parliament, but in the upper house, they'll be seeking the backing of a minor party or the opposition to get it across the line. So it's a question of where they're going to be getting those votes from. Probably not the Greens supporting something like this, probably not Liberal as they pass the moratorium in 2018 to actually put that in place. It will be interesting to see what minor parties like One Nation do off the back of this.
2: And finally, are there companies ready to go, keen to explore this region?
1: So at this point, we know Beach Energy has definitely been interested in this in our region previously. The state government has come out and said no fracking activity is being approved as part of the decision to wind back the moratorium. But it's going to be very interesting. The Premier did mention that, yes, Beach Energy has indicated interest in returning to the region.
2: Beck Bird, the breakfast presenter down in Mount Gambier, thanks so much for speaking to Australia Wide.
1: Thank you so much for your time.
2: And in a statement released from Beach Energy, CEO and Managing Director Brett Woods said the company welcomes today's announcement and that Beach is committed to community consultation alongside safety and environmental excellence, and any development of the southeast region would adhere to government regulatory approvals.
3: ABC Australia Wide.
2: We stay in South Australia for our next story, but head to a small gun shop in the town of Port Pirie, about 2.5 hours' drive to the north of Adelaide. It's operated in the town for 8 years, but suddenly has found its customers dry up. And it's not alone. Firearms retailers across SA say the uncertainty around the state's stance on federal firearms law reform has seen a significant turndown in sales. This all comes in the wake of the Bondi terror attack and the federal government's push to fund a national buyback scheme. But some retailers say there may be unintended consequences. Reporter Janae Madden has this story.
4: Guns line the walls of this firearms dealer in Port Pirie in regional South Australia, where its owner Mick DeLue sits, waiting for someone to show up.
5: I can sit in here at the moment for days on end without having a customer come in.
4: Mick DeLue has run this gun shop for 8 years, but now he says his future is uncertain following a massive downturn in gun sales.
5: If you go through a couple of days, a week, a month even, you can sort of wear that, but it's been going on now for probably a long time.
4: Mr. DeLue says his books have been in the red since January, coinciding with the federal government's announcements of a sweeping review of the nation's gun laws.
6: If we need to toughen these up, if there's anything we can do, I'm certainly up for it, and I hope to get National Cabinet on board.
4: That review was triggered by the December terror attack at Bondi Beach, which claimed 15 lives and remains Australia's deadliest mass shooting in decades. The reforms include a new national buyback scheme, limits on the number of firearms a person can own, and stricter licensing to address gaps in state and territory legislation. It's the limits on the number of firearms in particular that has made Mr. DeLue's customers nervous.
5: Generally, on a given week, I get a lot of phone calls or Facebook pages and asking me, what's the new laws, what's changed? And repeat constantly that nothing has changed.
4: Following Bondi, New South Wales imposed a cap of 4 firearms for individuals. The ACT limited that to 5.
5: When they hear and see interstate governments changing laws, people are concerned and they're ringing me.

0: as the dealer to try and give them some direction in what's happening. Unfortunately, I don't have those answers.
1: South Australia has no cap on the number of firearms someone can own, but under the Prime Minister's National Cabinet commitments, the overarching national gun reform seeks to standardise restrictions across states and territories by July. Premier Peter Malinauskas maintains his government is not planning to amend its firearms laws.
2: And as it stands, we've got very good, strong gun laws in our state, and that's been true for some time. But naturally, we'll always assess our options. But at the moment, we are not rushing to change our position. We'll think things through carefully.
1: Mr. Dulloo says the uncertainty is keeping customers away.
0: I feel targeted because, you know, I'm a retail shop, sporting shop, and, you know, I'm not even getting some day half a dozen people a week in here at the moment. It's dead, absolutely ridiculous. Can't bring in a wage. Talking about moving down to 3 days a week shortly.
1: James Walsh is the Chief Executive of Shooting Industry Foundation Australia, the nation's peak body representing the shooting industry. He says that customer confidence is plummeting and it's affecting small gun dealers across the country.
3: What we are hearing is people are potentially holding back on some purchases, wanting to see where all states and territories end up. If they're close to a cap or they've got five firearms and not sure whether they're going to be able to keep them all or whether there is some concern that they may have a four-gun limit or a five-gun limit or the like. So that is affecting people's spending.
1: Meanwhile, Mr. Dulloo says he needs better communication from government about what will happen in the future.
0: It'd be really nice if it was a nice, clear directive to the industry. The confidence to know that, you know, these people are going to be able to keep going with their sport, with their hobby, with their businesses.
1: Mr. Walsh says gun dealers play an important regulatory role and they serve as a drop-off point for unregistered firearms. He said if gun shops continue to operate in the red and had to close, police would see an increase to their workloads.
3: Part of what firearms dealers do is they facilitate the ability of taking those firearms off the street. People don't want to walk into a police station with an illegal firearm. So a perfect example is licensed firearms dealers who are a drop-off point. They collect the firearms, they then store them securely. That just is on itself is one point that you'd be limiting the places that, you know, illicit or illegal or unregistered firearms can be dropped off. I would want to make it as easy as possible for people to hand in unregistered firearms.
4: Reporter Janae Madden with that report. My name's Alex Barwick. You're listening to Australia Wide. We head to the New South Wales-Victorian border now, where regional towns are calling for greater biological controls to help with the boom of bunny numbers. The rise of feral rabbit numbers are so bad that one local cricket oval is even planning a rabbit-proof fence. However, due to a lack of funding, the CSIRO is at least another 10 years away from the release of a new virus. Annie Brown reports.
5: It's right on dusk in the small town of Bethanga. I'm doing a lap of the sports oval where the local rabbit population have made themselves at home.
6: So that's a rabbit hole. And here's another one. That's rabbit.
7: So it's actually 60 mil.
8: It's like,
7: So it's quite deep, enough for someone to trip over like the whole ankle. And then if a ball goes in there, it deflects. It's actually hit somebody in the forehead in cricket. Yeah. And it put them out for the rest of the season.
5: Joanne Searle is the president of the Bethanga Recreation Reserve. She says the rabbits are not just a nuisance, they're also a safety hazard.
7: Around the ground looking, you can actually see, you know, many rabbit holes, which makes it very dangerous for people that are using the oval, cricket players, joggers, you know, people with even, you know, small children that might walk along or run and trip over. We've looked at lots of avenues of, you know, how can we protect the oval, and talking to a lot of people like Landcare, DECA, the only thing that looks like we might be able to do is a rabbit-proof fence around the oval to protect the ground, because the person I spoke to said that other grounds that people have come in to do the harvesting, which is the professional shooting, and one night they got 130 and the next night they got 120, but the rabbits came back within 2 weeks. So whilst that might be an alternative, it doesn't actually solve the situation of protecting the oval.
5: Ms. Searle says the problem has gotten worse in the last year and would like to see more done in the space of biological control.
7: Absolutely. Not just me, there's plenty of other organisations that have been talking about the same thing. I know there's a footy club that's been on Facebook a lot with the rabbit problem they've got there. There's other local cricket clubs in this district that have got the same problem as well. So, and for the town, because I'm sure that people can't grow their gardens properly because of the rabbits as well.
5: However, the National Feral Rabbit Coordinator has warned it could be at least another 10 years before we see the release of a new virus. This is Heidi Kleinert from the Centre of Invasive Species Solutions.
8: What we have found, though, since our last release, that rabbits often get genetic resistance and that builds up in the population over time. So that means that we need new biocontrol agents to be released every 10 or so years.
5: How far away do you think the next virus would be?
8: Typically to get from a concept to a release program is 10 years. So even if we do get money out of the next budget, then that means that we're at least looking at 2036 before the virus is available.
5: Ms. Kleinert said CSIRO scientists were working on a new virus, but funding for the program ended this year. The CSIRO also received more than $387 million in the federal budget announced on Tuesday night, but it's not clear if the funds will be used to extend the rabbit virus project. In southern New South Wales, optimal seasonal conditions have led to a boom in feral rabbit numbers along the state border. John Nolan is the invasive species team leader with the New South Wales Murray Local Land Services. He says carrots laced with poison are being used to deal with the feral rabbits on farms in the region.
9: Yeah, numbers have certainly increased. Up until probably around early March, we saw a very big uptake of rabbit numbers across the region. But as a result of this, we've actually been out on the ground quite busy. We've issued over about 9,000 kilos of poison bait product to landholders. And because of the dry conditions, the vectors that spread Khaleesi virus and myxomatosis, the flies, mosquitoes and fleas, they crashed because there was no insects in the environment. So it stopped the spread of these biological controls, which allowed a lot of the rabbits to get going in areas where we don't traditionally do control or we don't normally have problems. So that caused a big upsurge in rabbit numbers, which where our biosecurity team have been working very proactively with. Yeah.
4: That's John Nolan from New South Wales Local Land Services, ending that report from Annie Brown. And finally, back to my part of the country in Central Australia. The Larapinta Trail runs along the stunning rocky ridgeline of the Churitcha West Macdonald National Park to the west of Alice Springs. Once a year, it draws hundreds of runners from around the country and even overseas to the popular West Max Monster Trail Running Festival. Urrunda man Ben Mack will attempt to run the entire length, 231 kilometres, in remembrance of his baby that died not long after birth in 2017. And he says the recent loss of Kumanjay little baby has added extra significance to his run. Reporter Victoria Ellis caught up with Ben Mack.
10: Running 231 kilometres up and down hill along Central Australia's narrow and rocky Larapinta Trail is a gruelling challenge most people will never attempt. But for Urrunda man Ben Mack, completing it would be a dream come true.
11: I've literally dreamt about this event a number of times and getting through, but also coming up short. To get through would be, yeah, it'd be unbelievable. You know, like I've never seen myself doing something of this magnitude before.
10: The event he's talking about is the West Max Monster Trail Running Festival, an annual multi-race event happening this weekend.
12: 2026 is really exciting because it's the first time that every distance has sold out, and that means we've got 25 starting in the 231k, 39 in the Akistica 128k, 103 runners in the Versand group 65k, and

0: In the Alice Springs CrossFit 25K, we've got around 200, as well as for the RFDS 9 a.m. wave.
1: That's Simon Duke, the event coordinator.
0: It's a testament, I think, to the trail itself, with the Larapinta Trail being such an iconic place to do a run like this, but also to, yeah, just the culture and sense of family and connection now that the event has built over a number of years.
1: For runner Ben, completing the 231-kilometre race is part of a healing and spiritual journey after losing his baby boy soon after his birth in 2017.
2: When we first lost my son, my ex-wife and I used that as a reason to drink and essentially destroy myself. But then I come to realise that I wasn't honouring my son's spirit. I had to utilise his loss as fuel to flame my fire.
1: Mr. Mac created Team Irakalange, an Indigenous ultramarathon team from Central Australia, in his son's memory.
2: Along the way, it became not only about him, but all children that have been taken before their time. And so I'm not only running for myself or my crew, I'm running for them. That's why it'll be a dream to get through. We run for the parents still dealing with the incomprehensible pain of losing a child. So we're also representing for them as well. Team Irakalange is about showing others that no matter what you're dealing with, you are capable of truly amazing things.
1: He says the recent loss of Kumanjai little baby near Alice Springs adds significance to his run.
2: For any child that has passed over, we'll be running for them as well. With baby girl just recently lost, she's now part of our team and we'll be running for her as well. And I'd just like to say that much love and respect to the family. You're in our thoughts, you're in our hearts, and we are grieving with you. And I'll use that as strength to push me whenever I'm feeling challenged. Rest assured that all our children are with us on this endeavour and moving with us through country. And I truly believe that.
1: All races at the weekend's running festival will finish at the Alice Springs Telegraph Station on Sunday.
3: Arinda man Ben Mack ending that story from Victoria Ellis. And that's Australia Wide for today. My name's Alex Barwick. Thanks for listening.

0: Adam Storey with ABC News. Multiple passengers have been injured, including three who have suffered life-threatening injuries following a bus crash on Queensland's Bruce Highway. The coach crashed at Gumloo between Townsville and Bowen this afternoon. Paramedics have sent 11 ambulance crews to the scene and two rescue helicopters. Queensland police say they believe the coach rolled with 29 occupants on board. The Bruce Highway is closed in both directions. It's not known what caused the crash. Federal Opposition Leader Angus Taylor's plan to prevent non-citizens from accessing welfare under an updated migration crackdown has received a frosty reception from unions and some members of the crossbench. Here's political reporter Lexi Junawick.
1: Non-citizens, including permanent residents, would be barred from accessing welfare, including the NDIS, but grandfathering would apply to those already on the scheme. Australian Council of Trade Unions Secretary Sally McManus says stopping taxpayers from accessing government payments is mean and nasty.
2: Inevitably, that's going to mean like a lot of hardship and a lot of poverty for some people.
1: Independent MP Monique Ryan says she's also against Mr Taylor's plan, arguing migrants start paying tax on their earnings well before they're eligible for welfare payments.
0: A consumer law expert says the ACCC's win against Coles highlights the strength and effectiveness of Australia's consumer protection laws. The consumer watchdog says it will seek a substantial penalty against Coles after winning its federal court case over misleading discounts by the supermarket giant. The court found a majority of sample tickets advertised with discounts were not genuine. Professor of Consumer Law Janine Patterson says the ruling sends a clear message, not just to supermarkets, but to all retailers.
3: The judge was keen to say that the decision was confined to the facts, but even on that basis, it really confirms the scope of the Australian consumer law, the prohibition on unconscionable and misleading conduct, and leaves open quite considerable penalties, I think.
0: China's president has shown Donald Trump around the Temple of Heaven in central Beijing after the two leaders held talks in the capital for more than 2 hours. Here's Foreign Affairs reporter Stephen Jedget.
4: Xi Jinping has taken the US president on a tour through the well-known monument and tourist hotspot with media kept at

0: distance. The two leaders spent more than 2 hours in talks earlier today. China's been pressing the US to stop weapon sales to Taiwan and trying to convince the Trump administration to make a statement opposing Taiwanese independence. Chinese state media say Xi Jinping told Donald Trump that if the Taiwan issue isn't handled properly, then the two countries risk clashing or even coming into conflict.
1: The UK Prime Minister Keir Starmer is facing a possible leadership challenge in the next 24 hours after disastrous results for his Labour Party in midterm elections last week. Europe correspondent Zoe Ford has more on the potential contenders.
2: You've got the Health Secretary Wes Streeting. His allies say he could mount a leadership challenge as early as today. He's not universally liked because of his links to Lord Peter Mandelson. He was the former UK ambassador to the United States who had connections to the late Jeffrey Epstein. But just this morning, the former Deputy Prime Minister Angela Rayner has re-entered the fray. There are some other contenders as well. Ed Miliband could also be a contender. And then, of course, if there is a leadership challenge, Keir Starmer himself is automatically entered into that.
1: Six passengers who were on board the cruise ship at the centre of the Hand virus outbreak will arrive in Australia tomorrow on a repatriation flight from the Netherlands. Kaysen Ho reports.
3: The World Health Organization says 11 cases of Hand virus have been reported, along with 3 deaths linked to the MV Hondius cruise ship. 4 Australian citizens, a permanent resident and 1 New Zealand citizen were evacuated from the ship. They're set to be repatriated and land at an airbase northeast of Perth tomorrow before being transferred to a nearby facility to quarantine for 3 weeks. The Health Minister, Mark Butler, says all 6 people have tested negative for hantavirus but will wear PPE for the duration of the flight.
1: To sport, and in the NRL, St George Illawarra has signed New Zealand Warriors halfback Luke Metcalf on a 3-year deal. The 27-year-old will join the Dragons from the start of next season. He led the Daly M medal count midway through last season before suffering an injury, and since returning he's been unable to gain a regular spot in the Warriors team, and the club gave him permission to leave before the end of his contract. Isolated showers along the coast and on the ranges tending to be scattered along the north coast tomorrow. There's also the chance of thunderstorms along the northern coastal fringe. An overnight low of 14 in Sydney, then a partly cloudy day, a high chance of showers, and a top of 22. That's ABC News at 5 past 7.

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2: Great to be with you this evening. Really looking forward to playing the quiz. 1300 222 702 is the number if you'd like to jump on now and get a spot on the board. 1300 222 702 With a ruling against Coles in the federal court today, when you play the quiz tonight, what do you keep an eye on at the supermarket or your local shops when it comes to price? Is there an item that you always seem to know the price of and you really notice when it goes up or down? Maybe it's the standard grocery item, you know, milk, eggs or bread. Maybe something a bit more bespoke, something that talks to your job or your hobby. I'm thinking guitar strings or surf wax, maybe sunscreen. Tell me what it is for you when you call and play the quiz. And the prize of a book is for the first person to play on 1300 222 702. And later in the show, in Language with Kate Burridge tonight, how has the English language been influenced by French? Kate's got some great examples for you, so we'll be talking about that probably at around 8:45 this evening. And after 9, it's comedians Pat Sunderland and Gemma Urban tonight with You Won't Believe This. And Queenie Van Der Zandt will be here to tell you all about a new musical comedy that she's co-created. It's all about navigating midlife. I need to let you know, though, about a few changes to the radio lineup tonight and where to find us. So just we'll run through this together. Tonight, from 7:30, you'll hear the federal opposition leader, Angus Taylor, deliver his budget in reply. That will air on the analog network as well as on digital. If you prefer to follow the ABC's football coverage, you can head to ABC Listen right now, that's the app, and tap the AFL or the ABC Sport button. Pre-game commentary has already started there. So if you're looking for the commentary before the game, for the Women's Game 2 State of Origin, or perhaps the AFL game, you can go to ABC Listen right now on the app and click on the appropriate button there. And that's all there for you right now. The button's on ABC Listen to get to those games. And then on analog radio, you'll go straight to Game 2 of the Women's State of Origin at the conclusion of the opposition leader's budget in reply speech. So that's at around 8 p.m. So you'll be with me on analog with the quiz till 7:30, budget in reply until 8. Now, if you want to come back and stay here with me, it'll be the quiz and then the budget in reply. And then once the budget in reply wraps up, it'll be Origin on the analog, go the Blues, by the way, or stay with me on evenings by finding us on digital radio or on ABC Listen, where we're going to continue the quiz tonight. Too many mini quizzes this week. I think, you know, 2 is enough in a week. We had one on Monday. We had one on Tuesday with the budget. I think we want a full hour of quiz tonight. So the first part of the quiz will be on analog. To find the second part of the quiz, part 2 of the quiz tonight, you'll have to go to digital or to ABC Listen. We might even have a carryover champ tonight between part 1 and part 2 of our split quiz. Have you got all that? So footy available right now and throughout the evening. Go to the ABC Listen and tap the ABC Sport button or the AFL button. Quiz till 7:30 and more quiz after the opposition leader gives his budget in reply speech. And to find us after that, you'll need to go to digital or ABC Listen. And that's all what's ahead for you right here. Should we jump into the quiz and tell me what you're keeping an eye on at a supermarket? What prices do you always seem to know? Let's go.
3: To play the quiz, call now. 1300 222 702.
2: Michael's here in Oat Flats this evening. Hi, Michael.
4: Good evening. How are you?
2: Great, thanks. And a book to you for being the very first caller on our split quiz tonight. How are you going?
4: Yes, I know. Well, I don't even think anyone else is going to get a turn tonight.
2: So. Oh, confident.
4: But I'm hoping for a really good start. A really good start would be great.
2: Very confident there. No one's. Do you think you're going to make it through part 1 and part 2 of our split quiz? Do you expect to be the carryover champ and make it all the way?
4: I'd just love to get through the first question, to be honest. But
2: tell me what you keep an eye on at the shops first. What's the price you always know how much something costs?
4: Yeah, I'm not really well trusted at Woolworths or, sorry, different shops. Yeah. But when chocolate's on special, I usually jump at that.
2: Yeah, okay. And so do you have a sense of the price? So when you say on special, what number does it hit for you to go, yeah, that's a bargain, I'm going to get the chocky?
4: Oh, I think maybe like $4 or $3.
2: Yeah. For a block,
4: it's like buy,
2: stock up, and yeah. Then do you manage to only do a bit at a time? I don't go with a block of chocolate. I'm not very good at keeping to a single row. How about you?
4: Yeah, it's normally like if there's two for one, kind of I'm a sucker for that. So, yeah.
2: Yeah, nice.
4: That's right.
2: All right. Confident Michael, let's see whether you can back that up. Here's the first question in tonight's quiz. Are you ready?
4: Oh, I don't know. We'll find out. We'll see.
2: You know what I didn't do, though, before I do that? I do need to tell you about the weather. In Sydney tomorrow, it's a top of 22, partly cloudy, high chance of showers and light winds. Canberra, top of 19 tomorrow, partly cloudy, the chance of morning fog. Newcastle, top of 22, partly cloudy, a high chance of showers and light winds. In Wollongong, top of 20 tomorrow, partly cloudy, a high chance of showers, most likely in the morning and afternoon with light winds. Nowra, top of 20, partly cloudy, high chance of showers. In Wilcannia tomorrow, top of 26 and mostly sunny. Lura, top of 19, cloudy and a high chance of showers. And in Coffs Harbour tomorrow, top of 22, partly cloudy and a very high chance of showers. Yeah, so much information about how to tune in tonight. I forgot to go through those weather temps. So, Michael, ready. Here's the first question. Yeah. Here's the first question. Today, President Trump met the leader of which major world power?
4: He met with Xi Jinping from China.
2: Correct. One from one, well done. We used to get chocolate as a reward, actually, when we did well at school. I wonder whether you'll have a chalky reward if you go okay tonight, Michael.
4: I hope so.
2: In ancient Greek mythology, what effect did Medusa's gaze have on people?
4: Oh, she turned it into stone, didn't she?
2: She did turn them into stone. Medusa's my nickname at home because that's how my hair looks like that when I wake up of a morning. I look like Medusa. So my husband calls me Medusa. It's not very affectionate, but anyway, I'm proud. I'm proud of the wavy hair.
4: Very good.
2: She had hair full of snakes, didn't she? Curly snakes. The flag of Denmark, known as the Dannebrog, contains a white Scandinavian cross against a background of what colour?
4: Red.
2: Red's correct.
4: This

0: three.
1: Just dangerous for everyone else on the call line. I'm telling you right now.
0: You think you're a threat, do you? You're backing yourself, Michael. I like the confidence.
1: My mum and Nan are listening at home, so just quick say hello to them.
0: Say hi. What are their names?
1: Helen and Lynn.
0: Hi, Helen and Lynn. He's doing well. Three from three. Now we're going to make him sing. I need to know the next line of this 1977 Dragon classic, okay? Sing it if you like. I'll take it if you just want to say the words, but singing's better. And we got to go today.
1: The April sun in Cuba. Oh.
0: Nicely done. Very nicely done. Four out of four. I've got another sound clue for you. Which beloved broadcaster, documentarian and naturalist is this?
2: I used to have a hedgehog that lived in my garden all the time. Hedgehogs can eat up to 100 grams of food in a night, and that can take quite a lot of collecting.
0: Who's that?
1: That is Sir David Attenborough. And happy birthday to him.
0: That's right, for last week. Sir David Attenborough is correct. Now, I've got you there at five questions in a row. Correct. Very looking good, Michael. Canadian author Margaret Atwood is the most famous. She's most famous for writing what 1985 novel, later adapted into a hit TV series?
1: A Handmaid's Tale.
0: Say that again.
1: Is it Handmaid's Tale?
0: Look, I'll take it. You said, I think you said A Handmaid's Tale. It's The Handmaid's Tale, but yeah. I'll give it to you. British archaeologist Howard Carter discovered the tomb of which ancient Egyptian king in 1922?
1: King Tutankhamun.
0: Tutankhamun's correct.
3: You're on a sausage roll.
0: Doing very, very well this evening. Now, sausage roll means you're allowed to ask for a clue. And what happened last night was we had people who got to the sausage roll level and then forgot to request a clue. And we decided that I'm not allowed to remind you that you can request a clue. You've got to remember that you are in the clue zone. Okay.
1: So, okay. Yeah.
0: Okay.
1: No problem.
0: That's my last time I'm mentioning it to you. Next one is a bit of a clip as well. We need to know what film is this clip from?
4: This was a valued rock.
5: Yeah, man, it really tied the room together.
4: This was a valued,
6: Yeah. What tied the room together, dude?
5: My rug.
4: Were you listening to the dude's story, Donnie?
6: I was bowling.
4: So you have no frame of reference here, Donnie. You're like a child who wanders into the middle of a movie and wants to know.
5: Walter, what's the point, man?
4: That rug really tied the room together, did it not?
6: This guy peed on it.
4: Donnie, please.
1: Oh, jeez, I have no idea. I'm going to request a clue.
0: Okay, the title of this movie, one of the words in the title of the movie is the opposite of small.
1: Oh, God. Big Wazowski. Is it Big Wazowski or is it that one? I don't know. Is it the Big Wazowski or something?
0: You're very close. What's your brain's trust saying?
1: The big Wazowski or something.
0: I can't give it to you. You're very close, but I cannot give it to you. Come Sorry, on. Michael, I can't.
1: Okay.
0: You've just got too many letters wrong in there. But, yeah, thanks so much. See you later.
1: Okay.
0: Bye-bye. What do you think? Was I too harsh? Was that too harsh? I think he's got, I mean, it's not Wazowski. I couldn't take it. 1-300-222-702. I feel like people forgive you when you're the quiz master for being tough more than for being soft, in my experience. Ray is here from Yurunga this evening. Hi, Ray.
7: Hello.
0: What do you reckon? Was I too tough on him, or was that fair enough?
7: No, you've got to be tough.
0: Firm but fair. That's what I say, firm but fair.
7: Lebowski.
0: The Big Lebowski, correct.
7: The Big Lebowski.
0: Correct, right. You're right. What is the collective noun for dolphins?
7: A pod.
0: Pod is correct. Ray, I didn't ask you what you like to keep an eye on at the shops. What do you like? Yeah. What do you know the price of? What are you acutely aware of?
7: I actually like to compare takeaway, like hamburgers and Chinese.
0: Yeah.
7: Because, like, you can get a pizza for $15. You can get Chinese, like on special, lunch special, like for 15.
0: Yep.
7: You can get fish and chips for 15.
0: Okay.
7: You can get a hamburger for 15.
0: What's the best value out of those? Which one do you think's got more bang for its buck?
7: I mean, chips used to be like $3 and they went up to $5 basically overnight, which is like 60%.
0: Yep.
7: And I remember when chips were 5 cents for a serve of chips, so they've gone up 100 times in my life.
0: I love it. So, Ray, you've got the chip index is what you've got going on. Did you hear,
7: McDonald's, you know, a Big Mac is an international...
0: price point, yeah. Did you hear Al last night? We were talking about the good news a bit later in the show, and Al Bates came in. He's filling in for Tash at the moment, producing, and he came in and told us this good news story. And he said it's a scientific discovery. It's from overseas, and apparently a chip that's stolen from somebody else in a high stakes way, where you're being quite duplicitous and sneaky to get the chip. Those chips taste better than a chip you've just bought for yourself at the takeaway or from a chip that you've stolen in a low-stakes kind of cruisy way. So the more pressure you have stealing the chip, the tastier the chip, we learned about last night.
7: I can appreciate
0: sneaky
7: that.
0: Sneaky chips, right? Yeah. Okay, you're doing well too.
7: Yeah, I've had people made me look the other way while they steal a chip at the pub or something.
0: There you go. It's proven. It tastes better. Now, you're 2 from 2, doing very well. So Lima is the capital city of which country? That's the next question. Peru's correct. Ray is on.
7: Can I also say I wish all the football was on the sports channel and we didn't have any talk back or interfere with the quiz at all.
0: Well, actually, I'll explain it all a bit later, but we've got lots of options tonight. So
7: I get it now. We've got to go back to, because if I don't want to hear the budget.
0: Yeah, so
7: change back to the app.
0: It's budget or sport. You don't get me from 7:30 till 8. I'm taking there's no quiz. So the quiz goes on pause. So here, I may as well explain it now since you brought up, Ray. So what we've got tonight is, if you want to look at the sport tonight uninterrupted, you can go right now to ABC Listen. That's the app. And you find the relevant button on there. So ABC Sport will take you to Game 2 of the Women's State of Origin, and the AFL button on that app will take you to the AFL game. Kickoff for the AFL starts at 7:30. Kickoff for Game 2 of Origin starts at 7:45. But what we also have happening is the budget in reply speech by the opposition leader, Angus Taylor. That'll be coming on your radio and on digital and on the general ABC Listen, you know, for your local radio station. That will all be Angus Taylor. So your options are Angus Taylor, or you can click along to listen to some sport on those buttons on the app. At 8 o'clock, you're going to get analog is Game 2, State of Origin, on your analog. But we will be continuing the quiz because there's too many mini quizzes this week. I've decided we need more quiz. So we're coming back with the quiz. You will need to go and find me there. I won't be on your analog radio. We will be on your digital radio, or we'll be on that button on ABC Listen. So that's what's happening tonight. So hopefully that's pretty clear. You know, but it's good to have options, right? If you want sport, you can have sport. We need to give people a budget in reply moment. So, yeah, it's all good.
7: Well, the budget won't be worth listening to, so.
0: Other opinions, all welcome here. It's everyone's ABC, right? Now, the next question we're on to here is, which of these is not a United States capital? Okay, so it's multiple choice.
8: Mm-hmm. Multiple choice.
0: So which of these is not a United States capital? A, Sacramento, B, Tallahassee, C, Anchorage, or D, Albany?
7: Anchorage.
0: Correct. You're a clever clogs. Can you tell me, it's not a bonus point, but do you know what the capital is of the state of Alaska?
7: Juneau.
0: Yeah, you're right. Nice one. Good one, Ray.
7: I think I know them all just about.
0: Yeah, nice. What is the only temperature that's the same in Fahrenheit and Celsius?
7: -40.
0: -40, yes.
7: Well, that's a hard question.
0: How'd you know that?
7: Oh, just some study, you know.
0: Yeah, you're doing well. I didn't know that. I love having the questions in front of me here, and I can sound like I know these things, but I had no idea about those last two. So nice one.
7: Next, yeah, I thought you were going to say Kelvin or something.
0: Oh, yeah.
7: You know, it gets very

0: Not worth it. The quiz is fun, but, you know, watch your veggies. So 5 from 5. Now a sound clue, Ray. What is this the theme song to?
1: Do you US, know what it is?
2: It'd be Hawaii 5-0.
0: Hawaii 5-0, yes. Nice. Okay. Coulrophobia. Coulrophobia is a fear of what?
2: Cool.
0: Yeah, C-O-U-L. Coulrophobia is how I'm saying
2: C-O-U-L.
0: It.
2: C-O-U-L.
0: Yeah, coulrophobia, maybe.
2: No, I don't think I'm going to get 7.
0: Not getting to 7.
2: Cool. Cool.
0: Well, C-O-U-L. I'm saying coulrophobia. Yeah, coulrophobia.
2: like colour on the air. Cool. Yeah, okay. Cool. Yeah,
0: coulrophobia. Yeah, I'm saying it right.
2: Yeah, I was listening to a couple today, clowns, and there was one that was a fear of the ocean, deep blue sea, and agoraphobia, claustrophobia. No, I don't know it. So I'm not going to say anything.
0: You're not going to guess?
2: No, I'm not helping you either.
0: Good on you, Ray. Yeah, you're going to kick yourself, Ray, when you hear the answer. But thanks for calling. See you later. Bye-bye. That's great. 1-300-222-702. Do you know the answer to that one? Con is here in Pretty Beach this evening. Hi, Con.
3: Oh, hi there.
0: Hi, welcome
3: Good
0: to
3: heavens.
0: The quiz.
3: I didn't expect to get on.
0: Oh, there you go. You did. You're here.
3: Yes.
0: So now tell me what you keep an eye on, though, with the prices. So is there something you always know the price of?
3: Not at all, but I did get a shock when I found out that a loaf that was like, you know, sourdough, half the size of the big loaf, was only $2 cheaper.
0: Oh. Now, actually, don't worry. I don't think we have the gong because we're doing a carryover. Yeah, not doing a winner yet because we're spreading the split quiz. We're not doing two quizzes. Mm-hmm. We're doing one big quiz. So, sorry, the gong was a little bit preemptively struck there. We're not quite gonging
3: it. I do. Yeah. No worries. I have trouble following instructions.
0: There's a lot of instructions tonight, aren't there? There's been a lot. How to listen. I haven't even
3: just
0: told you.
3: Ask me a question.
0: Coulrophobia is a fear of what?
3: Could you repeat that, please?
0: Coulrophobia.
3: Is that a C or a K? Cool.
0: C.
3: Yeah. Okay. Doesn't help, but I thought I'd ask.
0: Yeah. Nope.
3: Coulrophobia. No, I've got to give up. Sorry.
0: Right. thanks for playing.
3: I won't waste your time.
0: Have a good night, Con. Have a good one. See you. Bye-bye. Yeah, we're playing right up until 8:30, and whoever's on will stay on for when we come back after 8, okay, because this is a split quiz. We're going to keep playing. We're doing a full hour, just broken up in the middle. See what we're doing? Tony's here in Penshurst this evening. Hello, Tony.
4: Hi, Emma.
0: Good. So, yeah, you're following what we're up to here? We're going to have
4: half the
0: quiz.
4: So
0: yeah, good. So
4: yes,
0: now,
4: good.
0: Coulrophobia is a fear of what?
4: Did Ray sort of answer, I think?
0: Ray was like, he didn't answer. Yeah. He was like,
4: I think he was pretty warm. Is it clowns?
0: It is clowns.
4: Thanks, Emma. You gave it away, sort of.
0: I know. I felt mean because he said, I heard about clowns and things, but he didn't say it's clowns. So sorry.
4: Yeah,
0: sorry,
4: then
0: Ray.
4: We going with agoraphobia and everything else.
0: Yeah, I know. It felt mean. Now, next question. Snot block. Snot block is Aussie slang for which bakery treat?
4: I've never heard that one. Snot block.
0: Snot block.
4: No, I'll just go for white bread.
0: No, it's not white bread. No, that's okay. Have a good night,
4: okay.
0: Tony. See ya.
4: Thanks, bye.
0: 1-300-222-702. Bearing in mind, if you get online now, you may be a carryover until the next bit. Pandora is here in Sapphire Beach. Hi, Pandora.
5: Oh, you guys are evil with this.
0: Okay. Can you help us?
5: You are so evil. Now I'm going to be sick. Great.
6: Unfortunately, and this is why I don't eat them,

0: I'm going to go with a vanilla slice.
1: It is. A snot block is slang for vanilla slice. And now no one's going to be able to eat a vanilla slice ever again. Oh, my goodness.
0: I never should have started with them in the first place.
1: I love it.
0: You put that word in my head. Thank you.
1: Sorry about that. Now, the next question, I need you to tell me who sang this.

0: Good job, Pandora. So it's Tears for Fears from 1984, and Everybody Wants to Rule the World. Now, what's going to happen now is we're going to take you now to the opposition leader's budget in reply speech. Will you come back on for the rest of our quiz, Pandora? We're going to keep it going when he finishes his speech. We're going to come back. We'll be on digital and on ABC Listen. Will you come back as our carryover champ and keep playing the quiz? Okay, great.
1: Are you calling me or am I calling
0: Well,
1: you?
0: We'll work it out. I'll pop you on hold and Al will take your details. Yeah, we'll work
1: See
0: it out.
1: See you on the other side.
0: See you on the other side. Thanks, Pandora. That's right. We'll be back with more quiz, but we're going now to the opposition leader and his budget in reply speech. We'll see you straight after that for part two of the quiz.
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5: Welcome to Parliament House. Tonight we'll hear the Leader of the Opposition give his reply to the federal budget in the House of Representatives. On Tuesday, Treasurer Jim Chalmers unveiled sweeping changes, breaking election promises, by overhauling negative gearing, capital gains tax and family trusts. Labor argues the changes will redistribute wealth from old to young, recasting Australia's intergenerational bargain. The Coalition has already signalled it will seek to repeal the government's tax reforms. Tonight, Angus Taylor lays out his alternative vision with a plan to limit bracket creep, cut migration and tighten access to welfare. Shortly, Angus Taylor will join me in the studio, but as we can see, the members in the chamber are waiting for him to take his position at the dispatch box. It's a hugely consequential night, obviously, for Angus Taylor, having taken the leadership from Susan Lee. This is his moment to demonstrate to the country, to the Liberal voters, many of whom have obviously left the Liberal Party for now, to support One Nation. But he also needs to demonstrate to his colleagues sitting behind him that he has what it takes
6: to
5: take it
6: of the opposition
5: to the Labor government. Let's now hear from Angus Taylor.
7: Thank you, Mr. Speaker. To Australians watching, thank you for your time. Tonight, I want to tell you about my vision for a fairer, freer and better Australia for all. An Australia where life is affordable. An Australia where we have cheap and abundant energy. An Australia where industries thrive and businesses boom. An Australia where we innovate, make and build things of ambition and farm, mine and drill with determination.
8: Yeah.
7: An Australia where a single income earner on an ordinary wage has enough for a home deposit and to pay off a mortgage steadily over time. An Australia where a mum or dad can afford to take time away from work to do the most worthwhile thing in life, raise a child.
8: Yeah.
7: An Australia where those we welcome to our shores are all determined to embrace our values, to work hard, to contribute to this nation, to become Australian. An Australia where we have confidence in our nation's future. An Australia where we have hope and optimism. This isn't the Australia we know today, but we have known it. And we can know it again.
8: Yeah.
7: We can restore our standard of living and we can protect our way of life. Now, that starts by fighting against the assault on aspiration at the heart of Labor's budget.
8: Yeah.
7: Labor is locking out young Australians from the opportunities afforded to older Australians to build wealth and prosperity and to get ahead.
8: Yeah.
7: This Prime Minister is one of many Australians who has benefited from these opportunities. Now he's pulling up the ladder of opportunity for the next generation.
8: Right.
7: Not only by whacking higher taxes on housing, but also on their savings, investments and small businesses. When government whacks a tax on something, you get less of it. Less housing, less savings, less investment, and less small business for the next generation. Labor's budget isn't intergenerational fairness, it's intergenerational fraud.
8: Yeah.
7: Their budget is also an attack on every Australian. As Labor's own budget papers state, its tax hikes will reduce the number of houses available for young Australians to buy or to rent. Labor's negative gearing changes will hand over housing investment to multinationals and foreign pension funds. Labor's increase to the capital gains tax will discourage the investment Australia needs to grow. And Labor's small business tax will punish small and family businesses that are already working harder than ever and collapsing at record rates. The Treasurer's higher taxes aren't economic reform. They're an assault on aspiration.
8: Yes.
7: They're an attack on the wealth creation that benefits all. They will crush the reward for hard work spirit that underpins our nation's success. And so the Coalition will fight like hell to prevent Labor's toxic taxes from becoming law. But if they do, I commit that a coalition government I lead will repeal them. Now, there's a simple reason why Labor has broken its core election promises. This incompetent government has lost control of its spending. When Labor runs out of its money, it comes after yours. Intergenerational theft isn't caused by older Australians. It's been caused by the Albanese government. Labor's reckless spending will soon see our country with $1 trillion of debt. The only way to get debt down is to throw out this bad government. Now, to know a fairer, freer and better Australia, we also need something that's been missing for too long, and that's honesty. Honesty about what's holding Australia back and leaving Australians behind. First, mass migration is changing Australia for the worse. The number of people coming in far exceeds the number of houses built. Consequently, the great Australian dream of home ownership is vanishing for old and new Australians alike. Across its two terms, Labor will have brought in 2 million people. That includes 90,000 more than planned in the next 2 years. By inviting in too many people too quickly, we've also seen some come with the wrong values. People who don't want to join and embrace Australia, but people who want to change Australia to suit them. We saw this with the Bondi tragedy, inspired by radical and violent Islam. Second, prioritising net zero and emissions reduction above all else has seen cheap, always-on power dismissed for expensive, sometimes-on, industrial-scale renewables, mainly sourced from offshore. Power prices have soared, causing households to struggle, businesses to close, and industries to move offshore. Far from a future made in Australia, our future is being made abroad. Australians have been fed the lie that our economy can function on solar, wind and batteries alone. But the truth is,

0: Fossil fuels continue to drive our economy and our prosperity. In this budget alone, Labor has $18 billion in new net zero spending. Labor's net zero obsession is driving up inflation and destroying our economy. And that's why net zero must go.
1: Yeah.
0: Third, all Australians prosper from having access to international markets. But blind faith in globalisation has hollowed out our vital industries and made our country vulnerable. We're too dependent on other countries for critical supplies for jet fuel, diesel and fertiliser. And yet we have an abundance of resources beneath our feet. We could be self-sufficient and re-industrialise in key areas if we stop locking up our resources and turbocharged digging and drilling.
1: Yeah.
0: Fourth, during the pandemic, many Australians were reliant on government. But that crisis fed the mistaken belief that bigger government is the solution to every problem. Anthony Albanese promised that you would be better off under a big Labor government. But big government hasn't led to better government or Australians being better off. Government-led housing programs have seen 30,000 fewer homes built each year. 30,000 fewer each year. Government-led industry policy has seen billions wasted on pie-in-the-sky schemes like green hydrogen. Government-led childcare for all has caused costs to rise by 14%. And government-led energy policy and pushing out gas and coal generation has caused power prices to surge by 40%. Labor's reckless spending has caused it by 40%. Labor's reckless spending has caused inflation to soar. Contrary to Labor's spin, inflation was rising long before the conflict in Iran. Under Labor, interest rates have gone up 15 times. And Australia has experienced the worst collapse in living standards in the developed world. Moreover, under Labor, economic growth is an illusion. Every single dollar of growth has been due to population growth, mostly immigration. Every single dollar. Labor remains committed to the follies of mass migration, net zero, locking up our resources and big government. We need to reject these bad ideas to bring about a fairer, freer and better Australia.
1: Yeah.
0: Now, my life has taken me from the family farm, sheepyards and shearing shed, to small business, to factory floors, to boardrooms, to this parliament. I've seen everyday Aussie men and women who make, build, fix, create, contribute and care. And I've seen big government, big unions and big business who direct, influence, accumulate power and seek to control the lives of others. Our nation is at its very best when everyday Aussies are empowered.
1: Yeah.
0: My ambition for this country is to revive the freedom that Australians have lost under Labor. Not a government-directed economy, a free enterprise economy. Not bigger government, but better government. Better government that gets the big things right, gets off Australians' backs and puts its faith back in you. To that end, a coalition government under my leadership will axe Labor's toxic taxes, end Labor's mass immigration and scrap Labor's net zero policies.
1: Yeah.
0: When we restore and expand our choices, we can begin to restore our standard of living and protect our way of life. Now, Mr. Speaker, to lower inflation, interest rates and the cost of living, we must reduce government spending. Labor has driven it to a 40-year high outside of the pandemic. We will work with the government to make its national disability insurance scheme sustainable. Yet Labor lacks any real resolve to rein in its reckless ways. And unlike Labor, the Coalition will get spending under control and save billions. We will abolish Labor's climate bureaucracy, its net zero agency, its power lines to nowhere, and its tax on the family car and ute.
1: Yeah.
0: We will end tax breaks for electric vehicles, which are overwhelmingly going to high-income Australians. We'll terminate Labor's corporate welfare, like sending money to foreign tech companies that don't deliver. We'll scrap Labor's housing bureaucracy, the ineffective Housing Australia Future Fund, and its build-to-rent tax breaks for multinationals. We'll remove Labor's handouts for non-citizens. Many Australians would be surprised to learn that non-citizens are eligible for welfare in this country. We've already announced that the first home buyer 5% deposit scheme will be reserved for Australian citizens only. That's because Labor has allowed some 50,000 non-citizens to access this scheme. Moreover, this government is funding welfare for non-citizens as soon as they arrive on our soil. Yet it has cut the private health insurance rebate for Australians over 65 and slashed $600 million for our veterans. Labor puts Australians second, whereas the Coalition will always put Australians first. Tonight, I announce that a Coalition government will reserve the NDIS and 17 different welfare programs, including JobSeeker, Youth Allowance and the Family Tax Benefit, for Australian citizens only, and save taxpayers billions. My message is this. If you commit to Australia, Australia will commit to you. After all, the taxes paid by hard-working Australians should support Australians. Australians know that revenue from booming iron ore, gas and coal prices go a long way. For instance, revenues can help to build more houses and stronger communities. As well as the long-term infrastructure and cities and regions that we need, like the Inland Rail that's been axed by Labor. Revenues can help to pay down debt too. Since Labor came to office, they've received almost $500 billion in commodity revenue upgrades, mostly driven by higher resource prices. This year alone, iron ore prices have averaged more than $100 a tonne US, but this budget assumes they return just $60 a tonne. Instead of paying down debt and building our nation, Labor has squandered resource profits with its self-indulgent spending. In contrast, the Coalition will not neglect our responsibility to our children and grandchildren. Where resource tax revenues are higher than forecast, we will bank 80 cents in every dollar into our future generation fund. This fund will help to pay down Labor's $1 trillion of debt. It will help to invest in nation-building infrastructure. 25% of funding will be for our regions that have been neglected by Labor. Regions that are home to the natural resources we all benefit from. Mr. Speaker, in my career I've worked across agriculture, energy, resources and infrastructure sectors. I've helped small and large businesses to grow. I know what makes an economy tick and what Australia needs to grow and to thrive. Government doesn't grow the economy, private enterprise does. Tonight, I begin to outline how the Coalition will restore Australian prosperity. It starts with driving investment. Investment lifts the economy's speed limit. It drives up jobs, real wages and real income. and it strengthens the budget to pay for the safety net,

0: and to pay down debt. Investment is a vote of confidence in our country with compounding benefits. For example, when a builder invests in a ute, he can do more jobs, take on a new apprentice, grow his business, and service more of his community. To lift confidence in our country and encourage business investment, tonight I announce an important down payment, the first of many. We will allow any business with a turnover of less than $10 million to immediately deduct assets of up to $50,000,
1: yeah,
0: on a permanent basis.
1: Yeah.
0: To boost investment, we also need to free the economy from the government's chains. Laws are too complex and obstruct enterprise. A coalition government will rewrite and simplify the legislative rulebook, including the Corporations Act, Tax Act, Competition Act, National Construction Code, and Environment Protection and Biodiversity Conservation Act.
1: Yeah.
0: Take the Construction Code as one example. Labor has expanded it to more than 2,000 pages. The code's thousands of rules add tens of thousands of dollars to new housing bills. We want the code to be closer to 200 pages. And we will go further. Regulatory bodies created by government set rules and enforce laws, and that's important. But under Labor, these regulators have become bigger, more powerful, and overbearing. They're regulating for regulation's sake. They need to get out of the way.
1: Yeah.
0: A coalition government will impose new responsibilities on regulators by law. We'll require regulators to act in a way that encourages competition, nurtures investment, increases productivity, boosts wages, and grows the economy.
1: Yeah.
0: The coalition will also abolish Labor's great big carbon tax, the so-called safeguard mechanism.
1: Yeah.
0: This tax jacks up the price on essential building materials like steel, cement, and glass, driving up the cost of a new home. It also undermines investment in key industries and hastens them going offshore. Indeed, we'll abolish Labor's crippling net zero carbon taxes wherever we find them, on mining, manufacturing, electricity, vehicles and imports. Now, just as I want more investment in Australia, I want Australians to keep more of their income. If you're feeling poorer under this government, it's because you are. Labor is stealing from you with inflation. The Treasurer says inflation will reach 5% next month. People see Labor's inflation steal from them in higher grocery prices, power bills, mortgage repayments, and other cost of living expenses. But Labor is stealing from Australians in another way, year after year, without new laws, without an election, and without you even noticing until you look at your bank account. When your wages rise just to keep up with inflation, you're no better off. But you pay higher taxes as though you are better off. More of your income goes into a higher tax bracket. This is bracket creep, and it's why you feel poorer. The higher Labor's inflation goes, and the longer it lasts, the more the government takes from you. This is a stealth raid on Australians working hard to get ahead. Labor's promising that your real wages will finally go up, but Labor's plan is to tax away all of workers' real wage gains. Living standards go nowhere. A typical worker on $70,000 a year will see their entire real wage gains taxed away. The worst thing about this tax is that it keeps going up and keeps taking more each year forever. Under a coalition government I lead, this will end.
1: Yeah.
0: Tonight, I announce our tax back guarantee. From 2028-29, we will index the bottom two income tax thresholds to inflation.
1: Yeah.
0: That will fully protect 85% of income earners with relief of around $2.50 in year one for a typical worker, growing to more than $1,000 a year in year four. From 2031-32, we will index the top two tax thresholds as well. That will fully protect all income earners from inflation.
1: Yeah.
0: This is generational tax reform.
1: Yeah.
0: It's fair, it's simple, and it's honest. It will back Australians to work hard, take risks, invest in their future, and invest in our country's future. It will force government to respect your money. Any government that wants to tax Australians more should have the courage to front up and take that tax increase to an election.
1: Yeah.
0: Under Labor, Australians work harder, pay more, and fall behind. Under the Coalition, Australians will be rewarded, keep more, and get ahead.
1: Yeah.
0: From my first day as opposition leader, I said I wanted to re-establish home ownership as the centrepiece of the Australian dream. My goal is more houses for Australians and a fairer go for young Australians. A coalition government will get stalled housing projects moving again. We will invest $5 billion in supporting infrastructure like roads, water, power, and sewerage.
1: Yeah.
0: With this support, we will unlock 400,000 new homes for Australians. As I said, we will cut red tape, which will take up to $70,000 off the cost of a new home. But the biggest problem with access to housing is that under Labor, immigration numbers are too high. With Labor having opened the migration floodgates, the dream of home ownership has become a nightmare for so many Australians. Since Labor was elected, it has brought in a record 1.4 million people, about the population of Adelaide. That number accounts for 80% of our population growth over the same period, and that's why there's a shortfall of homes for about 400,000 people. Australians are deeply concerned about the scale and pace of immigration on housing, infrastructure, and services. And that includes migrants themselves, who have become Australians. Tonight, I announce a far-reaching and unprecedented housing policy. It's also an immigration policy that puts Australians first.
1: Yeah.
0: A coalition will cap immigration numbers based on the number of homes constructed each year.
1: Yeah. Yeah.
0: Never again will a government be able to bring in more people than our housing can support.
1: Yeah.
0: That's our commitment. That's our commitment. I also stress this point. Given the magnitude of people coming in under Labor, immigration will need to be significantly below our cap in the first few years of a coalition government. We must allow the housing market to catch up.
1: Yeah.
0: Only closer to the election can we provide a precise immigration number. It would be rash to do so now because Labor always exceeds its immigration targets. And it will do so again, Mr. Speaker. By the next election, the situation could be even worse than it is today. But this much I promise. The Coalition will deliver one of the biggest cuts to immigration in the history of this country.
1: Yeah.
0: Our immigration cut will complement our plan to lift immigration standards. We will make the existing Australian Value Statement an enforceable visa condition. We'll make it an obligation, not an option, for permanent visa holders to learn English. We'll enhance screening to stop radicals from entering our borders. We'll curtail frivolous protection claims.

0: by restoring temporary protection visas and establishing a list of safe countries deemed free from persecution. And we will process and deport 70,000 overstayers who have no legal right to stay.
1: Yeah.
0: Those who criticise the law being enforced must explain why their sympathies lie with illegal overstayers instead of with migrants and Australians who abide by the law.
1: Yeah.
0: In a dangerous world of coercion, crises and conflict, we need to address threats and risks comprehensively and get serious about our self-reliance. Tonight, I announce that a coalition government will develop a national security strategy and appoint a dedicated national security advisor.
1: Yeah.
0: Central to that strategy will be defence. Unlike Labor, with its accounting trickery, the coalition will commit to spending at least 3% of GDP on defence.
1: Yeah.
0: That is what is needed to bolster our ranks of warfighters in this country, to harden our bases, to deliver AUKUS, to build offensive and defensive drones and missiles at speed and scale in an age where such weapons are essential to deter a larger adversary. Energy security will also be a priority in this new strategy. While renewables have a role in our energy mix, especially rooftop solar and home batteries, they aren't a rapid replacement for fossil fuels. Fossil fuels still deliver most of our energy needs.

0: abundance. That's the Coalition's goal. So tonight I announce that a Coalition government will work with coal-fired power plant owners to keep them running as long and as hard as possible to get electricity prices down. On fuel, the Coalition has said we will double our minimum reserves of petrol, diesel and jet fuel to put our total reserves within reach of 90 days. We will also invest $800 million for new fuel storage to give us 1 billion litres of additional capacity. To incentivise more refining capacity, we'll make the fuel security services payment available to companies who can build new refineries. This includes refining of non-conventional fuels, like biofuels and coal to liquids. Ultimately, we want decades of fuel reserves and much more energy. We can achieve that by getting Australian resources out of the ground. More Australian gas working hard for Australians. More Australian oil working hard for Australians. To dig and drill, the Coalition will remove obstacles. As I said earlier, we will abolish Labor's hidden carbon taxes, like the safeguard mechanism. And we will rewrite Labor's anti-development environmental laws to speed up approvals. We're also going to unlock critical gas and oil projects. We will create, under law, national strategic priority projects. Two nation building projects will be immediately designated by a Coalition government. The Browse Basin offshore gas field in Western Australia and the Taroom oil field in Queensland. Yeah. The Commonwealth will get out of the way so the states can get projects going. The Coalition will also put an end to the green energy rent seeking. We will back any technologies that can deliver affordable and reliable energy in this country. That includes coal, gas, hydro, batteries and renewables in the right places. And it will include nuclear power too. We will lift the ban. Yeah. To Australians watching tonight, I know you're struggling on many fronts. I know you're apprehensive about yours and your children's future. I know you're worried about the state of our cherished country. But decline isn't inevitable. Damage isn't irreparable. Difficulty isn't insurmountable. We can restore our standard of living. We can protect our way of life. I'm not under any misapprehension. There's much work the Coalition must do to win your confidence. But with the policies I've announced tonight and the vision I've outlined, I hope you can begin to believe again. Believe in our promise of better government. Believe in the prospect of a fairer, freer and better Australia. That Australia is worth fighting for, now more than ever. And the fight starts tonight.
1: And so that's the end of Angus Taylor there with the budget response there from the opposition leader. And you can catch up more of that on News Radio if you want to follow up more reaction to that. That will be available all on News Radio. Or check in your local breakfast show tomorrow morning. I'm sure there'll be plenty of response and follow-up on what Angus Taylor outlined tonight in the budget response tonight at Parliament. But for now, wherever you're listening, it's time to take you off to Lang Park, the unofficial start of Magic Round. It's the Women's State of Origin Game 2, New South Wales winning Game 1. And they're 4-0 up here with 18 minutes left in the first half. I'll take you now to your commentary team. That is Karina Brown on the sideline, Andrew Moore joining the commentary box with
2: right
1: Billy Moore.
2: Centre field, Elliston, right foot step from Jess, taken four out from the goal line. Queensland on the attack. They're trailing 4-0 after 18 minutes. Brill goes to the right. Keely goes a short ball away to support. And the ball's gone down. Lost ball. Queensland on the last. Change over to New South Wales. It is 4 points to

0: favour of the Blues as we welcome listeners on local radio right throughout New South Wales. Queensland regional listeners, hope you enjoyed your budget in reply this evening. Welcome to Women's Origin 2. It's New South Wales 4-0 Queensland nil with a try in the 8th minute to Jamie Chapman from a Jess Sergis pass. Lang Park, crowd of about 20-odd thousand. You had Billy Moore to my right, Karina Brown on the touchline. I'm Andrew Moore, and that was great defence. We've seen it again from the Blues. They had to be on their game right there, Billy.
1: Yeah, they were asked plenty of questions by the Queensland attack. And I used the word polish already. That's exactly what Queensland lacked. Tackle five, they needed to get the ball in the end goal, get a repeat set of six. A little bit more polish is all the Queensland girls need.
0: Keziap plays it. They cross halfway by Olivia Koenig. Runs here to Lauren Brown. Plung to the ground with help two coming from Brianna Clark on the field. 40 out from the Maroons line. Kick on the last from Southwell. Jamie Frassard in pursuit. Oh, it goes through the legs of Jasmine Peters. Ball's on the ground. And Queensland somehow come away with it, or do they? No, the referee is finally called knock on.
2: Lost ball, Queensland.
0: I thought she was saying play on.
1: I think she was.
0: And then Jasmine Peters threw it away.
1: That's the way I saw it. I'm not sure if the touchy had anything to say, but it's gone straight through her hands. There's no knock on there. She goes back and the ball doesn't go in to touch Queensland pick it up. I think that's play on.
0: In fact, it was Lalesio who dived on it after it went straight through Peters' hands. And she got to her feet. After reclaiming the footy and basically threw it forward.
1: She caught, I must have knocked that on.
0: Wow. Blue scrum feed. 10 out. Oh, this is huge right now. Comes to the right, Kelleher to Sergis. Spins straight through two. Dragged to the ground 4 metres out from the Maroons goal line. Dummy half now is Olivia Higgins, who started at hooker. They go short side right to Kelleher. Fend on. Short flick pass to Jamie Chapman. She's very close to the goal line. Very close to the corner post. Very close to the touch line, but she'll walk back a step. Plays the ball out of dummy half. They scoot. New South Wales into the in-goal area. Belinda Sharp says held up. There's a gallant effort from Kelleher.
1: Good D by Queensland.
2: You can have a marker if you
0: desperate
2: want.
0: Goal line defence. 4-0 Blues. 15 minutes, 15 to go in the first half. We'll check in with Karina on the touchline and a tick. The ball played. They spin it to the left. Olivia Higgins set a field. Goes left again to Olivia Koenig. Caught by Clark. 16 out from the goal line. Blues with it. They still have a few tackles left here. Left to Southwell. Then away it goes. Dunning away is Abby Church. Put it around by Kiria Ratu, 6 out, last play Blues. Played to Higgins, goes to the right, Koenig, lost the ball. Dived on by Queensland, no knock on both ways, changeover. Queensland do survive somehow, they'll have a scrum feed. 11 out from their own goal line, New South Wales 4, Queensland nil. And let's have a listen here to the referee.
2: Us, we're on tackle 5, got a captain's challenge. On-field ruling is it's lost into a defender by New South Wales. They're challenging.
0: All right, so we go to Chris Butler in the bunker. I was just about to say, Karina Brown on the touchline. That defensive set from the Maroons was quite something.
3: Oh, that was sensational. Both teams are defending incredibly tonight. It's just so good to watch their aggression.
4: Forward, just seeing whether Olivia Koenig gets her hands to the ball and knocks it backwards.
3: Sorry, just listen to you. See what happens here.
0: Because looking at that first replay, I'm not sure Koenig has dropped it onto a Queensland player before.
4: She retouches the ball. Yeah, there's no contact by Queensland. We just need perspective to see where it goes after the second touch.
1: On live, I thought it's lost forward.
0: Same, yeah. Into Ellison.
1: I think that the challenge is going to be good. It's whether there's a knock-on from here.
0: Yeah, what happens
4: next? The ball then travels backwards towards the New South Wales goal line. This is play on at this stage.
0: So, again, what happens next? The ball spews free. That's what I think has happened.
4: Keely Josephs then knocks the ball
0: on. Yes, she did. So it's going to be a New South Wales ball. Another set. 10 metres out from the Queensland line. 4-0 Blues. 20 and a half minutes gone. Remembering the
4: challenge is successful. It'll be a scrum to New South Wales.
1: Well, they defended well that last set of six. They're on the ropes, Queensland. Energy's good. Communication's good. New South Wales, very strong everywhere on the field. Queensland, this is their moment to stand up in defence.
0: He gives a text, 0467 920 222. From the scrum, the Blues get to within 7 metres of the goal line, looking for a second try. Ball played by Kelleher, comes to the field left, and ferocious Queensland defence. Thwart the Blues again, 9 metres out, Koenig to her feet in front of the post. Plays the ball, they work it right, Keely Nizza is on the field. The original

0: named as the starting hooker, coming off the bench. The Blues are 4 metres away. Kennedy Cherrington out there plays it. There's a goes right, Reema Butler, looking for a try on Debu, but she's held up in goal. Great defence, Keeley Joseph. And it'll be played 10 metres out from the goal line with two tackles left. I thought she's going to get one on Debu. Reema Butler. She'll go back and play it 10 metres out. Does so now. It comes to the left. Up the middle they go again through Cherrington, caught 5 metres away. Last tackle, New South Wales. Nizza goes to the right, Southwell, puts it on the toe. Tamika Upton's sliding in goal, grabs it. She's surrounded, line dropout. Queensland somehow survived, but it is a goal line dropout. 13 minutes, 30 left first half. New South Wales 4, Queensland 0.
1: A ripping defence by Queensland. Fantastic line speed coming off their line. They were committing themselves, body collisions, but that's the polish, the word I used already, polish. And a number 7 for New South Wales, Jessie Southwell. No one knows more about that in this game than her.
0: Well, Lauren Brown with the line dropout, Billy. Bounces on the 30 to Southwell. She passes right to Reema Butler. And she's going to be caught 22 out the Queensland line. We are just getting started. 4 massive days of rugby league here at Lang Park. How good is it? With the NRL Magic Round starting at 6 o'clock tomorrow night with Cronulla Sutherland against Canterbury Bankstown. But no small matter of an origin game right here that's in the balance. 4-0 Blues. Koenig 16 out. Plays the ball to Keeley Nizza. Goes to the left to running Kelleher. Stepped into Kiriaratu. Tackled only 5 out from the goal line. Surely the Blues have got a score. Keeley Nizza goes herself and does from dummy half. The artist formerly known as Keeley Davis. Keeley Nizza dives through from dummy half to score the try. And that is huge. New South Wales 8, Queensland 0. 12 minutes 30 left in the first half. Great instinct out of dummy half from Keeley Nizza.
1: Well, you can see specialist number 9 there, Maury. The real number 9s can just sense when the opportunity presents. There was really not a hole there. But the Queensland defensive line's been coming up so quick and sliding that she knew she came out and she threw the dummy. There'd be a slight crack in the defence. That's exactly what she did. She went down the left-hand side, the short side, threw the dummy, cut back in behind the fast-moving defensive line and was able to cross the Queensland try line for a try well-deserved by New South Wales. Sheer weight of possession.
0: Yeah, and that's devastating for Queensland, isn't it? They defended so stoutly. Touchline, Karina Brown.
2: Yeah, the Queensland defence there, that was the third set in a row after absolutely defending like crazy, but Keeley Nizza, if she's come off the bench, and that would have been exactly what the coach was asked for. She's so crafty, so smart, and found some space, head down, try time.
0: Played a dozen games for New South Wales, Keeley Nizza. So here's Jessie Southwell, 18 out, 9 in from the eastern touchline. Missed her first shot from the western touchline. 8-0, New South Wales, 24 minutes gone. Here's Southwell with the right boot. She strikes it, heading towards the post. Misses near side again, no goal. So it is 8-0, New South Wales leading Queensland. And the Maroons, remember, Billy, they have not scored since a Tessa Boulay crashed over for that try in the 3rd minute of Origin 1.
1: That's a long time between drinks. And when you think about what we just seen, the word polish I mentioned, Queensland, they should have had a repeat set of 6 down when they were attacking. And the 5th tackle option was poor, ended up in the wrong hands. New South Wales, Jessie Southwell, so calm, so poised. Put in the in goal, get a repeat set of 6. Fatigue sets in, opportunities open up. That's really good. Great play by New South Wales, but especially their halfback.
0: Around the grounds, AFL. Second quarter, Geelong 35, leading Brisbane Lions 13. On the text line, as the Blues return the kickoff to within 18 of their own line, Kennedy Cherrington may have got a high one on the way through. She did. And the first 3 penalties of the game have gone to New South Wales. This is 20 metres out from the Blues line, 15 in from the western touchline. She was at full bore, Kennedy Cherrington, and Wooshka around the head when Sienna Lefipo. Penalty to the Blues.
1: You can see Coach Nathan Cross has got the girls pumped, the Queensland coach, that is. To have a go, commit, body collision, line speed. Unfortunately, just went a little bit astray there.
0: So the Blues find touch, 35 out from their own goal line. Sergius the tap, caught 6 short of halfway. The always outspoken Dave in Nowra says, go Blues. Ball played to Nizza. sends it open side left for New South Wales. And some driving defence this time from Queensland.
3: Where possible, we always buy Australia, like the cheese and, of course, the milk and bread and all that sort of thing. We're very basic, Adrian and I. We don't go into much fancy stuff. We buy lots of fruit and veggies and that sort of thing. I don't know.
2: Yeah, so maybe the cheese. You'd like to keep an eye on the price of the cheese.
3: Well, the cheese is very good. We buy a kilo and it's a bigger cheese and it hasn't gone up at all. It's still the same price as it was a fair while ago.
2: Nice one, Betty. And we're the ABC, so I need to say other brands of cheese are available. Thanks for being here. So now we need to know from you which author wrote The Grapes of Wrath in 1939.
3: I've got no idea.
2: No idea.
3: No.
2: Bowing out gracefully is Betty. Thank you so much. You have a great night.
3: Thank you.
2: See you later. 1300 222 702. A few people have a bit stumped on this one. 1300 222 702. Give me a call. Play the quiz. We're playing part two of a split quiz. When you call, the question that we are on is who wrote The Grapes of Wrath in 1939. That's the question we're on. And when you call, tell me what's the item in the grocery aisle that you like to keep an eye on? What's the thing that, you know, the price that you're very aware of? We're talking about this because today the ACCC has defeated Coles in the federal court on the prices are down campaign, saying that prices were inflated and then brought down, but the pre-inflation price was sometimes higher than the down ticket. So, yeah, that's why we're talking about that. But just thought, what are you tuned into? What's the price that you're very acutely aware of when you are out and about and, you know, doing the shopping? What do you have, you know, what do you always know? We've had chocolate, we've had cheeses, we've had frozen goods. How about you, 1300 222 702 or 0467 922 702 on the text? Jenny from Glenbrook's playing along on the text and she has the answer to this author. Jen's in North Sydney this evening. Hi, Jen.
4: How you going?
2: Good, thanks. So tell us, what do you always know the price of?
4: Dishwashing liquid.
2: Oh, yeah. Because you can stock up on that and then you can keep it.
4: Yeah, there's a particular brand I love and I will only buy it when it's half price and I always have a bit of a stockpile.
2: Oh, that's good. And so what's the normal price and what's the, without saying the brand, what's the normal price and what's the half price?
4: The normal price is about $7.58, and I always buy it when it's 50% off, and I've usually got about 6 in stock. Why not?
2: Yeah, that's right. Well, you may as well. It's not going to go off, like you say. It's not non-perishable. How about this question that we're on? I need to know which author wrote The Grapes of Wrath in 1939.
4: John Steinbeck.
2: Yes, John Steinbeck. Well done. Nice one, Jen, in North Sydney. Next question I have for you is a music clue. I need you to tell me the name and the artist of this song. Here we go. In other words,

0: The song and the name of the singer.
1: Oh, look, I'll probably hand it over to the next person. It's Sinatra. I've got no idea. I mean, I know the song, but I don't know the title.
0: Oh,
1: but...
0: let me play it for you again. I reckon if you just think about it and sing ahead in your mind, you might get there. In other words,

0: In other words.
1: Oh, no. Good try, though.
0: Yeah.
1: Okay. Thanks so much, Jen. Thanks a lot. What a good sport. Bye. Good luck. Have you ever heard that before? Good luck to the next person. What a lovely sport. Ruth is here in Cayuga. Hello there, Ruth.
2: Hello.
1: Hi. I think you're a first-time caller. Hey, well done for finding us. You know, I had the big explanation earlier about how to tune in after eight. We've got the state of origin on analog. We've had the budget in reply speech. So you're here. So you're already a winner. Nice job. Now, what do you keep an eye on when we're thinking about, you know, the shop, the supermarket? What's the price you're acutely aware of?
2: I did think of something when I was driving home from work, and I was listening to

0: But I can't remember it now.
1: For me, it's the op. For me, it's the op shop, Ruth. I love an op shop, and I'm just noticing your basic things at the op shop are going up. And I suppose fair enough. I mean, the op shop's really about money for charity. So they sell, you know, people who need help get the clothes. They'll help you with clothes. Yeah. If you need clothes, I'll give you clothes. So people like me, you know, go on.
0: Provide vouchers and things like that.
1: That's right. That's right. But I have noticed, you know, your basic kind of T-shirt or a top in the op shop used to be kind of $8, and I'm noticing it's $14, $16. Sometimes you're paying $18 for someone's used T-shirt.
0: Well, you probably better come to Kyogre, I think.
1: Oh, yeah.
0: We're a bit cheaper than metropolitan area.
1: All right. I don't mind an op shop tour, actually. I find that pretty fun. So Kyogre it is. Nice one. Now, do you know who that is? So I was just playing the music there. So it is Frank Sinatra, but what's the name of that?

0: Oh, look, I'm got to pass.
1: Passing.
0: I know it. When I hear it, it'll be there. That's it.
1: Yeah, you will. You'll know it when you hear it. Thanks so much for calling. Call again.
0: Thank you.
1: See you later, Ruth. That's Ruth in Kyogle. 1-300-222-702. Just need the name of that song if you're listening and you want to play the quiz. Richard's here in Wollongong. Hi, Richard.
2: Yeah, how are you going?
1: Good, thanks. What do you always keep an eye on the price of?
2: Oh, lollies.
1: Oh, yeah. what chips kind? Chips and lollies.
2: Red frogs.
1: Yum. I love a red frog.
2: I bought some today. They're on special.
1: How many do you go? How many red frogs can you do in one sitting?
2: Well, more than I used to be, because they're half the size of what they used to be. Like, you know, when you were a kid, like they were big, but now they're half the size, eh?
1: Yeah, they call that shrinkflation. I think they say it about the wagon wheel as well, or is that an urban myth that the wagon wheel has shrunk as well? But the red frog, or is your mouth just bigger? That's also what could be happening, Richard.
2: I have been accused of having a big mouth.

0: Well done. Spot on. Fly Me to the Moon, Frank Sinatra. Next question. In Australia's national anthem, which line immediately follows the words of beauty, rich and rare?
1: Okay, I'll have to sing it through a bit.
0: Sure, yeah, go for it.
1: Jenny, no
0: pressure, no pressure. The gong just went off. So if you get it, you get to be the winner.
1: Okay. A beauty rich and rare. In his dispatch, let every stage advance. Hang on, let me.
0: You got it. I just needed in history's page, let every stage. You just won the whole evening's quiz. Very well done. Very well done, Jenny.
1: Thank you, Emma. You
0: get the glory, which, you know, is fantastic. And also you got to play the quiz in the split quiz zone. It must be a first. No one's ever won the quiz at 8:24. It's normally all wrapped up by 8, so that's exciting.
1: Yeah, that's right.
0: And you get the fridge magnet. And I can also offer you a song. So what I've got on offer here is Fly Me to the Moon or April Sun in Cuba or Everybody Wants to Rule the World. Which of those do you like?
1: I think I'll go back to my teenage years with April Sun in Cuba.
0: By Dragon. I'll get it on the radio you now. Yeah. Thanks so much, Jenny. Hold the line. We'll get that prize out to you. Thanks. Have a good night.
1: Thank you.
0: See you later.

That was Dragon with April Sun in Cuba. And congratulations to Jenny in Glenbrook, who just won the evening's quiz. Thanks so much for playing part two of our split quiz as well. It was really fun. Ahead, we're going to talk about language as we do on a Thursday. Kate Burridge is here this week, linguist at Monash University. She'll be along soon. We're talking about the influence of French on the English language. I wonder whether you have some examples that you're thinking of now, the infiltration of the French into English. Kate Burridge will be along with some examples. After that, it's Pat Sunderland and Gemma Urban just after nine. Two comedians, they'll be talking about some weird and wonderful stories in You Won't Believe This. And there's an interesting chat ahead for you with Queenie Van Der Zandt. She's a singer-songwriter and she's got a new show. It's debuting and it's a musical comedy and it's all about middle age and some of the trials and tribulations, especially for women as they enter middle age. And so Queenie will be along a bit after 9:30 as well this evening. I hope you can stay around with us and enjoy that. 1-300-222-702 is the number. And great to have you along. Well, I wanted to play you a little bit of this to get you in the mood for our next conversation.

0: Can you guess what we're about to talk about? It's a man in Lycra. He's wailing in Danish, and that can only mean one thing. Eurovision Song Contest semi-finals kick off tomorrow morning, 5 a.m. our time. And whether you're a diehard fan or a curious onlooker, it is hard to ignore this year's spectacle of it, isn't it? There's the insane costume choices, the over-the-top vocal performances, questionable song choices, I'd say. It's all been bringing people together across the world for 7 decades now. So whether you're watching at a party on your own, no one's ever really truly watching Eurovision alone. So, yeah, while there's classic Eurovision questions like, you know, what were they thinking with that haircut, or why am I enjoying this Armenian disco metal song so much? You might also be asking, why is Australia even competing in Eurovision? Associate Professor Jess Carneal is Australia's leading scholar of the Eurovision Song Contest from the University of Southern Queensland. And she's also the author of the book, Understanding the Eurovision Song Contest in Multicultural Australia. Welcome, Jess.
1: Thank you for having me.
0: I love this. This is your special topic. Have you been on one of those game shows yet where you get quizzed on it? Have you been on Hard Quiz or Mastermind or anything like that? I think you really should.
1: No, I'm really, really bad at remembering the finer details. Although I did come second in a quiz a couple of weeks ago at a conference in Paris that had all fans and Eurovision scholars. So I was quite proud of myself that time.
0: I love that there's a Eurovision scholarly community. How many Eurovision scholars are there?
1: Oh, it's really difficult to count, but I'm like closely connected to about 10 or 15 of them. So there are quite a few of us out there, and we're from really quite diverse disciplines. We've got musicologists, historians, political scientists, performance studies people. It's a really mixed bag.
0: Do you remember your first Eurovision, and what was it that got you so interested in it?
1: It's really difficult for me to remember my very first one because I did start watching it as a little kid with my family. I do vaguely remember the one that Italy hosted in 1991 because I distinctly remember watching that one with my family, and I think I was old enough to remember. But I really got more back into it when I was in my early 20s, and it was just the fun of it more than anything that drew me back in. The fact that it's so different and diverse. The countries all bring something that's unique to all of them, as well as having their own kinds of musical trends and the kinds of tropes that we see at Eurovision of glitter and wind machines and pyrotechnics.
0: Yeah, and it's actually been running, though, since 1956. So it's turning 70 this year, which is incredible. What do you think it is about the format that keeps nations coming back, especially given how fractious European politics can be?
1: Well, to start with, it was about bringing together broadcasters more than

0: anything like that, to share their media technologies. And so that was one of the things that attracted the broadcasters and attracted countries and audiences to it in the first place. It provided them with an opportunity to be part of this network. And if you're participating in Eurovision, then you'd have people at home who start tuning into your channel as well. So you're cultivating this domestic audience. So that's a big part of the appeal of it, is that you have a show that's on that's attracting viewers to it. And now that we live in an age that's not just defined by traditional broadcasting media, you've got people who are tuning in online, and it becomes this really important platform for different countries to showcase their musical culture, but also things like their fashion culture, because, you know, they've got to get their costumes from somewhere, their staging, all of those sorts of things. It becomes this really fantastic cultural showcase.
1: There's clearly a formula that works, isn't there? You know, the big vocals, that, like you say, outrageous costumes. Yeah, culturally informed, but sometimes just purely outrageous. Extreme campness, confetti cannons. And I saw a sneak preview, actually, of Delta in rehearsal, and it's big. You need to go big. It's a spectacle as well. Why do you think audiences don't seem to tire of it, even though they kind of know what's coming?
0: You kind of know what's coming, but you also kind of don't know what's coming, because there's always something a little bit different, a little bit quirky and new each year. And it's always interesting to see how different performers stage their songs. So, you know, you'll hear it being played, but to see it actually performed on this massive stage with whatever it is that they decide, whatever stops they decide to pull out, that's part of the thing that makes it different. And sometimes I would say it's also kind of comfort viewing, in that the elements that are the same bring us back in a more ritualistic kind of manner. So we know the voting is going to be the same kind of thing every year, a different outcome, but we're going to sit there. There's going to be somebody who talks too long. There's going to be somebody who, you know, tries to speak the native language. There's going to be a bad connection. All of those sorts of things, we know those are going to happen, and we kind of look forward to it because that's part of the experience that we're seeking out of it.
1: That's interesting. So the fans are playing a kind of a Eurovision bingo with all those things.
0: Absolutely.
1: That might happen. Yeah. Let's talk about our involvement. So this year, Delta Goodrum is flying the flag for Australia, performing her song Eclipse in the Eurovision semi-finals in Vienna tomorrow morning. She spoke to Hamish McDonald on 702 Sydney Mornings ahead of that performance a bit earlier today. Let's have a quick listen to that.
2: Delta Goodrum, welcome back to 702 ABC Sydney. Congrats, how are you feeling so far? This is the moment.
3: This is the moment. It's incredible. It's sparkling day today. The sun is shining. We did the red carpet where all the different countries come out, and it was an experience in a lifetime. It was very special getting to stand there flying my Aussie flag.
1: That was Hamish McDonald chatting to Delta Goodrum about Eurovision this morning. Jess, you know, Australia joining Eurovision, it's objectively a bit absurd geographically. How do you explain, you know, to a skeptic why it actually makes sense for us to be there?
0: For one, we could argue that the absurdness of us being there is part of why we belong there. But really, to understand why we're there, it all comes down to the European Broadcasting Union and their particular interests. They had been looking to expand into the Asia Pacific region for some time. They'd initially contracted a Singaporean company to try and establish a regional song contest under the Eurovision brand back in like 2008. So we're talking quite a while ago, but they were not successful. But soon after that is where we start to see the relationship between the EBU and SBS start to develop and flourish. It starts out in 2012 with us getting our own commentating booth, even though we're only an associate member of the EBU. Then in 2013, there was a little skit about why Australians love Eurovision so much. And then in 2014, they invited Jess Malboy to be an interval act in the second semi-final. So we start to see this developing. Then in 2015, they ask us to be a wild card for the 60th anniversary. It's about that trajectory of that relationship developing. And part of the underpinning thing of that was they were really still looking to develop a regional Asia Pacific song contest. And soon after Dami Im's performance, when we got invited back a second time, it was announced that they were looking to create this contest. Now, even though the Australian-led version of that ultimately wasn't successful, their exact words were,

0: it was too geopolitically challenging. And Eurovision Asia contest is launching later this year in Thailand. So the EBU got what they wanted eventually, but not necessarily from this relationship. But by this point, Australia has been in it for 11 years or 11 editions of it. So it's kind of, we're kind of part of the furniture now.
1: Yeah, a lot's going on this time, particularly in the politics of it. So beyond the fun of it all, what are the real political and soft power benefits that all nations get from having a seat at the table? And what about Australia?
0: Eurovision, interestingly, is not supposed to be a contest of nations. It's supposed to be a contest of broadcasters. But we don't see the artists flying the flag under SBS or the BBC. You know, we put these labels of the countries on them. So it does create it, transform it from being this contest of broadcasters into a competition of nations, much like the Olympics or the World Cup. What it offers to countries and why we see, for example, Delta Goodrum's performance getting a cultural diplomacy grant to partially fund it is because it provides this platform to showcase that country's culture and its talent. And this can be a really, really important thing, especially for emerging nations or younger nations. We saw a proliferation of countries joining Eurovision in the 90s and early 2000s because of the dissolution of the USSR. Eurovision became this great opportunity for them to show the world who they were as these newly independent nations, to sing in their own language, to, you know, show the kind of talent that they were able to offer up to the world. So it becomes this important way of attracting other countries to that competing country. And then to win the song contest is significant because you get to host it. And if you're hosting the song contest, one, you get to determine the content and showcase your country even more. But the other thing is you get a lot of tourists. And then tourists will experience the culture and, importantly, bring in those tourist dollars.
1: Associate Professor Jess Carneal is here. She's Australia's leading scholar of the Eurovision Song Contest. She's based at the University of Southern Queensland. She's also the author of the book Understanding the Eurovision Song Contest in Multicultural Australia. So Australia, you know, it's had some genuine semi-final success over the years. What would a strong result in Vienna this year actually signal to the rest of the world about Australia's cultural confidence?
0: It would certainly show that, again, like, people know that we've got talent. They know that. They've seen that over the past decade. But I think what we're going to be seeing from Delta tomorrow morning is perhaps the biggest staging that we've put forward. So I'd certainly say that it is very confident. It's very polished. It's very glamorous as well. And so this all works to project a different kind of image of Australia than people might be used to seeing, depending on what knowledge they have on it. They might think about beaches or dangerous animals, which were joked about in the first semi-final in that little skit about Australia and Austria.
1: Right, I missed that. So what was the joke in the Australia-Austria skit?
0: It's the fact that people keep on getting Austria and Australia confused. Yeah. And so the skit was about the differences between them, and there was a fantastic song and lots of references to our dangerous animals and rich Austrian food. So it was a really fun performance that allowed Gojo to have another opportunity on the Eurovision stage.
1: So to wrap it up, the big question: what is your honest prediction for Australia in the semi-finals tomorrow morning? What do you think? Who are we up against, and how do you think Delta will go?
0: I think Delta is going to go straight through. I was reviewing the songs earlier today so that I could, you know, figure out who I think was going to stay and who was going to go. And I personally find this a weaker semi-final than the one that we had the other day. So I think she's going to find it pretty smooth sailing, and I wouldn't be surprised if she ended up getting the most votes out of the second semi-final. I don't like predicting too much, but I do think she's going to go really well. I think we're also going to see Ukraine go through. They have an unblemished record of qualification for the grand final. And there might be a couple of upsets in there, but for the most part, I think that everyone's in for a really good show tomorrow, and it's going to culminate in a fantastic grand final on Sunday morning for us.
1: So great to chat with you, Jess. Thank you so much.
0: Thank you for having me.
1: That's Professor Jess Carneal. She's Australia's leading scholar of the Eurovision Song Contest based at the University of Southern Queensland, and her book is Understanding the Eurovision Song Contest in Multicultural Australia. In a moment, we'll talk about French and the French influence on the English language. Kate Burridge, linguist, will be along for our Language Please segment, which we love to do here on a Thursday evening, right here on Evenings. It's currently 17 minutes to 9, and after 9 o'clock we'll be having a couple of comedians in, and that's this week is Pat Sunderland and Gemma Urban, and we're going to talk about, some weird and wonderful things that have happened. they scour the very amusing stories around the world and tell you all about it. And I wonder whether you have heard of Queenie Van Der Zandt. She is she's a star of stage and screen. She especially loves cabaret and musical theatre. She's got a new comedy musical called Middle Rage, a musical meltdown, and the show will have its debut. It's playing Sydney, Canberra, Wagga Wagga and Wyong. So I'll tell you a little bit about that when we have a chat with Queenie a little bit later on in the show. It's all ahead for you here on ABC Radio.
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6: J'ai vu trois une croissant, Justine enchantée. 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Ah, Gérard Depardieu. Baguette.

0: The Fabulous Flight of the Conchords with Fou de Fafa, a fake French gibberish song. I loved Où est la bibliothèque? I remember ours was Où se trouve le Centre Carte d'Initiative, the Tourist Information Centre. Kate Burridge is a linguist at Monash University. Hi, Kate.
1: How are you doing?
0: So fun. So many people learnt just enough French to kind of make a song like that during school, especially people of our generation. I'm not sure whether everyone's learning French in the way we used to. It was the thing to do, wasn't it? Probably for 100 years or 200 years.
1: And it was just beautiful to get your tongue around it.
0: Yeah, that's right. So, you know, after let's talk about the French influence on English, because there are so many words when you start delving into this. So let's talk about, you know, when this happened, and we'll get to some of the examples.
1: Well, it was about the only date I ever remember, 1066, the Norman conquest. And after that time, about sort of 200-odd years, English was very much under a French thumb, I suppose. English kind of dropped out of the linguistic scene, and about 10,000 French words, roughly, entered English. And you know, it was, I suppose, around 75% are still in English today. But, you know, it sort of started, I suppose, our love affair with swiping words from other languages. Mm. So we've continued to do that. English is a mongrel of us, as I've said on many occasions.
0: Are we the best, or I don't know what you call it, the best or the worst? Does English steal the most words from other languages, or do other languages do this as well?
1: Oh, all languages, swipe words from other languages. But English has just come into contact with so many languages in its history that, and some big languages. And, you know, Viking is another one, so Norse. But, you know, Norse and English were so close that it's hard to really gauge. In fact, it probably doesn't even make sense to say they were borrowings, because English and Scandinavian were mutually understandable at that time. So it was more a dialect. But, yeah, but French certainly, and Latin, of course, which is the parent language of French, and Greek, let's not forget Greek. But I always think of, you know, I don't know whether this is useful, Emma, but I always have a carpet analogy here. So you've got, you know, sort of the in carpets, you've got this kind of felt underlay, and that's the kind of English words, Germanic origin, they're your basic underlay, everyday vocabulary, you know, even the swear words, of course, the grammatical words. And on top of that is your French. You know, if I continue my floor covering analogy, it's a sort of a quality carpet on top, which is a kind of a lexical superstructure, I suppose, of vocabulary items, of refinement, of nuance, and they come from French. And on top of this beautiful carpet is, you know, a number of scatter rugs, and they're the words, you know, connotations of learning, science, abstraction. They come from Latin and Greek. So don't push the analogy too far.
0: I love
1: but
0: this.
1: It works up to a
0: I
1: point.
0: I love this. I think we need to do a language of linguists, analogies of linguists next time, ways of thinking about the English language. How interesting. So,
1: well, it does work well, because you've got, you know, a basic word like, I don't know, ask in English, and then in French you've got question, and then Latin you've got interrogate. Mm. And yes, they're not entirely synonymous, of course, but, you know, the question is, do we even have synonyms in the language? They're always slightly different, but they're stylistically hugely different, aren't they? You've got English rise, mount is French, ascend is Latin, or quack and leech were the original English words for doctor, and then we stole doctor from French, and then we got physician from Latin. So, you know, we've got this kind of stylistic hierarchy in English vocabulary.
0: So was quack, I know I've just jumped back into English, but was quack, I always thought it was some sort of nickname for a doctor, but that was an old name for doctor.
1: Oh, well, yeah, it was always, always disparaging,
0: right,
1: really.
0: Right.
1: The quacksalver, it was actually a word we stole from Dutch, so it's Germanic. Dutch was a close relative. But leech was the official, it was the English word, and then it kind of morphed into the blood-sucking aquatic worm.
0: Yeah.
1: And unleech was the really bad physician. So that was an unleech, yes.
0: And did leech come from, so the worm came after the doctor, or was leech?
1: Yes.
0: All right, how amazing. 1-300-222-702. Tell us about the French word that's in English that you love to use. There's so many of them, we'll jump into some now. Let's get to the food and drink examples, Kate.
1: Oh, food and drink. There's no end to that. In fact, you kind of wonder, what the Anglo-Saxon table looked like. Yeah. But you know, we lost so many words. So we shouldn't overdo the idea of an impoverished vocabulary at that time. It's just a lot of words disappeared. But yes, we've got words for, you know, French words, dinner, supper, feast. They're all French words, but humble breakfast is English, or it's sort of half English, half Norse. You know, words like appetite, taste.
0: Oh, yeah.
1: Meat is Anglo-Saxon, but as soon as you turn it into food, it becomes the French word. Venison, beef, veal, mutton, pork, bacon, sausage.
0: Oh, I see. Yes.
1: Fish is Anglo-Saxon, but haddock, mackerel, you know, perch, salmon, sardine, oyster, they're all French. Fowl is English, but partridge, pheasant, quail. Wow. So as soon as it's turned into food, and I do notice my butcher, who used to sell oxtails, so the inferior cuts of the meat are always given English words, so ox is English. But now oxtails are quite posh, Emma. They're very expensive. So now they're tall beef tails, my butcher. So they're given the French word.
0: Isn't that interesting that the kind of the plebby stuff stays English and the higher falutin stuff becomes, gets to have the French name. Isn't that interesting?
1: It's very
0: the height
1: interesting.
0: Of style. How about you? 1-300-222-702. Champagne, of course.
1: Oh,
0: that's
1: yes.
0: a whole region of France. I mean, those ones are pretty much, Champagne is actually a place in France as well. And thinking about other examples, we've got, cafe, of course, the cafe.
1: Yes. I mean, we've continued to swipe, you know, suck up these French words. I mean, the ones that I mentioned earlier were very old ones, but yes, it continues. And also that kind of je ne sais quoi word order, you know, that's my favourite from a menu was clams Larry.
0: Yeah.
1: You know? But why is Larry following clams? Yes. You know, it's sort of, you know.
0: Oh, that's so funny. Yes. Like steak tartare or whatever. Yeah, yes. I see.
1: Exactly.
0: It's rearranging the verb or the noun.
1: That's
0: a the adjective. I would get my grammar wrong, which is terrible when I have a linguist on the radio. So, cafe, restaurant, menu, entree, buffet, cuisine, souffle, croissant, crepe, vinaigrette, hors d'oeuvre is like, you know, that's a great one. We were talking about words that people pronounce incorrectly last time, and hors d'oeuvre is one that you can get wrong. Mousse, of course, fondue, liqueur.
1: Oh, yes.
0: What about fashion and style? It's interesting, isn't it, when we think about those words and French.
1: Oh, most certainly. I always think of the underwear, you know, that we've got the, undies, English, panties, French, you know, says it all really. You know, pantaloons or, hang on, they're French. What are the ones?
0: Lingerie.
1: Bloomers and drawers.
0: Oh, yeah,
1: Both of those words are English. Yeah, lingerie, you know, petticoat. They're all French.
0: Yes. What about knickers? That'd be English.
1: English, knickers. That's right.
0: So,
1: I had an interesting experiment. I've done this for a few years with students, and I give them a lot of smell words, and they have to rank them according to how severe the smell is. So they're words like, you know, stench and stink and perfume, aroma, etc. So they rank them, and it's, you know, they've got about sort of 12 words, and always, you know, the oldest ones are English, and they have the worst smell. So stink and stench are pretty appalling in modern English. They were once, you know, sweet smelling. You wouldn't believe
0: really?
1: It, but the stench of flowers in old English. Smell was, you know, neutral, but no longer. Smelly is pretty bad. But then you've got it's all of the French words are, you know, are the positive ones. So perfume, fragrance, aroma. Odor is the oldest of the French words, and that's already got a bit of a whiff about it. So that's not great. You know, you go into a room and that odor.
0: Odor. Yeah. And was odor, I don't know how much you know about your old French, but was odor sort of more neutral? Oh, more positive. Yeah. Wow. Isn't that interesting how the change happens over time?
1: Well, it's a taboo area. Of course, French has been deodorizing English for centuries along with Latin. So, but, you know, you can't stop these taboos. So they will always undermine the euphemistic magic of any word that comes into the language.
0: Ensemble, a fashion ensemble, couture, accessories from accessoire, and cutting a fine silhouette.
1: Yes, exactly. It's striking. And I mean, there have been these sort of crazy ideas to oust English or oust these words from English and restore the, you know, the good English words. But it's just not going to work. It's just, you know, particularly in the world of medicine, you know, we'd have, I don't know, you know, intestines were ass ropes and,
0: oh, wow.
1: And flesh strings were muscles, you know. And,
0: yeah, be like, no, thank you. We want to keep it there. Yeah.
1: Not to mention leeches and leechcraft. So, and my own discipline of linguistics would be speechcraft.
0: Yeah, yeah. Oh, isn't that, of course, linguistics, of course. Mm. That's French as well. And so looking at the art and culture, you know, you've got encore, tableau, portrait, avant-garde, mm-hmm. Cliche. Mm. You've got critique, ballet, genre, all of those words. Where would we be without them? We need them, I think.
1: We certainly do. And, you know, sometimes we've stolen the French word on a few occasions. So we've actually got sort of two words for the price of one. So chief and chef, for example.
0: Oh,
1: so
0: yeah.
1: Chef is a more recent borrowing. So that's got the sh word sound that's, you know, close to the French, whereas chief is older, but they're the same word historically. And all we borrow the French word and they come in with different pronunciations because they've got an English one, a bit like Harris versus harass.
0: Mm.
1: And sometimes we then get the, you know, two words. So humane, human, antique. They're the same word. They've just got the different stress pattern, but they've given us two different words. So we do well with the words we swipe from French.
0: Yeah, I'm thinking about the social ones. You've got rendezvous, RSVP, mm-hmm. bon voyage, a faux pas, déjà vu, mm-hmm. blasé, naïve, nonchalant, etiquette, chauffeur, concierge. They're all great ones as well. And what about when we talk about our feelings? You know, there's ennui. Malaise.
1: Oh, yes. Mm-hmm. Yes.
0: Panache.
1: And it's always hard to know just how French you should make your pronunciation, isn't it? We've got this sort of all-purpose French vowel we trot out, like, oh,
0: yes.
1: Doesn't matter what French vowel.
0: Yeah,
1: was
0: like
1: originally.
0: Those Concords were doing.
1: That's right. Yeah.
0: Yes. Oh, oh, oh. Yeah, it's like so over the top, isn't it?
1: It is. It's beautiful.
0: I wonder what people do in other languages when they're trying to sound like us. So we go, oh, oh, oh, oh, for French. Like, what do people do when they're trying to sound like English-speaking people?
1: That's a very good question. I don't know how to answer that.
0: Yeah, I bet they are.
1: Very interesting find out.
0: There will be some. There'll be people taking the, you know, the Mickey out of us in the same way. It's probably like that, that, that, that, that, that, that, like that, won't it? Something a bit like that.
1: Well, I'm sure the French would have something to say about that. And I always love the fact that, you know, we call them French letters, but the French call them English raincoats. You know, there's always a bit of tit for tat with this vocabulary. It's sort of two-way street, really.
0: So great to speak with you. What a great chat. We could speak. We could just, you know, keep going all evening with these.
1: Oh, there's no end to it.
0: It's a very vast topic. Thank you so much, Kate.
1: My pleasure. Thank you.
0: The linguist. Thank you. See you later. That's Kate Burridge. She is a linguist at Monash University.

0: At Lulu there with Champs-Élysées. That was a fun chat, wasn't it? We'll do language again this time next week. Coming up after the news, you won't believe this, two comedians will be here, Pat Sunderland and Gemma Urban, with some great stories that have been, you know, doing the rounds, hopefully for your amusement. We've got 5 minutes of news first. It's 9 p.m.
1: ABC News. Good evening, I'm Noni Edwards. Opposition leader Angus Taylor has pledged generational tax reform in his budget reply, kicking off a major economic policy fight with Labor. Here's political reporter Lexi Junewick.
2: The opposition leader's newly unveiled proposal vows to oppose Labor's tax reforms and permanently end tax bracket creep, which occurs when inflation pushes wages into a higher tax bracket. Mr Taylor's two-stage tax back guarantee will initially only address the lower tax brackets, delivering a typical taxpayer a cut of about $250 in the first year, which would rise to about $1,000 a year from the fourth year of the changes.
3: This is generational tax reform.
2: It's understood the first stage of the plan will cost $22.5 billion over the 4 years from 2028 to 2029 onwards.
1: Nationals leader Matt Canavan has reiterated his vision for a hyper-Australia in his first budget in reply speech. Senator Canavan says the country's path to prosperity is reliant on more oil, gas, coal-fired power stations and factories. He's backed opposition leader Angus Taylor's plan to curb what he calls mass migration in order to improve living standards and vowed to fight as hard as possible to fight Labor's tax reforms.
4: I commit that the Nationals and the Liberals will always fight to hand on a stronger and wealthier country than the one we have inherited. Labor's own budget forecasts higher inflation, lower real wages and fewer homes because of its broken promises on tax.
1: Federal Housing Minister Claire O'Neill has labelled Angus Taylor's budget reply uncosted nonsense. The opposition leader has pledged to deliver more houses for Australians through measures including a $5 billion infrastructure fund he says will unlock 400,000 new homes. Mr Taylor's also promised to oppose Labor's tax reforms and permanently end tax bracket creep, which occurs when inflation pushes wages into a higher tax bracket. Ms O'Neill says his proposal lacks detail.
5: This is a complete thought bubble, uncosted nonsense that is not going to help a single person at home pay their bills or get ahead here. In contrast, Labor has delivered now 5 tax cuts to the Australian people.
1: A migration expert has challenged both the framing and the facts behind the Coalition's position on migrant benefits in its budget reply. Australian National University Professor Alan Gamlin says the Coalition is framing budget pressures as welfare going to migrants, despite migrants contributing to the system while receiving little in return.
6: The temporary migrant population, which is a large and growing portion of the migration system, is not entitled to welfare or NDIS or any substantial benefits, despite the fact that they pay taxes to fund those entitlements.
1: China's president has shown Donald Trump around the Temple of Heaven in central Beijing after the two leaders held talks in the capital for more than 2 hours. Here's Foreign Affairs reporter Stephen Jedgetts.
7: Xi Jinping has taken the US president on a tour through the well-known monument and tourist hotspot with media kept at a distance. The two leaders spent more than 2 hours in talks earlier today. China's been pressing the US to stop weapon sales to Taiwan and trying to convince the Trump administration to make a statement opposing Taiwanese independence. Chinese state media say Xi Jinping told Donald Trump that if the Taiwan issue isn't handled properly, then the two countries risk clashing or even coming into conflict.
1: UK Prime Minister Sir Keir Starmer is facing the prospect of a leadership challenge, with his health minister reported to be ready to resign and call a leadership spill. The BBC's Henry Zeffman has more.
8: On what could prove a day of multiple major political developments, here's the first. Angela Rayner, the former Deputy Prime Minister, has settled her tax affairs with HMRC. It removes the main obstacle to Ms Rayner pursuing a leadership campaign should Wes Streeting, the Health Secretary, trigger a contest today. That is still what his allies and opponents widely expect him to do. If he presses ahead, he would need the backing of 80 fellow MPs, as would any other candidates who then jumped into the race. The exception is Sir Keir. For now, though, there is no formal challenge, and Sir Keir has made clear that if there is one, he would stand in it.
1: To sport now in basketball, six-time NBL MVP Bryce Cotton says he's excited ahead of his long-awaited debut for the Australian Boomers. The American-born 33-year-old gained his Australian citizenship last year and will don the green and gold as part of Australia's qualifiers for next year's World Cup. The Boomers will play games against Guam and the Philippines at Perth Arena in July. Cotton says representing Australia at the World Cup would be an amazing opportunity. ABC News.
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0: Great to have you with me this evening. Yeah, another hour to go on the show and lots ahead for you. In about half an hour's time, Queenie Van Der Zandt will be here. She's got a great new comedy musical. It's got its international debut happening in lots of places, actually, Wagga Wagga, Canberra, Wyong and also Sydney. So she'll be along to tell you about it. It's all about midlife and some of the amusing things that can happen in the middle of your life. So she'll be here and she'll be telling you about the basis for that. And ahead of that, we're talking about You Won't Believe This. This is where a couple of comedians come in. They've canvassed the amusing things happening around the world. They bring them to you for your enjoyment. That's what we'll be doing first up here on Evenings on ABC Radio Sydney, 666 Canberra and ABC Radio right around New South Wales.
11: Oh, really?
12: Wow.
13: What does that mean?
11: Yeah, what does that mean?
14: I can't believe it.
11: Oh, my. I can't believe
0: it. Pat Sunderland, welcome.
15: Hello.
0: And Gemma Urban, welcome.
16: Hey.
0: Before we jump into your stories, anything in the comedy world that you'd like to tell me about that you're involved in?
15: The thing I've got to plug is a fantastic ABC podcast that I've been working on. It's called If You're Listening. It stars the, sort of talented Matt Bevan, I suppose. He's all right, I guess, but that's what I've been working on at the moment, so check that out.
0: You must have learnt so much. Do you know, are you the dinner party? I bet you're the dinner party connoisseur now. You know everything happening in the world. You can rattle off amazing stats on geopolitical
15: I have
0: situation.
15: So many dinner party stories about If You're Listening, but they're all just about how terrible Matt Bevan is. He's a lovely man.
0: I love the TV version that he does as well and how he breaks it down with all those clips and everything. It's really cool.
15: Search If You're Listening on YouTube or on the ABC website.
0: How about you, Gemma? What have you been doing, comedically lately?
16: I've been doing it. I can promise you that much. No, I am working really, really hard. I'm going to be starting my own comedy production rooms. So I'll be doing that. I decided to call it Lovely Day Comedy. It's actually dedicated after my older brother, who sadly passed away. And Lovely Day is something that he would always say. I just thought it's the coolest in the world to put him on the logo and something I work really hard for. He's literally the reason I have my sense of humour and how I am today. So
0: cool.
16: I'm hoping to start that room and it'll either go really well or you'll see me crumbling as a business. I'll be in debt.
0: Keep a look for it, Lovely Day. And I guess you go there when you're looking for funny stuff. Is that what happens with a comedy, room like this? What happens in these places?
16: Oh, we're doing lineups. So it's a comedy show.
0: Yeah, great.
16: Hopefully fortnightly, weekly, monthly, whatever that may be. But I bring really, really funny friends who, not to brag, but I know people in comedy. And I bring them to a room and we perform and it's an awesome lineup, awesome night, such fun. I can promise you laughs.
0: And you're currently a 2026 Raw Comedy State finalist as well, Gemma. Pretty exciting. I was hearing Mandy Nolan, actually. She was on a program on the ABC that I was listening to. She's doing workshops to help older women do stand-up, find the comedy gold in their life and then go and do it. And she says they're a tough lot. They're pretty tough and keep her accountable.
16: Yeah. Put aside every revengeance you have in your life, okay, and say something funny about it.
0: Yeah, and how to find the funny, which is obviously an absolute craft. So let's jump into what you guys have brought us this week. Let's start with you, Pat. So tell us about the South Florida police and their beef with Ben Affleck and Matt Damon over the rip.
15: Yeah, so this is, if anyone's seen this recent action thriller, The Rip, it's just your basic sort of cop drama. These two narcotics officers played by Matt Damon and Ben Affleck, it's that classic story of they do a drug bust, one of them thinks, hey, if we're crooked cops and we decide to, we'll make a lot more money. Now, they've run into issues with the South Florida police force because two South Floridian police officers are suing Matt Damon and Ben Affleck, basically saying, you're defaming us, you two are clearly portraying us in this movie, and you're trying to imply that we're, you know, doing some sort of terrible behavior. Now, crucially, Matt Damon and Ben Affleck in this movie are not named after these complainants. Like, they didn't name themselves after these. They don't look like the police officers that are suing them. So I'm slightly worried that these two police officers sort of self-reporting here, because they basically said, hey, you guys are starring this movie about two crooked cops that end up killing a bunch of other police officers, ripping off a bunch of drug money and getting into all kinds of trouble. That's clearly based on us. That's all right, guys? You've practically stolen our identity.
16: They're incriminating themselves.
15: Yeah. Well, what's next? He also steals candy from babies. I invented that. What are you doing?
0: Yeah, so they've gone and seen themselves in it too much. They're like, wait a minute. They don't too much. I suppose with defamation law, it's all about, you know, there'd be plenty of cops, right? The South Florida police, there'd be a lot of them. You know, with defamation, you meant to pinpoint it down to, it meant to be identifiable.
15: Exactly.
0: Right?
15: And this will presumably be the defense. Also, I don't know who you will have less luck suing than, like, the Hollywood machine, you know what I mean?
0: Yeah, yeah.
15: But it just seems like, well, I don't know why you'd go watch, like, Beauty and the Beast and be like, Gaston, he's clearly based on me, this villainous monster. I just, guys, just leave it alone. And
16: like, he's a hurting man. Gaston's a hurting man. He's trying his best, okay?
0: I love it. That's a great one, Pat. We're doing You Won't Believe This, and Gemma Urban, we were just talking about French just before the news, actually, the way the French language has infiltrated English and it's everywhere. You've got a story about, you know, about police, actually, French police.
16: Yeah, so get this. The French police warns drivers to beware of drunken deer. Police in France are warning drivers to beware of drunken deer and other inebriated wildlife wandering onto roads after eating fermented fruits. So, look, listen, guys, the deer, they're just trying to have some fun, okay? It's a Saturday night, they're having a few fruits, all right? And in my opinion, I feel like the humans are just getting in the way, right? Like, on the roads, the roads are their dance floor, right? And they're like, the humans are just on the roads, get off our dance floors, we're trying to break it down. And it goes, drivers were warned to keep a lookout for sudden crossing, inconsistent trajectory, immobilization on the road, and disorderly escape. So I decided to translate in deer language.
0: Oh, yeah.
16: Right?
0: Yeah.
16: So sudden crossing. Basically, that's when they're hitting the moonwalk on the road, right? They're hitting the moonwalk. Michael Jackson movies just come out. They're trying to hit it, and it's sudden crossing on the road with the moonwalk. Inconsistent trajectory, that's when they just don't know which side to do a backflip on. You know, they're like, their right's more dominant, so they're like trying to organize that, and they don't know which way to go to hit the backflip. The immobilization, you know, when in a moment when you're in the club and it's like midnight and you're like, what am I doing? Where am I?
15: The deer's taking a little bit of ecstasy as well.
16: I don't know
15: who
16: I am. Where do my friends go? Do you know what I mean? And then the disorderly escape, that's when they decide to leave the club. And they're like, you know what? It's time to go home, go to bed. It's been a rough night.
0: And they're not being quiet for the neighbours. You're meant to leave quietly when you leave the club.
16: Yeah. And they're leaving like, where am I? So they're just trying to have a bit of fun,
0: The fermented fruit, now this has been happening for a long time. Like animals have been munching is it elephants that love fermented watermelon or something?
15: Yeah, the bears will get into fermented apples.
0: Yeah.
15: They absolutely go crazy for it. I love the disordered crossing and the sudden movements, because it's like a sober deer when it sees a car like freezing the headlights, they freak out. Whereas a drunk deer clearly goes, I reckon I'm faster. I reckon I can cross before
16: it's
15: the
16: like,
15: car.
16: Watch me hit this moonwalk.
15: Exactly.
16: You know what I mean?
0: I was giving moonwalk tutorial over the radio yesterday for some other reason. I can't remember now. And the key to the moonwalk, if people don't know, is you need to have socks on and be on a smooth surface. And it's all about the foot going backwards has to be flat. So you have a toe up, then you have a flat foot sliding back, and then you change and push a flat foot back. And that's how you get the cool travel of a moonwalk. So,
15: I see.
0: You know, do try this at home. Be careful. Maybe not after fermented fruits, but yet get some nice slippery socks on and see how far you can push your foot backwards with a flat foot and then don't move again until you've changed, you know, ball and foot, and then, yeah. There
15: yeah,
0: you go.
15: It does sound like it would be complicated by a hoof, doesn't it?
0: That's right. How do they moonwalk with the hoof? Like, it's like...
15: Michael Jackson would have never made it if he was a centaur. I mean, that much is obvious to me.
0: Pat Sunderland is here, so is Gemma Urban. We're going through some of the most amusing things that have been piquing their interest over the past week. Pat, talk to me about this video that's, this rescue video. Interesting.
15: It's animals getting up to no good. That seems to be the theme of tonight's
16: event. Damn animals.
15: We've hit all the major animals, which is deer, Floridians, and now a leopard. So this is a car, I won't say what brand, a car manufacturing plant in, I believe it's Chakan in India, that the workers realized that in the middle of the, and this is a huge manufacturing plant, they discovered a leopard had snuck onto the premises. And so they had to evacuate the entire building, all the workers, shut everything down so that people, you know, animal control could go in and get the leopard out. Now, again, it is an enormous building that this leopard is trapped in. So they had no idea where it was.
16: Where's the leopard? Where's Wally? Where's the leopard?
15: Exactly. So it sort of became like, you know, like the movie Predator, yes. or Alien, actually, take
0: or
15: your
0: Cujo.
15: Choice.
0: Yeah.
15: Or Cujo.
0: Jaws, but on land.
15: Land Jaws. Of just these animal control workers trying to, looking at all the cameras, trying to figure out where an animal which is built for stealth, you know. And eventually they managed to catch him in a very sort of Looney Tunes-esque system of getting one, like a massive trap, putting some food in it and dropping the trap once the leopard got in, it was safely evacuated. But I just hope that all the CCTV of this leopard stalking through the car factory was saved, because is that not the best car ad you can imagine?
0: Oh,
15: you know,
0: yes.
15: The two types of car ads are when your kids need to go to soccer, how are you going to get them there? Well, try this. And the other one is like, what if your car was a rhino? And this is this is perfect for that genre of ad, you know?
0: True. That's true. And also all the kind of logos on cars often depict that as well, don't they? I'm trying to think of one now. I'm picturing animals on car bonnets or sleek kind of things, but now one isn't coming to mind.
15: Yeah, the Porsche kitty cat, the Toyota Tiger. The what else is there? The Volkswagen Maine
0: Coon. The Beetle Bunyip.
15: Yeah, that's right. Love the Beetle Bunyip.
0: But yeah, you're right. And the number of times you see those ads though, where it's an animal that turns into a car, isn't it?
15: Yeah,
0: it's
15: exactly.
0: Running, and then it just becomes like, and you know, they're fast, right?
15: Yeah.
0: Wow.
15: You give me the CCTV footage at about $10 worth of AI credits, I will generate for you an award-winning car ad.
0: How terrifying though. You know, we had a rat in our house the other day, and even that was awful, not knowing where it went. You know, that's terrible, right?
15: Yeah.
16: Oh,
0: and
16: my
0: imagine
16: gosh.
0: That leopard style. Like,
15: yeah, you're losing the cool factor when it's just a rat. That's a lot harder to turn into an ant.
16: I'd take leopard any day.
0: Yeah, terrifying.
16: Not a rat for the leopard.
0: And Gemma, how about you? Let's get to the next story that you've brought along tonight. And it's about a speeding ticket. Even though this car hadn't moved. Tell me about this.
16: Oh, goodness. So listen to this. Speeding ticket for museum's Knight Rider replica car despite not moving in years. The Volvo Museum near Chicago, which has a replica of this show's Trans Am that hasn't moved from its exhibit in years, recently receiving a $50 traffic ticket from the Big Apple, alleging its car was doing 59 kilometres per hour in a 40 zone in Brooklyn on April 22nd. The first thing I would like to say, I'm really jealous. Did you guys see that? Did you guys see what I said? It says $50.
0: Oh, I see.
15: Yeah, ticket. That is a cheap.
16: For a traffic
0: US
16: ticket.
0: US dollars.
15: Yeah.
16: Oh, my. No.
15: But
16: I got it here. So, so $50 is $68.97 in
0: bargain.
16: EV.
0: Bargain.
15: That's the dream.
16: I don't know if you guys have run a red light recently. No. I can promise you it's $560.
0: $560.
15: Oh my God.
16: I swear, I feel like the Australian government, when they give you a fine, is like, hey, here's your fine and have fun taking out a small loan.
15: Yeah.
16: That you'll need to fund this fine.
0: Did someone take the car out? Is that what's happened? So someone's taken out of the museum for a spin?
16: Yeah, well, that's the other thing. I feel like I personally, if I was the boss of that museum, I would love to bring all my employees together and would have a morale building exercise. It would be like, let's take a bet on which employee do you you think has gone and taken this out for a spin? Do you know that, like, everyone has that one employee.
15: I mean, does the replica Knight Rider, does it move? Is it capable of, is it a working car?
16: Well, we'll find out. It's like, Gregory, what'd you do? It's always one person.
0: Is this the car that goes, I don't think so? Yeah. Is that the one?
15: Well, this is why I got the ticket, because it was talking back to the officer. It was, do you know how fast you were going? Why, yes, I do. Yes, I do, officer.
16: It's like, don't talk back to me.
15: Yeah.
0: Becky Fox, that's a great one. Well done. We're talking about, you won't believe this, and Pat Sunderland's here and so is Gemma Urban. Pat, what do you got for us next? Something about representing yourself in court?
15: I need to go through every stage of this guy's story because I find it absolutely fascinating. This is a guy from Orlando in the US. His name is Jathan Lawrence Gilder. That's Jathan, J-A-Y-T-H-A-N.
0: Jathan.
15: Yeah, his name is Jathan.
0: Come on.
16: He must be the worst kid in school.
15: Yeah.
16: Like every roll call teacher's like, Jason, why do you do this to me, man?
15: Yeah, it is a good one to make fun of your teacher for. Yeah. But this guy, like so many of us, wanted to get some expensive jewelry but didn't have the money for it.
0: Yeah.
15: So he came up with a very clever scheme, which is that he went into a massive, you know, fancy jewelry chain. I can't say the word jewelry. And he said, "Hi, I am an assistant to an NBA player who wants to buy some very expensive earrings for his girlfriend.
16: Nice.
15: Could you just show me what you've got? And, you know, I know his taste and I will, I'll just take a look." So starting gambit, you know, he's made up this lie about being an NBA assistant, but let's see where he goes with this. They display these priceless earrings. So this part of the plan has worked. Enter phase two of his very clever plan, which is he then grabs all the earrings and runs out of the building. So he does
16: happens
15: a runner
16: to the best of us.
15: With this jewelry and jumps into his van and speeds off. Now, pretty quickly, because he's caught on CCTV and he's driven off in this pretty noteworthy van, pretty quickly he gets pulled over by police and he doesn't have Knight Rider to, you know, give him an alibi. So he goes, "All right, the police have pulled me over. I've got these, you know, $700,000 worth of earrings. What do I do with them?" And so he goes, "Oh, I know. I'll put them in a place that they won't be able to pat me down. I'll put them in my mouth."
16: Oh, nice.
15: So he puts them in his mouth and he gets pulled out by the police. Now, the police start asking him questions and, of course, he can't answer because he's got jewelry in his mouth. And then he comes up with the greatest part of his scheme, which both allows him to answer the police's questions while continuing to hide the jewelry. He swallows them. So this guy then had to spend 2 weeks in jail while they were waiting for him to pass $700,000 worth of jewelry, worth of earrings. Thankfully, he didn't try to get a necklace down there. And he has now passed it and so is now being put on trial, facing several decades worth of, potential time in jail.
16: Not fair.
15: And
16: not
15: the latest development is that he is representing himself in court.
0: Oh, my goodness. Now, I'm immediately thinking about the poor person who had to gather the evidence.
15: Yeah.
0: There'd be someone having to take photos or videos, wouldn't they, to show the evidence.
15: Mm.
0: Yuck. And then what happens to the diamonds? And
15: well,
0: just the next
15: I reckon
0: buys
15: you can
0: them?
15: Pick them up for a steal.
0: Yeah.
15: You know, this is like when you find a house that someone's been brutally murdered in. You know, this is the dream. You go to that police auction. I assume they auction it at the police. I assume they don't give it back to the jewelry store.
16: You want us back, we'll clean it.
15: Yeah.
0: You think about the woman being proposed to with that diamond, you know, then she finds out the story.
15: Wow, what a
16: it's
15: huge.
16: All I can afford. I can't afford anything else.
15: Its
16: value because it's got poo all over it. You know what I mean? It decreases in value.
15: This is a beautiful. I've never seen anything like this. Some sort of brown sapphire. Is
0: oh
15: it?
0: My gosh.
15: Is it from is it for the red earth of Australia?
0: Now, I've had someone with a very helpful suggestion back to our, when I was talking about the cars and the animals, the Jaguar. Come on. We missed it. Thank you. That's Snoopy and Nora.

0: is the very long, you can only trust yourself to represent you in court after pooping out stolen Tiffany diamonds. Which, because even aside from Breakfast at Tiffany's, there's also diamonds aren't forever, you know. They're about 2 weeks and then they find them in your stool.
1: Oh my gosh, they need to sack this up editor, because Breakfast at Tiffany's, that was the line. Mm. I mean, that it's right there. It's comic gold. And that's how you know when something's comic gold, when it seems like obvious, but it's not.
2: But it's brilliant.
1: Brilliant like
2: Simple,
1: a diamond. Shimmering
2: it's not
1: brilliant.
2: A waste Shine of word in like that whole sentence.
1: Shimmering brilliance there from Pat. Now, we're still in the States because lots of funny things happen there, let's face it, Gemma, Urban. And you've got a story about a Missouri judge who wore an Elvis wig to court. We're in court as well.
2: I do. We're on the same thing. Yeah. I have no idea how much we're just aligned.
0: Simpatico. Yeah.
2: Subconsciously. Yeah. All those, you know, maybe within the poo, you know, the bowel movements. Sorry, I'm getting too gross. All right, let's hope I read this properly this time. Missouri judge who wore an Elvis wig and often played his music in court agrees to step down. According to the commission, Judge Matthew Thornhill routinely wore the Elvis wig in the courtroom around Halloween time and would offer people options, how nice, on how they wanted to be sworn in before testifying, including an option where he played Elvis music from his phone. Good man. Thornhill also sometimes plays the song while entering the courtroom. Court records show, can a man have a moment? Okay, he goes into the courtroom every day. It's the same thing day in, day out. He just wants a theme song.
1: Okay, come on. You must have gone through the Elvis back catalogue and come up with the appropriate songs here.
2: Do you know what I mean? Like, it's just, he's getting in the mood. He's bringing out the energy. And I have no problems with what this man has done in any way, shape or form.
0: Yeah, even if you ended up in the jailhouse.
1: Do you think some of the people have suspicious minds?
2: Suspicious minds, good one. So get this.
0: Someone
2: also
0: get Richard Glover on the phone and name some new more Elvis songs. They ain't nothing but a hound dog. I don't know.
1: Do you think when they get out of jail, they'll be back in the ghetto?
0: both a good Elvis pun and a chilling statement on the social conditions of America at the moment.
1: Look, I'm lucky because I have the music catalogue here. I have the benefit of our ABC music catalogue, which I've just brought up here. And I'm just trolling through to see if any other Elvis songs apply just like that.
2: Well, get this, guys. The board also said that Thornhill sometimes mentioned Elvis lyrics or the singer's date of birth or death during the court, even though it wasn't relevant. So I like to picture Mr. Thornhill in the court, and he's like, so Mrs. Lacey, you're suing Mr. Jefferson because his dog jumped over your fence. But he ain't nothing but a hound dog. Come on now. You know, and everyone's like, what? Yeah. Where are we? Is this kangaroo court? What's going on? Yeah. What's going on?
1: Good. The ones I'm looking at here, it's Now or Never.
0: That's good. I was trying. The only one I could think of was Edge of Reality, and I was trying. It's very difficult to work into a legal context, I must say.
1: When you're asking them to enter their plea, you know, it could be it's Now or Never for them to do that. All Shook Up.
0: That's good.
1: That's pretty good. Edge of Reality is there. I can't see Kentucky Rain.
0: Again, tricky to work into a legal context.
1: And I'll Be Home for Christmas. If you go in the lockup, there you go.
2: Good. Caught during Christmas.
0: That's very, how to make gravy.
1: That's very good, nice. Isn't it? Lots of simpatico here with these stories.
0: Yeah.
1: On that one, Gemma, though.
2: Yeah.
1: More of it. I mean, court, bit boring. And they're wearing a wig anyway sometimes,
2: exactly.
1: The judges. So why not?
2: You didn't specify which kind of wig.
1: Yeah,
0: exactly.
2: You know what I mean? It's our wig.
0: Yeah.
2: Not the one you want.
1: How else could you make court more entertaining, Pat?
0: I think squeaky gavel is an easy one.
1: The big ones from the Easter show. Like a great big one, like a an inflatable one that's kind of a metre long.
0: Yeah. And I think the term cruel and unusual punishment needs a rebrand, because I think that could just as easily be interesting and entertaining punishments, you know? some sort of ironic, if you get caught speeding, you have to only walk at a pace of like 1 kilometre an hour,
1: Great.
0: That kind of sort of, like a genie wish, where they kind of get you in an ironic punishment.
1: That's so good.
0: Yeah. The trouble with, funny wigs and stuff is that it's all good when it's low-key crimes, when it's disputes over boundaries, and very difficult when you get to the more serious crimes.
2: Yeah, describe the murder and do it in the wig.
0: Yeah, exactly.
1: Yeah, Pat.

0: got another great story involving an animal. Now, tell me what this coyote got up to.
1: Yes, so this is, speaking of a jailhouse, this takes place at Alcatraz Island in San Francisco. Alcatraz Island, I don't know if people knew, obviously famous for the prison that used to be there for so long, but it's now a seabird sort of sanctuary.
0: Right.
1: And they caused some trouble when a coyote was found on this island, which was very strange because it is like a mile in the bay of San Francisco.
0: Yeah.
1: And so they went, we couldn't believe it. This coyote swam a full mile from San Francisco out to Alcatraz. And then they discovered that based on various, you know, tracks and DNA in the coyote's fur and everything, that it actually swam 2 miles from a different from Angel Island, further away. 2 miles, that's more than 3 kilometres. Now, to put this in perspective, over the time that Alcatraz was a prison, it had some 30-odd prisoners at one point or another escaped and attempted to swim back to the mainland.
0: Yeah.
1: And none of or maybe a couple might have made it, but they're all presumed dead, basically. And for a long time, that was thought because of the choppiness of the water, the conditions. Yeah. But it turns out it was probably just because they were full of coyotes.
2: Oh, my goodness.
1: People were stripped to a skeleton like a pack of piranhas
0: by
1: just the coyotes.
0: Yeah, that's right. Because, you know, think about Fort Denison, Pinch Gut in Sydney Harbour.
1: Absolutely.
0: And the idea was if you did escape, the sharks would get you.
1: Jailbreak,
0: So the coyotes. And the coyote, I suppose, it just goes island to island and then has a munch on all these birds.
1: I'm just baffled that it knows that there's birds there. Because once it arrives, it's paradise for the coyote, these delicious endangered seabirds.
0: Yeah.
1: The good news is they managed to quickly track down and where the coyote was and confirm that there was no danger to the seabirds anymore. But I reckon let him have one. Let him have one.
2: Yeah,
1: he swam all the way there.
2: Bird.
1: Yeah.
2: To celebrate.
0: And a doggy bag. You know, he should be able to take some back to his other island.
1: Yeah, don't expect. He can't eat the whole bird and then swim 2 miles back to Angel Island.
0: That's give him incredible. And also just the idea of anyone swimming to Alcatraz is
1: I know.
0: It's a good idea. You could have a swimming event, couldn't you? It could be something people would pay to do that.
1: Do a nudie swim they do in Tasmania.
0: Right. That's right. With Dark Mofo or something
1: it's
0: called,
1: exactly.
0: Isn't it?
1: It's coming up. You swim to Alcatraz.
2: I feel like they should put the coyotes on the news and be like, how did you do it? Please give us your fitness advice.
1: Yeah,
2: do you
1: exactly.
2: know what I mean? Like, tell us your secret. How did you do it? Because we're stuck out here.
1: Yeah,
2: we've never made it this far. Yeah. So what's the secret in?
1: The key is he's got that dog in him.
2: Yeah.
1: You know, he's got that.
0: That's good. I mean, the other thing is, I suppose, you know, the swimsuit. They might be looking for a coyote suit
1: fur,
0: now.
1: Yeah.
0: Not so nice to the poor coyotes.
1: Mock coyote fur.
0: And maybe they'll have to get a special approval for the Olympics to be able to wear coyote when you're going for the 10K.
1: He's repairing the damage to the coyote brand done by Wile E. Coyote. You know what I mean? This coyote's got no trouble getting birds.
0: Yeah. That's a good one. Very good, Pat. That's brilliant. I love this simpatico here because, Gemma, the next story you've got is about a possum.
2: I know. Oh, my gosh. You see every single one. All right. So a real possum appears among plush toy animals in Australian airport gift shop on shelves crammed with cuddly toys, native animals in an Australian airport gift shop. One fluffy possum stood out. His big brown eyes were moving. Airport were able to remove the possum from the airport unharmed. And it was unlikely to have been placed there as a prank, as someone would have had to have put the possum through the X-ray screening machine to get it through to the secure departure terminal. I feel like that would just be a brilliant prank. And also a really hard explanation. It'd be like, security, I swear, look, I know it's a possum. Okay, but I have an employee and I got to prank him.
0: Oh, I love it so much.
2: Do you know what I mean? It's like, what's
0: I
2: that doing in the bag? You're like, I serve for good reason.
1: Curious what the possum made of the other plush animals. Like, did he think they were his friends? Is it like when you see a mannequin out of the corner of your eye and for a second you think it's a person? You're like, oh!
2: You know what I love? It's like the possum probably looking at the plush toy animals and it's like, really? That's what you think I look like?
1: Yeah.
2: You know what I mean? Like the wax museums of like the celebrities and it's like, really? Like that's hideous.
1: Yeah.
2: You know what I look like?
1: This is a crude stereotype of possums.
2: Exactly. This is something
1: disgusting.
2: Against us.
1: Yeah, that's a very good point.
0: It's so cute. cute, right? You can see the children's book, can't you? The day the possum was in the shop and, you know, what happens and someone buys it by mistake and takes it home, or the tourist who bought the possum as a toy and then they took it on the plane. And you know, it's a whole series, right?
2: Exactly. It's like, this is just my pet now.
1: Yeah.
0: Oh, you guys, you've really delivered. And I love the themes. We've had courts, animals, break-ins, a lot of break-ins, a lot of animals in places they're not meant to be.
1: Animals and crime is the sort of theme this week.
0: Fantastic. I think we need to go out on some Elvis. So out of that selection there, what do we think we should be playing out?
1: Oh, I think Jailhouse Rock is the most appropriate, but what's your favourite Elvis?
0: Jailhouse. It has to be. Look, let's play Jailhouse.
1: Nice.
0: Thank you both so much. Wonderful to have you. Enjoy.
1: Thanks, Emma.
0: Here's Jailhouse
2: Thank
0: Rock.
2: Thank you.

0: There's Elvis Presley, of course, with Jailhouse Rock, and Pat Sunderland and Gemma Urban were the comedians you heard on You Won't Believe this week.
1: This is Evenings with Emma Crowe.

0: Thank you. So nice to have you here. Your career has seen you on the telly and on the stage, and your great love is musical theatre and cabaret. When did you decide that showbiz was going to be your life?
1: Oh, very, very early. Very early in life. I think I wrote my first play based on the puppets that we were given for free when we opened a Commonwealth Bank account back in 1975, I think it was. And put that on in front of my entire grade two class. It was like, sit down, everyone, I've got something to say.
0: I love it.
1: And, so it was pretty, the die was set pretty early with me.
0: You've got so many things on the boil at the moment. You've got middle-aged musical meltdown. We'll chat about that in a sec. You've done shows invoking the greats like Joni Mitchell and Barbara Streisand, Ella Fitzgerald and Aretha Franklin, you know, the great divas.
1: Oh,
0: you
1: yes.
0: even have a thing called Choose Your Own Musical Theatre Adventure Show. And I guess in all these shows, it's the power of connection and storytelling that you're really seeking to harness, isn't it?
1: Yeah, I don't know about you, Emma, but the older I get, the more I just have, like, really and truly, there's two things I want. I want connection and I want authenticity. Mm. That's it. It's just, and I feel it more and more in my bones, and also just with the way that the world is getting. I feel like in my work that is more and more what I seek, that I just want, it's part of why, you know, one of the reasons why I wrote that show, Choose Your Own Adventure, which is kind of like a part kind of comedy gig, part cabaret, part pub quiz. You know, it's just, you know, I talk to the audience, they choose everything I do through their phones, and we have this amazing sort of sense of connection amongst us, and that's very much what I tried to do with Middle Rage too, in a very different way. It's not interactive in that same way, but I want to create community. We've just lost so much of our community. Mm-hmm. And art and music is a wonderful way of creating community and bringing hearts together and laughter together. It's very, very powerful.
0: You're an arts educator.

0: joke. Yeah.
1: They haven't got the imagination, so you need to turn up in the wig. Because I guess you get the wig. If you get the role, you get the wig. So you may as well along in a wig.
0: That's right. And then they're like, oh, look, we're not looking for, you know, someone like you. And you go, all right, okay, I'll come back tomorrow and let's see if you think the same, you know.
1: That's amazing. Queenie Van Der Zandt is here. Her show is called Middle Rage, a Musical Meltdown. How did you and your co-creator, Tiffany Nowak, come up with this one?
0: Well, we were actually at, we all turned 50, and we were at a 50th birthday of a friend of ours. So Tiffany and I are really good mates, and we had a really good friend called Carita who was having her 50th, and it was only a small group of women together, and we all sort of were chatting, and we didn't all know each other, and suddenly someone started talking about menopause, and that was it. It was just, we were off, you know. It was like everyone was like, oh my God, what is happening? What fresh hell is this? Why did no one warn us? You know, everyone was talking over each other, and I suddenly said, oh my God, we're not middle-aged, we are middle-aged. And we, you know, we all just howled with laughter, and someone said, Jesus, that's a fantastic idea, a great name for a show. And the next day, you know, I was in the shower where I get all my best ideas, and this little creative fairy kind of popped in my brain and went, you need to write a show called Middle Rage. And I immediately went, oh my God, I'm too tired. I was so tired. I was like, I said, it was the weirdest thing, Emma, because I immediately knew that was my future. It was not even negotiable. It was just like, it was like a premonition. It was like, this is it now. This is what you'll do. Yeah. And the funniest thing is I was driving to a gig that day, and Tiffany rang me, and she, who's my friend who was there, who's my co-writer and producer, she's actually a producer in real life, that's what she does for a living, and a theatre producer. And she rang me that day and went, oh my God, this is her word for word. She said, oh my God, I'm literally going to vomit in my mouth saying this, but I think you need to write a show called Middle Age and I need to produce it.
1: So you're both like, oh, okay, this is happening. Okay. It's like, yeah, it's all right.
0: Yeah, it's like, oh my God, it's not enough that we're going through menopause and we're like, we have to now write a show. Oh my God. And it was like, we really knew it was going to take a lot to get it to the, and it has. It's so been, it's sort 5 like, years of our lives. You know?
1: It's like, in spite of menopause, you're actually, you've conceived something. It's like you're going to give birth to it and it's in train and you have no choice, right?
0: That's right. I mean, I honestly have not thought of it like that. So brilliant. I'm going to say that in every interview from now on. And it's funny because we have thought of it on the other end, because right now we're like only 3 weeks out to rehearsal. And Tiffany said to me the other day, because we've both had children, she went, oh my God, I'm like, I feel like I'm at that stage where, you know, when you're just about to push her out and you go, okay, I'm not doing it actually. Yeah, yeah. I don't want to do it. I want it back in. Thank you. I'm not going, I can't do it. It's like, we're at that bit that right
1: Isn't
0: now.
1: Isn't that every show? I think every show has this last God. Minute in the, it wouldn't be showbiz if in the last kind of few weeks there's not someone yelling more energy and like reworking all the scenes. It always has this little crisis
0: that's
1: moment,
0: right.
1: Doesn't it? It
0: needs a push. Always. Yeah. Yes. Always. Yeah, that's right.
1: The final push at the end there. So, that's okay. Right. So you've based this around some real life stories from Australia. Women. Was it just from these women at the party, or have you gone and collected more stories since
0: No. So we sort of, we spent a whole year researching the show, and we kind of came up with, well, just researching what women go through in middle age. We immediately went, we can't just write this from one woman's perspective, because the whole point is that women have no voice anymore when they become middle aged. Everyone takes away our voices and we become invisible. And so I said immediately, it has to be based on lots and lots of women's stories. It can't be just me talking from my perspective, you know. So we went away and for a year we did a whole lot of research, and we came up with all of the different things. There was about 7 or 8 topics that were really prevalent in middle age for women, besides menopause, obviously invisibility, aging, like the unbelievable amount of, you know, like stuff that we get telling us that we should be fighting aging, and, you know, everything that happens to your bodies, and, you know, how that we're taught to kind of reel it back. And
1: yeah, and 50's the new 30 and
0: all that stuff, you know. And so all of that, the mental load that we carry, the fact that women, you know, the growing, you know, people at homeless is so much, you know, middle-aged women. You know, the way that we're represented in arts and culture, and the lack of representation, sandwich caring, which is a very new phenomenon, where because we're having children older, people are going through either teenage years or empty nesting at the same time as they're having menopause, at the same time as their parents are dying or they're having to look after. So this terrible kind of squeeze that's happening for women at that time. So we found all these different things, and then we spent 2 years interviewing women across Australia, working with all sorts of, like, we worked with about 160 diverse organisations, women from all different cultures.

0: There's different abilities, different, like, economic, status, blah, blah, blah. And got hundreds and hundreds and hundreds of stories. And from that material, over the last 2 years, we've cultivated that material and used that material to create the show.
1: We're talking about Middle Raged, a musical meltdown. It premieres this July in Canberra and theatres across Australia. So it's at the Joan in Penrith from the 3rd of July till 3rd and 4th of July. Canberra Theatre Centre, Wednesday the 8th of July through to the Saturday the 11th. Wagga Wagga Civic Theatre, Tuesday 4th of July till and Wednesday 15th of July. And then the Art House at Wyong on Saturday 18th, Sunday 19th of July. You're in that little moment now where you're in that kind of getting to the crunchy time of this, and Queenie Van is at the co-creator. Is here. So how do you get those stories, and then how do you choose the music? Because you've got a mixture of original music as well as some music from artists people will be familiar with, Missy Higgins, Sia, Pink and Tim Minchin. How do you work out where to place the music and what to use where?
0: So because I suppose there was never any doubt there would be music in it, because that's sort of a framework that I sort of perform in. I've had a huge career in music theatre and obviously in cabaret, since I was very, very young. I've been doing cabaret. And so it was always going to be musical. It's not a musical as such, the show. It's more like a review, that's probably the closest thing I can kind of call it, in that it has skits and songs and poems and a dance and a karaoke moment with the audience and it's got all these different elements to it. There's when you get to the show, there's all this stuff happening in the foyer. There's because women never relax, so we've got all of these beautiful things that people can do in the foyer. They can have one of our signature cocktails, like the non-Bloody Mary or the the estrogenic tonic gin and tonic, so it's really, really, it doesn't just start when they sit down. It's a really beautiful, because we, one of the things we really wanted to create in the show was a sense of sisterhood and a sense of really creating a community of people, to help each other through this period of our lives. And so there's all of this extra sort of stuff that's in it. And the music sort of, I don't know, it just became, it was very organic about where we just suddenly think this is where we need a song, and we need a call to arms. And so we'd go, oh, what's a really good call to arms, and then we'd suddenly think, oh, who's fabulous, at first we of course wanted all female, middle-aged female women doing the music, but we made a few exceptions for my mate Tim Minchin, who had a beautiful song that he then adapted and wrote another verse for us for the show. And
1: I've got a little bit of that song. It's Tim Minchin and Carry You. I'll play a little bit of that here.

0: Oh, he's just so brilliant, isn't he? He's so beautiful. Yeah,
1: and that beautiful song. Oh my God! It's so that song is interspersed with this extraordinary monologue that this woman gifted us about sitting in a waiting room with her mum, who's got dementia, she's about to put into care, who's stabbed herself with a garden fork, and her son on the other side, who's split his head open, and in a skateboarding accident, and she's in the middle of it all, going through menopause, and just going, how do I do all of this? And her father's just died, and she's still grieving the father, and the son's just moved out, going to uni, and she's just like she's got this, it's just it's so beautiful, and then. We intersperse his song with that, with amazing images from the audience. So the audience are asked to give images of them with their children and their parents. And it's just so beautiful, it's a beautiful, beautiful moment.
0: And you've also got a bit of Missy Higgins in there.

0: Edge of Something Shorter.
1: It's a
0: beautiful song as well. I want to make sure I leave time to play your original work. What I've got here is Before the Crash, which is with you singing in it, which is so brilliant. And I'd love to play it in full, which I'll do when we sign off. Is that okay with you?
1: Yes, of course.
0: It's so funny. Go on.
1: No, I was going to say, written by my beautiful friend Peter J. Casey, who used to be on ABC Radio in Canberra.
0: That's so good. If you're of an age like I am, every little cultural reference just hits you. You're like, oh,
1: I know.
0: And, you know, if people are interested, they can have a look at it. The information is at www.middleraged.com.au. They can find out about the dates. And you've got this great thing called a sister seat where if you're on your own, you can log on as it's called a sister seat. They'll sit you next to someone else who's travelling solo, so don't feel like you need to have a friend to go along with you. What a lovely idea for this show.
1: I know. Well, one of the things we found in our research is that a lot of women are very alone in middle age because they've raised kids or they've done, you know, whatever, or they've, for whatever reason, there's a whole lot of women that don't have that kind of sisterhood in middle age. And so we really want to change that. And so that was one of the things that we thought of to kind of, to help with that. Yep.
0: Well, all the best for the final push, Queenie.
1: Enjoy. Just breathe.
0: It's really lovely to speak with you. Thank you so much. And I'll play your tune. Thank you. That's Queenie Van Der Zandt. The show is called Middle Rage, a musical meltdown, premiering this July in Canberra and in theatres across New South Wales. It'll be at the Joan in Penrith, Canberra Theatre Centre, Wagga Wagga Civic Theatre and the Art House in Wyong, and tickets at middlerage.com.au. But let's hear this song. It's an original one and it's Queenie singing Before the Crash. See if you recognise the references.
1: Back in 1997, all we could do was dream.

0: Queenie Band is out there. The song Before the Crash. Did you count the cultural references? I think I got 100% score there. Phil Clark is here ahead of Nightlife this evening. Hello, Phil.
1: Hello, hello. How are you?
0: Great, thank you. What have you got in store for us tonight?
1: We've got lots of good things in store tonight. We're going to speak to one of the world's leading ecologists, Tom Crowther. Now, he's the man that some years ago made a name for himself by estimating the number of

0: trees there are on the planet. Now, it turned out to be many, many, many millions of more than people thought.
1: I'm hearing a little footy commentary there behind you there, Phil. You got the footy on in the background, or is it just
0: was.
1: A little...
0: Yeah. It's gone. It's gone. So we're going to talk to him about that. And also, he's written a new book called Nature's Echo, all about what he calls feedback loops, thinking that people have got themselves out of thinking they're part of nature and are simply battling it.
1: Right.
0: And he's got some interesting ideas about, and he's quite optimistic about our ability to combat climate change, to deal with the ecological disaster that confronts us. So we'll talk to him about some of these ideas. As I say, I think initially there were maybe 3 trillion trees in the world. I don't know how many there are now. But we might have cut down half of them.
1: And counting them, what an interesting exercise. We were talking with Fred Watson last night about counting galaxies and, you know, the modelling there. I guess they have to use some high-level monitoring. What am I trying to say? Modelling.
0: I think it's all computers these days. I did wiki how long it would take you to count from one to a trillion, and I think it takes 31,000 years.
1: Wow.
0: Anyway, so we'll talk some more about all of that. Paul Bongiorno will lead the Nightlife News Breakdown for us, obviously concentrating on Angus Taylor's budget reply. We'll have a chat with that. Could be a very consequential day in the UK as numbers gather and count for the head of Keir Starmer. Sir Keir is under great pressure, the British Prime Minister, the trouble is, will discontent about his leadership coalesce around one leader or one candidate or not?
1: Mm-mm.
0: We may well know by the end of today whether that's the case. Rob Watson will join us later from the BBC to give us a quick dive into where the numbers are at. As well. We'll talk a little bit about neighbourhood gyms as well. And issues of the day, supermarket giant Coles has been found to have misled shoppers. They got a hammering on the stock exchange and elsewhere, hammering in the court too. Although, reading the judgment, they've kind of been let off a bit. So we'll talk some more about that. You might have some views about it as well. And Dave's disc tonight, we always look forward on a Thursday night to Dave. Dave is going to pay tribute to an artist with... who exemplified the craft of storytelling, the singer-songwriter and seller of hundreds of thousands of albums, Dan Fogelberg.
1: All right, okay.
0: So he'll join us.
1: And I've got to stay up till 1:30 for that. That's our joke every Thursday, that I'm staying up till 1:30 to hear Dave's discs. Yeah. Right, that's the plan.
0: You can catch it on the podcast later.
1: Thank you so much, Phil. That sounds like a terrific show.
0: No worries.
1: Really enjoy. Really looking forward to that. That's Philip Clark. He'll be on your radio straight after the news at 10. I'll be back with you next week. Renee, back with you the week after that. Thanks so much for a wonderful week here on Evenings. I've really enjoyed being with you and playing the inaugural split quiz today. That was quite an adventure, wasn't it, getting the quiz in before and after 8 o'clock. We'll see you next time. See you next week. Have a great evening. And Phil Clark on your radio after the news at 10.
2: ABC News, good evening. I'm Noni Edwards. Opposition leader Angus Taylor is remaining tight-lipped on precisely what the coalition's new net migration target will be. As part of his budget reply, Mr. Taylor has pledged to deliver one of the biggest cuts to immigration in Australian history and tie migration to housing construction on a one-to-one basis. But pressed by 7:30 Sarah Ferguson as to what exact figure he's aiming for, the opposition leader wouldn't be drawn beyond saying it'll be roughly a cut of 40% to the current net migration level.
3: You've made a big statement in your speech. You're not prepared to back it up with numbers,
4: I've just given you the numbers.
3: Well, you haven't given me the final.
4: Well, Sarah, I've said what the number will be. It will be based on the number of houses that are built.
2: One Nation MP Barnaby Joyce says the opposition leader's newly unveiled migration plan has read off the minor party's script. Tonight, Angus Taylor delivered his budget in reply. Mr. Joyce says he's never seen the coalition's policies veer so far to the right on immigration.
5: I think they should acknowledge One Nation policies past, present and emerging. It's very important, and I'd like to thank them for basically reading off the One Nation script. It was a fair effort, and obviously it's game on, isn't it?
2: The opposition has revealed its housing policy in the budget reply, pledging to tie migration levels to new housing construction, despite experts questioning its impact on supply. Opposition leader Angus Taylor's pledged a one-to-one ratio between migration and new housing.

0: alongside a $5 billion infrastructure fund to unlock 400,000 homes. But Australian National University Professor Alan Gamlin says cutting migration could also reduce the labour needed to build new homes, cancelling out any benefit.
1: The housing crisis is clearly a major puzzle, but migration is a small piece of it. Migration contributes to both demand for housing, but it also contributes to the supply through primarily labour across the supply chain that delivers housing. So those two things kind of cancel each other out.
0: A consumer law expert says the judgment against Coles shows misleading discount campaigns are unacceptable, regardless of the rationale behind them. Federal Court Judge Michael O'Brien has found that in 13 of the 14 sample discount tickets submitted to the court, the discount was not genuine, ruling Coles broke consumer law. The consumer watchdog, the ACCC, says it will seek a substantial penalty. Consumer law professor Jeannie Patterson says the ruling sends a clear message that misleading marketing is unacceptable.
2: It will have implications for all businesses selling goods. The broader point goes very clearly that the focus is on the customer, their expectations that have been created by the marketing campaign, not the reasons behind the marketing campaign or the intentions of the retailer.
0: Coles says it acknowledges the federal court decision and their priority has always been and will continue to be delivering value to their consumers. Internationally, Lebanese people have been calling for an end to Israel's war in Lebanon ahead of a third round of talks expected to take place in Washington this week. Hezbollah and Israel have been trading blows despite a US-mediated truce, with hostilities largely focused in southern Lebanon, where Israeli forces are occupying a self-declared security zone. This man says his village was destroyed during the ceasefire.
3: They destroyed the villages during the ceasefire. Our village, Rashaf, was destroyed and bulldozed during the ceasefire. Bin Jabil was bulldozed and destroyed during the ceasefire. This so-called ceasefire is a lie. A ceasefire means a comprehensive ceasefire and the Israelis withdraw to the border.
0: Ukrainian officials say at least one person has died after Russia unleashed the largest aerial attack on Ukraine over a two-day period since the war began. Authorities say the strikes targeted the capital Kyiv and other cities across the country with more than 1,500 drones and over 50 missiles. Over the weekend, Russian President Vladimir Putin said he thought the Ukraine war was coming to an end. And rare protests have broken out in the Cuban capital Havana as the island grapples with its worst power blackouts in decades, triggered by a US blockade. Hundreds of angry Cubans poured onto the streets in several neighbourhoods late on Wednesday, denouncing the fuel shortages. Earlier, Cuba's energy minister said that the island had completely run out of fuel oil and diesel, leaving the power grid in a critical state. You're up to date now with the latest ABC News.
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2: Yes, well, hello and how are you? Philip Clark with you on ABC Radio. This is Nightlife. It's Thursday. It's the 14th of May. It's the first hour of the program. 6 past 10. It's 6 past 8 in Western Australia. South Australia and the Northern Territory, it's 24 to 10. We're broadcasting all the way across the country, of course, and right through the Pacific, courtesy of Radio Australia. We're at 6 past 10 in Port Moresby, 6 past midnight in Tuvalu, Fiji and Kiribati. It's 6 past 1 in Tonga and Samoa. Honiara and Port Vila at 6 past 11. Good to be with you. Lots of ways to listen. 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

0: nightlife. Coming up tonight, Tom Crowther is going to join us in our first hour. He's a very well-noted ecologist, and he's written a very interesting book called Nature's Echo about how we've lost sight of what it's like to be part of nature. He's optimistic about the world climate crisis. We'll talk about it, and he got famous for deciding how many trees there were in the world. I know he didn't count them one by one, but we'll talk some more about that. Could we plant our way out of trouble? That's one idea that we might talk away. About tonight in our first hour. So looking forward to that conversation. What else? By the way, if you didn't catch the conversation we had last night with Professor Grayling, A.C. Grayling, philosopher and founder of the New College of the Humanities at Northeastern University in London, check it out on our podcast. So just you can get there by the ABC Listen app. Put Nightlife into the search bar. You could get this off the website too, abc.net.au/nightlife. We were talking about the challenge of the future and how we might face it. Professor A.C. Grayling, always interesting. Here's a sample.
1: This drive, really, to create wealth and ever more wealth is something which has caused a huge number of problems. And power and money, power and wealth, really they're the same thing. And when people are ambitious for one, they're ambitious for the other, to control resources, to be at the top and to be able to make decisions, and also to be out of reach of all the efforts that are made to make the world a more equal and a more inclusive place. So you have these forces struggling with one another. And unfortunately, the people with the cash, the people who've got themselves into positions of influence, who can make decisions that affect all of us, as these tech bros, as they're called in California, make decisions that affect all our lives or all the, without any input from us, however much we try to push back, however much we try to introduce, for example, safety and guidelines and, you know, amelioration of the effects that these things have on us. So it is a tension and a struggle, and at the moment, it's the not so good side of the argument that's winning.
0: Yes, Professor A.C. Grayling. That's up there on the podcast. So check it out. You might like to send it on or to someone or listen to it on a drive when you've got some time yourself too. All right. First up tonight, as I said, another big thinker, one of the world's leading voices on restoring ecosystems and promoting diversity. Tom Crowther is an ecologist. He looks at the connections between biodiversity and climate change. He became well-known internationally some years back with groundbreaking research which mapped the world's forests and estimated the number of trees in the world. And not so easy, I know. He reckoned the number was around 3 trillion, which was many, many, many more than hitherto had been thought to be in the world. Now, a lot of debate ensued as to whether we might be able to, through planting more trees, to do something significant about climate change. I think the consensus now is probably that planting trees is very important. It's even vital. But it's not going to get us out of the climate crisis unless we start to think differently. Tom is very optimistic about ways forward. He wants to explore our relationship with nature. So we'll talk about that in our first hour. Love your calls and questions as well. 1-300-800-222. Nightlife News Breakdown tonight with Paul Bongiorno, veteran political journalist and columnist with the Saturday Paper. We'll take a look at opposition leader Angus Taylor's budget reply speech delivered tonight. We're keeping a close eye on what's been coming out of the UK. All points towards a lot of trouble for British Prime Minister Sir Keir Starmer. Development that has just broken is that the Health Secretary, Wes Streeting, who's thought to be one of the main contenders for Sir Keir's job, has resigned as Health Secretary. So he's left the cabinet. He's out, which can only mean one thing. You would think that the challenge is on. Will Sir Keir last the day, I suppose, is a question. There is a bit of a procedure to get rid of a British Labour leader, and I think this current process is probably unprecedented. So we'll talk about it with Rob Watson, political correspondent for BBC World Service Radio and TV News. He'll join us again. What else are we doing tonight? Oh, the mighty challenge, of course, there are fridge magnets galore. If you can answer question 25 and get 10 in a row, We'll check all that out. And our issue of the day, how about that victory for the ACCC's case against supermarket giant Coles in the federal court? I'd made the remark before. If the ACCC lost this, then they were for the waste bin, I would have thought. They'll be very pleased to have won. Coles was found to have misled shoppers on discounted items in the federal court. In the federal court case, the court found the discounts were, quote, not genuine. They didn't say fake and they didn't say crook, which they possibly could have. But anyway, we'll look at that as well. Get your thoughts on Angus Taylor's budget reply

didn't say fake, and they didn't say crook, which they possibly could have. But anyway, we'll look at that as well. Get your thoughts on Angus Taylor's budget reply. And, of course, it's Thursday. That means Dave's in with Dave Pryor will be in Disc Under Arm for Dave's Discs. And tonight, paying tribute to an artist with an evocative styling who exemplified the craft of storytelling, the singer-songwriter and artist Dan Fogelberg.

0: More of that from Dave coming up at the end of the program. So looking forward to it all. Love you to join us. 1-300-800-222 if you want to ask Tom Crowther a question about trees or climate or where we go from here. He would love to talk with you as well. Grab a line. There are lines free. 1-300-800-222.
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0: Yes, to Professor Tom Crowther, in his new book Nature's Echo, Harnessing Ancient Feedback Loops to Heal a Changing Planet, Tom explores how feedback loops shape ecosystems and climate and all human societies. He argues passionately that humans have a chance if they would see themselves as part of nature's systems, not separate from us, not battling nature, but being part of it. Perhaps we all instinctively know this, do we? Every survey I've looked at shows that humans rate being in or close to nature near the top of the list for things that make them happy. Tom Crowther is very optimistic that we can make things better. He, apart from his post at the renowned public university ETH Zurich, Tom's also chair of the Advisory Council for the UN's Decade on Ecosystem Restoration and founder of Restore, an online platform for the global restoration movement. In 2021, the World Economic Forum named him a young global leader for his work on the protection and restoration of biodiversity. Tom, good evening to you. Welcome to Nightlife.
3: Hi, thanks so much. I'm looking forward to this.
0: Well, it's terrific to have you with us too. Tell me what a feedback loop is anyway and why you think it's important.
3: Right. So I think we're all pretty familiar with them. It's anything that causes something to happen that reinforces the starting thing. Like, for example, you're nervous about getting to sleep, probably some adrenaline going through your body makes it actually harder to get to sleep, which only makes you more nervous, which then makes it harder to sleep, which makes it more nervous again. And there's just loads throughout all of our world.
0: You say this is how the planet works. Tell me about that.
3: I do. So this is how the universe works. You imagine after the Big Bang, atoms and matter was distributed everywhere. It was just, undifferentiated void. But there were some areas that were slightly more dense than others, which meant they had a bit more gravity. So then they pulled in more matter, which got them more gravity. So they pulled in more matter, got more gravity. And the denser and denser these areas became, the more and more gravity they had. And, from this starting point where you can't even imagine complex things arising, once this feedback loop starts going, you can't imagine it ever stopping. And ultimately it builds immense force and density until it creates stars, and then they explode and create all of the matter in the known universe. And so, really, these feedback loops started at the beginning of time, and they've been propagating to create every major change that has ever happened since.
0: I mean, this is what climate scientists talk about too. There's a feedback loop going on here, isn't there? That the damage we are doing has created a loop which simply catapults us into greater catastrophe.
3: That's exactly it. I mean, our planet started because of a feedback loop where life propagated on an otherwise uninhabitable planet. And when life emerged, it created more suitable environments for more life, which then spread more, creating more of a lovely environment. And over time, the more life spread, the more the environment became suitable. And it created this Eden that we now survive in. But as we know, humans are now creating our own feedback loops. We're changing the planetary system. We're warming it, which is causing, carbon to come out of the soil, which is warming it further, which will lead to more carbon emissions. Or we're drying our forests, which leads to them dying, which only leads to more climate change, which leads to forests dying. Or we're melting ice, the ice at the poles, which is making our planet less reflective. So it's making

0: it warmer, which makes more melting. So all these feedback loops are just spiraling out of control.
1: Yeah. One of the ideas in your book that I really like was this idea, and it's probably, I think we're all guilty of this, is looking at nature as an either or proposition. You know, it's either good or it's either in good shape or it's not. As you say, the feedback loops and the very nature of it mean that it's just as capable of repairing itself and at a very rapid rate as it is of destroying itself or being destroyed by humans. Tell me about that idea.
0: Yeah, I mean, this is the crux. If you think about our universal system through the lens of feedback loops, you can gain real agency in the process. So, you know, we think about these climate change feedback loops and they can lead to absolute despair. You know, you'll think, oh, well, if warming is causing the soils to emit more carbon, which is causing more warming, which is causing them to emit more carbon, that's going to, you know, we are useless. That is a process that's going on separate from us, and it is driving us to destruction. It's going to tip our planet into a new state that probably could be horrible. And you just get overwhelmed and you tend to not bother. You know, we see it. If we see ourselves as other to these loops, then they are just inevitable forces of chaos. But of course, those same feedback loops propagate to give rise to everything in nature, which includes humans, and we are implicit in the creation of those loops. So everything we do generates feedback loops in the same way. In fact, everything we think is the product of a feedback loop. I think I am a separate human, which makes me believe that I'm a separate human, which makes me think it more, which makes me behave in a way that's more unique, which makes me believe it more. It's all about these ideas that are these propagating loops. But the incredible thing about these loops is they can truly build unlimited momentum in any direction. They are not good or bad. They are just natural. And if we try to fight them and sort of work against them, let's take, for example, you want trees on the planet. You plant a load of trees as hard as you can. That you're kind of forcing yourself against nature's feedback loops there, because you're putting trees in places where, for some reason, they're not. And yet, if you take a different perspective, instead of, if you go to the places where people want trees, sounds so simple, but then they will plant the trees on their own, and maybe you can help. And the creation of those trees might bring fruits or medicines or climate regulation or better soil fertility, whatever it is, whatever reason they wanted them there, then that will only incentivize them to put more trees there. And suddenly you're not fighting an uphill battle. You're allowing these natural loops to take place. And I think that is what happens every time we find an environmental solution that's better for us. If you love, you know, upcycling your clothes to get more followers on Instagram, or running to work for the health benefits, or moving to a vegan diet for whatever health benefit, you know, the health benefits or cost savings, whatever it is, when we start to intrinsically love one of those solutions, then it builds under its own self-sustaining momentum, and others around us see how much enjoyment we're getting, which makes them do it, and then feedback loops can build in a totally different direction without us having to fight against them, really.
1: Yeah, I mean, I made the remark that, you know, every survey on human happiness I've ever seen, people say, when asked what makes you happy, people always put, it maybe not be number one, because obviously often we put our family or our friends at number one. We almost never put money at number one, but almost everyone puts being in nature, and I was summarizing here, being in nature or being close to nature as being one of the top three or four reasons. For many people, it's the number one thing that makes people happy. And yet, as you point out in your book, one of the things that seems to have kind of developed with modern humans is that we're increasingly, I mean, we still know this, we know it to be a true thing, we feel it, and yet we're sort of, we've lost it, we've got separated from it. We think that we're separate from nature. We need to be doing things to nature rather than accepting that we're part of it. The more you think about this idea, the more important it seems. Tell me about that.
0: Exactly, that's it. I mean, it's no coincidence that every, you know, meditation tape or, you know, I don't know,

0: mindfulness recording is the sounds of beautiful bird song or waves or streams. We are inherently evolved in ecosystems where these sounds presented all of the nutrients and resources that we need to survive. They indicate the availability of life, which is what we need to survive. So it's baked deep into our evolutionary history that these are the soundscapes that we tend to feel most relaxed in or most connected to. We definitely have an inherent deep connection to the sounds of thriving nature. But yeah, the problem, unfortunately, is in our we're very unique in our ability to discretize the world. So what I mean by that is we break it up into units that are valuable or not valuable to our immediate survival. So we, you know, we see banana plants, we'll cultivate banana plants, and we'll have to remove all the rest of the plants, all the other species, so that we can have loads of banana plants.
1: That's
0: Or
1: right.
0: we whatever, we want maize, we clear the fields and we plant loads of maize. And it's great. It solves our food shortages, and that it's been really effective at doing so. Then we suddenly realize, you know, we want energy. So we, you know, massively extract energy. Essentially, we take the energy component of nature, and we focus on that at the expense of the rest. But along the way, we forget the long-term cycle. That is, it is the complexity of life that allowed us to exist in the first place. And if we continue this pattern of oversimplifying the planet to just satisfy these value-laden terms, then of course we're going to continue to remove that complexity, and it's going to get harder and harder and harder for us to survive.
1: How did this happen? How did we, you know, I think people are very fond of looking back and thinking there was a kind of Silvan Age where these things, you know, we did feel part of nature. I mean, maybe the Industrial Revolution came along and put us all in factories and we sort of lost touch with it. Or maybe something else happened. I don't know. But you argue strongly that, you know, we need to get back to this sense of connectedness. How do we lose it?
0: I'd argue we've never lost it. I think

0: steady so that the system doesn't collapse. They're really, really useful. They are the forces that drive stability in the universe. Now, our species has just managed to innovate away from all those negative feedback loops. You know, once we had too many diseases, and let's go back even further. We had food shortages first hit us, and then the agricultural revolution. We figured out we'll take the food, the parts of nature that are good for food, we spread them. Then, you know, medicine started to propagate as we had, as we started to overcome those parasites and pathogens. Then we had this massive need for energy. So we innovated to generate as much energy as we need. I think where we're at now is that the next big thing we need is sustainability. Mm. And I think I genuinely believe our society is also going to innovate. It's an inevitability that we're going to innovate towards that, because now food, medicines, and energy are no longer the limiting factor for our survival on the planet. The limiting factor is the resilience of the planetary system itself. And that, for me, means that we are inevitably going to start shifting our attention towards bringing back nature and bringing back those sustainable systems that kept us alive.
1: Yeah, I know. Your book's very optimistic. This is not a gloom and doom conversation, actually. Tom Crowther is with us. Thomas is an ecologist. And he got well known through his work on estimating tree numbers. Now, can we talk about trees for a bit, Thomas? Your work, and this was some years ago, you concluded there were about 3 trillion trees in the world. As you do with everything these days, put this into AI and said, how long would it take you to count up to 3 trillion? And I think they said 31,000 years. Now, you've been here very much shorter than that. You also thought that the 3 trillion figure, which was much higher than most people thought. I mean, until that stage, people thought, oh, well, maybe there are 500 billion or something trees in the world. You said, no, there are many more than that. And you thought maybe we'd cut down about half of them. Maybe there were about 5 to 6 trillion trees before humans arrived with large-scale broadacre agriculture and so on. In other words, we destroyed about half the trees in the world. It led to a kind of tantalising idea of, could we plant our way out of trouble here? Now, your ideas, which were really interesting, got a bit hijacked. I think it's fair to say. Tell me what you think about trees. And you know, people think, well, obviously we should plant more. It's a bit more complicated than that, isn't it?
0: Yeah, you're exactly right. It does tend to, you know, for all good ideas, there's the nuance that makes it come to life. So it is true. You've nailed it. You know, our planet used to have around 6 trillion trees. We've now got about 3 trillion. So half the number, half the scale of our forests. But outside of the places that we use, so of the 3 trillion that's been lost, outside of the areas that we are currently, you know, living in and farming, it seems like there's about a third of that land, about 0.9 billion hectares, which would be possible, would be available for ecological revival. And if those forests were to mature and reach, you know, if the diversity could return and the plants and animals could revitalize, they'd be eventually able to draw down about a third of all the carbon we need to fight against climate change, which is pretty staggering. So this got a lot of excitement. You know, this when that happened, it suddenly went, you know, headline news in every country. It was carnage. It was truly wild, and it gave rise. You know what? You know, when you see Donald Trump starting planting trees on the White House lawn, you think, blimey, this message has gone a little bit wild. And that's exactly what it was. Really, people, understandably, thought this means, right, let's plant a trillion trees.
1: And we can plant our way out of trouble.
0: We can plant our way out of trouble, exactly. Like, this will be a silver bullet. We'll sort ourselves out. We'll have more trees. We'll have more stuff. Right. The problem with that is that when governments and companies try to sort of offset their emissions by planting trees, well, first, it's a distraction from the emissions reduction that we vitally need. We're not going to stop rising greenhouse gas emissions if we don't stop or limit our greenhouse gas emissions. But on top of that, the way that people do it is really damaging. So you often see that people would buy up, you know, big companies would buy up huge amounts of land and plant rows and rows and rows of the same species. So, like, whether it's eucalyptus or, you know, Australia, eucalyptus plantations aren't such a problem, but in the rest of the world, these are one of the most farmed trees on the planet. And you see the same for spruce plantations.

0: and pine plantations and all sorts of these things where you get one species planted in like a blanket across the landscape. Now that is unfortunately exactly the problem that I was talking about earlier, where we utilitize, where we get utilitarian and we focus on one part of nature, the carbon part. What we really need is healthy, complex biodiversity being allowed to regenerate so that it improves the livelihoods of local people, not the planting of vast carpets that essentially decimate biodiversity along the way. Because those carbon farms don't survive very long. No ecosystem survives unless it's got all the mixture of species that allow the system to stay into balance. And so when you go in one of those plantations, you'll hear no, you won't hear the sounds of birds or insects. You won't hear the sounds of life that we know indicate a healthy system. You'll just hear sort of, it sounds similar to being in a desert or a wasteland. It's like another monoculture farm that is not nature. So the trillion trees dream is still very much real and alive, but it's not happening by mass plantations from companies. It's happening through millions of rural communities and farmers and indigenous communities and populations bringing back nature for their own livelihoods. And that may be planting fruit trees or protecting existing forests or revitalizing the soils with healthy microbes or allowing wildlife to spread through landscapes. And when those things bring people economic benefits, it could be through ecotourism or through the products that they're improving or the agricultural improvement that often comes with nature revival, then you start to see these little feedback loops building. And that's what global restoration really is.
1: Yeah, this is the point you're making. You're saying that's right. You create these tiny feedback loops, which multiplied add up to a big thing.
0: Exactly. Not just that. I've been working for a long time in Ethiopia with a farmer who does shade-grown coffee production. Coffee is the third most drunk, is that the right word? Most consumed drink on the planet after water and tea. So we're not talking about tiny industries here. Coffee grows naturally underneath the canopy of an intact forest. So actually, in many cases, you don't need to remove the rainforest to grow coffee in rows. You can plant the trees underneath the canopy of an intact forest with all the monkeys and parrots that keep it thriving. And then those trees will grow better. And you don't need fertilizers, you don't need irrigation, so it's cheaper. And if you manage it right, it can actually be more productive, cost-effective, and you get better yields. And when that happens, you don't need to persuade all the nearby farmers to do the same thing because they want better yields themselves. The neighbors start doing it, and then when they see it, their neighbors start doing it, and that's a little feedback loop in itself because nature is bringing livelihoods, which is bringing nature, which is bringing livelihoods, and the loop just continues to spiral across entire landscapes. There are now tens of thousands of communities across sub-Saharan Africa and India, and also particularly in dryland parts of the world, where there are huge movements building like this.
1: You're from the UK. When you drive around the UK, there's the much, vaunted and rightly so English countryside, which has been completely controlled by humans for centuries. And it did once have great forests. It doesn't anymore. You're suggesting that these might come back, what you seem to be suggesting is that, no, that's not the way to approach it. What we should be approaching it at is in a much smaller micro way. That these extra trillion trees aren't going to come from mass plantings, they're going to come from individual action. Is that it?
0: That's it, but with a caveat of remember the power of those loops, because it's the individual actions. It's again, just imagine you go and mass plant in someone's farm or some community's landscape. They're just going to cut those trees down, or those trees aren't going to survive very long if you're just planting them at the expense of people. But if the communities want them there, whether it's just for the health benefits or they like the look of nature, or maybe they want it for ecotourism benefits, or it's improving croplands nearby, which is something that is universal, by the way. When you have croplands with no nature, they are always less productive than when there's natural ecosystems nearby. So there's many reasons people want nature. And you are even seeing it in the UK. You're right, the UK is one of the most nature-depleted countries on the planet. Even though it looks very beautiful and rolling hills, it's one of the places where nature is so desperately needed. And actually, for that reason, I think there's a huge movement of these rural farms, rural communities, that are rewilding landscapes at incredible scales. And as people realize the benefits of that, it's starting to

0: spread. And I think the UK has actually become one of the most exciting places to be an ecologist, because you're seeing large areas of land coming back to life and sort of wildlife starting to thrive again in places that we never thought it could.
1: Mm. Yes, I think sometimes you think most of the wildlife in England exists in hedgerows and nowhere else. And maybe that's right. I mean, you argue strongly that modern societies have lost touch with the ecology and diversity around them, and you've talked about that powerfully just now. What do you think, though, what caused it? One of the things that occurred to me was that was the growth of the modern city part of the problem. You look at a place like London, it's where you're familiar with, for example, or indeed any of the great cities of the world too. I mean, look at a place like Mexico City, where from horizon to horizon, it's just development, etc. There isn't any connection with ecology because it's all built. It's all a built or manufactured environment. Is this what's caused some of the disconnect, do you think? And if so, there's no answer to that, is there?
0: So I personally don't think cities are the problem. I think our tendency to become ruthlessly efficient is our problem. You know, we want bananas, we'll only grow bananas as far as the eye can see. We want maize, we only grow maize. If we want efficient living systems, it is true. We build really efficient cities that don't necessarily immerse us in the nature that keeps us well-being good. But cities aren't a huge environmental footprint. They are tiny. They're like the global footprint of cities is less than 1% of the vegetated surface.
1: Is that right? Say that again.
0: Yeah, the global footprint of cities is less than 1% of the total land surface.
1: Right.
0: So it's not the existence of the cities themselves that are the problem. I believe it's the emotional disconnect that we have with nature. So if we all exist in cities and all the wealthiest people exist in cities, your boardroom decisions aren't primed to promote nature. Your boardroom decisions are promoting economic growth of that business. And most of the world's land is owned by people who are living in those cities, often in high-rise towers, making decisions that impact nature that they are not connected to. If I have no connection to the land over there and I just know my business will do better if we harvest that forest there, of course I'm emotionally, you know, it's the right decision for me to do so because my incentive system is to do that. But it doesn't empower the millions and millions, or the billions of people who are living in association with nature. And often those are the poorer ends of community of society, the people trapped in an economy that doesn't really give them any alternatives but to do the bidding of the rich people who live in the cities. So we're seeing huge amounts of rural economic inequality driving people to degrade the landscapes around them, which only make them poorer. They are essentially forced to deplete their natural capital. The only, you know, the most valuable capital they have is the nature around them. Mm. They deplete it, becoming even more dependent on the people in the cities. And so it's this economic inequality, really, that is the problem. It's not cities itself. It's our physical disconnection between the people making the decisions, the people with the power, and the people who live on the landscapes.
1: Mm. Yeah, it's an interesting idea. It's an interesting idea, isn't it? Because I think sometimes people do think urbanisation's been the problem, but as you say, it's not necessarily the problem at all, not when you do what you're doing, which is looking at maps of the world and thinking, what are we doing with the rest of it? Monocultures, though, that like the vast monocultures that you see, for example, you can see it in Australia too, for that matter, but particularly in the United States with soybeans and corn and so on, vast areas of soils given over to one cereal type because it's efficient and you can also harvest it efficiently and economically. Mm. What's a better way to do it?
0: Well, I'll agree with you that it's efficient, but it's efficient in the short term. It's not efficient for our long-term survival on this planet. And you see that all across the planet where every sort of extractive process, whether it's excessive nitrogen fertilizers or slash and burn farming or these monocultures or every destructive practice we do, lasts for some time until the soil becomes more and more depleted, and then often requires more of those extractive. Nitrogen fertilizer is the is

0: the most widespread sort of practice across the entire planet, and
1: It
0: it
1: is.
0: only depletes the soil, requiring more nitrogen the next year if you
1: Talk
0: want to have your
1: to me about that, because at the moment the Strait of Hormuz is blocked, and there's an oil crisis, a fuel crisis, but plenty of people have talked about a fertilizer crisis as well. Talk to me about fertilizer. I mean, because a lot of people would say, hang on, what's this bloke talking about? Without fertilizer, we don't get productivity, and without that, we don't grow food. People go hungry. Tell me about that.
0: Yeah, no, you're exactly right. Fertilizer is an underappreciated form of destruction that's happening across the planet, where we see, we've got depleted soils because of our past excessive use of the systems. And so we put inorganic fertilizers in there, which stimulate microbial growth like mad. They stimulate decomposition and they stimulate the mineralization of those inorganic resources. And that leads to nutrient absorption by the plants, which are then harvested, and the soils get depleted more and more and more, which only requires more nitrogen the next year, which depletes the soil dramatically again, requiring more nitrogen fertilizer. And particularly across sort of the more economically impoverished parts of the world, this is a cycle, a feedback loop that is entrenching poverty. The more dependent people become, the more they need to buy next year, so the more dependent they become again. And it's absolutely globally widespread. This is not even to mention all the damaging impacts that nitrogen fertilizers have when they run off into streams and rivers, and they cause eutrophication that kills, you see algal blooms along this on the tops of the water that kills all the organisms below. This pattern of increased nitrogen fertilizer nitrogen use and dependency is really driving massive scale degradation. And it's really one of those loops that is a perfect example of how the more depleted our nature becomes, the more dependent we become on it. And if we keep trying to force our way out with inorganic solutions, the more entrenched we become. Now, there is a huge movement, and in fact you're right, there is increasing threats given the wars in the war in the Middle East. There's a threat to fuel, but there's also a threat to nitrogen fertilizer production,
1: Yeah,
0: and
1: big time, yeah.
0: huge threat, exactly. And that has almost as big implications for global food production. It's massive risk, but the hope is, and in fact many people in my world believe, this is going to open up opportunities for countless other solutions that actually will fill the place. So one of the major ones is microbiome enhancements. So there are lots of companies around the world that introduce healthy mixtures of microbes into the soil. The microbes that would naturally be there, but they are no longer there because of all the nitrogen use over the last decades, recent decades. You reintroduce those microbes, you can spray them on, you can just tip some soil from a nearby forest, various different approaches. And they can increase those yields back up to the same level that the nitrogen was going to do, but it doesn't require application again the following year because you've rejuvenated the soil. It's the microbiology that kept the soil healthy in the first place, and it was the loss of that microbiology that threatened the soil. So you're seeing the emergence of all these companies, or the growth of all these companies that are enriching soil health rather than depleting it. And that, I believe, hopefully might tip us towards more sustainable production.
1: Isn't it interesting? All right, Thomas Crowth is with us. He's an ecologist. He's written a very interesting book called Nature's Echo, Harnessing Ancient Feedback Loops to Heal a Changing Planet. These feedback loops are more complicated than you might otherwise think. You might have some thoughts on all of this and would like to ask a question. 1-300-800-222 is the number, 1-300-800-222. There are lines free if you would like to grab one. Love you to have it to be part of it.
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1: Where do you think the climate change debate is at the moment, Thomas? I mean, the world's clearly not going to meet its target of keeping temperature increases to less than 2 degrees. I mean, that ship sails. Where does that leave us?
0: No, you're completely right. We are. I think the one thing that has been achieved is the global consensus is now undeniable. There's a very few people are pushing back against the concept of climate change and the trajectory that our planet is on. And it is concerning.
1: Well,

0: When you say that, the leader of one of the most richest nations on earth is pushing back against it. I mean, astonishingly, yeah. There are still world leaders who say, no, this is rubbish.
1: Yeah, and it is true. It's hard to differentiate those perspectives from the their own incentive. You know, they're often incentivized to do so. I'm not sure they truly believe it. And Donald Trump himself has been involved in that Trillion Trees campaign, suggesting we should plant trees to stop climate change. So I'm not sure how seriously we can take any climate at this point. But you are right. It is concerning when it's used for political purposes. But no, we're undoubtedly in a really risky state. And again, to bring it back to feedback loops, this is building under its own self-propelling momentum. Everything that we do is giving rise to more climate change, and it's driving the planetary system to propagate further climate change, which is really concerning. And the fear with feedback loops, the sort of third principle of feedback loops, after the positive ones drive growth, negative feedback loops drive stability. What we know is when feedback loops get going too fast, they cause a tipping. They cause systems to tip, whether it's your concept of self, the creation of stars, or the whatever it is. Once there's too much force building, eventually the star explodes. And I'm not saying our planet's going to explode. It's certainly not. But our planetary system could, in the coming century, be at risk of tipping into a new state. Now, we don't objectively know whether that state is good or bad. But from the history of our planet, we've seen this happen a few times before.
0: Yeah, because it's happened before. That's right. Yeah, go on.
1: It has happened before, exactly. Like, you know, in the Great Oxidation event happened when cyanobacteria spread across the planet, and it transformed the Earth's atmosphere, drawing huge amounts of carbon dioxide out of the air. But the transformation in the atmosphere led to a complete tipping in the planetary system. And all of those species disappeared. Well, most of those organisms disappeared. That is the one lesson we learn. These planetary tipping, once we cross these thresholds into a planetary tipping state, it has never benefited the species that caused the tipping. Mm-hmm. You know, it's never good for the species that was thriving before it. And we are currently thriving on this incredible planet. And so we want to avoid those tippings as much as we can.
0: A couple of listeners are texting and saying, could you please ask your guest about population issues? Now, that's a fair question. A lot of people think there are too many people in the planet.
1: Yeah.
0: As I understand world demography, world population, the population of the world is actually about to decline, and not tomorrow, but it's on a trajectory to decline, and possibly quite substantially. Big countries like China, for example, are on a demographic cliff. Are you worried about population, or do you think that's not an issue?
1: No, you are absolutely correct. Population is the fundamental underpinning of the entire process. It's only our population growth that has given rise to all these changes. You know, we the more we grow, the more we exploit, which allows us to grow more, which allows us to exploit more. And this is a pattern that has dominated our species over the last 10,000 years. Now, it's innovation that allowed us to keep growing, to keep overcoming those limitations. You know, we got free of predators, we got free of parasites, we got free of food insecurity, we got free of everything. So we just continue to grow. In fact, any species would do the same if they were able to innovate away from all their predators and prey and all the ecological organizations.
0: True.
1: So it's not... I guess I want to stress that it's not an immoral thing. And I think we tend to think, oh, humans are so bad. We just keep growing and we keep destroying and we keep growing. We are the same as any species that would be smart enough to innovate away from its negative feedback loops. The problem that we face is, well, I don't know if you call it a problem, the pattern that we are facing right now is that, yes, we are at a point where the population is going to start falling. So our growth rate has already started declining. I think it was in the peak was in the 60s or at some point. And we are now, in the next few decades, undoubtedly going to tip into a point where, unless there's some astronomical new innovation, our population will start declining.
0: Yeah, quite rapidly. I mean, I was reading a piece the other day which suggested that in almost no country, in almost no country of the world, populations' fertility rates of an order which would replace them, or in fact, in almost every country of the world, ours included, ours in Australia. I think yours in the UK, certainly. Fertility rates are so low, actually, that the population is going to inevitably decline. Is that going to solve our problems?
1: Again, I want to put it to you that none of these are problems. These are natural patterns. Mm. Every species that has ever existed has followed this same trajectory. Truly everyone. You cannot find one that doesn't. Because, again, let's go back to feedback loops. One human meets another human. They create two new humans, and they create more humans, and they create more humans. So this is a feedback loop. The more we give birth, the more we can reproduce, and the more we can reproduce, the more we give birth. This is what we call exponential population growth, and this has happened for every species. And normally something else comes in and limits it. Because we've innovated away until nothing has limited us, we've now reached the ultimate constraint, which is our planet no longer has enough resources to sustain this growth. So we're just starting to come back down. What I would like to avoid is the massive crash that is a threat. You know, it could be that we have this huge population growth and then it plummets, and that would lead to huge economic downturns. It would really be pretty overwhelming for our species. But I think...
0: Yeah, go on, sorry.
1: I believe we can avoid that if we can find a way to reconnect with nature before that crash begins.
0: Mary in WA has called in too. Hi, Mary.
2: Hi, Phil and Thomas. I was wondering if Thomas could explain to us the significance of deforestation and the interruption of the normal short water cycles in terms of maintaining weather patterns in local areas or regional areas.
1: Mm-hmm. Yeah, I love that question. You're right. One of the biggest threats that we're facing right now is mass deforestation. However much people talk about it, it still continues to grow. We're about 10 billion trees are lost every year, which is a ludicrous scale for a species that knows that it is undermining our entire survival. And what happens is it's not just the reduced carbon storage and the planetary climate contributions. The real threat is, as you said, particularly in the tropics and in dryland regions, forests are critical for maintaining the water cycle. So when deforestation happens, crops then start to fail because there's no more rain, there's no more moisture trapped in the soil, there's no more organic material accumulating in the soil. So water then is lost from the system, which means people have to move away or they have to deforest more. And that only drives this same feedback loop. The more they need to deforest, the worse the system gets, leading to more deforestation and worse agriculture. And what we see at a global scale is that there is a tipping point. Once the average forested country has depleted somewhere around 40 to 60% of their natural forest cover, then every new hectare that they remove only decreases their total yields. So it's actually even removing forest for agriculture is depleting total agricultural yields, and we're seeing that all across the globe.
0: Interesting. Thanks, Mary. Appreciate the call. You're an optimistic person. You say that hope itself is an ecological force. Tell me about that, because what would you say to listeners who say, look, whenever I listen to conversations like this, on Nightlife or anywhere else, I just feel overwhelmed by the scale of the problems caused by climate change. You say that hope itself is an ecological force. Tell me about that.
1: Yeah. Well, I'd start by saying all of the things I've mentioned so far have been feedback loops.
0: Yeah.
1: And feedback loops are not good or bad. They will just build in whatever direction we propagate them in. So let's take our society as we are right now. Since the minute climate change was announced in front of the US Senate, military budgets have gone up almost every single year. And for the last decade, they've gone up exponentially as our society continues to panic. We are absolutely terrified about our bleak future and the population collapses and the catastrophes that are ahead of us. I go around the world giving speeches. Everyone I start by saying, who's feeling bleak about our planetary future? And it's every hand goes up. So we are in panic. And that is only going to propagate more of the infighting, inaction, the defensiveness, the military budget spending that is going to distract us further away from the problem. If we have a society that shares the the quiet belief that we have absolutely no hope, then why would we as individuals start taking action? This is, I think, what Robert K. Merton would have described as a self-fulfilling prophecy. He was the first person to coin that term. The prophecy of collapse leads to its fulfillment. It is the most causal driver of the fulfillment. If we don't believe in an economic system, we'll remove our money from it and it will fail. If you don't believe in a political candidate, you won't bother wasting your vote on him or her and they will fail. If you don't believe you can succeed at school, you're not going to try so hard and you will fail, proving that your belief was correct. And it's at the same time, if we collectively agree that we're destined to a bleak future, then propagating through every one of our activities will be that bleak future. However, the existence of that feedback loop, for me, necessarily points towards the opposite trend. If I'm genuinely I am overwhelmingly convinced that my actions can contribute to a slightly nicer world, and that belief in itself makes me feel good, which makes me slightly more likely to engage. Maybe I'll, recycle a bit more, or maybe I'll take on a career in ecology, whatever it is. And if that brings me enjoyment, then I'll be even more likely to believe. And that you see this loop of engagement and belief propagating at incredible pace once it gets going, and all your friends around you start enjoying it, and all the people you work with start enjoying it. And if regeneration truly does bring you joy, you build feedback loops whether you want to or not. And I'm saying, like, let's not be burdened with the need to save the planet. Let's just try and build joy into our actions, and through the process, I believe we do inherently start building, we start propagating these loops that build, and whether they save the planet or not, we've enjoyed the journey along the way, and that's kind of what we're all here for anyway.
0: Yes, no, I'm sure that's the case. I mean, one of the things you say is that the destruction of the world's ecologies has contributed to, contributes to inequality and poor health, and these are again these loops that feed back on each other and simply make things worse.
1: But at the same time, I can show you 170 million hectares of our planet where ecological recovery has improved the livelihoods of poor people, which leads to more ecological recovery, driving more improvements in livelihoods. I gave you the example of Desta's farm in Ethiopia, but we see this in every country on the planet where livelihoods are improved by nature recovery. Often, in huge areas of Brazil, we're seeing an increase, a growth of ecotourism projects where rural communities are essentially, they're getting income simply to protect their rainforest, which secures their income for next generations. You see these loops starting to build, and they too can grow with incredible momentum. And that, once you start witnessing those firsthand, you start to believe inherently that, like, you can see nature flourishing and livelihoods thriving, you start to believe, oh my goodness, people and nature truly can thrive together.
0: Yep, Dr. Tom Crowther has been our guest. He's a world-leading ecologist. He's one of the leading voices on restoring ecosystems and promoting diversity. His message is one of hope, as you said. I mean, again, we've run out of time here, Tom, but you'd be strongly on board with the act local, get stuck into it yourself. Because
1: 100%,
0: you can't leave it up to governments or businesses to fix it. Like, fix it yourself.
1: Absolutely, and that's why we built this platform called Restore.eco, where you can go and learn about your local land and figure out how you can get financing to revitalize it. And we've got millions of those projects around the world.
0: Yeah, it's interesting. All right, check it out, Thomas. It's been terrific speaking with you, and good luck with your work. Thank you.
1: Fantastic. Thanks so much.
0: Thomas Crowther is an ecologist, and he's written a lot. He's spoken a lot around the world. He's one of the world's leading ecologists, talking about the challenges of climate, I suppose, and how it's changing. But also, he's highly optimistic that we could do something about it as well. I hope you enjoyed that conversation. All right, coming up after the news, Rob Watson's going to join us. We'll have a chat about what's going on in the UK. Looks like the challenge to Sir Keir Starmer is on. We'll get some detail about that after the news.
3: From Cohiba to Carrington.
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5: Nobody knows Newcastle like we do.

0: Angus Taylor has delivered his budget reply, unveiling a plan to crack down on migration, which will see welfare limited to Australian citizens. Here's political reporter Lexi Junowick.
1: Under Mr Taylor's newly released proposal, non-citizens, including permanent residents, would be barred from the NDIS and 17 different welfare programs, including JobSeeker and Youth Allowance. Mr Taylor says exemptions to the rules would be carved out for certain cases, and grandfathering would apply to people already on the NDIS, but he would not provide detailed cost estimates of the plan. Mr Taylor's budget reply also pledges to process and deport 70,000 visa overstayers and lays out a plan to tie migration to housing construction on a one-to-one basis.
0: Britain's Health Secretary Wes Streeting has resigned, stating he's lost confidence in Prime Minister Keir Starmer's leadership. Jono Wakeley with more.
2: In a public letter to the PM, Wes Streeting says it would be dishonourable and unprincipled to remain in government. He added that he thinks it's clear that Sir Keir won't be leading the Labour Party at the next general election and that a debate over who should next lead the party should begin. He did not announce his intention to run for the leadership, though earlier reports indicated that he would mount a challenge. Disastrous results for the governing Labour Party in last week's local elections have plunged Britain into its latest crisis, prompting dozens of Labour MPs to call on Keir Starmer to resign immediately or set out a timetable for his departure.
0: US President Donald Trump has been feted at a state banquet in Beijing, where he and his host, Chinese President Xi Jinping, have tried to present an image of mutual admiration, despite the sometimes fractious nature of the relationship between the two economic superpowers. China correspondent Alison Horn has more from Beijing.
3: Both Xi Jinping and President Trump gave a speech at this state banquet, Xi Jinping saying that the people of China and the United States are both great peoples, making reference to how if China and America work together, they can, in his words, make America great again, referencing that well-known term of Donald Trump's, and enhance the well-being of the whole world. President Xi also saying that he believes the Chinese-US relationship is the most important bilateral relationship in the world.
0: The Federal Health Minister, Mark Butler, says legislation proposing changes to the NDIS, cutting more than $37 billion, will help restore the scheme to its original purpose. Caitlin Maloney has the latest.
4: The government today announced changes to the NDIS, including clarifying the definition of functional capacity used to determine access to the scheme. The bill will also allow basic automated decision-making and ensure people are not using the NDIS for conditions unrelated to their disability. But Green Senator Jordan Steele-John says life will be harder for disabled people.
5: This bill is one of the most dangerous pieces of legislation that has ever been put forward by a government in relation to disabled people.
4: The bill has been referred to a Senate inquiry.
0: Russia has carried out a large-scale attack on the Ukrainian capital Kyiv, killing several people. The BBC's Jonathan Beale reports.
6: This was a prolonged, sustained Russian attack on Ukraine through day and night, with wave after wave of drones launched right across the country, more than 1,500 over the past 24 hours. President Zelensky had warned they could be followed by missile strikes to overwhelm Ukraine's air defences, aimed to cause, he said, as much grief and pain as possible. Overnight, there were multiple loud explosions in the capital, Kyiv, with several buildings hit. Rescue efforts are continuing this morning, with survivors at one residential building pulled from the rubble, but with reports of others still trapped.
0: To sport and in rugby league, the New South Wales women's team has won the State of Origin series for the second year running, beating Queensland in Game 2. The Blues opened the scoring with a try in the seventh minute and went on to went to the break, leading 8-6. New South Wales scored again early in the second half and held on to win the game at Lang Park and the series 14-10. You're up to date with the latest from ABC News.
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2: Yes, well, hello and how are you? Philip Clark with you on ABC Radio. This is Nightlife. It's Thursday. It's the 14th of May. It's the second hour of the program. 6 past 11, 6 past 9 in WA. In South Australia and the Territory, it's 24 to 11. Good to be with you right through the Pacific as well. No transmission problems tonight, so you should be getting us loud and clear for the whole of the program. So sit back and relax. Hope you enjoyed that conversation with Tom Crowther. He's a very interesting bloke, isn't he? And also, I think, quite positive about things we ought to be doing. His site, by the way, is restore.eco. Restore.eco. Have it, check it out. There's some interesting things and ideas are there as well. And look, if you enjoyed the conversation or would like to listen back or recommend it to others, it'll be up there on the ABC Listen app a little later on once we've sorted it out. All right, just download the ABC Listen app and put Nightlife into the search bar and there it will be. So check that out. The conversation last night with AC Grayling is also there too. Where are we at? Coming up in this hour, Nightlife News Breakdown. The week, of course, dominated by news about the budget. So we'll have some more about that analysis from Paul Bongiorno. Now, in the UK, there are developments, as they say. What was the thing that Harold Wilson, the Prime Minister in the mid-60s, said? The thing he feared most? Events, dear boy. He said events. Well, there are events. Wes Streeting, the health secretary, has resigned, and that probably means that there'll be an inevitable challenge to his leadership from Mr. Streeting, to Sir Keir Starmer's leadership from Mr. Streeting. So will Sir Keir Starmer be the Prime Minister of the UK for much longer? We don't know, but as I say, events are moving. I'll talk with Rob Watson about that very shortly. What else? We're going to have a bit of a chat about outdoor gyms and neighbourhood parks. Do you use those things? We'll talk about that too. So all of that's coming up. Looking forward to it. Let's kick it all off with a news breakdown. Time for Nightlife News Breakdown. Well, the opposition leader Angus Taylor has delivered his budget reply tonight. He was outlining the coalition's plan to end what he calls mass migration and to reserve Australia's welfare system for citizens only, as the opposition is characterising it, putting Australians first. Well, this is some of what he had to tell the Australian people about the coalition's vision. First up on welfare changes.
3: Tonight, I announce that a coalition government will reserve the NDIS and 17 different welfare programs, including JobSeeker, Youth Allowance and the Family Tax Benefit, for Australian citizens only, and save taxpayers billions. My message is this. If you commit to Australia, Australia will commit to you. After all, the taxes paid by hardworking Australians should support Australians.
2: Yes, well, there was words about immigration too, which is a theme, of course, that the opposition leader has been warming to. Here is some of what he had to say about cuts to immigration, the details of which are scant even if the direction is clear.
3: Tonight, I announce a far-reaching and unprecedented housing policy. It's also an immigration policy that puts Australians first. A coalition will cap immigration numbers based on the number of homes constructed each year. Never again will a government be able to bring in more people than our housing can support. That's our commitment. I also stress this point. Given the magnitude of people coming in under Labor, immigration will need to be significantly below our cap in the first few years of a coalition government. We must allow the housing market to catch up. Only closer to the election can we provide a precise immigration number. It would be rash to do so now because Labor always exceeds its immigration targets. And it will do so again, Mr. Speaker. By the next election, the situation could be even worse than it is today. But this much I promise. The Coalition will deliver one of the biggest cuts to immigration in the history of this country.
4: Yeah.
3: Our immigration cut will complement our plan to lift immigration standards. We will make the existing Australian Value Statement an enforceable visa condition. We'll make it an obligation, not an option, for permanent visa holders to learn English. We'll enhance screening to stop radicals from entering our borders. We'll curtail frivolous protection claims by restoring temporary protection visas and establishing a list of safe countries deemed free from persecution. And we will process and deport 70,000 overstayers who have no legal right to stay. Those who criticise the law being enforced must explain why their sympathies lie with illegal overstayers instead of with migrants and Australians who abide by the law.
2: Yes, well, there we are. This is Angus Taylor to take us through what the speech was and where it might lead them. Nightlife News Breakdown tonight, led by Paul Bongiorno, a veteran political journalist, columnist with the Saturday paper. Paul, good evening to you. Welcome back to Nightlife.
5: Yeah, thank you, Philip. Good evening.
2: Overall impression of the reply?
5: Well, I'd like to quote Pauline Hanson, because her impression of what Angus Taylor came up with today and tonight pretty well sums up my view. And that is, Angus Taylor is desperate. That's what she said, and I think that this proves it. This is a radical departure from a centrist liberal leader. This is pandering to the extreme right of what might still be the diminishing Liberal Party base. And furthermore, by absolutely promising to trash everything to achieve what you might call climate change amelioration, you know, to address the real problem of climate change, to just trash the lot of it to pay for other things, I think we'll go over like a lead balloon in metropolitan Australia. But more to the point, if this wasn't the demonising of migrants, especially, and think of this, Philip, the biggest migrant groups at the moment in Australia are the Chinese and Indian diaspora. Now, if they become Australian citizens, they have to renounce their Chinese or Indian citizenship, and that could mean that that they lose assets in India or China. Now, okay, that's their choice. But what are they doing in Australia as permanent residents? Do you know what they're doing? They're owning businesses, they're working, they're paying taxes. And the message that Taylor's given is that they're barely welcome. So, analysis by Cos Samaras from Redbridge says that the Liberals are in grave danger of further alienating these people. I think tonight they almost put the lid on it.
2: Yes, well, Senator Pauline Hanson says they're just aping her party. She says the policies have been taken from One Nation's playbook. Yeah. And she said the Libs should stop copying.
6: The difference is that Angus Taylor has no vision for the future, and that's why he's picking up One Nation's policies. I'm the only one that's been speaking about vision for the future. I have been consistent for the past 30 years.
2: Yes, well, Senator Marine Faruqi from the Greens also accused opposition leader Angus Taylor of normalising racism in Australia.
7: Migrants are experiencing the same cost of living crisis, the same housing crisis as everyone else. And top of that, they have become targets of vile racism. That's what Labor and Liberals need to think about when they pander to One Nation policies.
2: Yeah, that's right. It's, when Barnaby Joyce says that

0: targeting seats in Western Sydney for One Nation, and for that matter, the Libs too, seeking a return to representation in the cities. Well, the cities are full of migrant people, aren't they, Paul?
1: Well, no, but precisely. And by the way, I was given a table by the government this afternoon that shows that eligibility for the 17 social security programs that Taylor says will only be reserved for Australian citizens, the eligibility for it all was actually designed by the Liberals in government. So if you're a permanent resident but not a citizen, you have had to have been here 10 years before you're eligible for the aged pension. You have to be here 4 years before you're eligible for job seeker, youth allowance, AusStudy, parenting payment. So already non-citizens have a waiting period before they're eligible for any of the things that Angus Taylor spelt out. And what are they doing in the meantime? Well, they're working. And I saw today Professor Gammell from the ANU Migrant Hub. He says that migration is a net benefit, that migrants bring capital with them and they contribute to Australia's prosperity. And that's why, for example, two of the biggest employer groups, the Australian Chamber of Commerce and Industry and the Australian Industry Group, the manufacturing group, they say that we need migration and skilled migration if we want our economy to thrive. So these are touchstones, if you like. This is a reality check that's out there. Look, there's something else that I think is interesting, Philip. Do you know that, for example, the percentage of recipients for the aged pension, 92.8% are Australian citizens, 5.3% are permanent residents. The disability pension, 96% of recipients are Australian citizens, 2.9% are permanent residents. So you can see that the permanent residents, while they're contributing and paying taxes, they're hardly making the claims on the budget, on other taxpayers that the Taylor rhetoric would tend to suggest.
0: Yeah, on to other things, and I love this one. Well, you would too, I'm sure, as a long-time observer of Canberra politics. Out it came from its kennel, where it's been locked away for many years, and that is the issue of tax indexation. Now, there's nothing wrong with tax indexation. It's, I think, a perfectly honest idea to keep governments honest. That is, you would index the rate of taxation to the rate of inflation. Now, governments have never gone there because they don't like it, because they love bracket creep. In fact, I think you would probably remember, I think the last bloke to try it actually was Malcolm Fraser, who did introduce tax indexation. But he didn't stay with it for long because he ditched it himself, didn't he?
1: Well, he did ditch it himself, first of all, because he needed the money to, you know, keep paying for the various other demands on the federal government from taxpayers. But also, and some people suggested that the real reason was that governments thought that, God, if you automatically index it, you can't make a big fella of yourself every time you bring in tax cuts. So there are sort of two reasons for it. But the point tonight in the interview that I saw with Angus Taylor on ABC TV after his speech was, what is the cost? Okay, fine, indexation, keep people honest and all the rest of it. Now, Taylor wouldn't come up with a number, but Sarah Ferguson said that that some of her mates at the ABC had done some arithmetic, and they say the cost is $22.5 billion over 4 years. Now, so you've got to say, okay, that's fine, index it. How are you going to pay for that? Are you going to go deeper into deficit, or how drastic are your cuts to government services going to be? Now, at the same time, Matt Canavan, the leader of the Nationals, he put out his budget reply today, and he's still talking about a big Australia and making things in Australia and all the rest of it, while Angus Taylor is promising to ditch all of Labor's subsidies, if you like, to manufacturing. You know, the Labor government has bought in to try and get things built in Australia. Furthermore, Taylor and Canavan are saying to us that, you know,

0: There's oil. There's uranium. We have sources here. We ought to use them. That's fine. One of the reasons why we haven't gone further out and deeper into Bass Strait is because it hasn't been economically feasible. Mm. And we do know about nuclear power, for example, that at the last election, the coalition had to promise to subsidise it because it wasn't commercially viable, without government subsidy. So we've got here what you'd have to say is looking and sounding like voodoo economics.
1: Yes, it reminded you of an anecdote from some years ago involving former New South Wales Premier Barry Unsworth. Tell me that.
0: Yeah, well, Labor was looking down the barrel of a defeat, and Unsworth, the Premier, some of the, smarty pants people from Sussex Street, I can't remember the name, I don't think it was Graham Richardson, but anyway, came and said to Unsworth, look, why don't we promise all sorts of things? Now, I can't remember what they all were. I don't think it was free beer for all the workers. It was more than that. And Unsworth, Premier, he said, no, but we can't afford it. And the boffin from Sussex Street said, Barry, we're not going to win the election. Mm. And I think there's a whiff of that about what Taylor was on about today. He can sort of promise the world in the true and sure knowledge that he's not going to win the election. And you'd have to say, even if Labor, does poorly at the next election, it's not going to lose all 94 of seats at its majority. There'd be nobody smart in Australia that thinks that mathematically it's possible for Labor to lose the next federal election.
1: Yep, all right. Look, just back on the federal budget from the government, it's had a day or two to settle. How are you seeing it?
0: I was very impressed to hear Saul Eslake, a highly respected independent economist, agree with Chalmers' claim that this is the most ambitious federal budget and tax reform that he's seen in a very long time. And what it does do is draw a line under the Howard era. You might remember that John Howard wanted to make Australia a nation of shareholders, and he pitched asset wealth against what you'd call wealth derived from labour, labour. So, for example, people who were investors, their gains were taxed preferentially against people who were wage and salary earners, who were taxed much harder. And what's happened in the budget, the substantial thing that's happened in this budget is a much fairer tax system, where people who earn their income from the gains from their investments will pay tax far more equivalent to the tax that pay-as-you-go taxpayers pay. So just from that point of view, what we're seeing is an adjustment of the way in which the federal government treats income taxation that is definitely fairer. And Eslake did a bit of analysis on this the other day, and of course people say, oh yes, well, if I buy shares, I buy it after I've with income I've earned already and paid tax on. Yes, you might have, but the thing that's being taxed is the gain of your investment, not what you paid to get the investment. So look, I think that sort of simplifies it down. Now, the other thing to point out is that the Chalmers and Albanese are phasing this in. So in the first 4 years, as the Treasurer said in the budget the other night in the budget speech, it's revenue neutral. But over the 10 years, this adjustment, seeing investors paying more on the gains they make than they do now, which by the way means that I think the figure that was in the budget papers means that $77.2 billion worth of revenue will be delivered over the 10 years. Now, that $77.2 billion is the cost of the tax concession

0: gone and direct taxing. And what the reforms in the budget do means that pay-as-you-go taxpayers no longer have to subsidise to the same extent investors as they have been doing since the Howard Costello reforms of 1999, which distorted the tax system and which turned property into an investment vehicle and pushed up the price of housing by 400% and therefore made it less affordable. So this budget is that we saw on Tuesday is a major tax reform, and I think that and that explains why even business, but certainly economists say that it's been quite worthwhile. And now we do know that Angus Taylor has promised to repeal it, but one wonders when they do get back into government whether they realise that, God, if they repeal it, it's going to cost them $77 billion over 10 years.
1: Yes, I think that's right. I think that's right. Meanwhile, the Labor Party, party defections can go both ways. Barnaby Joyce defected to One Nation, of course. And the independent senator from the Jackie Lambie Network, although she was independent, she was elected under the Jackie Lambie Network, Tammy Tyrrell from Tasmania, says that she's a Labor girl, actually, and she joined Labor.
2: There's been many times when members of Labor have said to me in the last 2 years, join Labor. You'd be welcome. You'd be good. You'd be great. But I needed to find a fit and be ready to change. And now is the time to change. To have a seat at the powerful table of the government where things can happen for the people of Tasmania.
1: I wonder whether she's made a judgment that she might be better off on the Labor ticket in the Senate in Tassie. Or am I being too cynical, Paul?
0: I wonder, you may be right. That could well be her calculation. Well, it's clear that she's fell out with Jackie Lambie in some way or another.
1: Yeah, well, which we're not clear. We're not clear why, are we?
0: We're not clear why, because no one said really, you know. No. But she's adamant that she wasn't sacked, that she quit. So anyway,
1: it does give it gives Labor and the Greens. Do they now have a majority in the Senate?
0: No, they don't. So, well, to pass legislation in the Senate, you need 39 votes. Labor came to the Senate after the election with 28. So Dorinda Cox came over from the Greens from Western Australia to join Labor, and now with Tammy Tyrrell, Labor's up to 30. So it still needs 9 votes. It still needs it. Obviously, still needs the Greens, basically, or the coalition, which, by the way, on the NDIS changes, the Greens aren't very impressed and probably won't support them, but Angus Taylor tonight in his speech said he would. So so Labor will get the coalition numbers to put those changes through.
1: Paul Bongiorno is with us for the Nightlife News Breakdown. Just finally, the ACCC must have been sweating in recent days on their on the decision in their federal court case against Coles, but they've won, well, of sorts anyway. The federal court found that the discounts were not genuine. They didn't say they were fake. But they did sort of let Coles off the hook a little bit by saying, oh, yes, but we believe that they weren't genuine based on the fact that costs to Coles suppliers were increased. But still, it's a win for the ACCC at last, Paul, with a body that hasn't had much success.
0: Well, I agree. I think that Australia lags still behind the United States of America in consumer protections with consumer protection laws, and I think it was pretty significant, and it would have been an utter disaster if the consumer watchdog went down in this case. And there's a parallel case, of course, with Woolworths coming up because, well, after all, I think consumers have every right to expect that they're being dealt with, honestly, they've when people are making claims that you're going to get a discount, and if you're not, of course, we don't have price control in this country, and if Coles want to charge you X number of dollars for something and you don't want to pay that, well, you don't buy it.
1: No.
0: That's still the case. But, of course, there's enormous reputational damage there. But, I mean,
1: Their share price went down. It was down for Coles in their cuts to consumers. consumers, but it was down for Coles in the federal court and down in the stock market.

0: this year price.
1: Yeah, but we don't, as consumers, we still don't have much choice, do we?
0: No, we don't. No, we don't. That's right. Exactly. Exactly right. Where are you going to go? All right, Paul, we'll leave it there, but I appreciate it. Thank you.
1: Thank you, Phil. Goodbye.
2: Paul Bongiorno.
0: Paul Bongiorno joining us, veteran political journalist, columnist with the Saturday Paper.
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0: Yes, all right, let's cross to the UK where things are happening, as they say.
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0: Rob Watson, political correspondent for BBC World Service Radio and BBC TV News, joins us. We're in breaking news, Wes Streeting, the health secretary, has resigned from cabinet, and, well, I guess he's going to challenge. Is he, Rob, or not?
2: Oh, Phil, you're not going to want to talk to me. It's so boring, British politics at the moment. I mean, honestly, it's a total snooze fest. Oh, goodness. But I think to try and set this into some context, you know, in our various conversations over the last few months, Phil, I think I've been saying, my goodness, that Keir Starmer, he's in trouble. Labour's in trouble. The government's in big trouble. Well, it's finally coming true. They are in big trouble. So essentially what Wes Streeting has done is to resign. But he hasn't yet actually said that he's going to challenge Keir Starmer for the leadership. Now, that may or not come. But I can tell you, his resignation letter, Phil, it's a doozy. It's things like where there should be vision, you're a vacuum. Where we need direction, you provide drift. And you never take responsibility for stuff. It always has to be someone else falling on their sword. So it's pretty vicious stuff.
0: Tell me there's a process. I mean, one of the things that Keir Starmer is saying is that there's a process for getting rid of me in the Labour Party, and if you want to get rid of me, you have to follow the process. It's not simply a party vote in the House of Commons, is it?
2: No, it's not. And the key thing at the moment is there has not yet officially been a challenge. So, Wes Starmer has...
0: Wes Streeting.
2: Devastating. Yes. Wes Streeting, sorry. Wes, oh, my God. He's
0: where is Starmer? Where is Starmer anyway? That's right.
2: He's in Downing Street trying to hold on to his job, Phil, that's for sure. But now the process is, when Labour are in power, that you have to have 20% of the party, that's 81 MPs, to back you out in the open, in public, your name there, to challenge for the leader. And that hasn't happened yet. But, I mean, clearly... Wes Streeting's resignation is not helping Keir Starmer's cause. But on the other hand, you know, whether it really does lead to a leadership challenge, we don't know yet, right? I mean, it might be that Wes Streeting hasn't got the numbers, the 81. It may be that other challengers think, you know what, maybe this isn't quite the time to move against Keir Starmer. I mean, that's why, I mean, look, this is a totally nutty situation to be in, Phil. That we're living in a country where if you said, okay, Rob, who's going to be prime minister in 3 months? Don't know. 6 months? Don't know. That, I mean, what I'm pointing at is that we're just living in a moment of intense uncertainty.
0: Yes. What's led to this? I mean, is there widespread public disaffection with Sir Keir Starmer? Or what? We're far from the action here in Australia, and I think a lot of people are puzzling as to why this has suddenly happened.
2: Well, it hasn't been sudden, but I'll do my best to try and fill you in. So we turn the clock back to 2024, June, where Keir Starmer won a landslide, one of the biggest landslides since the Second World War. But it was a loveless landslide. People had never really particularly liked Keir Starmer. They just thought, my goodness, he's a bit of a grey so-and-so and a lawyer, and he's kind of ever so boring and doesn't look very trustworthy. And they had been, but so they voted more because they absolutely loathed the Conservatives after 14 years in office. And they were just, the voters were just incredibly angry in general and unhappy. And then after 2 years, they've disliked Keir Starmer the more they've seen him. But more than that, after 2 years, they had been hoping, you might say the voters were being utterly unreasonable, Phil. They were hoping that things would feel dramatically different in Britain in 2026. And they just feel that hasn't happened. So that's why we are where we are.
0: Yes, that aim for a reset, then that's not happened. Okay, if Wes Streeting doesn't have the numbers, what about this other bloke called Andy Burnham, who was a member of Parliament? He's now not, but he's in Manchester. He's the mayor of Manchester, and he tried to get back into Parliament, but apparently Keir Starmer and his supporters blocked him. Is he still in the mix?
2: But possibly, yeah, but it's a bit like, you know, if you wanted to score a century for Australia in the next Test match, you need to be in the starting 11. And the rules of the Labour Party are you can't, you can't challenge for the leadership unless you're an MP. So the first thing he would need to do is to somehow win he'd need to resign as mayor of Greater Manchester, find a seat that he could win. Not easy in the current climate of dislike for the Labour Party. But all of that is possible. And it is certainly true that if you think about all of the various candidates who've been mentioned as an alternative to Starmer, Streeting, a woman called Angela Rayner, used to be deputy leader, Ed Miliband, used to be the leader of the Labour Party, and Andy Burnham, he is the most popular. And when I say the most popular, certainly amongst Labour Party activists, but I mean in terms of the country, he's a bit more popular than Starmer, but that's not saying very much. Most British politicians are fantastically unpopular, but Andy Burnham is sort of marginally less unpopular than the rest of them.
0: What's the feeling in the general voter population about all of this, or are they just the impression you get is that, I don't know, the UK economy, politics, whatever, is in a ever tightening gyre down the toilet.
2: I think that's a pretty good way of putting it, really, Phil. I mean, all of this starts with the public. Now, it's a kind of a chicken and egg thing, right? I mean, is British politics in a mess because the politicians are, have messed everything up, or, are politicians struggling because the public are being unreasonable? And look, it may be a mix of both, but all I can tell you is, and I get this from one of the latest polling studies, which suggests that two-thirds of British people, more, just think the country is heading in the wrong direction. Economic pessimism is at its highest level since the winter of discontent in 1978. In other words, you've got a very, very angry electorate out there for a couple of reasons. I'll be brief, don't worry. I'm sure some of these reasons are the same in Australia. Number one, living standards have stagnated since the financial crash in 2008. Number two, there's real strains on social cohesion. A lot of people are very unhappy about immigration, multiculturalism, how the whole thing is working, about Britain being a post-racial society. And then the third thing is people feel, and I'm sure they feel this in Australia as well, people feel that the social scientists give it this fancy terminology, Phil. They go, lack of agency. What they mean is people feel like they don't have much control over their lives, that they, whether it's work, whether it's politics, they see a scary world out there. So all in all, we are an unhappy and angry country, and that has led to a fragmentation in politics and a thorough kicking for the two parties, who've been in power for most of the last 100 years.
0: Yeah, those themes evident in Australian politics, I must say, too.
2: Sure.
0: Very much so. But I don't know whether you are a betting man, Rob. We've talked for years, I don't know. What do you reckon? Is he gone or not?
2: Do you know, I have no idea. I mean, I go back to my original point. In a normal world, if I said to you, Phil, who's going to be Prime Minister of Australia in 3 months, 6 months, I'd hope you'd be able to tell me.
0: Yes.
2: I mean, in normal times, if you just say, well, right, come on then, Rob, who's going to be Prime Minister? No worries, mate. It's going to be Keir Starmer. I mean, I genuinely don't know. I think if you had Keir Starmer on the line or any of these challenges, they wouldn't know. And I think that is just a measure of the deep crisis that we are in British politics. And there just seems to be zero sign of it ending.
0: Is Nigel Farage just changing topic for a minute, is Nigel Farage in trouble with the Parliamentary Standards Commissioner for accepting this $5 million gift, which he didn't declare, apparently?
2: Well, he's going to be investigated. He says, look, nothing to see here. It was given to me before I became an MP. But, £5 million is a lot of money. What is that?
0: $10 million
2: Australian dollars. I think I'd notice if someone gave me that. The interesting thing about it is, even if he's in trouble, I'm not sure it'll make much difference, because it's a bit like with Donald Trump. Nigel Farage's supporters, any story about him just does not seem to put them off. The people who love him. If they're told he got £5 million from this bloke in Thailand to help him with his security, I don't mean job security, but I mean physical security, I think most of his supporters, they just couldn't give a toss, if I'm allowed to say that on the radio.
0: I think you are. Rob, always great to talk. if there's anything, I know you'll give me a call if there's any change in between.
2: Definitely.
0: Thanks, Rob. See you.
2: Cheers, Phil.
0: Rob Watson, political correspondent for the BBC World Service Radio and TV News.
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0: Yeah, Yes, Rob's quite right. It is a bit of a circus, and it's odd because, as I say, there's no clear challenger, even though Wes Streeting, the Health Secretary, has written this quite vitriolic letter to Keir Starmer, and now containing his resignation. So we shall see. All right, 1300 800 222 is the number. Keep that handy. You'll need it for the mighty challenge. Here's James Taylor.

0: Yeah. Carolina in my mind, James Taylor. Decades since we enjoyed great tunes like this one, Ace, is my text. Yeah, maybe that's right. All righty, 1-300-800-222 is the number. We've got, you'll need that for the Mighty Challenge, which is on its way. Plenty of things to talk about. The ACCC's decision on Coles, by the way. Well, let's talk about that in the last hour in our issues of the day. ACCC's had a big win over Coles. Mind you, I think if they'd lost the case against Coles, it would have been packing up the tent and going away time for the ACCC. But they have won, although, as I mentioned earlier, it's not as big a win as you might think. Judge O'Brien, who handed down his judgment in Melbourne this morning, did find that in 13 of the 14 pricing tickets submitted to the court, the discount was, his words, not genuine. In other words, there was a price. The price was cranked up for about 6 weeks and then discounted, but the discount was still higher than the original price. He says that was misleading and so on. So there's to be hearings on how much penalty might apply here. Although what the judge did seem to suggest is that if they'd kept the discount on for 12 weeks, like three months, then that wouldn't have been a problem. So that seems to be the implication from it. I wonder what you think about all of that, whether or not you think it's you know, abused your faith in Coles and Colesworth. Woolworths, of course, is awaiting judgment on a very similar case brought by the ACCC. Anyway, let's talk about it in the last hour of the program. This is Nightlife, and we're going to have a chat about outside playgrounds next.
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0: A lot of neighbourhood parks these days have council-supplied outdoor gym equipment. You know what I mean. They're always free to use, designed to be accessible. The idea is to encourage locals to keep fit. But you wonder how often it gets used. Most of the time it doesn't seem to be used, does it? You'd think with the cost of living concerns and gym fees, which often border on the extortionist, that there'd be a queue of fitness fans stretching past your park's barbecue area. In 2023, Dr. Alison Crozier, senior lecturer in exercise and sport, sports psychology from the University of Adelaide, did a study on outdoor gyms to see who used them and why, and found that many of those outdoor gyms were in great condition and good, fit for the purpose and so on, but not so many people used them. She's got some ideas about how we might spark it all up. Alison, good evening to you. Welcome to Nightlife.
3: Yeah, thanks for having me.
0: What did you initially notice when you looked at outdoor gyms?
3: Yeah, look, there are quite a few, especially here in South Australia. We found over 200 sites across the state, mostly in metropolitan regions, although there were quite a few in regional and more remote regions as well. What we found is quite a variety, actually, of quality, the equipment types, where they were located. So it's quite mixed. It's a mixed bag, if you might say, in terms of what's out there.
0: Yeah. Yeah, I mean, often, I don't know, they sort of vary, don't they? So there's often some pull-up bars and a sit-up bench and that's it. Mm. Or do they get better than that, do you think?
3: Oh, they definitely do. There were some sites that were exemplary and really, really great sites. But you're right, there are quite a few that seem to be second thoughts in terms of, oh, let's put one or two pieces of equipment in here and then we can kind of like tick that box in terms of, yes, we're promoting health and well-being. But there needs to be a bigger strategy around that in terms of what equipment is installed. And how we activate that, I think that's the biggest concern, is you can't just, you know, purchase it and install it and expect people to use it without some sort of education or promotion that they even exist.
0: Well, you see, Alison, it gets back to psychology here, doesn't it? Because if you install a seesaw or a whirligig or a merry-go-round or swings, they will always be full of kids because kids like to do these things.
3: Mm.
0: But people don't like to go to the gym. So this is the problem, isn't it? That you can put gym equipment in, but, you know, it's the old leading a horse to water, but you can't make a drink problem,
3: yeah,
0: isn't it?
3: That's definitely part of it. And I think one of the benefits, though, of outdoor gyms is they are outdoors. We know that there are a lot of benefits to exercising outdoors, and lots of people prefer to be outdoors. So that's the one benefit, I guess, outdoor gyms have to traditional indoor gyms. I think one of the areas that councils or that they struggle in is that they aren't the equipment isn't necessarily adjustable as adjustable as the indoor equipment. So you can't necessarily adjust the resistance, you can't adjust the seat position, and so there are just some limitations around the quality of the equipment, and that's because it's outdoors. You know, it's going to make it harder to do that.
0: Well, it's outdoors, and you can't make it so that it'll get vandalized, and if you can't have loose parts because they'll go missing. So you can't have weight racks there, can you?
3: Yeah,
0: Or
3: that's the biggest issue councils face is the vandalism and theft. I do know that there are some manufacturers that are working really hard to find solutions to add resistance so that it can be adjustable without increasing theft or vandalism, but that has an increased cost to that as well.
0: Yes, if you use an outdoor gym, you might like to give us a call about this. But Alison Crozier's with us, a senior lecturer at the University of Adelaide, and we're talking about outdoor gyms. The instructions are another thing. I mean, sometimes I look at them and I think, yeah, I understand about the pull-up bar and the sit-up bench. Not sure what the rest of it's supposed. What are you supposed to do?
3: Yeah, and that is, I think, one of the barriers is that instructions and how to use them. So one of the barriers we find in the literature and in the work that we've done is that people just don't really know how to use them even after reading the instructions. So it's just not necessarily clear, those instructions. Sometimes they're text-based, sometimes they're just pictures. So I think there needs to be a bit more quality when we're looking at the instructions. And, you know, I think support in how to use it. And so that's some of the work we're doing now is designing programs that support people in learning how to use the equipment.
0: Yeah, there's no liability issue on councils that's holding them back, isn't it? Other than in making them a bit more kind of user friendly or not?
3: Look, I think there's always some risk, and councils take on that risk. There's always a little sign saying use at your own risk. So that reduces their liability. But I think, you know, there are requirements in terms of the instructions. So they do have to provide some form of instruction, all manufacturers within Australia, within the code. But the quality hasn't been, you know, provided. Like, so there's no standard quality. And so you do get a variety of instructions and quality of the instructions across the different manufacturers.
0: What do you reckon we should be doing to improve them?
3: Look, I think there just needs to be a little bit more thought within councils, some community, you know, consultation in terms of what the community want. Within the councils, we can communicate across departments. So often councils, it's the infrastructure team that decides what equipment goes in, but it's actually the sport and recreation team that activates them. So I think they're, you know, having a little bit more cross communication at that initial stage could be beneficial. We're currently designing some decision-making guides for councils based on the research that we've done in terms of what equipment is most popular and what people want to
0: Oh, yeah.
3: see.
0: What is most popular?
3: So we see the most popular are the dynamic-based equipments like chest presses, pull downs, and leg presses. So those are the moving ones that typically only move one direction. So you push out and push and you know push out and go back in, and it's just one direction. It's pretty simple, easy to use. Those are the strength-based ones. From a cardio-based perspective, lots of the kind of elliptical trainers and the bicycles are most frequently used. But then there, you know, there's a variety of others. There's so many different pieces of equipment, but those are kind of the top five, I'd say, pieces of equipment that are used.
0: Yes. People just walk past the equipment every day. Can you do anything about getting them to stop and think, maybe I should do something here?
3: I think that's a bit tough without some activation of it and making people, you know, feel comfortable using the equipment. You know, if I'm, you know, I personally don't feel comfortable playing cricket, so I'm never going to go use a cricket net. So the goal is not to get everyone to use it, but to get more people using the equipment that otherwise might not be active enough.
0: Go on.
3: I was just going to say, just creating environments or opportunities that will make people feel more comfortable using the equipment is a key strategy.
0: Yeah. Is there enough, do you think?
3: I think there are still areas that could benefit from having equipment.

0: Yeah. I've heard of some outdoor gyms getting colonised by, you know, by groups of macho blokes who sit and, you know, puff and pant and admire each other and so on and get into competitive lifting. Is that a bit of a worry? I mean, are they always friendly for men and women, do you think?
1: Yeah, look, I think there can be certain times where equipment might be perceived as only, you know, the fit, active blokes or men or even females to use. And I think, you know, there might be part of that, but what we need to do is create environments that feel inclusive and welcoming to all people, and not making it, you know, seem like it's only meant for fit and active people.
0: Sure. All right, Alison, let's get more people doing resistance training, which is very good, particularly when you get older. Excellent to talk. Thank you.
1: Thank you.
0: Alison Crozier, about outdoor gyms. Hit the road, hey?

0: Oh, now, baby, please. Ray Charles, the one and only. All right, we're coming up to the news time, and we are also going to play the Mighty Challenge after the news. 25 questions in 5 categories. Answer question 25, and you'll be a winner. All also ahead, of course, issues of the day. Let's discuss the ACCC's thing. You might have some thoughts on Angus Taylor or the budget generally. It's been that kind of week, hasn't it, for this kind of discussion. And Dave's discs ahead as well. So there are plenty of delights. But the Mighty Challenge is next. All right, give us a call. 1-300-800-222 is the number.
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0: ABC News with Andrew Kaloupas. Opposition leader Angus Taylor has pledged generational tax reform in his budget reply, kicking off a major economic policy fight with Labor. Here's political reporter Lexi Junowick.
1: The opposition leader's newly unveiled proposal vows to oppose Labor's tax reforms and permanently end tax bracket creep, which occurs when inflation pushes wages into a higher tax bracket. Mr. Taylor's two-stage tax back guarantee will initially only address the lower tax brackets, delivering a typical taxpayer a cut of about $250 in the first year, which would rise to about $1,000 a year from the fourth year of the changes.
2: This is generational tax reform.
1: It's understood the first stage of the plan will cost $22.5 billion over the 4 years from 2028 to 2029 onwards.
0: Angus Taylor also pledged a

one-to-one link between migration and new housing, alongside a $5 billion infrastructure fund to unlock 400,000 homes. Australian National University Professor Alan Gamlin says migration is only a small part of the housing crisis, highlighting that less migration

0: Prime Minister Keir Starmer's leadership. Europe correspondent Mazoe Ford says Wes Streeting is yet to announce his intention to run for the top job.
1: His allies have, for the past few days, have been saying that Wes Streeting would resign and that could trigger the leadership contest if he was to have the numbers. He needs 81 backers, or 20% of the 403 Labor MPs in this country. We have not yet heard that he is going to trigger that, but that is certainly the expected next step here. So we're waiting to see what happens in the coming minutes and hours on what has been a tumultuous day already in British politics, with the rumours going around Westminster.
0: China's President Xi Jinping has told a state banquet for Donald Trump that China and the United States should be partners, not rivals. Mr. Xi said the relationship between the two countries was the world's most important. The president's earlier held 2 hours of talks, which the White House described as positive. The Chinese leader's words at the banquet were voiced by a translator.
2: The people of China and the United States are both great peoples. Achieving the great rejuvenation of the Chinese nation and making America great again can go hand in hand. We can help each other succeed and advance the well-being of the whole world.
0: Severe thunderstorms have killed at least 80 people in the northern Indian state of Uttar Pradesh. BBC's Ambarasa Netharajan reports.
3: The storm was sudden, intense and devastating. A resident in Sonbhadra district of Uttar Pradesh state said the entire area turned dark for around half an hour and strong winds lifted hoardings and signboards. Television images showed uprooted trees and billboards swept onto carts in the aftermath. An official said most of the casualties were caused by collapsing walls, falling trees and lightning strikes. Parts of northern India are hit by storms and rains during the summer months ahead of the annual monsoon season.
0: To sport, and in the AFL, Geelong has beaten Brisbane by 41 points in the grand final rematch at the Gabba. Here's Quentin Hull.
4: The Cats were never headed in wet conditions. Sean Manner, the star for Geelong, with a career-best 5 goals among his 30 possessions in the opening game of Sir Doug Nicholls' rounds. Geelong winning 17 goals 15-1-17 to Brisbane's 11-10-17.

0: safety measures for the Men's Football World Cup are inadequate and could put players at risk of serious harm. They've called on football's governing body to introduce stronger protections, including longer cooling periods. The tournament starts next month, is being hosted by the US, Mexico and Canada. You're up to date with the latest from ABC News.
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0: issues tonight. We're into the third hour of the program. 6 past midnight, 6 past 10 in WA. It's 24 to midnight in South Australia and the Territory. We are right through the Pacific as well. And if you're listening, you should be able to get us on broadcast digital, of course. 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Lots of ways to listen. If you want to listen on your own to stuff that we've done, there's plenty up there, including that conversation in our first hour with Tom Crowther tonight. Also, the chat with philosopher A.C. Grayling's up there too. Coming up, Mighty Challenge, 1-300-800-222, grab a line. Last hour of the program, well, the opposition's budget reply was on tonight. You might like to talk about Angus Taylor's response. You might want to talk about something else too. All the budget generally, it's been that kind of week, hasn't it? We also want to have a chat about the decision, the federal court decision today, pinging Coles for their dodgy discounts. A federal judge has found the discounts were not genuine and... well, Coles is going to be fined, obviously. What the size of that fine is, we don't know yet. But there's, anyway, I wonder whether you think it's lost Coles a lot of skin. Their stock price certainly fell in the market today. You might have some thoughts about it. Dan Fogelberg is going to be the focus of Dave's discs tonight. David Pryor paying tribute to that artist in the last hour of the program. So we've got plenty of things on. Looking forward to making sure you're part of it too. 1-300-800-222 is the number. If everyone's set and ready, you know what? So am I.
1: The Mighty Challenge.
0: Yes, 25 questions in 5 categories. Our categories tonight are category number 1, a round of golf. Category number 2, pick a number between 10 and 20. Category number 3, treasure trove. Category number 4, airlines. And category number 5, arts and literature. All right, a round of golf. A round of golf, pick a number between 10 and 20. Treasure trove, arts and literature, airlines. Who's going to kick us off tonight? Paul from Geelong is first up and is going to take the first ball. Hello, Paul.
2: G'day, Phil. How you going?
0: Not bad. Not bad at all. Yeah, pretty good. Pretty good. Surviving the week so far.
2: You going to survive the weekend? You got an action-packed weekend planned?
0: Well, an action-packed. I've got a few things on. Keep an eye on the footy, all of that, Paul. All pretty standard, exactly.
2: As long as you enjoy it, Phil.
0: Thank you, mate. I hope you're the same. Now, what do you like here? Round of golf, pick a number between 10 and 20, treasure trove, arts and literature, airlines.
2: No, we might as well play a round of golf, though.
0: Why not? I think, actually, speaking of golf, I think that in the next major's on this weekend too, isn't it? The US PGA Championship in Philadelphia.
2: Yeah, I think it's, Adam Scott's 100th major in a row without missing one.
0: I think it is, isn't it? If it's not, I think the next one is.
2: Yeah, which puts him, I think the only player who's played more in a row was Jack Nicklaus.
0: That's right, exactly. Jack Nicklaus is the next one, yeah. It's quite amazing, actually, isn't it, if you think about it.
2: Particularly in modern sport where athletes are so finely tuned and a little bit prone to breaking down as a result of it.
0: Yeah, I agree. He should have won more, Adam Scott, but good on him. He's been an amazingly consistent player.
2: Yeah, yes.
0: Yep. Alrighty, a round of golf it is. Which country tops the Olympic golf medal tally?
2: Look, I'd assume the USA, but I don't know, Phil.
0: Yeah, correct. It is the US. You would presume correctly, Paul.
2: Yeah, sometimes I get lucky.
0: I don't think that golf should be in the Olympics anyway, but it is. Question number 2, we're in a round of golf.
2: Yeah, stay there, Phil.
0: To the nearest hole number, what is the average golf handicap?

0: cap for women in Australia?
1: For women? I don't know. Pretty sure the average for men is 18, but I don't think that would probably be the case for women. I might go 22.
0: Not close. I might have considered it as close. What's your handicap, Paul?
1: Oh, I don't play anymore, Phil, but I managed to get down to 4 when I did play.
0: Oh, wow. Okay. You're really good.
1: What are you playing off those days, Phil?
0: I've got a severe handicap, Paul. It's called an inability to give the game away, which I should. My handicap's in the low 20s, Paul.
1: Yeah, did you take it up as a young person, as a child?
0: Yeah, that's right. That's how stupid I am. I took it up as a teenager. How stupid am I?
1: Yeah, okay. Or you might have been a bit lower if that was the case, Phil.
0: Stop it. Stop it.
1: But it's interesting. Like, if you take something up as a child, I think you can always get better at it if you take it up as an adult. And if you take it up as a child and then...
0: And then you're no good at it. And then you're no good at it. Most sensible people give it away, Paul, don't they?
1: Yeah, well, you can put the sticks back in the cupboard for 10 years, so I'm pulling back out and generally... After a couple of years, start playing all right again. But you can't do that if you take it up as an adult, I don't think.
0: Thank you, Paul. Goodbye.
1: No worries, Phil.
0: Goodbye.
1: See you later.
0: Goodbye. 1-300-800-222 is the number. Marion from Wishart. Hello, Marion.
2: G'day.
0: Are you a golfer, Marion?
2: Very bad left-handed digger.
0: Oh, you play left-handed. You're very muffled on the phone there, Marion. Can you get into the receiver a bit?
2: Hang on. Can you hear me better?
0: Not much, no.
2: No? Well, I'm deaf. You must be deaf too.
0: And hello to you. Hey, to the nearest hole number.
2: Hang on. Oh, bugger.
0: Oh, have you got a hearing? Aid, Ab? You got a hearing aid, Mary?
2: Hey,
0: have you got a hearing aid?
2: Well, I've got a hearing aid.
0: Yeah.
2: Well, I have, but I don't use it.
0: Oh, okay. Tell me, to the nearest hole number, what's the average golf handicap for women in Australia?
2: You said something about 18 for men, didn't you?
0: Oh, I didn't say anything.
2: Yeah, you did.
0: No, Paul said something.
2: Okay. All right. Well, I'll say 28.
0: Not 28. Thanks, Marion. Bye-bye. Not 28. Anne from Caulfield. Hello, Anne.
3: Hi, how are you going?
0: Question number 2, a round of golf. To the nearest hole number, what's the average golf handicap?
3: Question 2, I missed question 1. Okay. I haven't even got a clue what the handicap means. So it's obviously somewhere in the 20s. Let's say 26.
0: It's not 26. No.
3: Okay.
0: No. Thanks. Thank you. Should we? Yeah. We could. Well, I suppose we could do a near and a close to Scott from Talk. G'day, Scott.
4: Hey, Phil. How you going?
0: Pretty good. To the nearest hole number, what's the average golf handicap for women in Australia?
4: I'll have a stab. 28.
0: We've had a 28, so I'll give you one more chance.
4: All right, 27.
0: Oh, no.
4: Ah, the other way, righto.
0: I didn't say that. Scott, you know what? You've lipped out.
4: Thank you.
0: See you, mate. Bye-bye. 1-300-800-222 is my number. Where are we? David from Barrel. G'day, David.
5: Yeah, good evening, Phil. How are you?
0: Not bad. Not bad. Some nice courses around where you are, actually.
5: Yeah, I played on one a couple of weeks ago. It was good.
0: Oh, yeah. Which one?
5: Just Barrel.
0: The Barrel golf course, yeah. Oh, I've played this. Nice. Very nice. To the nearest hole number, what's the average golf handicap for women in Australia?
5: 29?
0: 29, yes, that's right. Yes, I wanted his putt to break the other way, but it didn't.
5: Mm.
0: Okay, 29. In fact, 28.62 is the exact number, apparently. For men, I believe it's 23. So, you know, it's funny, isn't it? Nobody's particularly good at the game. I mean, some.
5: No, but it is a fun, addictive sport to play.
0: It's very addictive. I know. I agree. Hey, question number three: a round of golf is where we are, but you can.
5: I wouldn't mind flicking to airlines.
0: Okay. Airlines, it is. Are you in the game yourself, David?
5: Of airlines? No, but I've got a few friends in this part of the world who work for them, yeah.
0: Here we go. Question number three. What was the fitting mythological name of Greece's first national airline? It began in 1930 and went bankrupt within a few months.
5: And it was Greek?
0: What was the fitting mythological name of Greece's first national airline? It began in 1930, went bust within a few months.
5: Okay, so I've got that guy who flew too close to the sun in mind. But that's not a good name to call an airline. And I can't think of a winged god in Greek. Yeah. I'm just going to give everyone a laugh and say Icarus.
0: Correct. It was. It was called Icarus. Yes. I don't think you really, if you had any brains, you'd call an airline Icarus, would you? Like, really?
5: No, that's why I thought it was just a bit of a crazy idea. But, hey, look.
0: That's right. Steve from Morty, Alex says, Phil, at the Olympics, does the caddy get a medal as well as the successful player? I don't think so, Steve, but I don't know. I don't know.
5: Mm.
0: Don't think so. If you win a major championship, the caddy doesn't get the money.
5: All right.
0: I think the player has to pay the caddy a bit like a jockey on a horse, I think.
5: Yeah, commission. Yeah.
0: Correct. Question number four. We're in airlines. You can move or you could stay.
5: No, I'll stay.
0: In 1993, Ansett Australia launched its first international service. To which Southeast Asian destination?
5: Southeast Asian, Ansett, 93, Bali? Bali?
0: Bali is correct, yeah.
5: Yes.
0: Yes, cool. It went to Bali. All right, question number five. We're in airlines. Indonesia's national airline takes its name from a giant bird of Hindu and Buddhist mythology. What's the name of the airline?
5: Garuda.
0: Garuda.
5: Yeah, I flew with them once when I was a little kid.
0: Yeah, correct.
5: Yeah.
0: I flew on a Garuda flight once from Bali back to Australia, and there was the door of the captain's cabin, the flight deck, was broken and was missing. I didn't feel that good about it.
5: Phil, I've had a few similar ones. Yeah.
0: I thought, hey, guys, come on. This is pretty basic maintenance. Jason in Port Douglas says, Phil, I had to laugh when your caller declared I have a hearing aid but don't use it. Remember Mrs. Richardson, the guest at Forty Towers, who refused to use a hearing aid because it runs down the batteries?
5: Yep, that's a classic.
0: Dear, Ray in the Bay had Garuda. Karen had Garuda. Annette from Perth had Garuda. Plenty of other people too. All righty, we're up to question number six. We're in airlines.
5: Yep, we'll keep going.
0: What are the two flag carriers of the UAE?
5: The UAE?
0: Hmm.
5: Okay.
0: The United Arab Emirates.

0: sounds like something you want to talk it through. So maybe you'd have guitar and...
1: not correct. Nope, sorry, no. Thanks, David. No, not correct. Charlie from Mount Druid. G'day, Charlie.
2: Hello, Phil. Good to be with you.
1: Likewise, Charlie. How you doing? All right?
2: I'm pretty good. How's yourself?
1: Oh, not bad.
2: How's your day been?
1: My day's been pretty good, Charlie, yeah.
2: You've been busy?
1: Of course. Every day's brilliant, Charlie. You got to, you know, savour it.
2: Yeah. So I just want to diverse, and what are your hobbies?
1: You already know about one. That's flogging a little white ball.
2: All right.
1: And apart from that, the program's my hobby, Charlie. So
2: who are you a member of? Where are you a member of?
1: All over the joint. I've played all over the place.
2: Yeah?
1: Charlie. So I enjoyed it. Have you ever played?
2: I used to play regular, but I don't drive, so I used to rely on people to get me to there and there.
1: Yeah, to get to the
2: links. I used to play probably once a week or maybe twice. But, I used to really... Unless you play, you don't know how hard it is.
1: Correct. That's right. Now, Charlie, tell me, what are the two flag carriers of the UAE?
2: Yes. That's it. So is it Emirates? And I really can't think of the other one, unless that's wrong. But,
1: All right, Charlie, we better leave it. Thank you.
2: All right, mate, you have a good night.
1: Yeah, you too. 1-300-800-222. Okay, Steve from Leicester. G'day, Steve.
3: Good morning, Bill.
1: Question number 6. What are the two flag carriers of the United Arab Emirates?
3: I'm going to say Emirates. And, United.
1: No, it's not United. Thanks, Steve. No, it's not. It's not United. Tom from Hawthorne. G'day, Tom.
4: Good evening, Phil.
1: Evening.
4: Good evening.
1: Evening and evening. Question number 6. What are the two flag carriers of the United Arab Emirates?
4: Well, majority have said Emirates and the other one's Etihad.
1: Correct. Yes, Emirates and Etihad. Very good. All right, question number 7. One left in here. Yeah, go on.
4: Could I have the categories, please? I haven't quite heard them all.
1: That's all right. We're in airlines. There's one left in airlines. Otherwise, you could move to arts and literature, a round of golf, pick a number between 10 and 20, or treasure trove.
4: Let's go golfing.
1: A round of golf. Okay. Question 7. Are you a golfer yourself, Tom?
4: I try to get out as much as I can, which is not as often as I want.
1: That is true of every golfer. Tom. Tell me whether you're getting better or worse.
4: So my clubs got stolen.
1: Your clubs got stolen?
4: Yeah, my car got stolen and my clubs are in the back. So I'm currently clubless.
1: Oh, no.
4: Yeah.
1: Is that still the case? Stolen? No car, no clubs?
4: Yeah, correct.
1: Gee, that's grim.
4: Yeah, the dirty streets of Hawthorne got me.
1: You should say if you send back the clubs, you can keep the car. It's more important.
4: Correct.
1: Should we do a GoFundMe for Tom? No, we won't do that.
4: insurance have got it eventually.
1: Oh, have they? Okay, good.
4: Yeah.
1: Oh, you can upgrade in that case, Tom.
4: I won't tell them that, though.
1: Question number 7. A round of golf. In which of the majors is the winner awarded the Wanamaker Trophy?
4: That's

0: US Open, is it?
1: Not correct.
0: Oh, whoops.
1: No, no, whoops. Thanks, Tom. Hope you get swinging soon. See you, mate. Glenn from Penrith. Hello, Glenn.
2: There you go, I'm all right.
1: Not too bad. I'm not picking you as a golfer, Glenn. Is that fair or not?
2: Yeah, I'm very knowledgeable with golf, but I wouldn't have got the women's handicap one. I was thinking 33 or 35 or something.
1: Oh, yeah, no, 29.
2: Apparently. But if I got on when you basically said it was 29, I would have been right.
1: Yes.
2: But it's a bit of a silly question.
1: Why?
2: That should be a question like pick a number between 20 and 30.
1: Oh, okay.

0: The first group's through about no one else right here.
1: Okay.
0: Somewhere early in the back, no one in that. But Cam's 2 under after 8 or something. It was 3 under. He dropped one.
1: Oh, good. Well, good luck to him too.
0: Anyway, I think 3 under's leading at the moment.
1: He's going to need somewhere to go when Live Golf collapses or when.
0: Yeah. Well, I'm sure he's not struggling.
1: I know. We're not going to have a benefit for him. No, that's true.
0: No.
1: Question number 8. A round of golf is where we are. You can move.
0: Oh, no, I'll stay there, mate.
1: Which US president has the lowest golf handicap?
0: Donald Trump.
1: Yes, he does. We know this because he's told us.
0: Yeah, he told us 1,000 times, hasn't he?
1: He's got a handicap, if you believe it, which I don't.
0: About 4.
1: 3. 2.8. Ranges between 2.5 to 2.8, he says. Mind you, his handicap's kept at the golf clubs he owns. So,
0: yeah, sorry about my voice at the moment, but I've watched him swing the club. I can't see he's a 3-marker.
1: No, he's not a 3-marker. He can play. He can play.
0: Yeah, anyway.
1: Question number 9, last one in round of golf.
0: Yeah, I'll try it.
1: Lydia Ko has won gold, silver and bronze medals in golf at the last 3 Olympics. Which country does she represent?
0: New Zealand.
1: Correct. Lydia Ko is a New Zealand player, very good player too.
0: She's a beauty too.
1: She is, yes. Question number 10,
0: I'm happy I've just knocked off the golf.
1: Yeah. All right, so we're left with pick a number between 10 and 20, Treasure Trove, Arts and Literature or Airlines?
0: Oh, I thought you'd finished Airlines.
1: No.
0: No, I'll go to 10 and 20, mate.
1: Pick a number between 10 and 20. In Italy, heptadecaphobia is the fear of which number?
0: Oh. Hep. Is that 17?
1: Is that your answer?
0: Yeah.
1: Correct.
0: Yeah.
1: Yes. Hept.
0: Well, I got that from hept, which is something like 7 or something in some language.
1: Yes, heptadecaphobia is the fear of which number? It's the number 17.
0: I'm rattling these off.
1: Going well. All right. Question
0: no
1: number.
0: Hesitation or anything. I'm just bang.
1: Question number 12. Pick a number between 10 and 20.
0: Yeah.
1: How many legs does an isopod such as a wood louse have?
0: A wood what?
1: A wood louse.
0: Ooh.
1: How many legs does an isopod, such as a woodlouse, have?
0: I don't know it much, but I'll just say 6.
1: Not 6.
0: Nah.
1: No, thanks, Glenn.
0: Oh, no, it's between 10 and 20, isn't it?
1: I don't know why I give people the categories. That's right. See you later. Bye-bye. See you, mate. Bye-bye. It happens all the time, I know. Plenty of comments on the text line about Trump's handicap. There was an interesting article once, I think it was in Sports Illustrated, about Donald Trump's golf. And people had looked at, they interviewed a lot of people who'd played with him, including Sergio Garcia, who said, I've played with him, and he can play, but he said, I reckon his handicap's about 15. Which probably is about right. Annette from Perth corrects to this one, yes. Trump has other handicaps, say many texters. Well, let's not go there. This is a Donald Trump-free zone for the moment. Trevor from Croydon Park. Hello, Trev.
2: Hi, Phil.
1: We're in a category called pick a number between 10 and 20. How many legs does an isopod, such as a woodlouse, have?
2: So ISO means equal. So it's something divisible by 2. I'll say 12.
1: Not 12. Thanks, Trev. Not 12. Linda from Semaphore. Hi, Linda.
3: Oh, hello, Phil.
1: How you doing?
3: Oh, yeah, it's been a trying week, but I'm looking forward to the weekend.
1: You got something planned, Linda?
3: No. That's the whole point.
1: Oh, yeah, I like weekends like that too.
3: Mm. Yep, I'm going to do absolutely nothing.
1: Nothing. Yeah, I love weekends like that, when you've got absolutely nothing on, or you've only got one thing on that

0: you actually are really looking forward to.
1: Yeah, yeah. I'm looking forward to sleeping in.
0: Oh, that's good. Yeah.
1: Mm.
0: Nothing wrong with that. Full mark of approval from me. Question 12. Pick a number between 10 and 20. How many legs does an isopod, such as a woodlouse, have?
1: 10.
0: Not 10. No. Mm. Thank you, Linda. How many legs does an isopod have? That doesn't help you. Nigel from Perth. Hi, Nigel.
2: G'day, Phil. How are you?
0: Good. Yes, very well. Good. Question 12.
2: Good.
0: Pick a number between 10 and 20. How many legs does an isopod, such as a woodlouse, have?
2: Well, I'm going to thank the previous gentleman for pointing out the equal bit. So I'm going to say 16.
0: Not correct.
2: Well, short and sweet, Phil.
0: Short and sweet, Nigel. Everyone knows they must be close, though, don't they? Thanks, Nigel. Bye. See you later. Tom from Dirabandi. G'day, Tom.
3: Hi there, Phil.
0: Hello, hello, hello. Question 12. We mightn't have many left here. Pick a number between 10 and 20. How many legs does an isopod, such as a woodlouse, have?
3: Well, grade 8 science class at Dirranbendi Pete and State School.
0: Yes.
3: We learn about this, and I think it's 14.
0: Correct, it is. It is. Do you really seriously remember something from you learned in primary school science class?
3: It was very, very strange at the time, but anyway, it's stuck in my memory, that's for sure.
0: I think that's astonishing that you could remember something from science class in primary school. The only thing I remember from primary school was in geography when we did a project on coffee. And I went up and down the street collecting people's old labels off coffee jars, and I stuck them all over the poster.
3: Oh, that's all right.
0: And for some reason, the teacher thought that was great. Whereas I think it was slightly moronic, wasn't it? But I can't remember anything. I can't remember anything about science class. I don't think we got. Did we have science in primary school? I don't think we did.
3: Mightn't have had science there back in your day, Phil.
0: No, nothing. It was a science-free zone. The schools I went to were pretty much an education-free zone for lots of times too, Tom. Hey, question 13. We're picking a number. Do you want to stay there?
3: I'll go airlines, please.
0: Yeah, we've got one left in airlines. What type of bird appears in the logos for Lufthansa, Japan Airlines, and Shanghai Airlines?
3: Shanghai, Lufthansa. And what was the other one, sorry?
0: What type of bird appears in the logos for Lufthansa, Japan Airlines, and Shanghai Airlines?
3: All right, eh? It's a bit of a lanky sort of bird. Would it be a crane?
0: Correct, it is, yes. It's a crane. Very good. All right, that's it for airlines, no more. So we've got arts and literature. Pick a number between 10 and 20. Treasure trove.
3: What good treasure trove?
0: Treasure trove it is. According to North Korean state media, says my texter.
3: Oh, dear.
0: Reporting of sources is very important. According to North Korean state media, Kim Jong-il famously shot 38 under par and achieved 11 holes in one during his very first round of golf in 1994 at the Pyongyang golf course. Gee, that was a good round.
3: Yeah.
0: Very good round. Question number 13.
3: Well, wasn't 38 under par?
0: 38 under par.
3: Oh, far out. Yeah, right, eh? He was there flying an aeroplane there not long ago.
0: And he achieved 11 holes in one. That's pretty good going, isn't it?
3: Very good going.
0: He must have a good swing. Good on Kim Jong-il. Well done, old son. Very good.
3: Right. We've got to be careful what we say, Phil.
0: Yes. Question 13. At all times, Tom, about most things. We don't care about that here on the program. Are we in treasure trove or not?
3: Treasure Trove, yeah.
0: Yeah. Which 1948 Western stars Humphrey Bogart as drifter Fred C. Dobbs?

0: The Richard Frisbee. Look, I think that's got me stumped, Phil.
1: See you, Tom.
0: Sorry, but anyway, good to talk to you.
1: Yeah, you too. Bye-bye. All right. Ian from Dover in Tassie.
2: Good morning, Phil.
1: Morning. Question number 13. Ingrid from Melanda says, is the bird with a long cascading tail a crane? Does a crane have a long cascading tail? Don't think so. Does it? Yeah. Robin says, what did coffee have to do with geography? Well, exactly, Robin. Treasure Trove, Ian. Question 13.
2: Yep.
1: Which 1948 Western stars Humphrey Bogart as drifter Fred C. Dobbs?
2: Yes. That's a very good question.
1: Mm.
2: Yes. One of the better ones.
1: We're in a category called Treasure Trove.
2: Treasure Troves. My little brain's coming up with the treasure of the Sierra Nagre.
1: Of the Sierra what?
2: Nagre. I don't know.
1: Say it again.
2: The treasure of the Sierra Mountains.
1: See, what am I going to do here?
2: I'll give it to you.
1: You've got a third. I mean, I hate to be harsh, Ian, but I often am.
2: Oh, no. If I've got within 3 kilometres of a correct answer, I'm going to go outside and congratulate myself and then come back and ring up again.
1: Which 1948 Western stars Humphrey Bogart as drifter Fred C. Dobbs?
2: The Treasure of the Sierra Nagre, I don't know.
1: I'm going to give it to you. The Treasure of the Sierra Madre.
2: Oh, where in the
1: I don't know why I'm giving it to you.
2: Where did that come from?
1: I do not know why I'm giving it to you because your answer was technically incorrect.
2: Correct.
1: It wasn't Nagre. It wasn't Nagre. It was Madre, but still.
2: I'm blind. Give me a break.
1: Oh, you're not playing the blind card on me, are you?
2: Well, for that question, is that or I'm prescient?
1: Oh, dear.
2: He's
1: played the blind card. The rest of these are just movie questions.
2: Yeah, good.
1: Question 14.
2: Hey, what other choices have I got? Thank you for your generosity.
1: It's a pleasure. Question 14. We're in Treasure Trove. We could pick a number between 10 and 20. We could explore arts and literature. It's up to you.
2: Arts and literature.
1: Arts and literature. Question.
2: I don't know anything about that either.
1: Question 14. Used until 1995, the original name for which famous Dutch painting included the word turban based on its subject's headwear?
2: It's a piece of art we're talking about, isn't it?
1: We're in a category called arts and literature.
2: Yeah, arts and literature.
1: Used until 1995, the original name for which famous Dutch painting included the word turban based on its subject's headwear.
2: Headwear, yes. The Girl in the Bazaar.
1: I thought you had it then, but you don't. No. Thanks, Ian.
2: Thank you, Phil.
1: Regards to you and the hound.
2: Thank you.
1: See ya. Bye. Dear. All righty. James in Frankston. G'day, James.
3: Oh, g'day. How are we? Sorry.
1: Very well. Very well. Anne's got the right answer here. Jim in Campbelltown. Harry in the Bay. Good. Amanda from Newcastle. Correct. Chris in the Southern Border says, just back on Kim Jong-il, I think one of the Kim family has also bowled back-to-back perfect games of 10-pin bowling. Yeah, well,
3: Is that self-reported?
1: That's not bad, though, is it? I mean, Kim Jong-il's 38 under par with 11 holes in one was pretty good. But, you know, back-to-back perfect games of 10-pin bowling is pretty good. They're not bad, the Kims, are they? Good sports people. Question 14.
3: Would it be slightly inflated figures, though, do you think?
1: See, James, that kind of talk can you're gone. Single shot to the back of the head. Bye.
3: Oh, look. And I think I'm going to have to bow out with that one.
1: No good?
3: No good. I'm

0: I'm picturing a girl, but I don't think that's right either. But no, you can do pass that one on. I'll call back tomorrow night.
1: See you, James. Bye bye. Okay, leniency during the Mighty Challenge. Who is this impersonator, and what have you done with Phil? Says Dave from North Mead. Oh, come on, Dave. I think that would have been unnecessarily. I agree, but that would have been unnecessarily harsh. I like being harsh, but only with right and justice. Anyway, maybe I'm wrong about that. It's probably made it worse for everyone following now, hasn't it? Colin from Layla in Melbourne. G'day, Col.
2: Hey, good morning, Phil. Gee, you got an interesting bunch of questions tonight.
1: Question 14, Arts and Literature. Used until 1995, the original name for which famous Dutch painting included the word turban based on its subject's headwear?
2: I think it was a girl with a derby hat. That's about all I can think of. I'm running out of ideas. I think I might go back to doing Wordle.
1: Okay. Have you got it out yet?
2: Oh, yes, I did get it out in four, yeah.
1: Oh, no, yeah, in four, okay, not bad.
2: It was a pretty easy
1: no
2: one.
1: Spoiler, yeah. No spoiler.
2: No.
1: Okay, cool.
2: Okay.
1: Thanks.
2: Right, see you. Catch you later. Bye.
1: 1-300-800-222 is the number. Jane from Homebush, no, that's not right. Barbara from Perth's got the right answer. Who else? Plenty of other people have, actually. Pat from The Point has got the right answer. Loz in Lynham. Sorry, Loz, you've been waiting on there. Hello.
3: That's all right.
1: Used until 1995, the original name for which famous Dutch painting included the word turban based on its subject's headwear.
3: Well, there's a Rembrandt one called something like Portrait of a Man in a Red Turban.
1: Not correct. Not correct. Sorry, no, not correct. I hope everyone's understanding the question here. Heather from Nil. Hello, Heather.
4: Good evening, Phil.
1: Arts and Literature.
4: I hope I'm right. It's Vermeer, the girl with the pearl earring.
1: Correct. Very good, Heather.
4: One question that you've asked that I actually know the answer to.
1: Used until 1995, the original name for girl with a pearl earring included the word
4: turban, wasn't it?
1: Yeah, girl with a turban. Mm. But no, it's been known since then as girl with a pearl earring. All righty, question number 11 to 13. Question number 14.
4: Can we stick to art?
1: We can, yes.
4: Right.
1: Which American artist had a studio in New York City called The Factory from 1964 until his death in 1987?
4: Andy Warhol,
1: correct. Just to keep all the soup cans in there, I guess.
4: I guess so. All the cartoons of Marilyn.
1: Yeah, the cartoons of Marilyn. Karen from Mullumbimby makes
4: it. I wonder if it improved Campbell's sales.
1: That's an interesting point. I wonder whether it did. What flavour soup was it? That's, do you remember? Was it tomato soup, wasn't it? I think it was tomato.
4: I don't know.
1: We're talking about the famous Campbell soup can pictures.
4: Yeah, that one.
1: I think it was tomato soup. I assume so. Karen from Mullumbimby makes a good point. She said, I've also read, speaking of the Kim family sporting prowess, I've also read that Kim Jong-il had run under 10 seconds in the 100 metres. They are an astonishing family. They certainly are. Question 15. Staying with arts?
4: Stick to art. Oh, yes, please.
1: Which big cat appears in the famous Henri Rousseau painting, Surprised?
4: Henri Rousseau. A tiger.
1: Correct. Very good.
4: God, what a lot of useless information I got during art.

0: Well, you mean, what level did you study at, Heather?
1: Year 12.
0: Okay. What was your major project? A painting and a sculpture or what?
1: I was absolutely lousy at painting, but I got the job of assembling all the canvases.
0: Yeah.
1: Because the other girls didn't want to use a hammer.
0: Yeah, but hang on, you can't pass Year 12 for nailing frames together.
1: No, I did leather work.
0: Oh, leather work. Okay. Have you still got your piece?
1: No, I haven't. No.
0: Well, do you remember what it was?
1: Huge.
0: What was it?
1: It was a massive. I did a saddlebag with gum leaves on it. That was one piece.
0: Yeah.
1: I did, which was, and then I did a lampshade with leather plaited tassels on it.
0: Oh yeah.
1: And what else? And I did a massive handbag with a baby in the bush carved into it, embossed into it.
0: Wow.
1: What else did I did a whole heap of plaited stuff as well.
0: You could have been the forget the Tenderfield Saddler, you could have been the Nil Saddler.
1: Well, that one.
0: Good on you. All right, question 16. Have you kept up your leather work or not? Not really.
1: Oh, not really. Plaiting's pretty hard on the hands.
0: Yeah, that's true.
1: Yeah, tension. But I had a go at whip making. That's really hard.
0: Oh, whip making. Okay, yeah.
1: Yeah.
0: Amanda from Newcastle says, Cressida Campbell was in my high school art class. How about that? Wow. Cressida Campbell, of course, is a very renowned artist these days.
1: Mm-hmm.
0: Question 16. In arts and literature, we've got two left here. Do you want to keep going?
1: Absolutely. It's the only section I've got any hope in.
0: Better known for his villanelles, what Welsh author of Under Milkwood wrote military propaganda during World War II?
1: Oh, no, I think you've stumped me. A Welsh author. Not George Bernard Shaw. He was Irish. No, I think you've got me.
0: Sorry, Heather, but thank you for the story about the leather work.
1: Yeah, sorry, I bored you witless.
0: No, you did not. Thank you. See you. Bye. See you later. All righty. Better known for his villanelles, what Welsh author of Under Milkwood wrote military propaganda during World War II? Betty from Daptow. Hi, Bet.
2: Hello, Phil. How are you?
0: Not bad. How's the whole family? How's Adrian?
2: He's good.
0: How's Fred?
2: Fred's good. He's been working hard lately.
0: Has he?
2: Went up and down the stairs a bit, yes.
0: Oh, good on you. I like Fred's ups and downs, you know.
2: Yes.
0: He always...
2: Have you been keeping?
0: Oh, I've been keeping very well, thank you, Betty. Thanks for asking. No, I've been in very excellent shape.
2: And the girls are well?
0: Girls are really well, yeah. No, I was talking to one of them today, actually. No, really well.
2: Oh, that's lovely.
0: Well, I've been on a strict diet, Betty, because while I was away I ate too much.
2: Oh, so what do you eat for a strict diet?
0: What I'm eating is...
2: Duck under the table.
0: What I'm eating is, well, unfortunately, last night I did succumb and I had to have a bacon and egg roll on the way home.
2: Oh, but, I heard about that.
0: Oh, come on.
2: Everybody was getting hungry.
0: Oh, man. The one I had wasn't actually all that good because, you know, getting one at that hour of the morning, it's everyone's a bit tired. But still, I whacked it down. It was good. Betty, I'm eating a lot of fish and salad. There you go.
2: That's lovely.
0: I know. It's a bit, you know.
2: Well, it's still good enough weather for salad because, you know, we're still getting nice warm days.
0: Yeah. I've got to lose a bit of pud, Betty.
2: Yeah, we had a nice casserole for tea last night.
0: Oh, did you have? What sort?
2: Well, we had lamb steaks and then lots of veggies.
0: Yeah, like an Irish stew.
2: Yes, yes.
0: Oh, good.
2: Yeah, it was very nice.
0: I do like an Irish stew, actually.
2: Yes, and it's filling and it's very nutritious.
0: It is very nutritious. Good on you, Betty. Question 16, arts and literature. Better known for his villanelles, what Welsh author of Under Milkwood wrote military propaganda during World War II?

0: No, I've got no idea about a Welsh. I knew the lady with the pearl earring.
1: Oh, yeah, girl with a pearl earring. Okay, well, nice chatting, Bet, and glad to hear you well. Good on you.
0: And you take care.
1: See ya. Bye.
0: Talk to you soon.
1: Thanks, Betty. Betty from Dapto. Cameron from South Perth. Hi, Cameron.
2: Yeah, how are you? Someone's still in Geelong, yeah.
1: Well, that's right. That's good. When are you going back?
2: Sunday.
1: Sunday, okay. Are you getting back flying?
2: Oh, yeah, flying, yeah.
1: Yeah, okay. I hope the jet's got enough fuel to get there, Cameron. this is your captain speaking. Due to the fact that we've run out of gas, we'll be landing in Ceduna. Make your own way home.
2: Yeah. Start walking, Cam.
1: Start walking, that's right. Question 16. Better known for his villanelles, what Welsh author of Under Milkwood wrote military propaganda during World War II?
2: Wells.
1: No, not Wells.
2: Oh, okay.
1: Sorry, Cameron. Thank you. Have a good trip home. Ashley says next we'll be reading that Kim Jong-un has cleared 10 metres in the pole vault. Well, he probably has. I don't know. They're a very, very powerful sporting family. Ray from Yeranga. G'day, Ray.
3: Hi, Phil.
1: Question number 16. Better known for his villanelles, what Welsh author of Under Milkwood wrote military propaganda during World War II?
3: Yeah, I don't think I know any Welsh. How many magnets do you reckon Kim Jong-un has won?
1: Oh, that's a good point. You see, he often rings up, but Dave's not that keen to put him on.
3: Okay.
1: So, I mean, I've been getting into Dave a bit about this because they said, look, this bloke is a golf champion. He's a world champion sprinter. And, you know, like he could clean up the black magnet in a flash.
3: Yeah, he'd have a few black ones, I reckon.
1: I reckon, yeah. Well, that's if Dave would put him. That's if Dave would put him on. But every night, you know, when the call comes in from North Korea, Dave says, "Nah." So I don't know.
3: Yeah.
1: Questions.
3: I rang for 10 to 20 or whatever.
1: Oh yeah. Well, you can go there if you can answer this one. Better known for his villanelles, what Welsh author of Under Milkwood wrote military propaganda during World War II?
3: Yeah, no, I don't know who wrote Under Milkwood. It's not James Joyce, is it? He's Irish, isn't he? So anyway, I can't help you.
1: No good. All right. Thanks, Ray. See ya.
3: Thanks.
1: Bye. Chris in the Southern Border says, Phil, maybe you would have enjoyed the prosciutto, rocket and basil pizza more. Yeah, the egg and bacon roll was all right. It wasn't great. But I don't blame anybody. I mean, you know, if you're making them at 2:30 in the morning. It's not that Jim in Campbelltown. That's very nice, Jim. Yes, well, we shall pass that on. Pandora from Sapphire Beach. Hi, Pandora.
4: Oh, hi, Phil. How are you going?
1: Hello. Are you on the speakerphone there or something?
4: I am on the speakerphone. I will take you off.
1: Here we go. Question 16, better known for his villanelles, what Welsh author of Under Milkwood wrote military propaganda during World War II?
4: I think it was Dylan Thomas.
1: Correct, it is. Yeah, it was Dylan Thomas. Do not go gentle into that good nightlife, says Jim in Campbelltown. Ash had Dylan Thomas. Sue from Perth had Dylan Thomas. Lisa in the Mountains had Dylan Thomas. And so did Annette from Perth. All right, Pandora, question number 17. Do you want to stay here in arts and literature, or you could move to Treasure Trove or... Treasure Trove, or pick a number?
4: Let's pick a number.
1: Pick a number between 10 and 20. What is the atomic number of argon?
4: Argon, 10 and 20. Trying to remember that stupid song. 15.
1: Not 15. Sorry, Pandora.
4: It's okay.
1: See ya. Not 15. Louise from Melbourne. Hello, Louise.
5: Hi.
1: What's the atomic number of argon? Pick a number between 10 and 20. It's not 15.
5: I think it might be 14.
1: Not 14. No. Sorry, Louise. No, it's not 14. Malcolm from Bunbury in New South Wales. G'day, Malcolm.
6: Oh, good morning, Phil. How are we doing?
1: Pretty good, yeah. Pick a number between 10 and 20. What's the atomic number of argon?
6: Yeah, I was mainly...

0: I mean, the golf questions that are, I missed out because I used to be a professional when I was younger, but I'm retired. I'm undefeated.
1: Oh, you used to be a professional golfer?
0: Yes, yeah.
1: Oh, good on you. Yeah.
0: You know, every game I got over 100, and no one even came close to me.
1: Oh, that kind of professional. That's right. Chipper on King Island says Kim Jong-un would only win an eating competition. he's got a fair bit of pudding. That's true, Chipper. That's true. Question 17. Pick a number between 10 and 20. What's the atomic number of argon, Malcolm? It's not 14. It's not 15.
0: Okay, it's an even one, I'm pretty sure. 18.
1: Not 18, no. All right, thanks, Malcolm. We'll move on. Who's got the answer here? Not very many people, actually. No, Susan, it's not 18. No, John from Mitcham had 18. No, it's not. It's not 18. Tash from North Bendigo, that's not correct either. Peter from South Melbourne. Hi, Peter. G'day, Pete.
2: Hello.
1: Hello. Question 17. What's the atomic number of argon? It's not 14, 15 or 18. Pick a number between 10 and 20.
2: I'll say 20, Phil.
1: No, it's not 20. We had to run out of numbers here, haven't we? We are going to run out of numbers. Latif says, Phil, I think Bob Dylan got his name from Dylan Thomas. I think that's probably right, actually. I think it's because, what was he? He was born by Robert Zimmerman, wasn't he? I think that's true. Actually, I think he called himself Dylan after Dylan Thomas. Richard Burton does a very good and very Welsh Under Milkwood. He does. He does. The night was Bible black. Ash in New South Wales says Dylan Thomas created the fictitious town of Larrigub, which sounds Welsh until you read it backwards. That's true. Jane from Homebush, that's not correct. Hang on. Have we made a mistake here? Hang on, have we made a mistake here? I hope we haven't. Because that means, oh dear, I wonder whether we have. We have, my apologies. Slim from Darwin.
3: Yeah, hello.
1: G'day, Slim. We have made an apology. Our number is not correct. We've had a guess of 18 already. So we shall say that question was answered correctly. Sorry, Slim. And apologies to the person who answered question number 17 correctly. Question number 18, pick a number between 10 and 20 or you can move. Up to you.
3: I'll stick with between 10 and 20, thanks.
1: Pick a number between 10 and 20. How many pawns are there on the board at the start of a game of chess?
3: Oh, 10.
1: Not 10. No, sorry. Not 10, no. David from Singleton had argon is 18. Annette from Perth says, yes, you have made a mistake. Oh, no, we don't like to do this, but we have. It might have been, it could have been just a misprint in taking the questions down too, I suspect. My apologies. Amanda from Newcastle, no, Harry in the Bay. Yes, Harry in the Bay, that's correct. Amanda from Newcastle, that is also correct for this question. Yeah, no, Annabelle, I've got it, yes. The atomic number of argon is 18. Agreed. Joe from Dandenong. Joe, g'day.
4: Well, it's about Dandenong too.
1: How many pawns are there on the board at the start of a game of chess?
4: Well, I last played chess, there were 16 of them.
1: Correct, there are 16. I'll leave you on hold, Joe, because we'll take the rest of the questions after the news.
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ABC News with Andrew Kaloupis. Opposition leader Angus Taylor is remaining tight-lipped on precisely what the Coalition's new net migration target will be. In his budget reply, Mr. Taylor has pledged to deliver one of the biggest cuts to migration in Australian history and tie migration to housing construction on a one-to-one basis. But pressed by several

0: 30 Sarah Ferguson. As to what exact figure he's aiming for, the opposition leader wouldn't be drawn beyond saying it would be roughly a cut of 40% on the current net migration level.
1: You've made a big statement in your speech. You're not prepared to back it up with numbers, even
2: though
1: you know...
2: I've just given you the numbers.
1: Well, you haven't given me the final.
2: Well, Sarah, I've said what the number will be. It will be based on the number of houses that are built.
0: A key member of the British government has resigned, increasing pressure on Prime Minister Sir Keir Starmer to quit. The Health Secretary, Wes Streeting, says he's lost confidence in the Prime Minister. And while he's expected to launch a leadership challenge against Sir Keir, he's yet to announce his intentions. Here's the BBC's Rob Watson.
3: The profound crisis in British politics and the governing Labour Party appears to be deepening. In a damning resignation letter, Wes Streeting accused the Prime Minister of providing a vacuum rather than a vision, of drift rather than direction, and of always blaming others. What happens next isn't clear. Events are moving fast. Mr. Streeting hasn't yet officially challenged for the leadership, but he might, as may others. Keir Starmer has said he would fight off any challenge. Once again, British politics is mired in uncertainty and drama.
0: China's President Xi Jinping has told a state banquet for Donald Trump that China and the United States should be partners, not rivals. Mr. Xi said the relationship between the two countries was the world's most important. Donald Trump struck a positive tone, inviting the Chinese leader to visit the White House in September.
4: The American and Chinese people share much in common. We value hard work. We value courage and achievement. We love our families and we love our countries. Together, we have the chance to draw on these values to create a future of greater prosperity, cooperation, and happiness.
0: Meanwhile, U.S. Secretary of State Marco Rubio says Washington's policy towards Taiwan is unchanged after Donald Trump's meeting with his Chinese counterpart. But Mr. Rubio has warned it would be a terrible mistake for China to take Taiwan by force. He made the remarks in an interview with NBC News while travelling with the president on his trip to China. The Secretary of State sidestepped President Xi's warning that differences over the self-governing island could lead to a clash, and says that China always raises the issue of Taiwan in talks. Queensland police are appealing for witnesses to a bus crash that has claimed the life of one passenger north of Bowen. The bus, with 29 people on board, was travelling south along the Bruce Highway from Cairns to Airlie Beach when it left the road and rolled on its side. Several of the passengers were injured and transported to Townsville, Eyre and Bowen hospitals. Ukrainian officials say at least five people have been killed following a massive wave of Russian drone and missile strikes. Authorities say a 12-year-old is among the dead and 10 others are unaccounted for. Here's Jono Wakely.
5: Ukraine says an overnight barrage of more than 670 drones and over 50 missiles has targeted cities across the country, including the capital, Kyiv. Ukraine's president, Volodymyr Zelensky, says the strikes that broke through hit 180 sites, causing damage to more than 50 buildings. In Kyiv, the mayor says as search and rescue personnel worked through the rubble of a 9-story residential building, they found a body of a 12-year-old girl in a house nearby.
0: To sport, and in the NRL, New South Wales has won the Women's State of Origin crown for a second year in a row. Here's Andrew Moore.
6: In one of Women's Origin great games, New South Wales just held on to defeat Queensland 14 points to 10. It was a try-saving tackle by Tegan Berry on winger Jasmine Peters to drag her foot over the touchline. With second remaining, it would have levelled the scores, but instead the Blues, who scored 3-2, end up winning. Jamie Chapman, Keely Nizza and Jess Surgis the tries for the Blues. Rory Owen and Jada Ferguson scored for Queensland, but the Blues win the title for the second year in a row. Andrew Moore, ABC Sport, Brisbane.
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0: Yes, well, hello and how are you? Philip Clark with you on ABC Radio. This is Nightlife. We're into the last hour of the program. How are you? Thanks for dropping in. If you've still been with us, thanks for hanging in too. It's 6 past 1, 6 past 11 in WA. It's 24 to 1 in South Australia and the Northern Territory. In Port Moresby, it's 1 a.m. Hello to all our listeners in the Pacific, courtesy of Radio Australia. There's well, lots of ways to listen, as you know, on broadcast, on digital. 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If you put Nightlife into the search bar, you can grab all our podcasts. Lots of good stuff there. All right, coming up in this hour, issues of the day. Supermarket giant Coles has been found to have misled shoppers on discounted items in a very important case in the federal courts. Where does it leave Coles, do you think, in the eyes of consumers? Do you reckon it would make a difference to you? The trouble is you often don't have a choice, do you? Also, any reaction to Angus Taylor's budget reply speech, trying to link migration and housing and tax at the centre of his budget reply. You might have some thoughts about that or other issues that have arisen this week in terms of budget and budget replies. 1-300-800-222 is the number. And in this hour, because it's Thursday too, Dave's Discs on. David is paying tribute tonight to Dan Fogelberg, so looking forward to that too. But in the meantime, we have a little competition called
1: The Mighty Challenge,
0: where we were up to question number 20. Joe from Mount Dandenong was up on deck and joins us again. G'day, Joe.
2: Hello. Good to see you back again, Phil.
0: Yes, well, good to be back. We're still smarting from making an error with Argon. But anyway,
2: Yeah, I thought there was something fishy there. There's 8 across the periodic table, I think, if I know.
0: Well, look, I know it hardly ever happens, but it should never happen. But anyway, look.
2: Things happen. Worse happens at sea.
0: Kim Jong-un would never have made a mistake like that, you know, Joe. No, actually, yeah. He would never, ever have made an error like that. I don't know why in the, you know, Olympics there isn't a special ceremony to mark his sporting achievements when you think about it. Question 20, we're in pick a number between 10 and 20. You could stay there or you could move to Treasure Trove. Or arts and literature. We've got one left in arts and literature.
2: Don't like arts and literature, but let's start with the pick of numbers because that gives even a stab in the dark is 1 in 11 chance of being right.
0: Oh, you got to play it like that, eh? All right, pick a number between 10 and 20.
2: I have to use the dartboard occasionally.
0: Speaking of which, what's the highest number that appears on a dartboard?
2: Highest number is a 20.
0: Correct. You weren't sure there, Joe.
2: Yeah, I've seen the numbers gives the bullseye, but that's not numbered.
0: That's not numbered. Question 21. 1, 2, 3, 4, 5 left. There are 4 in Treasure Trove and 1 in Arts and Literature.
2: Let's try Treasure Trove, please.
0: Treasure Trove. Which English king is said to have lost some of his crown jewels in a bay called the Wash?
2: Ooh. Oh, who got up to mischief? Probably Henry VIII.
0: Not Henry VIII, Joe. No.
2: Okay, then.
0: Thanks, mate. Bye-bye. See you later. No, not Henry VIII. Where are we? Sam from Harvey. G'day, Sam.
3: Good morning, Philip. How are you?
0: Oh, I'm all right, Sam. Yeah, not bad. Which English king said to have lost some of his crown jewels in a bay called the Wash?
3: I'm tossing up between two. Richard III or George V? I'll say George V.
0: Not George V. No. Sorry, Sam. All right. Thank you. Not George V. 1-300-800-222. We've got lines free. Which English king is said to have lost some of his crown jewels

0: in a bay called the Wash. George from Melbourne, WA. G'day, George.
1: Hi, Phil.
0: Which English king are we on? Which king
1: Henry
0: are we?
1: Henry VIII.
0: No, we've had Henry VIII. It's not Henry VIII.
1: Oh, yeah, sorry. Charles I?
0: Not Charles I, no. Sorry, no, not Charles I. Abe from Bendigo. G'day, Abe.
2: How's it going?
0: Not bad. Question 21. Which English king is said to have lost some of his crown jewels in a bay called the Wash?
2: Was it King John?
0: King John, correct. Yes, it was. All right, four left. We've got three in Treasure Trove, one in Arts and Literature.
2: Let's keep trying with Treasure Trove, please.
0: Which type of reference book takes its name from the Greek word for treasure?
2: Is it encyclopedia?
0: Not encyclopedia. Sorry, Abe, no, not encyclopedia. 1-300-800-222. There are lines free. We've only got four left. Give it a bell. You could win from here. Peter from Elmore. Hi, Peter.
3: Hello. How are you, Phil?
0: Not bad. Four to go.
3: That's good. Four to go. First time. So might be the last time.
0: Is this your first time ever?
3: Yes.
0: Oh, Peter. Wow.
3: Yeah, I listen often and then... And I think, oh, yeah, I know that one, but then there's so many I don't know, so.
0: Yeah, I know, I know. You can have a, you can get a lucky streak, though, Peter. We always like first-timers to get one.
3: Oh, well, yeah,
0: all
3: fingers
0: right.
3: crossed.
0: First time, Peter from Elmore, question 22. Could he get home from here? Treasure Trove. Which type of reference book takes its name from the Greek word for treasure? It's not encyclopedia.
3: No, would it be... Would it be thesaurus? Wrong.
0: Is that your answer?
3: That's my answer.
0: Correct. Yes.
3: Oh, wow.
0: Look at that.
3: How's that?
0: Thesaurus is correct. Peter, look at that.
3: Well done.
0: You've only got three to go.
3: I really don't mind. I've got one right.
0: Yeah.
3: And I won a few games of pool at the local pub tonight. So.
0: Oh, did you? Good on you.
3: Yeah. Have a bit of a lucky streak there. So,
0: oh, good on you.
3: But
0: good on you.
3: I don't play to win. I just play to have a bit of fun.
0: Oh, I like playing
3: enjoyment.
0: Pool. I like playing pool. It's fun, isn't it?
3: Yes, it is. It's good. Yes. Yep.
0: Depends on who breaks. Do you like to break or not to break, Peter?
3: If I'm breaking well, I like to break because it really dictates the game.
0: Do you do the sneaky break where you just lightly glance the ball and then put the white ball up the other end of the table?
3: No, that's a foul break. I do. I play a little bit of competition pool.
0: Oh, yeah.
3: And you've got to hit three balls that hit the cushion. So you can't do that break.
0: Oh, is that right?
3: And I would. Yeah,
0: is that what is that in competition pool rules?
3: That's in the competition I'm playing in.
0: When you break, three balls have to hit the side cushions.
3: Have to hit the cushion.
0: Oh,
3: yeah.
0: Okay. Because I got quite good at the sneaky break for a while.
3: Yeah. No, I don't like that. I think that's it doesn't create a good game. It just becomes. Stagnated, I think.
0: Mm.
3: Yeah, good enough, you should be able to break them up, get in there and go for it.
0: Go for it. All right, anyway. Pete, question 23. Let's see whether you can win this one. Treasure Trove, all right? You can stay here or you can move to the last one in Arts and Literature if you like.
3: I'll stay with Treasure Trove. I don't know whether I'll go any good, but you know.
0: Priam's Treasure is a hoard of gold and copper artifacts. Discovered during the 1873 excavation of which ancient city?
3: Oh, my gosh.
0: 1873 excavation of an ancient city. Which one?
3: It's a long time ago, isn't it? Ancient city.
0: Priam's treasure.
3: No, look, I'm sorry. I'm going to have to pass it on.
0: No good. All right, Pete.
3: I'll listen with bated breath.
0: Good on you. Thanks, Peter.
3: Good night.
0: Good on you. Thanks for getting one right. Jim from Bankshead Park. G'day, Jim.
4: Hi, Phil.
0: Question 23. Okay, we're at the...

0: bend here. Priam's treasure is a hoard of gold and copper artifacts discovered during the excavation in 1873 of which ancient city?
1: I would have preferred Thesaurus. That's what I was ringing for. But I seem to remember he was associated with Troy. So I'll go Troy.
0: Correct, yes. Yeah. When they say they excavated Troy, do they actually know that it was Troy? I don't think they do, do they?
1: No, I was thinking that was an ancient city that didn't exist anymore. So
0: no, yeah. Well, that's right. I think there's more truth than they're admitting, Jim. Question 24. One left in Treasure Trove, one left in Arts and Literature.
1: Treasure Trove. Stay with that one.
0: Treasure Trove. Which 2004 movie stars Nicolas Cage, Harvey Keitel and Diane Kruger? We're in a category called Treasure Trove.
1: Oh, no idea. Treasured Moments.
0: Not Treasured Moments, no. You're right to suspect that there's treasure in it. Thanks, Jim. No. Wally from Glenfield. Hello, Wally.
2: Oh, hello, Phil.
0: Which 2004 movie stars Nicolas Cage, Harvey Keitel, Diane Kruger?
2: I rang up for Thesaurus, and the only thing I can think about Kruger is Kruger National Park.
0: No, it's not Kruger National Park. No, not Kruger National Park. Daniel from Bronte. Hi, Daniel.
3: Hello.
0: Hi. Which 2004 movie stars Nicolas Cage, Harvey Keitel, Diane Kruger? We're in a category called Treasure Trove.
3: I'm just thinking Treasure Island. That's one that comes to mind.
0: No. Not correct, sadly. Anybody know the answer to this? We're not getting a lot of correct answers. Benji from Bendigo, Treasure Planet, no. Bruce from Nolunga's got the right answer. Annette from Perth got the right answer. What about Frank from Madawi? G'day, Frank.
4: Hello.
0: Hello. Yeah. Which 2004 G'day. Movie stars Nicolas Cage, Harvey Keitel, Diane Kruger?
4: Would it be 60 Seconds?
0: No, it's not 60 Seconds. No, we're in a category called Treasure Trove. All right. Marty from the Gong's got the right answer. Arnold from Perth. G'day, Arnold.
5: Hello, how are you?
0: Pretty good. Which 2004 movie stars Nicolas Cage, Harvey Keitel, Diane Kruger? We're in a category called Treasure Trove.
5: Is it National Treasure?
0: Correct. Yes, it's Yay. National Treasure. Very good. Well, here we go. Question 25. To win the magnet, the honour and the glory, Arnold. Arts and Literature. Which Mexican artist was the subject of a 2002 biopic starring Salma Hayek?
5: Oh, the one with the eyebrow. Is that good enough, the one with the eyebrow?
0: Oh. I need a name, Arnold.
5: Sorry, Phil.
0: All right, Arnold. I'm sorry about that, but we, Die from Andrew's got the right answer. Heaps of people. Harry in the Bay's got the right answer. Who's going to help us out here? Felix, that was correct too. 1-300-800-222. Anybody going to help us out for question 25? Which Mexican artist was the subject of a 2002 biopic starring Salma Hayek? Terry from Fremantle. G'day, Terry.
6: Hey, how you going? What's the question? I'm just...
0: Arts and Literature is the category. Which Mexican artist was the subject of a 2002 biopic starring Salma Hayek?
6: Oh, my goodness. Frida. Frida. Was it Frida? Oh, which artist? The film was Frida, and I can't remember her surname for love nor money.
0: No good?
6: No good.
0: Oh, sorry, I'm sorry, Terry. That's going to be a downfall for you. Let's go to John in Perth. G'day, John.
7: Hello.
0: Hello. Who are we after?
7: Could it be Frida Kahlo?
0: It would be Frida Kahlo, wouldn't it? It would indeed.
7: Okay.
0: Ah, well, John, doing a Bradbury's okay.
7: All right. I had to ring up.
0: Yeah, no, good on you. Put you on.

0: We'll get some details from you. Thanks for that. Yeah, Barbara from Perth had Frida Kahlo. Annette from Perth had Frida Kahlo. Annette had a lot of good correct ones tonight. Karen from Mullumbimby, good, yes. Jane from Homebush had National Treasure. Steve from Mordialloc. Rita Carla, no. No, it was not. All right, thanks everyone.
1: For the thinkers, night owls and the curious.
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0: All right, issues of the day before Dave's discs. What did you think of the budget reply speech by Angus Taylor? Was there anything in that for you? Also, the Coles decision today. Coles got pinged by the federal court. Their shares went down. They went down in the court. Have they gone down in your estimation? And will it finally end fake discounts, do you think? 1-300-800-222. Let's get into that and have a chat before we cross to Dave for Dave's discs. Here's Sam Cooke.

0: I think that's which is one of the great songs. Sam Cooke's A Change Is Gonna Come. Dave's disc along very shortly, but...
1: Issue of the day.
0: Yeah, there's a couple of things around, aren't there? There's the budget reply speech, of course, by Angus Taylor. He's linking migration and housing together and says he'll introduce tax indexation, which I think the last time anybody had promised it was Malcolm Fraser. It didn't last long, but look, there's nothing wrong with the idea of tax indexation. You do wonder about whether governments are fair dinkum about actually putting it in place. That's the problem. Tax indexation indexes the rate of taxation to the rate of

0: inflation keeps governments honest. And where would that leave them, I suppose, is the answer. Malcolm Fraser said, no thanks. That means that I never really introduced tax cuts anymore. Governments love to rely on bracket creep, do they not? Also, the Australian Competition and Consumer Commission successfully sued Coles for their down-down promotional campaign. The judge in the case said the discounts offered were not genuine, his words, and they'll be fined, I presume, but we don't know how much because that's to be decided. I wonder what you make of it all. 1-300-800-222 is the number. Rod's on the road. G'day, Rod.
1: Hey, Phil, how you doing?
0: Not bad, mate. Yeah, what did you make of the budget reply?
1: Well,

0: for a lot longer than Angus Taylor's been saying it.
1: Mm.
0: I don't know whether she's been saying it for 30 years, like Pauline claimed, but I know she's been saying it for at least 10, that we've been bringing too many people into the country. But anyway, also I found that there was a sneaky item not revealed on the beach in the Treasurer's speech the other night, but it's there in the fine print, that assets purchased pre-1985, which have never been subject to capital gains tax, are now going to be subject to capital gains tax. They were excluded when Keating first brought them in, anything bought prior to
1: 1985. The CGT came in 84, 85, wasn't it? Yeah.
0: 85, and anything that was pre-85 was to be exempt from it, but Chalmers is going to make it.
1: Is that right?
0: Okay. Yes, that's brought in the thing.
1: Okay.
0: Furthermore, he didn't explain the grandfathering clearly enough, because Commonwealth Bank has shed $25 billion worth of its worth in the last 2 days, because their shares have come down by $17 per share. They dropped from $172 a share to $154. And as for the
1: what's the point you're making here? Because if your asset goes, it's only the actual capital gain that you're paying money on, not the nominal value.
0: Investors sold their shares,
1: yeah,
0: so that they've only got to pay the tax on the 50% of the gain that they.
1: Oh, I see what you mean.
0: He hasn't explained it well enough for the general public to understand that you're still going to be able to keep only doing that. It's if you buy them further down the track. And regarding the coal thing, good that the judge ruled in their favour. Bad that the judge turned around and gave them the blueprint to never lose the case again.
1: Yes, he basically suggested that if they'd done it for 12 weeks, that would have been okay, didn't he?
0: Yes, that's what he said. He said if you'd have done it for 12 weeks, we wouldn't be having this discussion.
1: Which means that, basically the court said, the court's really sort of not rubber stamped, they've given them a time limit. They say if you want to do this again, do it. You've got to keep the higher price up for 12 weeks, not 6.
0: Yeah, he's given them a roadmap to rort the system. I mean, seriously.
1: That's the expression I wanted. That's right, a roadmap. That's right. Yeah, no, yeah. It's a bit, it is, and he said the discount was not genuine. Well, you probably could have used harsher words, I would have thought.
0: He was using a thesaurus because he didn't want to use the word false or fake. A lie.
1: Yeah, no, that's right. That's right. Yes, no, it's a good observation, Rod. It's and it is true. You assume that Woolworths, which is prosecuted by the ACCC too. You presume that they might go down the same path, but maybe not. The cases are a bit different, apparently. So
0: you presume that there's going to be some sort of similar outcome. One final thing before I go. This is not related to the budget or Coles or anything.
1: Yeah.
0: Australia's other biggest trading commodity, CSL, Commonwealth Superiors.
1: Yeah, that share price has tanked.
0: Share price has tanked. It's dropped below $100 for the first time in like 20 years. Because it was, when during COVID, it was up at one stage to $324 a share.
1: Yep.
0: Now, then I had a look today and I saw it down at $95. I thought, wow, is this a sign of things to come or not?
1: I know. I saw that. Yeah, I know. A lot of people were quite surprised by that. Thank you, Rod. Nice observations.
0: No worries, mate.
1: Correct, mate. Thank you. Yes, the court did basically hand them a roadmap. The judge did find that Coles, if Coles had sold the products at a higher price for at least 12 weeks before discounting them, then they might not have transgressed. Debbie in Brisbane. G'day, Deb.
2: Hello, Phil. Phil, as much as I'm really appreciative for the finding today,
1: yeah,
2: I don't know how much difference it's really going to make to, you know, the mindset of the

0: retailer or retailers per se, the big ones, in the sense that I can't really remember something that the ACCC has brought down that's been monumental that, you know, sticks in your mind. But it'll be a fine, obviously, and let's see how big that is. And there'll be a very, you know, sincere statement of contrition from Coles, provided they don't appeal it, which that's yet to be discovered. But I, you know, what I'd like to see, and I know this is never, ever going to happen, is that they have a restraint of trade. Now, you know, a fine is a fine, but as I said, who really remembers that, and they'll make that up somewhere else, is to say to them, right, you can only trade 6 days a week for the next 12 months. As I said, that is not going to happen, because I just think that really hurts them because of that restraint of trade. Tantamount to a footballer when they're fined for some indiscretion, but sitting on the sidelines for 8 weeks hurts them more than the fine. And so it's really got to hit them. And is the CEO going to fall on his or her sword? The same with the board members, the architects of the scheme. And I heard Alan Fels say,
1: you should say, is the CEO going to put themselves in the shopping bag out the front of the store to get picked up?
0: I doubt it. And I heard
1: actually,
0: Alan
1: No. Is the CEO going to bring his own bag?
0: He might have to. Oh, well, he might have to pay for it. Well, he's probably paid for it in the park, though, somewhere along that. He might have been given a freebie. But I heard Alan Fels say, the former head of the ACCC, that Woolworths are facing a similar charge, and that there are, I think his words were, they're a goner.
1: Yeah, but apparently, I don't know, I haven't followed the details of the case all that closely, but the Woolworths case is a bit different. And apparently, when Coles were pinged for some aspects of their Down Down campaign, this is before this action, apparently Woolworths changed their advertising as a result. So maybe, I don't know, maybe they're not going to get clobbered as much.
0: No, but what gives the mindset of any retailer, you know, the opportunity to say, how can we deceive our customers? Yeah, that's not what
1: I know, that's what it's about, yeah. And I think Rod's right, actually, that the judge did say, in fact, Chris in the Southern Waters makes this point, that Justice O'Brien said he had taken into consideration that Coles' own internal policies were that a product could not be sold in a down-down promotion until the previous price had been established for 12 weeks. So in other words, what he's effectively saying to them, if they'd followed their own internal policies and done it for 12 weeks, then they might not have been pinged at all.
0: No, but again, why isn't it just selling of goods? You know, why do we have to come up with these clever promotions, which now in view of this, people are going to be really suspicious of any campaign that they run. So that may hurt them. But again, we've got two, basically a duopoly, and those two big retailers are the only ones that deliver. You've got Aldi, but they don't do a delivery service. So again, it's not really hurting them. Give them time, they'll make that fine up very quickly.
1: That's true.
0: And again, who is going to remember it? And so, as I said, it's got to be some bigger penalty here that really just, you know, drills into them that this is not what you should be doing as a retailer.
1: We're not giving you a bag. Take your own stuff home. I agree. I agree, Deb. Thank you. Please have the call. 1-300-800-222.
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1: Where you know what the time is.
2: It's time for Dave's Discs.
1: Dave.
4: Hello.
1: Hello.
4: I was talking to a bloke called Frosty, who happened to meet our artist that we're featuring tonight.
1: Really?
4: Yeah. Genuine bloke. That's what I hear. Really good bloke. And the reason we're featuring this fellow tonight is because of an email from Elizabeth.
1: You're talking about we're featuring Dan Fogelberg.
4: Dan Fogelberg. Mm-hmm. Elizabeth wrote in and she said, you know, she enjoys listening to the program each and every night, and wraps it all up with the end of the week and listens to Dave's Discs. And could you do Dan Fogelberg? I adore Dan Fogelberg. What about you?
1: Exactly. She was very laudatory of your piece, of course, on Paul Williams.
4: Very sweet.
1: No,
4: very
1: it was nice. Good. That's good. All right, let's hear it.
4: Sliding door moments. They strike us at a time of least expectation. I guess we can ponder why the universe does that, or simply reflect on

the moment and ponder the ifs and the what could have beens. Moments seemingly minor, often arbitrary, but solidified from memory and appearing out of the blue. Some of these moments can drastically alter the trajectory of a person's life or relationship. Well, tonight I've got the true story of one such circumstance. A chance meeting of a songwriter returning home for Christmas. In the mundane, coincidence strikes. With our gifted singer-songwriter tonight, the heartbreak and meaning was all captured down in song. Dan Fogelberg exemplified the late 70s singer-songwriter that had the ability to tap straight into the heart and the soul of a listener. Born Daniel Grayling Fogelberg, his father of Swedish descent, was an established musician, teacher and bandleader, Lawrence Fogelberg. Mum was a Scot, Margaret, and she was classically trained as a pianist. So piano and lessons came at a very early age for Dan. Dad Lawrence was a passionate musician and band director in Peoria, in Illinois, directing bands at Woodruff High School as well as Bradley University. Dan Fogelberg often recounted in interviews how his dad let him conduct the band with a baton at the tender age of four. Well, it fostered early in Dan a love for music. Dan Fogelberg would, years later, go on to write a song to honour Dad, recognising the roots and wings his father provided him growing into a life of music. It's a stunning father and son piece that was recorded back in 1979, but it wasn't actually released until sometime later. Dan Fogelberg's dad, Lawrence, was played the song by his son in tribute, and he'd give it his blessings. He'd just a few years left to watch in the wings as the song would become a hit record before his death in August 1982. It was titled Leader of the Band.

heroism of the daily sacrifices of a parent writ large. Dan Fogelberg's tribute, leader of the band, to Dad touched heartstrings everywhere. It remains a popular tribute song for fathers, with Dan stating it was the one song he had to write to honour his roots. Because it was also somewhat a tribute to his grandfather, too, who had given the young Daniel a guitar as a child. Dan, self-taught, began by playing the Hawaiian slide guitar his granddad gave him. Dan loved the music in church, but was bored by the sermons. His Hawaiian slide guitar would soon supplant the piano, and at the age of 12, Dan heard the Beatles for the first time. This new sound from Britain not only led Dan to a revelation about what could be done on an electric guitar and how they could sound,

But also, it made him notice for the very first time the act of songwriting as something central to what musicians did. It would be a Beatles cover band, of all things, that Dan Fogelberg immersed himself in performing with at the age of 14, The Clan. His next band, another covers band, The Coachmen, did, however, release two singles that were of their own. In fact, both were written by Dan Fogelberg. But Dan would soon go on solo and frequent local Illinois cafes, performing songs for those who would sit and listen. One in particular, the Red Herring, would come to play a role as a springboard venue for his career in the way of performing and utilizing the space for recording his tracks. It was one of the relatively few public centers for what passed as a counterculture hangout in central Illinois. The Red Herring, owned by a friend named Peter Burkow. He invited Dan Fogelberg to play, and soon there was a building of local audience loving the sound and his songs. And it was from that beginning that Dan Fogelberg came to the attention of his manager, who at the time was looking after REO Speedwagon. Fogelberg moved to Los Angeles, and his manager began hunting around for work and recording deals. His demo tape was good enough to get serious attention from Jerry Moss at A&M Records. But it would be the legendary Clive Davis at Columbia Records who got Dan Fogelberg under contract. Recorded in Nashville, his debut album, Home Free, was a gentle tip to country rock, but displayed all the attributes required to show why he should be taken seriously as a singer and songwriter. Sadly, it never garnered really a hit single to help drive sales, but it remains a fan favourite because very few heard it without hit singles on radio back in those days. Sadly also, it was a little too outside the genre radio stations delegated was required for airplay. It wouldn't be until the phenomenal success garnered by the Eagles that radio stations would be a little more open to country crossover sounds, moulded with a songwriter who could grab the heart beyond the music. Dan Fogelberg, he simply kept working, mostly as a session musician whilst angling towards his songwriting and performing goals. His next effort would see Dan Fogelberg record in Los Angeles with one of the most colourful characters of rock and roll, lead guitarist with the Eagles and studio producer Joe Walsh. Souvenirs was a stunning album. What Dan Fogelberg was outpouring, utilising a few contacts through Walsh as well for the album, singing harmonies with the legendary Graham Nash, and backing from a range of renowned Los Angeles-based musicians, Souvenirs ended up becoming double platinum. The track Part of the Plan reached the top 20 back in 1974.

Two Veneers, a gentle folk rock leading effort that would chart for 6 months and continue to sell steadily for many years after. Dan Fogelberg immersed himself into the West Coast sound emanating out of LA. He guested on albums for Jackson Browne and Randy Newman. A third album, Captured Angel, which Dan produced himself, was released in 75. And it was during 1975 that he'd return home to spend time with his father, who had been hospitalized, and it became a reset moment for him. It was also during this family visit where an encounter with an old flame from high school would create old passions, and an intimate track would be written, and I'll feature that shortly. Dan Fogelberg also took time out to write and record what were supposed to be demos of songs he wanted to use for his next album, playing every instrument and doing all the vocals. When Clive Davis heard what he'd recorded, he was in awe and suggested there's no way of re-recording the demos and capturing the essence coming through those songs that he was hearing. And so it was decided that these tracks, these demo tracks, would be the next album, Neverlands. But following its release came an extended spell of writer's block, which, for this songwriter, struck him for the very first time in his career. It was a grueling period, but it also became Phoenix-like. A transitory period where the pressure created an outpouring that was to be unexpected. Dan was unable to compose for months, but would then suddenly discover his writing again, but now in a much more lyrically elaborate styling. His career would peak with the stunning 1980 album Phoenix, which was propelled to platinum status through the song that jumped out of the radio, right into our hearts.

The track Longer would become an iconic anthem for couples exchanging wedding vows. Dan Fogelberg built a career on close, intimate performances. He would come to mold jazz with his folk rock and go on to pay homage to bluegrass, new territories he'd experiment with, even more so he felt comfortable with, especially on his pure Appalachian offerings later in his career, alongside people like Vince Gill and legendary Ricky Skaggs. That's bluegrass. Dan Fogelberg was a man with a gift of poetry and melody, the capturing of moments that may seem insignificant but bear the weight of personal history. These tomes became his true ability. Our song on Nightlife Tonight is one such track. It comes from his magnum opus, a double album release that would spur several hit songs, Innocent Age, that traces the stages of life from cradle to grave. An artistic statement of timelessness and offering Dan Fogelberg's most universally appealing and commercially successful music. Sadly, these days, the track I'm going to feature tonight only seems to get given a spin on the wireless annually as a Christmas track, but that's to miss the entirety of the song's snapshot of an incident that happened on Christmas Eve. Fate would intervene as the shops were shutting and Dan, back at his hometown of Peoria in Illinois, celebrating the holidays with family. As it would happen, there's always something required from the local shops at the last minute, and it required that quick trip down to collect. For Dan Fogelberg, it was, of all things, whipped cream. Well, mandatory for the family's Irish coffee that night. Fate would intervene, however, and in the grocery store, he'd bump into his old high school sweetheart, Jill Anderson. From the small strip mall down the road, the encounter would come to be transcribed in song. A track that would peak in the top 10 of the music charts globally, with its sentiment tapping into a moment that also reverberates with many listeners. An intimate and touching tribute to innocent love that somehow dissipates in our memories, only to be revived many years later when a song comes on the radio, or, in the case of Dan Fogelberg, the universe intervenes and reminds us of when. Christmas Eve, 1975. Serendipity stepped in for Dan and Jill, who would reconnect, and you'll hear in our feature track tonight the details. Dan Fogelberg battled illness during his life and left us December 2007 at the age of 57 after a three-year battle with advanced prostate cancer. Four of his singles reached number one on the Billboard Adult Contemporary charts. He'd pass away and his ashes scattered into the Atlantic, but not before his gentle soul would leave behind this storytelling song of introspection and our track on Nightlife Tonight. An affirmation of the enduring pangs of high school first loves. Listen closely to the lyrics, you'll comprehend the sentiment of the chance moment in time set on Christmas Eve and poignantly against a snowy backdrop. Listen even deeper, you'll hear the real sounds recorded just outside the studio doors of winter sleet added beneath to give a surreal and somewhat subconscious weight. This is an enduring classic from Dan Fogelberg. It proves the power of lyrics and a melancholic melody can touch the deepest recesses of our hearts as the song remembers when. Here's a toast to innocence. A toast to time, reliving in our eloquence, another Auld Lang Syne.

0: Have you got the box of tissues handy standing by? Because I have. Oh, no. Dan Fogelberg, as presented by Dan, by David Pryor in Dan's Disc. That was beautiful. Thanks, Dave. What a lyricist, hey? What a lyricist. Ah, woof. I hope you did a little bit better than I threw it. Ashwin's going to look after you after this. Hi, mate. How are you?
1: Phil, I love hearing Auld Lang Syne in the off-season. It's dreamy, isn't it? It's like hearing How to Make Gravy when it's not Christmas, just songs that bring back memories.
0: Yeah, exactly. Exactly. What's coming up, mate?
1: On the evening, on the overnight show, a lot of people feel too old too soon. You will meet an artist who started painting in her 70s and became one of Australia's most acclaimed artists. She has a gallery opening a display of her artwork in New York. So we'll cover that, introduce you to that artist if you don't know already. Also in New Zealand, there's a cafe that is forcing everyone to order in Maori, and they've got some signs to help you along the way just to encourage a bit of bilingualism. So, yeah.
0: Okay.
1: Flat whites, hot chocolates, it's all done in Maori now.
0: Okay. Do we know the Maori for flat white?
1: I think you can say flat white. I think you get leeway on the hot chocolate or the flat white. The rest of it, though, it's
0: you can order the flat white around the world these days, you know, like you really can.
1: It's universal. Feel-good drink.
0: Yeah, exactly. All right, that sounds terrific. Good on you, Ashwin. Thank you.
1: Thank you.
0: And you have a great weekend as well. We shall regroup, shall we not, on Monday for another big week of nightlife.
2: From Cohiba to Carrington.
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0: ABC News with Andrew Kaloupas. Federal Opposition Leader Angus Taylor has delivered his budget reply, unveiling a plan to crack down on migration, which will see welfare limited to Australian citizens. Here's political reporter Lexi Junewick.
1: Under Mr Taylor's newly released proposal, non-citizens, including permanent residents, would be barred from the NDIS and 17 different welfare programs, including JobSeeker and Youth Allowance. Mr Taylor says exemptions to the rules would be carved out for certain cases, and grandfathering would apply to people already on the NDIS, but he would not provide detailed cost estimates of the plan. Mr Taylor's budget reply also pledges to process and deport 70,000 visa overstayers and lays out a plan to tie migration to housing construction on a one-to-one basis.
0: One Nation MP Barnaby Joyce says student visas would be among the first to be cut under his party's plan to reduce migration. One Nation says the coalition has copied parts of its migration policy directly from the minor party. Mr Joyce has told 7:30 student visas would be the first to be forensically reviewed.
2: We feel that there's a lot of so-called students that arrive in Australia and not actually students. That would be an area where we certainly would be a lot more forensic in our assessment, because if you're coming here as a student, that is not low-skilled jobs around Sydney.
0: Pressure on British Prime Minister Sir Keir Starmer is building, with the Health Secretary Wes Streeting resigning, saying he's lost confidence in his leadership. Europe correspondent

0: Zoe Ford has more.
1: He does still have support from some big hitters in the party. There are now around 150 MPs who have publicly said that they back him, that this is no time for a leadership contest, that this country has problems and we should get on with governing, and that the public does not want to see us fighting amongst ourselves. So there are certainly backers for the Prime Minister there, the Foreign Secretary, the Business Secretary, and a lot of those allies of the PM have been briefing around Westminster over the past 48 hours to try and shore up support from other MPs.
0: US Secretary of State Marco Rubio says Washington's policy towards Taiwan is unchanged after President Donald Trump, after he met the Chinese President Xi Jinping. The Secretary sidestepped President Xi's warning that differences over the self-governing island could lead to a clash, and has warned it would be a terrible mistake for China to take Taiwan by force. Speaking to NBC News during President Trump's trip to China, Mr. Rubio says Washington and Beijing are both fully aware of each other's position on the issue.
2: U.S. policy on the issue of Taiwan is unchanged as of today and as of the meeting that we had here today. It was raised. They always raise it on their side. We always make clear our position and we move on to the other topics. We know where they stand and I think they know where we stand.
0: The Health Minister, Mark Butler, says six people evacuated from a cruise ship at the centre of a hantavirus outbreak are due to return to Australia on Friday. They'll be flown to an airbase northeast of Perth before being transferred to a nearby facility at Bullsbrook to quarantine for 3 weeks. Mr. Butler says authorities are confident they're not infected.
3: But they will be subject to testing when they arrive in Australia, and they will be in full PPE during the duration of the flight, so there is no risk of transmission, even though we're very confident.
0: As a mouse plague continues in the West Australian town of Morawa, state and local authorities say they're frustrated by delays from the Australian Pesticides and Veterinary Medicines Authority. Locals say the town's been infested for months and the situation became unbearable in early May. The community is now also dealing with major health risks from mouse carcasses. West Australia's Agriculture Minister, Jackie Jarvis, says the state has been waiting for more than 2 weeks for a response from the federal agency.
4: We are asking for urgent action. I wrote to the APVMA more than 2 weeks ago, asking for this to be considered as a matter of urgency, and we are still waiting a response.
0: A Philippine politician wanted by the International Criminal Court has escaped the country's Senate building where he'd been hiding to avoid arrest. Senator Ronald De La Rosa's escape from the heavily guarded building comes after multiple gunshots were heard a day earlier. Police are now investigating whether the shooting was staged in order to help him slip out of the Senate building. That's the latest from ABC News. For more news at any time, download the ABC Listen app.
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6: Good morning. Ashwin here. Stu's producing. So we'll be with you overnight. It's mainly just the two of us here in the studio welcoming you to the program. There's a couple of adventures we'll go on together tonight. One is, what new skills have you learned recently? I just found out yesterday or today that this might only work on a Samsung. If you scroll from left to right, if you swipe from left to right with your palm, it takes a screenshot. All my life I've had a phone. I've never known that. That's how easy it is to screenshot. So I've been screenshotting everywhere. And it got me thinking, new skills. As we get older, we can become reluctant to learn new things. My mum in her 40s would start saying things like, I'm too old to learn that, I'm too old to change. But today you will meet an artist who started painting at 70, mid-70s, and she became an acclaimed artist around the world. So obviously had a talent for colour and mood, but the Australian bush was coming out of her through her artwork. So there's 70 years of life experience was coming out in that final chapter. She has some of her work being displayed in New York this week. So you'll find out who that artist is and how you can also start late, if you like, whatever your skills might be. In fact, if you have learned a new skill later in life, you can mention that during the program. It could be screenshotting with a karate chop on your phone. It could be anything else. The numbers to call tonight, 1300 800 222, 1300 800 222. You can also text 0437 774 774. We'll check in with New York in the second hour as well. There seems to have been a spate of restaurant closures from a city that is known for being a food capital. What is happening? What is happening to the New York food scene? We'll find out in that second hour. And later on, Angela will be joining us from New Zealand to explain the stories from across the Tasman Sea. One of which is that there's a new cafe that is making you order your flat whites in Māori, in the language, in the Māori language. So you have to use that in the cafe, but they'll help you out. So there's signage, there's QR codes to make it easier for you. It's just a way to help develop the bilingual skills of the country using the addiction to coffee to get there. So all that's coming up. 1300 800 222 is the number to join the quiz. I'll be with you in just a moment for that. Quick run of the temperatures around the city. Brisbane, it is 24 degrees with, it will be, not quite now though, 24 degrees. Shower or two. Sydney, 22 degrees and showers. Melbourne, a high of 22 and sunny. Canberra, high of 19 degrees, possible shower. Hobart, 21, mostly sunny. Darwin, 33 and mostly sunny. Adelaide, 23 degrees and rain, unfortunately. Perth, 20 degrees with showers easing. Justin, Andrew, a couple of you already on the lines for the quiz, but there's some lines free if you'd like to join in and play. There's an ABC Radio Overnight's Fridge Magnet on the line if you win. 1 point for every correct answer, up to 2 points each, and then we fairly and randomly select the winner at the end, so everyone has a chance to win. If you'd like to play, give me a call, 1300 800 222. This is a song I haven't seen on the playlist for a while. It's Bon Jovi, Living on a Prayer.

0: That's Bon Jovi, Living on a Prayer. Joe in Perth says, great song, thanks. I was worried, is it a bit high energy for the start of the program, but a lot of you on board with the Bon Jovi. Dave says, well, I never knew about the palm swipe screenshot method. Much cooler and easier than the two-button method. Thanks for mentioning it, Dave from Northmead. Dave, I did not know until tonight. Thanks to a Facebook post, I found out. And it's much better because, you know, the two-button method when you press power and volume down, sometimes you press power and volume up and your phone says, would you like to turn me off? No, I would like to take a screenshot of this butter chicken recipe. So it's interesting. Swiping from left to right is much easier. It might not work for all of you, but for some of you, just give it a try. Swipe from left to right with your whole palm across the phone. And if you have the right device, it will take a screenshot. So that's a new skill I learned. And that just came up because we were talking about discovering skills later in life. So if you have found a skill later in your life, you can let me know as we meander through the show. It's a valley we're walking through, and we'll get to the Australian artist and what's happening in New York in the second hour, because in the first hour, it is always time for a quiz. And thank you before we start to Ray and Latif as well for your welcome to the program. Matthew as well joining the show, and Kylie for your warm welcome, saying look forward to the weekend. We are almost there to the weekend. Justin has called in from Frankston. Good morning, Justin. Justin, I told my friend you do this at the start of the program, and she was wondering, did you have to train in Donald, or were you born with it? I can't remember.
1: No. So I actually learned it at school when I was about 8 or 9 years old. So, no, I wasn't born with it. I was doing it at school.
0: Because at Dale Carnegie never mentioned this and how to win friends and influence people. But I think Donald Duck is one of the techniques.
1: Oh, definitely. Yeah, it is. Yeah. Now, you're talking about a new Māori language cafe.
0: Yes.
1: So, Kentipihiakoe.
0: Well, I only know kia ora because I left New Zealand when I was 21 and I hadn't learned it in school. So, what does that mean?
1: So, it means hello, how are you?
0: Oh, okay.
1: So, I was in New Zealand for 13 years.
0: Oh, you picked it up. Well, we've got Angela joining us, so we'll have to learn from her a couple of the phrases as well. So, in this cafe, you have to order your chocolates and your hot flat whites in Māori, but they help you along the way, so they make it easy.
1: Yes. And I can actually order a coffee in Dutch too, but I won't do that.
0: You'll be fine in New Zealand if you ever need an emergency hot chocolate. You'll be okay. Well, Justin, Let's kick off the quiz with you. In the film Gladiator, who plays the title character?
1: Oh, that's got to be Mel Gibson, of course.
0: Gladiator is not Mel Gibson. He was Mad Max.
1: I was thinking Mad Max. Oh, man.
0: You were thinking of another wild man, but not the one tonight, Justin. Thanks, Justin. I'll speak to you another night.
1: Thanks, man.
0: Andy says, I learnt the swipe method 2 years ago, but six months later, I completely forgot about it until you just mentioned it. It's more fun. You just screenshot things you don't even need, spreadsheets, photographs, just whatever, because it's fun to karate chop your phone.

0: phone. Andrew has called in from Smithton in Tasmania. Hello, Andrew.
1: G'day, Ashwin. How are you going tonight?
0: Oh, I'm well tonight. I'm excited about this new phone skill I've learned. So I'm taking a lot of screenshots. Have you learned anything new lately?
1: I'm learning how to use my new Oppo phone.
0: What does that do? What's an Oppo phone?
1: It's an Oppo phone. It's like I bought the first ever iPhone.
0: Oh, iPhone, okay. Oh.
1: Yeah, that was a long time ago, man.
0: Yeah, so were you one of those people who kept updating every time a new one came out?
1: I was born in 1980, so I'm 46 years old now.
0: Yeah.
1: God old.
0: You're similar to me. I was a 79 baby, so we grew up before phones came out, where we had to call each other's parents and ask if Dave was home and speak to their mum and dad first.
1: Amigas.
0: Amstrads and Amigas.
1: Yeah. We used to rent video games from the shops.
0: Yeah.
1: They don't do that anymore, do they?
0: No, they were good, simpler times in the 90s. I do miss them. Love to go back. But

0: doing the mail deliveries.
1: Yeah.
0: Yeah, that was weird.
1: I mean, that didn't wrap it up. Yeah, basically.
0: You didn't need any qualifications, did you, for the postal job? You just had to have a good attitude. So that was always our first job.
1: I did it in Tasmania and Launceston, and it was -1, -2 degrees.
0: Yeah. Did you have to wear a poster uniform, short shorts and anything like that?
1: No, just on a mountain bike.
0: Oh, good. As long as you stay warm in Tassie. Well, Andrew, let me get you into the quiz because Justin was not sure who played the title character in Gladiator.
1: It was Russell Crowe.
0: It was Russell Crowe. John has that correct from Mitchum. Harry in the Bay. Christian.
1: He was actually a New Zealander as well.
0: Yeah, there's a couple. We're talking about Split Ends and Crowded House later. There's a couple of New Zealand-Aussie combo acts. And, yeah, Russell was one of them too. 1 point for you, Andrew. Second question. Now, this is not a New Zealand question. King Henry VIII separated from the Catholic Church and formed the Church of England. Why?
1: Pardon?
0: Why did King Henry VIII move away from the Catholic Church to form the Church of England? There was a reason.
1: He married a Spaniard.
0: He did marry a Spaniard, Catherine of Aragon. But can you tell us why he separated from the Church?
1: Because they wouldn't let him divorce his wife at the time.
0: Yeah, that's right. Yeah, he wanted to marry Anne Boleyn, so he separated, created the Church of England. That's how it's all begun. Andrew, that's two points for you.
1: Well, it's better than getting no points.
0: No, you're on the way. It's you've come a long way since the 90s.
1: Well, my mum never thought I'd make it to 20.
0: Oh, well, I'm glad you made it to 46. Me and you are sticking around into middle age, so we've done okay.
1: I've bought my own house.
0: Yeah? I mean, that's why people move to Tasmania as well, right? A simpler...
1: You know where it's Tasmania?
0: Sorry?
1: You know where Smithton is in Tasmania?
0: No, I can Google it. Is it a lovely part of Tasmania?
1: Well, it's an interesting part.
0: Yeah. What's the best thing about Smithton?
1: We grow all the potatoes that go to McDonald's to make the Europe best.
0: Oh, you're the chip people. I like it. Andrew, thanks for calling in. Let's chat another night about the Smithton lifestyle.
1: Ashwin, I think you're a legend, and thank you very much.
0: Thank you. Appreciate that. I didn't know Smithton was a potato town. I guess every town specialises in something. Joe from Perth, I mentioned screenshotting butter chicken, is Murg Makani. I have a great recipe. Oh, there's a lot of good butter chicken recipes out there, depending on how much time you're prepared to put in. How many spices are you ready to ground is how much flavour you can get out of your butter chicken. Cameron is in South Perth. Hi, Cameron.
2: I'm not in South Perth. I live in South Perth, but I'm in Geelong.
0: I want to update the database, but Stu is on the phone. Let me just write this down. You're in Geelong. Are you travelling? Are you on a business trip?
2: No, my daughter and her partner live here, so we come over twice a year.
0: Oh. Do you like the Geelong break? Is it just spending time with family, or do you get out and about and see the Great Ocean Road?
2: We went to we're driving all over the place here. We went to Ballarat yesterday and around. Yeah, no, it's a nice place, and Geelong's a very, very clean city. I've come across a city totally free of graffiti.
0: Oh.
2: And all the verges are mowed, and there's not a paper, there's no rubbish in the streets at all. Doesn't matter which street you go in, there's no rubbish in it.
0: Huh.
2: It's a beautiful, beautiful city and beautifully maintained.
0: Geelong City Council doing a good job there.
2: Actually, I wrote a letter to the local paper and complimented them on their beautiful city and how clean it was and how graffiti it cleaned what it was.
0: It sounds like the Singapore of Australia.
2: Yeah, well, I don't know about the penalties. Don't think they're that tough. But,
0: you are allowed to chew gum in Geelong.
2: Yeah, I mean, you don't get a flogging.
0: No. No, but it's clean as well. So they're doing something right. Well, Cameron, let's see if we can get you on the board with tonight's
2: quiz. Music question, no please.
0: I've remembered that now. Okay. Would you like a current news event question?

0: or a vegetable question?
1: Yeah, that's an interesting one. I'm a bit out of touch travelling with the news, so we better go with vegetable.
0: Okay. Nava and Savoy. So Nava is N-A-V-A and Savoy are types of what vegetable?
1: Well, Savoy is my favourite cabbage. I love Savoy cabbages.
0: It is cabbage. It's a very fancy name for a cabbage, isn't it? It almost sounds like a wine.
1: Yeah.
0: Well, that's one on the board for you, 1 point. Now we'll go back to the music, not the music, the current events question, because we have to get through these. US President Donald Trump is currently visiting which country?
1: China.
0: It is China. It's been in the news. That's 2 from 2, Cameron. And thanks for calling in from your travels.
1: Thank you. Appreciate it.
0: Thank you. 1300 800 222 is the number to call. Currently, our 8 lines are busy, so just give it a few minutes and you can try again. 1300 800 222. In the text message line, Harry, you were correct. Henry VIII wanted to get a divorce, so he created the Church of England. A few more of you have got that Russell Crowe answer right as well. And Sandra is correct. It was China for where is Donald Trump in the world at the moment. Trev, is in Surfer's Paradise. Hi, Trev.
2: Oh, hello, Ashlyn. How are we?
0: Good today. Do you stay on top of the news when you're not having fun in Surfers?
2: Oh, well, look, when I'm at home painting, I'm watching the TV, mostly ABC News. But as I even watch Parliament tonight. Question time. To me, that's better than NCIS.
0: You like a good stoush, do you? A good parliamentary stoush?
2: Oh, yeah. I just wish Keating and Whitlam were back.
0: Those were good days, weren't they? The insults were flying, but they were clever insults back then.
2: Yeah, I know. And look, anyway, yeah, look, they're busy running the country. They're not there for our entertainment, but I wish they were.
0: No, it's not a stand-up performance show, but it seems you need to be. I think Peter Garrett, when he was there, he had the ability to sing. He never sang, but we've never had a comedian in power in the parliament, have we? Like Ukraine has Zelensky.
2: What do you reckon Tony Abbott was?
0: All right.
2: Just a comedy routine.
0: This is an apolitical quiz tonight, yeah, Trevor, but you can say what you like. Okay. I'm going to get you on the board with a question. Which country, in fact, there is 2 countries that have won Eurovision the most times. Name one of those countries.
2: Who's won Eurovision? Spain?
0: It's not one of the 7. Not one of the 2 that's won the most time, which is 7 times, incidentally. Trevor, that was a good guess, though, because they have a rich musical tradition of flamenco and just music. You would have thought it would be Spain.
2: Of course. If you've ever been to a bullfight, the soundtrack is astounding.
0: Yeah, so it's not a bullfight-based nation tonight, Trevor, so we'll see who it is. Thanks for calling.
2: Good, thanks, Ashwin. We'll catch up later. Good night.
0: Catch you another night. 1300 800 222. Someone has asked me, when you swipe the phone, where is the screenshot stored? I've no idea. I've never actually looked up the screenshot. I just thought,

0: What's Paddington, Sydney known for?
1: Well, it's a sort of art galleries, a lot of shops along Oxford Street. Paddington Market's on a Saturday. It's quite an up, quite a classy market.
0: Yeah. Is that your Chinatown as well in Sydney, near Paddy's Market?
1: No, that's Paddy's Market, yeah.
0: Okay, yes. No.
1: Paddington Markets.
0: Oh, okay.
1: They're on Saturday only.
0: Oh, interesting. Okay. All right, now it sounds like a charming place like our Paddington. Our Paddington in Brisbane is very hilly. You walk for 100 metres and you feel like you've gone for a run. It's so up and down. So hopefully your Paddington is a little bit easier. We're trying to figure out, Manfred, there are two countries that have won Eurovision the most times, which is 7 times. Can you tell me one of those countries?
1: I know Austria's won it last couple of times, in about the last 5 years. Probably Ireland, I think.
0: It is Ireland. I'll give you that. It's actually Ireland and Sweden. So,
1: right.
0: Sweden, we knew about ABBA. I can't remember the last Irish winner, but there must have been quite a few over the years.
1: Right. Not recently, but quite a few.
0: Yeah.
1: Back a little bit.
0: Yes, interesting. Someone has anonymously written, as you said, Spain has a deep tradition of music, which is why they haven't won Eurovision many times. What do you think of the Eurovision sound, Manfred? Is it your kind of music?
1: Not really.
0: Too glam.
1: I'm more into classical music, yeah. Country, jazz.
0: Now, did that happen as you got older, or were you always into that style?
1: Yes, I'm fairly old now, so... I used to like rock and roll when it first started, with Jerry Lee Lewis and Little Richard and Bill Haley. I grew up with that type of music.
0: But then as you get more mature, you move towards more gentler.
1: That's correct.
0: Contemplative music. Well, you're on the board. Okay, that's 1 point for the Eurovision question. Second question for you, Manfred. Pipes of Peace was a single and album for which musician?
1: Oh, Pipes of Peace. I haven't got an idea, so I'll have to have a guess.
0: Yeah.
1: Pipes of Peace. Maybe. Oh, Pipes of Peace.
0: Give it a guess.
1: Is there a clue? Or?
0: No, I can't give a clue. Just think of an artist from the last 50 years at least. 60 years, really.
1: John Fogerty.
0: It's not John Fogerty. You've narrowed it down though, Manfred, and you're still on the board with 1 point.
1: Thank you.
0: Thank you for calling in. Jeff the Truckee has clarified the screenshots we take are stored in your gallery in a folder called Screenshot. Oh, they make it easy. They make it easy for us non-screenshotters. Shannon has called in from Caboolture. Hello, Shannon.
2: Hi, Ash. How are you?
0: I'm good today. I'm enjoying my new screenshot powers. Have you been...
2: You've been enlightening me too, and I'm actually looking forward to seeing if mine works like that as well. I never knew that, and I've always had trouble, like... with my fat thumbs on the side of my bloody phone trying to, and when I don't want to screenshot it, it screenshots it and all this sort of thing.
0: Oh, and then you don't know where to find the screenshots. Well, if you've, mine works on a Samsung. I believe this is for Samsungs, but maybe it works for others as well.
2: No, well, yeah, I've just got a general, you know, like a flat screen type of, you know, it's not a Google one. But
0: no.
2: Yeah.
0: Give it a shot. Palm, like you're karate chopping it, so perpendicular and then swipe across.
2: Wax on, wax off.
0: Wax on, wax off. It's fun. It's more fun than the two button trick. So,
2: yeah. Don't you love it when you get a new mobile and you find all these new tricks? It's really fun.
0: And you find out what sound it makes. Someone told me my phone makes very calming ASMR type sounds when notifications come in. So they all have their own personality, our phones.
2: So maybe it was good that you lost that phone.
0: I think so. It's worked out for the best. It was $250 of goodness. That's how I'm seeing it.

0: your dag.
1: Yeah.
0: Funny. Oh dear.
1: Let's see if we can get you on the board, Shannon. So this was a question that the last caller wasn't sure of. It's Pipes of Peace was a single and album for which musician?
0: I think I know this. I'm pretty good with this music. I think it's Paul McCartney.
1: It is. It's Paul McCartney.
0: Woohoo.
1: Good job. Okay, that's one. Second question. Usually rice is grown in field known as what?
0: I told you I was good with music.
1: Yeah, this is, you're going to have to expand. We're expanding into rice. Music and rice could be your two topics.
0: Mm. Rice fields. Say the question again for me.
1: Usually rice is grown in fields known as what? What kind of fields do you grow rice in?
0: Someone else will answer it and I'll go, oh, yeah.
1: Okay.
0: But no, not for me. I've got one in there and I said hello, so there you go.
1: Yeah, and Shannon, try the phone trick, see if it works for you.
0: I will. I'll let you know.
1: And Sue, thank you, Shannon. Sue says it's for Android only. Okay. Well, that's opening it up to more of us. Let's stop pushing those buttons. It's enough. Let's stop turning off our phones when all we wanted was a picture of a kitten. Tara is a truckie. Tara is on the road and she's called in to join the quiz. Hello, Tara.
2: How are you, Ashwin? How are you doing tonight?
1: I'm good. You can't be screenshotting while you're on the road tonight, but when you get off the road, will you see if it works for you?
2: Screenshots, yeah. Other callers, right, just goes into gallery.
1: Yes. Well, we're just saying you can swipe now. You don't have to press any buttons. So it's opening up a lot of our new worlds. Now, Tara, are you a rice eater? When you're on the truck, when you're stopping for a feed on the road, is it often a rice dish?
2: I do eat a lot of rice. Yes, I do like rice.
1: Well, let me take you back to where rice began. It began in a field known as what?
2: Paddy fields.
1: Paddy fields is correct. Harry, Jeanette, a couple more of you have that correct as well. Sandra, also from Perth. Paddy fields is correct. Question two, Tara. Oh, this is a tricky one, but I like this question. According to the Oxford English Dictionary, which is the only English word that ends in MT, M for Mary, T for Terry?
2: MT.
1: Only English word, and I've looked this up. Have a guess, MT.
2: Temp is PT.
1: Temp is PT, that's right.
2: MT.
1: See if something comes to mind.
2: We've got to be DMT, so it's probably got to have an E in front of it.
1: MT.

0: Shall we pass if it's not coming to you tonight?
1: I think you might have to.
0: Yes, I think so. It's just have a think.
1: Everything I'm coming up is either with NT or PT.
0: Yeah, that's much more common. So it's a strange one tonight, Tara. We'll see if someone else knows.
1: Yeah. No, it's off. Not all the questions up to that one, and yeah, I'm gonna have to pass on that one.
0: This was a tricky one.
1: At least we got one on the board.
0: Yeah, we're away. Thank you, Tara. Chat to you another night.
1: Thanks, Ashwin.
0: Cheers. You're listening to ABC Radio Overnights. We are in the middle of this quiz. This is an unusual question. Harry in the Bay has it correct. It's a word that ends in MT, as does Jimmy from Frio. Andy says PT or NT? No, MT. M for Mary, T for Terence. Karen is in Altona Meadows. Hello, Karen.
2: Hello.
0: Karen, I think you've called a bit earlier in the night tonight. Now, do you know this word? It ends in MT.
2: Is it dreamt?
0: It is dreamt. I thought that was a good word for you because once you called up and I think you might have fallen asleep because it was late in the night. So I thought it suits you. I don't want to give that away as a clue.
2: Yeah, yeah.
0: But I think unkempt. Oh, Jeff the trackie has said exempt. There might be actually. Oh, that's PT, no, Jeff.
2: PT.
0: And unkempt is PT. Yes, so it's just dreamt for MT, I think.
2: Mm-hmm.
0: Good job. 1 point for you. Second question.
2: No movie questions.
0: No, I don't see any movie questions coming up today. Okay. Someone who has a lack of red blood cells is suffering from which affliction?
2: Anemia.
0: Anemia is correct. You're on the board. Good variety tonight, Karen. Thanks for calling.
2: Thank you.
0: 2 points for Karen. Dreamt. I'm glad we got that question out of the way. I thought that might be a curveball for us tonight. Bob is in Greenacre. Hello, Bob.
3: Tanakwe eho.
0: Tanakwe eho. So now is that hello, how are you? Because Justin was speaking to me in Māori before.
3: Hello, how are you, friend?
0: Eho is friend. Oh, I love that. Like that as well. The vowels are very, every vowel is pronounced and it's ah rather than ah. It's very beautiful language to listen to.
3: I picked it up. My dad was an Australian that after the Second World War settled in New Zealand, got married, had some kids, and when we were about five, he brought us back to Australia because there was you got paid more money for work in Australia than New Zealand. And dad worked on the Sydney Opera House.
0: But you picked up some Māori from the teachers or from friends?
3: Friends, and dad had... let's see, Hori Tahuya Moke was his mate.
0: Yeah.
3: That George Moke. He was a well-known Maori chap in Wellington. But we grew up in Napier. But I always liked, the funny thing was, Ashwin, East Coast Maori and West Coast Maori never got on. The Maori tribes were a little bit, still remembered the old days. Yeah. And they spoke different languages. It wasn't exactly the same language. And if you spoke something from the East Coast and you're in the West Coast, you're in the bad books.
0: Ah, they pull you up on it. That's interesting. Was it vastly different or just slight pronunciation differences?
3: Pronunciations that for us wouldn't mean that much, but they would sneer at one another because traditionally they'd been killing... historically, they'd been fighting one another.
0: It's interesting how quickly it changes. And I suppose the same as in England. If you speak a Kensington accent in Yorkshire, oh, they'll rip you.
3: Yeah. Oh, and also, Paddington, the suburb of Sydney, Paddington Wallara, is once a very poverty-stricken suburb, now a very rich suburb with a couple of our ex-prime ministers living there.
0: Ah. It got gentrified due to its location.
3: I think so, and the biggest thing at Paddington is Victoria Barracks. It's one of the biggest military barracks in Australia, and it's in the heart of Sydney.
0: Interesting. I remember, because it's been so many years since I've been to Sydney, but Paddy's Market was a big icon there, so I wasn't sure if it was near Paddy's Market or there's another Paddington Market, which is separate.
3: Yes, Paddy's Market is in the Haymarket of Sydney, which is in closer to Central Railway Station.
0: That's right, yeah.
3: It's still there. It's still a market-like, but not the same as it once was.
0: No, no, changing times. As we get into these questions, Anonymous has said, Ashwin, there's nothing that rhymes with these words. Silver, rhythm, orange, purple, wolf, dangerous, marathon, month, ninth, pint. There's a challenge. If you are listening and you have a rhyme for any of those words, you can listen back. Let me know, because he's thrown down the gauntlet Anonymous has tonight. Bob, let me see if I can get you on the board with a question. Would you like a culture museum question or a history question?
3: Probably history, I think.
0: Okay. Suleiman the Magnificent was a key leader in which empire?
3: The Ottoman Turks.
0: He was the bane of Europe for a long time, wasn't he?
3: Yes, he was, very much so.
0: But he's quite interesting because he had an alliance with Francis of France, and it was the first time a Christian and a Muslim had teamed up to fight another Christian, which was Charles of Spain. So there was a bit of controversy around this alliance between the French and the Turks at that time, which, yeah.
3: Well, also, Ashwin, one of your questions was about Henry VIII, and your standard reply to your question was he wanted to remarry that lady. That's the answer that everybody expects to give, but there's a couple of other answers to it too.
0: What might else have been going on?
3: He didn't like to share his authority, and the Catholic Church had the Pope, and they were jealous of one another and their authority. That was another big thing of it. There was a couple of other things, but you get standard replies to certain questions and they're not exactly right, they're partially right.
0: Sure. You know? History's almost much deeper than one-word answers often. But I kind of think of it as the first Brexit, wasn't it? Because it was the first time the UK separated from the mainland ideologically. Do you think of it as a kind of Brexit?
3: I think you could, I'm set in my ways now, and I haven't rethought some answers, but I love history.
0: I can tell. We had some good conversations about languages the other day. So you were on the board with the Ottomans. Question two for you, Bob. Marrakesh and Rabat are cities in which country?
3: Oh, Marrakesh, I think, is in North Africa, and I think it's in Morocco.
0: It is. Morocco is correct. 2 points for you as well, Bob. So that's you on the board. Thank you for calling.
3: Thank you. Cheers.
0: Bob there in Greenacre. Stephen says, marathon rhymes with Jonathan. I like it. Anonymous says, Ashwin, I think you said monk. There is punk and funk. Did I say monk? What's in the list? Month. It's month with a TH on the end. I can't think of off the top of my head. Not much rhymes with month. And if I stay quiet for too long, the signal disappears and you probably get some backup tape. So I can't stop to think of something that rhymes with month. It would not be good for any of us. Heather has called in from Neil here on ABC Radio Overnights. 1300 800 222 is the number to call in. Heather, hello.
4: Good evening, Ashwin.
0: Do you have a word that rhymes with month?
4: No.
0: It's ridiculous. I can't think of them. Maybe Anonymous is right. It's just the only one we came up with. How about a question for you, Heather? Would you like I guess it's a medical question or a language colour question?
4: A language colour question?
0: It's a word for colours in another language, yeah.
4: I think I might go for a medical.
0: Okay. If a person is anosmic, so this is A-N-O-S-M-I-C, which sense do they lack?
4: Smell.
0: Smell is correct. Now we'll come back to the colour question. Amarillo is the Spanish word for which colour?
4: Orange.
0: It's not quite orange. That's not the answer I have.
4: I must be red.
0: Yeah, something else. Not orange, though. Heather, you got close. Thanks for calling. You're on the board with 1 point.
4: Oh, good. All good. Thanks, Ash.
0: Thank
4: Bye.
0: You, Heather. Bye. Jordan is correct about Morocco. Martin says, duff, duff rhymes with wolf, wolf. It's that time of the night where things are easier to rhyme, aren't they? The sleepier we get. Ray has called in from Perth. Hello, Ray.
5: Hi, how are you going?
0: I'm good as well. Did you ever go to Spain for your OE, your gap year at any point?
5: No.
0: Well, we're trying to figure out the Spanish language. Amarillo is the Spanish word for which colour?
5: It's from around Texas. Could it be yellow?
0: It is yellow. It is yellow. I think there's a drink that might be similar to colour. What was the Texas connection?
5: Well, you got the deserts out of that way, and with the deserts, they're normally sort of in a yellow colour.
0: Mm. Yeah, I like that. Yeah, and there would have been the Spanish language floating around from South and Central America coming up. Okay, that is 1 point for you, Ray. Second question. Focaccia, pita, and brioche are all types of what?
5: Food.
0: What kind of food?
5: Focaccia is sort of like a flat, but

0: bread food?
1: Yeah. Focaccia, pita, and brioche are all types of bread. That is correct. Thank you, Ray. You're on the board with 2 points.
0: Thanks a lot. Again, nice and quick.
1: Yeah, nice and quick tonight, just as the news veers down upon us. I'm moving slightly quicker. Christian says, hi, Ashwin. Loved how Karen got that one. She's cool. I didn't get to answer any questions correctly, says Christian. Okay. Rosa says, night or night rhymes with might, fight, sight, light, height. I can't imagine any of those words were in my long list earlier, but you are correct. It's good. There's a good. If you're going to be a rap battle, if you're going to challenge people to rap battles on the street, you need to have a rhyme for orange, for month, for wolf, all these kinds of words. So if there's any rap battlers listening, you can call me as well, 1300 800 222. Andy is in Hobart. Hello, Andy.
2: Hello, Ashton.
1: Andy, have you ever challenged anyone to a rap battle?
2: No, hardly ever.
1: No, it's too hard to think up on the spot now, those kind of words. So you've chosen the good life. We're trying to find out, well, the bread question was answered correctly, so we have a fresh question for you. Fresh question, would you like a geometry question or a science question?
2: I'll have a science question.
1: Okay. The asteroid belt is located between which two planets in the solar system?
2: Mars and Jupiter.
1: It is. Mars and Jupiter. 1 point for you. Second question. A rhombus and a trapezium each have how many sides?
2: A rhombus?
1: And a trapezium each have how many sides?
2: That's a tough one. Four.
1: It is four as well. You are correct, Andy. Thanks for calling in.
2: You're welcome. Have a good one, Ashton.
1: And you too as well. We might run slightly short. I've got four more questions left. I had 21 questions. I was sure that was going to get us through. Let's see how we go tonight. Rosa says, did you ask for a rhyme to monk? How about skunk? I mean, that is a good rhyme, but it's month with a TH on the end. Funk, punk. Anne-Marie is in North Ringwood. Hello, Anne-Marie.
3: Hello.
1: Were you a language person, a poet at school growing up?
3: I liked English, but it's a long time since I went to school. And I was thinking, I've been listening to the questions nearly asleep. And the one with the MT for the word in English, I thought of prompt.
1: Oh, no, that's PT, isn't that? Prompt is PT at the end. The last two words are supposed to be M for Mary, T for Terence. Dreamt.
3: Oh.
1: And we're not sure if there's any other word beyond dreamt. There might be.
3: Oh, I misheard it.
1: No, that's okay. A lot of people were saying that, Pete, unkempt. I said unkempt because I was thinking of PT. But MT is very rare, so I'm not sure. Maybe we imported that language from a long-lost version of French or Germanic that just doesn't do that anymore. So it's just dreamt that ends in MT.
3: I've never played the quiz with you before, I don't know how you do it.
1: So the way it works is I ask you a question and you get 1 point for each correct answer and we draw the winner at the end. Stuart, my producer, has a random draw computer system and we choose the winner at the end just after the news.
3: Do I get to choose an area?
1: Yeah, I'll give you a choice. So you can choose between nursery rhymes or geology.
3: Nursery rhyme.
1: Okay. In the nursery rhyme, who kissed the girls and made them cry?
3: Georgie Porgy.
1: Georgie Porgy, yeah, that was big back in the day, so that's one for you.

0: Second question for you, Anne-Marie. At approximately 40% of the total mass, what is the most abundant element in the Earth's crust?
1: That's not an answer, right?
0: No, honestly, sorry. We don't have five in each like nightlife. We just have a mixture of questions from different types. So your first question was a nursery rhyme. Now we're back to the one that you passed on, which is the geology one.
1: Oh, you threw me. Can you please repeat it?
0: Sure. At approximately 40% of the total mass, what is the most abundant element in the Earth's crust?
1: Most abundant element. Abundant element.
0: Hmm. What could it be?
1: It's got to be a mineral, I think. Forty percent
0: of the total mass. Have a guess, Emery.
1: 40%. Is it coal?
0: It's not coal, which would be carbon, but it is not. But you've still got 1 point, so we'll draw the winner just after the news, Anne-Marie, and see if it's you.
1: Oh, well, okay.
0: Thank you for calling.
1: Okay. Thank you.
0: Anne-Marie there in North Ringwood. Two more callers to go. Jeff has rung in from Toowoomba. Hello, Jeff.
2: Yeah, hello.
0: Jeff, we have this outstanding question. 40% of the total mass of the Earth's crust, or at approximately 40% of the total mass, what is the most abundant element in the Earth's crust?
2: I don't know, I guess, so I'm just going to have a logical guess.
0: Sure.
2: Say oxygen.
0: It is oxygen. Unexpected for me. I thought that's just up in the air as a gas, but no, it is oxygen. 1 point for you, Jeff. A second question for you. The Hopman Cup is a mixed gender team event in which sport?
2: Hopman Cup. That's tennis.
0: It is. Question. That's 2 points for you, Jeff and Toowoomba. Thanks for calling in.
2: Okay. Thanks very much, mate.
0: Cheers.
2: You have a good night.
0: And you as well. Thank you. 1300 800 222 is the number to call. But I think we've only got one caller and one question. So I'll come up with a bonus question if this caller gets the first question correct. Chris has called in from Pilbara. Hello, Chris.
3: Hello, mate. How you doing?
0: Good. You would have known that Earth's crust question, wouldn't you?
3: I did, actually, yes.
0: Are you mining over there? Is that what you're doing out in the Pilbara?
3: Yeah, iron ore, mate.
0: Oh, okay. So you're familiar with the Earth's crust. I'm going to move you to the surface with this question. Belgrade is the capital of which country?
3: Oh, my God. I know this. I just can't think of it now.
0: Belgrade. We were talking about the Ottoman Empire. They had a bit of a crack at Belgrade once, and it's a very old city, but it's part of a modern-day country now.
3: No. Oh, I can't get it, unfortunately.
0: Not sure. Well, thank you for calling, Chris. Let's speak another night.
3: No worries, thanks, man.
0: The answer is Serbia. Let's play a song, and then we'll come back after the news to announce the winner of your quiz. 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This is Beautiful Things.

0: That's Beautiful Things by Benson Boone. After the news, you'll hear about an Australian artist who discovered her skill in art, her passion, in her mid to late 70s and became an international success. Stick around for that story after this.
1: Bet you didn't know we're the world's biggest gamblers.
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3: Bingo!
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0: ABC News with Andrew Kaloupas. The federal opposition leader is pledging to give Australians increasingly bigger tax cuts to help keep pace with inflation and is vowing to make one of the largest reductions to immigration. The opposition's also vowed to scrap the government's newly unveiled negative gearing and capital gains tax changes. Here's political reporter Evelyn Manfield.
1: Responding to the federal budget, Angus Taylor says a future coalition government would index income tax brackets to keep up with inflation, which over time could result in people paying around $1,000 less a year. It's estimated to cost $22 billion over 4 years, but Mr. Taylor last night declined to confirm that himself. He wouldn't put a firm figure on his planned cut to net overseas migration either, other than to say it'd be below 200,000 or a 40% cut to current levels. He's also proposing to end welfare payments for non-citizens, including permanent residents.
0: Federal Housing Minister Claire O'Neill has labelled Angus Taylor's budget reply uncosted nonsense. Mr. Taylor's promise to permanently end tax bracket creep, which occurs when inflation pushes wages into a higher tax bracket. Ms. O'Neill says his proposal lacks detail.
2: This is a complete thought bubble, uncosted nonsense that is not going to help a single person at home pay their bills or get ahead here. In contrast, Labor has delivered now 5 tax cuts to the Australian people.
0: A senior cabinet minister has backed the British Prime Minister Keir Starmer after the resignation of his health secretary, who said he'd lost confidence in the PM's leadership. Nick Parmiter has the latest from London.
3: In his resignation letter, Wes Streeting says, "Where we need vision, we have a vacuum," and that it's become clear to him Keir Starmer won't lead the Labor Party to the country's next election. But he's the only senior cabinet member to quit so far, while Education Secretary Bridget Phillipson says the rest of the Prime Minister's team is behind him.
4: "The Prime Minister has my support in the job that he is doing, and he's got the backing of cabinet too."
3: Mr. Streeting has not launched a leadership bid, but has said what comes next needs the best possible field of candidates. That could be good news for Manchester Mayor Andy Burnham, seen as a future Labor leader, but who must win a seat in Parliament first.
0: US Secretary of State Marco Rubio has warned of repercussions should China seek to take Taiwan by military force, saying it would be a terrible mistake. His comments come as he accompanies President Donald Trump on his first visit to China since his first term in 2017. While President Trump praised his relationship with President Xi Jinping, the Chinese leader warned that Taiwan could become a major problem between the two superpowers if not handled properly, Marco Rubio has told NBC News. The two countries know where they stand on the issue.
5: Ultimately, it's featured prominently in President Xi's mandate. In the time he's been in office, he's made clear that what they call reunification, that's what they call it, is something that has to happen at some point. We think it would be a terrible mistake to force that through force or anything of that nature. There would be repercussions for that.
0: Ukraine's Air Force says Russia has fired more than 1,500 drones in the space of 36 hours, making it the largest sustained aerial attack on Ukraine since the start of the war. Several people are reported to have been killed. The BBC's Jonathan Beale reports from Kyiv.
6: A residential block was partially flattened. A 12-year-old girl among those killed. Rescue efforts continued throughout the day. Only last week, President Putin had agreed to a 3-day ceasefire, time to allow him to hold his Victory Day parade. But this was proof he wants to continue his war. Kyiv's mayor, Vitaly Klitschko, said the ceasefire was a bluff. "We've seen this many times," he said. "You can't believe Putin."
0: Scientists have warned FIFA that its heat safety measures for the Men's Football World Cup are inadequate and could put players at risk of serious harm. The tournament, which starts next month, is being hosted by the US, Mexico and Canada. The scientists have called on football's governing body to introduce stronger protections, including longer cooling breaks. New analysis suggests a quarter of the matches are likely to be played in high-risk heat. ABC News.
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8: Good morning. Again, I'm Ashwin. The quiz is over. We're about to announce your winner. If you're wondering what time it is as you stare into the pitch blackness of your bedroom, it is 1:05 a.m. in Perth, 1:50 in Eucla, 2:35 in Adelaide, and 3:05 a.m. on the east coast, the southeast of the country. You're not just listening from Australia, that Ray is over in Atlanta. Justin is in the UK, so thank you for joining wherever you are. Australia-wise, though, if you are planning on enjoying the outdoors tomorrow, Brisbane, it will be 24 degrees with a shower or two. Sydney, 22 degrees, showers. Melbourne, a high of 22 and sunny. Canberra, 19, possible shower. Hobart, 21 degrees, mostly sunny. Darwin, 33 degrees and mostly sunny. Adelaide, 23 and rain. Perth, 20 degrees with showers easing. Stuart Crichton produces the show. Hello, Stu.
9: Good morning, mate.
8: This word dreamt is really confusing all of us, isn't it? Why is there just one word?
9: I don't know. It's real strange because a lot of people are texting in, obviously, examples of, you know, different words that might have it, but I've looked them all up. Almost all of them end with, you know, an MPT as well. So it's very weird, and I don't know, the way a word is designed is, it goes over my head. I think I'm a bit too stupid.
8: I just looked at Middle English. We can blame the Middle English for
9: middle
8: this.
9: Middle English, fair
8: 14th
9: enough.
8: Century, they added the MT and didn't take on, you know, like when MC Hammer did Hammer Pants in the 90s, he thought everyone was going to wear them. No one wore them.
9: No.
8: MT is the Hammer Pants of English phonology.
9: I think so. And I definitely think, well, there's definitely words, and I'm very glad about this because I don't know if you've read a lot of old literature, even as far back as like the old original Dracula by Bram Stoker. God, some of that is just so difficult and annoying to read because it's so obtuse, and the way it's spelt and the way it's pronounced, just, oh, it's a nightmare.
8: Well, I do like modern

0: poetry because it's a bit more bare bones. It's more about
1: it's more accessible, plain speech. I think. I agree. I think it's more about just a plain speech and how people would actually communicate. And you can still have some beauty in that, I think.
0: I think so. They're not trying to impress you so much with their words, but more with their sentiment.
1: The ideas.
0: Yeah, very much so. Also, we were talking about rap battles in the first hour. Someone says if you run out of questions, which I nearly did, why don't you challenge callers to a rap battle? That's from Neil. So. That's an option. Have you ever, as your generation, do they still solve problems using rap battles?
1: Bro, I'm a white guy from the country. You think I've ever been in a rap battle before? No. I would be shocked by that. But I will say there are rap battles that I've enjoyed, and this is so niche. Obviously, I'm a young person, so I spend my entire life on the internet. There's a YouTube series called Epic Rap Battles of History, and it's very much, it's a really strange, and some would call it a little bit cringe, but they sometimes take fictional or historical characters and they make them rap about each other with, you know, they do like diss tracks sort of to each other, like one verse and then a verse back and then a verse back. An example was that I think the first one that comes to mind, which is a bit silly, which is the old like Renaissance painters like Donatello, Michelangelo, Raphael and Leonardo versus the Ninja Turtles, based on the same name, and they're like sort of that. Giving each other's disses about the same thing. So, but there's all sorts of ones. There's ones about like Harry Potter and Luke Skywalker is a fictional one. But then there's, you know, about ones like Thomas Jefferson, and I think there's one about Al Capone versus Blackbeard the pirate. You know what I mean? And so it's like it's taking all these weird historical things, and it's mainly gone into fiction. I think one of my favorites was Teddy Roosevelt versus Winston Churchill. That was exciting.
0: Were they dissing each other?
1: Yeah, they were dissing each other, saying like, oh, I'm the better sort of military leader. You know, I was facing different ideas. One of them that was really popular when Avengers was coming out was, you know, Thanos, the purple guy, versus Robert Oppenheimer, who invented the atomic bomb. So that was a bit quirky and a bit esoteric. But it was very enjoyable, actually.
0: I can imagine Socrates coming out. Your ideas, they just come off the shelf when what you really need to do was know thyself, and you could just...
1: Damn, that was pretty good. I like that, actually. That was pretty good.
0: You get really fierce with your philosophical raps.
1: But don't ask me to rap. I couldn't do it. I'm not that quick-witted, mate. No, I really enjoyed seeing that. I always get so, like, monkey brain impressed by people who can rap and rhyme really quickly. I'm just... It just itches a good part of my brain.
0: I think you just have to get angry and start spitting bars.
1: Spitting bars, brother. Hell yeah.
0: So what's happened with the quiz today?
1: Well, it's the same as it always is, but I'll re-explain it. It's kind of like a raffle. Everyone gets... Because obviously we had a caller before who was a bit unsure about the rules. It's a raffle. You enter in for a maximum of up to 2 questions. I put them down in my little computer and you get your sort of however many entries for correct questions. So we have a winner today and we'll do a drum roll. Bob from Greenacre.
0: Well done, Bob from Greenacre. And thank you, Stu, for coming in.
1: You're welcome.
0: That's the quiz. It'll be back with you tomorrow as well as we move on through the program. We are about to explore the idea of not thinking you're too old. Your next artist began in her 70s, but the Australian bush came out of her through her canvas, the colours, the tones, and it captivated the world. So she had a natural skill. She had 70 years worth of life experience and culture that was just coming out of her. And she is exhibiting in New York as well at this week, I believe. So you'll meet that artist coming up, and then we'll check in with New York, some of the strange happenings from the Big Apple, including the fact that the food scene seems to be diminishing. Why are the restaurants closing down? Stay around for that conversation here on ABC Radio Overnights. I'm Ashwin Sirkar. That was Stu just earlier, and this is The Proclaimers.

0: That is The Proclaimers with I'm Gonna Be. It says I'm Gonna Be brackets 500 miles. That just confused me. I always thought the song was I Would Walk 500 Miles, but correction, I'm Gonna Be. In a moment, we will talk about a lovely story of an artist who discovered art late and became one of the most acclaimed artists in this country. Stick around for that in a few minutes' time.
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0: And a note for Indigenous listeners, this next story will involve mentioning the name of a deceased person. Australian artist Emily Kamangware is regarded as one of the greatest Australian painters of the late 20th century, but only started painting in her late 70s and produced extraordinary work that reflected the country she grew up in. Like many celebrated her artists, her reputation has grown ever greater since her death, which was in 1996. Her work has been exhibited and sold around the world and is now at the Pace Gallery in New York, where Delan Davidson joins you this morning. Hello, Delan.
5: Yeah, very well, very well. It's 1 p.m. in the afternoon here, so I'm sitting pretty well. It must be early for you.
0: Early in the night. How is New York today? We're about to check in. Is it wintry and cold, or is it bright and lovely?
5: No, it's coming into spring, so it's actually beautiful. It's probably the nicest weather, you know, I've experienced here in a while. It's quite lovely.
0: Lovely atmosphere. Hopefully that brings people out to the art galleries. Can you take us into the life of Emily? For anyone who's not familiar, what can you tell us about her early life?
5: Look, Emily was a phenomenon from the very beginning. From the start, she created some batiks before her painting career, but it was really when, you know, she took over the paintbrush and canvas, which is a lot easier medium to work with. Her career as an artist just absolutely flourished, and from

0: 1990 with her first solo exhibition in Sydney, you know, she had sell-out after sell-out exhibitions. So, yeah.
1: How would you describe her art?
0: Look, it's groundbreaking. I think, you know, culturally speaking, Indigenous Australians are so connected to the earth. And it's really interesting that connection transcends, you know, any culture and connects with people. So we're seeing a huge interest in her work, particularly internationally, as well as in Australia. It's always been the same. But there's a real focus on her presently after the recent retrospective at the Tate Modern in London.
1: As best as we can do on an audio medium, can you describe how she was able to bring her country, her place to life in art through colours or texture? What was she doing on the canvas?
0: Yeah, look, I mean, I employ great scholars that can talk a lot better than I can about Emily's work, but she was connected to country, but also what she was within culture, she was breaking new ground. And I think that's really important because, you know, culturally at that stage, really, it was the men that were painting, you know, in this new contemporary context. And it was Emily that was forging against that. And really, as a force of nature, transcended all boundaries, and it's through that connection with country that I think, you know, the wider audience really resonated with. So she's been a, you know, made a huge impact within Australia, and, you know, must be regarded as, you know, arguably Australia's greatest artist.
1: I've seen a curator describe her work that as her career progressed, the art became almost simpler, more about the essences of the lines of the story she was trying to tell rather than some of the complexity of the earlier art. Do you see chapters in her art as her career progressed?
0: Oh, definitely. I mean, you know, to begin with, you know, in the early stages of her career, there was, you know, a small but growing market. You know, she was a hit to begin with, but those early works, you know, incredibly detailed, and you can see that, you know, the underlying YAM story is evident in all of them, but as she progressed throughout her career, it was late period works that she really pared things right back to become a minimal composition, and those works are some of the most desired works there are. So she's really, you know, across the oeuvre, she's really kind of, you know, an incredibly short period of 8 years has, you know, created probably 5 or 6 chapters within that short period.
1: Was she shaped by any of the main art movements, the Impressionists and the other schools that were around in the 20th century, or was she developing in isolation?
0: No, I look, complete isolation. I mean, this is Emily speaking for Emily and her people, and there's no question about that. And so, she had no outside influence. Certainly, there's alignments with, you know, some of the contemporaries internationally with her work, but really, she was in her own element, and once she found, you know, that voice, she hit it with complete force. As I said, it stems from her career as a batik artist. The women were, you know, sitting around collectively doing craft work and batiks, which we have a couple at the Pace exhibition presently. But it was, as soon as she, you know, found that happy medium, which was, you know, acrylic paint and canvas, is when it really took hold. So, you know, she's an extraordinary career.
1: You're listening to gallery owner from New York, Dylan Davidson, talking to us about the career of Emily Kamangware, about her artwork, and we've seen how she developed in isolation, and she had such a unique style, had resonances with other styles, but it was really expressing the Australian bush and her country. Do we know anything about the way she painted, the process?
0: Look, I think that's a cultural explanation. As I said, we employ great scholars in this field, but it's there's a lot of depth to her work. It stems to her native totem, which is the yam and the yam root structure. So all of her works are anchored in that. Story. But if you ask Emily at the time, her paintings were about everything. And they really are. And I think that's what makes her so great, is because, as an artist, she could put everything that she knew culturally with authority, because she had great authority as a female artist in ceremony, and was able to put that on the canvas and convey it so wonderfully and clearly, and with great emotion. I think that's really the key here is, the male artists at the time, they were painting, more ceremonially and in structure. I think it's fair to say that Emily was painting emotionally, and that emotion is what comes through in her pictures.
1: When you hear people walking around your gallery and seeing her work, what kind of reactions do you get all the way over there in New York?
0: Oh, I think there's a real, there's a real calmness. It's interesting. We had a great discussion yesterday with the team at Pace. So we're doing a collaborative exhibition with Pace Gallery. So it's the two galleries coming together to present the work. And, through an educational process, we have these discussions with their team, and it's amazing how quickly they pick up. We had a gentleman talking about it yesterday, just after hearing some of the stories and just really understanding that these paintings do speak, and that over time they open up to you and talk of this incredible knowledge, through sustainability and understanding and love of the land. So, I mean, I think it's really important that we spend time with these works, we show great respect, and then they do start to open up to you. And it was incredible to hear somebody all the way over here in New York understand that without much to do with the artist's work. So it was a great moment.
1: So I can imagine there was some spirituality in her artwork. Did politics make its way into her painting at all?
0: Oh, look, there's always politics, and look, it's more about, kind of the demand and the competitive rigour at that time over, who was handling her work. There were two main kind of instigators. There was no community arts centre in Utopia at that time, but the two well-regarded agents of Emily's work at the time were Rodney Gooch and Delmore Gallery. Those two lines of provenance, have been, adhered to, certainly in the latest retrospective. It's something that we adhere to too. So, that's a really important thing that at the time, sure, it was deeply political, but that was purely, there was a lot of, kind of competitiveness to represent Emily's work even back in, those days.
1: I guess this is the other side of the art industry, the business and the recognition. And one other part of the industry is the awards that are floating around. And how important was this awarding of the Creative Fellowship, which the Keatings as they were called, in making her known more widely?
0: Look, I don't think at that stage, I really don't know, but I don't know at that stage that had great influence, I mean, I think it certainly would these days, in the broader context. I think it's really, we've got to give credit where credit's due, and that needs to go all the way back to Emily herself. And it was her force, her energy, her life that created what we're seeing internationally here today. And I have no doubt about that. I've been handling her work for over 25 years. And there is an incredible, force within the work that you can sense it, and that's what's driving the interest today.
1: And did that impact start immediately, or did it pick up even more after her death?

0: production was in that middle period. So, you know, there's a wonderful energy that's been put into the, you know, into her her career. And so I've probably lost a little bit of track there, but, you know, I think what we're seeing is that transcend into, you know, the path that she's taken. And then after death, as with all artists, you know, that means that there's a finite kind of, you know, amount of work, and of course prices rise, but that doesn't change for any artists. And in fact, some artists it goes the opposite way, but in real terms, you know, her recognition, I guess, kind of picked up, particularly when Sotheby's were promoting her work so heavily.
1: So she'll be featured in New York. Can you tell us about the exhibition, how long it will be for and where people can find it?
0: Yeah, so it's at Pace Gallery. It's in Chelsea, 510 West 25th Street. It's actually on for the best part of 3 months. So unlike, you know, other gallerists that kind of, you know, do, you know, fast-paced exhibitions, you know, these guys want to let the work sit and mature on their walls. And so it's through till the end of August, so there's plenty of time to see it. You know, it's a fantastic space. You've got to see, we're at ground level in Chelsea, the best painting gallery that Pace has, and they've afforded that for, you know, one of Australia's greatest artists.
1: And in Sydney and Melbourne, is there any Australian locations you'd suggest where we could find her work?
0: Yeah, look, we've got galleries in Sydney and in Melbourne. You know, our gallery in the city, in Melbourne and in Woollahra in Sydney. So, you know, people are most welcome to come and have a look there. We always have works by Emily, but we also represent, you know, living and producing artists today as well. So depending on what show's on, you know, if they can make an appointment, that would be good.
1: Is there anything else you can tell us about what's happening in the art world? Any trends or news that are interesting to you?
0: Sorry, I was just interrupted there. Can you repeat?
1: No, that's okay. I was just wondering, is there anything else you can tell us about the art world? Any news or events, more news and trends that are interesting to you?
0: Oh, look, I think, you know, it's really interesting the way that this market's progressing. You know, it's, we certainly want to be coming much more and more inclusive, you know, getting Indigenous voice into what we're, you know, through our program. I think that's a wonderful step in the right direction, and, you know, we wholeheartedly encourage that. Also part of what we do is, and people may not realise this, but we give back 30% of our net profits to community initiatives. And, you know, we openly say this because we'd like it to become, you know, kind of industry standard. And certainly some galleries can do more than others. But when we did that, we committed 30% of our net profits to go back. Our top line growth went through the roof. And so as opposed, I mean, I'm trained, you know, I went to business school in the United States. It's the first thing they tell you not to do. You've got to protect your profits under all costs. But as soon as we did that within this industry, our top line growth went through the roof. So even though we're making a little bit less, it is off a whole lot more. And so I think there's something in that, you know. This has come from years of me working with this work and sitting and listening, having experience at Sotheby's, you know, becoming increasingly frustrated with the market and the way that it works, and then understanding, you know, these areas of sustainability. And as soon as we did that, there was a dramatic uplift. And it's something that, you know, we like to broadcast to the world because, you know, to create sustainable kind of ecosystems, you have to give back.
1: Yeah.
0: It's really that simple.
1: Well, it's good to know that art buyers are willing to support the artist and willing to pay to support the artist. So it's been lovely to hear your introduction to Emily's work, Dylan. Thank you for your time today.
0: That's a pleasure. Yeah, anytime.
1: That's gallery owner Delan Davidson from New York talking about the work of Emily Ngware.

0: Stunning work, says Eddie, who's obviously very familiar with it. Tracy says, Dorothy Nupengardi has a stunning representation of women walking across the salt plains. Oh, and Tracy sent that through as well. Beautiful work, bold, and the colours. It's interesting. I was listening to a curator talking about Emily's work, and she said, the more you look at it, the more you see the lines show newer layers, that are newer structures and patterns that are behind your first impression, and they reveal themselves to you the more you look into the work. So if you haven't looked Emily up, do search her work out. There's plenty for you to see online.
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0: We'll cross back to New York in just a moment to find out the news of the day. There's plenty going on, as you can imagine, in that bustling capital of excitement and entertainment. And if you'd like to join the program, you can text me on 0437 774 774 or call in 1300 800 222. 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

0: That's Zebra by John Butler Trio. Earlier in the program, we had been talking about dreamt. Dreamt being the only word in English that ends in M for Mary, T for Terence. And we have tried for the last 1.5 hours to find another word. No one has been able to. I think it's impossible. Margie from Camden Park says, is dreamed the past tense of to dream? Apparently in American English, it's dreamed, but in British English, it's still dreamt from the Middle English phase. Although if you said, I daydreamt, that would sound strange. Even in Australia, we would say, I daydreamed, wouldn't we? So we go American for this word, but it's got old Germanic roots. Apparently in the 14th century, if you wanted to go past tense some of the time, MT was the path to do it. Viv has messaged to say, morning Ashwin, could I please ask you to give a huge shout out to all the cleaners who are up very early morning from Monday to Friday, most from Monday to Friday, through rain, hail or snow, to get their job to clean the areas as to where you work and where your children go to school. We are like little fairies. We fly in, do our job, and fly out without anyone noticing us. And us cleaners, we need to have more recognition, just like doctors, nurses, paramedics get all the time, as we are the ones who go in and clean up after the doctors, nurses and paramedics. Us, the cleaners, we do a great job. I'm in Bundy, so it'd be great if you could mention my fellow cleaners in Bundy. Shout out to the cleaners of Bundy and everywhere, keeping the room spotless. They come into the ABC studios as well, disinfect everything so we stay healthy too. Very important job, maybe the primary job, really. I think a key part of our civilization was hygiene before anything else. We had to keep the bugs and germs away. So critical role. Thank you for your work, Viv, out there. If you'd like to join me on the program, 1300 800 222 is the number to call. Or you can just text in 0437 774 774.
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0: Tim Cass, your New York correspondent, joins you now to tell us what is going on over there. Hello, Tim.
2: Yes, good morning, Ashwin. Greetings from a rather mild spring day here in New York. The sun's just trying to break through, but expecting a sunny afternoon, thank goodness.
0: It is a lovely day, hopefully, for walking around. Now, last time I spoke to you, you were nearly about to watch The Devil Wears Prada 2. Did you get to it?
2: Yes, I certainly did, and I have to report that it did not disappoint. I have to say, one of the great things about movies is being in New York City and movies that are filmed in the city, you know, I'm familiar with so many of the different locations that it really makes you, it's like a love story to New York to see your city filmed in these fun movies. And Devil Wears Prada, you know, as I mentioned, there was some filming going on right outside my office, and sure enough, it made the cut. And Anne Hathaway is playing Andy, ran across Spring Street, which is the address my office is on, and she ran into the Marc Jacobs office, which is right down the block. And sure enough, it all got captured on film and made the movie. So, you know, I met Marc Jacobs many years ago, and his assistant, Michael, who also made a cameo along with Marc in the movie, I see every morning at the gym. In fact, I went up to him this morning and said, congratulations on your cameo. And he gave me the biggest smile. He was very happy to be recognized in the movie.
0: I love it. Sometimes, though, when I see my city in a movie, I'll think, I know that park. I've protected my sandwich from pigeons over there. This is not a romance location. So what, did it take the magic of the movie away to know these scenes?
2: No, not at all, because, you know, New York is a bustling city. And, of course, you know, Andy is rushing around the city and she's dodging traffic, and it's very true to life. I have to admit, the, you know, the different locations that they go to, they're at the Natural History Museum, which they pretend is the Metropolitan Museum, but it's a very similar staircase in the front. And it's a staircase that I've walked up many times, and it's always a crowd of people. And last time my family was here, we visited the Natural History Museum. So, yeah, it's very meaningful to be able to relate to all these movies over the years that are filmed in neighborhoods that I'm very, you know, fond of and have experienced many times.
0: Well, they came back for a sequel many years after the original. Did it feel like a tribute to the original, or were you happy with the way they did it?
2: Yes, I mean, it was set 20 years later, and they acknowledged that in the movie. know, the city has changed quite a bit, and the industry, the magazine industry that they're in, fashion magazine, has changed dramatically. So they tried to reflect the current times, and I think they did that very well. You know, everyone in New York loves fashion. You know, I work in Soho, which is sort of the fashion center in many ways. We have all the designer stores here, and thousands of people flock to Soho regularly to do their shopping, and you quite often see lines of people waiting outside these high fashion stores. And you know, it's a very vibrant area, and you know, fashion and shopping go hand in hand here in New York.
0: You have been doing some retail therapy lately. What have you been up to?
2: That's true. There was a mention of a new Issey Miyake store. Now, Issey Miyake, for those listeners that don't know, is a Japanese designer. He's been around for many, many years. And he had a store kind of off the beaten track. It was down in Tribeca on Hudson Street for many, many years. And it was just announced that he launched a brand new flagship store. It's the biggest one outside Japan. And it's actually located near Madison Square Park, which is not really a retail area. But I think they found a space that they fell in love with. It's in the New York Life Building, which is a Beaux-Arts building built back in 1928. But they radically changed the interior to a very high-end industrial interior with glass glass shelves and railings and a floating staircase and big beams, very industrial, but it has a very minimalist feel. And the clothes are quite unique, and they're presented like pieces of art. I mean, it's really like a gallery when you walk in. And, you know, I love a little bit of retail therapy. And for all those fashionistas that are planning on visiting New York, I advise that this is a great destination if you're a Issey Miyake fan and just like to see the experience. I mean, plenty of people were going in just to take a look at the store. It's over 1,200 square meters, so it's massive. You know, retail stores here in New York don't tend to be that big, especially for one designer. In fact, we're so cramped on space, more often than not, they're smaller stores, but this one is massive.
0: It sounds like New York still has its creative energy alive, mixing fashion and art in that way. If one of us is wandering over to your town in the near future and would like some things to do, we all know Central Park. What is this Prospect Park?
2: Yes, I actually hadn't really explored Prospect Park myself, but a friend was having a food stand over at an open-air market recently, and the food market was happening in Prospect Park. So I decided to venture out there just to see what it was all about. And in fact, Prospect Park was designed by the same landscape architect, Frederick Law Olson, as Central Park. In fact, after he finished Central Park, he designed Prospect Park for Brooklyn, and it was opened in 1867. So it has a lot of similarities to Central Park. There's a lot of wilderness and rugged terrain, and in fact, it has Brooklyn's only lake in the park. So you take the Q train from Manhattan, it takes you about 20, 30 minutes to get there, and the train lets you right out at the front of the gates to Prospect Park. And I have to say, it was well worth the trip for anyone who wants a change of scene when they're in Manhattan. It's a great area to wander. And of course, now that we're in springtime, all the flowers are blooming and all the trees are in leaf. So you can go and have a picnic in the park, and it's a nice way to explore Brooklyn.
0: Those lakes, the lake at the Prospect Park, is it full of ducks, swans, geese? What's your go-to New York bird there?
2: Go-to New York bird. We do get a transition of different birds. I know there's hundreds of species of birds that do come into New York. I think probably ducks is what is featured most. We don't really see swans so much here in New York, but we definitely have plenty of ducks and maybe geese, maybe a few geese. But I think ducks probably reign supreme here.
0: Do they have an extra level of confidence like the people of New York?
2: Well, the geese will chase you, that's for sure.
0: I think so.
2: Geese can get pretty nasty.
0: They know their own strength.
2: If you're feeding a geese, I think they better be careful, because when you take the food away, they're going to come after you for more.
0: Yeah, you've got to be careful with those bigger birds, half our size, and that's too big for a bird. Tim Cass is joining you from New York. If we'd like to pick up a property, apparently some penthouses are on sale in New York. What's happening?
2: Yes, well, there's quite a well-known financier and diamond industry mogul. His name is Maurice Templesman, and he is best known for being an acquaintance of Jacqueline Kennedy Onassis. They were apparently very well connected and partners for about 10 years before he passed. And he owned a beautiful penthouse on Park Avenue. In fact, it's Park Avenue up in the 92nd Street. And it's just come on the market. It took a while to go through probate after he died. And it's been listed for $5.5 million, which seems like a lot of money, but he paid back in 1999 $3.3 million. So you may say that's after nearly 30 years, that's not a huge return on your money. But I have to tell you, Ashwin, you know, these properties, it's a buyer's market at the moment in New York, so they've priced it to get as much attention as possible. And I do believe, looking at the pictures of it, I haven't witnessed it myself in person, but looking at the pictures, it's looking very dated. I don't think they've done any renovation to it in the last 30 years, and it obviously needs a gut renovation. And the thing about New York, people have to understand, is when you renovate one thing in an apartment, you have to renovate everything because everything has to be brought up to code. So we have very strict building codes here in the city. And for instance, you're not allowed to have a wood-burning fireplace any longer in New York. And if you're changing the electrical, all of the electrical has to be upgraded in the apartment. So I think they've priced this to get as much attention as possible. It is only a two-bedroom apartment, and it's a duplex, so it's two levels. But it's also interesting because it's about 18 square meters internally, but it has 36 square meters externally. So the exterior wraparound terrace, so you get all this outdoor space, is double the size of the interior. And what's unique about that is, you know, New York is a wonderful city, of course, but we have very cold winters and snow. So that terrace can only be used for maybe 6 months of the year. So even though you have this wonderful wraparound terrace, you don't get to use it all the time. So, you know, these are sort of factors that bring down the cost of apartments in New York. And, you know, they're competing with all these brand new luxury super towers that overlook Central Park, and they have all these incredible amenities these days. You get swimming pools and tennis courts and basketball courts and bowling alleys and all kinds of things in these new buildings, which make them very attractive. So the older buildings, and this one was designed by a famous architect by the name of Emery Ross. He built it during the Art Deco period. You know, they didn't think to put in all these amenities back in those days. So, you know, it's a tough market right now in New York.
0: Very interesting, because the Art Deco buildings are beautiful from the outside. They look so quirky. But if you haven't got the interiors right, it's not quite good enough for many of these picky buyers out there. Rosa, Tim, has sent you a question. Is the New York City mayor able to follow through on his promises? How is Soren Mamdani doing?
2: Well, he is doing very well. He's well liked so far, even by people that didn't think they would like him. He's doing his best to keep up his campaign promises. He is introducing food stores around the city. That's going to happen next year. He is trying to get free buses in order. He's just introduced a tax on people who have second homes here in New York, which is not getting a lot of great press. He just managed to balance the budget here in New York. We were apparently billions of dollars in debt, and I don't know how he did it, but he just released his latest budget, and he's been able to balance it where there's zero debt. So apparently I heard he released all the figures to the press, which has never been done before, and they're sifting through it at the moment to find out how he managed to make this happen. I think the governor of New York, Kathy Hochul, gave him a few billion dollars towards settling this this budget. So that's a great thing for the city to be out of debt, if it's all true.
0: Very much. Okay.
2: We'll see what happens.
0: See, we'll follow that story. Rosa, that's your answer there on how Soren Mamdani, mayor of New York, is doing. This is perhaps a story of decline. Are the restaurants closing down, Tim, in New York?
2: Yes, I was very sad to read this. I mean, I'm happy to report that most of my favourite restaurants here in New York are still going strong, and many of them have been around 20 or 30 years, the classic restaurants. But I was surprised to read that 4,500 restaurants have closed in New York City since the year 2000, which, of course, is when COVID hit. So
0: 2020 it was, wasn't it?
2: It's Sorry, 2020. So, yes, we've lost all these restaurants. I mean, New York has 25,000 restaurants. I mean, they say that you can eat out

0: a different night at a different restaurant every night of your life if you live in New York, which is, I don't know why you'd want to do that, but apparently there's plenty of restaurants to choose from. But losing such a high number, I mean, they're saying it's because, you know, New York is an expensive city, so rents are very high, salaries, wages have gone up dramatically, so it's hard to find staff these days because the staff that work in these restaurants can't afford to live in New York, so they have to live outside the city. So, you know, it's a tough time for restaurants at the moment. They've just expanded the eating out in the sidewalk. So that's something that's been very popular, and that's allowed restaurants to increase their footprint and to have more tables and to have more more business. But of course, that means you need more waiters and more staff to keep these places going. And I think that's a challenge for a lot of restaurant owners. So hopefully it turns around, but I was sad to hear that such a large number of restaurants had closed. And as I said, my favorites so far are still around. So the classics still seem to be going strong. Things like Indochine and Baltazar and others similar to that are still around. So hopefully I don't see them closing anytime soon.
1: Oh, I'm glad. It's a fickle business, the food business. I notice the street that I live in, the restaurants always, they last 6 months. They come with fanfare and a big idea and it just doesn't take off. Maybe it's the precinct that I'm in. It swallows up businesses and their dreams. So, yeah, a tough living, but some people, I'm glad they all do attempt it so we can eat delicious food. Now, on the topic of food, a lot of Australians overseas do struggle with missing the Tim Tam.
0: Yes.
1: Is there a solution to this that you've discovered?
0: Very, very true, Ashwin. You have hit the nail on the head. Every time I return home, my close friends and family know that I pack my suitcase with as many packets of Tim Tams as physically possible to bring back, because I do love them. I grew up with them. I like them kept in the fridge so they're nice and cold when you bite into them. And I give them to all my friends. In fact, they're all used to expecting a packet of Tim Tams when I return. So I bring actually probably a dozen or more packets back. But I will tell you, I recently discovered, I went into a local supermarket. It's called Trader Joe's, and they're all over the city. They're very reasonable supermarkets. And they had an imitation of a Tim Tam, and they called it an Aussie-style chocolate cream sandwich.
1: Okay. That's not as catchy as Tim Tam.
0: I had to buy a packet. Not nearly as catchy as Tim Tam. I don't know why they didn't say same as Tim Tam on the packet. It might have been a little easier. But and then after that, it said coated in chocolate. So it was very longly worded. If anyone wants to see the packaging, if they go to my Instagram account, they'll see a picture of it. But I will say they were remarkably good. They were a little thinner than the Aussie Tim Tam that I'm used to. But the chocolate consistency and the wafer, I have to say it's the closest thing I've ever tasted to an Aussie Tim Tam. So for those people that can't find or can't bring back or aren't traveling home to pick up the originals, stop by a Trader Joe's and try them. They are made, in fact, I had to look at the label to see where they came from. They're made in the Netherlands, of all places. So they make them in the Netherlands and ship them to New York. So, and they're branded by this particular supermarket. They make everything in Trader Joe's is made by them or branded by them. So they have them made in the Netherlands and shipped all the way to New York. So
1: you can't use the exact sorry, you go.
0: I was going to say, you know, it's closer than bringing them from New York, but it's still quite a distance to travel.
1: Very much. And I was thinking you can't use the exact same recipe, so maybe they've just gone for a thinner chocolate layer just to make some difference for copyright reasons.
0: Yes, I'm sure that's protected, of course. But and they were reasonably priced as well, Ashwin. I was surprised that they were only $3.49 US, which converts to $4.84 in Australia. Okay. So I don't exactly remember the price you pay for a pack, so I'm sure one of the listeners knows exactly, but it didn't seem too expensive to me, which is a good thing.
1: I think half a gallon of fuel or a Tim Tam, I'd rather go the chocolate biscuit, wouldn't you, to end the day?
0: It's all about the chocolate. Yep.
1: Very much.
0: I'm a big chocolate fan.
1: Tim, lovely to talk to you.
0: Always.
1: Again.
0: Likewise, Ashwin. All the best to the listeners.
1: Thank you, Tim. Jerry says, I'm currently eating a Tim Tam with my coffee. Jerry in the Barossa. What a lovely way to end the evening. This is a lovely way to end the hour before the news arrives. Joni Mitchell, Big Yellow Taxi.

0: That's Joni Mitchell, Big Yellow Taxi. We're about to enter the open line after the news. So if there's something on your mind you'd like to talk about, give me a call on 1300 800 222 here on ABC Radio Overnights. It's news time.
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0: ABC News with Andrew Kaloupas. Opposition leader Angus Taylor has pledged a generational tax reform in his budget reply, igniting a major economic policy fight with Labor. Here's political reporter Lexi Junewick.
1: The opposition leader's newly unveiled proposal vows to oppose Labor's tax reforms and permanently end tax bracket creep, which occurs when inflation pushes wages into a higher tax bracket. Mr. Taylor's two-stage tax back guarantee will initially only address the lower tax brackets, delivering a typical taxpayer a cut of about $250 in the first year, which would rise to about $1,000 a year from the fourth year of the changes.
2: This is generational tax reform.
1: It's understood the first stage of the plan will cost $22.5 billion over the 4 years from 2028 to 2029 onwards.
0: A migration expert has challenged both the framing and the facts behind the Coalition's position on migrant benefits in its budget reply. Angus Taylor's proposal would see non-citizens, including permanent residents, barred from accessing welfare programs. Australian National University Professor Alan Gamlin says migrants contribute to the system while receiving little in return.
3: The temporary migrant population, which is a large and growing portion of the migration system, is not entitled to welfare or NDIS or any substantial benefits, despite the fact that they pay taxes to fund those entitlements.
0: Andy Burnham, the Mayor of Manchester, has confirmed he'll seek to run in a by-election where a win would pave the way for him to seek to replace UK Prime Minister Keir Starmer. Here's Nick Palmiter.
4: Backbencher Josh Simons, the member for Makerfield in Greater Manchester, made the announcement in a social media post, saying he's standing aside so that Mr. Burnham can drive the change our country is crying out for. It paves the way for the Manchester mayor, considered a strong contender for the leadership, to attempt a return to Parliament, but he'll have to win a by-election. It comes on a dramatic day in British politics after Sir Keir's Health Secretary Wes Streeting announced he would resign, saying he'd lost his confidence in the Prime Minister's leadership. Other senior cabinet members have lent their support so far to Sir Keir.
0: Ukraine's Air Force says Russia fired more than 1,500 drones in the space of 36 hours, making it the largest sustained aerial attack on Ukraine since the start of the war. Several people were reported to have been killed. The BBC's Jonathan Beale reports from Kyiv.
5: This is what one Kyiv resident described as the sound of Armageddon, the culmination of what President

0: Zelensky called a massive and virtually non-stop attack right across the country. It lasted 48 hours. In that time, Russia launched more than 1,500 drones and 56 missiles. Many of those missiles aimed at the capital. A residential block was partially flattened. A 12-year-old girl among those killed. Rescue efforts continued throughout the day.
1: China's President Xi Jinping has told a state banquet for Donald Trump that their countries should work together and not against each other. In his address, Mr. Trump praised China as a great country and invited the Chinese leader to visit the White House in September. Through a translator, Mr. Xi said the relationship between the two superpowers was the most important in the world.
2: We both believe that the China-US relationship is the most important bilateral relationship in the world. We must make it work and never mess it up. Both China and the United States stand to gain from cooperation and lose from confrontation. Our two countries should be partners rather than rivals.
1: To sport it in the NRL, New South Wales has won the Women's State of Origin crown for the second year in a row. Here's Andrew Moore.
3: In one of Women's Origin great games, New South Wales just held on to defeat Queensland 14 points to 10. It was a try-saving tackle by Tegan Berry on winger Jasmine Peters to drag her foot over the touchline. With second remaining, it would have levelled the scores, but instead the Blues, who scored 3-2, end up winning. Jamie Chapman, Keely Nizza and Jess Sergis the tries for the Blues. Rory Owen and Jada Ferguson scored for Queensland, but the Blues win the title for the second year in a row. Andrew Moore, ABC Sport, Brisbane.
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5: Good morning, I'm Ashwin Sidcar. Stu's taking your calls in the producer's chair. If there is something that you would like to talk about, let me know, 1300 800 222. There's a couple of things in the news at the moment. One of the two supermarket giants in Australia has been found guilty of misleading customers. The Australian Competition and Consumer Commission sued Coles, alleging that it misled shoppers with these fake discounts on hundreds of common household items with the Down Down promotional campaign. Judge Michael O'Brien handed down his judgment in Melbourne yesterday, finding that in 13 of the 14 pricing tickets submitted to the court, the discount was not genuine and would have misled an ordinary customer. Upon hearing that, does it make you feel like you'd like to shop around, maybe go local to your small independent retailer? What will you do with that information? 1300 800 222. You can text as well. 0437 774 774. We were talking about Tim Tams earlier, the joys of finding something similar overseas. Someone has texted to say, I bought Tim Tams at a bodega in Brooklyn. Tim Tams were named after a horse that won the 1958 Kentucky Derby. I looked this up. There was a horse that won called Tim Tam in 1958, three-year-old. Lovely name. I mean, and works for a biscuit. I don't know if you called a biscuit Maccabi Diva. Would that be delicious black caviar? That would be misleading if you called a biscuit black caviar. And it wasn't made of fish eggs. A lot of issues of the day, but supermarket pricing, Tim Tams. The other issue we've been talking about is how few words in the English language end in MT. Some of you have sent me words that end in PT, like exempt. That came in earlier. Learnt, lesson learnt, MT, but MT, M for Mary T. Very tricky to find in the English language. 1300 800 222 is the number to call if you'd like to join in. We'll come to that conversation after this.

0: Jenny Morris, Break in the Weather. We had just mentioned before that song, we were looking for words that end in MT. That was one of the quiz questions, and Dreamt, as Claude and Peter from Newcastle have said, it's the only word that ends in MT in the English language. Nothing else is out. That's just such a strange quirk of English that we went the MT angle. I think it's a Middle English technique that we tried and have never gone back to. Right now, though, it is time for your open line conversation. So if there is something that you would like to talk about, give me a call on 1300 800 222. 1300 800 222. John has called in from Catherine. Hello, John.
1: Oh, g'day. What's your name again?
0: Ashwin.
1: Oh, Ashwin, you're not normally on this time of the day, are you?
0: No, I'm filling in. So Pav's on long service leave. I'm in. Francis, I think, is during the weekdays. That's, yeah, it's a bit different at the moment.
1: Oh, God, long service leave.
0: Lots going on. But that's our internal ABC things. What's on your mind?
1: Well, I want to talk about the industry funds, you know, super.
0: Yes.
1: And I'm with Australian Super. Yes, they've been performing, you know, the last 10, 15 years since inception, you know, average 9.5%. And it's okay until you get to my age, when you're in the retirement, when you want some sort of, you know, you want to talk to someone, get some sort of advice, you can never get it done. They always advertise them as that they're the biggest fund under, you know, money under management, and they got the most members, but the services.
0: Okay. I wanted to stay away from specific companies if I can, John, just for this conversation, rather than going after specific companies. But you raise a broader point that if people want financial advice, they often go to a financial planner, and it's very hard to get financial advice from a super fund or even your bank, really in-depth personalised financial advice. It's quite hard to get, isn't it? Unless you pay for it.
1: No, I know what I want. Mm. I want to... I do my own research, right?
0: Yeah.
1: And then when I ring, all these industry funds, and I think even retail funds, they outsource everything to someone else.
0: So you're just not getting the information you want at the moment, the advice you want?
1: Yes. In the past, Australian Super had a guy in Darwin, and he's been there for God knows number of years, and he retired about 5 years ago. Mm. And when I don't get a satisfaction, I drive the 300Ks to Darwin to talk to him. Now I can't even do that.
0: No. It's different times. John, thank you for calling in as well. This is, I guess it's quite a specific question about a specific company and, you know, the way things operate. But thank you for calling in, John, with that conversation. If you'd like to join, 1300 800 222 is the number, 1300 800 222. Sally has called in. Sally, where have you called from?
2: Hello, my name's Sally. How are you?
0: I'm good, thank you, Sally. It says Lake Bolac, is it?
2: Yes, that's correct.
0: Oh, great. What's on your mind tonight?
2: Okay. Well, I normally just jump up to listen to the quiz, and I was listening to you and you were talking about Emily, the painter.
0: Yes.
2: And I thought, oh, for goodness sake, I know Emily for quite well. Well, I knew her in 1988, 1990 and 2000. I lived on a station that was right next to Utopia. And so we used to gesso the canvases, but a lot of the days it was just the canvases in the dust on the ground.
0: Just if someone's joined in, I'll just bring everyone up to speed. This is Emily Kamwara. Am I pronouncing that correctly, oh, Sally?
2: Yes.
0: So she's an acclaimed artist, but she didn't start till her 70s. And you said you knew her. Can you just take us into, did you know her before she started painting?
2: During that time that she was painting, and her family as well. So it was so relaxed and there was just a lot of dust and everybody was painting, and it was just run-of-the-mill for us. My family and friends, it was just so natural.
0: And do you think that's why the painting is so good? Because everyone's at ease and they're almost in touch with a deeper part of themselves because they're so relaxed.
2: I believe so, yeah. But at the time, you just think it's just another day. But now you think, oh, gosh, New York and all those sort of places. And, oh, really? yeah, very, very interesting. My family and my friends have quite a few Emilys in the houses. And I won't say what station it was because that's not right. Yeah, we were just family and friends of lots of people that just sort of, we just went to the station and, you know, you muster the cattle and whatnot, and then do the canvases. And it was just run of the mill for us.
0: So if you're an artist as well, can you take us into what it does for you to be able to sit there with a blank canvas and put it onto the paper? What impact does it have on you, on your mind and your soul, to be able to let it out that way on canvas?
2: I do have a Bachelor of Arts in all these beautiful things that have been created. It's just natural. You don't have to explain it. It just comes to you.
0: And that's maybe why she was able to start in her 70s. She didn't have to have a 50-year run-up of art school training. It was just in her and it just came out at the right time.
2: Yeah, that's correct. And, you know, there might be some flies and some ants and some dust, and it just came out organically.
0: Yeah. Well, it's almost like Australia was part of the story, wasn't it? The landscape and the spirituality, the community that she had, that was speaking as well as her own talents. Australia was talking as well through her.
2: Yeah, I believe so, yes. It was so beautiful and so natural and just wonderful, just pleasant and no stress, just put it on canvas.
0: Yeah, and when you see the documentary footage, it's sunny, everyone's on the ground, they're seated, they're just happy, and the conversations seem very relaxed. So I can imagine it's a really good pace of life to put some art down.
2: Yeah, exactly right, but make sure you're under the shade of the tree.
0: Yeah.
2: It's very, very hot.
0: Yeah, I did look that as well. Sally, thanks for your reflections on that old story. Thanks for calling in.
2: All right, well, take care of yourself and your listeners.
0: Thank you. Sally there from Lake Bolac calling in. So the artwork, if you've just joined the program, this is Emily Cam Ngware, she died in 1996, but she was very acclaimed in her life, just started painting in her 70s. And like we were talking about, this Australia and came to life, country, spirituality, it all just sort of came out on these canvases. And she just produced this artwork that was acclaimed around the world, and you can see why when you see it, the tones, the structures, the depth, it's just something very captivating. You can't stop looking at it. So, yeah, she did very well for herself and for country. Robert, in the meantime, has called in from East Victoria Park. Hello, Robert.
3: Yeah, hi, Ashwin. I found some words. The first one is a Danish word, and now the plural is amter, A-M-T-E-R, which means, translates as counties, but the singular is amt, A-M-T, an administrative territorial division in Denmark and Norway.
0: Ah, interesting. So that would be a Dutch word. Did you say...
3: Well, Danish.
0: Danish. Okay, sorry. Yeah.
3: Yeah. Then there's Gustav Klimt, the artist, K-L-I-M-T, but that's a noun. It's probably not what we're looking for. And you've said, and we've got dreamt. So there's another word, which you might think is almost the opposite of that, undreamt.
0: Yes.
3: Not imagined even in a dream.
0: Oh, that's nice, because you don't use that word. It's almost like something that can't even be imagined. It's undreamt.
3: Yeah, that's right, yeah. And lastly, another word, a prompt, A-P-P-R-O-M-T, which means to quicken or to prompt. In other words, to bring something about quickly, you are prompted.
0: Without the P, is it not P-T?
3: No, there's no P, no. Oh. A-P-P-R-O-M-T means, so if you want to prompt the... Say you want to prompt becoming rich by buying a lotto ticket, for example, you might say, I will prompt my rise to fortune.
0: Interesting.
3: With this lotto ticket, say, then, or whatever.
0: So prompt, come promptly, that's got a P in it, to do with speed. Yeah. But the prompt you're talking about, as in prompt a clue, prompt something in your mind, that version is MT.
3: Yeah. A-P-P-R-O-M-T.
0: Oh, good. Good, yeah. That was very rare for us. It was Middle English, I think they were saying, the 14th century this happened.
3: And I'll confess how I found it. Mm. I used a crossword solution finder, starting with 15 letters and working down to 3, by putting MT as the last 2 letters in the thing and saying, there's a word come up. And I kept going down until I got a few that came up.
0: Oh, good. So you've got to the bottom of this.
3: It's not out of my head. It's done using modern computers.
0: Yeah, and even after all that work, you found a couple of examples, but there's not many, is there? It's not like this is commonly used, this sound.
3: Something that also I learned at uni, there's no rhyme for the word orange.
0: No. Eminem, the rapper, was challenged to this, and he said... He was, Stu, are you, Eminem's rhyme with orange, can you please look that up? Because he was challenged. He was told there's no rhyme with orange, and he did come up with a rhyme. So Stu's just looking up with it. Maybe while you're on the phone, we'll see if we can solve this for everyone.
3: And one last one. We learned the same lesson in poetry that in a satirical poem someone wrote, Australia rhymes with failure.
0: Okay. Yeah, that's pretty much hard.
3: You've got to say it with the accent, but...
0: Australia, failure. Yeah. Interesting. Yeah.
3: All right, that's the limit of my knowledge in this area.
0: You've done well. Stu doesn't have an answer for me yet, so I'll let you go, but as soon as it comes through, I'll share it with you.
3: Righto, thanks.
0: Thank you. Robert there in East Victoria Park. That's what people do with rappers, don't they? They set our challenges. Now, we had someone who called in at the very beginning of this open line talking about their fund. And someone says, I'm with that fund. It has recommended financial planners. They do cost money, but the one I used, I was very happy with. He found me benefits that cost more than covered the cost. Everyone has their own needs, and it's hard for me to see how a fund could realistically employ enough advisors to deal with all their customers. The ATO doesn't offer a tax accountant's service. Dave writes, sporange rhymes with orange. It is an obscure biology term for an enclosure in which spores are formed in plants and fungi. Dave from Northmead. Okay, didn't know. You could smack someone down by comparing them to sporange, apparently. Thank you for calling in and texting in. 1300 800 222 is the number. I've had a message from Stu. There's an earthquake notice for Northern Australia. Okay, listen to this one. A magnitude 6.1 earthquake has occurred in Banda Sea at a depth of 134 kilometres. This is at 14th of May 2026 at 5:53. Callers from the Northern Territory have felt tremors as far as Katherine. There is currently no tsunami threat to Australia, but we will give you more details as they emerge. Okay, thank you for that, Stu. 1300 800 222 is the number to call. Chris says orange rhymes with forage. Almost. There's no N, though. We've got to get the N in there somehow in our rhyming word. Rod is on the road in Brisbane. Hello, Rod.
4: Yeah, I'm on the way heading into Melbourne, Ashford.
0: Now, this is going to be
4: anyway,
0: because you have to buy a lot of petrol, don't you, on that trip?
4: Yeah, well, truck needs a drink every now and then, yeah.
0: Yeah. Are you doing okay with the petrol costs? Have you noticed a significant change?
4: Well, it's not that. I mean, they've had a victory over Coles for manipulating prices. Woolies is next in court. over the same thing. When are they going to pull the oil companies into court? Because in my thinking, if you get a tanker of fuel delivered to a service station and that tanker of fuel is a different price, then you can change the price of the fuel at the service station. But when the service station's got fuel in it, hasn't received a delivery of a different cost, but they just walk out and slap the price up 5 cents a litre, is that not the same manipulation as Coles and Woolies are doing?
0: I can imagine. Coles was pulled up on the down pricing schedule, whereas the price may have been consistent for 2 years. It went up, it came back down a certain amount, and it was referred to as being down, and the authorities didn't see that as being a true discount. What you're talking about is, should prices be tied to the cost of the input? When it comes into the

0: leader for that fuel. And it goes into a tank that holds 30,000 litres. Right? So they don't get another delivery, and they're selling that fuel at $1.10 a litre.
1: I'm with you.
0: And right. Then they walk out and they go, I will sell it at $1.20 a litre.
1: Yes.
0: But that is that not price manipulation, because they haven't received a delivery at a different price. So they've paid for the fuel at a certain price. But in the middle of it, they just march out, put it up 10 cents, 50 cents, whatever. But they've manipulated the price, but only paid a dollar a litre for it. And the next delivery in, it might be $1.20 a litre.
1: I understand your point. You complete.
0: When they drop that fuel in at $1.20 a litre, it might go into the tank that's got, they might just top up a tank that's already got 20,000 litres in at a dollar. So should they not be made to sell that 20,000 litres before they jack up the price on the new load they got?
1: Well, yeah, and I think there's an ethical question, which is what you're raising. They bought it at a certain price. They should sell it at a certain price. But what about, say, let's take another example. If bananas go into a supermarket, they're bought for a certain price. Should they always be sold for that whole week at that given price until it runs out? Or what if the supermarket during that week decides wages have gone up, power's gone up, we just have to sell bananas for slightly more. We will raise the price, even though we bought it at a fixed lower price. Do you think businesses should be allowed to raise prices during the week, even if the stock is not run out, because other costs have risen?
0: But is that not the same thing, Ashwin, as what Coles has been caught out doing? They raise the price because everybody paid the extra price. Then they dropped it back to the price that already was. But the wages in the shop, did they change enough to justify that little manipulation?
1: I believe the issue with Coles was marking it as a discount, using the down-down discount messaging. So I think that was the issue, not necessarily the movement of the price, but selling it as a discount. I think that was the more issue. So rather than just the movement of the price.
0: Yeah, but what they did was they jacked the price up and then said, oh, we're giving you a discount,
1: yeah,
0: and put it back to the original price. But what justification did they have to jack the price up? Was it a wage increase?
1: Oh, that,
0: insurance?
1: That part I don't know. No, I don't know. And I think this has always been the case. Retailers can charge whatever customers are willing to pay. Not that it's fair. They should be fair in their pricing, but they've always had that prerogative. The difficulty is when they sell it to customers as a discount, if it's not a genuine discount, that's what the issue was in this case.
0: Well, there you go. You've hit the nail right on the head. You pay what the company thinks you can afford.
1: Yes.
0: Like, if you go overseas in different countries, the price of fuel is cheaper than in Australia.
1: Yeah.
0: You know, and I was at a, I don't think it was a conference, but I suppose it was a conference. Anyway, there was a representative from an oil company, and they were talking about, one of the blokes said to him, you know, how do you work out the price of fuel in a certain country? Because I was in South African country. They've got no oil refinery, no nothing. they've got a truck

0: fuel in. It's not a rich country. And their price of the petrol there was half the price of the petrol in Australia. So how does that work?
1: Yeah.
0: And what he said was...
1: Yes.
0: What he said was, we charge in the company, in the country, what the country can afford.
1: Yeah. Yeah, I can imagine that's willing to pay rather than production costs plus X percentage. So, yeah, you raised a good point though, Rod. Maybe it's not necessarily the movement of the price, it's the discounts that are offered. But thank you for calling in, Rod, as well. Appreciate your thoughts on the ACCC and what they've done with the service stations. Are the petrol stations next? Tim has called in. Tim, the truck driver on the road. Hi, Tim.
2: How are you, mate?
1: Good. What's your night holding? What are you doing?
2: Yeah, I'm just driving a Mackay, bud.
1: Oh, good.
2: Yeah, just on the road. Yeah, just a reply to that bloke that was just on then about the fuel prices. My wife actually manages a service station.
1: Oh, what can you reveal about that, the pricing?
2: About the pricing, how it works is they get a text message saying, all right, well, the price of fuel is $2.30 a litre. So they've got to sell it for the $2.30 a litre. But then... by the end of the afternoon, they'll say, no, the price of fuel is now going up to $2.50 a litre. Mm. Because the service stations actually don't own the fuel themselves. The oil companies still own the fuel, right? So they can put whatever prices they want on it, and the service stations have to put that sell it at that price.
1: Right, okay. And because the fuel price fluctuates so consistently throughout the day from the seller, is that why the retailers are moving so quickly throughout the day?
2: That's right, yeah. Yeah, because the seller doesn't actually... the service stations don't actually own the fuel. The seller still owns it. Yeah. So when they sell fuel, then they actually paying for it that way.
1: Very good point, Tim. I wasn't aware of that. So thanks for clearing that up for us.
2: So that's how it works. So all

0: later, but they won $270 the Alita first. So they've got to sell it for that price.
1: Yeah. No, that makes sense as well. And I can imagine with movements, there's two prices with oil, isn't there? There's the spot price, which you're paying right now, and there's the futures price. And if the futures price is moving around, companies need to prepare for the future. So I suppose that's why these prices are moving quite quickly.
0: Yeah, that's right. And then it just frustrates everybody because they all think, oh, look at this price gouging and all that type of stuff. But the cashiers have got nothing to do with the price of the fuel. It's the actual oil companies that own the fuel before the service stations buy it off the fuel companies.
1: Yeah.
0: Oil companies.
1: And someone's texted to say, remember, crude oil prices change daily. Our dollar fluctuates the same, as does other minerals like copper, aluminium, etc. So there's a lot of movement going on, which is being reflected.
0: Yeah, and that's right. So it's got to reflect around the market. So people can say, oh, it's a cashier and whatever, and abuse the cashier for it. But at the end of the day, mate, it's not their fault.
1: No. Well, I appreciate you coming in with the other side of the story, Tim, and you've got some personal experience of it. So
0: and they're only just getting the message that, oh, yep, no worries, he's a greedy so-and-so. But take it up with Ampol, take it up with BP, take it up with all of those oil companies.
1: Yeah, very much. Tim, thanks for calling in.
0: All right, no worries, mate. Have a good one, eh?
1: You too as well. That is Tim, the truck driver on the road. And for everyone else who called in, 1300 800 222 is the number for the rest of the program if you'd like to join. We had a mystery earlier, which is, does anything rhyme with orange? Eminem was set the challenge. Stu has shared that with me.
2: If you enunciate it and you make it like more than one syllable,
3: mm-hmm.
2: orange, you could say like, I put my orange 4-inch door hinge in storage and ate porridge with George.
1: Okay, so that's that mystery solved as well. That's an easier one to solve than other words ending in MT, which we've had a crack at tonight as well.
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1: That's it for tonight's Open Line. We'll be back with that segment tomorrow as well. I'd like to move you on to something else. Now, the world's most famous naturalist, and one of its greatest TV stars, as we all know, Sir David Attenborough, turned 100 last week. This was a story we couldn't bring to you last week, but it was his birthday celebrated around the world, but especially here in Australia.

0: and CEO. I spoke to her earlier about Sir David's work and the role that this surprisingly old museum has played in Australia.
1: Sir David is our lifetime patron, which was a special award we gave him. But he's been involved with the Australian Museum for the last 40 years or more. He has visited on a number of occasions where he did some wonderful speeches to our members and talks. He's certainly toured our collections because we have one of the finest museum collections in the world, especially in the Southern Hemisphere. And he's also been out to our collections, our fish fossil collection at Canoundra. He's visited our science research station at the top of the Great Barrier Reef on Lizard Island on many occasions and actually filmed there for his wonderful Great Barrier Reef documentary that came out really just about 8 years ago. So Sir David has been a long-term fixture at the Australian Museum. And then, of course, he came out for his 90th birthday 10 years ago, which was extraordinary. I mean, the man is quite remarkable. And we named a newly discovered species after him. It was called Attenboroughian rubicundus, which is a funny little semi-slug only found in the southeastern corner of Tasmania.
0: People are getting slugs and similar animals named after them, which doesn't sound flattering, but all the big five cats, all the dramatic animals have been discovered. It's mainly slugs and worms and some of the more difficult to find ones left, isn't it?
1: Well, in a way, and last week on his 100th birthday, the Natural History Museum in London did name an amazing species of fly from Chile after him. But the interesting thing about this is when we named the semi-slug after Sir David, he said, it's the most beautiful snail in the world. And I thought that was so wonderful because Sir David has explained to all of us that it's creatures great and small that matter. And in fact, it's the smaller ones that form that incredible scaffolding for nature. And he's taught us to appreciate every part of nature and to help protect it.
0: He has. He's made it so alluring for people of all ages to dive into the world. And he has seen much of what the world has to offer when it comes to plants and animals. What do you think most interests and excites him about Australia's wildlife?
1: Well, in fact, he told me. I was so privileged to have spent time with him when he was in Australia. And he told me that Australia, as this newly settled continent by white people, that is, newly settled by us, that suddenly this new type of fauna emerged. No one had ever seen in Europe before the species that populated Australia, whether it was kangaroos or the platypus or the koala or the incredible bird life or the incredible reptile life we have in this country. So Australia has unique wildlife, and that's why he's loved it so much. He said this continent is so extraordinary and so special. And, of course, he said that the Australian Museum was the organisation charged with literally documenting all of those new species across the continent. And that's been our job ever since. Now, ironically, Sir David is now 100, but the Australian Museum turns 200 next year, so he's exactly half our age, which is extraordinary in itself that we have this champion of the Australian Museum who is a global icon but who really understands fundamentally why museums are important. And you know, Ashton, they're important because they tell us about the past, but more importantly, they chronicle about the future and give us an insight into the future. We use techniques like DNA to identify species, and many of the species we discover are not even found out in the field any longer. They're found on the shelves of the museum. So species that looked similar, we would think were the same species, but in fact DNA tells us they're quite different. And so it shows the complexity of nature.
0: The age of the museum has always surprised me. You would have thought in the early days of the colony, it's just food, shelter, very practical affairs. But we had a scientific interest from very early on, it seems. Can you describe that driving science interest and how it's changed over the years?
1: Sure. Well, you know, at the time,

Time when Australia was first settled by white settlement, it was at the end of that period of the Enlightenment, you know, where from the 1600s there'd been this sort of great leap forward, if you like, in knowledge and literature and science particularly. And this is when some of the great universities in the United Kingdom and across Europe were founded. Well, in 1827, very early on in the colony, both the State Library of New South Wales and the Australian Museum were founded. And I think it was that sort of quest to continue knowledge, to satisfy curiosity. And here were these principally British people who'd come to this new continent, many of them as free settlers then, too, not just convicts, but who wanted to continue a more deep life that they'd started to enjoy in their lives in England. And many of those early first settlers brought with them their collections, in fact, insect collections from Europe and from England. And these men, and they were men, even though women were involved, but it was men who principally decided to found the Australian Museum. They bought these insect collections, and I have this wonderful image, I think, of them sitting around in a townhouse down in Bent Street where the museum was first founded, probably smoking pipes, looking at their insects, and undoubtedly probably drinking some scotch or rum in the day, and talking about nature and discovering the new environment that they were living in. And they wrote, they went to the governor of New South Wales in that time, Governor Darling, who then wrote a letter

0: happened, and our anniversary will be on the 30th of March 2027. And we're the fifth oldest natural history museum in the world. I mean, that's quite extraordinary, isn't it? But it was because, literally, as Sir David said, we were charged with quantifying, describing all of the species found on this newly discovered, and I say that in inverted commas because our First Nations people have been living here for over 65,000 years at that time. But to white people, it was a new discovery.
1: That connection with First Nations people, has that helped you to better understand this continent because of their knowledge of the plants and animals that are here?
0: Oh, yeah, and that continues at the museum every single day. We have a First Nations division at the museum, which not only is involved in Aboriginal First Nations cultural artefacts in their conservation and understanding and storytelling, but also very much involved in now the interpretation of science. And as more First Nations people, you know, they were the first scientists on this continent. They understood the wildlife in a way that we've learned from them now. You know, First Nations people lived in a very sustainable way, of course, and they learned how the different species survived and operated. So it's been really great to work with different communities and where those species originate from to understand them better. And I really hope for the future that as all museums across Australia, natural history museums, we all have quite significant First Nations cultural objects in our collection, but also now that interpretation, that other layer of storytelling that comes through understanding the natural environment. At the Australian Museum, we've got a really beautiful First Nations-inspired play space called Burra. Burra is named after the eel. And for children, it's a fantastic space because it tells the story of the journey of the eel down the east coast of Australia and eventually swimming into Sydney Harbour, going from being a saltwater creature to a freshwater creature. And these are the sorts of stories that sometimes come from traditional storytelling in Aboriginal culture through to current science and that meshing together. And so we get a whole new perspective, a whole new layer of understanding. And I think that's really what museums of the future will help show us. And it's a really exciting time to be working in a museum where we've changed the way we do things in terms of engaging with First Nations communities.
1: You're listening to Kim McKay, who's the Director and CEO of the Australian Museum in Sydney, reflecting on the work of the museum and also the life of David Attenborough. We know him primarily through his documentaries. What else was he interested in outside of nature?
0: That's a really good question. Of course, the lens that Sir David has given us on the world through his eyes literally has been extraordinary. But I think Sir David is just a curious individual. You know, he started working at the BBC when he was relatively young. You know, he was the man as head of BBC Two who commissioned the Monty Python series at the BBC originally. So obviously his tastes and his interests weren't just in the natural world at that time, but they developed further. And this is a man who pioneered natural history.

0: extraordinary series that changed our understanding of nature, and people tuned in week after week to see them. It became mandatory viewing for families, and it gave us not just an understanding of the natural world, but the world in general. So I think his deep curiosity for the world around him and his ability, I mean, that voice, you know, you hear his voice on TV or on radio, and you know immediately who it is. We've grown up with it. I was a really lucky young Australian girl. My family moved to England when I was 5 years of age. So I grew up hearing Sir David Attenborough on the television, but also visiting the great museums in London too. And, you know, you can't visit our museums and not gain that level of wonder for the natural world. And when you can look at animals up close, and when you can understand how they interact together and how they coexist in nature, that brings out this whole new level of curiosity. And so for me, while Sir David is a great reader, you know, he has an extraordinary library, not just of natural history books, but all sorts of books. He's an avid reader. His daughter, who Suzanne does this great job of looking after him. But what I loved about him when I first encountered him is I contacted him on email, of course, first, and didn't get a response. Tried again and didn't get a response. It wasn't until somebody who'd worked with him earlier said to me, you know, he likes a handwritten letter. So I wrote to him snail mail, which was ironic because we called that snail after him. And I got an immediate response from him. And I've read so many stories and heard from him about how he always responds to people who write to him. And lots of young children over the years, thousands of them, have written to him, and he'll always pen them a response. And I think that's just remarkable. That's that personal connection in his hand, going back to people and saying, how lovely, how wonderful to hear from you. I'm so glad you like my documentaries. And in our case, oh, I'm so glad you're doing the work you're doing at the museum. And yes, I'd love to come on my 90th birthday visit to Australia. I mean, you can imagine how excited I was.
1: Very much. I can imagine he has a love of the organic. If it's animals or if it's a handwritten letter, he just has that love of the natural world coming out in all those different parts of life.
0: Yeah, and how fantastic is it? We all need to experience nature in a first-hand way. I mean, we're very lucky in Australia. We have beautiful national parks. We have beautiful beaches and marine environments. We have stunning bushwalks even out in our cities. You know, there's so many ways that we can interact and appreciate nature. And we know from other scientists that the more time we can spend in the natural environment, the better it is for our mental health as well. But for me, what it creates is that direct connection and that understanding that we need to look after it better. And I hope by the work we do at the museum and that we're able to show people, I mean, the project that I'm most proud of, I guess, since I started at the museum was with our herpetologist, Dr. Jody Rowley, starting our Frog ID project, which identifies through using, you know, the technology in your iPhone where the local frogs are. We've so far chronicled because of citizen scientists around Australia, and many of them kids, by the way, recording frog calls, uploading the data that we collect. It's GPS located. And now we know where the frogs of Australia are. We've got over 250 frog species in this country, which is just extraordinary. But no one knew where they were or what was happening to them or their populations and how they were being impacted by climate change or urbanisation. And we've been able to create that and engage young people and families in going frogging. Who knew?
1: Well, that's very different to the handwritten letter. That's the power of the smartphone and technology and the changing face of science. As we enter 2026, we're almost halfway through, what's your feeling on the natural world? Are you optimistic? Are you worried for its fate in the decades ahead?
0: Ashwin, I've always been optimistic. I tell you why. I've been involved in the natural world for a very long time. I actually co-founded the Clean Up Australia and Clean Up the World programs with Ian Kiernan back in 1989. So I spent 10 years

0: years of my career at that point working on raising awareness of the natural environment and trying to communicate the message that we can make a difference as individuals, and collectively the efforts that we can make add up to something really important. And I've seen communities right around the world who are dealing with some really serious health issues in their communities, as well as waste issues, and how the community, even though they don't have much money, bands together to solve the problem. And I really do think that's what cleanup did for me. It restored my faith in humanity in every way, because I saw people getting out and doing positive things for their local environments and making a difference. So the combination that you just mentioned of technology, but also human will to improve and protect the environment. I mean, right across the world, there's a commonality of concern among people. And that is that we all just want to live in a safer and secure environment. We should have the right to breathe clean air and drink clean water. And that is something that everyone wants for their children and grandchildren. So this is not a political issue in my mind. This is about understanding that we are part of an ecosystem, and the only way our species will continue to thrive properly is if we look after all the other species in the natural environment. And if that means sometimes we need to change our behavior, but we're learning that as we go. So I have great faith that our intelligence and our resourcefulness and our desire to live in the natural environment will stand us in good stead long term.
1: That was Kim McKay there, Director and CEO of the Australian Museum. And as for animals that have been named after Sir David Attenborough, Stuart says, Ashwin, better a slug than a parasitic wasp. That's external Stuart, not internal Stuart, if you were wondering. Now, I had a text from Tom in Whittlesea, saying, good morning, Ash and Stu. Sorry, I fell asleep after sending this earlier, so not sure if you were able to play it. Can you please play this Irish song by Christy Moore for Bill in Flemington? He is our overnight, unofficial but official, Irish Catholic Church Pilgrim Brothers and horse racing correspondent. Bill's a good soul. Let's take this one to the news.

0: suffer death a thousand times.
1: Takes us almost back to the Middle Ages. Some of you will be leaving for your breakfast show. Thank you for your company here on Overnights. You can always listen back online afterwards. I'm Ashwin Sedka. I'll be back with you with your New Zealand report after this.
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ABC News with Andrew Kaloupas. The federal opposition leader is pledging to give Australians increasingly bigger tax cuts to help keep pace with inflation, and is vowing to make one of the biggest reductions to migration.

0: Political reporter Evelyn Manfield.
1: Angus Taylor says a future coalition government would index income tax brackets to keep up with inflation, which over time could result in people paying around $1,000 less a year. It's estimated to cost $22 billion over 4 years, but Mr. Taylor last night declined to confirm that himself. He wouldn't put a firm figure on his planned cut to net overseas migration either, other than to say it'd be below 200,000 or a 40% cut to current levels.
0: Victorian Liberal Party members are leaving the party and defecting to One Nation ahead of the November state election. Here's Charlotte Grieve.
2: The Liberal Party sent an email to Melbourne suburban branches on Tuesday, falsely claiming one of its members, John Turnell, had died the day after he resigned.
3: It was like a weird out-of-body experience. It just felt really, really bizarre.
2: The party was forced to apologise, but Mr. Turnell is now considering joining One Nation as suburban voters ditch the major parties. Former Liberal candidate Michael Piastrino defected to One Nation last year and says hundreds are following.
0: Four Australian citizens, a permanent resident and one New Zealand citizen who are aboard a cruise ship where hantavirus cases were detected are set to arrive in Western Australia later today. Here's Kayson Ho.
4: It's been a week of chaos in Westminster and it was...
5: The six people were passengers of the MV Hondius cruise ship at the centre of the ongoing hantavirus outbreak. They're being repatriated from the Netherlands and are due to land at an airbase northeast of Perth later today before being transferred to the Bulsbrook Centre for National Resilience. The Commonwealth facility was built during the COVID pandemic. This will be the first time it's being used for disease control. The six people will quarantine at the facility for 3 weeks. Health authorities say they had tested negative for hantavirus before the flight but will undergo further the testing.
0: British Prime Minister Keir Starmer is under intense pressure after a senior cabinet minister resigned and a popular rival announced his bid to return to Parliament. With more, Nick Palmiter.
4: It's been a week of chaos in Westminster and it was no different for Prime Minister Keir Starmer today. His health secretary Wes Streeting has resigned, saying he's lost confidence in his leadership and that he wants a contest for leader with the best possible field of candidates. Mr. Streeting has not yet nominated himself as one of

0: Arth back to Parliament. Should he win the by-election, which is no guarantee given the rise of the populist Reform Party, he would be considered a strong chance at unseating Sir Keir.
1: US President Donald Trump has invited his Chinese counterpart to a meeting at the White House later this year. China correspondent Alison Horne is in Beijing.
2: Donald Trump made the invitation while on a two-day visit to Beijing for a high-stakes summit with China's President Xi Jinping. The two have discussed issues around trade and the Iran war, but no major deals have been announced. Both countries say they've agreed to open more trade and economic opportunities, claiming the US-China relationship is the most consequential in the world. Presidents Trump and Xi will meet for further dialogue today. Alison Horne, ABC News, Beijing.
1: To sport, and in the AFL, Geelong has beaten Brisbane by 41 points in the grand final rematch at the Gabba. Here's Quinton Hull.
3: The Cats were never headed in wet conditions. Sean Manner, the star for Geelong, with a career-best 5 goals among his 30 possessions in the opening game of Sir Doug Nicholls' rounds. Geelong winning 17 goals 15-1-17 to Brisbane's 11-10-76. The Cats now 7 wins and 3 losses, while the reigning premiers have a 6-4 record. Round 10 continues with another Friday night doubleheader today. Sydney hosting Collingwood at the SCG, while Gold Coast will take on Port Adelaide in Darwin. Quinton Hull, ABC Sport, Brisbane.
1: Matilda Sam Kerr will leave her club Chelsea at the end of the English Women's Super League season. The club says she departs after 6 years, having scored 115 goals. Kerr says she just feels happy and grateful to have played for Chelsea. You're up to date with the latest from ABC News.
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5: Good morning. I'm Ashwin, and if you call in, Stu will take your call and put you to air. This is what you can expect time-wise. I was going to say weather-wise, time-wise around the country. It is 3:05 in Perth, 3:50 in Eucla, 4:35 in Adelaide, 5:05 in the east of the country and the southeast of the country as well. Now, Stuart, can we just get that song that I played as well? Just we had a request that was lovely, calming, medieval-sounding song that Stuart had forwarded on me. That was a request for Bill. Bill from Flemington, a regular caller to the show. Now, if you're in the north of Australia, you might have noticed somewhat some drama last night. There was an earthquake notice. So this was a magnitude 6.2 earthquake, which occurred in Banda Sea at a depth of 134.01 kilometres. This happened at 3:53 a.m. Australian Eastern Standard Time. So not so long ago, callers from the Northern Territory have felt tremors as far as Catherine, and there is currently no tsunami threat to Australia. So we'll give you more details as those emerge. In the meantime, Mike Girardi normally joins now. Now, he just mentioned he's just had a small personal issue come up. He's fine, but he cannot join us today. So we'll bring Mike back for the normal time next week. If you are wondering what is happening with the Aussie dollar, with markets and finance just for today, we might have to consult, do it the old way, online. Go traditional online. Radio will be back next week with Mike with that report. So I'm sorry we can't get that to you today, but we'll check in with Kate Mead in just a moment to see what is making news. And then we'll cross over to New Zealand, where there is a cafe that is making people order in Māori, not in an aggressive way, in a welcoming way. It's helping them out with signage and QR codes just to see if we can encourage even more bilingualism in the country. So stick around for that. 1300 800 222 as well as the number to call if you'd like to join the program. I'll be back with you with some news of Australia and New Zealand after this.

0: That's the way I like it. Casey and the Sunshine Band. That folk song that I played before the news was Black is the Colour for Song. That's by Christy Moore. Thank you. Tom in Whittlesea has sent that one through. 1300 800 222 is the number to call in, or text 0437 774 774 to tell me anything. In the meantime, Kate Mead is an ABC reporter and joins you now. Hello, Kate.
1: Good morning, Ashwin. And I was a little bit panicky there for the moment. I thought you might have asked me to do the finance report.
0: Oh,
1: and
0: no.
1: I thought this could be a disaster for everyone.
0: I just said people have to do it the old traditional way of online again. So we're just going to go back and pretend like it's 3 years ago, I think.
1: Okay. Thank goodness. We can handle it for one day. We can.
0: You'll be okay, yes. Now, what's making news in your world?
1: Well, really around Australia, we're still reacting to the federal government's proposed budget. And last night, of course, it was the coalition's turn for Angus Taylor to make his speech, his analysis, his thoughts on it all. And really, he has said that he will repeal all of Labor's negative gearing and capital gains and the spending of the $22.5 billion over 4 years should be about handing back that tax creep to workers if elected. He's also talked about looking at basically luring back any Liberal voters that are perhaps looking at going to One Nation. He's looked at mass migration, net zero, locking up of resources like oil and gas and big government public spending on childcare and housing as the four bad ideas that Australia must reject from what Labor has proposed. So while we spent yesterday unpacking the budget, now we unpack what the opposition has to say about the budget. And it continues on today. So I say to people gently, this is what you will see in your news today online and in your ears on the radio.
0: Good to know. And it's nice to know whether our centrist parties will veer slightly right or slightly left as their election strategy. So I think we're getting an idea of which direction both are going.
1: They're slowly and subtly, and sometimes not so subtly, telling us what their plans are for the future. My question to you now, Ashwin, and to everyone is, are you making any changes, big or small, to the way that you're using your car in order to save that little bit of extra fuel? Are you doing anything?
0: I'm quite lucky. I sold my car about 15 years ago and I just take the train everywhere and it's 50 cents in Queensland. So I just get annoyed if I have to wait half an hour. I'm really spoiled. So I've got a 20-minute limit before my annoyance kicks in. But yeah, fuel is not as much of an issue for me, luckily.
1: So my ties are still very much to regional areas, and I can't imagine living in a world with fuel, but I know that I'm making decisions about, do we have to go to those things or longer trips and things like that. But, you know, what is one of the conversations that will be rolling around today is the federal government's fuel saving tips. And they're including things like inflating tyres, shedding weight of the car, accelerating slowly, little details like that could save drivers up to 10% in fuel costs, according to some engineering experts. So the ABC is going to be looking at that advice and how you can change your driving style and just do some tinkering, not in the mechanical way, to maybe get a little bit more bang out of your buck for your fuel that you put in your car at the moment.
0: What about cruising to some 90s hip hop with your arm out the window and the window down? What's the fuel efficiency of that lifestyle?
1: Do you know what? I just think if you are so ready for that, Ashwin, who does not have a car, I think we would all just love to see that, by the way.
0: Okay, I'll talk to Queensland Rail, see if I can do it on the train.
1: I don't think your fellow commuters would mind it at all after you apologise to them for disrupting there.
0: Yeah, no one needs a side of that. Now, Eurovision is going to be one of the themes of tomorrow's program as well. What can you tell us?
1: Well, of course, we have our very own Delta Goodrum performing in this. And, you know, I have to apologise to everyone because I was talking about Delta and Eurovision earlier in the week and I was saying, well, you know, I don't even know kind of why we're in it. I think we're just the cousins they invite. We can't win. But we can actually win this thing. And we've been in the top 10 at least five times since 2015. You know, so I apologise for everyone for getting that wrong. wrong, but Delta is performing actually this morning from around 5 a.m. Australian Eastern Standard Time with her song Eclipse. Now, we have been able to have a little sample of that. We've seen some of her rehearsals, which has been absolutely fantastic, but the competition starts for her today.

0: Okay, there's some power in that song, isn't there, Kate?
1: What I want you to imagine is Delta at an iconic piano, because she doesn't do anything without a grand piano, and she starts standing and she's got the big gold dress behind it, and, you know, it starts to pump up, and she uses the microphone to step up onto this piano and her dress comes whooshing out behind her, and there's a big eclipse kind of moon behind her, and it's all very dramatic but probably not dramatic enough, if I'm honest, for Eurovision, but looks like Delta, like looks like iconically a Delta moment of her up on top of this piano.
0: We'll give it a good try, but I would feel guilty if Australia won Eurovision. It doesn't quite feel right.
1: It doesn't feel right. I think I felt better just thinking we were like the token cousin that, you know, someone pulled out last minute to the wedding and we said, oh, come on, we better let the Aussie in.
0: Yeah.
1: You know, I was okay with that because this is not our competition. But, you know, on the other side of it, it's great that we've got an Aussie in there and we will barrack for them because that's what we do as Aussies. We need to get behind our Delta today.
0: We should. We'll have some fun with it. Someone says it's been a long time since you were able to stick your arm out of a moving train. Yes, very much so.
1: Very true.
0: no mention about my 90s hip hop though, so I think that's still safe, Kate.
1: Oh, I don't know which one is more concerning, the fact that you can't get the windows down or the fact that... No 90s hip hop for you.
0: Yeah, I noticed there's no LL Cool J in the playlist today, so that's been tough. But thank you for joining us with your news for today.
1: And you have a wonderful weekend. Thanks for having me.
0: Thank you. Kate Mead, the ABC reporter. Richard says, Ashwin, remove your car radio antenna from your car. Save 5 cents a year in fuel. Improves aerodynamics as well. And you do not have to listen to me as well. You can browse the internet. We were just talking earlier. Mike Girardi cannot join us today, so we'll have to look up the internet for our prices for the Aussie dollar and the stocks. I'm just trying to get Kate, Angela coming up on the line to see if she can join the program. Stu is with her now, I believe. Just checking the levels. Rohan or Rowan, depending on the culture, says not only is Eurovision on tonight, it's on now. Delta probably an hour away. Thank you for that roaming report as well. We need some that kind of live information that you can give us. Now, Angela Cumming is our New Zealand reporter and she joins you now. Hello, Angela.
2: Here I am. I was just telling your lovely, gorgeous

0: give us. Now, Angela Cumming is our New Zealand reporter, and she joins you now. Hello, Angela.
1: Here I am. I was just telling your lovely, gorgeous producer, the wonderful Stuart, I've made his morning, possibly his year, Ash, because we were just talking about how one of your lovely overnight listeners, Cheryl, thank you so much, Cheryl, I met her. She was in holidays in New Zealand, and she came to Dunedin to see me carrying with her all the way from rural Victoria packets of iced Vovo biscuits for me. I was so excited. Stuart, however, mentioned that he's more of a Tim Tam fan, and I learned from one of your lovely overnights listeners via the wonderful Facebook group for the overnights audience yesterday that there is a Tim Tam ice Vovo crossover. Biscuit at the moment. Sorry, I'm probably breaching all the ABC's rules about advertising and product mentions. I mean, so sorry about that.
0: If it's in context, it's okay because we have talked about this biscuit earlier in the program. So it's chocolate plus icing.
1: Yes, so it's like it's a Tim Tam, but it's the special limited edition iced Vovo Tim Tam, which is incredible. When someone told me that, I thought that they were actually joking with me, and there is no way that this could exist. But I looked it up myself, and it is real. It's obviously only been sold in Australia, boo. But I did instruct Stuart that once his shift finishes, to go and find himself a packet and enjoy. That is his weekend set, I reckon. So lots of reasons to be envious of Australians this morning. Just that little bit more, because an Ice Vovo Tim Tam crossover is the biscuit treat no one asked for but everyone wants.
0: It is the biscuit marriage. It sounds like a challenging level of sugar because I'm supposed to be on the low-sugar diet, but the rest of you go nuts with that.

0: by a big overseas celebrity bonus points if they are actually on New Zealand soil and they say something nice about us. Guess what? We thought it was a slow news week here in New Zealand until Mr. 007 himself won. Piers Brosnan, you may or may not know him. Everyone loves him. He's in New Zealand filming the Minecraft sequel, which means more to my boys than it does to me. However, he did something that has endeared himself to locals here in New Zealand, Ashwin. Piers Brosnan went to a local fish and chip shop in Northland, so up on the North Island. He went in there for his dinner, and of course he had lovely things to say about it. And boy, when I tell you there have been rolling headlines this week, Piers Brosnan delights locals with visit to Northland fish and chip shop. That's taken straight from the New Zealand Herald, with a classic photograph of him with the staff as well. So it's absolutely wonderful that he is here and he's availing himself of the local hospitality too. Apparently he's been spotted in local galleries as well. He's a bit of an artist.
1: Did he ask for the fish to be shaken and stirred?
0: I mean, the headline writers here have had a field day as well. You but wait for an opportunity like this as a sub-editor. So it's been absolutely exciting. It has taken the sting, Ashwin. This is news that's broken overnight as well. The sting that has come from Hollywood as well and their anti-New Zealand sentiment, because a little while ago they filmed a Netflix series here. They're doing a new series based on John Steinbeck's great novel, East of Eden. So it was filmed here, starring Florence Pugh. They filmed it all around, guess where, world's greatest location, Central Otago and Dunedin in particular. So we were all very excited about that. However, the trailer was released yesterday. People in the Northern Hemisphere, particularly those big wigs in Hollywood and film critics, are already criticising it, saying that the locations used in New Zealand's South Island are drawing criticisms because it doesn't look like the lush coastal farmlands of early 20th century California. And they're saying that they're not going to watch the series because it was filmed in New Zealand and not on location in Hollywood. So that may count as a loss to us, but we have Piers Brosnan here saying good things about our fish and chip shop. So I watched the East of Eden trailer and I think it looked absolutely gorgeous, although I must admit myself it did look very Central Otago, yes, not very early 20th century California. But I guess it was cheaper to film here than it was in America.
1: I didn't realise New Zealand would be drier than California. Maybe, and there's also this farm phobia, pasture phobia, where people are prejudiced against New Zealand paddocks, against Californian paddocks.
0: Well, this is what I think. And then they were saying, oh, look, you know, because they use parts of Dunedin and they transform parts of Dunedin into sort of 1800s-style townscapes and have period newsstands, and then they use sort of the undeveloped rural landscapes in Central Otago to stand in for sort of California's backcountry. The reason why they use Central Otago, this is a little bit of trivia for you, is that Central Otago is the only place left in the world where you can do 360-degree sweeping shots of farmland and sort of rural landscapes without anything like a power line popping up. That's how undeveloped some of those areas are. So that's why it's often used as a film location. So take that, Hollywood critics.
1: Beautifully remote.
0: Saying that they're not going to they're going to boycott the series.
1: No.
0: We have...
1: They don't know what they're talking about. Now, we've just got a few minutes left, but we have to talk about this story, Angelo. There's a Māori language cafe and English orders, those fancy bourgeois English phrases people use in the cafe. They're gone, aren't they?
0: They will be gone, yes. So any time a visiting celebrity is going to be in Rotorua,

0: at the new Rumaki Cafe, they are going to have to brush up on their Māori, no English or any other languages to be spoken. So this is a new cafe that has been planned for Rotorua, and it is going to be asking all of its customers to only speak Māori as soon as they walk in the door. So it will be a full Māori immersion cafe due to open at the end of July. Customers will be supported to give Māori a go. English not spoken at all. All staff that work there too will only be spoken, will only be speaking Māori as well. So they're, apparently they're going to have a system of visual cues so you can indicate what level of Māori speaking you're at, if you're sort of a beginner, learner, intermediate or more advanced. But yes, only Māori will be spoken. So it will be interesting to see how this goes. However, particularly on parts of the North Island, it sounds like a bit of an out there idea, but lots of people in New Zealand in growing numbers quite fluent in Māori. So it will be interesting to see whether or not when you get to the counter, you're going to be able to remember everything that you've learned in school and be able to order a flat white coffee in Māori only. So will they make exceptions for visiting celebrities? I don't know. Maybe they will, maybe they won't.
1: Do you have to say flat white in Māori, or can you use the coffee name?
0: You will have to do all of that. And please don't ask me on the spot how to say flat white in Māori. I'm even trying to remember what white is, but yes, you will have to learn all of it. Perhaps, you know, I could imagine some people, you know, are going to be have to be really practicing before they walk in there. So it's a bit of an out there idea. However, the aim behind it is just for the promotion of the Māori language, which is having such a renaissance in this country. So yes, but they're saying is you will not be served. They've said if you go in there and you try and speak English, they will not serve you Māori only.
1: Oh, Stuart says Māori is flat white in Māori. But Stuart, hopefully
0: there we go.
1: Hopefully that's
0: yes, Māori.
1: He's done some research.

0: easy to speak. You just have to give it a go.
1: Give it a go. Roll your R's. Get some A's out there. Done the Māori way. Thank you for joining us, Angela.
0: Kia ora.
1: Kia ora. Angela Cumming is our overnight ABC Radio correspondent. We are heading towards the half past news, depending where you are in Australia. I'm Ashwin Sedgar. Keep me company. If you'd like to message me, you can text 0437 774 77.
2: Good morning. Tony Matthews with ABC News. Opposition leader Angus Taylor is remaining tight-lipped on precisely what the coalition's new net migration target will be. In his budget reply, Mr. Taylor has pledged to deliver one of the biggest cuts to immigration in Australian history and tie migration to housing construction on a one-to-one basis. But pressed by 7:30's Sarah Ferguson as to what exact figure he's aiming for, the opposition leader wouldn't be drawn beyond saying it'll be roughly a cut of 40% to the current net migration level.
3: You've made a big statement in your speech. You're not prepared to back it up with numbers,
4: I've just given you the numbers.
3: Well, you haven't given me the final.
4: Well, Sarah, I've said what the number will be. It will be based on the number of houses that are built.
2: Investigations are underway into a fatal bus crash on the Bruce Highway in North Queensland. Joshua McIntosh reports.
5: Police say the bus with 29 people on board was travelling from Cairns to Airlie Beach about 4 o'clock yesterday afternoon when it rolled at Gumloo north of Bowen. One passenger has died. Several others have been injured and taken to hospitals in Townsville, Eyre and Bowen. The bus driver, a 70-year-old Mackay man, was taken to the Bowen Hospital with minor injuries. Police are appealing for witnesses or anyone with footage that could assist investigations to come forward. The rollover happened in the same area as a Greyhound bus crash that killed 3 passengers in 2024.
2: Police are investigating a home invasion in Sydney's west early this morning that left 2 men injured. Emergency services were called to a home on St Hilliers Road in Auburn at about 1 o'clock after a group of people allegedly assaulted 2 people inside the home. Police arrived to find the group had left and 2 men aged 18 and 23 had been injured. They were taken to hospital for treatment. A state parliamentary inquiry community forum in Goulburn has heard unanimous opposition to the proposed Tarago waste-to-energy facility. Proponents of the $600 million project designed to take non-recyclable waste from Sydney told the committee last year the site could be safely operated under strict regulatory controls. But locals, including Charlotte Payne, raised concerns about the operator's track record at the local Woodlawn landfill and whether it could safely run a larger facility.
6: To give you a personal snapshot, in the year to date, I've personally reported to the EPA over 40 occurrences of odour from the current operation at Veolia. Such reports are only generated when the odour is so unbearable that it's causing significant distress to myself and my family and includes things like nausea, headaches and sleep disturbance.
2: Australia's Eurovision hopes rest with pop icon Delta Goodrum, who's competing in the song competition semi-final this morning. Here's Europe correspondent Elias Kluwer.
7: This is the 11th time Australia has appeared in the Eurovision Song Contest. The musical extravaganza features singers or acts competing for the glass microphone, awarded to the country voted to have the best original song. This year, Australia is represented by pop icon Delta Goodrum, who'll be performing the song Eclipse, which he also co-wrote. 5 nations are boycotting this year's Eurovision after the organising body allowed Israel to compete. There have also been major protests in Vienna, the host city. The Eurovision final will be held on Sunday morning, Australian Eastern Standard Time.
2: And New South Wales has won Women's Rugby League State of Origin crown for the second year in a row after winning Game 2 in Brisbane. Andrew Moore reports.
8: In one of Women's Origin great games, New South Wales just held on to defeat Queensland 14 points to 10. It was a try-saving tackle by Tegan Berry on winger Jasmine Peters to drag her foot over the touchline with second remaining. It would have levelled the scores, but instead the Blues, who scored 3-2, end up winning. Jamie Chapman, Keely Nizza and Jess Surgis the tries for the Blues. Rory Owen and Jada Ferguson scored for Queensland, but the Blues win the title for the second year in a row. Andrew Moore, ABC.

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1: And Geelong has beaten Brisbane by 41 points in their grand final rematch to open round 10 of the AFL at the Gabba. To the weather, showers along the coast and on the ranges, tending scattered along the north coast. The chance of thunderstorms along the central and northern coastal fringes, with the chance of a shower in the far west. Showers for Sydney and the chance of a thunderstorm are top today of 22 degrees.
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0: Hey, good morning to you. Happy Friday. Good to be with you. 25 minutes to 6 o'clock. Have you had some more rain? I know it's been a bit of a repeat conversation over the last few days, but I'm just so chuffed that we've got it. 0487 99 1233 if you want to get in touch. Obviously, if you're listening on the ABC Listen app, there's some buttons right there. There's my old mug looking at you with a few buttons that will take you through to calling and texting without even having to type in the numbers on your phone. So good stuff if you want to use that feature on the ABC Listen app. Not so much rain around, but a bit to talk about. 9.4 mil at Williamtown. We've had 4.8 at Newcastle Nobbies since 9 a.m. yesterday. Just 0.8 at Cessnock. What is happening this weekend, though? Well, partly cloudy today. Chance of morning fog. High chance of showers about the Lower Hunter. Medium chance elsewhere. Chance for thunderstorm about the Lower Hunter in the late morning and afternoon. Tomorrow, partly cloudy, chance of morning fog, medium chance of showers along the coastal fringe, slight chance elsewhere. Sunday, partly cloudy, high chance of showers along the coastal fringe, medium chance elsewhere. Monday, cloudy, high chance of showers, most likely in the afternoon and evening. So this chance of some rain just will continue. Let's have a look at just how significant it'll be. So pretty much the entire coastline possible for 5 to 10 mil today and then a little bit less inland. Saturday, it's going to ease off a bit. It's really just going to be the coastline and some a bit further inland that we'll see 1 to 5 mil. Sunday, actually, 5 to 10 mil will return to much of specifically the coastline, Port Stephens, Newcastle, Lake Mac, but not much in from there. And then Monday, it's back to the entirety of the Hunter, seeing 5 to 10 mil. That is the current forecast. And then it's actually going to be the Upper Hunter's turn on Tuesday. According to the forecast, it's still, what, is that 5 days away, whatever it is? The Upper Hunter in for 10 to 15 mil on Tuesday on the current forecast. Nelson Bay will also score that amount potentially. So we've got a continuing rain activity. Basically, every day of the week, there is a chance for a few mil of rain, if not a whole lot more. So that is some good stuff if you're looking forward to more rain, more rain, more rain. It has really been a, from what was felt like weeks on end of just clear blue skies and cool day. And as we heard from Hunter Water, we're using lots of water. Highest water use in 20 years in April. No surprise, given all of the lack of rain that we've been going through. So that's the situation. More rain on the way. Hopefully won't ruin your weekend plans. If anything, hopefully will improve them. Nothing doing on the roads at the moment. Did you watch Angus Taylor's budget in reply? Sorry, my microphone literally spinning on an axis. I was creating a Leonard speaker effect. Do you know the this is a recording technique that they sometimes use where that you have a speaker that spins and then you put a microphone that's static at the speaker and then so the microphone is picking up the effect of a spinning speaker. That is spinning away from it and then back towards it. My microphone just kind of recreated that live on the radio. I asked our operations manager to put some 4WD-40 or whatever it's called into the hinge on here because it was creaking as I moved it on air. And now it's just floppy as all. Get out. That's my fault. That's on me. That's very funny. All right. It's all right. I'll get myself together for the rest of the morning. I won't. No more mic chat. Anyway, what I wanted to talk about. Budget in reply, Angus Taylor, his first as opposition leader last night. Some pretty significant moves, wanting to limit welfare to just citizens of Australia. So if you've come here, you're a permanent resident, you have come here to perhaps take up a skilled labour job, maybe you are working as a GP, maybe you are the partner of someone else who's an Australian, maybe you are filling a critical shortage in some job in some community in Newcastle and the Hunter. However, under Angus Taylor's leadership, if he was to become Prime Minister, he wouldn't want you to have access to welfare. Is that fair enough? You have to become a citizen first before you get access to welfare, including certain tax benefits. So it's not just people out of work seeking Centrelink payments. There's a whole bunch of other benefits in the welfare system that benefit Australians, permanent residents and citizens. But PR, permanent residents, would get cut out under Angus Taylor's plan. Is that fair? Is that equitable in a future Australia? Some other big changes. Net Zero Authority. Angus Taylor wants it gone. Now, what does the Net Zero Authority do? It literally exists to help you transition from your job in a coal-fired power plant and a connected coal mine into whatever's next. Now, we have coal-fired power stations that are closing. Liddell's gone. We know that Origin's Eraring is closing in the next couple of years. There's not much that can be done to reverse that. So Angus Taylor last night announcing he wants to get rid of the authority that is there to help you figure out the next part of your life. I don't quite know what the alternative is, whether they just want to take that support away entirely. We will speak to Kevin Hogan, the Shadow Assistant Treasurer, after 7 o'clock this morning. The other significant change potentially for Newcastle and Hunter.
1: So tonight I announce that a coalition government will work with coal-fired power plant owners to keep them running as long and as hard as possible to get electricity prices down.
0: No suggestion of how much that would cost. No suggestion of how long you could get those coal-fired power stations to run. Very much invoked the idea that we should go nuclear again. This was the policy taken to the last election by Peter Dutton as the leader of the opposition. No costing on that too, but certainly pointing to wasted spends on net zero generally as a pursuit in this country. So what do you reckon? Is it time for the federal government to back up the truck full of money to all our coal-fired power stations and say, how long can you run? Is there a limit to the money, the funding that the government should supply if it means you can keep running that coal-fired power station well past the operators actually want to? 0487 99 1233 if you'd like to have your say on that. A lot on the boil. We will get some response from Kevin Hogan's Shadow Assistant Treasurer, as I mentioned, a little bit later this morning. First, though, for something a bit fun and frothy.
2: I am big. It's the pictures that got small.
3: They call it Royale with cheese.
4: Royale with cheese.
3: That's right.
5: We'll finish my picture!
0: Okay, on a Friday, we like to play a clip of a film. We call it Film Friday. You guess what the film is. It's your final chance of the week to win an entry into the big draw for the big prize. The big prize this week, Back from the Dead, the wonderful ABC Books book talking about the sinking of the Blythe Star. It was a podcast. Now it's a book. You can win that. You can also win the May edition of the Gardening Australia magazine, plus a bunch of other stuff that we steal from the merch cupboard. Here's your film.
6: What group is she in?
7: You don't even think about a group. Bianca Stratford. Soft.
8: I burn, I pine, I perish.
7: Of course you do. You know, she's beautiful and deep, I'm sure.
9: Yeah, but see, there's a difference between like and love. Because I like my Skechers, but I love my Prada backpack.
10: But I love my Skechers.
9: That's because you don't have a Prada backpack.
10: Oh.
0: What is that film? What is that film? I'll give you a few clues. It's an adaptation of a Shakespeare play. That's a big clue. There's been quite a few Shakespeare adaptations in movies. Some of them are called the name of the Shakespeare play, Hamlet, Macbeth, etc. Some of them are called different things. This is, technically speaking, an adaptation of a Shakespeare play, but it is not named the name of a Shakespeare play, to be clear. We are celebrating the birthday of one of the actors, one of the male actors in this film. In fact, I might just give you his name because, you know, why not? David Krumholtz. David Krumholtz turns 48 today. And features in this clip, I need the name of the film.
6: What group is she in?
7: You don't even think about a group. Bianca Stratford. She's a soft.
8: I burn, I pine, I perish.
7: Of course you do. You know, she's beautiful and deep, I'm sure.
9: Yeah, but see, there's a difference between like and love. Because I like my Skechers, but I love my Prada backpack.
10: But I love my Skechers.
9: That's because you don't have a Prada backpack.
10: Oh.
0: Actually, a fun fact for you, both male leads in this film went on to be featured in Christopher Nolan-directed Batman movies. But not in the same movie. Not in the same movie. One of them's an Aussie. Not in this clip, though. Not in this clip. an Aussie, the lead actor in this film, goes on to be in a Christopher Nolan Batman movie. And the other lead male actor went on to be in the next one. So there you go. So I feel like that's lots of ingredients to mix together. A movie that is an adaptation of a Shakespeare play that features an Aussie who went on to be in a Batman movie. Can you piece it all together? I reckon you can. I reckon you can. Maybe I'll play you the clip one more time. One more time. But I think I might be leading you to water here, right? Perhaps one of the highest grossing Shakespeare adaptations in film until what was that Sydney Sweeney Glenn Powell movie the other year? Anyone But You. That was technically a Shakespeare adaptation too. Did you know that? Was it Much Ado About Nothing? I think was technically speaking a Shakespeare adaptation. I mean, what isn't a Shakespeare adaptation when you really get down to the nuts and bolts? Here's the film. Here we go. One more time.
4: What group is she in?
11: Don't even think about it, group. Bianca Stratford, she's a sophomore.
12: I burn, I pine, I perish.
11: Of course you do. You know, she's beautiful and deep, I'm sure.
9: Yeah, but see, there's a difference between like and love. Because I like my Skechers, but I love my Prada backpack.
10: But I love my Skechers.
9: That's because you don't have a Prada backpack.
10: Oh.
0: What is this movie? It is not The Devil Wears Prada. I know that Prada is mentioned in this clip. Don't get confused. This is not The Devil Wears Prada. In fact, I don't even know if Prada is mentioned in the movie Devil Wears Prada. It might be. It might not be. I don't know. I can't remember. I only watched it the other day. Anyway, the point is, I need the name of this film. The other clue I'll give you. So I've given you lots of clues here. David Krumholtz is in this film. It's his birthday today. That's why we've chosen it. He is not one of the lead actors of this film. But he turns up in lots of things. He was in Oppenheimer a few years ago. That was pretty good. Actually, wow. Now that I think about it, three actors at least from this film have gone on to be in Christopher Nolan movies. David Krumholtz was in Oppenheimer. Another actor was in Dark Knight. And another actor was in Dark Knight Rises. Is that interesting? Not sure. Not sure, but it is a clue. It is a big clue for you. It's a Shakespeare adaptation. The last clue I'll give you, the name of the film has a number in it. The name of the film has a number in it. All right, see what you can do. 12:33, ABC Newcastle, The Emotions, Best of My Love. Good morning to you. Happy Friday.

0: It's the emotions. Best of my love. 12:33 ABC Newcastle. Great to have your company today. Looking for a partly cloudy day. Chance of morning fog. High chance showers about the Lower Hunter. Medium chance elsewhere. Chance of a thunderstorm about the Lower Hunter in the late morning and afternoon. Trying to figure out this film for Film Friday this morning. I've given you lots of clues. I've told you three of the actors in this film go on to be in Christopher Nolan films. Two of them Batman movies. It's an adaptation of a Shakespeare play, and it's got a number in the title of the film.
1: What group is she in? You don't even think about a group. Bianca Stratford, she's a sophomore.
2: I burn, I pine, I perish.
1: Of course you do. You know, she's beautiful and deep, I'm sure.
3: Yeah, but see, there's a difference between like and love. Because I like my Skechers, but I love my Prada backpack.
4: But I love my Skechers.
3: That's because you don't have a Prada backpack.
4: Oh.
0: Okay, what's the film? Gabrielle's in Lake Mac. Hello, Gabrielle.
5: Hello, Paul.
0: How's Lake Mac this morning?
5: Oh, well, I've just woken up and I can see a slither of the moon and some beautiful sky with little bits of wispy clouds in the horizon.
0: I love it. Gabrielle, can you help me out with this film? What is it called?
5: I can. I absolutely love it. It's Romeo and Juliet.
0: It's not. It's not Romeo and Juliet.
5: I know.
0: But that is, are you thinking of the Baz Luhrmann adaptation?
5: Yes.
0: Yes. Well, that is a fantastic film, but that is not what this one is. Thank you for playing, though, Gabrielle.
5: Good luck. Thankful.
0: No worries. Yeah, fantastic. What is it? Do you bite your thumb at me? What is that? Anyway. How much can I quote Romeo and Juliet on the spot? Not that much. But it's not that. It's not even a Romeo and Juliet adaptation. No. Let's see if Chris in Newcastle knows it. Hello, Chris.
6: Good morning. How are you today?
0: Well, I'm pretty good. How's Newcastle?
6: Newcastle's very, very good. A bit wet.
0: Bit wet. But we like it. I'm happy.
6: We do need the rain.
0: We do it. I'll endure a bit sogginess for a bit longer yet.
6: Indeed.
0: Can you help me out? What is this film?
6: I think it's 10 Things I Hate About You. It's Heath Ledger.
0: Sure is. Life. Yes, it is. Heath Ledger, of course, went on to be the Joker in Dark Knight. Joseph Gordon-Levitt went on to be maybe Robin. Anyway, some character in Dark Knight Rises. And David Krumholtz turns up in the movie Oppenheimer. And they are all in 10 Things I Hate About You. There you go. Well done, Chris. What got you over
6: Thank
0: the line?
6: You.
0: What was the clue that got you?
6: It was the Australian actor.
0: Oh, very good. Yes, Heath Ledger.
6: Words that you said that they were... speaking, I can't think of what that is called at the moment. The clip. lost the thoughts there.
0: No, that's okay. Do you know, you don't need to know the answer to this, but do you know what Shakespeare play this is an adaptation of?
6: I think it was the Taming of the Shrew, wasn't it?
0: That is it. That is absolutely correct. Yes, it is. It is an adaptation of Taming of the Shrew. Very good. Well, you've got it 100% correct, Chris. You are in the running for the big prize.
6: I think Alison Janney was also in it, I think.
0: Fantastic.
6: Went on to the West Wing.
0: West Wing. And recently in The Diplomat on Netflix, she's turned up as the president or vice president. Maybe both, actually. Maybe that's a spoiler. Anyway, she's very good.
6: She is.
0: She's very good. Chris, I'm going to hand you back so that we can get your details so you can go in the running for the big prize. Yes, the iconic scene, of course, where Heath Ledger is trying to woo one of the characters by singing this over the loudspeaker on the sports field with a bit of big band support. Fantastic stuff. 10 Things I Hate About You, adaptation of Taming of the Shrew. Dave's your Lord of the Tides. Hello to you, Dave.
7: Go there, Paul. It's partly cloudy up here this morning. We've had some rain overnight. Looks a little bit dark down to the south of us, and that's where the wind direction's coming from this morning, out of the southwest, at around about 5 to 6 knots. Swell looks a little bit smaller than yesterday, and we've got the tide peaking at 6:38 this morning. That's going to be 1.5 metres, but like 2-metre tides at night time. We've got a little bit of erosion in front of the stormwater pipes, and also the rocks are up down at South Bar Beach this morning. Surf wise has dropped off just maybe about a foot from yesterday. It's around about the 3-foot mark here. coming in from the southeast, conditions just that little bit bumpy. Of course, being dark, nobody out there yet at the moment. But quite a few people up early already exercising. You're heading to the beach. It's around about 16 degrees, a wind chill of 15 this morning. I think there may be still a few coastal showers to the south of us. But surf conditions just a little bit bumpy out there. But they may improve as that tide runs out later on. Low tide's going to be at 12:33. How about that? That's quite significant.
0: Good stuff. Thank you, Dave. We'll get an update on an hour's time. Dave Anderson with your surf report. 12:33 ABC Newcastle. We will do the draw next.
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11: This is where the Hunter conversation begins.
0: Okay, drawing from the ABC hat, our five daily winners of our 5:30 quizzes, guessing movies, guessing songs, guessing people. Let's see, who's our winner this week? Winning the Back from the Dead, Pierre Wursu and Mick Dolman book about the sinking of the Blythe Star. And the Gardening Australia May edition, plus some other ABC merch too. Our winner is our Monday caller, Chris in Newcastle. Hang on a minute. How has Chris in Newcastle managed to get two entries this week? We need to get the Auditor General in on this. This is no good. Where's the Ombudsman when you need him or her? Where's the Ombudsman? Where's the Competition Authority? Alert the ACCC. What's going on here? Gosh, my memory is short. Anyway, whatever. It stands. I guess it's an unwritten rule. It's an unspoken rule. We try to only have, once you've already got an entry for the week, can you just abstain, please? Because my memory is short and I just don't need this kind of clerical error to pop up again. Thank you very much. Chris in Newcastle, we love you. Just, one entry a week, please. Anyway. Chris in Newcastle, identifying Holy Grail, Monty Python and the Holy Grail, of course, not the classic Aussie song, to be clear. Okay, who did that? Was that Hunters and Collectors? I can't remember. Coming up to your 6 o'clock news, some of your text messages about Angus Taylor's budget in reply speech. A text message here saying, good morning, the Net Zero Authority is not helping coal miners transition. There are limited positions with wind and solar farms with tradies can already cover already. Besides years of discussion, please list any real impact the authority has had to date. Off the back of the pronouncement last night, Angus Taylor wants to get rid of the Net Zero Economy Authority. That was announced in the speech. Lots more to discuss, and you'll find out the reaction to it so far in your early AM program.
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13: Good morning, Bridget Murphy with ABC News. The federal opposition leader's budget reply has outlined a migration crackdown that's drawn sharp criticism from the Asylum Seeker Resource Centre. Political reporter Lexi Junowick has the details.
14: Angus Taylor's proposal pledges to deliver one of the biggest cuts to immigration in Australian history and tie migration to housing construction on a one-to-one basis. Mr Taylor hasn't provided a precise figure of what the Coalition's new net migration target will be, other than below 200,000. He's also promising to bar non-Australian citizens from the NDIS and 17 different welfare programs. In a statement, the Asylum Seeker Resource Centre says Mr Taylor's budget reply is the clearest sign yet that the Coalition has abandoned migrants, calling it inflammatory and desperate.
13: It's been a day of backroom deals in UK politics, with two would-be contenders to see Keir Starmer's leadership making moves toward a challenge. Europe correspondent Catherine Diss reports.
15: The Health Secretary, Wes Streeting, went first, announcing his resignation because he'd lost confidence in the Prime Minister, but stopped short of challenging the leadership. Then the member for Makerfield in England's northwest, Josh Symons, also stood down to make way for the Mayor of Greater Manchester, Andy Burnham, so he can drive the change our country is crying out for. Mr Burnham is considered a strong contender for the leadership, but he will first have to win the by-election to be eligible to run. Other senior cabinet ministers have thrown their support behind Sir Keir, who's still standing firm.
13: Papua New Guinea police have launched an investigation into allegations of misconduct against their officers while on a mission to Solomon Islands. Four members of a PNG police contingent are accused of allegedly being drunk, causing a road accident, and fighting with members of the public near the capital, Honiara. PNG police says a senior internal affairs officer has been dispatched to investigate the allegations. It says the four officers have been confined to barracks and will return home to face disciplinary action. The men were part of an emergency police mission dispatched to Solomon Islands to help with humanitarian responses following Tropical Cyclone Myla. The Secretary of the Lebanese Muslim Association says the $600 million allocated in the budget to support Australia's Jewish community in the wake of the Bondi terrorist attack should have been part of a broader anti-racism plan. The funding has been allocated to Jewish organisations, counter-terrorism police and learning institutions to combat anti-Semitism. Gamal Kia says given the broad rise in racist sentiment, the government should have included measures that address other forms of discrimination.
16: What's happening to the Jewish brothers and sisters is not happening in a cocoon. It's a rising tide of bigotry and racism that all Australians are feeling of the minority in this country.
13: A number of Muslim groups have criticised the government for failing to respond to the Islamophobia Special Envoy's report released last August. To sport, New South Wales has won Women's Rugby League State of Origin crown for the second year in a row after winning Game 2 in Brisbane 14-10. The Blues' performance was marked by a series of try-saving tackles, one close to full-time that denied the Maroons the opportunity to win the game. New South Wales halfback Jessie Southwell says there's a real bond in the side.
17: I think it just goes to show that the culture we've built in New South Wales camp, and I was thinking before the game that I think every single one of us would do anything to win and anything for each other. It's been a really special two games, but like I said, one to go.
13: And Newcastle Knights hooker Phoenix Crossland says he's expecting a strong Titans side this weekend at Magic Round. Magic Round sees all NRL teams playing at the same venue on the same weekend. The game will also be forward Dylan Lucas's 50th NRL and Knights game. Crossland says despite mixed results for the Gold Coast this season, he knows they'll be strong but manageable.
18: Unpredictable, athletic. They've got some great players there and obviously the new coach, and defensively they're going to be strong, so we need to match it with them. And yeah, they've been the same the last sort of, you know, 5 years. At their best, they're incredible, so we're expecting them to be at their best.
13: Checking the Hunter's weather, a partly cloudy day expected today, chance of morning fog, high chance of showers about the lower Hunter with a medium chance elsewhere, and the chance of a thunderstorm about the lower Hunter in the late morning and afternoon. Newcastle looking at a top of 21 degrees today, Lake Macquarie and Maitland a top of 22 degrees. You're up to date with the latest from ABC News.
19: Good morning. Welcome to AM. I'm Melissa Clark in Canberra, coming to you from Ngunnawal country and acknowledging other custodians. Angus Taylor has outlined the opposition's plan to overhaul the nation's tax and migration systems under a future coalition government. He's promising to ensure tax brackets keep up with inflation at a cost of $22 billion and repeal Labor's plan to legislate sweeping changes to negative gearing, capital gains tax and trusts. Here's political reporter Evelyn Manfield.
20: Delivering his first budget reply.
21: The Leader of the Opposition.
20: Angus Taylor is focusing on major changes to migration and income taxes.
22: Tonight, I announce our tax-back guarantee.
20: From the 2028-29 financial year, the Coalition would, if elected, index the bottom two tax brackets so they keep up with inflation.
22: That will fully protect 85% of income earners, with relief of around $2.50 in year one for a typical worker.
20: He means $250.
22: growing to more than 1,000 a year in year four.
20: 3 years later, the higher threshold would get their tax brackets shifted to match inflation. The Coalition's estimated cost over 4 years, $22.5 billion, although he's not saying that himself.
22: The number will depend on the inflation rates we see closer to the election, and we will put our costings closer to the election.
20: Housing Minister Claire O'Neill wonders where the money's coming from.
1: Now, when you see a Liberal with an uncosted policy, you should be getting very nervous, because these people know only one thing, that is cutting Medicare, cutting health, cutting education and cutting services that your family relies on.
20: Independent economist Saul Eslake reckons indexing tax brackets is a sensible move.
2: For a long time, governments of both political persuasions have surreptitiously raised revenue by allowing people to be forced into higher tax brackets through inflation, and then use that revenue to fund tax cuts before each election, that sort of hand it back.
20: The Coalition is also pledging to repeal the government's changes to negative gearing and the capital gains tax discount if they become law.
22: They're an assault on aspiration.
20: And Angus Taylor is proposing a migration overhaul.
22: The Coalition will deliver one of the biggest cuts to immigration in the history of this country.
20: Vowing to only allow one migrant into the country for every home built, but it's unclear what his exact limit for net overseas migration would be.
22: It would be rash to do so now.
20: Later promising it would be below 200,000, the Coalition's also planning to block permanent residents from accessing welfare programs in the future.
22: We'll remove Labor's handouts for non-citizens. Tonight, I announced that a coalition government will reserve the NDIS and 17 different welfare programs, including JobSeeker, Youth Allowance and the Family Tax Benefit, for Australian citizens only, and save taxpayers billions.
1: He's using this word non-citizens. What he really means is permanent residents.
20: Having faced an embarrassing loss to One Nation at the weekend's by-election in the federal seat of Farrer, his speech could be seen as an attempt to win back once blue voters who now wear orange.
19: Evelyn Manfield with that report. Heading overseas, the highly anticipated summit between the US President Donald Trump and China's leader Xi Jinping has so far failed to yield any major announcements or deals between the two countries. The public statements of both leaders has been positive, but behind the scenes, it seems the potential for conflict over Taiwan is high on the mind of President Xi. China correspondent Alison Horn reports from Beijing.
21: Walking side by side into the Great Hall of the People for a state banquet, Presidents Donald Trump and Xi Jinping project every image of friendship and stability. The Chinese leader toasting his counterpart in what he's declared a historic visit.
23: The people of China and the United States are both great peoples. The great rejuvenation of the Chinese nation and making America great again can certainly complement and reinforce one another, bringing benefits to the world.
21: The formal feast wrapped up a day of high-level diplomatic negotiations between the two leaders and their teams. Trade, top of the agenda. And while no major deals have been announced, both leaders say they've agreed to open more cross-country economic opportunities. President Xi saying the partnership is also for the greater good of the world.
23: We both believe that the Chinese-US relationship is the most important bilateral relationship in the world. We must make it work and never mess it up. Both China and the US stand to gain from cooperation and lose from confrontation.
21: That confrontation could come in the form of Taiwan, the independently governed island that China claims as its own territory and that the US is supplying with billions of dollars worth of weapons, infuriating Beijing. Neither China nor the White House would divulge the contents of discussions around Taiwan and America's support there, but Chinese state media issued this warning.
24: Xi Jinping
3: Xi Jinping emphasized that the Taiwan issue is the most important issue in China-US relations. If handled well, the overall stability of bilateral relations can be maintained. If handled poorly, the two countries will collide or even come into conflict.
21: Another conflict also looms large over today's continued bilateral talks, Iran and the closed Strait of Hormuz, and whether Washington will ask Beijing to lean on its ally, Iran, to reopen the strait and solve an ongoing headache for the US administration. Donald Trump hasn't revealed his intentions, nor has China commented, but the US leader is casting his attention forward.
4: Tonight, it is my honor to extend an invitation to you and Madam Peng to visit us at the White House this September 24th, and we look forward to it. And I'd now like to raise a glass and propose a toast to the rich and enduring ties between the American and Chinese people.
21: Ties the leaders want to flourish, but are still wary could be easily broken in such a consequential relationship. This is Alison Horn in Beijing reporting for AM.
19: It's been a day of horse trading and backroom deals in UK politics. Three potential challengers to the Prime Minister, Sir Keir Starmer, are manoeuvring to unseat him. But there's no formal challenge yet, and the Prime Minister is standing firm. Our Europe correspondent, Catherine Diss, has been monitoring the latest developments. She joined me a short time ago. Catherine, it's been quite the day in UK politics again, but we still don't have a formal challenge yet?
15: No, we don't, Mel. Look, as with many things British, there is a process and that's still playing out here. It's very different from Australia, where a leader can be toppled and very, very quickly. But the movers and the shakers have certainly been moving the chess pieces behind closed doors here today. It's very much inside baseball, but the details kind of important. We were expecting Wes Streeting, the health secretary, to resign today and possibly launch a challenge. He's resigned, but he hasn't yet challenged for the leadership, which suggests that he doesn't yet have the numbers or that he doesn't want to be the one that takes down the Prime Minister and would prefer to force his hand instead. So essentially force Sir Keir Starmer to stand down on his own, essentially a bloodless coup. But as the day progressed, then another challenger to Sir Keir Starmer also made his moves. That is Andy Burnham, the mayor of Greater Manchester. He's considered a key challenger to Sir Keir Starmer. He's very popular within Labor, but he doesn't yet have a seat in Parliament. But today, a backbench Labor MP announced that he would resign and give up his seat to make way for Andy Burnham to take over. We've heard from him today. He's confirmed that he will contest that by-election, but it will be difficult for him to win because Labor only took that seat last election by around 5,000 votes. He had tried to contest another by-election earlier this year, but he was blocked by Labor's National Executive Committee. Then there's the third contender, Angela Rayner. She was the former Deputy Prime Minister. She resigned from that position last year after a tax scandal. She's now come out today, announced that she's paid her debts and been cleared of any wrongdoing.

0: doing. And she's told sources here that she would also be interested in a contest. As for Sir Keir Starmer, well, he's only come out today to say that he's very sorry that Wes Streeting, his health secretary, has resigned, but he's still standing firm.
1: Catherine Diss there. And that's early AM for today. Just briefly in finance, the Australian dollar is lower. It's buying 72.2 US cents. I'm Melissa Clark. It's 6:15.
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3: Traffic.
4: Very good morning, John Pearson at the Transport Management Centre. We're off to a good start on the roads. No major crashes and very little traffic to speak of at this early stage. At Tomago, seeing just a bit of city-bound traffic building on the Pacific Highway there at Tomago Road. Otherwise, you're getting a very good run on all the majors throughout the Hunter at the moment. And on the M1, to and from the Central Coast, no issues in either direction at the moment. On the trains, no current delays, but there is track work on the Hunter line across the weekend, well worth taking note of. Buses replacing trains between Scone, Dungog and the Newcastle Interchange both tomorrow and Sunday. You can stay up to date and check all those details with the Transport app or see transportnsw.info. And Paul, for the latest on the roads, it's livetraffic.com.
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6: 16 minutes past 6, great to have your company today. More rain on the way, sort of every day brings a chance of some rainfall with mixed results and perhaps a pretty strong signal for some more rain coming through even after the weekend. Dave from Vasey's been in touch. 3 mil of rain in Vasey over the last 24 hours, although there's been 33 mil of rain for the week. The local land service soil moisture meter in Vasey has only risen 3% to 31% in the top 10 centimetres of soil. The 60 centimetre level is still zero. Currently it's 12 degrees, 98% humidity with a thick fog. Dave, thank you for that. It does go to the point of, just how much more water we need to actually get our ground to be pretty moist and wet. Both for our gardens, our pastures, our fields, our food, our fibre. All of that. Doug from Woodville, 4 mil of rain, presently very thick fog. Have a good day. Thank you, Doug. Talking a whole lot this morning about the budget in reply speech. Angus Taylor as opposition leader giving his first ever budget in reply. A lot of food for thought, wanting to take away any kind of welfare payments and even family tax benefits from anyone who's not a citizen. So you could be a permanent resident. You could be here. You could be a skilled labourer filling a role that is productive in society, in Newcastle, in the Hunter, doing a job that we need you to be here to do. But under Angus Taylor's Australia, doesn't want you to have access to a number of welfare measures. Is that fair? He's basically holding up citizenship as the gold standard. That is what you should aspire to if you want the benefits of being a member of this liberal democracy, of having the welfare and social supports that exist in this country. You have to meet that threshold. You have to become a citizen. Until you get there, and it can take you obviously years to get there, you don't get that. Do you think that's fair? Do you think it's equitable? Do you think it's a good approach? When asked about it, Angus Taylor last night said, well, I've spoken to many Australians who are surprised that people can get access to those benefits without being a citizen. Is that a justification for that kind of policy approach? Say, well, if people are surprised by it, should we get rid of it? 0487 99 1233. The other thing is, he wants coal-fired power to run as long and as hard as possible. Now, obviously, we're blowing one up in about 12 days' time. Liddell, I think that's probably too far gone. Origin wants to close Eraring in the next few years. Is that too

0: in about 12 days' time. Liddell, I think that's probably too far gone. Origin wants to close Eraring in the next few years. Is that too far gone? What coal-fired power stations can even be subjected to enough federal government funding to keep running? These are all some interesting questions being raised by Angus Taylor last night, and we'll continue to talk about it this morning. The other one that's really interesting, tax brackets. The two lowest tax brackets would be pegged to inflation. So bracket creep would be no more for many taxpaying Australians. What do you think of that? Described by some as a financial straitjacket for the federal government, because, of course, as wages go up, they kind of just collect a little bit more and more tax. But if that benefit went away from the federal budget, would that be too hard to manage a federal budget? Or is it fair? Because you go, well, my wages in real terms aren't going up, so why should my tax? Is it time to get indexation into the income tax system? Lots of interesting ideas being floated last night by Angus Taylor. Are they the right vision for an alternative Australian government? 0487 99 1233 if you want to have your say. And we'll hear from Shadow Assistant Treasurer Kevin Hogan after 7 o'clock to find out some of the local implications for those ideas. Now, something to look forward to this weekend, and I hope it's something we should be looking forward to. We need the Jets to get a win. We need it. They're playing Sydney FC again. It is a two-legged final. So I think that might be our inspiration for Get Up to Get Down. However, I need some counsel. Rachel Cronin, hello.
1: Hello.
0: I guess we were always going to be here. Didn't matter what the result was from the last game, mm-hmm. we'd still need a strong result from the Jets. But here's the thing. The last game was a draw, so we just need the Jets to win this game. It's a home game.
1: Yep.
0: It's at Tumsa Stadium. It's tomorrow night. What do you think?
1: What can we do to manifest this win? There has to be something. We have a platform.
0: So last week, we did focus our Get Up to Get Down. And if you're not aware, this is a song that we play at 6:55 that you have to be able to dance to. Mm-hmm. It's got to be a boogieable song to start your Friday right. But we've been going with some themes here and there. Last week, we went for plane songs and flying songs for the Newcastle Jets.
1: Yeah.
0: Pretty obvious. I now think, like, it's within our grasp. We just need them to win. I want songs that talk about you being a winner.
1: Okay.
0: So I want songs about winning. I want songs about success. I want visualization, manifestation. Anything off the top of your head?
1: We Are the Champions by Queen.
0: Can you dance to it?
1: Good point.
0: Yeah. See, that's the other hurdle.
1: What about Eye of the Tiger? No, that's not Great.
0: Survey says yes.
1: Okay. Good. Good.
0: I'll give you that one. I reckon you could do a lot of air punching.
1: Yeah.
0: To some Eye of the Tiger.
1: Yeah, that's a vibe. What about, I'm thinking pop. I'm thinking like Raw by Katy Perry. That's sort of like
0: Okay. Didn't have that one.
1: You know.
0: I've got some more.
1: Motivational.
0: Can I tell you what else I've got?
1: Yep.
0: What about a Spandau Ballet? Gold, always believe in your soul. That's a good message.
1: It's a good message. Is it dancey enough?
0: Oh, come on.
1: No?
0: Yeah.
1: Okay.
0: Tony Hadley's got some moves to that. Yeah, surely. Okay, what about this? Joe Esposito. You're the best around. Nothing's
1: gonna ever keep you down. You're the best around. You know what? Talking over the music. I feel like there's not heaps of like modern day winning champions.
0: Funny you should say that. I mean, still actually a pretty old song.
1: Yeah, no.
0: It's like from 20 years ago now.
1: I know.
0: What about this one?

0: that play for the Newcastle Jets at 6:55 this morning that is going to inspire a win. 0487 99 1233. One of those or something else entirely. We need to decide. You've got 20. I'm going to call it just 6:50.
1: 6:50? Okay.
0: I need the votes in by 6:50.
1: Okay.
0: To make a call on what song we should play. Either vote for one of them or suggest something else entirely. 0487 99 1233.
1: I love this flurry on a Friday. It's so fun. It is.
0: It's a very quick process.
1: It is a very quick process. We're very busy for about half an hour, yeah. But it's great. It pays off.
0: Right. Rachel, what else you got this morning?
1: Oh, a couple of animal yarns this morning.
0: Yeah.
1: So do you know, are you aware of Sammy the Seal from the Mornington Peninsula?
0: Oh, no, actually, yeah,
1: I'm
0: I am.
1: Sure we've spoken about
0: yes,
1: him before.
0: Yes, because my brother lives down that way.
1: Right.
0: Yes.
1: So Sammy is sort of like a local celebrity, a bit of a traffic hazard, a Facebook personality, has his own page. Anyway, locals are mourning the suspected death
0: oh,
1: of
0: no.
1: Sammy the Seal. I know. So he was sort of like the Mornington Peninsula's unofficial mayor. So very cheeky, loved the sun, used to nap in really odd places, sort of like right in the middle of Point Nepean Road. He'd cause traffic jams and all sorts of ruckus, like in the middle of bridges. And he was a big, hefty boy. anyway, so on Wednesday, Zoos Victoria said that Marine Rescue was called to a seal who was deceased, basically. So Zoos Victoria hasn't said whether or not the seal is Sammy because it doesn't have, they're basically searching for DNA samples at the moment just to see whether or not they can verify that it is Sammy, but locals believe it is because he hasn't been seen lately.
0: Aww.
1: So look, and this is sort of, you know, now become a bit of a wider discussion about his fame because local influencer Beck Watson created a Facebook page called Sammy Himself, gave him a full personality. You know, he's got 8,000 followers. This is how people sort of knew who he was and how he made it into the media. Despite them not knowing how this seal died, she says that she's suddenly been blamed for encouraging people to get too close and you know, she said that she's always said, you know, to people to keep their distance. She has delayed posting his location. She would put photos up, but she wouldn't actually say where he was. But, you know, she's still sort of copping the blame for Sammy's suspected death. Now, marine experts say that the real problem is the selfie era where, you know, tourists get too close and they treat wild animals like props. So, look, you know, if you do enjoy a selfie with an animal, just keep your distance. They need space. And if it is Sammy, farewell, Sammy.
0: Vale to Sammy the Seal.
1: He lived large and he slept anywhere.
0: I'll have to ask my brother Kenny, who lives down that way, whether he spotted him recently. Anything else for us this morning?
1: Oh, just another one quickly. Italy, there's a peaceful seaside town called Punta Marina, and that has been taken up by a bit of a peacock coup. 150 peacocks have taken over the streets. Residents say the birds are very loud, very messy. They're sort of aggressively glamorous. They strut around and they look at their own reflections in cars. They block traffic and it's basically because it's mating season. So they're screeching at 3 a.m. And the town, half of the town is sort of like, we want to get rid of them. The other half of the town is like, no, we should, you know, we should try and make this a tourist attraction / you know, have the birds gently escorted to a zoo or relocated. But the council has decided that they're going to do a peacock census because the problem is such a big deal. And they're just trying to figure out what to do next because these peacocks are causing a real problem in this tiny town. But it's not the first time. Like, it's happened in LA. In Florida, they've had to resort to peacock vasectomies because it's been such a problem. And in WA, a town once found itself overrun by huge emus, which can grow to 6 foot tall. So, you know, I guess we're sort of really lucky that we only have to deal with the occasional magpie swooping on us during magpie season.
0: Imagine the fun sub-editors at newspapers have had writing a headline for peacock vasectomies.
1: Have you got one?
0: No, I don't. No, I don't. But I'm sure people do. Some suggestions coming in on the text line.
1: Yes.
0: For songs that are for winners, which is what the Newcastle Jets will be tomorrow night.
2: Everyone's a winner, baby. That's no lie.
1: That's
2: no lie. You never fail. You're satisfied.
0: It's an old one now, but how about Everyone's a Winner by Hot Chocolate? Thank you, that texter. Screaming Jets better, just getting a run every week.

0: Can they stay there?
1: Oh, how good does that feel?
2: That's pretty good.
1: Should this be the one?
2: That's pretty bouncy.
1: I need people to have their say this morning. What is the song that we need?

0: Why not?
1: There's never a bad time to play Screaming Jets better. So I don't hold it against them. Always a winner, Pete Murray. Is there a song by Pete Murray that you can dance to? Come on. I'll have to look it up. We'll see if we can find that. I might give you a quick medley to play you out, Rachel, of the songs I've suggested so far. Thank you.
0: You're welcome.
1: Rachel Cronin, 1233 ABC Newcastle. Some winning theme songs.

0: Good morning, Bridget Murphy with ABC News. The Coalition's plan to block non-citizens from accessing welfare programs in the future has sparked backlash from Chinese Australians. Angus Taylor revealed the new policy last night in his first budget reply speech as opposition leader. But the idea has fallen flat among permanent residents from China, where the government does not allow dual citizenship. Richard Shi from an Asian Business Association says the policy puts many tax-paying permanent residents in a difficult position.
1: So it kind of forces them into something, into a decision that they weren't ready to make. And also, I suppose, forcing this on them and saying that announcing it is a big shock. And they would feel a little bit offended, I suppose.
0: Former Liberal MP Keith Wallahan says he believes Angus Taylor's budget reply spoke to Australians in both regional communities and major cities. Outside of the migration policy, Mr Taylor also pledged a $5 billion infrastructure fund to help unlock 400,000 new homes. Mr Wallahan says the speech reflected core Liberal values.
2: When you have incentives for government as well as the private sector to improve the lives of Australians, I think those are consistent with Liberal values, they're consistent with aspiration, and they speak to two Australians. At the moment, we see regional Australia have particular concerns and metro Australia have particular concerns. I thought this budget in reply speech spoke to both.
0: An Illawarra grandmother says the side effects of weight loss drug Ozempic contributed to her stabbing attack on two family members. She'll be sentenced in June, as Brooke Chandler reports.
3: The 60-year-old woman, who cannot be named for legal reasons, has pleaded guilty to stabbing her 27-year-old daughter-in-law and 10-year-old grandson on a Wongawilli roadside last June. During her sentencing hearing, she told the court she blacked out during the attack, but admitted she threw the 15-centimetre fishing knife from her car window while leaving the scene. She told the court she began taking Ozempic to help with injury-induced weight gain and blamed its side effects on her violent behaviour.
0: Independent state MP Alex Greenwich has withdrawn a bill to make it legal for medicinal cannabis patients to drive legally when unimpaired. The member for Sydney has told Parliament he no longer needs to proceed with his own legislation, as he expects the government to announce a policy informed by his proposed laws. In March, Premier Chris Minns told Budget Estimates the government was actively pursuing reform and would draft its own legislation. Mr Greenwich says the active ingredient of cannabis, THC, is picked up by roadside drug tests long after any impairment wears off.
4: Government policy announcement is forthcoming. Soon, medicinal cannabis patients will have more freedom to drive to and for work, to see loved ones, and not be discriminated against.
0: Three people have been charged over an alleged email scam that netted about $600,000. Police were notified by the National Australia Bank when a woman allegedly purchased $100,000 worth of gold bullion over a two-week period. The 20-year-old was arrested at a gold dealership yesterday afternoon in the Sydney CBD. Two men accompanying her, aged 29 and 36, were also arrested. Police seized multiple phones and large amounts of cash after searching their car and an apartment at Zetland in Sydney's inner south. All three people are before the courts. New South Wales Blues halfback and Newcastle junior Jessie Southwell says she's chasing a series clean sweep after locking down the women's State of Origin series last night in Brisbane. The Blues were victorious over Queensland 14 points to 10 a fortnight after their Game 1 victory in Newcastle. Southwell told ABC Sport there's more work to do.
5: It's an honour to, you know, play for New South Wales in general, but to win a series is pretty cool. Look, we've still got one game to go. We definitely want to redeem ourselves from last year, and I think we can do it. So, got one more to go.
0: And Newcastle Jets striker Eli Adams says the squad know the importance of approaching this weekend's must-win semi-final with a clear head. The Jets will host Sydney FC tomorrow night. The winner will progress to the A-League's grand final. Adams says coach Mark Milligan has told them to focus on their brand of football.
6: The boss has really expressed, you know, how special these circumstances are to play finals football, to not only win premiers but now have the chance to win the finals. It's really special and doesn't come around often. So for myself, I've sort of just taken in everything and really tried to just enjoy the football.
0: A high chance of showers across the Hunter region today. That's the latest ABC News.

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1: You're with Paul Culliver.
2: Good morning to you. Great to have your company today. Still a bit of chance of rain really every day for the foreseeable forecast. High chance showers today about the Lower Hunter. Medium chance elsewhere. The Weather Bureau will join you in a bit. Also to let you know about the chance of a thunderstorm in the Lower Hunter today as well. What more millage in the rain gauge might be coming your way? You'll find out. Also, busy, busy on a Friday always, trying to choose a get up to get down. I've set you the challenge of coming up with a song that is very much along the lines of winning. I want you to visualize success for the Newcastle Jets. As you've heard, they just need to win the game. That's all they need to do. Win the game at home, Hunter Stadium, tomorrow night against Sydney FC. And they have not only booked a spot in the final, they have secured the final for Newcastle, in Newcastle, at the very same venue, 1 week later. So, lots of suggestions coming in on the text line. I want you to be manifesting winning.
3: Wake up, baby!
2: There you go, that's Rose Tattoo. We can't be beaten. What about Queen?
4: Don't stop me now.
5: I'm having such a good time. I'm having a ball.
2: Because there is We Are the Champions, but the song, you need to be able to dance to it. I just don't know if We Are the Champions is quite.
4: Stop me now.
2: That's got a bit more pep to it, right? Now, I was skeptical. Pete Murray? Always a winner? I like Pete Murray, to be clear. Just songs to dance to is what I'm saying. Okay.
4: Yeah,
2: you're always a winner for me. Yeah, okay. I think if there's horns involved.
4: Yeah, you're always a winner for me.
2: Okay, maybe we could have some Pete Murray. Rod and Swansea suggesting that. That gets put on the pile. Pete Murray has entered the chat. What do you think? I did suggest some Eminem, Lose Yourself. Joel likes that idea. So far, I don't think I've had any votes for. Now, who's on this? T-Pain, Ludacris, and Snoop Dogg, and is it DJ Khaled?
6: All I do is win, win, win, no matter what. Got money on my mind, I can never get enough. And every time
2: where are the votes for this song? Does ABC Newcastle not want some Ludacris, Snoop Dogg, DJ Khaled on the radio? This shocks me. It's like I don't know you at all. 0487 99 1233. What do you want? What do you want? Something to support the Jets into their must-win final game tomorrow night to get into the grand final. Next, you're going to meet Holden Shepherd. He's just been here in Newcastle promoting his new book, all about fictional story. The first gay AFL player to come out. It's called Yeah, the Boys. Holden Shepherd, your guest next.
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2: Holden Shepherd, welcome to 1233 ABC Newcastle.
10: G'day, Paul. Thank you very much for having me here.
2: It's great to see you in real life, and I'll explain why I've seen you in the digital setting in a minute. But first of all, congratulations on your new book, Yeah, the Boys. You've just done an event in Newcastle promoting the event. How has Newcastle received you and your new book?
10: You know, I love coming back to Newey. I was here in 2019 for the National Young Writers Festival, and it just gives me I'm from Geraldton in the Midwest in WA, and it just gives me vibes of if Geraldton got jacked. You know, if Geraldton got a lot bigger and a lot busier, I feel like there'd be some similarities.
2: Yeah.
10: You know, it's a big port city and that kind of thing. Everyone's vibing with it. I was really excited to meet people here. I think the vibe of being regional and, you know, gay resonates with a lot of people, so meet a lot of local country gay guys and that kind of thing.
2: Yeah.
10: I really, really love being here.
2: That's wonderful. Can I ask you to do what I'm sure you've done a million times? What is the elevator pitch for Yeah, the Boys? What have you written about here?
10: Yeah. This Yeah, the Boys is my big gay footy book. So it's a book about many things, but it's about the first gay male AFL player in fiction. And it's also a sequel to Invisible Boys, which was my book that was turned into a TV series on Stan last year.
2: Yeah.
10: So we get to revisit Zeke, Charlie and Hammer in the 2020s when they're all in their 20s in the big city. The vibe of it is the character of Hammer, who we know is a gay, closeted gay footballer, decides to mouth off publicly against Pride Round. He says he doesn't want this.

0: And that kicks off a series of DMs from someone blackmailing him saying, that's a bit rich from you since I know your secret.
1: Wow.
0: And so we have a bit of a blackmail thriller, a bit of a footy story, a bit of a gay story. It's about masculinity. It's about men's mental health. It's about all the stuff I like talking about.
2: Yeah. There's obviously some real-world examples of some players coming out and making some sort of revelations about their own personal life, which I do want to talk about. But before we get into that, just in terms of you having the seed of an idea, why did you want to write about this?
0: Do you know, I had the idea for this about 15 years ago at uni.
2: Yeah.
0: And it's just because I was at uni. I grew up in a footy-loving family. I barrack for Collingwood. I hope listeners won't turn the dials down immediately
2: to be honest,
0: and change.
2: Most listeners are just rugby league fans. So
0: No one cares about AFL here. Good.
2: Some do, to be clear, but not that many.
0: Okay. So big AFL kind of footy-loving family, and that's what we kind of watch on the weekends. And, I grew up gay in that environment, and I liked it. I love the footy, and I like playing footy socially, and I just didn't see those kind of stories told. I didn't see stories about the gay football player, and so I wanted to write it back at uni. So it's been in my head for about 15 years, and I really wanted to get here and finally tell this particular story.
2: Yeah. Did you feel much pressure in terms of obviously the, but also the opportunity, because there's such massive buy-in culturally with Australia and Aussie rules and what that means to people's weekends, to people's life, to people's allegiances. But also to tell a story that is true to a gay man's experience, a gay boy's experience, all of that. Like, was that like sitting on your shoulders as you wrote it, or like how did you go into that?
0: Yeah, I think I felt like I could come at this, the character of Zeke kind of joins a gay football team socially.
2: Yeah, right.
0: As a bit of a geek who, wants to play footy. And that's something I did, when I was an adult. So I could write that with authenticity. The character of Parley, Charlie, is a punk, and he is, working at a gay man-only bar. I can talk to that. I like spaces like that. Hammer was the one that, I'm not an AFL footballer. I know footy. I watch footy. But can I talk to, how their week looks and how the pressures they feel look? So I did my best to imagine, but I also did. I got to have a coffee with David Mundy, who is a Fremantle Dockers legend, and he was incredibly generous with his time. And he kind of talked me through what does training look like, when is the captain's run, when is the weights day, and just I could make Hammer's experience a little bit more authentic, having an actual AFL player kind of give me a bit of an insight.
2: Yeah,
0: so that was pretty useful.
2: That's great. Holden Shepherd is here on 12:33 ABC Newcastle. Has just had an event in Newcastle, massively well attended, to celebrate the release of Yeah, the Boys. But we are talking about the book and the phenomena and the story and everything else here as well this morning on the radio. I mentioned Holden at the start. Great to see you in person, because
0: yes,
2: I'm a member of a men's book club, and we did King of Dirt, a previous book of yours, which I absolutely loved, and I've told you that multiple times now.
0: Thank you. One
2: of my favorite books that I've read in the last couple of years, and a fantastic audiobook version of it as well that exists that
0: yes,
2: people can listen to. So we chatted a bit along with the other members of the book club with you over Zoom. You were very kind to join us. Now, part of the reason I want to mention this is that you dropped this little morsel that I think is so interesting. There is a weird timing coincidence with real life and your book. What is that?
0: Oh, yeah. So firstly, I love hearing praise for King of Dirt. please never stop talking to me about that, because I dig it. There's a weird thing with Yeah, the Boys, where there is a particular scene with the West Coast Eagles, which also I'm getting lots of questions about. People are like, did you run this past the Eagles? Are you allowed to do that with an actual AFL club?
2: Yeah.
0: And the answer is yes, I'm allowed to, but no, I did not run it past them, because I thought it would become a PR exercise if I tried to get
2: If you ask for permission and they say no, then you're in a
0: bit of a... and then you've got to fictionalise it. And yeah, the rule is, as long as you're not being disparaging, you're fine. So there is a scene with the Eagles, and in the context of the first gay AFL player. In my book, the book is set in July, August 2025.
2: Uh-huh.
0: And so the day that this scene takes place is the day after Mitch Brown literally came out as bisexual. But that happened a year after I wrote the book. So I was like, am I a prophet? am I psychic? Did I predict this? I don't know, but it's really spinny. It's literally the day after.
2: That's, weird, trippy.
0: Yes.
2: But also, you were clearly writing about subject matter that, regardless of the actual date, it's now something that is an active conversation. You are now feeding into that, I suppose. Like, what has the reaction been from the AFL community, from the gay community, about you sort of wanting to explore these issues and putting out what is a fictionalized story, but very much rooted in some real world experiences?
0: Yeah, like, feedback so far has been great. I like footy people and gay people alike. You know, I'm a footy fan,
2: and
0: the crossover, the gay footy people. I think that's probably why, you know, I think there's a version of this where I could have been like, I don't know, like really negative towards the AFL or attacking it. And that's just not how I feel. Like, I love footy. I love going to the footy. I love playing footy. I like what male camaraderie does, you know, what team sports does for men's mental health and just for the feeling of belonging. And so I wanted to come at this from like, I was like, you know, what is my contribution to this discourse? Am I going to go like, rah, angry at the AFL? And, you know, and that's just not who I am.
2: Yeah.
0: I thought I'd rather go in a place of like celebrating masculinity, celebrating these male spaces and what they do and how it feels to be included in those spaces. You know, to be a gay footy player in a gay footy team is really fun.
2: Yeah.
0: You know, I've done it. It's really fun. And I wanted to just kind of champion those spaces. I also wanted to come at it from a place of, you know, I didn't have any interest in Hammer, the character who's the gay footy player who's closeted. I didn't have any interest in him being like a really good poster boy.
2: Yeah.
0: You know, like there's a version of this story where it's like, you know, he's a good boy and he becomes the champion for pride and all of that. I just thought it's much more interesting to me if he's a bad boy.
2: Yeah.
0: Like, I haven't seen that before where like he's a bad boy, he gets in trouble all the time and he happens to be gay. I'm so interested in blokes like that who, you know, they're buffheads, but they happen to be gay. That's what I like to write about. And so much of the conversation, especially around the manosphere stuff, is that, you know, men don't talk about their feelings, and I'm like, that's not what I've seen. I've experienced life where men do talk about their feelings. Aussie blokes are talking about their feelings with their mates all the time, and I would like to encourage more of it. So I thought, why don't I just show it? So if you like stuff like that, this book is for you, even though it's a little bit gay.
2: I love that. What a great pitch. Holden Shepherd, so lovely to meet you in real life. Great that you could bring the book tour to Newcastle. And good luck with the book. Congratulations again.
0: Cheers, Paul. Appreciate it. Thanks for having me.
2: Holden Shepherd, the author of Yeah, the Boys, the new book out now. Just visiting Newcastle to promote it. 12:33, ABC Newcastle is what you tune to. Oh, my God. So many suggestions coming in for songs that visualize success. This is for the Newcastle Jets. This is a song that we want to play in 8 minutes' time. We are getting a lot of split votes. So I just want to run through some of the options. If you like one of them, you need to text me in like the next 3 minutes to tell me you want me to play it, because we don't know where this vote is going at the moment. And it's wide open. 0487-99-1233. How about a bit of Tina? Eminem? Wake up, baby. Rose Tattoo. All I do is win, win, win, no matter what. Got money. DJ Khaled. Everyone's a winner, baby. That's no lie. That's no lie. You never fail. Bit of Hot Chocolate. Pete Murray. Always a winner. Bit of Spandau Ballet. Gold. Always believe in your soul. So many more ideas. Could get the Guernsey, the Jersey? What did I just say? Let's move on swiftly. 0487-99-1233. What should we play? Oh, I don't know. It's up to you. Get texting. Oh, my God. Some Queen in the mix. So many ideas. All right. Robert O'Baniak is on duty at the Bureau of Meteorology. Hello to you, Robert.
1: Morning.
2: How's it looking across the hunt today?
1: Yeah, look, today will be very similar to yesterday, where we could get about 5 to 10 millimetres of rainfall in showers, particularly in the afternoon and evening, sort of near Newcastle. Near Maitland, you could get a few millimetres, but not quite as much. Top temperature of sort of around about 20 degrees today. And then tomorrow, it will be mostly dry. It will be partly cloudy, so there will be some nice sunny breaks in there. Still might get a light shower, particularly in Newcastle in the afternoon. But for the most part, it'll be mostly dry. And first half of Sunday's looking mostly dry as well. You might get a few showers in the afternoon. Then on the Monday, a trough will pass through the Hunter from the west, and that'll bring about 5 to 10 millimetres of rainfall for the upper Hunter as well, because the last few days it's all be coming from the east off the ocean, so it's mainly a coastal thing, but on Monday you will get showers coming from the west, and so

0: So Tuesday, that sort of truffle have mostly moved on. So
1: Okay.
0: you're looking at showers mostly on the coast again from Tuesday to Thursday. So not so much for Maitland, and they're looking light for the most part. So yeah, Monday is sort of the rainiest day for most of the Hunter. But yeah, for Newcastle in particular and Williamtown, there's the chance of showers pretty much any day this week, except for tomorrow. Like tomorrow, like maybe a light shower in the
1: Okay.
0: afternoon, but mostly dry.
1: That's it. Anything we need to know about the chance for thunderstorm today?
0: Yeah, look, if there is a chance of a thunderstorm, but if it happens, like all it will mean is just a slightly heavier shower. Nothing too dramatic.
1: Too easy. All right. Anything else we need to know to start our weekend then, Robert?
0: No, not really. I don't think so. I mean, I suppose it can't hurt to mention what's going on in the local waters. So we have two swells right now, an easterly of about 1 to 1.5 metres and a southerly of about 1 metre, and seas below 1 metre. And what will happen over the weekend? So tomorrow you'll still have that southerly swell hanging about, but by Sunday the southerly swell will have gone away and it'll just be the easterly swell, even tending northeasterly, about 1.5 to 2 metres on Sunday. And seas are about 1 to 1.5 metres the whole time. So yeah, today we've got two swells, a southerly and an easterly, and then by Sunday, the southerly will have gone away and it'll just be the easterly.
1: Too easy. Robert, thanks so much. Have a great weekend.
0: Thanks. You too.
1: Robert Urbaniak on duty at the Bureau of Meteorology, 1233 ABC Newcastle. Oh my, the votes are being tallied. We've had some late surges for some votes for our Get Up to Get Down this morning. A song you can boogie to that also visualises success for the Newcastle Jets. Jody's just texted, can you let me know the name of the author and the book again? Yeah, we just had a really great chat to Holden Shepherd. So Holden like the car, Shepherd like the avocado, I guess. Shepard. It is Yeah the Boys. So yeah as in yes, Yeah the Boys is the name of the book. Fictional story about the first gay AFL player to come out. He did an event in Newcastle on Wednesday night and got a chance to have a good natter with him. Well, I hope you enjoyed that conversation. Right. Where are we at? We're tallying the votes. We're tallying the votes. We're going to get an answer in

0: to check in with your Lord of the Tides, Dave Anderson. Hello.
1: G'day there, Paul. Very busy morning here along the beach with all the exercises. People up exercising, a lot of people having coffee there. We've had a little bit of rain here overnight. They've got a lot of fog up at Port Stephens this morning. The winds, well, it's out of the southwest today and looks like it's going to stay in that direction. The swells just dropped off a little bit from what we had yesterday in conditions. Just a little bit bumpy out there, but there's some okay waves compared to what we've had this time during the week. Wave rider buoys down to 1.3 metres at 12 seconds, 140 degrees, so it's 3 foot out of the southeast. And we've got a high tide just passing at 6.38, 1.6 metres. Low tide this afternoon at 12.33, that's half a metre. Water temperature, right on 20 degrees at the moment. A little bit of erosion at in front of the stormwater pipe here at Merriweather. And also the rocks are up down at South Bar Beach as well. But looking for some surf at the moment, you can try to look in the Cowrey Hull, the Cliff, Dixon Park and here at Merriweather, but nothing of a great deal of quality. Still no ships at anchor off port, but in the harbour, they've got west-southwest winds there at 12 knots. Down at Swansea Head, southwesterly at 8 knots. The bar is moderate. They've got a bridge over at 9, another one at 10. 1 metre seas and a 1 metre swell. The pressure's still quite high on 1,029 and 16 degrees. Port Stephens, northwesterly winds there at 3 knots. Inside water slight. There's no break on the shoals. They've had 7 mil of rain overnight. Only 3 nautical miles of visibility. And they've got the barometer there, 1,027 and also 16 degrees. So light onshore winds. There is a bit of cloud building down towards the south. So there may be a few more casual showers coming our way. But conditions just a little bit better than what we've had during the week.
0: Too easy. Thank you, Dave. You have a great weekend.
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0: 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Dave Anderson with your surf report. I think we're still tallying the votes. We're still doing the numbers. We have to get some actuarial scientists in to figure out what we're about to play for our Get Up to Get Down.
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0: All right, we kind of have a tie between Rose Tattoo and Pete Murray. However, the equalising vote actually came in a little bit after our deadline. So, here we go, your Get Up to Get Down. Whoever saw this coming, a Pete Murray song being your boogieable song this morning, visualising success for the Newcastle Jets tomorrow night. Pete Murray, always a winner. Let's go.

always a winner. 12:33 ABC Newcastle. A budget in reply speech from Angus Taylor last night. Lots of big would-be policy announcements, including taking away 17 welfare payments from people that are not Australian citizens. Text message here saying, aren't you a member of Australia if you pay taxes? Don't have to be a citizen to pay taxes. So if you are an economic contributor to this country, but you're not a citizen,

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0: Good morning, Bridget Murphy with ABC News. The federal opposition leader is pledging to give Australians increasingly bigger tax cuts to help keep pace with inflation and is vowing to make one of the biggest slashes to migration. Political reporter Evelyn Manfield reports.
1: Responding to the federal budget, Angus Taylor says a future coalition government would index income tax brackets to keep up with inflation, which over time could result in people paying around $1,000 less a year. It's estimated to cost $22 billion over 4 years, but Mr. Taylor last night declined to confirm that himself. He wouldn't put a firm figure on his planned cut to net overseas migration either, other than to say it'd be below 200,000 or a 40% cut to current levels. He's also proposing to end welfare payments for non-citizens, including permanent residents.
0: Labor is warning the coalition's tax-back guarantee could result in big cuts to government services. The opposition last night outlined its plan to spend more than $22 billion if elected at the next federal poll, handing back bracket creep by indexing income tax rates to inflation. But Labor's Claire O'Neill has warned it had come at a cost.
2: When you see a Liberal with an uncosted policy, you should be getting very nervous because these people know only one thing, that is cutting Medicare, cutting health, cutting education and cutting services that your family relies on.
0: Chinese ships have been among a reportedly increased number able to traverse the Strait of Hormuz in the past 24 hours, even as other vessels are sunk or seized. Global Affairs editor Laura Tingle reports.
3: A Chinese supertanker is one of a number of vessels reported to have safely got through the Strait of Hormuz in a possibly pointed move by Iran as Chinese President Xi Jinping agreed with President Trump that the strait must remain open. Iran appears to have allowed an increased number of vessels through the strait, with Iranian reports saying that as many as 30 vessels had got through since Wednesday night. But at the same time, an Indian cargo ship carrying livestock to the UAE was sunk after a missile strike, and another vessel was boarded and steered towards Iran. Laura Tingle, ABC News, Jerusalem.
0: Two possible challenges to UK Prime Minister Sir Keir Starmer are making moves toward a leadership contest. Europe correspondent Catherine Diss reports.
4: As expected, the Health Secretary Wes Streeting resigned, declaring he's lost confidence in the Prime Minister, but he stopped short of making a challenge for the leadership. Then the Mayor of Greater Manchester, Andy Burnham, got his path back to Parliament when the Member for Makerfield in England's North West, Josh Simons, also stood down to make way. Mr Burnham is considered a strong contender for the leadership, but in order to make a challenge, he'll first have to win the seat in a by-election. Sakir says he's very sorry Mr Streeting has resigned, but so far is standing firm, with other senior cabinet ministers still backing him.
0: Ukraine says Russia has ramped up its attacks this week after a temporary ceasefire ended on Monday. Europe correspondent Mazoe Ford.
5: Ukrainian officials say a massive wave of Russian drone and missile strikes have killed at least 9 people, including a 12-year-old girl, and injured up to 44 others. Ukraine's President Volodymyr Zelensky has instructed his country's military to prepare possible formats for our response. It marks the third day in a row Kyiv has reported fatalities, as Moscow ramps up its assault following a 3-day ceasefire. The Institute of War has stated Russia used the pause in fighting to restock reserves and drone supplies.
0: US President Donald Trump has invited his Chinese counterpart to a meeting at the White House later this year. China correspondent Alison Horn reports from Beijing.
6: Donald Trump made the invitation while on a 2-day visit to Beijing for a high-stakes summit with China's President Xi Jinping. The two have discussed issues around trade and the Iran war, but no major deals have been announced. Both countries say they've agreed to open more trade and economic opportunities, claiming the US-China relationship is the most consequential in the world. President Trump

0: and Xi will meet for further dialogue today. Alison Horn, ABC News, Beijing.
1: Multiple patients remain in hospital after a fatal bus crash on the Bruce Highway in North Queensland. Joshua McIntosh reports.
2: The bus was travelling from Cairns to Airlie Beach about 4 o'clock yesterday afternoon when it rolled at Gumloo north of Bowen. 29 people were on board at the time. One passenger has died. Several others were taken to hospitals in Townsville, Eyre and Bowen. Two of them suffered life-threatening injuries. The bus driver, a 70-year-old Mackay man, was taken to the Bowen Hospital with minor injuries. The coach operator, Flixbus, says it's heartbroken a passenger has died and says its thoughts are with their family and friends. The rollover happened in the same area as a Greyhound bus crash that killed three passengers in 2024.
1: Police Superintendent Dean Kavanagh told the Nine Network many of those on the bus were from overseas.
3: There were people visiting our country, which really does just increase that complexity, not only for the investigation and support we can offer, but also for the passengers and their family, friends and loved ones who are extremely concerned.
1: Millions of Palestinians are commemorating the mass displacement of their people in 1948, known as the Nakba. The event is marked every year on the 15th of May. Lebanese Muslim Association Secretary Gamal Kia says displacement and dispossession is continuing in Gaza, the West Bank and southern Lebanon.
4: It's this unresolved issue that, you know, there's this ongoing trauma that a lot of people are feeling at the moment of this helplessness to be able to do anything either here locally or, more importantly, to the families and friends back home.
1: The Newcastle Anglican Diocese is urging a state inquiry to look at alternatives to waste to energy incinerators being proposed to burn Sydney's rubbish in regional areas. Giselle Wakatama has more.
5: An upper house committee is investigating proposed energy from waste incinerators burning Sydney's red bin rubbish, producing electricity. Tomago is among four locations deemed suitable. In its submission, the Anglican Diocese of Newcastle acknowledged that landfills are running out of space, but said it's crucial other alternatives are considered. Bishop Peter Stewart said it would be difficult obtaining social licence for a polluting incinerator at Tomago, given the ongoing fallout from what he calls the Williamtown PFAS disaster.
1: The largest country race day on the New South Wales calendar will be held at Scone over this weekend. The Scone Racing Carnival begins today with the Scone Cup before the horse capital steals the Sydney Metro Race Day to host the Dark Jewel on Saturday. The Scone Cup is an official qualifying race for the $3 million big dance held at Randwick on Melbourne Cup Day. Scone Race Club CEO Jason Hill says it's a testament to the town's equine industry.
6: Literally, Sydney comes to Scone. No racing at Rosehill or Randwick this Saturday. The racing is at Scone. So for us to be able to host that as the one and only country track that does it in New South Wales is an honour and a privilege, and it's a tribute to the region and the equine heritage.
1: Now with a look at sport, here's Chris Mitchell.
7: New South Wales has won Women's Rugby League State of Origin crown for the second year in a row after winning Game 2 in Brisbane 14-10. The Blues' performance was marked by a series of try-saving tackles, one close to full-time, that denied the Maroons the opportunity to win the game. Halfback Jessie Southwell says there's a real bond in the Blues camp.
8: I think every single one of us would do anything to win and anything for each other. It's been a really special two games, but like I said, one to go.
7: Australia's Minwoo Lee is 3 under par and well in contention after his first round at the USPGA, golf's second major of the season. Cameron Smith and Jason Day have finished at 1 under. Rory McIlroy has work to do. He finished at 4 over par. The Australian rider Jenson Plowright has finished fourth in the sixth stage of cycling's Giro d'Italia. Italy's David Ballerini won the stage after the favourite.

0: It's crashed out on the final cobbled sector in Naples. Portugal's Afonso Eulélio remains in the overall leader's pink jersey. And Sam Kerr, Chelsea's all-time top scorer in Women's Soccer's Super League, will leave the club when her contract expires this summer.
1: Tomorrow night's A-League semi-final between the Newcastle Jets and Sydney FC is on the cusp of selling out. About 1,000 tickets are left for the match at Hunter Stadium, with the winner to progress to the grand final. If Newcastle wins, the club is guaranteed to host the grand final, slated for next weekend. Striker Eli Adams says last round's Sydney crowd lifted the Sky Blues, and a sell-out crowd at Hunter Stadium will do the same for the Jets.
2: It'll be like having the 12th man out there, but yeah, we'll prepare the exact same way we have all season, double down on our beliefs, our identity that we've shown, and be ready to give it our all.
1: Checking the Hunter's weather, a partly cloudy day today, a high chance of showers about the lower Hunter, medium chance elsewhere, and the chance of a thunderstorm about the lower Hunter in the late morning and afternoon. Newcastle looking at a top of 21 degrees today, Maitland 22 and Scone 21. ABC News.
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6: 7:10, good morning to you. Great to have your company today. A lot of policy ideas announced by Angus Taylor, the opposition leader, last night in his budget in reply. A few big ones for the Hunter, including the idea that he wants to fund coal-fired power stations to keep running as long and as hard as they can, and scrapping the Net Zero Economy Authority, of course, an organisation that is meant to, and up to you whether you think it's doing the job or not, but meant to help coal-fired power workers and connected coal mine workers to transition once those jobs go away, of which we're already seeing. Of course, Liddell is about to get blown up in 11 days' time. Origin, Eraring, is set to close in just under 3 years' time. Those jobs are going away. What next? Well, under Angus Taylor's plan, the Net Zero Economy Authority would not be around to help. What do you think? 0487 99 1233. Max been in touch. Morning, Paul. 14 mil of rain out here in Catho. Loving some Delta Goodrum at the semi at Eurovision, and also saying go the Jets. Yes, we will get into that in a moment. What have the Jets learnt from their first game against Sydney FC? What will they take into their home game tomorrow night? Must win to get into the grand final and then to get to host the grand final as well. Getting choked up thinking about it. It's exciting times. What do you think? 0487 99 1233. Obviously, a lot of other big policy announcements by Angus Taylor, if indeed he was able to lead this country as Prime Minister, including indexing the bottom two tax brackets to inflation, also limiting migration, linking it to the amount of new housing bills we can achieve in Australia, and also welfare payments, 17 of them only being available to Australian citizens. So if you're here, if you are working a job, if you're paying tax, you're a permanent resident, but you're not a citizen, you would not get access to them. Ian on the Hill texting, hi Paul, talking about Chinese permanent residents becoming Australian citizens to receive benefits. I understand that China doesn't allow dual citizenship, therefore you would need to renounce your Chinese citizenship to become an Australian citizen. 1233 ABC Newcastle. Overnight, there's been a number of groups coming out and criticising some of the ideas here. The Asylum Seeker Resource Centre posted overnight, pointing out that it actually takes 4 years of waiting period for many welfare payments, 2 years for others, saying that, of course, many permanent residents are already waiting the full period of time before becoming citizens, before they could even get access to those welfare payments. Let's find out how it would work in practice. Kevin Hogan is the Shadow Assistant Treasurer. Kevin Hogan, good morning to you.
7: Good morning, Paul.
6: Last night, Angus Taylor suggested that people are arriving in Australia, walking off the plane and getting access to welfare payments, when in reality there are wait times. Did he mean to mislead the Australian people?
7: Well, look, in some cases people do get access to certain welfare payments, or at least certain welfare help. So he's not being inaccurate there. But yeah, for others, there are waiting periods. I mean, for the age pension, for example, there's a waiting period, and for others there are as well. But what he was starting point, and I think a lot of Australians would be surprised to know, that non-citizens receive certain welfare payments. And, you know, we're very, very transparent about it, Paul. This is what we're saying we're going to go to the election with. Very transparent, unlike the Labor government, as you know. to announce three

0: tax increases in very important areas they didn't take to an election. So, you know, at least we're being transparent about what we will do if we win.
1: Okay. We heard that from Angus Taylor a lot last night as well in his interview with Sarah Ferguson, the idea that people might be surprised by this. Is surprise at a policy setting really a good reason to implement it?
0: No, but I think obviously it's important that Australians are aware we want to change something that we don't think that certain Australians know exists already. And I would make the point too, Paul, because, you know, obviously there'll be a lot of scare campaigns about this. And, you know, the point was also made that this will be grandfathered. So anyone who is in Australia now, who is already here, these rules won't apply to. And there'll be a starting date when they do start to apply. So people who then do start to arrive in Australia, they'll be very clear on what the new rules are after July 28. But it won't apply to anyone who's okay. here now. And it's important that fear campaign not be run on those people.
1: Okay, so what's the message to all of those people living internationally that we want to come and fill important, crucial, skilled jobs in Newcastle and the Hunter? Hey, come here, fill those jobs, pay taxes, but we don't have your back like we have everyone else's.
0: Well, it's not saying you don't have your back, I think, is unfair, Paul. I mean, those people who come here and work and for a while might be permanent citizens or might be on certain visas, I mean, they certainly will still have a lot of access to, you know, facilities here in Australia. I mean, we're not shutting down the Medicare system to them or the health system. They will be able to walk into a hospital and get emergency care if they needed it. Their children would be able to go to a publicly funded school if they wanted to. So, and many other services that they're going to be, you know, that are, they're available now and will still be available to them. But, the, you know, certain things like the NDIS and other welfare payments, they won't be. And they'll have to become and are welcome to become an Australian citizen if they want to get those.
1: Are you effectively demonising migrants, though, saying, hey, you can come to this country, but you're not the same as us? You don't get to be part of this team unless you sign up to be a citizen.
0: I don't think it's demonising them. I think what it's saying is they're certain, and they're going to be well documented. They're going to be a certain, you know, welfare payments and things that are given to people that will be exclusively for Australian citizens. And I think if you went around and looked at a lot of countries around the world, this ain't that strange. And in fact, there'd be a lot of countries around the world who wouldn't still even have the generosity that we're talking about with the access to free Medicare, free health and free education.
1: All right, look, lots of policy ideas are floated by Angus Taylor, the opposition leader, last night in Budget in Reply. You are hearing from Kevin Hogan, Shadow Assistant Treasurer. I do want to talk about as well the idea that migration would be linked to new housing builds. What's the formula there?
0: Simply that. So, you know, we always have a rough feel for how many houses are being, well, a pretty accurate feel about how many houses are being built in Australia. It's around 170,000 now. But, you know, Paul, we've seen the effect of this in rents. We've seen the effect of this in housing prices. We've had about 1.4 million people. We think over the two terms of the Labor government, they've still got 2 years to go, that over that six-year period, roughly 2 million people will have arrived in Australia over that period. And we haven't built and will not have built enough houses to house everybody. So what do you get? I mean, it's not rocket science. We get a shortage of housing, more expensive housing, and rent. So what we're saying is that we will cap immigration at how many houses we are building each year so we make sure everyone's got somewhere to live.
1: Okay, so but exactly what's the formula? Because you build one house, you can put more than one person in it. So is it a one-to-one house-to-person ratio? Is it 2.5? What are you going for here?
0: Well, initially, we'll be looking, because there's got to be a bit of a catch-up at the start because we have such a shortage of housing right now. But we will make those numbers really clear before the next election's 2 years away. We will go before the election. Again, unlike what Labor have done on Tuesday night and done something after an election they said they wouldn't do, before the next election we will give those exact numbers because we'll have good numbers on the houses that are being built, where our migration levels are currently at, and we'll give those exact numbers.
1: Okay. So you don't really know what the formula is yet?
0: Well, we know the formula is going to be however many houses we are building in those first few years, is that's where the immigration number will be capped at.
1: Okay. I want to talk about as well the idea that many housing experts have said, well, actually, migration is not the leading cause of homelessness and lack of housing in Australia. Are you really just pointing to this as a populist idea to, again, further demonise migrants, say it's their fault when it's not the reality?
0: Well, that's an opinion that I don't agree with, Paul. I mean, for people to say...
1: So it's migrants' fault that we don't have enough houses?
0: No, I'm saying what you're saying. You're saying some migration agencies are saying that, right? So what I'm saying is I don't agree with their opinion on that. What I'm saying is that if you have 2 million people arrive in this country over a 5 to 6 year period and you don't build enough houses to house them, I'm saying that causes an issue for house prices, that causes an issue for increased rents, and that is one of the issues we have. This is basically basic, you know, supply-demand equations, and I think that is part of the problem. So therefore, we need to fix our house building problem and build either more houses to get more people in, or we can't take more people in than we're building houses. I think that is just a common sense formula.
1: What's the opposition willing to do to counteract the risked social cohesion? Because regardless of what you say about this not demonising migrants, plenty of people in Australia will read this as saying, well, these policies show that migration is the problem. People that come to this country is the problem. Therefore, they will be targeted. They will be demonised. How do you counteract that?
0: It's not demonising them. We're just simply saying...
1: People in Australia will do that. Do you accept that?
0: Well, they shouldn't. And if they do that, that's their issue, not mine. What I'm saying...
1: Sorry, isn't that an issue for the federal government to improve social cohesion?
0: Well, what I would encourage is people like yourself not to encourage that and say that either, because it encourages
1: Well, I reject the suggestion that I'm doing that.
0: Well, you're saying that they are going to demonise migrants. So I'm saying, well, they shouldn't. And you should say they shouldn't as well, and not justify that that might happen. What I'm saying is that it's not unreasonable to say that we are only going to let so many people into this country from migration into this country that is capped at a level of housing that we can house them. I think that's reasonable. I think it's unreasonable if we take in too many people that our sons and daughters or our children can't afford rent or can't afford to buy a house. I think that's not okay either.
1: All right, I want to throw us to some issues that will, obviously all those migration issues will very much impact Newcastle and the Hunter, to some specific issues around coal and power. We heard from Angus Taylor last night that he wants coal-fired power stations to run as long and as hard as possible. How much will that cost?
0: Well, again, we will take this, the migration levels, the bracket creep numbers, we'll take, unlike what happened on Tuesday night with the Labor budget.
1: Sorry, I'm just asking for the cost. How much will it cost?
0: Yeah, and I'm answering your question. So we will take all those numbers to an election, unlike, as you know, how bad was it, Paul? How do you feel,
1: Paul? Sorry, do you have the number
0: The Labor Party didn't take their numbers to the election or even their policies to an election last year.
1: We have been talking about that.
0: I'm answering your question. What I'm saying to you is we will take those numbers. We will take a plan to the election in 2 years' time. What we're saying right now is the multi-hundred billion dollar renewable, but the net zero program that Labor are taking is not working. In energy bills are going up. There's a lot of subsidies.
1: The default market offer is actually coming down.
0: Interview, mate? Is this an argument?
1: No, I do need to fact check you.
0: I'm trying to answer your question, but you seem to not let me want to finish a sentence.
1: Well, Kevin Hogan, I do need to make the point. It is ABC Radio. We do like to fact check in a live setting.
0: What did you think of Labor's budget? Can I ask you a question of that?
1: That's not what we're here to talk about. I need to make the point that the default market offer for electricity is actually coming down in July. So I just need to put that fact to you when you talk about electricity prices going up.
0: I'll put the fact to you, Paul. What happened to Labor's $275, they were going to lower energy prices by over the last 5 years? How much has the energy prices gone up over 5 years?
1: All right, can I come back to the question which I have, which is what is the cost of making coal-fired power stations run as long and as hard as they can? And do you know that that cost is going to be more cost-effective than the alternative plan from the Labor government?
0: What we know is that Labor's renewable-only energy plan is exceptionally expensive, and there's a lot of costs out there for the new transmission system, the huge new transmission system they need to build, the subsidies are going to that. And more importantly, Paul, what we're finding is that energy an energy system that was relying on the weather, whether it be wind or solar, is very transmittent. We know that battery technology isn't at a stage where you can have a reliable grid if you have that level of wind and solar only. So all this will come to an election with. We've stated the principle last night of what we're looking to do to make sure we have affordable and reliable energy.
1: Okay, I haven't heard a number there, to be clear. If you've got one...
0: Yeah, and Putnam, I've just told you I'm not going to give you the number. Okay. The number wasn't going to be given last night or today, and that's quite clear.
1: Okay.
0: And what I've said to you, it will be given. So, you know, I don't think that's unreasonable.
1: All right. The other big significant change for the Hunter would be the abolishment of the Net Zero Economy Authority. Its stated aim, of course, is to help coal-fired power station workers and associated coal mine workers transition to new jobs. Now, there are jobs going away. We've already had Liddell close. We know that Origin Eraring is closing in 2029. Is there any support the federal government would like to provide there, or does that all go away?
0: Well, we'll see about Origin and Eraring because, you know, we'll see how if that does close because, you know, we'll talk to, you know, I'm sure you too talk to the state government about that. We've seen that that's already been extended because, you know, we don't think the grid can afford for that to shut down. So, again, Paul, I take your point. There'll be a lot more data come out about a lot of this over the next 2 years, and I think that's important. I think your questions are reasonable, and those answers over time will come out. But, you know, we think those people will be in those jobs for a lot longer than they currently are estimated to be because we'll need those coal-fired power stations to keep operating.
1: Kevin Hogan, appreciate your time today.
0: Thanks, Paul.
1: Kevin Hogan, the Shadow Assistant Treasurer here on 1233 ABC Newcastle, talking through the opposition's view of what they'd like to do if they were to achieve government. Some of your text messages coming in saying, Paul, you are unpleasant and biased. Another text message saying, morning, Paul, is that Rob Sitch you are interviewing? Thank you, Gavin. Another text saying, great interviewer, Kevin Hogan, just the facts. Peter says, Paul, your views on immigration are wrong. Things have to change. Lots more text messages coming in. 0487 99 1233.
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1: I'll pick up on more of your text messages after 7:30. Please text them through. But Leah Gilbert's here, local performance coach. Big week for the Jets.
4: Massive week for the Jets.
1: Massive week for the Jets. What do they need to do?
4: Probably pack their bags. As I said, the Jets are like the casual teenagers of our world at the moment. They're like, yeah, we've got this. They'll just pack their kit bag. They know what they've got to do. They just need to win. I think the last convincing win that they had at home will help them. But I think they just need to come out strong and probably start the scoring early and just get the job done. And it sounds like that they're in that mentality. It's just that they really are the casual teenagers of sport at the moment. And they trust the process. They trust their belief system. They're excited and I can actually see them getting the job done. They're just going to make us really, really nervous until they do.
1: Yeah, I haven't seen if it's officially sold out yet. It's probably very close to doing so.
4: Very close. So,
1: so it's going to be a huge atmosphere. Yes. Amazing, the best atmosphere that those players have ever experienced for a local home game.
4: So Newcastle people in general, just for the sake of supporting a Newcastle team, let's not see the last of the final tickets go to people from Sydney.
1: Yeah, good point.
4: Let's try and just sell it out so that we can keep as many Novocastrians cheering them on as possible. And because they've acknowledged that the Newcastle, you know, fan base is going to be their 12th player out there this weekend. So even if you're not necessarily a fan of football, be a fan of Newcastle.
1: All right, let's hope. Let's hope that, I don't know, right around 10 o'clock tomorrow night, we're going to be celebrating something special getting into the grand final, touching wood. Of course, we had first game for the women's state of origin. Second game's just happened in Brisbane. How'd we go?
4: We won. We're New South Wales.
1: We being
4: won.
1: The Blues, New South Wales.
4: Yes,
1: not
4: we,
1: me,
4: not we,
1: me.
4: Not as in us that we were there and we did it ourselves. New South Wales put on a Jesse Southwell, a fantastic kicking game last night. Just goes to show that we're going to miss her even more this NRLW season. But New South Wales came away with the game. Queensland gave us a very big scare right on the buzzer, but some fantastic defence. There was just there was a level of intensity that this game was played at that unfortunately with the first game being that little bit clunky, but this was an outstanding game of rugby league, which makes whatever's coming in the NRLW this year very, very exciting.
1: Great stuff indeed. And let's talk Knights.
4: Knights, look, they play the Titans this weekend. These are always games that they can go either way. Obviously, Knights are going to want to make a statement against their coach's former team. But I really think that while the Newcastle fans will be enjoying Magic Round, a lot of people will be looking to those Origin selections coming out on Sunday night and maybe sweating on... I think there could be mixed emotions with depending on whether Kalyn Ponga and the likes of some of our really integral players.

0: as a selected to considering we're just enjoying the fruits of having our full squad at the moment.
1: Great stuff. It's going to be exciting.
0: It's going to be a big weekend.
1: Go the Jets. Leah, have a great weekend. Thank you,
0: you too,
1: so much.
0: Paul.
1: Leah Gilbert here on 1233 ABC Newcastle, getting heaps of text messages in reaction to my chat just then to Kevin Hogan, the Shadow Assistant Treasurer. I will get to all of them as much as I can after 7:30. Lots of views coming in on what you've just heard. Happy to get some more. 0487 99 1233. And then, who is the biggest Newcastle Jets fan in Newcastle? We've got a strong contender to chat before 8 o'clock. They have a tattoo.
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1: If you want to have your say, 0487 99 1233, or you can give me a call, 1300 33 1233. 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

0: Good morning, Bridget Murphy with ABC News. Opposition leader Angus Taylor has pledged generational tax reform in his budget reply, kicking off a major economic policy fight with Labor. Here's political reporter Lexi Junewick.
1: The opposition

0: tax reform.
1: It's understood the first stage of the plan will cost $22.5 billion over the 4 years from 2028 to 2029 onwards.
2: A court's heard a Hunter Valley man who hired a ute used to bury a body has been haunted by the incident as he knew the man who was killed. Giselle Wakatama reports.
3: The district court heard a man deliberately shot John Simpson in the neck following a scuffle at a Laguna property in 2023. The court heard 11 days after that, 52-year-old David Mark Thomas hired a ute, helping the man to move the body to another property to be buried. Yesterday, Thomas was sentenced to a maximum of 3 years and 7 months jail after the court heard he was helping a friend to move rubbish. The court heard Thomas knew Mr. Simpson as a thoroughly decent man and feels terrible about what was a fairly callous thing. Due to time served, he'll be eligible for parole next month.
2: A rescue team from the SeaWorld Foundation will be on the water on the Central Coast today, hoping to unhook a number of endangered grey nurse sharks caught in fishing hooks and wires. Local divers have assisted in identifying at least five of the endangered species with damaging hooks in their mouths at Terrigal. Dive officer Clinton Carger says one shark in particular is in dire need of assistance.
4: The affected shark has a much larger hook, obviously stainless steel hook, because it's been there for quite some time. We can tell that by the amount of algae that is starting to grow on the hook and doesn't look like it's going to rust away and break off on its own, so it needs intervention.
2: The biggest country race day held in New South Wales will return to Scone this weekend. The Scone Racing Carnival begins today with the Scone Cup before Saturday's Dark Jewel, the state's only metropolitan race to be held at a country racecourse. The Scone Cup is an official qualifying race for the $3 million Big Dance held at Randwick on Melbourne Cup Day. Scone Race Club CEO Jason Hill says horses and trainers will travel from far and wide.
5: We're obviously delighted to see so many trainers coming from provincial and metropolitan tracks, and so we're really pleased to host them and wish them well, but clearly we have a couple of good strong chances for us from local trainers.
2: New South Wales Blues halfback and Newcastle junior Jessie Southwell says she's chasing a series clean sweep after locking down the State of Origin series last night in Brisbane. The Blues were victorious over Queensland, 14 points to 10, a fortnight after their Game 1 victory in Newcastle. Now, the state has won all three Origin matches since the women's series became a best of three contest. Southwell told ABC Sport there's more work to do.
6: It's an honour to, you know, play for New South Wales in general, but to win a series is pretty cool. Look, we've still got one game to go. We definitely want to redeem ourselves from last year, and I think we can do it. So, got one more to go.
2: Newcastle Jets star striker Eli Adams says the young players in the squad know the importance of approaching this weekend's must-win semi-final with a clear head. The Jets will host Sydney FC tomorrow night. The winner of the match will progress to the A-League's grand final. Adams says coach Mark Milligan has told them to focus on their football.
7: The boss has really expressed, you know, how special these circumstances are to play finals football, to not only win premiers but now have the chance to win the finals. It's really special and doesn't come around often. So for myself, I've sort of just taken in everything and really tried to just enjoy the football.
2: And the Newcastle Knights will fly to Queensland this afternoon ahead of their magic round clash with the Titans at Brisbane's Lang Park on Sunday. The Knights come into the match with back-to-back wins and a full-strength squad. The Titans haven't won since mid-April. Checking the Hunter's weather, a partly cloudy day across the region, high chance of showers about the lower Hunter, medium chance elsewhere, and the chance of a thunderstorm in the late morning and afternoon. Daytime maximum temperatures between 18 and 22 degrees. That's the latest in ABC News.
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9: Traffic.
10: Very good morning, John Pearson at the Transport Management Centre. No major crews throughout the Hunter at the moment. You're moving well on all majors throughout Newcastle and the Greater Hunter area. At Cameron Park, seeing the usual traffic just building on Newcastle Link Road between Minmay Road and Cameron Park Drive. Otherwise, in the north at Tomago, just some traffic in both directions on the highway at Tomago Road, but conditions looking good on the roads and no major crashes or delays throughout the majors in the Hunter at the moment. On the trains, no current delays, all the services on or close to time. There is track work on the Hunter line across the weekend. Buses will replace trains between Scone, Dungog and Newcastle Interchange both tomorrow and Sunday. For all

0: 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And Paul, for the latest on the roads right across the weekend, it's livetraffic.com.
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3: Good morning to you. Great to see some sunshine here in Newcastle West. Still a good chance of some rain over the next few days. Today, chance of morning fog. High chance of showers about the Lower Hunter. Medium chance elsewhere. There is a chance of thunderstorm about the Lower Hunter in the late morning and afternoon, so please be mindful of that today. And then the Weather Bureau suggesting, yes, there might be some rain tomorrow, but it'll be pretty light, and then it might actually strengthen a little bit at the start of next week. Temperatures, of course, staying pretty stable around the place. 21, 22 degrees for most places. Hey, going? Are you heading to the Newcastle Jets game tomorrow night? It's most likely. I would be shocked if it is not sold out. What's your game plan? What's your regalia? How much noise are you going to make? You are going to meet someone who is certainly in the running, if not perhaps securing, biggest Jets fan. They have a tattoo from the 2018 grand final. I think that gets you pretty far in the biggest fan stakes. So we'll find out what the mindset is, both for players and fans alike, getting into what we hope is going to be a win-win-win game tomorrow night for the Newcastle Jets. Now, just before 7:30, we were talking to Kevin Hogan, the Shadow Assistant Treasurer, who gave us a call to talk through some of the big policy ideas announced by Angus Taylor last night. As opposition leader, budget in reply is what it is. Of course, federal opposition would need to win government at the next federal election, likely to be sometime early 2028, in order to enact these policies. We covered a lot of ground, including the idea of linking migration into Australia to the level of new housing builds, restricting 17 different welfare payments to only Australian citizens. Of course, there are many of those payments you have to already be in Australia for a number of years to access already. But if you were there longer, of course, then you'd have to be a citizen to get them anyway. Also talking through Angus Taylor's plan to fund coal-fired power stations to run as long and as hard as they can, to paraphrase what he was saying last night. So lots on the table, lots of your text messages coming in. I think they've mostly been grouped in front of me for positive than negative, so which is fine. I don't really mind whether you're texting in something that is for or against my performance as a radio presenter. Obviously, I want you to think I'm doing a good job and I want you to keep listening. But ultimately, it's about me doing a good job for you so that you get some answers from your politicians about what they want to do with your community, with your country. But I will just say that they probably, I'm going to read a bunch of these and then at some point the sentiment might flip. Okay, here we go. One text says, good job, Paul. Great interview. Another text says, I thought it was a great interview. Showed that the coalition are pushing uncosted and racist policies around migration. Theo says, disappointed people suggest interview with Shadow Assistant Treasurer, is deemed bias simply by asking for the facts. Do facts matter or not? Asks Theo on the text line. Text here from Eddie. Hi, Paul. It's just like Dutton at last election. Won't answer the questions in detail. It's the foreign students that are taking a lot of the available rentals. I don't believe Libs have looked at unintended consequences of their immigration policy. Donna in Broadmeadow, of course, it's demonising migrants. What happens if they hold jobs and through no fault of their own, they lose them? Are we going to be able to support them in any way? These policies are disgraceful, says Donna. Another text message. Of course, renewables are expensive, but they're also a long-term investment. Judging the whole thing based on upfront costs and not the return on investment is rather myopic, says this texter. Dermot says if they structure their policies to fix the problems that only exist in their imaginations, of course they'll fall apart when fact-checked. Julie says, I thought you held the Shadow Assistant Treasurer to account. I hate how they try to dodge their answers. Are you ready to take on Trump? I don't think he'll be granting me an interview anytime soon. Randy says, Paul, migration is a problem. Which bit don't you get, Paul? We cannot even house the people in Australia now. Way too many people arriving with no skills, says Randy. Peter says, your views on immigration are wrong. Things have to change. Stop speaking over your guests. Not hard to see who you will vote for, says Peter. Katrina says, Paul, I'm a huge fan, but wow, you're actually sounding like Sarah Ferguson, cutting Kevin Hogan off and not explaining their policy.

0: policies. Sorry, Paul. It's really rude and disappointing. Another text message here. Hi, Paul. I've been listening to this morning and you appear to be very antagonistic and your use of words like demonizing are exaggerated. Australia will always take migrants, but it needs to be balanced with housing available, just as Kevin Hogan was explaining. A few more on the text line. What a hostile interview succeeded in making me angry due to your attitude. And Anne says, good interview, Paul. More journalists need to keep politicians accountable and to stop them wanting to deflect and not answer the stated question. Thank you to all your text messages. Happy to read more. Happy to get your calls too. 1300 33 12 33. I will make the point. I'm not necessarily in the business of reading out praise, but I think the point is we've had a pretty mixed bag of responses to that interview and happy to canvass the breadth of that this morning, as you've heard. If you've got criticisms of me, if you've got criticisms of your pollies, whatever it might be, happy to have the conversation. So thank you for all the text messages this morning.
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12: Bond. James Bond.
0: Yes, that means Nick Milligan is in the house, entertainment journalist and movie critic. Hello to you, Nick.
13: Good morning, Paul.
0: Great to have you here. Let's get into Mother Mary.
14: I could tell she was coming from 1,000 miles away. Why didn't you start with why you're here?
15: Sam, I need a dress.
0: Mother Mary is what it's called. What is it?
13: Well, this is the new film from writer-director David Lowry, who's had a really interesting career making both sort of experimental art house type films for A24, the studio, and then he'll make a big Disney film like Peter Pan and Wendy or Pete's Dragon. So a filmmaker I've been following for quite a while. This is called Mother Mary. It's a kind of surrealist drama, largely a two-hander between Anne Hathaway and Michaela Cole. Hathaway plays a world-famous pop icon called Mother Mary, who's sort of a mix of, let's say, a Lady Gaga and a little bit like Madonna in terms of her use of Christian iconography. During a costume fitting ahead of a really important comeback performance following an onstage incident, Mother Mary has a breakdown and she rushes back to an estranged friend, the costume designer Sam Elsom, played by Michaela Cole, who lives in the English countryside. And most of the film takes place in this barn on the property that's been converted into a studio. We learn that the two are estranged because they were old friends. At some point, Mother Mary has wanted to work with different designers. They've had a falling out. And the film kind of, as a two-hander, a very dialogue-driven one with lots of surrealist imagery and visual metaphor, kind of explores their healing and has a sort of feminine energy and explores guilt, regret, and all these sorts of big ideas. It's largely an experimental film from Lowry. Probably the most A24 film ever made, I would say. Yeah. A24 being, I guess, a maker of art house films that often are a bit more experimental.
0: Yeah.
13: So, look, an interesting one. It won't be for everyone because it works in this sort of dream logic, heightened reality for most of the runtime, but an interesting film nonetheless.
0: Yeah, for sure. I will say, I mean, you know, on paper, Anne Hathaway as a pop star, but not Madonna-esque, as you say. There are set pieces that are her performing in concert, and so that's quite the spectacle that they've staged it as if it's actual concert tour performances. Off the back of Devil Wears Prada, so Anne Hathaway has 5 movies this year. This is the second of 5 movies that we're getting from Anne Hathaway in the calendar year of 2026.
13: The Odyssey wing one, right?
0: Yeah, that's it. And a few others that I have not committed to memory, but we'll talk about them when we get to them. But that's the thing. So I think that there would be, like, on the can, people go, oh my God, Anne Hathaway, pop star, that sounds like a fun time. It's as you say, not quite what you expect. There's some supernatural elements.
13: Yep.
0: As you say, it's effectively one long conversation between two people in a room. It's captivating. It's gripping. But people should go in knowing they're getting something a little bit weird in a maybe a good way. Did you like it?
13: I was a bit on the fence. I'm a fan of Lowry's, right? So I kind of went into it knowing, like, he made a film called A Ghost Story, which was very experimental. It featured famously Casey Affleck under a white sheet throughout the entire movie.

0: So I go into it with the context of knowing what he tries to do sometimes. And this film is taking big swings. It's got, I mean, considering it's made by a guy, it's got a very feminine energy, and I think it's quite authentic in that sense. I just didn't respond to it emotionally. I really wanted to. I appreciated it more than I really deeply responded to it. It's very earnest. Some people will react against its earnestness. It's quite without humor for most of it. There's a few little moments of levity, but not many. People might go into it and feel it. It's got its head up. It's proverbial a little bit, so to speak. Other people will be moved by it. So I think it's going to be quite polarizing.
1: Yeah. Although I think I might put the soundtrack on. Charlie XCX, Jack Antonoff, and FKA Twigs all had contributions. So real life pop music makers made the music for this movie. So it is of interest if you want to check it out. Mother Mary is what it's called. A Private Life is another movie. Now, you're about to hear some French on the radio.
2: J'ai pensé à quelque chose, Gavi, et je veux que tu le prennes au sérieux.
1: All right, A Private Life, just give you a sample because I don't know what they're saying. That's okay. A very well-known face speaking French in this film. What are we getting?
0: Yeah, it stars Jodie Foster, who speaks French throughout most of the film. A Private Life, or Vie Privée, as it's known in France. And I saw this in June last year at Sydney Film Festival. So it's taken almost a year to get some kind of Australian release. And it's a film that I would recommend. It's a very French film. Jodie Foster plays Dr. Lillian Steiner, a Jewish-American psychiatrist who is working out of her large apartment in France. It's a kind of Hitchcockian psychological thriller, not particularly heavy, but certainly quite compelling and intriguing. And it's really a character study of the Foster character. She's someone that's got an interesting relationship with her ex-husband, a kind of strained relationship with her son. She's closed off emotionally, quite complacent, in a kind of malaise, I guess you would say. And she's sort of shaken from this malaise when one of her longtime patients takes her own life. And she starts to sort of get drawn into the idea that there's something bad going on here. And it might not have been a suicide. It might be a murder. So it's got this sort of Hitchcockian intrigue, and she starts to go down this rabbit hole. And I guess people have to find out where that might lead. But a really intriguing film, and I'm glad that people in The Hunter will get the opportunity to see it, because it's definitely a recommendation from me.
1: Okay, great stuff. It's called A Private Life. It's starring Jodie Foster speaking French. Now, I have a question without notice for you, Nick Milligan.
0: Yeah.
1: Next week, something happens that is very important to me. The first Star Wars movie comes out in cinemas in 7 years, The Mandalorian and Grogu. We'll talk about it next week. Level of excitement out of 10.
0: I'm really excited, actually, because I think of all the Star Wars stuff that Disney's been pumping out, definitely The Mandalorian is the one that I've enjoyed the most, right? So, and the Grogu character is wonderful. So this is like a real buddy film. And anyone that's been following that, I think, will be very excited, because it has been in the upper kind of tier of the Star Wars content.
1: Yeah, I'd be really excited. I am hoping, I just want it to be good. I've actually been rewatching the TV show in preparation. I've quite enjoyed doing that. So we will talk Star Wars next week. Nick Milligan, may the Force be with you. Thank you so much.
0: And to you. Pleasure.
1: Right, next, just how big is the fandom for Newcastle Jets? Well, frankly, it's huge, but how big a fan do you have to get a tattoo? We'll find out about the mindset of Newcastle Jets fandom going into tomorrow, next. 12:33, ABC Newcastle. This was genuinely on the playlist, but gosh, it's a good theme setter, mood setter for some success tomorrow night. It's Survivor. Hi, the Tiger. Let's go.

0: Oh, how good does it feel? Eye the tiger, survivor, like you're Rocky running up those steps in Philadelphia, preparing for the title fight. But in this case, it is Hunter Stadium tomorrow night. How ready are we? You'll find out next.
1: Hi, I'm Melissa Clark. On AM After 8, will the Coalition's plans to overhaul migration and scrap Labor's tax changes win back voters? And pressure mounts on British PM Sir Keir Starmer to stand down.
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0: Okay, who is the biggest fan of them all? Well, I don't have a mirror to ask that of this morning, but I do have a guest who I think is in the running. Newcastle Jets, tomorrow night, play Sydney FC the second time in, well, the space of roughly a week. They need to win tomorrow night to get into the grand final. Dr. Emma Beckett has been at how many games? Hello, Doctor.
4: Hello. I actually don't know how many. I have missed a few this season. But
0: you are committed.
4: But I do have a membership and, you know, I do show up every single week that I absolutely can.
0: And you have, how will I say this, a bodily memento of 2018, the grand final.
4: Yep, on grand final day, the last time around, I did get myself a Jets tattoo and I got myself the championship star for our first grand final that we won. So if we win the grand final this year, I have to go back and add another championship star to my jet.
0: I love that. Okay, how are you feeling right now?
4: Like, I mean, I'm excited.
0: Like it's 36 hours out till the game.
4: But I'm already in my Jets paraphernalia,
0: yeah.
4: So already in the vibe. I'm really excited. I think it's going to be a really good atmosphere. It's really exciting to see the stadium full and so many people who are coming out to support the team. It's really great.
0: That's wonderful. Dr. Emma Beckett, who of course we know is a food scientist, nutritionist, you talk about all sorts of wonderful things with us, but I don't know, have you ever revealed your Jets fandom to the radio listeners of ABC Newcastle before? Are we outing you this morning?
4: No, I came on, I think, last grand final.
0: Oh, okay.
4: We definitely talked about it, and I've been part, I haven't done it this year, but for the last, I don't know, 7 years, 8 years, I've been part of a podcast for the Jets, the Newcastle, the Jet Stream. So I talk about the Jets a lot. This year I've been a little bit too busy adulting, but it has definitely been part of my life. And I love, you know, social media when I'm on talking about food and nutrition. A lot of the people who I talk to on social media are my football friends. And I love that overlap because we're multifaceted people.
0: I love that. I was just talking about, you grew up in Singleton, you're Hunter local, you live in Newcastle. Like what does Newcastle Jets fandom mean to you in your soul?
4: I love the Newcastle Jets and I love the idea of the Newcastle Jets as fans. And I think sometimes we do fall into that trap of, you know, bigger, who's the bigger fan and I'm a better fan than you. But for me, the collective of fans is what's so beautiful about it.
0: It's the aggregate. It's all of it together.
4: Yeah. Okay. And, you know, some people are there, you know, they think the A-League is not the best football and, you know, they're not as excited because we're not as technical as some of the other, you know, nations and their national competitions. But we do have a beautiful collection of supporters, and I think that should be celebrated.
0: You have a beautiful collection of supporters in the row that you sit. Can you tell me about your experience sitting in the same seat every home game?
4: Yeah, so I've been in Bay 4 Girl Squad for the last maybe 8 years, Bay 4 Squad before that. So Mel, who I sit next to, actually met 14 years ago when I got my Jets membership. She just happened to be the seat next to me. She was there with her son. I was there with my boyfriend. She's now one of my absolute best friends in the entire world. The boys all disappeared. My friend Linda Drummond, we invited when we turfed my ex-boyfriend halfway through the season. We became the girl squad, but on the 2018 grand final was my third date with my husband. I brought him to the grand final and he got to meet the entire girl squad, got vetted by the friends on grand final day. He bought the drinks all night at the bar so I didn't miss a second. It was a brilliant experience and I kept him.
0: Fantastic. That is what, see, this is what friends, family, love, all of it can happen in the stalls for the Newcastle Jets and at Hunter Stadium. That's so good. We haven't even really talked about what's going to happen on field tomorrow. Obviously, it's the two-legged final, to be clear.

0: It was a draw for Sydney FC for the Newcastle Jets last weekend, as people probably know. So they just need a win. Newcastle Jets need to just win tomorrow night. What are you thinking about their condition, their gameplay going into tomorrow?
1: Yeah, I don't love the two-legged semi-final because the first one was like, well, whatever happens, something different can happen the next week. And we don't do the home and away goals. So goals are just goals. It's aggregate full stop. So yes, we do just have to win. Our away goal is not worth more than our home goals will be. So we do need to put the ball in the back of the net. but I cannot wait to see how the stadium will erupt when that happens, because it will be absolute madness.
0: Yeah, because what we think probably the last time there was a Jets sellout would have been the 2018 grand final, most likely.
1: Most definitely.
0: Yeah.
1: We are short on seats. The top stand is closed in the Eastern Grandstand getting repairs at the moment. So it is going to be a smaller crowd, but I don't think that's going to put a dent in. We'll just be slightly louder as individuals to make it sound like that stadium is absolutely full.
0: Yeah. What about the Sydney FC do you think we are like watching for? What's the danger element of that team this weekend?
1: Oh, for me, it's Ryan Grant. He's an absolute pest. he definitely caused us a little bit of trouble last week. Obviously, Stamatolopoulos scoring goals is something we're worried about. Ex-Newcastle Jets player, liked him better when he played for us. But yeah, I think Ryan Grant's going to be an absolute pest. And also, Sydney are going to come with the confidence. They've been talking a lot about how they have experience in finals and we're just a young team. And so I think that's going to be something that we need to deal with.
0: We'd like to show them better. Yeah.
1: Yeah.
0: I don't know if we've actually specifically said you do have the scarf on. Talk me through everything if you can, Dr. Emma Beckett.
1: So I'm not the physique for a jersey. They're definitely designed for the men, I feel. Okay. But I've got my Newcastle Jets scarf and I always wear to the games a red, blue, gold dress. Linda
0: Perfect.
1: Drummond has a great gold dress. We have a lot of gold shoes as a Bay 4 girl squad. But I have done my nails in my Newcastle Jets.
0: And I know nothing about nail polish. That'll hold till tomorrow night, right?
1: Most definitely. Yeah, okay. This should hold till the grand final. So I'm locked in.
0: Dr. Emma Beckett, wonderful to see you. Wonderful to celebrate and revel in Newcastle Jets fandom, and go Jets.
1: Come on, the Jets.
0: Great stuff. Thank you for dropping by. 12:33 ABC Newcastle. Lots more to talk to you after 8:30. You'll get some of the national reaction to the budget in reply from Angus Taylor in the AM program. And then we'll find out what it might cost to keep running coal-fired power stations longer, which is the plan that the opposition put forward last night in the budget in reply.
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3: Good morning, Bridget Murphy with ABC News. The federal opposition leader is continuing to spruik his plan to address bracket creep by indexing our income tax brackets to keep up with inflation. Angus Taylor says the measure outlined in his budget and reply speech would result in people paying around $1,000 less in tax each year over time. The coalition estimates the measure would cost $22.5 billion over 4 years, but Mr. Taylor has declined to confirm that figure, saying it would depend on the rate of inflation.
4: We want to make sure that those middle-income earners who are working hard, who are trying to get ahead, who are absolutely being smashed right now as their standard of living has gone backwards under Labor, that they don't have this sneaky tax.
3: Three people have been charged after an alleged $600,000 email scam led police to a gold dealership in the Sydney CBD. Nandini Deer reports.
5: Police were notified by the National Australia Bank of suspicious funds potentially linked to criminal proceeds after finding evidence that a 20-year-old woman allegedly bought $100,000 worth of gold bullion in the span of a fortnight. This information led police to a gold dealership in Sydney yesterday afternoon, where the woman and two other men aged 29 and 36 were arrested. After searching a car and an apartment at Zetland in Sydney's inner south, police seized more than $30,000 in cash and 6 phones. The trio were charged with a string of offences, including participating in a criminal group and dealing with the proceeds of crime.
3: New South Wales Teachers Federation has warned removing high school liaison officers from public schools will disproportionately disadvantage kids in regional areas across the Hunter. The officers hold teaching qualifications and work directly with schools and families to improve attendance. However, it is understood they will now be replaced with social workers. Federation Deputy President Natasha Watt says removing established supports risks further alienating regional kids from the school system.
6: Are you going to take another government resource that actually knows something about bringing kids back into school out of the regional area and test with an experiment with an evidence base that is missing? We're quite angry about this. These regional towns need to have something that is underpinned by some evidence.
3: Australian pop darling Delta Goodrum has taken to the stage in the Eurovision Song Contest semi-final. Europe correspondent Elias Kluwer has more.
7: Australia has now competed in the Eurovision Song Contest 11 times, but has never won. This year, hopes lie with pop icon Delta Goodrum, who took to the stage in the semi-final with the power ballad Eclipse. Goodrum ended the performance standing on a grand piano as sparks flew from the stage below. Pundits believe the song could go close to winning it all. This year's Eurovision Song Contest has been clouded by controversy. Five countries have boycotted the event after organisers allowed Israel to compete. The final will be held on Sunday morning, Australian Eastern Standard Time.
3: The Newcastle Knights will fly to Queensland this afternoon ahead of their Magic Round clash with the Titans at Brisbane's Lang Park on Sunday. The Knights come into the match with back-to-back wins and a full-strength squad. The Titans haven't won since mid-April. Hooker Phoenix Crossland says his team can't ease up and must maintain their brand of football.
8: Although, yeah, we're happy with the wins we're getting. There's no room to, especially in the competition now, it's a logjam. There's no room to sit there and pat yourself on the back. We need to keep improving, and that's what we're doing every day.
3: Adelaide United and Auckland FC will play in front of a sold-out Coopers Stadium in Adelaide tonight in the second leg of the semi-finals. The first leg in New Zealand resulted in a draw, and the winner of tonight will play either Newcastle or Sydney next weekend in a grand final. Auckland's head coach Steve Corsia says it's a big game and the team can't afford to concede any goals.
9: Afford to do that. Can't afford to concede at all. Obviously, if we can keep a clean sheet, I think we've got a very good chance of going into the grand final.
3: Checking the Hunter's weather, a partly cloudy day today. High chance of showers about the lower Hunter, medium chance elsewhere. The chance of a thunderstorm about the lower Hunter in the late morning and afternoon. Light winds becoming southeasterly in the early afternoon and then becoming light in the evening. Newcastle looking at a top of 21 degrees today. Lake Macquarie and Maitland a top of 22. Dungog 21, Scone and Merriwar a top of 21 degrees. Tomorrow a partly cloudy day with a chance of showers along the coastal fringe. You're up to date with the latest from ABC News.
10: Good morning. Welcome to AM. I'm Melissa Clark in Canberra, coming to you from Ngunnawal country and acknowledging other custodians. On today's program, opposition leader Angus Taylor explains why he plans to overhaul migration and taxation if he wins government. And a simple RSV vaccine for newborns is heralded a success.
11: I'm very encouraged by these figures. I've seen that reduction on the wards where we're not seeing these babies coming in with bronchiolitis as we did 2 years ago.
10: Angus Taylor has outlined the opposition's plan to overhaul the nation's tax and migration systems under a future coalition government. He's promising to ensure tax brackets keep up with inflation at a cost of around $22 billion and to repeal Labor's plan to legislate sweeping changes to negative gearing, capital gains tax and trusts. Here's political reporter Evelyn Manfield. Delivering his first budget reply.
12: The Leader of the Opposition.
10: Angus Taylor is focusing on major changes to migration and income taxes.
13: Tonight, I announce our tax back guarantee.
10: From the 2028-29 financial year, the Coalition would, if elected, index the bottom two tax brackets so they keep up with inflation.
13: That will fully protect 85% of income earners with relief of around $2.50 in year one for a typical worker.
10: He means $250.
13: Growing to more than $1,000 a year in year four.
10: 3 years later, the higher threshold would get their tax brackets shifted to match inflation.
12: The Coalition's estimated cost over 4 years, $22.5 billion, although he's not saying that himself.
14: The number will depend on the inflation rates we see closer to the election, and we will put our costings closer to the election.
12: Housing Minister Claire O'Neill wonders where the money's coming from.
15: Now, when you

0: see a Liberal with an uncosted policy, you should be getting very nervous, because these people know only one thing, that is cutting Medicare, cutting health, cutting education and cutting services that your family relies on.
1: Independent economist Saul Eslake reckons indexing tax brackets is a sensible move.
2: For a long time, governments of both political persuasions have surreptitiously raised revenue by allowing people to be forced into higher tax brackets through inflation, and then use that revenue to fund tax cuts before each election that sort of hand it back.
1: The Coalition is also pledging to repeal the government's changes to negative gearing and the capital gains tax discount if they become law.
3: They're an assault on aspiration.
1: And Angus Taylor is proposing a migration overhaul.
3: The Coalition will deliver one of the biggest cuts to immigration in the history of this country.
1: Vowing to only allow one migrant into the country for every home built, but it's unclear what his exact limit for net overseas migration would be.
3: It would be rash to do so now.
1: Later promising it would be below 200,000, the Coalition's also planning to block permanent residents from accessing welfare programs in the future.
3: We'll remove Labor's handouts for non-citizens. Tonight, I announced that a coalition government will reserve the NDIS and 17 different welfare programs, including JobSeeker, Youth Allowance and the Family Tax Benefit, for Australian citizens only, and save taxpayers billions.
0: He's using this word non-citizens. What he really means is permanent residents.
1: Having faced an embarrassing loss to One Nation at the weekend's by-election in the federal seat of Farrer, his speech could be seen as an attempt to win back once blue voters who now wear orange.
4: Evelyn Manfield there. And Angus Taylor's policy announcements are a bid to win back the support of voters, but also to re-establish the Coalition's economic credentials. I spoke to the opposition leader a short time ago. Angus Taylor, thanks very much for joining me this morning.
5: Great to be with you, Mel.
4: Now, a key policy that you've put forward is to link income tax brackets to inflation, and you're proposing to do it in two stages. Why is that?
5: Well, we want to get moving on the vast majority of taxpayers, which are in the lower tax brackets. That'll be about 85%. And this is about a tax back guarantee that will end the inflation tax and stop Australians being taxed simply because prices have gone up, which is the situation at the moment. Labor is proposing to raise taxes by over $20 billion. Over 4 years, and we will give that back. We will prevent those taxes from going up. So someone who is on, say, $70,000 will receive approximately $250 in year one and $1,000 by year four, and similarly for other people on similar tax brackets in those lower tax brackets, it'll be very similar numbers.
4: So are you saying this policy will cost $20 billion because that's what Labor would otherwise have gotten coming into their coffers?
5: Well, at the moment, it'll depend on the inflation rate, of course, Mel. That determines how much is given back, because it determines how much is taken away. This is the whole point. Labor's budget plan is to raise taxes without people actually knowing. You know when you look at the bank account, at your bank account. That's how bracket creep, as it's called, works, and the inflation-backed guarantee is saying, no, we're going to stop that. Labor or the government shouldn't have an automatic tax increase. If the government wants to increase taxes, it should go to an election. It should put that to the people.
4: If that's not fair, then why wouldn't you introduce this change to all four tax brackets at the same time?
5: Well, we want to do it gradually. I mean, it's got to be affordable, and we've got to make sure we have...
4: It would cost too much to do all four at the same time.
5: Well, you've got to manage your budget, of course. You're right, Mel. I mean, this is important. And we know there's very significant savings from the waste that we're seeing from Labor right now. But we think the most important tax brackets are the lower ones, which, by the way, benefits absolutely everybody. Everyone gets access to that, to those lower tax brackets, even if you're in higher tax brackets. And so we'll do it piece by piece, but we want to make sure that those middle-income earners who are working hard, who are trying to get ahead, who are absolutely being smashed right now as their standard of living has gone backwards under Labor, that they don't have this sneaky tax, which Labor absolutely loves, because it allows them to grow the size of government without people knowing, and they do it at the expense of hardworking Australians.
4: One of the other key policies you announced in your budget reply last night was to make social services payments limited to citizens only. But permanent residents already face years-long waiting periods. Why make them wait longer?
5: Well, this is just about prioritising Australians over others. I mean, this is, I think, a very natural thing for a government to do. And I think most Australians are surprised when they hear that someone can arrive in this country, not be a citizen, and automatically get access to some welfare benefits. It's completely inappropriate.
4: Things like
5: now,
4: job seeker as a permanent resident, there's already a four-year wait. You can't get the age pension or the disability support pension unless you've been here for 10 years. So it's not like you just turn up and get these things straight away currently.
5: Sure, but citizenship's got to mean something. We want people to aspire to be citizens of Australia, Mel, and we firmly believe that the government's priorities are wrong. They've given the 5% home deposit scheme, for instance, to non-citizens. As soon as you arrive, you can get access to the 5% home deposit scheme, and tens of thousands have taken that up. This is at exactly the same time, they've ripped money away from pensioners and from older Australians with support for their private health insurance.
4: So can I ask about this? Because you've talked about wanting to see migrants assimilate to become part of an Australian culture. How do these measures that exacerbate the outsider status that permanent residents have in the economy, how does that help them assimilate and take part in the economy and culture in the same way that when they have different conditions to other people living here?
5: Well, we want people to aspire to be Australian citizens. I mean, that was the model of immigration I grew up in. I grew up in a great immigrant town south of Canberra with a huge number of immigrants who came out in the decades following the Second World War and worked on the Snowy Scheme. It was an incredible place to grow up. But the extraordinary thing about it is these were people who worked hard, they aspired, they wanted to be part of Australia. There were a lot of very thick accents, Mel, and a lot of people who ate very different food and all of those wonderful things that we love about our country. But every one of them wanted to be part of our country. They aspired to be Australian, and they were and are great Australians. That's what we want. And
4: if you want to retain links to your home country by keeping a citizenship with another country, does that mean that you're less of an Australian, or you aspire less to be an Australian in your view?
5: Well, I think people have got to make a choice. And people have got to make a choice. If you've got someone who's got a lot of property in another country and they're worried about they want to be a dual citizen or they don't want to become Australian citizen, well, that's their choice.
4: Does it apply to all dual citizens?
5: It has consequences. Well, look, this is up to them in the end. It's about choice. Well, if you don't want to become an Australian citizen, then you shouldn't get access to the privileges that we firmly believe should go with Australian citizenship. And that doesn't mean you have to leave the country or anything like that.
4: Angus Taylor, thank you very much for speaking with me this morning.
5: Good to be with you.
4: And Angus Taylor is the opposition leader. You're listening to AM, where it's 8:15. The highly anticipated summit between US President Donald Trump and China's leader Xi Jinping has so far failed to yield any major announcements or deals between the two countries. The public statements of both leaders have been positive, but behind the scenes, it seems the potential for conflict over Taiwan is high on the mind of President Xi. China correspondent Alison Horn reports from Beijing.
6: Walking side by side into the Great Hall of the People for a state banquet, Presidents Donald Trump and Xi Jinping project every image of friendship and stability. The Chinese leader toasting his counterpart in what he's declared a historic visit.
7: The people of China and the United States are both great peoples. The great rejuvenation of the Chinese nation and making America great again can certainly complement and reinforce one another, bringing benefits to the world.
6: The formal feast wrapped up a day of high-level diplomatic negotiations between the two leaders and their teams. Trade, top of the agenda. And while no major deals have been announced, both leaders say they've agreed to open more cross-country economic opportunities. President Xi saying the partnership is also for the greater good of the world.
7: We both believe that the Chinese-US relationship is the most important bilateral relationship in the world. We must make it work and never mess it up. Both China and the US stand to gain from cooperation and lose from confrontation.
6: That confrontation could come in the form of Taiwan, the independently governed island that China claims as its own territory and that the US is supplying with billions of dollars worth of weapons, infuriating Beijing. Neither China nor the White House would divulge the contents of discussions around Taiwan and America's support there. But Chinese state media issued this warning.
8: Xi Jinping 强调,
9: Xi Jinping emphasized that the Taiwan issue is the most important issue in China-US relations. If handled well, the overall stability of bilateral relations can be maintained. If handled poorly, the two countries will collide or even come into conflict.
6: Another conflict also looms large over today's continued bilateral talks, Iran and the closed Strait of Hormuz, and whether Washington will ask Beijing to lean on its ally, Iran, to reopen the strait and solve an ongoing headache for the US administration. Donald Trump hasn't revealed his intentions, nor has China commented, but the US leader is casting his attention forward.
10: Tonight, it is my honor to extend an invitation to you and Madam Peng to visit us at the White House this September 24th, and we look forward to it. And I'd now like to raise a glass and propose a toast to the rich and enduring ties between the American and Chinese people.
6: Ties the leaders want to flourish, but are still wary could be easily broken in such a consequential relationship. This is Alison Horne in Beijing reporting for AM.
4: It's been a day of horse trading and backroom deals in UK politics. Potential challengers to Prime Minister Keir Starmer are manoeuvring to unseat him, but he's standing firm. Our Europe correspondent Catherine Diss has been monitoring the latest developments. She joined me a short time ago. Catherine, it's been quite the day in UK politics again, but we still don't have a formal challenge yet.
11: No, we don't, Mel. Look, as with many things British, there is a process and that's still playing out here. It's very different from Australia, where a leader can be toppled and very, very quickly. But the movers and the shakers have certainly been moving the chess pieces behind closed doors here today. It's very much inside baseball, but the details kind of important. We were expecting Wes Streeting, the health secretary, to resign today and possibly launch a challenge. He's resigned, but he hasn't yet challenged for the leadership, which suggests that he doesn't yet have the numbers or that he doesn't want to be the one that takes down the Prime Minister and would prefer to force his hand instead. So essentially force Keir Starmer to stand down on his own, essentially a bloodless coup. But as the day progressed, then another challenger to Keir Starmer also made his moves. That is Andy Burnham, the mayor of Greater Manchester. He's considered a key challenger to Keir Starmer. He's very popular within Labour, but he doesn't yet have a seat in Parliament. But today, a backbench Labour MP announced that he would resign and give up his seat to make way for Andy Burnham to take over. We've heard from him today. He's confirmed that he will contest that by-election, but it will be difficult for him to win because Labour only took that seat last election by around 5,000 votes. He had tried to contest another by-election earlier this year, but he was blocked by Labour's National Executive Committee. Then there's the third contender, Angela Rayner. She was the former Deputy Prime Minister. She resigned from that position last year after a tax scandal. She's now come out today, announced that she's paid her debts and been cleared of any wrongdoing. And she's told sources here that she would also be interested in a contest. As for Keir Starmer, well, he's only come out today to say that he's very sorry sorry that Wes Streeting, his health secretary, has resigned, but he's still standing firm.
4: Catherine Diss there. And in the Pacific, there's political instability too. The Solomon Islands will have a new prime minister today in a vote that could have major ramifications for the country's future relations with Australia. The two favourites are a former foreign affairs minister and a long-time opposition.

0: leader. It comes after the previous Prime Minister, Jeremiah Manele, was forced out in a no-confidence vote last week. The ABC's Solomon Islands reporter, Chris and Rita Omanu Leong, filed this report from the capital, Honiara.
1: It's a likely fight between two candidates. And on the streets of Honiara, allegiances are mixed.
2: I want to see Mafiu Wale take up this leadership. I want the new PM to develop our provincial headquarters and our role.
3: I want to see continuity in government, so Peter Chanel is my choice.
1: Solomon Islands MPs will today elect a new prime minister in a secret ballot, with two favourites emerging, long-time opposition leader Mafiu Wale and former foreign minister Peter Chanel Angovaka. And according to former Australian High Commissioner to Solomon Islands and Pacific politics expert James Batley, the likely winner is anyone's guess.
4: I'd be really reluctant to talk about who's the favourite and who isn't, because as we all know, negotiations on these issues can continue right up to the last minute.
1: Today's leadership change comes after former Prime Minister Jeremiah Manele was forced out of the PM seat last week after 2 years in charge, following a no-confidence vote. Mr. Manele, a soft-spoken diplomat, steadied the country's relations with Australia after the turbulent reign of China-friendly PM Manasseh Songaware, who signed a controversial security pact with Beijing.
4: I think the former Prime Minister, Songaware, had quite a particular take on relations, and that certainly toned down during the time that Mr. Manele's been Prime Minister.
1: Most political watchers saw Mr. Manele's ousting as a simple power grab, and in the past, changes in leadership have triggered rioting in the capital, Honiara. Although no civil unrest is expected today, up to 1,000 local police will be patrolling the streets. Speaking this week in his final press conference as leader, Mr. Manele urged all citizens to abide by the rule of law.
5: To my fellow Solomon Islanders here and abroad, let us show the world that leadership may change, that our respect for peace, unity and democracy is stronger than ever before.
1: On today's vote, candidates Mr. Wale and Mr. Angovaka have both been in Parliament for around 2 decades and share similar views on most major topics. Yet on China, the historical views differ, with Mr. Wale an outspoken critic of the 2022 security pact with China. Yet he is not expected to repeal the pact if he were to become PM. James Batley again.
4: Whoever ends up as Prime Minister will try to work with all of Solomon Islands' foreign partners.
1: Back on the streets of Honiara, after a long political stalemate over who will lead the country, the people say they just want to see positive change, regardless of the winner.
6: I don't know who will be the new PM, but I want to see a PM who will make decisions in the best interests of the people.
0: A local voter in Honiara, ending that report by Chris and Rita Omanu Leong. A new immunisation program for pregnant mothers and newborns has almost halved the number of young babies being hospitalised with a serious respiratory virus. RSV, or respiratory syncytial virus, can cause pneumonia and bronchiolitis and is a leading cause of hospitalisation of infants aged under 12 months. Here's National Health Equity reporter Caitlin Gribben.
7: Open, shut them, open, shut them.
8: Katrina Siegler dreamed of joyful baby moments like these.
7: But do not let them in.
8: Her son Hugo was born 9 months ago, and Katrina says he's thriving.
9: It was important for me to just give Hugo the best chance at a healthy start to life.
8: She struck off one of the big worries for new parents by getting a vaccine while pregnant to protect against a serious respiratory virus.
9: It was a no-brainer for me, really, to go ahead and have the vaccine.
8: Katrina got the jab through a new immunisation program for pregnant mothers and newborns. It's designed to protect babies from contracting RSV, or respiratory syncytial virus. A new study shows it's done just that. Co-author and paediatrician Professor Nick Wood.
10: When babies born, they start life with a good amount of antibody that's been given to them by mum. And so when someone coughs on that baby in the first few months of life, they've already got the antibody on board, and so that stops them getting sick, needing to go to hospital.
8: The latest analysis compares 2024 RSV hospitalisation data with last year's numbers. It shows a nearly 44% drop in RSV hospital admissions in babies under 3 months old. The virus can cause pneumonia and bronchiolitis and is a leading cause of hospitalisation in infants aged under 12 months. In that age group, 12,000 babies are hospitalised annually, mostly in the colder months. Professor Nick Wood again.
10: It's distressing and uncomfortable and worrying and anxiety provoking, because having your baby lying in a bed, connected to tubes, watching them sort of struggle to breathe is quite distressing.
8: Hospital admissions also dropped for babies aged 3 to 12 months. Co-author Dr. Ushma Wadia is a paediatrician and clinician scientist at the Kids Research Institute.
11: I'm very encouraged by these figures. I've seen that reduction on the wards where we're not seeing these babies coming in with bronchiolitis as we did 2 years ago.
8: Pregnant women have had free access to the RSV vaccine under the National Immunisation Program since February last year, and newborns who did not receive protection in the womb are eligible for an injection of antibodies to ward off RSV. Dr. Wadia says it's relieving an under-pressure hospital system.
11: Free up those beds that were being taken up by children that had RSV infection, and ensuring that now we have beds and resources that are available for those who need.
8: Paediatrician and clinical epidemiologist Terry Nolan was not part of the study. He says the latest data is encouraging, but there must be a greater focus on protecting more pregnant women and babies.
12: At the moment, there is no single overall 95% target as there is for the other infant vaccines. So that's a very simple thing to do.
0: Paediatrician Terry Nolan there, ending Caitlin Gribben's report. In finance, Wall Street stocks have closed higher as investors absorbed generally solid economic data and watched for developments from Beijing. All three major indices have gained ground. If we look at the Dow Jones Industrial Average, it's finished above the 50,000 level for the first time since the war with Iran began. Oil is higher, with the global benchmark Brent crude trading at $106.59 US a barrel, and the Australian dollar is lower. It's buying 72.2 US cents. And that's AM for today. AM's executive producer is Nick Grimm, and the program today produced by Catherine Gregory, associate producers Barney Porter, and technical production by Mark Cash and Nick Drakoulis. I'm Melissa Clark. Have a safe and happy weekend. The time now, it is 8:30.
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15: Great to have your company for the next half an hour. Scott Bevan, of course, will be along from 9. Christy Dawes will jump in the studio from 10. Great to be with you this morning. Of course, still lots to unpack from the budget in reply. Angus Taylor, the opposition leader, delivering his vision for Australia in a 30-minute speech last night to Parliament, as is traditional. Lots to unpack for the region of the Hunter. Running coal-fired power stations as long and as hard as they can. That was the idea portrayed by Angus Taylor last night. Is it possible? We heard from Kevin Hogan, the Shadow Assistant Treasurer, earlier this morning. He was even raising the prospect that maybe even Origin's Eraring coal-fired power plant might not close in 2029, sort of saying, well, we'll have to see there. So what's the cost? That's a question that I put to Kevin.

0: fruition? Or are we already so far down this road towards renewable energy, batteries, solar, wind, everything else, that we kind of need to stay the course? What do you think? 0487 99 1233. No costings on that front being provided by the opposition, but we'll see whether there's any insight into what that dollar cost might look like. 0487 99 1233. The other big ticket item being talked about in Angus Taylor's budget in reply was, well, two things to do with migration. First of all, if you are not a citizen, there would be 17 different welfare payments that you would not have access to until you became a citizen. Now, many people that come to Australia, permanent residents and the like, already have waiting periods before they can access many of these welfare payments. However, even after that waiting period, if you're not a citizen, you wouldn't get them. That's one change Angus Taylor wants to make. Also, you don't get to come here unless there's enough houses. That's the other thing, linking migration numbers to the number of houses being built in Australia. So what does that do for migrants that do come to this country? Of course, existing provisions grandfathered in, important point. But if you're coming here after that change was implemented, if it ever was, what's your experience going to look like? We'll find out what it might look like in Newcastle and the Hunter in just a moment. First, though, Emma is not here. Bridget Murphy is, though. Hello, Bridget Murphy. Good morning.
1: Hello, Paul. Making news this morning, and as you just unpacked, Federal Opposition Leader Angus Taylor has delivered his budget in reply, unveiling a major plan to crack down on migration, which will see welfare limited to Australian citizens. Under Mr. Taylor's newly released proposal, non-citizens, including permanent residents, would be barred from the NDIS and 17 different welfare programs, including JobSeeker and Youth Allowance. He says exemptions to the rules would be carved out for certain cases, and grandfathering would apply to people already on the NDIS. Otherwise, Angus Taylor said the opposition would address bracket creep by indexing income tax brackets to keep up with inflation. An Upper Hunter cattle farmer says a combination of dry conditions and fuel uncertainty means primary producers across the region may be forced to make tough decisions in the coming months. Data from the Department of Primary Industries shows approximately 70% of the Hunter region is now affected by drought. Fourth generation cattle farmer Eleanor Nixon says if fuel challenges and dry conditions continue, farmers across the region may be forced to destock. Delta Goodrum has made the final of the Eurovision Song Contest, which will be held this weekend. Australia has never won the song contest in the 11 times it's competed, but Delta Goodrum could make history with her power ballad Eclipse. And finally, to Paul, tomorrow night's A-League semi-final between the Newcastle Jets and Sydney FC is on the cusp of selling out. Less than 1,000 tickets are left for the match at Hunter Stadium, with the winner to progress to the grand final. If Newcastle wins, the club is guaranteed to host the grand final next weekend. Tonight, Adelaide and Auckland will face off for the first spot in the Big Dance, and we'll have more from the newsroom at 9.
0: Bridget Murphy, Newcastle Jets, tomorrow night.
1: Yes.
0: How are you feeling?
1: A bit nervous.
0: Yeah.
1: Very nervous.
0: Yeah.
1: But confident.
0: Okay.
1: Especially to hear that it's almost definitely going to be a sellout.
0: Yeah, that's going to be amazing.
1: I feel like that's going to be a big lift. Another kind of little fun fact that I did learn, which usually this is a real big spanner in the works in a bad way, but maybe for us it's a spanner in the works in the good way. They're doing track work between Sydney and Newcastle tomorrow. So, Wonderful. Sorry, Sydney fans, enjoy those buses. All day tomorrow, track work between Sydney and Newcastle.
0: Your ability to take some key local information and turn it into sassing our opponents.
1: Yeah,
0: it's unrivaled, Bridget Murphy. You have a special skill.
1: That's showbiz, baby. Like, that's what it is.
0: Well done. Thank you, Bridget.
1: Thank you.
0: Bridget Murphy with your latest news headlines. It's incredible stuff. Let's get traffic.
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3: Traffic.
0: We have John Pearson on duty at the Transport Management Centre. Good morning, John.
4: Hi, Paul. Yeah, very good morning to you and happy Friday once again. Hope all's well with you. Traffic certainly well this morning. It's certainly behaving itself across the Hunter this morning on the roads. Just a little bit of traffic building from Jesmond through to North Lambton. Newcastle Road, just a little busy up to Crowder Street at the moment. Otherwise, at Ellamore Vale through to Glendale, just some southbound traffic building on Lake Road heading towards Reservoir Road. But apart from that, you're getting a good run on all the majors across the Hunter this morning, and let's hope it stays that way throughout the rest of the morning. On the public transport front, no current train delays. They're also behaving across the Hunter and further south. There is track work, though, on the Hunter across the weekend. Buses replacing

0: Trains between Scone, Dungog and Newcastle Interchange both tomorrow and Sunday. So for all the details on that track work, always best to stay up to date with the Transport app or see the website transportnsw.info for all information there. And for the latest on the roads, Paul, it's livetraffic.com. And can I say, with the A-League semi-final tomorrow night, from a Sydney FC fan, may they upset the apple cart tomorrow night.
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0: we have to have some sort of repartee, don't we, between you and the Sydney fans.
1: What a brazen abuse of platform.
0: It's horrible, but no, it should be a great night. I mean, glad to see it's almost a sellout, and it deserves to be. Newcastle have had a great season, and for your sake, may it continue, but I'd love to see Sydney get there as well. So.
1: Yes. May you be weeping uncontrollably by the end of Saturday night, John Pearson.
0: Thanks, Paul. Okay. Thank you. Have a good weekend.
1: You too. Have a good weekend nonetheless. John Pearson on duty at the Transport Management Centre, 1233 ABC Newcastle. Some beautiful sunshine, which is probably more than what we've really had this time of the day or the last few. Partly cloudy today, chance of morning fog, high chance of showers about the Lower Hunter, medium chance elsewhere, chance of a thunderstorm about the Lower Hunter in the late morning and afternoon. Had a bit of rain around. Williamtown's had 9.4 mil, 4.8 at Newcastle Nobbies, 7.8 at Currumbong. So there's been a bit of rain around again as of 9 a.m. yesterday, and it could well continue to deliver. And then, in fact, going into the start of next week, so following the weekend, it could actually intensify a little bit, but basically just a chance of rain every day. Next, running coal-fired power as long and as hard as they can. Is there a way to figure out what that cost is? You'll find out next.
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1: Now, to be clear, those are not my words. Those are Angus Taylor's, the Leader of the Opposition, in Budget in reply last night.
6: So tonight I announced that a coalition government will work with coal-fired power plant owners to keep them running as long and as hard as possible to get electricity prices down.
1: We spoke to Kevin Hogan, the Shadow Assistant Treasurer, this morning. Here's how some of that exchange went, asking about that idea. Can I come back to the question which I have, which is, what is the cost of making coal-fired power stations run as long and as hard as they can? Do you know that that cost is going to be more cost-effective than the alternative plan from the Labor government?
7: What we know is that Labor's renewable-only energy plan is exceptionally expensive, and there's a lot of costs out there for the new transmission system, the huge new transmission system that they need to build. The subsidies are going to that. And more importantly, Paul, what we're finding is that an energy system that was relying on the weather, whether it be wind or solar, is very transmittent. We know that battery technology isn't at a stage where you can have a reliable grid if you have that level of wind and solar only. So all this will come to an election with. We've stated the principle last night of what we're looking to do to make sure we have affordable and reliable energy.
1: Okay, I haven't heard a number there, to be clear, if you've got one.
7: Yeah, I've just told you I'm not going to give you a number. Okay. The number wasn't going to be given last night or today, and that's quite clear.
1: Okay.
7: And what I've said to you, it will be given. So, you know, I don't think that's unreasonable.
1: All right. Okay, tries a might to get a number, didn't do that, didn't manage to get it, was made clear, would not be told the cost of running coal-fired power stations as long as possible. Now, in this region, of course, you've got Bayswater, Liddell is about to be blown up in 11 days' time, so I think that's probably too far gone. We have Origin's Eraring Power Station set to be closed in 2029. Kevin Hogan, in my interview with him, suggesting maybe that's not a foregone conclusion even, if they were able to achieve government before then. Let's find out from someone who I dare say doesn't like this idea a whole lot. Tim Buckley is the Director of Public Interest Think Tank Climate Energy Finance. Good morning to you.
8: Good morning, Paul.
1: Do you know how much it would cost?
8: It would cost tens and tens of billions of dollars of taxpayer subsidy. So yet again, here we have one of the three opposition leaders.

0: is talking about massive government interventions into what we used to call a free market. It's bizarre, the Liberal Party endorsing government subsidies yet again, tens of billions. Add in nuclear, you're talking hundreds of billions. Like, I'll put a number on it, $1 trillion. Like, you could just pull a number out of the air, because although the opposition leader, sorry, this opposition leader said he would fully cost all of his budget promises in his reply speech, he failed to do that as usual, as you just pointed out.
1: Okay. I mean, obviously we want to be able to have an intellectually honest debate in a place like the Hunter and in a place like Newcastle. Regardless of anything, a lot of money has to be spent. It is going to be billions of dollars, whatever you do, because we need more energy and we need energy to keep being produced in this country. What kind of frustrates me is to say, well, that's costing billions of dollars. Let's stop doing that. Now let's spend billions of dollars on something else. My point is, why can we not have a fair assessment of the comparison?
0: Well, you've got to keep up with the opposition parties changing agenda every single week. So you actually need consistency of policy. What we do know is they're now fully backing nuclear again. And we know that was costed by multiple experts in the hundreds of billions of dollars for taxpayers, because no private company is going to invest in nuclear without a massive government guarantee. But let me put some numbers on the table. To me, the number I'm looking at is down 12% year on year. That is the wholesale electricity price in Eastern Australia in the first 3 months of 2026. The Australian Energy Market Operator reported how renewable energy penetration's at record highs, and the result was wholesale electricity prices on average in the first quarter of this year fell to a record post-Putin invasion of Ukraine low of $73 a megawatt hour. There's a hard number, down 12% year on year. And as a result of that, we know that the Australian Energy Regulator has said everyone in New South Wales, Queensland, Victoria, South Australia will be having lower electricity prices in the default market offer starting 1st of July. We need more supply, we need grid reliability, and the idea of backing 50-year-old coal-fired power plants and retrofitting them is a catastrophic disaster for grid reliability. And this is from an opposition leader that says he wants 24/7 baseload power. Last time I checked, solar is setting the price of electricity in Australia for 6 to 8 hours a day. Batteries are now setting the price of electricity in Australia in the first quarter, 34% of the time, more than gas, more than hydro, certainly not coal, and they're driving deflation, permanent deflation in our electricity system. So it's bizarre that they want to go on back 50-year-old coal-fired power plant clunkers.
1: Well, can I put this to you, Tim Buckley, that, of course, the price reductions in electricity that we are starting to see in New South Wales and on the eastern seaboard of Australia is after, as you say, post-Putin invasion of Ukraine. We have seen huge increases in electricity prices. So we have had to go up in price quite a bit over the last few years just to be able to come down. The opposition argument here really is that we went through all of that pain because of the renewable energy transition. So we're not actually better off.
0: Yeah, Paul, you and I both know that's absolute political spin. The three reasons why energy prices in Australia went up 200, 300, 400% post-Putin's invasion of Ukraine. One, oil prices doubled. Two, gas prices went up 1,000%. Three, commodity prices globally went up 900%. And as a result, Australian electricity prices went up 300%, and our oil prices went up 100%, and our gas prices went up 100%. All of those, last time I checked, are fossil fuels. The solution is domestic energy security. We're way too reliant on imported fossil fuels. And every time there's a war or a global disaster, as Trump's just done in Iran, we all suffer massive interest rate rises, massive inflation rate rises, massive grocery prices, and cost of living pressures. So we've got to get to domestic energy security. Relying on fossil fuels has proven to be exceptionally expensive. And I mentioned the AEMO report, $73 a megawatt hour is a record low post Putin's invasion of Ukraine. It's down from the $200 a megawatt hour we saw in 2023. So my math says that's about a 70%

0: reduction from the highs. We're back down to where electricity prices were 5 years ago, and that's because renewables are now systematically 46 to 51% of our electricity supply. More supply means lower prices.
1: Can I take a minute to lay out what's happened with Origin Energy's Eraring power plant? And I need to give a bit of context here, so bear with me, Tim Buckley. I'm sure you know this, but just so that listeners are on the same page. To talk about Origin's Eraring plant, they were planning to close in 2027, so we would have been talking about a closure next year. State government looked at the energy system. They looked at reports from AEMO and was suggested to them they weren't going to have enough energy in the system. There would be a shortfall. They needed Eraring to keep running. They entered into an agreement where they offered, in two successive 12-month periods, to underwrite the operation of Eraring in order to keep them operating for that extra 2 years. Curiously, in both of those periods, Eraring decided not to take the underwriting agreement, which would suggest that they actually saw the outlook for those two successive 12-month periods as likely to be profitable. We now are going to see the closure in 2029. So the state government offered to step in, but nonetheless, the net effect is we've had a coal-fired power station operating for two more years and, in theory, making money from it. Does that suggest that having some kind of government support to keep them in the system just that little bit longer could actually lead to a positive outcome for the reliability in our system here?
0: Yeah, we're talking about 40 and 50-year-old coal plant clunkers. I'm using that phrase deliberately, provocatively, because you don't rely on a coal plant that was designed to run for 40 years, and you don't then expect it to run for 50 years and think that it's going to be a mainstay of grid reliability. You'll get a catastrophic failure. Let's have a look at Whyalla. Well, the federal government's thrown $2.4 billion on the table to keep the Whyalla Steelworks running. What did we hear announced 4 weeks ago? A catastrophic failure of the Whyalla Steelworks, the second one, within 1 year. You get catastrophic failures because the kit, the framing, the structure of the whole system was built to last for 40 years. You can't push it for 50 years. So it's like driving a car you bought 30 years ago and saying, oh, it's really reliable. It's reliable until it's broken. You get a catastrophic failure. But unlike renewables, you're talking about the biggest coal plant in Australia. And so when you get a catastrophic failure, power prices go up, not from $73, they go to $21,000, and then they stay there for weeks on end, and everyone then gets a 100% power price increase if they've got power at all. So we're talking about coal plant clunkers. We're talking about end-of-life facilities. We're not talking about new coal-fired power plants. We haven't built a new coal-fired power plant this century.
1: Tim Buckley, I really appreciate the conversation this morning. Thank you.
0: Brilliant. Thanks, Paul.
1: Tim Buckley, Director of the public interest think tank Climate Energy Finance, giving some perspective on the plan by the opposition to keep coal-fired power stations running as long and hard, the words that Angus Taylor used last night, as possible. No dollar figure provided, though, on how much that might cost. Ian on the Hills texted, Paul, it's not just an economic question about the cost of running coal power stations. What about ongoing pollution, its effect on community health, asks Ian. And Jenny says, thanks for calling out Kevin Hogan this morning. Great interview. Obviously copped quite a lot of criticism on the text line as well. Should be clear. Some people appreciating my approach. Some people saying that I was antagonistic. Was one year phrase used. So I want to be clear that there's been mixed reactions to that interview this morning, but happy to air all of them. 0487 99 1233. Speaking of that, let's get a reaction from a group right here in Newcastle on the Hunter that does provide support to migrants coming to this country. Find out what their reaction is to cuts that Angus Taylor wants to make to those safety nets.
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1: All right, there's really a lot to unpack, and that's why we've been talking about it so much this morning. Angus Taylor providing quite a number of policies that he would like to see implemented if he was able to be Prime Minister in the budget in reply, and I think they are interesting talking points, and they would impact the Hunter quite a bit if they were implemented, so it's worth having a conversation here on ABC Radio, on ABC Newcastle. Now, two key policies we want to talk about, 17 different welfare payments that do have different

0: waiting periods once you arrive in Australia to access, the change would be under an opposition plan, under the coalition plan, you would have to be a citizen to be able to access particular welfare payments, including family tax benefits. The other change is that migration numbers would be linked to new housing builds. Here's a little bit of me talking to Kevin Hogan, the Shadow Assistant Treasurer, this morning about it. Are you effectively demonising migrants, though, saying, hey, you can come to this country, but you're not the same as us. You don't get to be part of this team unless you sign up to be a citizen.
1: I don't think it's demonising them. I think what it's saying is they're certain, and they're going to be well documented. They're going to be a certain, welfare payments and things that are given to people that will be exclusively for Australian citizens. And I think if you went around and looked at a lot of countries around the world, this ain't that strange. And in fact, there'd be a lot of countries around the world who wouldn't still even have the generosity that we're talking about with the access to free Medicare, free health and free education.
0: Kevin Hogan, Shadow Assistant Treasurer, speaking on this program earlier this morning. Let's find out what the reaction is from Zara's House. Their secretary is Wanda McInnes-Fogg, joins you on the line. Hello to you, Wanda.
2: Hello, good morning. Good morning.
0: What was your reaction to learning of the opposition plan to cut welfare access unless you are a citizen in this country?
2: You know, we went to a citizenship ceremony just a few weeks ago. And to see the faces and the happiness of the people who received their citizenship was just amazing. But it's not an easy thing to do. First attempt pass rates are about 85%. You have to score 75% on the test, and you must get 100% on the 5 mandatory values questions. Now, that's all very good. And all our, the refugees, all of the people who come to Zara's House, we prepare them for their citizenship test. But it's not done in a week and it's not done in a month. It takes time. What are these people supposed to do in the meantime? Then if they don't pass with their 75% score, then they have to, there's a waiting period before they can sit the test again. Angus Taylor said he denied that permanent residents who are not Australian citizens are going to be targeted under his coalition government. But then he went on last night to single out that group by saying he's going to remove the handouts that Labor has for non-citizens.
0: So, Wanda, can you give me some understanding of your experience working with migrants here in the Hunter? What does that social support look like? What role does that play? And what do you lose if it only goes to citizens?
2: Look, we lose that welcoming, the welcome that we do for any refugees that come. Newcastle, last year, we celebrated 10 years of Newcastle being a welcome to refugee city. And we do welcome our refugees. The social aspect is so important. People have to realise the sorts of issues these people have faced in their own countries. They haven't just decided, which, you know, according to Angus Taylor, they just decided they want to come to Australia to get the benefits. That's not the case at all. They want to come to Australia to live in a country that's free, to get away from the terror and from the carnage and the terrible, terrible life that they've had in their countries. And we've welcomed them. We've welcomed them. And at Zara's House, we have, gosh, about 150 members who are, this is just one organisation, there are many in Newcastle, who welcome these people and do everything they can to prepare them for life in Australia. Mm. In our children's centre, we prepare the children, you know, to for schooling. We prepare our women by teaching them English, by giving them, we've given driving lessons. We've given swimming lessons. We're doing all the things to prepare them for life in Australia.
0: Wanda McInnes-Fogg is your guest this morning, Secretary for Zara's House, of course, the Centre for Refugee Women and Children in Newcastle. 1233 ABC Newcastle is what you tuned to. Look, I posited this idea to Kevin Hogan that he very much rejected, the idea that policies like these that target migrants particularly and cut off benefits to them, link migration to housing, while

0: I basically put the suggestion to Kevin Hogan that by having these kinds of policies, it creates some kind of permission structure for other people in Australia to view that as a reason to demonise migrants. He flatly rejected that, and I want to make that clear. But given the tenor of the conversation and the way that some of these policies are being formed, where does that leave that conversation about social cohesion, Wanda?
1: Well, I think he's using refugees and migrants as scapegoats. Because people look different, they speak differently, they're being vilified, and they're made to feel he's making them feel unwelcome in our country. He's blaming them for a shortage of housing, which is absolutely ridiculous. He's blaming them for the cost of living, which is ridiculous. How does housing and refugees coming to Australia, how can they be tied together? The sorts of houses that some of our refugees live in are just disgusting. No one else wants to live in them. A lot of the refugees who come live with families or friends. You know, it has nothing to do with housing. We have a housing shortage. Of course we have a housing shortage, but it's not the fault of the refugees that we do. And our cost of living is, you know, ridiculous. But that's not the fault of refugees.
0: Wanda, I really appreciate your perspective. Sorry if there was anything else you wanted to add there.
1: No, I'm fine.
0: No, that's good. Look, appreciate the chat today and thank you for having your say on the radio this morning. Thank you.
1: You're very welcome, Nick.
0: Wanda McInnes-Fogg is Secretary for Zara's House, of course, Centre for Refugee Women and Children in Newcastle. Paul Colove with you, 12:33 ABC Newcastle. Nick will be on your radio. Nick was wonderfully producing my program this morning. Big thanks to him, Rachel Cronin, and of course, Jennifer Ingle for producing through the week. Nick Gill, Sport Hunter, 11 a.m. tomorrow morning. He'll be keeping you company. Scott Bevan on your radio. So much this week. Hello to you, Scott. You've been doing Drive.
2: Yeah.
0: Mornings today.
2: Yeah.
0: Saturday Breakfast tomorrow.
2: I'm reliably informed Nick Gill will also be doing Saturday Breakfast tomorrow, which is terrific. Thank you, Nick. I appreciate it. And you'll do a great job, as he always does.
0: News to him. What you got after 9?
2: Well, I've told him now, so it's all sorted. In fact, I'm not on after 9. Nick Gill will be your morning's presenter, and I reckon he'll do a great job.
0: We're all Nick Gill this morning. What will Nick Gill be talking about?
2: Nick will be talking with a couple of corrections officers, because today is National Corrections Day.
0: Okay.
2: And 25,000 people in this state work in that industry. And as we heard yesterday, more than 14,000 people are currently in jail in New South Wales.
0: Yeah, extraordinary surge. More people have ended up in remand in the last 4 months than the last 4 years. Extraordinary.
2: Yeah. But there's also a whole lot out on corrections orders in the community. So we're going to meet two people who help guide those people towards a new life and as part of National Corrections Day. So it's really interesting to hear some of their stories and how they came to do this job and why they do what they do.
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8: Good morning, Bridget Murphy with ABC News. The Nationals leader is advocating for the number of international university students to be cut, arguing the principal role of an Australian university is to educate Australian students. Matt Canavan and opposition leader Angus Taylor have used their budget in reply speeches to promise a future coalition government would clamp down on migration, tying the number of net overseas arrivals to the number of newly constructed houses. Senator Canavan says the current number of international students absolutely needs to be reduced.
9: It's a total scam at the moment. It's just ridiculous. I speak to so many young people who go to lecture theatres and way over half, I've heard 70, 80% of students are from overseas.
8: An Upper Hunter cattle farmer says a combination of dry conditions and fuel uncertainty means primary producers across the region may be forced to make tough decisions in the coming months. Data from the Department of Primary Industries shows approximately 70% of the Hunter is now affected by drought. Just last month, Scone Livestock Agents hosted their largest cattle sale on record.

0: record, selling more than 4,000 head. Fourth-generation cattle farmer Eleanor Nixon says if fuel challenges and dry conditions continue, farmers across the region may be forced to fully destock.
1: Between urea fuel and no rain and looking towards the end of the year, if people aren't putting crops in and putting hay in, we're actually going to have to make some really big decisions by then.
0: Four Australian citizens, a permanent resident and one New Zealand citizen who were on board a cruise ship where hantavirus cases were detected, will arrive in Western Australia today. Cason Ho reports.
2: The six people were passengers of the MV Hondius cruise ship at the centre of the ongoing hantavirus outbreak. They're being repatriated from the Netherlands and are due to land at an airbase northeast of Perth later today before being transferred to the Bulsbrook Centre for National Resilience. The Commonwealth facility was built during the COVID pandemic. This will be the first time it's being used for disease control. The six people will quarantine at the facility for 3 weeks. Health authorities say they had tested negative for hantavirus before the flight but will undergo further the testing.
0: Delta Goodrum has made the final of the Eurovision Song Contest. Europe correspondent Elias Kluwer has more.
3: Australia has never won the Eurovision Song Contest in the 11 times it's competed, but Delta Goodrum could make history with her power ballad Eclipse. Her semi-final performance wowed the crowd. She ended the song standing on an elevating grand piano as sparks flew on stage.
4: Well, that's how you do it.
5: Get it, girl.
3: Goodrum received enough votes from a judging panel and the public to qualify for the final. Five countries have boycotted this year's Eurovision after organisers allowed Israel to compete. There have also been protests in Vienna, the host city.
0: Tomorrow night's A-League semi-final between the Newcastle Jets and Sydney FC is on the cusp of selling out. About 1,000 tickets are left for the match at Hunter Stadium, with the winner to progress to the grand final. If Newcastle wins, the club is guaranteed to host the grand final, slated for next weekend. Striker Eli Adams says last round's Sydney crowd lifted the Sky Blues, and a sell-out crowd at Hunter Stadium will do the same for the Jets.
6: It'll be like having the 12th man out there, but yeah, we'll prepare the exact same way we have all season, double down on our beliefs, our identity that we've shown, and be ready to give it our all.
0: And New South Wales has won the Women's State of Origin series for the second year in a row after winning Game 2 in Brisbane 14-10. The Blues' performance was marked by a series of try-saving tackles, one close to full-time that denied the Maroons the opportunity to win the game. New South Wales halfback and Newcastle junior Jessie Southwell says there's a real bond in the Blues side.
7: I think it just goes to show the culture we've built in New South Wales camp. And I was thinking before the game that I think every single one of us would do anything to win and anything for each other. It's been a really special two games, but like I said, one to go.
0: Checking the Hunter's weather, a partly cloudy day expected today across the region. High chance of showers about the lower Hunter and a medium chance elsewhere. The chance of a thunderstorm about the lower Hunter in the late morning and early afternoon, with daytime maximum temperatures between 18 and 22 degrees. Newcastle looking at a top of 21 degrees today. Lake Macquarie and Maitland a top of 22. Dungog and Scone a top of 21 degrees today. A partly cloudy day tomorrow with a chance of rain. That's the latest in ABC News.
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9: Mornings with Scott Bevan.
10: Welcome to the dance club. That music, honestly. Anywho, good morning to you. Welcome to your Friday, the gateway to your weekend. When you'll doubtlessly hear more of this. If it's 1976 and you're aged about 20, that is. Or you can hear it right here in 2026 on 1233 ABC Newcastle and ABC Upper Hunter. Now, there may have been some grey clouds hanging around, but it's a blues day after the women's New South Wales team secured the state of origin against Queensland, with Katara Bear Jr., Jessie Southwell, who we just heard in the news with Bridge, playing a pivotal role in the win. Well done, Jessie. All those games at Hudson Park paid off, no doubt about it. And hopefully Delta Goodwin follows in Jesse's bootsteps. You know, I don't mean for Delta to become a Katara Bear, although, why not? What I mean is for her to win after her spangled, stunning powerhouse performance in Eurovision a few hours ago, which I got to watch as she sang some of this. Fact, I was watching this when I was supposed to be working. Who knows? Now that Delta has made the final, well done, Delta, she may well take the Eurovision crown on Sunday. I don't know if you saw it, and I know we're probably biased, but she was just extraordinary. Yes, she's got an amazing voice, but her performance was incredible. My compadre and producer, Larice, said really the only thing missing was like a Beyoncé fan. She needed a Beyoncé fan to blow back that hair of hers, which seemed to keep getting in her face. So, I don't know, maybe by Sunday, Beyoncé fan, perfect performance. Now, talking of fantastic talent, on the show today, you will meet a Newcastle artist who is enjoying his first solo exhibition. Not a big deal, you say? Hang on. This artist is 7 years old. His name is Bastian Norman.
4: My mum got me painting because I looked at one of her artworks and I said, one day can I have an exhibition?
10: And that one day is here, Bastian. That is artist Bastian, and you can hear him and his mum, Melanie, who's had her art materials raided, later this hour. And what a day this is. On this day in 1928, the Flying Doctor Service took off, then known as the Aerial Medical Service. This was the vision of the Reverend John Flynn to get aid to those who need it in remote parts of the country. And what a service. So it officially began on May 15, 1928, at Cloncurry, a community in Western Queensland. And 2 days later, the first flight took place, and goodness knows how many lives have been saved in the years since by this extraordinary service. Also on this day,
11: we're about to cross the finish line, I've been told.
10: Oh, I should have warned you about that scream, really, shouldn't I? The day in 2010 that 16-year-old Jessica Watson, who provided the screen there, I think, sailed into Sydney Harbour as a national hero after being the youngest person to voyage solo, unassisted, non-stop, around the globe. What sort of courage would that take? Incredible. Mind you, we've got people in our midst who have done that. I don't know if he's listening this morning. Good morning to Mr. Tony Mowbray. I trust you are well if you're listening, sir. And in 1982, this reached number one.

Stevie Wonder, Paul McCartney. Of course you know what it is. You're singing along to it, aren't you? Or you're still singing along to Delta. Ebony and Ivory. Incidentally, on this day in 1967,

0: day in 67 by the name of Linda Eastman. 2 years later, they married, and that union produced not just three children, but also the band Wings, that absolutely did wonderful things in the mid to late 70s. Now, talking of music, for our mystery song today, the theme is songs about things on things. Do you want me to repeat that? Because it is complex. I didn't come up with it, as you can tell. It's complex, and I'm simple. Songs about things on things. My radio playmate after 10, Christy Dawes, actually came up with this. Anyway, my choice will have you swooning and swaying all the way back to the late 1950s. And the writer and performer of this song, a teen idol at the time in the late 50s, noticed how many in the audience were doing something as he played his songs or as his songs were played. And so his observations were turned into a massive hit single, and it's my mystery song for today. Have you worked out the song yet? Things on Things. What today also is National Corrections Day, designed to celebrate and recognise those who work on the front line with offenders. There's, I think, about 25,000 who work in this space in New South Wales. And you'll be meeting two of those people, two corrections officers, very shortly. And I'd like to hear from you at any time during the next hour. It's simple, 0487 99 1233 is how you can text me or phone through on 1300 33 1233. But however you do it, be part of the morning's journey with me, Scott Bevan, because I do appreciate your company.
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4: the prison population increased more in the most recent 4 months than it did in the previous 4 years.
5: 1233 ABC Newcastle.
0: Well, you just heard a mention then about the prison populations. And as we heard on the program yesterday, there are more than 14,000 people in custody in New South Wales at the moment, swelling the state's prison population. However, when it comes to the area of corrections, it's not all about being locked up. It's not all about high walls and

0: what they do.
1: Carly Conway and Dean McShane, good morning. Lovely to have your company.
2: Thank you for having us.
3: Yeah, thank you.
1: You are what is called Community Services and Programs Officers. What does that mean? What do you do?
3: Carly and I, for Newcastle Community Corrections, run programs 2 to 3 times a week. The programs are behavioural based for vendors on orders through corrective services.
1: Carly, when people say to you, what do you do? What do you say?
2: Helping individuals understand the impact of their behaviour. We develop pro-social attitudes. Yeah, we are a positive role model to them, and it's about keeping the New South Wales safe, keeping the community safe, and instilling behavioural change, planting that seed.
1: How do you see the journey of somebody who comes to you for the first time? What's their attitude? What's their approach? And how do you see that journey unfold to the person who you go, well, I don't have to see you again?
3: In the beginning, it's a little bit resistance is there, or a bit of anxiety about being in a group setting.
2: Sometimes it can be really, really positive.
3: Can be.
2: You know, they're wanting change. You know, they're wanting to be that better person. They're wanting to actually do something about their behaviour to move forward. But as Dean said, you know, some can be very, very resistant, but it's about working with them on that resistance or anxieties.
3: And the good thing is that someone who's resistant in the beginning, and you get halfway through a program and they go, I can't believe that I want to do another one.
1: What sort of programs do you run?
2: We run EQIPS programs.
3: An EQIPS program is a suite of programs to address behavioural change, domestic family violence, addictions, aggression. We have trialled a driving program as well. There is a sober driver program. It's usually run by community correction officers, but we're involved in that as well. Programs for me, I really enjoy, and that's where I interact with people to reflect on their own behaviour.
1: So we've talked a bit about the programs, but I guess to take a step back, what is community corrections? Because when people hear corrections, as I was saying in the introduction, they think of razor wire and high walls, and they're behind there. That's where the offender

0: You're going to have a kit bag of skills and talents and lived experience to deal with human nature. That's what you're dealing with.
1: Yeah.
0: So in your case, Dean,
1: yep.
0: How did you get into this work and what did you used to do?
1: I got into this through family who were, some in our family were officers with corrective services, and the comment was, oh, you'd be a good parole officer or community corrections officer. Previously, I was a team leader in a call centre and then sort of needed a change after 11 years. And I've worked in a bank and I've done a lot of little jobs in between. Stayed home with my twins for 12 months when they were born. But yeah, so I've done a little bit.
0: So that's a bunch of lived experience right there. So when you came into this job, how prepared do you think you were for it, or how many eye-opening moments have you had where you've gone, whoa?
1: Yeah, look, it was an eye-opener at first because a lot of the stuff I was a little bit naive about. Yeah, it was eye-opening. But I think what I brought to the job was no judgment, because that's already been done. And then I concentrated on, well, I do still do, concentrate on people's positives and what they really want out of life and with relationships with a family or partner or whatever. And that's what keeps me doing this job as well.
0: Carly, for yourself, how did you end up in this job and what did you used to do?
2: I previously was an emergency nurse for about 17 years. So I got a lot of my life experience from that. But just when I thought I'd seen it all and come into corrective services, no, I had not. But reflecting on those learnt skills and life experiences, being a mother and a wife, that's all helped too.
0: So why did you want to do this job?
2: Obviously with nursing, like, you want to look after people and you want to make that bit of a difference, and I wanted to transfer my skills in the same sort of way where I can still help people. I actually always wanted to be a police officer but never actually got there, but I could use the same skills that I have

0: to the point where after the third session, come up and spoke very softly and go, I actually enjoy it. Do you know, for me, I go from someone who was so resistant and said, you're not going to do anything for me. And that's rewarding.
1: The positive that people experience in program then flows outside into the community.
0: For me, the best feedback someone says, can I do another program? Which is unheard of previously.
1: Even if their order is expiring.
0: Yeah.
1: What have I got to do to do
0: it? And so upset they can't because their order's expiring.
1: We're like, no, that's a great thing. We don't want to keep you here any longer.
0: Yeah.
1: You know.
0: And at the end of the program, our tagline is, we hope to never see you again in a positive way.
2: And does that play out often?
0: Believe it or not, yes, because the hard thing working in, say, a program space and community-based orders is you don't see those people after they finish and they've made a change.
2: Do you ever run into them out on the street months, years later?
1: And absolutely.
2: Do they avoid you or do they go, g'day, do you remember me?
1: Yeah, we actually address that our program. And Dean and I, significantly highlight, if you do see us out, you know, please say hello.
0: If you're comfortable, come and say hello. Yeah. Always say hello.
1: Yeah.
0: I live in Newcastle, see a lot of guys frequently and, you know, it's really positive.
1: Because you establish quite a rapport with them.
0: Yeah.
1: You really do.
0: And you're really talking about their life. The other day I ran into someone and I said, oh, how's things going? And he goes, really good. I have not been back.
2: Apart from the obvious that you're still in the community rather than in prison, what is the difference for those sentenced? Because there is a wide public perception that you both would have heard that these people, because they're out in the community as opposed to being locked up, they've been given an easy ride. Is that the case?
0: No. People are on orders. There's conditions they need to meet as part of those orders, including electronic monitoring and different orders from the court to do a program or seek mental health or drugs and alcohol. So supervision is not a let-off. Supervision is a requirement, which sometimes can be tough for some people depending on what they're going through or what they've been through before. So that perception that, oh, they got off, well, no, they haven't. They've still got to comply to different orders.
2: This day, National Corrections Day, is all about recognising you because you are, in effect, on the front line. But unlike a lot of your fellow frontline people, you're largely invisible. And at the end of it, you don't get the recognition. What's that like?
1: Well, I think it's about recognising not only Dean and I, but the whole of New South Wales Corrective Services staff in general, because there are so many roles within corrections that aren't known. It takes quite a few people to instill that behavioural change, you know. So it's not just the officers or prison guards alone, you know. So, but it is nice to be recognised.
0: A bit like a machine with cogs. You've all got to work together for the common outcome. So,
1: yeah, because it's not an easy job.
0: It can be challenging at times, and it can be really sometimes you think to yourself, "Oh my God!" But in saying that, for us, the rewards from people saying, "Oh my God, I did not think about that," and actually someone goes, "I'm willing to change," especially after say 30 years in addiction, and someone's actually then, you know, taking a change or making a change in their life, which they've never done before.
1: And that's where the success comes from. And that is why we do what we do.
2: Yeah. Bringing it back to you both. How long have you worked together?
1: 8 years.
0: 8 years, roughly.
2: Since you've worked together for so long, I'll ask this to keep the change theme going. Dean, what's the biggest change you've noticed in Carly through this time?
0: Biggest change in Carly In doing this job, I think she laughs more, to be honest, since I first met Carly. And, yeah, I think Carly, her family are number one. I think Carly sees the lighter side of life now, I think, than what she did before. But, yeah, he wants the best for her family.

0: Thanks for your time, Carly and Dean. Much appreciated. Up next, Larice joins us for News Extra.
1: Jenny Marchant.
2: New figures show that Australians are waiting 12 months on average for aged care services. Dr. John Ward is here.
3: Most people are waiting longer than a year. I just don't understand why the government doesn't roll out more supported home packages.
1: ABC Newcastle.
4: Extra, extra, read all about.
0: Oh, that music. How good is that music?
5: Hello.
0: You should take that into Eurovision and sing it.
5: Oh, my gosh. You know, it would probably go well.
0: As long as you did the whole singing, dancing thing.
5: Look at that. The jazz hands.
0: Jazz hands.
5: Paul Turton made that in that little sting, as we like to call them, for some of our segments. So
0: right.
5: There you go. That's his legacy. One of his things that he's going to be known for in the future. But there you go. I can't claim that sting, Scott. That is Paul's.
0: Until we are talking Eurovisionize it.
5: Well, yes. We are talking about Eurovision.

0: 7 p.m. replay that night.
1: So you've sorted my Sunday.
0: Yeah, there you go.
1: Watch Eurovision, then go kayaking.
0: Yes.
1: What
0: and then I guess, you know.
1: With a wind machine.
0: Yes. Well, look, Delta now has a few days to get her hands on a wind machine.
1: Yeah.
0: Before Sunday.
1: I'll have one too. It's called Lake Macquarie.
0: Exactly.
1: With a southerly.
0: And, you know, you can just chuck on her song Eclipse in the kayak. Do you listen to music in the kayak?
1: No, I do not.
0: Oh.
1: I listen to nature.
0: Okay.
1: And me grunting.
0: Nice.
1: That's a nice mix.
0: Puffing, yeah.
1: That's it.
0: So there you go. Congrats, Delta. She's in representing Australia. As I said, hard competition.
1: Yay.
0: There's some big countries in the final. Scott, Sweden, Norway, Romania. Now, have you got a memorable performance from over the years of Eurovision? Does one stick out to

0: two artists I'd never heard of, including one from Iceland called Johanna, and she was 19 and sang this beautiful song that I reckon Delta would nail. Then again, Delta would nail anything.
1: Yeah.
0: But that's my memory, this particular song by Johanna from 2009.
1: And how did she go that year?
0: Second.
1: Wow,
0: she came second to a Norwegian, Belarusian, violin playing, folk dancing guy called Alexander Rybak, and he won with a song called Fairy Tale.
1: I mean, isn't that Eurovision wrapped up in one? Multilingual, multicultural,
0: yes.
1: Dancing, violin, singing.
0: Yes,
1: what more
0: yes.
1: Could you
0: with folk singers, folk dancers, him playing violin, and
1: gosh.
0: A big cheesy grin.
1: Well, should we give Johanna a run?
0: Can we play Johanna?
1: Sure.
0: Oh, here she is. Thank you so much.
1: Thanks.
0: You can mime and dance to this.
1: Oh, there you go.
0: You
1: here
0: can
1: I
0: now
1: go.
0: Be Johanna. Here she is from 2009 Eurovision. Is it true?

0: Johanna from 2009 Eurovision with Is It True? I think that came second. Yeah, next to Alexander. And watching through the glass, watching my colleague, Larice, dance and mime to Johanna, she truly could be our contestant next year in the 2027 Eurovision competition. Let's start that now. Larice for Eurovision 2027.
1: Weather.
0: Has a ring to it, doesn't it? Partly cloudy today, high chance of showers about the Lower Hunter. Medium chance elsewhere, the chance of a thunderstorm about the Lower Hunter in the late morning and afternoon. Light winds becoming southeasterly, 15 to 20 kilometres an hour in the early afternoon, then light again in the evening. Daytime maximum temps between 18 and 22 degrees.
1: Traffic.
0: Played that for absolutely no purpose whatsoever because I'm delighted to tell you on this Friday morning, if you're about to head onto the roads, nothing to report, no incidents that I can see here on the screen at least, if you can see differently, please let us know 1300 33 1233.

but do it hands-free. Don't touch that phone and get a fine on account of us. We wouldn't want that to happen to you. Right, to our mystery song. And today's theme has been chosen by my After 10 radio playmate, Christy Dawes. And the theme is songs with things on things. I'll repeat that, songs with things on things. I'm repeating it for you because I needed Christy to repeat it for me. I was like, huh? What? What is it? So it's like something on something. And those two somethings can be anything. So with that freedom, my choice takes us back to 1959 with this particular singer noticing back then when he was playing, because he was a teen idol and he was watching his audience and he thought, oh, wow, everybody's putting their head on somebody else's shoulder. Isn't that beautiful? So one night he went back to his hotel room after a show, watching everyone put their head on their shoulder, their loved one's shoulder, and he wrote this song based on that particular thing he'd seen. Many years later, in 2020, Doja Cat sampled some of this song for her track, Freak. Freak, really? It doesn't quite work with what you're about to hear, I don't think. Maybe I'm just old school. Anyway, have you worked out the song? Never mind. Get ready to sway and swoon and sing along. Find a shoulder to put your head on, because here is my choice for a song about things on things. Here's Paul Anka with

and sing along. Find a shoulder to put your head on, because here is my choice for a song about things on things. Here's Paul Anka with Put Your Head on My Shoulder. Come on, sway. Larissa, sway. And miming.

0: Isn't that beautiful? Wonderful. That's my choice for Things on Things, and I reckon when Christy Dawes joins me after 10 o'clock, she will hassle the hell out of me for that.
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0: Since we're talking sport and since we've got voices shouting at us, let's have this.
3: He lays it up in the penalty spot and it's a goal.
4: Well played, Barron goes left to South. Well played, the cut-out pass to Jamie Fasada. She's over.
5: There's the goal for Newcastle. What a time to be alive.
0: What a time to be alive indeed. Bridget Murphy, who never shouts at us, hello.
6: Oh, I don't know about that, but yeah. I won't shout right now.
0: Well,
6: I've got a bit of a scratchy
0: microphone
6: voice.
0: Around.
6: I've got a bit of a scratchy voice this morning from reading news bulletins, so you're lucky.
0: You did a great job.
6: Thank you.
0: You're superb at that.
6: A few stumbles, that's fine.
0: Oh,
6: it's Friday, whatever.
0: Yeah, my whole
6: Take
0: career
6: so
0: is just one long
6: yeah,
0: stumble. So, yeah, don't let that put you off.
6: No, but what wasn't a stumble last night was the Blues.
0: How good? So good.
6: How good?
0: And those two game-saving tackles, one of whom was by Ms. Southwell, loaned at Hudson Park for the Katara Bears.
6: Yeah, absolutely.
0: Was superb.
6: Absolutely. There were so many moments where you just had to hold your breath and hope and pray almost as a Blues fan that Queensland weren't going to find a way to get through. Mm. And really, when you were watching those late try attempts from Queensland inch closer and closer to that line and in some cases bowl over, you thought, oh no, we've let it slip. That's that. It's going to a third game decider. But those tackles, particularly Jesse Southwell and Tegan Berry from the Dragons.
0: Right near the end.
6: Right seconds from the buzzer
0: to save
6: the game.
0: Here we go. Yeah. It's going to be tied up.
6: And Tegan, of course, one of the most inexperienced Origin players in the Blues side. You know, she only debuted in game one.
0: Yeah, because she, to be frank, she wasn't doing great earlier.
6: She had a mixed game.

0: But that final tackle, I think everyone can sort of agree that she did a good job of redeeming herself at the end there for the mistakes and drops and things that she'd made through the game. But 14-10 in the end in favour of the Blues women. That means that the Blues for a second consecutive year have locked down the series, but still job to do. Yeah. Third game, Townsville, they're chasing a historic clean sweep. There has never been a three-game clean sweep in the women's series.
1: I reckon the Katara Bears alumnus will lead the charge to that clean sweep.
0: Absolutely. And it'll be the last time a lot of us this year will be cheering for Jessie Southwell, of course, until the World Cup, because she's off to the Broncos.
1: Yeah, well,
0: it'll be a weird feeling, but good on her.
1: Broncos game.
0: Yeah.
1: Yeah. Hey, this has been a wonderful opener for Magic Round.
0: Yes.
1: I just wish it wasn't up there.
0: I know. There has been a talk if it will start to move about. I do think even if it does move about, unfortunately, I really don't see a way that Newcastle would be in contention. You look at the size of those crowds that you get at Magic Round.
1: You just can't get that audience.
0: Sadly, as much as I'd love it, Hunter Stadium just isn't big enough.
1: No, it's not.
0: So if it were to move anywhere, it would be Sydney.
1: Yeah.
0: It'd be a shed. But then the argument is also that Sydney gets the grand final. So would that also bringing Magic Round to Sydney, would that then open up having the potentially, like, we get Magic Round, you get grand final.
1: Bridge, no matter what you do, Queenslanders will winch.
0: I know, exactly. So yeah, that high-pitched whine from the north.
1: Give them something to actually whinge about.
0: I guess so.
1: Take it off them.
0: But for Newcastle, they're not in action. They're flying up there today. They're not in action until Sunday. They'll be going up against the Gold Coast Titans. Should be a win for Newcastle. Of course, they're basically full strength. And really need to get the job done in case, you know, the likes of Kalen Ponga are out for Origin next round. Mm. But the Titans should be a manageable team for them.
1: There's been much talk about Ponga on the bench.
0: Well, I wouldn't put him in the halves. That's because
1: you can't put him in the
0: halves.
1: That's
0: been the other discussion.
1: In Origin?
0: Yeah. There's been a lot of commentary this week that you should put Kalen Ponga in the halves for Queensland alongside Cameron Munster, which I just think is silliness.
1: Oh, well. Yeah.
0: You'd bring back, I mean, maybe DCE has said no, and this is where the issue is, but I'd be putting Sam Walker in at halfback or Tanner Boyd. I'd be giving Tanner Boyd a crack over putting Kalen Ponga there. But I think if Kalen does find himself into the team, he'll go to the squad almost definitely. But if he goes into the team, it would be at 14 or a wider bench number.
1: Okay. Very briefly to the round ball game. Mm. Huge weekend for the Jets.
0: Absolutely massive. Tomorrow, semi-final clash, Sydney FC, 7:30 kickoff. It's basically sold out. Like we're saying, you know, less than 1,000 tickets. There's next to nothing left. So it will be a crowd of nearly 25,000 people there. The winner, of course, goes through to the grand final. If Newcastle win, we host the grand final next weekend, which will be an incredible, incredible moment for Mark Milligan and the club as a whole.
1: And for the town.
0: Yeah, but also what we saw last week is Sydney FC have come up to play football. Yeah. And they played some scary football last week. So it's going to be a big ask. And they will go up against either Adelaide or Auckland. They play tonight, so we'll know the opposition for the grand final soon.
1: Not your heart, your head. Who's going to win?
0: Jets.
1: Okay, well done.
0: Might be a little bit in my heart as well.
1: As always, thank you.
0: Thank you.
1: Always wonderful yarning with Bridget Murphy, who does it all, news and sport. In a tick, you are going to meet an artist. Just had a first solo exhibition, so what you say. Wait till you hear the age of this artist. That's coming up.
2: Breakfast with Paul Culliver.
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2: On 12:33, ABC Newcastle.
1: Where you are right now at 13 minutes to 10 with Scott Bevan. Now, through the years, some extraordinary artists have lived and worked in Newcastle, some giants of Australian art and part of our visual history, names such as William Dobell and Margaret Olley, John Olson and Virginia Cuppage. Well, perhaps in the years ahead, we can add another name to this list, Bastian Norman. For Bastian currently has his first solo exhibition on in town. So what, you may say? Well, listen to this. Bastian is aged 7 and the paintings in his exhibition are selling and they are garnering praise. The artist and his mum, Melanie, who is also a painter, took time out from a very busy schedule, in other words, just after school and just before soccer practice, to speak with me. Melanie Norman and Bastian, thank you for your time. Good morning to you both.
5: Good morning.
6: Good morning.
1: Now, Bastian, this is a question I know that artists like you hate, but can you please describe your work? What's it look like?
6: Not like things, but abstract.
1: Abstract. Awesome. So what sort of colours do you like to use?
6: Brown, green, and sometimes blue.
1: Sometimes blue. So what? Not very much?
6: Yeah.
1: Now, Bastian, you're 7 years old, right?
6: Yeah.
1: How long have you been painting and what got you painting?
6: My mum got me painting because I looked at one of her artworks and I said, one day can I have an exhibition?
1: So when you saw your mum painting, you thought one day you wanted an exhibition?
6: Yeah.
1: Why did you think that?
6: Because I love painting.
1: Oh, fair enough. Yeah, and it's good to be able to show your painting, don't you think?
6: Yeah.
1: Yeah. How old were you when you first saw Mum painting and you got this dream of an exhibition?
6: 4.
1: Oh, my goodness. Well, this has been a long time in the planning, a whole 3 years.
6: Yep.
1: I better speak to your mum, find out more about this, don't you think?
6: Yeah.
1: Okay.
7: Hello, Scott.
1: G'day, Melanie. You're an artist yourself. When did you notice that Bastian hadn't just picked up a paintbrush, but he was actually making marks?
7: It was when I was doing a show myself and I had various canvases on the ground. He'd often come over to me and say, Mummy, can I help you? And I was very cautious at first because when you're collaborating in an exhibition or curating an exhibition, you've generally got a plan in mind. So I thought to myself, oh gosh, you know, I'm not sure what the outcome's going to be here. But it was incredible when he did put that paintbrush to my canvas and he actually did do mark making or create marks. And it was quite intuitive and cohesive what I was producing. It was almost like we were in tune. And I noticed then that, you know, it wasn't something to be afraid of or that he was going to wreck my painting, which is probably the first thing that comes to people's minds. And that's, you know, when I ended up giving him my materials and popping a canvas down for him to use. And we'd often create together, especially when I had, I wouldn't call it pressure. I mean, painting for me is definitely enjoyable. But when there were deadlines, it was almost relaxing to watch him create next to me.
1: What was that like to see that he was making interesting marks? It wasn't just like a kid's scribble. It actually meant something.
7: It was a turning point because what I'd realised is that he was actually teaching me something. I find, especially in abstract art, it's really lovely to be able to be expressive, and art's open to interpretation, and with abstract creations, you know, it can be anything that you want it to be, but there's something magical about making sense out of what a child's creating next to you, even though it's not meant to make sense. What he actually taught me was the fact that I thought that I was being loose in my practice, but watching a child create is something completely different. It really shows that they don't have any expectation of outcome and they've got no inhibition. I found when I was creating and I was getting frustrated with the process, it was actually Bastian that taught me to relax, because he would say to me, Mummy, it doesn't matter if you make a mistake because you can just paint over it.
1: I love that. What an art teacher. So therefore, has he made you a better artist?
7: 100%, 100%. And we talk about, especially being an artist, drawing inspiration from different things. And for me, it was always landscape and, you know, you see something and you're drawn to it, and it could be colour or something like that. But what he's taught me is that he's actually giving me inspiration purely from him wanting to create himself, which is really special.
1: How has it changed your relationship with your son, do you believe, to have not just painted together, but to have actually exhibited together? You had 2 exhibitions together. So what has that done for the relationship?
7: It's been an incredible journey. I mean, you're always proud of your children, but what has really come out from all of this is just the realization of how proud he is of me and how much of an inspiration I am to him and vice versa. And it's just organically changed what we do in our personal lives.

0: in terms of, you know, Bastian's a soccer enthusiast. He trains 6 days a week, so he's got that physical passion. But then to come home and sit down with his mum and have that creative side, and, you know, that helps him to regulate, but also it's bonding time for myself and Bastian.
1: So he's now got this solo exhibition unfolding. Yes. How did this come about?
0: It unfolded during the school holidays, and that's really what it's about. It's about naturally unfolding in terms of painting, in terms of his passions. But it was a school holiday project, and there was an opportunity thanks to Sunny and Betty Cafe, and they have a new artist in their space every month, and they actually reached out to see if Bastian would be interested in hanging up his works in a solo exhibition. And of course, he was working on some pieces and couldn't say no. It was incredible to see Bastian confidently walk into that cafe with the boxes of paintings and hang them.
1: May I speak to the artist again?
0: Absolutely.
1: Now, mate, to have a solo exhibition at 7 years of age, awesome, with this exhibition called Unfolding, what's that like to finally have those walls all to yourself?
2: Exciting, because it's all mine and I'm proud.
1: Yeah, and so you should be. And how important to you is it, Bastian, that people don't go, oh, isn't that cute? It's a kids' exhibition. But they go, oh, wow, this is good.
2: It's unreal.
1: And are you hearing people say that?
2: Yeah.
1: And how are they selling?
2: Really well. I've sold 4.
1: Well done, mate. Out of how many?
2: 9.
1: Excellent. Now, what are you going to do with the money you've made?
2: Go on holidays.
1: I've got an idea. You could pay Mum back for all the paint you've borrowed from her.
2: Maybe.
1: What have you heard, Melanie, from those who have seen the exhibition?
0: The feedback's been incredible. The purchases of the artworks have been a gallerist in Inverell, and we've got a collector in Tasmania that's actually purchased 2 of Bastian's works. And the feedback has been around the fact that they're just so impressed with the way that he approaches his work and the outcome, and you can see that it's innocent and that, again, as I said before, there's no inhibition and that he's painting from the heart, and that's something that you can't force and that you can't replicate. Again, the community support's amazing, and it's just important to note that it's his own doing. You know, he's so motivated by the process and the outcome that, yeah, it's just incredible to watch.
1: To those who are hearing this, what do you hope it does to inspire people to chase what they love to do?
0: The message is really around following what gives you purpose. And I think we often forget that as adults as well as children. You know, we've all got passions, we've all got aspirations. If you've got something that you're passionate about that also gives you purpose, that's what motivates and drives. Being able to spend that time with your child and, you know, see them connect in a completely different way is amazing.
1: And what do you hope for your son?
0: That he just continues to follow his dreams. And I know that's such a cliche saying, but it starts with you. And I think if you encourage them to follow that purpose and that passion, they'll naturally gravitate towards whatever motivates them and whatever gives them that drive and motivation. But look, at the end of the day, you know, Bastian's passionate about his art. He's passionate about soccer. The great thing is that, you know, both my husband and I get to spend time with him in different ways and then still come together as a family and support each other in those passions as well.
1: May I speak with the artist one last time?
0: Absolutely, Scott.
1: Now, Bastian, I started with a silly question. Let me finish with a silly question, okay?
2: Okay.
1: Thanks. What do you want to do when you're an adult?
2: Play soccer.
1: Play soccer?
2: For the Jets.
1: For the Jets? And maybe paint at the same time?
2: Yeah.
1: Here's a thought. You could be the world's first person who paints and plays soccer at the same time on the field.
2: Mm-hmm.
1: What do you think?
2: I can do that.
1: I reckon you could do anything. Bastian, congratulations on your exhibition. Congratulations on the art you have created. And you keep teaching Mum, okay?
2: Okay. Thank you.
1: To both of you, to Melanie and Bastian, thanks so much for your time.
3: Thanks, Scott. Thank you.
1: He plays soccer. In fact, he was going off to soccer practice just when I did that chat with him. He's an artist and he has big dreams. Well done, Bastian, and well done, Mum, as well. Thanks to both of you. And thanks for your texts as well that come in on 0487 99 12 33. When we played Paul Anka before, Fran writes, goodness, I sang an individual song to each of my children as babies, and this was the one I sang over 40 years ago to one of my precious bubs. All the nostalgia and love, writes Fran. That is beautiful. Thanks, Fran. And I may have had a slight go at Queenslanders. Katrina has even the ledger here. This is our fourth time at Magic Round to watch our beloved Knights, and I absolutely love it. Being in Brisbane, a great place, find everyone really warm and friendly. We fly tomorrow morning. Go the Jets and the Newcastle Knights, writes Katrina. Katrina, safe travels. Have a wonderful time up there, and please outshout those Queenslanders. Coming up to 10 o'clock when I'm joined by my radio playmate, Christy Dawes. But now's time for the news.
4: It's 10 o'clock. Good morning. Tony Matthews with ABC News. The Prime Minister and Opposition Leader have both begun post-budget roadshows spruiking dueling taxation plans. Political reporter Adam Langenberg has more.
5: Announcing that the 250,000th person had accessed the government's 5% home deposit scheme, Prime Minister Anthony Albanese has continued to defend his negative gearing and capital gains tax changes as necessary to allow young people into the housing market.
6: Well, we've taken hard decisions this week.
5: In an unusually bold budget in reply speech, Angus Taylor promised to index income tax brackets in line with inflation.
7: We'll end the inflation tax.
5: He says the plan would cost $22 billion over 4 years and claims it's funded by a crackdown on welfare payments to non-citizens and cuts to government programs.
4: Independent member for Sydney, Alex Greenwich, says medicinal cannabis users can expect policy reform in the very near future. The member for Sydney has withdrawn his bill aimed at making driving rules fairer for medicinal cannabis users. He says the active ingredient THC is picked up in roadside drug tests, despite drivers not being impaired. Mr. Greenwich says he's been working closely with the government and his bill has helped inform the policy that's expected to be implemented.
8: And I would really like to see this happen in our next couple of sitting weeks. There's no reason why it wouldn't. The numbers are certainly there for the reform amongst at least the government and crossbenchers in the lower and upper houses.
4: The United Arab Emirates flatly denies a report from the Israeli Prime Minister's office that Benjamin Netanyahu paid top secret visits to the Gulf state during the war on Iran. Here's Global Affairs editor Laura Tingle.
9: The Israeli PM's office said Mr. Netanyahu had met UAE President Sheikh Mohammed bin Zayed at the height of the war, securing what it called a major breakthrough in their relationship. But the statement seemed to cause considerable alarm as Gulf states are still navigating their post-war positions. The Emirati Foreign Ministry said any claims of unannounced visits or undisclosed arrangements were entirely unfounded unless officially confirmed by UAE authorities. Laura Tingle, ABC News, Jerusalem.
4: The secretary of the White Cliffs Opal Miners Association says he's thrilled about the prospect of new mining in the area. For the past 8 years, new mineral claims at the town's main mining field have been disallowed. But after work by the state government, the Commonwealth Attorney General, with consent from the Barkindji Native Title Group, approved the area for new mining claims. Dick Wagner says it'll mean more people coming to White Cliffs in search of opals. He hopes the approval of around 120 new mining claims will rejuvenate the town.
10: All of those people have stopped coming to Whitecliff basically since 2018, and it's had an absolutely devastating effect on the town.
4: The oldest colonial-era boat ever found in Australia has been handed over to Sydney's Maritime Museum. The boat was built in the early 1800s and was discovered during archaeological excavation of the Barangaroo Metro Station in 2018. Transport and Arts Minister John Graham says it's been a massive effort to excavate it and get it ready for exhibition.
11: There we were building the newest transport project in the city, and some of the oldest transport in the colony discovered. It's an incredible story that I think people will really be pleased to see for themselves.
4: New South